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4: 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Looks down the sideline. He's got Kincaid for a 23-yard touchdown. And it's intercepted. Jumping up in the air is Bedford.
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6: All right, here we be back at the Bills Store, Abbott Road, Orchard. Steve Tasker, One Bills Live, Tuesday edition. And we are back at it. And Steve, in case you didn't know, we are also on the radio here in Buffalo. 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
7: Okay, and yeah, there we go.
6: And the beautiful thing is we are also on in Rochester, 1280 AM. Syracuse, 1260 AM. So anywhere you might be, hey, if you're traveling west to east on the thruway, you lose one signal, you just pick up the next one. It's a beautiful thing.
7: Yeah. Well,
6: whether you're going west to east, east to west, you know, maybe you got a job that requires traveling, you know,
7: yeah,
6: maybe you're a big sales person.
7: It's nice to be back, by the way.
6: Welcome back. Yeah,
7: it is nice to be have callers and have a show like we're used to having the show.
6: You missed Judy in Buffalo yesterday.
7: That's what I heard.
6: Was disappointed you were not on the
7: bless
6: show.
7: Her
6: I could hear it
7: you
6: in her voice.
7: Hear her. She didn't say it. You just taking it from her. Yeah. Making me
6: I felt
7: feel
6: it.
7: Good.
6: I felt it.
7: Maddie was here. She was Maddie.
6: Yeah. Oh no. She didn't. She loves Maddie too. So no, it's all good.
7: Loves Maddie more than me probably. But well, there you go.
6: There's probably a good chance. Of
7: yeah.
6: So we were kind of rehashing the game and, you know, did the game rewind and.
7: Yeah.
6: Well, we didn't really get your thoughts on it, but I mean that was. That was a ping pong match for a while. That
7: yeah,
6: game.
7: It was. I was trying to get my feet back wet doing the sideline reporting thing, and it was. It reminded every time you watch a game from that spot, why people watch that game. It is.
6: Well, it's violent down
7: it is
6: there.
7: It's big and big
6: you can
7: and
6: hear
7: beautiful
6: everything.
7: And violent, man.
6: You
7: yeah.
6: can hear everything, not just see everything.
7: Yeah, you could see it all, and it's incredibly fast. And you lose the when you watch it on TV, I think you lose the emotion that's down there. These guys are amped, all of them, and it's compelling to watch.
6: So I'm going to tell you a quick story. So as you know, at that stadium in Houston, the way they escort you in and out as the visiting team is they make you, cause it is a shortcut to some degree.
7: Right.
6: They have you enter one alcove of the playing field at one corner of the end zone.
7: Right.
6: And then you walk the length of the field on the sideline to the other alcove because it's kind of a shortcut to the visiting locker room. So I appreciate that. I can totally get it. So as I'm exiting the stadium, they exit you the same way, just in the opposite direction.
7: Right.
6: So I'm going down the sideline, and it is the home sideline. So it's the Houston Texans sideline.
7: Oh, is it?
6: And obviously it's right after the game. They hadn't cleaned anything up yet. I think I was a little surprised. I have an awareness of this and the use of these things, but the amount of smelling salt wrappers on the sideline, just strewn about on the ground there.
7: Yeah.
6: I mean, there were easily 200 wrappers.
7: Yeah.
6: And I'm thinking to myself, they only got 48 players. Like, are 90% of the guys are taking a whiff of these before they head out on the field? Like two to a guy?
7: Well, now it's illegal for the team to provide them. That has to, the
6: you
7: players
6: have to provide it yourself.
7: Yeah, the players provide
6: so somebody's
7: themselves.
6: Ordering a box of them for the team every week.
7: And
6: probably.
7: That same thing on the Bills sideline, too. I noticed there was a bunch of them over there as well. If you've never done that, what it is a little cotton tube tied at both ends, like almost a candy wrapper.
6: Yeah.
7: And inside that is a little glass, I guess, vial of ammonia. and you snap that, and the, you can squeeze
6: within
7: it.
6: Within the wrapper.
7: Within the wrap, within this little cotton swab, you squeeze it, it breaks, and you, that ammonia comes out, and you can smell it, and you put it up there, to, and I, let me tell
6: It'll
7: you something.
6: It'll wake you up.
7: It's startling. You, if you haven't tried it, well, don't do it. I'm not going to tell you to do anything that, but it's real. And
6: don't try this at home, kids.
7: Don't try it at home. I'm not even going to recommend it because it, if you do it wrong, it like hurts. Yeah, it's a wake up call of the, and that's why they did it. They don't want a guy to come off being loopy and having a concussion. You get one whiff of those smelling salts, you ain't showing any symptoms. You're clear in your head. So it's,
6: it wakes you up in a hot second.
7: And they, a lot of times, stereotypically, the kickoff coverage guys go out there and take a big whiff of that stuff before they head out. And I said, let's go.
6: So it has its place.
7: I never did that. I didn't do that. That wasn't
6: my
7: thing.
6: You weren't a smelling salts guy?
7: I was not a smelling salts guy. It, not as a rule, no. Mm. I might have done, I don't even remember doing it ever. But, yeah, it's real.
6: And that's right.
7: I mean,
6: just about everybody's using them because they want to get. Like, it's like Steve says all the time. You have to bring a heightened emotional constitution to a game. And I still don't think that there are enough fans out there that appreciate the physical and emotional commitment that players have to bring to an NFL football game. Because as Steve says all the time, it hurts to play football, especially at this level.
7: Right.
6: Where people are faster, hit harder, are bigger and stronger. So you have to mentally and physically prepare yourself for that. And if you think that smelling salt is going to give you an extra couple of moments for an adrenaline rush right before you step on the field, you're darn right you're going to do it.
7: Yeah, it's instantaneous. It's instantaneous focus. You're like, okay, you're in the moment.
6: Yeah, you're jolted.
7: You're jolted into the moment. There's no, you're not worried about next week's mortgage payment. You're not worried about anything. You're, and that's why, you know, fighters do it. With all the distractions and all of the stuff that's going on, you do the smelling salts and you're back in your own shoes. There's no, your mind's not wandering.
6: Yeah.
7: It's real.
6: Yeah.
7: And
6: that's
7: evidence of it.
6: I was just struck by that. I'm walking, and there's 200, 300 wrappers just all over the place. I was like, God dang. Like, I know the guys used it, but like to this degree, it was a little surprising to me. So it was just an interesting observation.
7: But that game was unbelievable. A fantastic game. 8 lead changes.
6: Yeah.
7: Back and forth. And let's be honest. I mean, I know it's the reactionary world we live in and online. Everybody's 1,000% this way and 1,000% the other way. And Josh Allen stinks because of an interception that was dropped late that he doesn't know what he, you know, the whole thing. Those are two really good football teams playing football in Houston on Sunday. Two really good teams. That defense is not going anywhere for Houston. You say what you want. The Bills did get a benefit from having it be week one with new dudes and being healthy 100%. They're a boatload. They're a wagon under any circumstances. But when they're all healthy and coming in there with no, you ain't got any film on them, they're a problem, as Josh proved.
6: Yeah.
7: So is Houston's defense.
6: The Houston Texans is also, they're also getting a taste of what it's like to play a first place schedule.
7: A little
6: Bills
7: bit.
6: Have been doing that for 5 of the last 6 years.
7: That's
6: the first time Houston's doing it. They get Cincinnati and Joe Burrow this week.
7: Yeah.
6: It's so
7: getting easier
6: that defense is going to get tested again.
7: Yes.
6: In a big way, especially with an ornery Cincinnati team that basically won with their defense last week on Sunday, not with their offense.
7: Yeah. Jamar Chase was non-existent.
6: He was a non-factor.
7: Gesicki led them in. And I don't know the atmosphere in Cincinnati's locker room, but Jamar Chase ain't too happy this week. You know, he's saying something.
6: I think that's going to be a game to watch because, once again, it's a strength versus strength thing. Similar to Buffalo and Houston.
7: I don't know that Cincinnati's offensive line is Buffalo's offensive line, though.
6: Well, yes, I will give you that.
7: And Joe Burrow, as good as he is I'm not going to say he's not as good as, he's different than Josh. Josh will take a D lineman and throw him off. He'll push him off. He'll break a tackle. Joe's not doing that. And Joe's
6: Joe
7: not
6: is
7: outrunning
6: the
7: anybody.
6: Joe is the ultimate processor.
7: Yes.
6: His processing speed is elite. in terms of where he wants to go with the football. He knows super fast every snap where he's going with the football. Now, he's not perfect. No quarterback is with their decision making. We all remember the Benford play last year.
7: Right.
6: It comes to elite processing skills, know what I'm looking at, know where I'm going with the ball, because he can't shake off defensive ends or run away from people like Josh Tanner or stiff arm a defensive end, he can't do any of that. So his processing speed has to be elite, and it is. So I'm curious to see that. That's a game I would want to watch. And we'll get a chance to do that this weekend to some degree, knowing our game is Thursday night. So we'll have a free weekend to check things out around the league
7: a little bit more. Take a breath and watch it, watch some other stuff. But it's, that game, 36-31, I mean, nobody had that on their bingo card, right? We thought it was going to be 6-3 before we thought it was going to be 31.
6: I don't know, 6-3.
7: You know what I mean? But man, oh man. There was a lot going on in that game that was, it was compelling to watch. It was fantastic to be a part of. That 8 lead change thing really sticks with me. You don't see that very often.
6: Yeah.
7: You see a team jump out and then the team kind of claws and scratches, then maybe grabs the lead late and then, you know, loses it or wins it. But man, have it go back and forth like that in that building. And I'm saying, and I'll say that too, Reliant Stadium is a beauty of a stadium. It always has been. It's enormous.
6: Yeah, it's cavernous when you're standing.
7: And when they close that roof and all those people start cheering, it was rough. A lot of Bills fans in the house as well. Right behind the Bills bench, that whole lower bowl was predominantly all Bills fans. Mm. That area, there was more than one section. It was the whole section, the lower bowl on the Bills side was vastly Bills fans.
6: What'd you say, 50-50 or?
7: It's more than that.
6: Oh, it was more.
7: It looked more than that.
6: Okay.
7: And you really heard it on that last touchdown. It was quiet up until, it wasn't really quiet.
6: There was a din.
7: Yeah. But man, when they hit that last touchdown, man, place, that section went up and they heard it. Everybody heard it then. It was a really nice stadium to go watch the game in. Early on, I thought they had. In fact, I said it on the show last week. It was natural grass. It wasn't. It was turf.
6: Surf. And it's not, they have some really good turf in there.
7: It was good turf. But it was a beautiful stadium, great facility. It's been around for a minute. Now it's been 26, 27 years, right?
6: 25 years, I believe. Because the team's celebrating their 25th anniversary. I think the stadium was done at the same time.
7: They started right in that stadium.
6: Yeah.
7: They played the Cowboys opening day and beat the Cowboys their opening game in that stadium. So, it was a great day. And the Bills coming out on top the way they did. And I hear that stuff about, you know, Josh threw that bad pass, that guy dropped. James Cook got stripped early in that same drive and it almost ended the game there. And that, I am unbothered by any of that.
6: Well, you got a couple
7: both
6: of
7: both those teams. Yeah, both those teams were one play away from winning and losing it, and it went both teams' way at one point or another. I thought the defensive holding, there was a couple of defensive holdings. Yeah, okay, there was a couple that weren't. I thought the officials were just okay. They were a little inconsistent, I thought. And I thought the defensive holdings all over the field, particularly the one on the backside of the play, 30 yards away. I'm like, what are you doing here? What are we, you know?
6: Yeah.
7: So the Josh Allen, the dropped interception by, what's the guy's name?
6: Kamari Lassiter.
7: Lassiter. Okay.
6: He was off balance, which is why he couldn't come up with it.
7: He couldn't track the ball because Josh was throwing it. And he was asking, there's no question, Josh was asking Palmer to make a play, and both Palmer and Lassiter lost the ball in the lights.
6: Yeah.
7: Neither one of them could play the ball. That happens. Of course, then the next play, Josh hits him for the touchdown. But I thought that game was absolutely fantastic. It's exactly why we watch this team. And that brings us to, you know, the question of the day today.
6: Yeah, which we'll get to in short order here. First, we got to get to some Bills notes. And the Bills had a transaction late Monday. They signed fullback Brock Lampe to the practice squad. He spent the 2025 season on injured reserve with the Patriots. 6'1", 249. Pretty versatile position-wise. He played fullback, tight end, and wide receiver in college at Northern Illinois. To make room on the roster, the Bills released offensive lineman Nick Broeker. Bills Monday injury report had a couple of new additions. It was an estimate of what their participation level would be had the team had a practice on this short week. They did not practice yesterday, but they have to provide an estimate on the short week. New to the list, Terrell Bernard with a calf injury. He was listed as limited participant. Running back Ty Johnson and defensive tackle TJ Sanders limited with hamstring and knee injuries, respectively. Both of those players missed last week's opener. And then Cole Bishop, who was out of the game briefly and then returned and finished. Bradley Chubb and Jordan Hancock, all listed on the injury report as full participants. The team will practice today in the stadium, but it's largely expected to be a walkthrough. There's just not enough time to really do a full-scale practice coming off a full game on a short week like this. Even early in the season, when right. the bodies still feel relatively good, like the defense played 72 plays on Sunday. And some of those defensive linemen played 80% of the snaps. We talked to Jim Leonard yesterday. He said, yeah, that's too much. We want to back that down a little bit. Those guys, he said those guys were asking for it. They wanted to stay on the field.
7: Sure.
6: But he says we've got to trim that back. Cause that's too, you're not going to get through 17 right. games playing.
7: That's correct.
6: 60, 70
7: it's,
6: plays
7: it's
6: a week.
7: It's load management and it's real. Like it is for other sports. You've got guys, you get the coaches though. You get to a critical down and distance. You want a certain combination of guys on the field.
6: Yeah. And they're still figuring out those combinations on defense, right?
7: Yes. Yes, they are.
6: And on offense too, for that matter, with the exception of the line.
7: Yeah.
6: Let's go around the NFL. Monday Night Football and the Chiefs dominated division rival Denver with a 31-10 victory. Denver's defense looked rusty when it came to tackling. A lot of guys falling off tackles, but that's what you see in week one. You don't get to practice that.
7: It'll get better.
6: New Chiefs running back Kenneth Walker rumbled for a career-high 173 rushing yards. That was the highest total in week one for any back. It's the most by a Chiefs player since 2018. Kansas City had 220 rushing yards total as they chose to run the ball, largely to reduce the burden on undrafted rookie left tackle Khalil Benson, who had to start there in place of the injured Josh Simmons. For the Denver offense, it was a slog. Bo Nix threw for just 131 yards with a touchdown and a pick. Broncos were 2-for-12 on third down and only reached the red zone twice, with new offensive coordinator Davis Webb calling plays for the first time.
7: The left tackle thing for the Chiefs, you say they're starting an undrafted rookie free. Four guys get hurt. He was like the third option. So it wasn't like he's come in and impressed him. They were worried about him.
6: Yeah.
7: They were worried about him because they had a couple of guys go down in front of him late. I mean, it's not like, you know what I mean? So.
6: Yeah. But that's why they ran the ball, I think.
7: Don't want to
6: expose Mahomes in his first game back from a major knee injury.
7: Right. And there was that in it too. Cause we've seen him do it with backup tackles a lot.
6: Yeah.
7: So if the Chiefs are worried about it, it was worth worrying about.
6: Meanwhile, Chiefs top draft pick cornerback Mansoor Delane left the game with a shoulder injury and did not return. He's getting an MRI today to determine the extent of that injury. I mean, the Chiefs have a brand new secondary, like four guys out, four new guys in. And I mean, Delane is like their top corner talent wise. So they're hoping for good news there. Injury wise, Seahawks quarterback Sam Darnold is dealing with what the team described as a very unique soft tissue injury that is not expected to sideline him long term. For those that forgot, he went out after five plays in the kickoff game last Wednesday. There were reports circulating over the weekend about Darnold's prognosis. So the Seahawks released a statement explaining that the quarterback's hip joint is unaffected. He's not expected to play this week as backup Drew Lock is expected to start, but he could return for week three. It's got to be something tied in with his hip flexor tendon there. And
7: when he went down, his looked like his hip got jammed, you know?
6: Yeah. Some people are even like, oh my God, is that like the Bo Jackson injury?
7: Thing, yeah.
6: It was not that.
7: It was not.
6: Not even close.
7: No, Bo Jackson got his hip dislocated.
6: And he tried to run through the tackle, which is what made his hip injury worse. Bo Jackson was so strong, he was going to the ground and lifted himself and a 300-pound defensive lineman off the ground to try to keep running, and then that's when his hip joint popped.
7: And it dislocated.
6: Yeah.
7: And he rolled over. But this is Bose. What Bose said, he rolled over and he felt it pop back in. And he said, I remember again, he said, they go, did it hurt? And he goes, on a scale of 1 to 10, it was 25.
6: So, yeah. And he tore blood vessels in there, and that rough. Was the main it problem was, because it cut off blood circulation to the joint, and ultimately the joint shriveled up and died because of that. And that's why he was never the same. But doesn't look like Darnold's facing anything like that. Could be back as soon as week three. A day after opting to hold Joey Porter Jr. out of the season-opening win against the Atlanta Falcons, Steelers coach Mike McCarthy was non-committal on the cornerback's timeline to return to game action. Asked if Porter, who missed training camp with a back injury that he aggravated during a mobility workout on report day, would need more than this week to complete his ramp-up period, McCarthy said the plan was to increase Porter's workload beginning with Wednesday's practice. We should mention Porter Jr. is also in a contract squabble with the club, so there is plenty of speculation about the cornerback's back injury.
7: Finger quotes. We've seen this before. And every one of them is a little bit unique, but Joey Porter seems to be a guy he's not going to play unless you get him paid, and back injury or not.
6: Yeah.
7: He's holding in.
6: Yeah, got to show him the money. Browns head coach Todd Monken said Monday he expects Deshaun Watson to remain as the team's starting quarterback this Sunday against the Bucs. When asked about whether Watson would start, Monken said, quote, I anticipate Deshaun will be our starter. That's an interesting choice of words, Steve, and the reason I say that is because in Cleveland there is a lot of speculation that with an owner that's been described by people who cover the team as heavy-handed, when Monken says something like that, I think it only fuels speculation as to how involved the owner is in those decisions. I anticipate Deshaun will start. He's the head coach. What do you mean you anticipate he'll start? Like, is he hurt?
7: Here's my opinion. The ownership is saying, listen, this is a draft class that is coming out. Monken, you're going to play Deshaun. He's going to stink. We're going to pay him a ton of money. We'll justify it that way. We're going to trade Myles Garrett. We're going to make sure we don't win any games. And we're going to get the quarterback of our choice in this next draft. And this is all going to come to an end. Deshaun's going to be out the door. Shadur's going to be out the door. Shadur may be able to play, but he's not playing this year for us. We're going to sweep the doors clean, and we're going to start from scratch with a franchise quarterback. We're going to support him in every way we can, and we're going to make sure we get the guy we want.
6: Didn't they say they didn't? Didn't they? Wasn't that the plan in 2018 when they drafted Baker Mayfield?
7: Yes, and they're going to play Baker Mayfield and the Tampa Bay Buccaneers this week.
6: You can't write it. You can't write a script. Like
7: and
6: this.
7: Baker just signed, what's he in? $165 million 3-year contract with the Bucs, and the Bucs paid him.
6: Yep.
7: But yeah, we'll take you. You're great. And so there's, you know, and here come the Cleveland Browns.
6: It's going to be a race between them and the Dolphins.
7: Atlanta has something to say about it.
6: They might have something to say about it, too. Who can suck more this season?
7: My money. Listen, you take the favorite.
6: Who's Browns? Who's your thoroughbred?
7: The Browns
6: in this race?
7: Are the thoroughbred at sucking. The Browns are Secretariat.
6: Oh, wow. So it's not even going to be a race.
7: The Dolphins may be Man of War.
6: Okay.
7: The
6: How
7: Browns
6: frisky
7: are
6: the Falcons
7: That's
6: then?
7: That's right. The Falcons?
6: Affirmed?
7: Maybe. They might be affirmed. They might be affirmed.
6: They're naming crummy teams
7: they
6: after horses.
7: Affirmed.
6: For a race.
7: It's a race between Man of War, Affirmed, and Secretariat. The Browns are Secretariat. They're the big red machine.
6: Oh, my God.
7: It's going to be a race to the bottom, and the Browns are Secretariat. I'm thinking that's the plan.
6: Okay.
7: I think
6: so you believe they're playing Watson on purpose to tank?
7: Yeah.
6: Okay.
7: And they've got the best excuse of everybody.
6: They're like, we're paying this guy to stink, and he does. Look at this.
7: It's going right for the Browns.
6: Yeah, okay.
7: This is when they're in their wheelhouse.
6: Yeah.
7: This is their wheelhouse. They're going to do it, and they're going to get a pick, their pick of the quarterbacks.
6: All right.
7: Miami's in that race. The Browns are in that race, and I'm telling you, Atlanta, they were going to start Tua. Come on.
6: And then couldn't.
7: And couldn't.
6: Did you see? So it was like Friday. Tua's not going to be able to play, and Cooper Rush is the starter. Cooper Rush had back spasms on Friday. Now, they worked it out. He played. But I was like, oh, my gosh. Like, what else?
7: So Atlanta's in that race.
6: Yeah, they are.
7: Atlanta, Miami, Cleveland.
6: It's, yeah. Thank God we don't live there.
7: We got to keep that. I've got to research something, but I'm telling you, the Browns are in that horse race. The Browns are secretary.
6: Okay. All right. Finally, Jets safety Minkah Fitzpatrick, who suffered a groin injury during Sunday's win over the Titans, is expected to miss 2 to 3 weeks. Fitzpatrick was a veteran addition to the defense this offseason, but played just six snaps in week one. Jets got a good win in Tennessee.
7: Yeah.
6: They're plucky. I think they're going to be a harder out this year. And the key for them, because they loaded up on veteran players. They're like the 72 Redskins, the over-the-hill gang. They got a bunch of guys on the wrong side of 30. They all got to stay healthy if this team is going to even get a sniff.
7: That's a big ask.
6: Yeah, I think it is. I really, unfortunately for the Jets, I see some of these veteran guys getting nicked up and not being available in the lineup, and then they got to rely on very young, inexperienced backups, and I think that's where it could go wrong for the Jets.
7: That's
6: but
7: right.
6: Early returns encouraging for them.
7: Yeah, I mean, when they're – well, I mean, we said it about our team, the Bills.
6: They do have weapons on offense.
7: If the Bills stay healthy, they're a problem. Big time. That's what got in their way last year. They were 12-5 last year and getting 24 different guys starting on defense. So they overcame it. I don't think the Jets can overcome it in the same way the Bills did a year ago if they start getting guys nicked up.
6: Mm-hmm.
7: So, yes, the Jet, nice win by the Jets.
6: Yeah.
7: Nice win.
6: Topic of discussion for you today. What are you hoping is different in Buffalo's week two performance against the Lions? We're all excited that the Bills got the win in come from behind fashion in a very topsy turvy back and forth type game. But as you heard the coaches say yesterday, all three of them, there's stuff they need to clean up. So what are you hoping is different in Buffalo's week two performance against the Lions? You can jump on the phone lines at 716-427-0989, or you can hit us up on the social media platforms at One Bills Live on X. So we will get to your comments as we take a break here, but return very quickly on a Tuesday edition of One Bills Live.

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16: 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A lasting tribute to say, we built this house.
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20: All right, back here on a Tuesday edition of One Bills Live, and we are asking you very simply on the heel of the Bills' thrilling Week 1 win, which, you know, by all accounts was exciting, but there were also some things that probably are in need of some degree of improvement here. What are you hoping is different in Buffalo's Week 2 performance against the Lions? Let's go to the phone lines at 716-427-0989. And joining us there is Mike in Sloan. What do you got for us, Mike?
21: Hi, guys. How are you?
20: Good.
21: Hello? Okay.
20: Yeah, we're here.
22: Go ahead, Mike.
21: I have two situations. Number one is we need to get a linebacker that's a little bit bigger than Terrell Bernard. He gets caught in the vacuum. He's just so small. But I watched him

0: I don't think anybody's going to debate that. I just, you know, Caleb Elarmsor is here. He's a bigger, sturdier linebacker. Decent in coverage. He can run. Terrell Bernard's the defensive captain. Like, I don't think he's going anywhere. So, and he's productive. Like, he may not be the perfect shining example of a middle linebacker in terms of height and weight, but guy led the team in tackles last week, had the game-winning fumble recovery to seal it, and he has a track record of doing that in the fourth quarter of football games.
1: Yeah, that's right. Bernard's, I think, is fine. I don't know if he's the problem. I don't know what you saw. Their run defense seemed to me that was a point of emphasis, and it was better.
0: There were times where it was a little leaky. Even Jim Leonard yesterday in his press conference said, look, there were times we were a little leaky on defense, and he didn't attribute it necessarily to tackling as much as he did, I think, to gap responsibility. Because, I mean, David Montgomery goes in from 18 yards out. Nobody touched him.
1: Yes.
0: Like, that's a problem.
1: That was an explosive. They gave up, like, three explosive runs, 18, a 12, and a 15, and 110 yards, well, 100 yards almost exactly, or 110 yards exactly, 110 yards, well, 100 yards almost exactly, or 110 yards exactly, to the running backs. Stroud got 15 on one run, and that was his numbers. That's better. I was encouraged by that. And that's when you talk about Terrell Bernard, that's what I'm thinking about is could they stop the run? The D-line did an outstanding job up front. I thought they dominated. The explosive runs you gotta knock out. You can put that on them. I know one run that the Texans got, it wasn't a 12 yard, it wasn't explosive. It was like a 9 yard run in there in the Bills' own end. Elarmsor was on the field and kind of took a couple of false steps and then got caught in some space and had to run the guy down from behind. So you can't put that on Bernard. And after that play, Bernard was right back on the field. So,
0: yeah. And there were a couple of plays where the guys up front missed a chance at a tackle and Bernard was the guy cleaning up. So,
1: yeah. And as for Keon, the only time he was targeted after the hook and ladder was on the 2-point conversion. He got eaten up. He was a non-factor. You earn your targets. You're not given them. That's all I can say. You earn them. So it's up to him. If he wants to get targeted, earn a target. Because right now, DJ Moore is getting the targets. Khalil's getting the targets, and certainly Kincaid's getting targets. If you want to squeeze in on that group, you better start getting open and having it show up on film, because the ball's not going to get to you if you don't.
0: Yeah,
1: that's up to Keon. You earn your targets. That's why when everybody eats, when Josh was throwing it to everybody, he was finding the guy that was open, and a lot of times it was somebody different on every play. If you want the ball, get open. That's how it works.
0: What are you hoping is different in Buffalo's Week 2 performance against the Lions? 716-427-0989. And we go right back to the phones where Mike in Syracuse is waiting. What do you got for us, Mike? You're on One Bills Live. Mike, are you there?
2: Morning, Steve. Morning, Chris. I obviously kind of state the obvious with it, but the third and long stops, they need to be much, much better. I felt like we played a mediocre offense in the Texans. I thought C.J. Stroud played a little bit better than I thought he would, to be honest. He had a few better plays, a couple good runs and stuff, but I still felt as though their offense is mediocre. The third and longs, they got to get better stops on those in order to be viable, I feel like. And I kind of go into the old thing of, like, it's so early in the season, I don't even want to say it that bad, but offense wins games and defense wins championships. If we hope to go far, depending on the splash plays like we did last year, like we went against the Texans with the fumble, we were a hair away from losing that game based on that miscommunication with Palmer and Josh. Luckily, he went right back to him, and it was a great play, and that's what sealed the game. or gave us the win, I should say.

0: So that's about it. Just the third and long stops got to be better. We gave up way too many of those against a mediocre offense. And I think that the Lions are going to make us pay for that just because, you know, Goff is a much better quarterback. So I appreciate it, guys. Thanks for taking my call, and go Bills.
1: Yeah,
2: thanks, Mike.
1: I'm just plowing through the third and longs. The first third and eight, 25 yards to Nico Collins. The next third and 12 is the Stroud scramble for 15 and a first down. They had a man coverage call. Everybody's back was turned, and he got out of the rush lanes. And then after that, you had a third and nine at the Buffalo 23. This is on the same drive as the third and 12. Third and nine, incomplete. Hamlin called for defensive holding. I think they got three first downs on third and longs by penalty. I'm checking to see if I'm right with that number. They got off the field on a third and two on the next possession by the Texans. And then, let's see here. And then in the third quarter, we got to move to the second half. There was a third and five. That got called back on a chop block by Montgomery. It goes to a third and 20, and the Bills get off the field there on an incomplete, and quite frankly, on a third and 20, you should get off the field every single time.
3: Mm-hmm.
1: Then there's a third and 12, and they get off the field there and force a field goal. There was a third and 12 at the Houston 2, and they stop Woody Marks for 7 yards, fourth and 5 punt. And then after that, it's pretty much the, we gotta go to the fourth quarter, and this is where a couple happened, and I think one was a penalty, but there was a third and 10, Strauss to wide open Hutchinson going across the middle for 20 yards. That was frustrating. They do get him stopped on third and 6 after that and force the 58 yard field goal by Fairbairn. Of course, he hits it because he's got a monster leg.
3: Mm-hmm.
1: And then they did stop the third and 9. As they stopped the pass to Schultz for no gain, there was good pass pressure on that from Ed Oliver on that play. Yeah, so they got off the field there.
2: Yeah, they got the third and 10 from the Houston's 35, 9:28 to go in the fourth. They had a second and 20, and then Marks went off left guard for 10, got them to third and 10, and they converted it.
1: Yeah, that one
2: to Hutchinson. That was a crusher.
1: But there weren't as many third downs given back to the Texans on penalty than I would have guessed, like three. It looks like there was only one in my quick scan through the, on third and longs, I should say.
2: Right.
1: There was only one third and long that got an automatic first down off a defensive penalty by the Bills. It was an early holding call on Hamlin. And that one side judge, he was flag happy. Holy cow. Yeah. He was throwing.
2: You're right, though. Third down's key. They got to be better in third down. They were a little better against the rush, I thought, on Sunday, although they weren't dominating by any stretch of the imagination. Their pass rush was better than, I don't say at any point last year, but it was better. It seemed consistent. But yeah, they struggled to get them off the field.
1: And
2: neither team punted in the first half.
1: It's got to be better this week against this high octane offense coming in.
2: Yeah.
1: I mean, that Lions offense is a machine.
2: It is.
1: And they have, and Jim Leonard was talking about this yesterday at his press conference. They got four people. You've got to know where they are all the time. Jahmyr Gibbs in the backfield. And then it's
2: Amon-Ra.
1: Amon-Ra St. Brown in the slot. Sam Laporta, who's back healthy now, the tight end. And then outside, they got Jameson Williams, who can take the top off of defense and runs a 4-3 and is 6'3". So they've got four people that you better know where those guys are on every single snap. So, yeah, like, it's got to be better.
2: Yeah.
1: And I think the coaching staff obviously knows that. And I think that the players are certainly know that. They probably knew it right after the game. And after reviewing the film, they know it even better. Let's go to Mark in West Seneca here. What do you got for us, Mark? You're on One Bills Live.
4: Hey, Chris. Hey, Steve. The obvious one to answer your question to me is less confusion in a defensive backfield. I like to see at most one play where they're looking at each other back there with their palms pointing to the sky, saying what happened. Get a little bit, and I know it's going to be a lot to ask. It's a new defense. It's only 4 days between games, all the stuff, but they still have to figure that out, and they got to really work at it in the playbook, if you ask me. And the other thing I'd like to see is I'd like to see Cook touch the ball a little bit more. It doesn't necessarily have to be out of the backfield, but the ball thrown to him or whatever. But I think him being probably their most dynamic player, He's got to touch the ball a lot, and I didn't think he touched it enough. I know he scored 36, but I'd like to see that. And then I have a question. I'm jumping on the Coleman bandwagon, and I admit I have a bias against Keon. Nothing personal, but the year that he came out, the one guy out of the receiving group that were the high group of guys that I did not want the Bills to draft was him. And it was for one reason. The knock on him was he was a goal line guy. He was an end zone guy, big body, you know, 50-50 catch guy. And I thought that was the last thing we needed at the time. We needed a separator. And he couldn't separate against dentists and hot dog salesmen in college. I don't know what the Bills thought they were getting in him beyond the end zone plays. And it's gotten to the point now, if you ask me, Josh doesn't even really look his way anymore. You know, we're talking about targets, Steve, there, and I agree with you 100%. You got to earn your targets. But when you get to the point when every time Josh has looked at him, he's covered, you tend to look other places first. And I'm just curious if you guys have any opinion on if he is at week 7, 8, up to the trade deadline, zero production, just like Sunday, basically. That one catch, okay, one catch was no big deal. Do you think the Bills are going to be trying to actively either trade him, and if they can't, outright release him? I'm curious as to what you think they might do with him. Because they can't keep going with a number 3-4 receiver with absolutely zero production. And that's what I got for you today,
1: yeah.
4: Guys. Thanks.
1: Yeah, I understand what you're saying, Mark, and we're up against the break, so we'll probably address this more on the other side. I would argue that Joshua Palmer is your three right now. I felt like he earned that role coming out of camp in the preseason, stayed healthy, and produced. And obviously, he only had one reception also last week, but it was a pretty big one at a critical moment in the football game, and he ran a great post route to get away from Lassiter and get inside leverage and ultimately help them win the game. So I think it's one game, and I realize this is not Keon's first season with the club, but let's see what happens in the next few weeks here. But the scenario you painted, Mark, if the guy has no production right up to the trade deadline, who's going to want him? Like,
2: well,
1: you know what I mean?
2: Here's, if he's the number four receiver, he's not going to have any production.
1: No.
2: That's it. He's not going to have any production. It's going to go to Moore. It's going to go to Shakir. It's going to go to Kincaid. And it's going to go to Palmer. Then you go to Keon, and that's the way that's what his numbers are going to look like if he's the fifth guy.
1: Yeah,
2: that's the way it's going to be. So if he's, and they're not going to do anything with him if he's doing what they're asking him to do, and if he's the fifth guy, they're not asking him to have 10 targets, 7 or 8 catches for $150. They're not asking him to have DJ Moore's day where DJ has
1: 5 targets, 5 catches.
2: 8 targets, 5 catches, 100 yards, 20, and a touchdown. They're not asking him to do that. So unless that changes, Keon's status is not going to change.
1: Yeah, I mean, he had 29 snaps. He got half the snaps that the offense took. The only guy lower than him was Joshua Palmer, who had 43% of the snaps and 25. So it was largely a heavy tight end personnel game. I mean, all the tight ends had more snaps than Keon Coleman, with the exception of Jackson Hawes. So time on the field, I think, was factored into that as well. We got to take a break here because we're up against it, but we'll get back and get back to your phone calls as well here on a Tuesday edition of One Bills Live.

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25: All right, back here on One Bills Live on a Tuesday, live from the Bills store on Abbott Road. Chris Brown, Steve Tasker with you. This week's presenting game sponsor, Cross Blue Shield, the official health plan of the Bills. We also want to let you know, home opener halftime show presented by Ticketmaster to celebrate the first ever home opener halftime show when the Bills host the Lions Thursday night at Highmark. PixMob LED bracelets will be distributed to every fan in the stadium, and One Republic will headline the event presented by Ticketmaster. Bracelets will be distributed before kickoff and will light up in coordination with the halftime performance. The show will consist of a 3-4 song set list accompanied by a light show synced to the bracelets. Not in attendance, Prime Video will carry the game and a portion of the halftime performance. You think because of this event that we're in, are they going to lengthen halftime? I was wondering about that. Three or four song set. That's 12 minutes it's there. 12-minute long. And I think it's only 13 minutes for halftime. Right. They got to roll the stage out there and roll it back off. And which begs another question. Brand new grass field. They could be rolling a heavy stage out there. Oh, it's going to be on the charge bar deck. Okay, that's where the concert's going to be. Okay, that's good. That makes sense. They can set that up. They can have that set up in the first quarter. Well, they'll hit their first note before the players are off the field. Let's go. Yeah. Yeah. Okay. All right. Okay. So,
26: they won't have to
25: last in
26: halftime.
25: We'll allow it.
26: Yeah. Like we're in charge.
25: Right.
26: Don't do that. What are you hoping is different in Buffalo's week two performance against the Lions? We have the live mic open. So what's your name? Where are you from?
27: George from Holly, New York.
26: Okay.
27: Brockport.
26: Yep.
27: And I'm sure it's been talked about, obviously, but the shoring up the secondary.
26: Okay.
27: It's, you know, we all suspected the offense was going to be as good as ever. I think that showed it. But obviously the defense, yep.
26: Yeah.
27: But
26: yeah.
27: It'll take time.
25: Yeah, and I'll say this on the sidelines when I was, most of the problems they had were the neck up. Like communications, I thought you thought me, what exactly happened? And when you're going against an offense that's trying to fool you, they can do it once in a while. And even if they don't completely get you mentally, even if they make you hesitate for half a second. Yeah, right. So you look bad. So I think that will get better, obviously. The more reps they get, the more time on task, the more the same group of guys is on the field together when they're healthy. Because, you know, CJ Gardner-Johnson wasn't out there for training.
26: He didn't play in a single preseason game. Max Harris missed a game.
25: Max has been in and out. Bishop's been in and out. So, you know, all these guys have been floating in and out. So when they start getting some continuity, if they do and if they can, they'll get better fast because teams will do exactly what's going to try and fool them, and they'll learn from that very quickly, like Houston did.
26: Yeah.
27: Yeah.
26: Thanks for weighing
25: in.
26: George, appreciate it. Enjoy the game on Thursday.
27: All right. Enjoy seeing you guys.
26: Yeah, thank you.
25: Thanks, man.
26: Appreciate the input. That's a popular refrain. Secondary's got to tighten up. Jim Leonard, with his comments yesterday, was naturally asked about the secondary, and he said, look, not up to the standard. We got to get to the standard and play at that level on a consistent basis. He said he liked the energy, he liked the hustle, he liked the effort. But he said, not up to the standard. So he said the biggest problem he felt was processing at times.
0: Right.
26: So reading the play and processing where you've got to be and where you, what's your leverage, where's your help, all of that stuff. He said there were too many times we got to the end of a play and guys were looking around for an answer instead of knowing the answer or having the solution right on that given play. Because a lot of times, as you well know, Steve, and this is probably more true on defense than offense, the play call is the play call. But if one guy has a bust, does the guy closest to him have the mental presence to adjust and cover for that guy so the play isn't a complete mess? You know, minimize the damage, so to speak. I don't think they're there yet. I think they're just trying to play the play as effectively as they all can as a group together. I don't think we're at a point yet because we remember Poyer and Hyde, they would just give each other a look pre-snap and know that they're changing the disguise and one guy's doing one thing. Okay, so I got you covered back here. They're not there yet because this is the first time these four are all playing together. Bishop and Benford have played together, but Hairston and Gardner Johnson are the new additions to the equation. I know Hairston played a little bit last year, but not a lot. And so there are some dynamics there that have to get ironed out, and it'll only get helped by more reps each and every week.
0: The nickel has to play with both corners, yeah, because you get those cluster formations and the safety. But the safeties, the corners have to play more with the safeties than they do the other outside corner. I mean, Max doesn't have to know what Benford's doing over there. They're going to be on opposite sides of the field, and who they have to communicate with is the slot guy and the safety that's behind them. Those are the three guys in any given play that are going to change and be intertwined. Yeah. It's either going to be one of the two safeties in the corner and the slot and the nickel. Those guys have to know what the adjustment package is and how they're going to handle a cluster formation and how they're going to handle crossing formations, how they're going to handle the pick, how they're going to handle the quick screen, how they're going to handle if this guy blocks and the other guy backs off for the screen or the other guy blocks and he backs off. They got to know how to handle all of that. And that's a lot of reps that they have not gotten yet. And
26: especially at game speed.
0: CJ Gardner Johnson hasn't even been out there. So this is new for all of them. D. Alford is out there trying to work with both those corners he's working with this corner on this snap. On this snap, he's working with the other corner, and he's got a different safety on both of those snaps. So they've got to all know exactly how each other are playing a play and adjusting to a play as it goes. It's a lot. A lot, and it's all from the neck up. And that's what we all saw on Sunday. It's the communication and the instantaneous knowing exactly what you're going to do if this happens. And if that other thing happens, you're going to do something else. And everybody knows what that's going to be. It's a lot.
26: Yeah.
0: It's a lot. And they're not there yet.
26: And communication will be tougher in this building on Thursday night for this defense because it's going to be loud. Got to take a break here. But when we come back, Bill's pregame and postgame radio host and former Pro Bowl center Mitch Morse joins us for hour number two. We'll get his thoughts on the week one performance and what could be better, different on Thursday night against the Lions. Mitch Morse next.
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30: 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Looks down the sideline. He's got Kincaid for a 23-yard touchdown. And it's intercepted. Jumping up in the air is Bedford.
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26: Hour number number two on a Tuesday, and we're already just 2 days. Bills contest, Bills Lions. We'll get into that in just a second. But first, we'll do a last rehash of Bills Texans with our good friend Mitch Morse, Bills pregame and postgame radio host with Chris Trapasso, and former center of the Bills, as we know as well. Mitch, that was a ping pong match on Sunday. Holy cow. Fortunately, the Bills had the final smash with the paddle at the end as Terrell Bernard hopped on the football there. A nice little ending for him as a LaPorte, Texas native back in his neck of the woods there. But I know you're a Texas guy yourself, but what did you come away with? I want to ask you about the protection scheme first. What did you come away with most impressed by their protection plan for Josh for this game?
1: Well, the first thing I came away with was an aneurysm with just the back and forth. It was an incredible game, and my blood pressure was anyways. The full experience. I feel like the full week one Josh Allen experience we've gotten to know the past few years, including that Ravens game prior to. But what I saw was kind of what we expected, a little bit of movement, heavy play action under center, moving guys like an Alec Anderson three or four times and then not evading that or going away from that, even though it didn't work the first go around, making some tweaks, having the tight ends heavily involved. I mean, I think about the DJ Moore. It wasn't a catch, but it was that pass interference. They brought him down to the one. Dawson Knox on a boot was asked to block Will Anderson Jr. one-on-one. There was quite a few times where they asked these tight ends to make some big boy blocks, and they did that. And then the few times where we had to tackle one-on-one, they rose to the occasion. It was exactly what you want. And that first drive, getting them heavily involved in the run, just kind of getting your feet wet, it was a sight to behold.
0: Yeah, offensively, they did show up. I mean, and we kind of knew they would, but we didn't think they would be able to score. We really didn't think they'd score 36 on that defense the way it looked a year ago. But when you add in the health of the targets that they had with Kincaid and Palmer, DJ Moore's in the mix, Khalil Shakir, and of course James Cook, all those guys being healthy, the two tackles being healthy that they weren't a year ago. Is that the kind of success they might have had a year ago had everybody been healthy? I don't know, but it certainly looked vastly different, at least more productive.
26: More dynamic.
0: Yeah, and I think the thing that surprised me, and this is what I want to ask you about, they led the league in explosive plays
26: last week.
0: That was something we thought they might have to do that because the Texans don't give up a touchdown unless you have an explosive during the drive. The Bills, I didn't know you could just, like, decide to do that and exploit it.
1: I don't think that's the case for most every other team with another quarterback. I mean, Steve, to that point, I would have told you the biggest key to success would be just Josh Allen being okay with playing bored, taking the five-yard out, your safety blanket, and they said, forget that. Let's do a 50-50 ball contested. Let's throw the sideways pass, the Joshua Palmer. We call that a horseshoe. We never throw that, but it was open, and the Holy Spirit told me just to give that a whip, and I did off my back foot and just get DJ Moore involved in that sideline pass. It was kind of reminiscent to the Minneapolis miracle. Is it a 50-50? Goes in. It was fun. I said it gave me an aneurysm, but I do have to tell you, it was kind of a fresh sight to behold that we hadn't seen in some time. And I couldn't tell you if that was a philosophical change or just something that you get with time on task and Josh being in year 9. It was a blast to see.
0: The thing about it was they could go down the field because
1: yes.
0: I mean, that's that simple. He had time to scan the field, drop back, and throw the thing on time. That wasn't the case enough a year ago.
1: Well, you know, I give a lot of credit to the receivers as well for getting the separation, have the coaches giving an opportunity for that play action to get guys available on different levels. But something that Josh did a few times this game was, in the past, I would have thought he would have taken off up the pocket if he felt any pressure. There was times where he stood back there and trusted the guys around him. And I think if that's the case, we have a team that's just trust each other implicitly. I trust you to do your job. You trust me to do mine. in those pivotal moments, in those fourth downs when we're driving down or those third downs with 2 minutes left in the game, if you got a group of dudes in a locker room that trust each other like that, it will correlate to big wins late in the season.
26: All right, so let's flip it to defense because, as Jim Leonard himself said yesterday, like the energy, like the effort, got off to a good start, get the early turnover, had a nice finish, got the turnover to seal it. But then in his words, he said there was a lot of ugly in between. Communication was clearly an issue on the back end. How do they get that rectified, Mitch, on a short week and coming home where this place is going to feel like there's a roof on it with how loud it's going to be or expected to be? What kind of challenge does that present to these guys on the back end to get a lot of things right against an offensive unit that's got a lot more track record of firepower than this Houston Texans offense did?
1: And, Chris, to that point, I don't think we've given enough credit to the improvement that the Houston Texans have probably made on offense with David Montgomery and the new offensive line they brought in. So kudos to them for putting that together. On these short weeks, you try to marry as much of the game plan that's similar to the week prior to the upcoming week. And with this, I mean, I would not say lack of momentum, but with a few communication errors, right? Like I think about that Montgomery wide open touchdown in the fourth quarter where there's a little bit of communication error in the back end. But what can I do to help these guys play as quickly as possible? And that's tough enough on a short week when your bodies probably aren't feeling as fresh. You're coming off of your first game of the season where your body's acclimating to just putting, you know, that much effort and strain onto a football field. Don't neuter them at all. Find a way, you talk to the guys, you find a way where it's just, yes, you're going to limit the communication because of the environment that you're going to be in. It's going to be incredibly loud. And what plays do these guys feel like they have enough confidence in? I thought it was a pretty, for the front, right, what we were expecting, we didn't know what Jim Leonard was going to wheel out there except for maybe a select few. I thought it was a little bit of, not a full game plan that he probably has in his back pocket. But maybe it's even less this week, and that's okay because we do have a very, very remarkable offense coming in there that's coming off of, their own question marks, right? Like Jameson Williams, he dropped the ball three times, had a fumble, and then they have probably, starting the season with three new offensive linemen, and then you lose one of those guys, and you have a guy like Ben Barge coming in, so... it's the team who's going to have the most success is whoever limits the amount of distractions for their ball club. And what I mean by that is coordinators giving these guys a digestible game plan where they can go out and play as fast as possible.
0: What are your thoughts about Jim Leonard? We talked a lot about this 3-4-4-3 switchover. They played an awful lot of four-man fronts. What do you think the reasons for that are? Now they went to a five-man front as well in some of the, I think it looked to me without doing a study, it looked like it was a down and distance dictated thing. But they stuck with some four-man fronts a lot in this game.
1: It's a great question. I mean, we could probably sit here and speculate that this is a team that's, he's trying to give some familiarity with these guys. They're coming from a four-down front, right, with the Sean McDermott era. But I would assume it's more to the latter of what you were saying, right? They had a specific game plan for whatever reason at this down and this distance with this personnel package that the Texans present themselves with that they're going to wheel out in this four down defense. Now, I don't think that's going to be this case for every week, especially this week where the Lions come out in so much 12 and 13 personnel. I mean, the stat was that maybe 80 or 75% of the time the Lions are under center. So that's going to present its own challenges for defense to face, but I would assume we're going to see a lot more five down fronts. And if we do see some four down fronts, we're going to see a little more rotation of this youth and these guys coming in there to give some breathers if possible.
26: In this play, three receiver sets almost more than anybody in the league, which is going to necessitate those four down fronts with nickel package. And to Mitch's point, it's going to be less so this week, we would assume, based on what we've seen thus far from the Lions. I'm wondering, you mentioned the tight ends already, Mitch, and, hats off to them. Ton of 13 and 12 from the Bills as well. I mean, I think There was only one tight end that got fewer snaps than the receiving corps, and that was Jackson Hawes. Because Knox and Kincaid were on the field a lot, but Kincaid wasn't really used like a traditional tight end, which we've come to expect, but he was lined up wide a lot, Mitch, like not near the formation at all. Maybe just explain to our listeners and viewers why that is advantageous for the Bills to get a player his size out there and in some cases out near the numbers.
1: It's a great, great question, right? When you have a dude like Dalton Kincaid, you know, defensive coordinators, they have to go into games prior to and say, how are we going to envision this guy? Are we envisioning him as a true receiver or a tight end? And that will dictate whether we see the Buffalo Bills in like an 11 or 12 or even 13 personnel. And with each personnel, they're going to have their different packages that the defense wheels out. Well, one week, if you decide, well, hey, Dalton Kincaid, we're going to treat him like a receiver. Well, we're going to put out a four down front, maybe an extra DB out there. Great. That's the time they line them up and they play bully football. Or if you see it in like the probably this past weekend or prior to or maybe even the future, all right, this guy is, yes, he's a catching. He has a catching ability. We saw him go against the Texans 30 or 40 yards. But he's still a big dude. Let's put another big guy or put a five down front out there, then you widen them out and now you have a loaded box with all these threats outside. So it's a catch 22, and to have the ability to do both, which Dalton Kincaid does, it's very, I mean, I don't want to say it. Maybe it's just because I've spent some time around both of them, but a very Travis Kelce-ish game by Dalton Kincaid this past, you know, weekend. Yeah. Where an opportunity to go out there.
0: Right.
1: Make some plays and create some contested catches and some run or some yards after catch. Very, it was a really fun game to watch him play.
0: Yeah, and it is, you could tell by watching him play, he felt good. You know, your body language, their body language, the way they get up, the way they do things. Last year, he was very subdued after catches. You just get up, man.
26: I'm glad I'm getting up.
0: Thankful he survived, right? And I get it. It's week one. But I was on the sidelines for this game, and it's always a stark reminder, and you can speak to this. We spoke about it earlier in the show, the emotion and how much you have to bring of attitude, and the way you feel physically dictates the way, how enthusiastic you can be. And in week one, there's a lot of enthusiasm on both sides of the ball. But Kincaid is a guy who has not been healthy enough over the last couple of years, at least on a consistent basis. And on a week one game where he felt 100%, you could tell. How does that permeate the whole roster when you get out there week one and everybody's feeling great? Speak to that a little bit about what it means going forward.
1: Oh, I mean, when you have that, you've practiced so much against your own guys. The training camp's over. You've had the schedule released since May. That week one's been circled, and you've spent 2 weeks game planning. Your body, for the most part, is feeling pretty good. You had an opportunity to rest it. You understand what's to come. And then every single person who's taking the field week one has a storyline attached to him, right? Whether it's just like this is a guy who's trying to prove himself or a guy who's continuing to be the consistent presence. Is this guy this? Is this guy that? Is this guy healthy? Dalton Kincaid probably was able to kick the monkey off his back, the proverbial monkey off his back that was, is this a guy who should have had whatever surgery because of this? We're all doctors because we have Twitter. The guy goes out there, plays great football. You could see the smile on his face. And what that does is when you have a playmaker making plays, first of all, it's great because it helps you win football games. But this is just a good dude. This is a guy that everyone loves, a guy who handles his business, who when he was hurt, kept his mouth shut, and when he's healthy is expressing the way he's feeling by the way he plays and this type of football. Because also, like, one thing that I loved about Dalton Kincaid was, okay, he's always around the ball. We saw Osiris Torrance jump on that fumble in the fourth quarter, but Dalton Kincaid was coming from the other side of the field, would have gotten that fumble if Osiris didn't. This is a guy who just plays football the right way and is loved in that locker room. And when you have guys like that, is it the chicken or the egg situation? What feeds what? Does execution breed energy? Does energy breed execution? The same thing can be said about, does the body, fuel the mind, or does the mind fuel the way that the body's perceiving football? I don't know. But what I saw from Dalton Kincaid was a happy guy playing good football, and everyone loved to see it.
26: Last one here, because we're running up on the break, but I think the headline here for the Lions is they enter the season without their two starting safeties who are on IR, Brian Branch and Kirby Joseph. Kirby Joseph has 16 interceptions in the last three seasons. It leads the league, and he's out of the mix. Now, I mean, that's no knock on Chuck Clark and Avante Maddox. I mean, Clark had a pick last week against the Saints. But the Saints also had 410 passing yards from Tyler Shuck, granted in an overtime game. And I realized 2 years ago when the Bills played the Lions, Aiden Hutchinson was not in the lineup. He is a concern, as we know, for the guys up front. But it's hard not to think and envision, and I realize week one can be a liar, but after seeing the Lions offense put up 31 and the Bills offense put up 36 and both defenses have a little bit of trouble, it's hard not to think that there's going to be some more points scored here on Thursday night. How do you kind of see this one shaking out on the scoreboard?
1: Oh, the scoreboard, man, I don't know. I would have never thought we would have had 60-something points last week, right? Very imposing offenses with the defenses that are hungry to continue to prove that they're still, you know, very good football. You know, not two good defenses trying to prove themselves that the last week was probably not who they are. Granted, how do I envision it playing out? I don't know. Like the Lions on defense blitzed 44% of the time last week, and out of every personnel, out of 4-3, out of 5-2, heck, there was even a time where they had a 5-2 front and they had a safety come in. And they blitzed eight people rushed. And you got to think it's because they want to create as much pressure because of Kirby Joseph and Brian Branch being not available. But you don't know. I don't know. I would envision it's going to be a little bit of a tighter game. But who knows, bud?
26: Sorry. Yeah, and it's a short week, too, which can change things also. Yeah.
0: No, we didn't hear it.
26: Okay. Mitch, thanks for the time, as always. We appreciate it. We'll see you up here on Thursday.
1: All right, boys. God bless. Thank you very much.
26: Thanks, Mitch Morris joining us for a little take on the game that was and a peek at the game that is coming down the pike in a hurry here on a short week. Thursday night football, Bills Lions, the home opener for a new Highmark Stadium. We are up against the break, so we will step aside here, but we will get right back to your phone call. So if you're holding at 716-427-0989, we will get to you when we return here on a Tuesday edition of One Bills Live.
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2: 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Van Miller began his broadcasting career in Dunkirk, New York, calling high school football. In 1960, Miller debuted as the Bills' play-by-play announcer for their inaugural AFL season, up until his retirement in 2003. Known for his phrases, "Do you believe?" and "It's pandemonium," Van Miller even has a spot in the Pro Football Hall of Fame. Van Miller.
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22: 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Blizzard conditions Barry Highmark Stadium as the Bills battle the Colts to a 7-7 tie heading into overtime. 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
26: Back here on a Tuesday edition of One Bills Live. What are you hoping is different in Buffalo's Week 2 performance? Lions, we're going to go to the phones where people have been waiting patiently there. And we lead off with Trent in Webster. What do you got for us, Trent? You're on One Bills Live.
29: Well, guys, I believe that moving forward in this game, the difference is number one, it'll be another week. They're both on a short week, but I believe that the offensive explosion that we know can happen for the Bills is going to happen. I mean, there's so many dynamics here with the atmosphere of the home opener, the electric energy that we, the Bills Mafia, will be providing. And the fact that Josh Allen, this is like his new beginning. It's a new stadium. I just see him hitting everybody. I see Detroit having a similar game as they did in 2024. And they're going to try to keep up. They're not going to be able to. I believe they're going to hang at least 35 points on this defense, but I believe the Bills are going to put 48 points on them. So I just believe that it's going to be a shootout and the Bills are going to win and they're going to make Jared Goff one-dimensional again. And he's going to hate Deion Walker after this game. Trust me. He is.
26: All right, Trent. Yeah, thanks for the call. Appreciate it. Yeah, a lot in there. Yeah, I mean, it's hard not to forget that these two teams scored 90 points the last time they played each other, 48-42.
0: Yeah, and it's easy to see your path to that easily.
26: Now, even on a short week.
0: Even on a short week, and after that week one, the way it went. Interesting thing, the stat that I maybe it's only of interest to me. The Houston Texans offense against this Bills defense, eleven guys caught a pass in that game against the Bills defense. 11 different guys caught passes. The most they caught was, of course, Nico Collins had 7 catches. Nobody else had more than 4, and that was just one guy. And that was Dalton Schultz, the tight end, had 4. Everybody else had 3, 2, or 1 catches. 9 guys. I don't know what that tells us, but it says something. You got to find a way to cover some guys up. Nico Collins, they finally got a lid on him later in the game. He's a problem.
26: He's 6'4", 222.
0: He's a problem. But I don't know if what that says to Detroit either. I kind of shrugged my shoulders and said, Nico hurt him, but he didn't kill him. 7 catches, that's something. It's not nothing. But nobody else hurt you.
26: Well, David Montgomery hurt you. He had 3 touchdowns and caught one.
0: That was the running back, yeah. This just in.

0: anymore. I do. It's physically impossible for me, but I'm certainly watching the Bills all the time. And I would like a few less nerve-wracking games this season. My nerves can't stand it, but anyway, having been through all the 2-4 seasons, the Super Bowl seasons, and Steve, you were one of my favorites from those teams. Not my only Thank favorite, you. But one of them. What I'd like to see on Sunday is the same protection for Josh Allen that we had last week. Maybe a little more balance between the passing and the running, but the passing was certainly successful last week, so I'm not going to argue with that. As far as the defense is concerned, I'd like to see some improvement, and especially with the communication, which you guys did discuss a little while ago. So basically that's it.
1: All right, Rose. Thanks very much for the call. We appreciate it.
2: You're right. One of the reasons it wasn't balanced was because they were in a dogfight. They tried to get a little more balanced. They just weren't as good at running the football against the front of the Texans.
3: They
2: as
3: ran it well
2: like
3: early.
2: Yes,
3: but that was it. First
2: but once
3: half.
2: You get in and the lead changes 8 times, everything's got to be on the table. And they were starting to have success and get a handle on the pass pro. And if you can protect Josh, man, turn him loose, I think. And I think that's a difference in this, you know, in this year than in previous years. You get into a dogfight and your defense is struggling to communicate or whatever. And a lot of times say, well, let's run it and shorten this game and not give them the ball as much, right? That wasn't the plan yet on Sunday. Mm-hmm. And I kind of like this plan a little better. Obviously, it worked. And the Texans and the Bills were both a couple of instances, one play away from losing it, and then ultimately one play away from winning it as well. That's the kind of games you're going to get, so your nerves are going to be shot. When they're playing these kind of teams, playoff team, this team this weekend has playoff designs as well. The team after that, maybe the LA Chargers, they were in the playoffs last year. And after that, New England was in the Super Bowl. And after that, it was the Rams, who everybody thinks is going to win the Super Bowl. You know, and then after that, it's the Raiders, and maybe you can run it against the Raiders. Right? Because everybody else is going to be pretty good. You're going to have to do everything well to beat a lot of these teams that are on the schedule here in the first 6 weeks of the season.
3: Let's go to Tom in Moravia. What's up, Tom?
4: Hey, guys. Thanks for talking. Well, I want to talk to you as a fan and a coach since I have been both. Things I'd like to see. Maybe Steve and Chris, you can speak to these. The fair catch on the 10-yard line. I call it the Seattle pass on the goal line that happened. And I just don't feel, just watching the first time, that they feel comfortable in their two-point try. So if you'd speak to those, I'd like to see it. And I'm looking for a win on Thursday.
3: Okay. You bet. So he wasn't thrilled with that goal line
2: screen pass that almost turned into a pick six.
3: Shakir that almost got intercepted. I agree with him. You have, and Eric said this on the broadcast. We both heard him say it. You've got one of the most surefire plays in the National Football League with one of the biggest quarterbacks to play the position on a first and goal from the one. Like, just go over the left side 3 times if you have to and just punch it into the end zone.
2: Yeah. I do think
3: don't get cute area of the field if you're the Bills with Josh Allen at quarterback.
2: Right. Right. You don't want to, I don't want to go to Josh Allen the tush push every single time they're down there. And whenever you do something different and it doesn't work and looks near catastrophic, you're up in arms over why you just tush push. I get that. you got to have a full menu of options when you get down close because you don't know how any game's going to unfold. You just don't know. With Josh, what if Josh is playing out there but he's got a bum ankle and he doesn't and he just don't want to do it? And you got to have an offense you can go to. That you got to throw it to Keon, you got to throw it to DJ, you got to hand it to James.

0: extra, and you got to be willing to do it. And, you just have to. It's lunacy not to have a full menu of plays, and you got to call them once in a while.
1: Right.
0: I get it. And when it looks near catastrophic, it's always easy to say, you should have just done this other thing. You should have done the other thing.
1: Right.
0: That's famous Marvism.
1: Yes.
0: If you call a fourth down play and it doesn't work, where you should have done the other thing.
1: Yeah.
0: You know, okay. I get that. The other thing, the fair catch on the 10. I'll say this about Dortch. I thought he made all the right decisions. He didn't get a chance. He had
1: some bad bounces.
0: He had a bad bounce. And the one where it was on the goal line, the second one that bounced down the sideline, he could have run up and fielded it, but there was traffic there. He had guys around it. He was going to have to run through traffic and navigate the traffic and catch a punt and try and stay in bounds to do it. The best thing to do was just make sure you ended the play with the ball, which they did. It was on the 4-yard line. You want something better out of that? Yes. But he did the right thing. It was a little conservative.
1: It was a lesser of two evils.
0: It was a lesser of two evils. He could have made a real hard attempt to catch a wobbling punt on the sideline with guys running full speed around him. I thought Dortch did exactly the right thing on all those things. They got two punts, the Texans did, inside the 5-yard line for the Bills. I get it. That's bad. But when he did catch one and get it, he got his 10 yards. He got the first down back, which is what you're always looking for. So I thought Dortch did really well on as well as you could in the circumstances he was given. I liked his decision making, and like I say all the time, that's the number one thing.
1: Yeah.
0: And the 2-point conversion to Keon, that was an atrocity. There was nothing. They rolled Josh out, went over there, and there was just nothing there.
1: Yeah.
0: Credit a good defense for shutting it off. They know down there Keon is a weapon, and they stifled him. And they got out in front of Josh and didn't let him get his shoulder squared to the line of scrimmage, so he wasn't going to tuck it under his arm and move in. You know what I mean?
1: Mm-hmm.
0: They did a nice job on it. That's all you can say. So, I get all three of your questions. But, you know, the goal line screen, yeah. I mean, everybody's questioning that because it looked like it was almost the end of all things.
1: Yeah. We go back to the phones, and ladies and gentlemen, if you've been following along, you know that we've had a list of states from which we have received calls on One Bills Live. We are down to two states remaining, and we are about to tick state 49 off the list because Roland is calling from Davenport, Iowa.
0: Hey!
1: What do you got for us, Roland?
2: Hi, Steve. Hello?
0: Go ahead.
1: You're there. What do you got for us? You're on the air.
0: Yes, you are. Go ahead.
2: Okay, this is Roland from Davenport, Iowa. I lived in North College, New York, and I grew up in North College during the Jim Kelly era. I want to ask you a question. Why shouldn't the quarterback be able to throw anywhere on the field at any time?
1: Are you talking about past the line of scrimmage?
2: Yes, past the line of scrimmage. Why can't Josh Allen go down 5-10 yards and then be able to throw the ball? If he's running down, he sees somebody open, he can throw the ball to him. Wouldn't that make it more exciting?
1: Yeah. Oh, it'd be more exciting. I'm not going to debate that for a second.
0: Yeah.
1: Thanks for the call, Roland. That would be a seismic shift in how football is played.
0: Seismic isn't big enough.
1: Could you imagine, now I'm guessing he's only saying the quarterback. Not everybody. This is out there. This is out there. It may be as far out there as Davenport, Iowa, from where we sit right now. Throwing it anywhere on the field. So if Josh scrambles and is 10 yards down the field and then sees a tight end down the sideline another 40 yards, he can chuck it then, too. There's no way that would ever happen, I think,
0: that is
1: in the NFL.
0: And certainly if it was not only the quarterback, if anybody else could throw it.
1: Let's just keep it to the quarterback. That's enough changes.
0: And again, you could say, if he throws it and the guy drops it, it goes back to the original line of scrimmage, too.
1: Yeah.
0: It'd be an incomplete pass.
1: Yeah, like Josh's rushing yards would not count because it's ultimately a pass play.
0: It's ultimately a pass play and ultimately it was incomplete, so let's go back to second and 10 now. I get all... yeah. That is...
1: I'm really wondering right now.
0: That would absolutely shift galaxies in the universe of football.
1: That's a heck of a representative call from Iowa. I'm wondering what was going through Roland's head
0: this
1: morning.
0: The entire state. Now that we've got the Iowa on the map, we'll just that box.
1: I'm kind of wondering.
0: Nobody else can call from Iowa after
1: I'm
0: that.
1: I'm wondering
0: first
1: what was rolling through Roland's head as he was eating his cornflakes
0: yes,
1: this morning.
0: Why? Yes, cornflakes apropos.
1: You know what
0: why?
1: Would be really exciting for football? Like that's what he came up with.
0: That is, that's a big one.
1: Hey, all I'm going to say is North Collins, he's yours. So, I mean.
0: Roland, I get it. Yeah.
1: As if Josh Allen isn't entertaining enough. He wants to see Josh run 10 yards down the field, then find somebody open, and then throw it.
0: The ripple effect of that rule change is unfathomable. It is unfathomable. So, yeah.
1: Yeah.
0: I got you.
1: Thanks for the call, Roland, and appreciate you letting us tick the state of Iowa off the list. Steve, that leaves one state remaining.
0: Have we got anybody from New Mexico?
1: We did this week.
0: Did we?
1: Yes,
0: yesterday?
1: We did.
0: Yesterday?
1: Or late last week. Sorry. We got New Mexico late last week. Got a call from Albuquerque. So the one state remaining.
0: South Dakota.
1: The great state of South Dakota. So. You're on notice, South Dakota. You could be a hero in the coming week if you can call 716-427-0989.
0: As per usual as well, even Roland from Iowa, he grew up in North Collins.
1: Yeah.
0: Most of the callers from all over the states, they're transplants.
1: Yeah.
0: To that diaspora of Bills Mafia and Western New York that goes through everything. And it apparently doesn't spread to South Dakota.
1: Well, it might. I'm holding out
0: somebody's
1: hope.
0: Somebody's out there.
1: There's a Bills fan in South Dakota somewhere, right?
0: Of course.
1: It's got to be.
0: Yeah, we don't want anybody to just to check the box. He's got to be a resident.
1: Yeah. Got to take a break here. When we come back, we're going to close out the show with Joe in Williamsville, who's ready to chime in on our topic of discussion. What are you hoping is different in Buffalo's Week 2 performance against the Lions? We'll get to Joe next here on One Bills Live.
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1: Back here on One Bills Live, Chris Brown, Steve Tasker. One of our listeners actually tweeted in, Steve, and said, yeah, there's passes from anywhere. It's rugby.
0: Yeah, they're only backwards.
1: Right.
0: You can't throw forwards.
1: I mean, Roland was suggesting forward. Yeah. So that's a little different.
0: It's different.
1: Let's go to Joe in Williamsville, as promised. What's up, Joe?
22: Hey, guys. First, the bad news, I'm not from South Dakota.
1: Well, that's okay. You
22: know, Roland has got me thinking here. Roland has got me reminiscing here about a play of Doug Flutie. He was running probably about 10, 20 yards upfield, and he throws a lateral to Thurman Thomas on the sideline. And Thomas took it for another 10, 20 yards. I mean, it was what I call street football, but Roland's got something there, I guess. I have a criticism of Josh Allen, believe it or not. I was watching his touchdown run last game, and he is carries that ball like a loaf of bread out in space. And I don't know if it's because he can't maneuver as quickly as he would like with the ball tucked, you know, like it should be. But I'll tell you, it's pretty dangerous. if there's anything, I wish you would correct that. But the one thing that I would like to see different or better in the upcoming game, oh, and I forgot to mention, we are going to the game. My son-in-law got seats on the 50-yard line. So we're looking forward to that. One thing I would like to see better is the running game. I don't think our running game was that effective, against Houston, but, I'll hang up and I'll listen to you guys. Thanks again. Bye-bye.
1: All right. Thanks, Joe. Yeah. The run defense of the Texans last year was number 6 in the league. It's still pretty dang good. So I think that's part of the equation there. I do think it'll be better against the Lions. You're right about Josh. He does have it swinging out there, and you got to look for the you got to be knowledgeable of the pursuit behind you potentially that you can't see.
0: He tucks it when he gets into traffic, but he runs with it when he's like he's going to throw it. And I think most guys feel like they're faster when they can swing both arms, and he'll do that. And when he gets into traffic, he'll tuck it away. You're right. It gives you some angst.
1: Got more to talk about Bills Lions tomorrow. We'll do it with Dan Orlovsky from ESPN. We'll see you at 10.
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26: 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Josh Allen catches fire. 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
29: 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Number 68, Joe DeLaMalier. Inducted in 2003, he was a key part of the Bills as he anchored the famed Electric Company offensive line. DeLaMalier was a six-time Pro Bowl selection and was first or second team All-Pro eight times. 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
10: To make him unbearable all night long. But as I hear that walk-off, you know, double right there, it's so funny listening to the call of it and then hearing our guy Stosh that was actually ahead of us as we were trying to monitor the game as well. It sounded just like what Stosh was saying. Oh! Uh-huh. That's exactly now that I've heard the actual highlight on the call, what he was saying in the background when we were not quite, you know, up to speed because, well.
11: Yeah, the five minutes later you saw it.
10: Hey, yes, look here, man. Look, I was already giving you props, man. You ain't gotta go and add some extra flavor to it. Hey. I didn't ask for extra sauce on my wings. What are we doing here, man?
12: Rukia wasn't even up to bat when he was doing that.
10: I know, but look, I was already giving him props, man. Bristol's way ahead of us.
12: Way ahead of us.
10: You know? Yeah. And then all of a sudden Stosh wants to come flex his muscles on us. Oh yeah, 5 minutes later. Yeah, thanks.
12: But look, I will say this. The way Stosh reacted, it was ambiguous because I couldn't tell if it was good or bad.
10: Well,
12: I
10: now you hear the highlight, you understand why.
12: Oh, when I saw it, I completely understood why. I was watching it, and I started going crazy. You know, you wouldn't think the Guardians, you know, actually, like, won a playoff series tonight, but it's a big win for them. They get to a half a game from the White Sox for the AL Central. They play again tomorrow, so they have a chance to be atop the AL Central after this three-game series against the White Sox. Lost last night, come from behind, walk-off win tonight. Just a really big-time win for the Guardians as they chase another trip to October.
10: They're trying to, and of course they'll come through for you, and then you'll really be unbearable, and you'll be singing that awful Gardos All the Time song. And
12: awesome. You can't say that's bad.
10: That's terrible.
12: Awesome. No, it's
10: it is
12: not.
10: Absolutely awesome. Terrible. No, it's not.
12: It's easily the best team song anybody's ever made.
10: Ring the bell, man. Ring the bell. That's just out of pocket, man. That's awful. That's just because you're in Cleveland doesn't mean everything has to be a song. It doesn't always have to be musical.
12: You sounded like a hater, all right?
10: That's fine. Call me what you want. I don't care.
12: Cleveland's the home of rock and roll.
10: That's not rock and roll. I would like to rock it and roll it up out of here.
12: Hey, it's huge. That's the battle cry for the Guardians out there. Guardians all the time. Man, really, but all jokes aside, really good game. The Guardians start off back-to-back home runs. They're up 3-0 in the first inning, and they didn't do a whole lot. Tacked on two, got a run in the fifth and sixth inning, but the White Sox scored 4 in the sixth, and it felt like it was over after that. Like, it was just, you know, the Guardians were going to blow an opportunity, but two runs in the bottom of the ninth was awesome.
10: Getting it done. Guardians get the victory over the White Sox in walk-off fashion. And on the other side of things, the Brew Crew, they did their part. So now if the Cubs lose to Atlanta, which, by the way, they are losing to Atlanta in the top of the ninth, 4-3, the Brewers will clinch their fourth straight NL Central title. And I'll tell you this, man, I don't know if it's my fault. Mm-hmm. I really don't. But my guy that I'm always checking in on, PCA, you know, I check on him every single night because he's so much fun to watch. He's not having a good one tonight. He's 0-4, has a strikeout. I was like, man, my man's batting average is plummeting. He ain't hitting no home runs. He's trying to chase a 40-40. You're like, hey, did he get thrown out of base? Wait, hold on. He's got to get on base before he can get thrown out trying to steal. Yeah, nothing. Nothing's going right for Pete Crow Armstrong. And the Cubs are down 4-3 in the top of the ninth. And I got to give the Braves a lot of credit, man. They were losing. They came back with a couple runs in the top of the seventh to take the lead. And that's where they stand right now.
12: It's just a great time for baseball. It's a really good time of the year because you have college football to start. They've been going for a couple weeks. It's about to be the second week of the NFL season. And now you have games that matter in baseball. One of the toughest things, you know, for me to even talk baseball when I'm in Cleveland is it's tough on a random Tuesday in April or May. Like, how much does that game really mean? But you get to a random Tuesday in late September, mid-September, oh, it could mean a whole lot, and not just for the Guardians, but for several teams. I mean, even the Blue Jays, it looks like they're going to lose tonight. They're one game behind the Guardians for that AL wild card, that last spot. So they're actually, looks like they're going to fall two games behind. So every game is just so important, especially when it comes to the wild card.
10: And this time of year, you hit it on the head, is so good for baseball. It really is. I really do enjoy, you know, the chases down to October and obviously into the postseason. And that's when we're really locked in. And that's when the pitching matters the most, right? I mean, you know, hitting will get you to the postseason, but it's going to be the pitchers that are really going to get it done and going to be the reason why teams excel in the postseason. So we're going to continue to monitor the Braves and the Cubs. Top of the ninth, one out right now with the Braves leaving 4-3. He's Emmett Golden. I'm Q Myers. It's Game Night on ESPN Radio, the all-new ESPN app. We also got to do this right here.
0: The stories you might have missed that caught our attention.
13: Oh, made you look.
0: Game Night. Made you look.
10: All right, Emmett, what caught your attention, my man? What made you look besides Gardos all the time?
12: Well, other than the Gardos being awesome, man, the Panthers releasing Jimmy Horn Jr. It shows you how ice cold the NFL is.
10: I'm glad you brought that up, man. That caught my attention too, especially when you talked about it in your sports update. My man muffed a punt. I get it, right? You got to have ball security. But the irony about this whole situation is, what really caught my attention is, it led to a field goal. The Panthers gave up 59 points.
12: Right. I was tripping, that's where I was going. He cost them three? That didn't even matter, all right? They won by 22 points. They scored 59.
10: Right.
12: And they said, man, you can't be out here giving people field goals.
10: Right.
12: For muffing punts. Man, it's ice cold. It also shows you if you're a late round pick.
10: Yep.
12: Man, you don't get the benefit of the doubt at all. So kind of sad to see it. It was rooting for Jimmy Horn, Jr. I kind of like him as a player, but yeah, man, ice cold. The Carolina Panthers say, see ya.
10: Wouldn't want to be him. Hey, look, Bryce Young could have thrown three pick sixes. He could have been responsible for 18 points himself. And they'd be like, you know what, Bryce, that's okay. It was just week one.
12: Get Jimmy out of here.
10: He's going to be okay. Right. But Jimmy, hey, man, you muffed the punt. You gave up 3 points. The other 56 is on us, but you know, it's a
12: like if he muffed three punts,
10: right?
12: Okay, you
10: right.
12: know what I'm saying. But he muffed one, and it happens at least once a
10: of
12: year,
10: course.
12: Right, to everybody. So I saw that and was like, why? That means they were waiting
10: right.
12: for an excuse.
10: That's right. What they wanted. And look, after giving up 59 points, they wanted to make an example out of someone.
12: Somebody.
10: So they went up and down the roster, said, "All right, who messed up? But we could actually afford to let him go." Mm-hmm. Oh, Jimmy, you're gone, man. You're gone. Hey, cold game. Cold game. The NFL stands for not for long for a reason.
12: Yeah.
10: You know, but I will say this. I think, as you said, Jimmy has a little something. I think he can be a good wide receiver, put in the right situation. I think he could be a good punt returner. He made a mistake.
12: Yeah.
10: So I do believe that someone will probably claim him off waivers. And if not, he'll clear waivers and be able to sign as a free agent. I don't think he'll be out of work long. I do think he's got a little something, and he's got speed. And you know, everybody in the league wants some speed. Someone with speed. So I think that someone will pick him up. At the very least, pick him up, put on their practice squad. And then if they need somebody, go to him. But yeah, I think Jimmy Horn Jr. learned a really good lesson. Life in the NFL is not long. You've got to get it done. And if you don't, they're going to get you up out.
12: They're going to be like, peace.
10: Yeah.
12: You better believe it.
10: Bust a move, homeboy. That's what they said, the Carolina Panthers. But yeah, I'm so glad you brought that up. Totally caught my attention. They give up 59 points, and the guy that was responsible for three of them.
12: For three?
10: They said, you got to go. This is unacceptable. He's Emmett Golden. I'm Q Myers. It's game night here on ESPN Radio and the all-new ESPN app. The quarterback in Austin got the win. But did he really? That's next on Game Night on ESPN Radio on the all-new ESPN app.
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16: This ain't Texas.
10: It was Texas on Saturday night, I'll tell you that. 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He's Emmett Golden. I'm Q Myers. Emmett, I'll tell you this, man. I was at the Garcia-Benn fight on Saturday night here in Vegas at T-Mobile Arena, and I could not tell you how many people had their phones out watching the Longhorns and Ohio State. I mean, literally, we're at the fight, right? We're sitting there, good seats, you know, the ring's right in front of us. Ryan Garcia's about to jump in there. And I can't tell you how many people were locked in on the Longhorns. You know what I said? Hey, man, what's the score of the game?
12: I heard that.
10: Right? Hey. I was locked in, especially when I knew Ohio State was up, looking like they were going to win that game pretty easily. And all you see is the Longhorns come back, come back, and eventually take the lead and get that extra point to go up and win the game 24-23. It's pretty incredible.
12: Yeah, it was a hell of a game. It really was. Obviously, I'm an Ohio State fan, disappointed that they lost. But, look, you go on the road in Texas, it was 123 degrees on the field. It looked like the Buckeyes ran out of gas, but a one-point loss. Yep. You know, but a one-point loss to the number four team at the time. Not a death sentence when it comes to making a college football playoff. So, but it was a great game, and I'm glad we have teams that are brave enough to play each other early on in the season.
10: Yeah, and look, for Texas and Ohio State, no matter what, whoever was going to win that one, they were still going to be in the running for the CFP. And whoever loses it was going to be in the running for the CFP. Like, it wasn't going to matter. It wasn't going to hurt them with an opportunity to go and play in the playoffs, obviously. Well, then, of course, all the praise is going to Texas. They're getting all the love. Arch Manning, he's getting all the love. And then the press conference happens, and he's asked a question about AI videos and TikTok, and, well, this happened.
18: I've seen a few AI edits of stuff, but that's about it. I saw an AI edit of Sark's interview. y'all seen that one? That's a good one. Of him slapping Holly Rowe. Yeah, it's hilarious.
10: So that obviously didn't go over very well, where he's saying he saw the AI video of Sark, his head coach, Steve Sarkisian, smacking Holly Rowe, which obviously is not a good look. It's a stupid video. It's all over social media right now. He was having fun with it, and he said that he saw it, and he thought it was funny. But you could tell, you know, that as soon as he said it, there was probably some people, even though there was some laughter there, there were some people that thought, oh, boy, this is not going to end well.
12: No, and, you know, I think the thing he's most guilty of is just a lack of awareness.
10: Yeah.
12: And understanding. Look, he's going to be a number one pick. He's going to be in the first round somewhere early on and be the face of a franchise. And that comes with responsibility. Right now, he's the face of Texas football.
10: Mm-hmm.
12: And, you know, to make light of a man slapping a woman, even though it's AI, I totally understand it and get it. And I don't think he needs to go to jail
10: or fall in the draft.
12: No. I don't think it's not a
10: character flaw.
12: No, it's not a character flaw.
10: Right.
12: It just shows a lack of awareness, and I'm surprised by it because of the pedigree.
10: Right.
12: That was the most surprising thing. His grandfather, his uncles, you know, being in the spotlight and him coming up under them, I just assumed that he'd have, you know, a different type of polish than maybe some other young man, but ultimately, he's a young guy, and, you know, you do stupid stuff from time to time.
10: You know what I really didn't like, and it wasn't even on him, it was kind of the encouragement from the people in the room.
12: Oh, absolutely.
10: Because he said, I saw the one with Steve Sarkisian
12: everybody was like,
10: and Holly Rowe. And, well, they laughed, but then they said, what was he doing? If you heard it, like, run it back. Run it back one more time. Run back the sound from Arch Manor if we got it.
18: I've seen a few AI edits of stuff, but that's about it. I saw an AI edit of Stark's interview. y'all seen that one? That's a good one. Of him slapping Halle Rowe. Yeah, it's hilarious.
12: Yeah.
10: See, you hear what they said at the end? Well, what happened? Mm-hmm. Like, they knew what happened.
12: Right.
10: Right? If he had just said, I saw the one with Sark and Holly Rowe, left it at that, they could have got a good laugh. It would have been one of those inside jokes. They tell us on the radio all the time not to tell inside jokes because nobody knows what that means. So, you know, they could have left it right there and it wouldn't have been a big deal. It only became a big deal once they said, well, what happened in it? And it's almost like they set him up and he was just going in the moment, not trying to make excuses for the young man. Like you said, you got to have awareness, but it felt like he was just going with it and explaining what happened because he was asked.
12: Yeah. What I do appreciate is how it was handled after the fact.
10: Yeah. Agreed.
12: By all parties involved, right? Mm-hmm. By everybody. Arch Manning put this on Instagram. In my press conference yesterday, I made an insensitive comment about an AI video. There's nothing funny about it. It's easy to say I didn't mean it, but I know my words and actions were hurtful to a lot of people, and I do not take it lightly. I am deeply sorry for that. I specifically want to apologize to Holly Rowe for what she has personally had to deal with because of my comments. I have a ton of respect for her and appreciate her showing me grace in this moment. I need to do better and will be more thoughtful going forward. Holly Rowe had a response that I thought was really good. So one of the things happen in life, and when the people involved, I love seeing the people involved handle it the right way after the fact. And I thought Arch, I respect that statement, and the way Holly responded to it, I thought was cool.
10: And you knew that Holly Rowe was going to handle it like a pro because she's a pro's pro anyway.
12: Absolutely.
10: And I really did. I felt bad because again, the video was floating all over social media, and it was just seen way too many times. And it was already an awkward moment from the opportunity that she tried to get an actual interview with Sark following the game. And, you know, the way that she walked off, I mean, that was kind of funny because you could tell the frustration from a very professional sideline reporter, one of the best in the business. But, you know, having to see that image floating around, I'm sure she saw it multiple times. I'm sure people sent it to her. Like that, I could only imagine how that made her feel. But her, you mentioned she made a comment and responded to Arch's apology. Thank you, Arch. I appreciate our conversation about this, which will remain private. Apology accepted. We move forward with respect and kindness for one another.
12: And it wasn't all on social media.
10: Right.
12: That's one of my favorite parts about it. Sometimes, look, you make a mistake. It's not the end of the world. But if you have a conversation with the person that was affected by that mistake, you can move on. And it'd be all good. And something's going to happen tomorrow. And that'll have all of our attention. So it's funny because I feel like this had a happy ending to it.
10: Yeah.
12: You know, I really do. I think it was handled the right way in the aftermath. And I guarantee you that this is one to grow on for Arch Manning.
10: For sure. For sure. And look, I knew that Holly Rowe was going to handle it the way that she's a pro's pro. And Arch will learn from it. And, you know, I mean, he was laughing. He thought it was funny. I can understand where a young man in that situation would feel like that. But at the same time, have to understand that that's not something that you go to the front of the congregation and speak on, right?
12: Yeah, hey, everybody, you know what was funny?
10: Yeah, you keep that amongst the homies in the room. If whatever is the case may be, there's some things that don't need to be spoke on. And, you know, again, AI is, you know, I know I sound like an old dude, but out of control. Yeah. It can create anything. Sometimes it's funny. Sometimes it creates some good stuff. Sometimes it creates stuff that ends up turning into a problem like this was.
12: And there are new videos out of all different types of stuff, you know, happening between Sarkisian and Holly Rowe, and not even trying to give it life, but it didn't just show you how AI is.
10: Yeah.
12: It just continued. And people just took it and was like, hey, let's do something else. Let's do something else with this. So, kind of a sign of the times. And you and I, we didn't grow up with this.
10: No.
12: You know, this just started out. We're in our 40s, you know, whatever. It's like it's a young person's thing. So I could see them having a different perspective on it than we do.
10: Absolutely. At least it sounds like it's all said and done and it's in the books now. So good on Holly Rowe's part and good on Arch Manning's part for getting it all cleaned up. Let's get an MLB update real quick.
0: Major League Baseball update.
10: All right, we told you, Emmett, if the Braves beat the Cubs, the Brewers were going to win the NL Central for the fourth straight season. Well, dun, dun, dun. The Braves beat the Cubs 6-3. Nice. The Brewers have won the NL Central for the fourth straight season.
12: Yeah, how about Mizorowski, improves to 15-5, after this victory. So, just a great game. Look, the Brewers, you know, I got love in my heart for all the Midwest, you know, cities. So I got love
10: for
12: Milwaukee.
10: You just try to jump on a bandwagon early just so when your Gardos are out, then you have another team you can hop to.
12: Oh, they're my NL team. You didn't
10: exactly.
12: Know
10: see? See, ring the bell, man. You're out of pocket, man. Ring the bell. Ring the bell.
12: No, I'm not.
10: Ring the bell. Man, you ride with who you ride with, and that's it, man.
12: No, WTMJ. That's like a sister station of ours out there. So I got love. I'm like kind of a Milwaukeean.
10: You ain't kind of nothing, man. You're kind of 1 foot in, 1 foot out. PCA, Pete Crow Armstrong, 0-for-5 in a strikeout on the day. Coming up next, what are the craziest overreactions from week one of the NFL on ESPN Radio?
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11: Why are you going to start day one of training camp and not put Gavin McKenna with your best player? To me, I don't understand the reason. If you're trying to build the hype around Gavin McKenna and give Gavin McKenna every
13: confidence. Who says they are? Who says they're trying to build the hype around anybody? Why don't the Leafs focus is building the hype around Gavin McKenna?
11: Okay,
13: the Leafs
11: clearly
13: focus is putting Gavin McKenna
11: is a very important player for the Maple Leafs right now.
13: Agreed.
11: Is he not?
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11: So my position on this is, hey, you drafted this guy first overall because, one, you had the first overall pick, and two, you believe this guy has a chance to be a really good player in the National Hockey League. But if you look at Gavin McKenna's resume, he has to play with the team's best players to do so.
13: 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And I think eventually it will happen this season. I'm just skeptical what happened to start the season.
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12: for laughing at and making what he called an insensitive comment about an AI-generated video. The video depicted Longhorns coach Steve Sarkisian slapping ESPN sideline reporter Holly Rowe. It was created in reference to Sarkisian's cutting off Rowe's question following Texas's 24-23 comeback victory over Ohio State. Manning apologized Tuesday on social media, saying he understands the comment was inappropriate. In the NFL, attorneys for the former girlfriend of Packers running back Josh Jacobs has filed for a motion to permanently seal evidence and discovery materials in his criminal case. The attorneys say the motion is intended to protect the client's privacy. A judge temporarily sealed the evidence last week after Jacobs pleaded no contest to misdemeanor charges of battery and criminal damage to property. In the NBA, Commissioner Adam Silver says the league considered precedent before taking five first-round picks away from the Los Angeles Clippers in the salary cap circumvention case. Silver pointed out that the Minnesota Timberwolves were previously docked five picks for a similar violation. He acknowledged the penalty is significant, but does not think it will cause permanent damage to the Clippers. Let's take a look at scores around Major League Baseball. It's the bottom of the 11th. Orioles up 7-4 on the Mets. Top of the 9th out in St. Louis. Cardinals trail the Giants 10-3. Bottom of the 7th in Texas. Rangers up on the Red Sox 4-2. You heard it right here. The Guardians walk off victory over the White Sox 7-6. That game went final right here on these airwaves. And the Tampa Bay Rays beat the Athletics 2-1. More game night straight ahead.
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10: 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And Emmett, you could take a big, deep of a breath. Week one of the NFL, officially in the books.
12: Yes.
10: Right?
12: Yes,
10: it got wrapped up with Monday Night Football with the Chiefs and Patrick Mahomes getting the victory over the Denver Broncos. And now it's time that we can actually reflect, look back at week one, and address some of the biggest overreactions of week one. So why don't we go ahead and start right there with the Kansas City Chiefs.
12: Yeah, let's do it.
10: Are they back? Are they back to being the Kansas City Chiefs that we knew for so many years before they had that bad season last year?
12: So I think they are. I don't think this is an overreaction. Now, with that being said, I wouldn't take it as far as to be like, yeah, they're going to the Super Bowl. Not going that far. But when I say that they're back and when I believe that they're back, it's that they're going to be tough to beat. And if you're a team that's tough to beat, because they weren't last year.
10: Right.
12: You know, last year they were not tough to beat. That they are back. You saw Mahomes coming off a knee injury with a brace, still be somewhat, have some being able to move with his legs a little bit. Maneuverability is what I was looking for. He was able to move around. So I would say the Chiefs are back. I don't think that's an overreaction.
10: I still have questions if they're back, and this is why. I do respect the fact that their running game was solid. I think that addition. You know, the Kenneth Walker, the third or second?
12: The third.
10: Okay.
12: The third.
10: Kenneth Walker the third.
12: There's three I's after it.
10: There you go. Yeah. There you go. That's a data boy. But
12: I
10: see what he's doing there and I see how much emphasis is on the running game. But I did hear, and you heard Patrick Mahomes after the game right here on game night on ESPN Radio on the all new ESPN app say, I'm still sped up. I didn't get through my progressions. I let it go too early. That's why he threw the interception, right? He let it rip, didn't set his feet, and he threw it too high. Yeah. He's not quite there with the confidence. Now, adrenaline, being a football player, kicks in as you saw him run and scramble, all good. But when it comes to standing around the pocket while the big uglies are trying to get around there and try to get to you and take your head off and possibly dive at your legs, dive at your feet, whatever the case may be, he's still a little questionable. So where I think that they're able to, at least right now, weather the storm with Kenneth Walker being able to run the way he is, and he was running angry.
12: Yeah,
10: I ain't seen a Chiefs running back run like that in a long time. So that could end up buying some time for the Chiefs to allow Patrick Mahomes to get into that comfortable range. But until he's actually going through his progressions, being a little patient, I still say I need to see more before I believe that they're all the way back.
12: Yeah, I understand that. It's tough to go, because to me, back means they're Super Bowl contenders.
10: Yeah.
12: But I think they're back to being a tough team to beat week in, week out.
10: All right, another topic. How about the Bears? We saw them put up 59 of them bad boys up against the Panthers. Got my man Jimmy Horn, kicked out the club for giving up 3 points. Are they going to have the greatest offense in NFL history?
12: Oh, God, no. No, they won't. They're not the first team in NFL history to score 59 points.
10: Especially week one, right?
12: Yeah, I get it. It's a lot, and that's awesome, and congratulations to them. But we are definitely over our skis if you go, oh, they're going to be the greatest offense of all time. Greatest show on turf? Right. I need to see it, before I say there's any validity to that.
10: Well, and Ben Johnson has said that that's what he wants, right? He wants that offense. So that

0: that type of yardage. I think it's an anomaly. Crazy things happen in the first week.
1: Going over a little bit of week one, biggest overreactions, NFL style, here on Game Night on ESPN Radio and the all-new ESPN app. How about the Rams? We saw them go to Australia, take a L. Was it too early to crown them as a super team, like put them in there as the favorites to host the Super Bowl and win 61, which is an ESPN radio, ESPN product, Super Bowl as well?
0: Yeah, so I don't think that was an overreaction. When you look at the roster, they got an MVP at quarterback. They got the defensive player of the year that they traded for. They roster on paper, they are a super team. What was the overreaction was they're going undefeated. That was laughable.
1: Oh, yeah.
0: You know, yeah, that was a grainy thing.
1: That was a grainy thing. That was a get up.
0: He wasn't
1: the
0: only one, man. It was a
1: I know, but that's what I feel like it started with. I felt like that, and maybe, I mean, look, I'm locked in every morning to get up.
0: Right.
1: So maybe that's where I heard it first, but that's where I heard it was Greeny saying, hey, you know, this is a 17-0 team. And I'm thinking, it's hard to win games in the NFL.
0: Right. Right. And then they lose the first game.
1: Right.
0: Partly because their operations department made a terrible decision.
1: Yes.
0: You know, by flying to Australia.
1: And look, Emmett, let's keep it a buck, man. I mean, super teams in the NBA, right? The big threes, those are more realistic to go and be able to run the table and not even not be undefeated, but go and win a championship because they have, you know, 3 out of 5 of their starters are phenomenal players.
0: In baseball, winning 100 games with a super team, you could definitely do that.
1: Right, ask the Dodgers, right? I mean, but the NFL is hard, man.
0: Yeah.
1: It don't matter how many really great players you have. It is really hard to have all 22 clicking at the same time. And, oh, by the way, that doesn't count for special teams as well. Like, the NFL is hard.
0: Yeah, and at any given Sunday is real as well. Like, literally, anybody could be beat. You could pull up and go, man, this team is terrible. And that team can be terrible, but it might be their day. You know, maybe they prepared a little bit differently.
1: Well, let's go ahead and focus in on the Cowboys. I was pretty high on them. You know, they went and made a change at the defensive coordinator, brought in Christian Parker. And, yes, he's a first-time DC, but he was the cornerback whisperer there in Philadelphia. So they went out and brought some good quality players in. They're actually starting to play together, right? Quinnen Williams, that acquisition was mid-season, so he didn't get an opportunity to have a whole offseason. So I'm like, okay, the defense can't be as bad as it was last year, right? They're going to be really good. They're going to go to, you know, get a good start in week one against the Giants. Not so much. The Giants get them. The Cowboys couldn't stop me or you from scoring. It seemed like the same old Cowboys when it comes to their defense.
0: To me, I think that's an overreaction. They went on the road and they lost by 8. You know, basically a touchdown.
1: But their defense was bad.
0: I get a lot of, and so
1: but
0: was
1: then again,
0: the Texans.
1: It was week one. Yes,
0: yeah, the Texans and the Broncos defense were bad. And we know they got both teams have a really good defense. To me, the Cowboys losing, going on the road, I think the Giants were fired up because I think John Harbaugh gives them some energy. You know, and that you can capitalize on early in the season. So I'm not proclaiming that the Cowboys are going to, you know, be the best team in the NFL, but I think it's a little premature to go same old Cowboys after losing a game on the road to a division rival.
1: Well, I mean, they almost gave up 400 total yards. The Giants ran 68 total plays. They were 9 of 11 on third down. I mean, 11 rushing first downs for the Giants, so they are more physical. I don't know, man. I mean, look, I get it. It was week one. Everyone's defense was pretty bad. But when you were already bad and you were still pretty bad, that kind of tells me a lot. How about Chris Candy? What does he think? He played for the Cowboys. Should Cowboy fans be panicking about that defense?
2: You got to panic. You struggled against a quarterback that's mobile and a coordinator that is more than willing to use design quarterback runs. Your next two opponents for the Dallas Cowboys, Washington Commanders and the Baltimore Ravens. Jaden Daniels, phenomenal run. Lamar Jackson, the greatest running quarterback.
3: Like,
2: that's why you panic. It's a copycat league, and the Dallas Cowboys struggled with that in week one. Those other teams are going to test them to see if they got it fixed.
0: If you're a head coach, a general manager, a quarterback, whatever, and you panic after week one, you don't have a chance in hell of doing anything this season. You can't panic after 1 week. You can look at it and go, we need to address this. But if you panic and start making crazy changes, then all of a sudden all the players going to look and go, man, this dude ain't no leader. This dude don't know what he's doing. So I don't think anybody, and I'm I cover the Browns, and I

0: I don't think anybody should panic after week one.
1: Well, I'll tell you what, if I'm a Cowboy fan, I might panic that it's going to be the same old G when it comes to their defense like it was a year ago. They had an outstanding offense, but they couldn't stop you or me from scoring, and that is not going to work well in the NFL. He's Emmett Golden. I'm Q Myers. It's game night here on ESPN Radio. Coming up next, that's not the only storylines that need some overreaction, or maybe they're not overreactions, including the panic surrounding one AFC West quarterback. 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
1: Oh, got some scores from around Major League Baseball. Just rock with your boy here. The Brewers. All right. They beat the Pirates 5-1. The Braves beat the Cubs 6-3, which means the Brewers win the NL Central. That is four seasons in a row that they hook up and clinch it.
0: Yeah, they've put together, you know, a really good club, you know, over the past few years. And, you know, they're like, I don't know if they're going to go to the World Series. I know it's tough to hang with the big boys out there in the NL with the Dodgers doing,

0: you know, what they always seem to do. But, you know, the Brewers, they put it together, and they're going to be a tough out in the playoffs.
1: Yeah, they are. They score a lot of runs, man. And,
0: yeah, they do.
1: You know, and when you have a guy like, yeah, yeah, exactly. On, that's where I was going. That? When right. you have the Miz and you can score as many runs as you, they do.
0: Mm-hmm.
1: Look out, man. That's going to be a problem. Also, I don't know if you know, but the Guardians, they walked it off versus the White Sox 7-6 and now are just a half game behind the Sox for the AL Central lead. I know you've been focusing on this show, so you might not have known that the Guardians did that tonight. I mention
2: it's
1: this team, man. I'm gonna stop mentioning the team, man.
2: All the time.
1: I don't need to hear a song every time I mention their name.
2: All the time. Not
1: they're the only
2: the
1: team. Okay. That's how come we don't play a song for every other team that we mention? Only them.
2: Well, that's the other team's fault. Although,
1: no, that's our fault because we lean into your shenanigans.
2: You didn't get tired of the whole "Go New York, Go New York, Go."
1: I song. Did too.
2: Yeah,
1: I got,
2: right.
1: oh, so I absolutely got thing. Tired of that song. Yeah, that was annoying too.
2: Yeah, well this ain't annoying. It is awesome. And man, listen, the Guardians, they've been up and down all season long, you know, we've been waiting to put it together. But one thing about the Guardians, just as an organization, they're always in it and they typically find a way to win the AL Central, and get to the postseason. So they do a lot of it with pitching and playing what people call guards ball. You know, they actually the extra
1: base.
2: Now
1: they got their own words and everything.
2: Yeah.
1: Oh man.
2: Guards ball. Come on, man. Playoff Rukio. You don't know about that?
1: Oh my goodness. Everything has to be a play on words with this team. Only team in the league that's got to be everything. Okay.
2: Hey, man, other fans need to get creative. It ain't my fault.
1: If they win the AL Central, then you can play that song. Until then, let's hold on to that.
2: Hey, mark
1: boy.
2: That down.
1: Go ahead, mark it down. Take a note. Post a note. Do what you got to do.
2: All right. Okay. Because you think you tired of it now.
1: Let
2: them win the AL Central, and they're going to win it. They typically do.
1: Blue Jays lose 10-1 to the Tigers. They dropped two games out in the AL wild card. And those Padres going for their ninth win in a row trail the Rockies 7-3 in the seventh. Anything on the Blue Jays and Tigers or?
0: Yeah, the Blue Jays, that was the team I'm most concerned because right now the Guardians are in that last wild card spot. Blue Jays were a game, behind before tonight. So it feels a little better to have at least some type of padding for that last wild card spot.
1: I'm gonna go to my mailbox one day and there's gonna be a package and it's gonna have that damn Guardian song. Like as soon as I open it, it's gonna just start playing that song.
2: And I'm gonna send you this Guardians jersey right
1: you
2: here.
1: You send me that Guardians jersey and send me that song. Next time you come to Vegas, don't call. I always encourage you to call me when I get to town. I'll be like, you know what? Just go. You know where everything's at, man. Go check it out on your own. He's Emmett Colton. I'm Q Myers. It's game night here on ESPN Radio, the ESPN app, SiriusXM Channel 80, and tune in. 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I did want to get back real quick to addressing some of the week one action and some of the potential overreactions in the NFL, including Matt LaFleur on the hot seat. Green Bay didn't have their guy, Josh Jacobs.
0: Mm-hmm.
1: We'll see when he gets back. You know, he's on the commissioner's exempt list right now, but he settled his legal issues, so we'll see what kind of punishment rolls down. I think that that's a big missing piece. What do you think?
0: Yeah, I don't think LaFleur is on the hot seat. To be honest with you, their defense just kind of let go of the rope in the fourth quarter. The Vikings scored 22 points. You know, other than that, it was a ball game right there. So run out of gas, maybe not being in the best shape. It happens in the first 3-4 games because these are preseason. Coach Herm Edwards said it last night. These are preseason games that count. So I didn't look at that matchup and go, oh my God, they got to get rid of LaFleur.
1: I'm not saying that he's on the hot seat right now, but there was conversations at the end of last season, right? There was conversations about his job security or lack thereof, the job security. So I'll say this. If they get off to a rocky start, you know, I would be shocked if he's one of these in-season firings, but if they get off to a rocky start and they can't rebound in a very tough division that I think that they're going to be in for a dogfight all season long, I can see changes coming at the end of the year. You know, we usually see 7 or 8 coaches, new hires in the league every year, and then we always see one shock. That could be one that could end up being a shock for sure there in Green Bay. Talking about coaches that are being removed from their positions, Mike McDaniel used to be the Miami Dolphins head coach. He gets fired. Now he's the OC of the Chargers. not looking so good after week one. They get embarrassed by the Cardinals at the crib. They were big time favorites, 9 points, and they lose, and it wasn't even close. So was the Mike McDaniel hire at the OC position overhyped?
2: So it was overhyped, but I don't think we're going to see that week in, week out from the Chargers offense. You know, I think they'll be okay. I don't have them going to the Super Bowl or anything, but I think they're okay. But it was definitely overrated. It was like, man, you're going to put Mike McDaniel with Justin Herbert. And you know why? Because the hype around Justin Herbert is overrated. He's a good quarterback. Yeah. Don't take this as a shot, Justin, but the hype around him has been overrated. So whenever you talk about the Chargers, it's inflated, because of their quarterback.
1: Well, here's ESPN NFL insider Dan Graziano on Unsportsmanlike talking about Justin Herbert being disappointed.
3: That Cardinals team is not one that we have high expectations for. Good for them. Good for Mike LaFleur and getting his first win. And they may well be better than we think. But the Chargers were supposed to be a legitimate contender. They were supposed to be this high-flying offense with Mike McDaniel unlocking Justin Herbert. And they come out and it looks like it's just McConkey, McConkey, McConkey. And then he gets hurt and they didn't know where to go with the ball. So extremely disappointing on both sides of the ball.
2: Yeah, everybody thought they were going to come out, and he was going to put up the type of numbers that like Lamar Jackson put up, you know, and he didn't. But they're going to win some games this year. They'll be in it, but way, way, way overhyped and overrated for sure.
1: Yeah, big time, big time. So we'll see how they bounce back. I always wondered how that relationship was going to work out anyway between Jim Harbaugh and Mike McDaniel, because both very good coaches in my opinion. Jim Harbaugh is a head coach. I think Mike McDaniel is an OC, but they're both kind of quirky as well.
2: Right.
1: So sometimes that doesn't always work together really well. So that's something to pay attention to. But again, week one, it was a bad start to the season for them. We'll see how quickly they can rebound. Now, the Browns, the Dolphins, is it an overreaction that one or both of these teams will go 0 for the season?
2: I think it's an overreaction, and look, I'm here, boots in the ground, you know, or on the ground, I should say, in Cleveland, and it was bad. It was really, really bad, but I got a feeling you're not going to see Deshaun Watson for the entire season, so I think the Browns, albeit they'll be drafting early, I don't think it's going to be as bad as it looked this Sunday for the rest of the season. The Dolphins? I don't know, man. It's tough to, just like it's tough to go undefeated, it's tough to go winless.
1: Yeah.
2: So I think they get a win or two.
1: Couple wins, yeah.
2: Yeah, but I don't think they'll be great. 0-17 is tough.
1: Yeah, 0-17 seems a little extreme, right? I mean, like they'll be picking in the top five of the NFL draft. I think that's safe to say, and I think that they're okay with that. I just saw Miami up close to personal here at Allegiant Stadium in Vegas, and they're a very young team. Jeff Hafley is a first-time head coach. They have some nice players. They don't have a nice team, right? Yeah. So they got to figure things out. Marcel Louis-Jacques, who covers the Dolphins for ESPN's NFL Nation, he's told us many times this season for the Dolphins is not going to be judged. Their success will not be judged by wins and losses, but how you can see the young guys grow.
2: But wins and lessons. That's the way you gotta look at it.
1: There you go. What cute song did you get that one from?
2: I actually got that from Tyronn Lue after LeBron left.
1: That's right.
2: Yeah, LeBron left and everybody was like, what is this year going to be? Now that LeBron's gone, he says, it's not about wins and losses, it's about wins and lessons for the young guys on the team. And that stuck with me.
1: Yeah, so I see the Browns, I see the Dolphins being, you know, picking in the top five in next year's NFL draft, but going undefeated, that's very rich for me. Coming up next, we'll get you caught up on the big stories in MLB with Game Night's Triple Play here on ESPN Radio and the all-new ESPN app.
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2: In the NFL, the Panthers have waived wide receiver Jimmy Horn Jr. despite his strong preseason. Horn, a sixth-round pick in 2025, served as Carolina's primary kickoff and punt returner in week one. He muffed a second-quarter punt that eventually led to a Bears field goal during the Panthers' 59-37 loss to Chicago. The Cleveland Browns are placing running back Dylan Sampson on the injured reserve with a knee injury. Sampson hurt his knee while returning to kickoff in Cleveland's season opening loss to Jacksonville. He'll miss at least 4 games and is eligible to return for the Browns in week 6 when they face the Baltimore Ravens. In college football, Texas quarterback Arch Manning is apologizing for laughing at and making what he called an insensitive comment about an AI-generated video. The video depicted Longhorns coach Steve Sarkisian slapping ESPN sideline reporter Holly Rowe. It was created in reference to Sarkisian's cutting off Rowe's question following Texas's 24-23 victory over Ohio State. Let's take a look at some scores around Major League Baseball. It's the top of the ninth where the Rangers lead the Red Sox 4-2. Top of the eighth, Rockies on top of the Padres 9-3. In the bottom of the fifth, no score between the Mariners and the Angels. It's the end of the fourth out in Arizona where the Diamondbacks and the Marlins are tied at 1. Earlier tonight, you heard it right here on ESPN Radio, the Guardians beat the White Sox in walk-off fashion 7-6, and Tampa Bay beats the Athletics 2-1. Coming up next, more game night with Q Myers and myself, Emmett Golden.
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0: McGolden. I am Q Myers. 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And we're getting all kind of tweets about songs.
1: Yeah.
0: See what you've done? See, you started all kind of... You started some ish, if you know what I mean. You started ish. Our guy, that one guy, faithful listener to game night here on ESPN Radio and the all-new ESPN app, said, wait, hold up, Q. Your team has a song, Raiders by Sam Spence, on the Autumn Thunder soundtrack. So, boom. Emmett, you can shoot it back at him. Game night, ESPN Radio. Yeah, that's... Look, right. Every team can have a song, but we don't reference it every time we reference that team.
2: Because they ain't the Guardians.
0: Only one around these parts, around here, on Normandy and Weston. Yeah. We like to call this a little game night. You know what I mean? But you like to sit there and reference every time the Guardians bring up, we got to play the song.
2: It's what makes me unique.
0: That's not all that makes you unique.
2: It's literally why I'm here on the air with you, because I do stuff like that.
0: That's another show.
2: Right.
0: That's game night after dark, you really unique, but we'll get to that.
2: This is true.
0: At another time. But we do appreciate the feedback. You can always hit us up at eGoldie80, at ESPN Radio, and at your boy Q254. But we do need to get you caught up on everything MLB like this.
3: The Major League Baseball stories of the day that you need to know.
4: There's one. There's two. Can they get three? It's a triple play.
3: This is Game Night's Triple Play.
0: I do it to myself.
1: Yeah, you do.
0: I do this to myself. Let me just get this out of the way.
1: Mm-hmm.
0: The Guardians took on the White Sox. This happened.
5: Taylor comes set. Runners at second and third. The pitch. Swing and a fly ball. Tailing down the left field line, heading for the corner. Racing and reaching, but missing it is Antonacci. Two-run score. That'll do it. Rocchio walks him off again. 7-6 is the final score. The Guardians have even the series and keep their division hopes alive.
2: Hit it! That's what I'm talking. Courtesy, that highlight, courtesy of ESPN Radio. The Guardians now a half a game back of the White Sox in the AL Central and a two-game lead for the third wild card spot.
0: All right, I just want to go ahead and get that out of the way, right? Get that out of your system.
2: Because resistance is futile. It's going
0: to
2: happen.
0: Yeah, whatever you're talking about. I just had to make sure we went ahead and handled that right away so we can get that. But, shout out to the Guardians being, obviously having a good, fun time with them. But shout out to them, man. They always make this late season push.
2: Yeah, man. Listen, they don't have the highest payroll. Actually, they have one of the lower payrolls in Major League Baseball, but they scout well and they just build pitchers in laboratories.
0: Wait a minute.
2: Pitchers.
0: That's a concept. You could be a good baseball team and have a low payroll?
2: Yes, you can.
0: Wow.
2: You might not be able to win a World Series, but you can consistently win your division and consistently be involved late in the playoffs, ALCS and all of that fairly regularly if you scout well and you develop that talent, and the Guardians do that arguably at the highest level in Major League Baseball.
0: Got a little game night triple play going on here on game night on ESPN Radio, the all-new ESPN app, SiriusXM Channel 80, and tune in. The Brewers, the Brew Crew, they beat the Pirates 5-1, so they were hoping for the ATL, Atlanta Braves, to take down the Cubs. Well, this happened in the top of the ninth.
6: 0-2 pitch. He swings and drives it deep to right field, to the wall, and gone! It's gone! A violent swing by Drake Baldwin, and it's a two-run homer right into the basket in right field. And he silences Cub fans here on the north side.
2: And that call is courtesy of...
0: 6A the fan.
2: Thank you. I was like,
0: he's still singing Gardos all the time.
2: Yeah, that's what threw me off. You know what? Hey, hit it. Let's do it again.
0: No.
2: That's how you break up.
0: Ring the bell.
2: Listen, man. I messed up. I had to do something. Look, the Brewers, they're one of another team in the Midwest that has really been the class of the NL Central over the past 4 years. They've been doing a tremendous job, and they get the 5-1 victory.
0: Yeah, NL Central title for the fourth straight year. Shout out to the Brew Crew. They're going to be a tough out. They've got pitchers. Obviously, they've got batters. I mean, their bats are explosive, so they're going to be a tough out in the postseason. yet again. And so that should be fun to watch. Always love and listen to October baseball. How about the Tampa Bay Rays? They took on a team that doesn't have a very high payroll, but they don't quite have the success as the Guardians. What'd the Rays do?
1: Two strikes to Caminero. And the next one coming in. Fly ball down the right field line. It's got a chance. Back near the corner. Back goes Butler. And gone! Opposite field. Walk-off homer. Junior Caminero does it again. And he puts the A's to bed in game one of the series. The final score. The Rays 2, the A's 1.
2: That highlight courtesy of 620 WDAE. And look, they're going to be the number one seed in the AL. They've been having a really good year all season long, 91-59 right now. And you talk about a team that you could, I think we're going to see in the World Series. I think it's going to be them or the Yankees.
0: Well, shout out to Junior Caminero. I can't predict the World Series already. I'm not going to do that. It's September 15th, but in the span of 5 days, Caminero's hit two walk-off homers, including one to clinch a playoff spot. He leads the AL with the 41 home runs, making a late run to take that AL MVP. That's impressive. Mm-hmm. When you got to have it, he's like, all right, I'm going to get it. Got to have it, guy.
2: That's the most important role.
0: Absolutely.
2: Right? You know, look, if you get to the league, you could do it sometimes. If you are an all-star, you do it fairly regularly. If you're a superstar, whenever you're needed, you step up. And that's what Caminero is for the Rays.
0: No doubt, no doubt. Again, doing a little game night triple play here on ESPN Radio. When it comes to the Dodgers, Shohei Ohtani hit off a tee on Tuesday in L.A. He remains on track to return before the end of the regular season. That's what Dodgers manager Dave Roberts said on Tuesday. Ohtani's been on the 15-day injured list since September 8th with right bicep inflammation. Tuesday's swing were his first since going on the IL, and Roberts hopes Ohtani will play in a few more regular season games. The Dodgers have already clinched a playoff spot. So, what's going to happen with Ohtani? Not is he going to come back, but is he going to pitch again? Is there a chance that the Dodgers stop him from pitching? Here's ESPN senior MLB insider Jeff Passan.
7: If that were to be the case, it would be a marked shift from how Shohei Ohtani has been treated since the moment he came into Major League Baseball. The Angels were extremely hands-off with him, letting him figure out his schedule, how he was going to train, his routine, everything. And when he said he wanted to pitch, he could pitch, and that was that. And while the Dodgers have plenty more just in terms of resonance with him and respect from him, I still think at the end of the day, he's going to be the one who says, I still want to pitch. And as long as he says, I want to pitch, I think the Dodgers will oblige that, even if they don't agree with it.
2: And if they want him, or if he wants to, he's going to still have to throw regularly. You know, like maybe they don't want him starting baseball games or something. But when you get into playoffs, having Ohtani as an arm that you could bring in is a huge weapon. But if he doesn't pitch until the playoffs start, then his arm's not going to be ready. So if that's the case, they're going to have to keep his arm in shape, because you just can't take 2-3 weeks off from throwing and come out there and pitch 6-7 innings.
0: You know, the funny thing is, I know that he's the unicorn. He's the guy that does everything that you just can't do. You're not supposed to be able to pitch and hit and run the bases and do what he does the way he does it. I've been saying for a long time, if he didn't pitch, that'd be okay. He's still Shohei Ohtani. He's still fantastic.
2: Yeah.
0: Exactly. You know what I mean? Like, he has so much production at the plate. I would not have a problem if he never pitched again. I'm not saying he's not going to.
2: Right.
0: But I would not have a problem if he didn't. I still think he's that valuable to the organization. He's still going to put butts in the seats.
2: Mm-hmm.
0: He's still fantastic at the plate. He's a problem at the plate for anybody. He can run the bases. Like, there's not anything he can't do. And I mean, if for some reason you had to have him in a pinch, maybe, but I would not even stress him with the pitching aspect,
2: right?
0: Because I want that dude to be at full throttle by the plate.
2: 100%. And especially, you know, having an arm injury, you know, not too long ago, you don't mess around with that. So they got to make a decision, stick to it, and don't mess around one way or the other.
0: Absolutely. I did want to pass this little nugget along real quick. The Orioles, they got the 7-5 victory and 11 innings over the Mets. And the reason I wanted to pull this up is Pete Alonso, he got a cool curtain call at Citi Field after hitting his 300th career home run. So nice. Just wanted to go ahead and pass that little nugget along here on Game Night on ESPN Radio and the ESPN app. Coming up next, we turn our attention to the NFL, and an insider thinks it's very clear what the AFC is going to be all about this year. That's next on Game Night on ESPN Radio on the all-new ESPN app.
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0: He's Emmett Golden. I'm Q Myers. 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
21: Yeah.
0: Because you're like the nicest guy in the world.
21: I try to be.
0: And sometimes I'm not the nicest guy in the world, and people say, you know, Q, you got an attitude. Sometimes it's just a look on my face. And sometimes they're right. Sometimes yeah. I may have a look on my face that may be perceived as maybe not the happiest guy in the world, but I try to, you know, I try to be a nice guy.
21: Yeah, you put some effort in.
0: So, you know, we got a Ring camera like everyone else does.
21: Right.
0: You know, everyone's got a Ring camera.
21: Makes
0: it's hard to be a door-to-door
21: that.
0: Salesman.
21: I need to charge mine up.
0: See, exactly. It's hard to be a door-to-door salesman these days, right?
21: Yeah, right.
0: Because they see you coming. So my Ring camera just went off, and we had some neighbors from around the block that were walking, and they were walking their dogs, and they stopped at our trash can because tomorrow's trash day, and I don't have kids like you do to take the trash cans out, so I had to do that before the show started.
2: Right.
0: So they stopped, and they put the dog's waste in the trash can. Now, it was in a bag, so it's not like they just threw it in their, you know, raw dog.
2: Yeah,
0: but it's in the bag.
2: Okay.
0: So I don't know if I'm supposed to be angry at that, happy that they put it in the trash can, feel some kind of way. Like, I don't know, because I don't have a dog.
2: Yeah.
0: So my trash can doesn't smell like poop, and I don't know if, like, when I go and the trash man dumps it, is my trash can going to smell and I'm going to be angry, and it's going to be in the garage and maybe make my car stink?
2: Well, hold on. Maybe I'm
0: going a little too far with that.
2: You are. Hold on. Your trash day is tomorrow morning?
0: Yes, tomorrow morning, yeah.
2: So the poop is only going to be in there for a couple of hours, and it's on top of everything else.
0: Right, and it's in a bag, but I don't know how big the bag is. But shouldn't they just have taken it? It was already in the bag. Shouldn't they have taken it to their crib?
2: I mean, I guess so. It's trash, right? Like, to throw it away, it's trash.
0: I'm just asking. I'm asking for a friend.
2: So when you first told me this, I was thinking, man, they're pretty bold. Like, they walked down your driveway and dropped it in.
0: No, the trash can is sitting on the curb.
2: Yeah. So, I mean, like, what if they had a McDonald's cup and walked past and just threw it in there? Would you be upset?
0: It wouldn't smell.
2: I mean, but I don't know a garbage can that doesn't smell.
0: We had our garbage can cleaned out. We actually had a garbage can. It was, we had a professional come by and actually service our garbage cans.
2: Really?
0: Oh yeah, that's a thing.
2: Oh, you making some money, dog. That's all I'm saying. You're making some money. You know, I ain't in your pockets, but you got people cleaning your trash can?
0: Sometimes you gotta clean the trash can. For sure.
2: All right, like I said, that's a little different life. I ain't living that life.
0: Well, because we're here in Las Vegas where it gets hot. So now all of a sudden the trash can is outside with
2: some dog waste
0: in it, and it might get hot and it might smell. I'm just saying. And then when the trash man dumps it, I'm going to end up taking the trash can back into the garage. And it's nothing worse than being in the garage and smelling like old food. You walk out in the garage, you're like, what's this smell? And so if you walk out and you smell old food, that's one thing. But if you walk out and you smell dog waste, that might be another. Again, just asking for a friend.
2: Yeah, I mean, I think you're a little over the top on
0: that. All right. Hey.
2: Yeah, I think you're over the top on
0: okay.
2: Yeah.
0: So I should let him go then. I shouldn't stop what I'm doing right now, run outside and be like, hey, you take your dog poop back.
2: No. Now, if he let the dog do his business in the front yard and
0: I used to have a sign in front of the house.
2: Yeah.
0: That literally said, take your dog blank with you.
2: Yes.
0: Like, it literally said that in no blank. It said, and it has, you know, everything. Because I don't have a dog.
2: Right.
0: I don't need to be the cleanup man for something I ain't got.
2: I feel you. With it being trash day tomorrow, I don't think it's that big of a deal.
0: Okay. All right. Yes, I just wanted to check with a friend. I wanted to phone a friend before I, you know.
2: Gets his trash can clean. That's big money, dog.
0: It is not big money. Right, hey, everyone's got to make a living, man. So the guy that does the trash, he's like, you know what? Let me clean the trash can.
2: Okay. All right. That service doesn't even exist in Cleveland.
0: I think it's called trash can suds or something like that.
2: Hey, we need them as a partner here on game
0: night.
2: Saying,
0: all right. Look,
2: yeah,
0: man,
2: let's get it. Hey,
0: everyone needs their trash can cleaned every once in a while.
2: Sure. Lord knows I need mine clean. It's all type of ash from barbecuing and all type of stuff. I just dump it in the can.
0: Okay, I'm glad you cleaned that up. 888-729-3776. Let me know, should I be mad? The dog poop was in the bag, but they put it in my trash can instead of taking it home to their own. I think they should have taken it home, but I'm not going to overreact.
2: Trash day tomorrow morning.
0: Trash day is tomorrow morning, and the trash can is at the curb.
2: Yes. Yeah.
0: I just want to know how to
2: good
0: react,
2: context
0: man.
2: There. Well, I love to
0: sometimes I need a little life lessons.
2: Uh-huh. You know, so, I got you. You know, we work through it together.
0: I might be almost 50, but I've never stopped learning.
2: Exactly. You shouldn't. You should never stop learning.
0: Exactly. So, Adam Schefter, NFL insider, that's a great transition.
2: That was a crazy transition.
0: Hey, man, he's learning. He said he's learning after 1 week what he feels like the AFC is going to be all about when it comes to Josh Allen, Patrick Mahomes, Lamar Jackson, Joe Burrow. He's talking about these teams, Chiefs, Bills, Bengals, Ravens. Check it out right now.
5: We got the Chiefs and Mahomes, the Bills and Allen, the Ravens and Lamar, and the Bengals and Joe Burrow. I'm just telling you, I see it already. It's 1 week. But it is not too early to say with those quarterbacks and those teams, we're going to be seeing those teams plenty this season. We're going to be talking about those teams plenty this season. There will be other teams that jump into the mix. Let's not forget Jacksonville. I think they're underrated and overlooked. New England still will be heard from. Denver and the Chargers will be back. But I'm just telling you, it seems pretty apparent where this is going.
2: So I agree. Okay, I agree with him. But, and I'm not being a smart aleck. I'm just, wondering, how is it different than like the last 6-7 years?
0: Right.
2: These teams are mainstays typically. Even though the Bengals haven't made the playoffs in 3 years, they're still on national TV all the time. We still talk about them all the time. I know the Chiefs had a down year last year, but that was an anomaly. At least we'll find out if that was an anomaly or not. So yeah, the AFC, Chiefs, Bills, Bengals, Ravens. Yeah, I could have told you that.
0: I just think it's too early to call that shot. I mean, I think it's easy to call that shot because those are the teams, like you said, that we're talking about every year. But, I mean, can we really call that right now? Look, last year the Raiders beat the Patriots week one.
2: Yeah.
0: And the Patriots ended up going to the Super Bowl, right? I'm not even talking about the Raiders side of things. The Patriots went to the Super Bowl. They only lost two more games
2: right.
0: the rest of the way. Nobody was saying after week one, hey, it's all about going to be about the Patriots. No, not really.
2: Yeah.
0: So.
2: No, it's true. This is true.
0: I think that may be a little bit overreaction. There may be others that think I may be overreacting. I'm really intrigued by this. I just told this story about the guy that I caught on the Ring camera dropping his dog's waste in our trash can, even though it's in a bag, and want to know, should I be angry about that or not? Emmett says because it's trash day tomorrow, it's not a big deal.
2: And it's on the curb.
0: And it's on the curb. 888-729-3776. Let's go out to one of my favorite places on earth, Alabama. Roll Tide. Jim, welcome to game night. What you got for us?
6: I got a Roll Tide for you for sure. dude, trash goes in the trash can. Dog waste should not go in my can.
0: Okay.
6: If they want to put it in their own can at their house, that's completely fine, but it happens to me in my house, and I'll smack the dude if I catch him doing it.
0: That means I gotta go catch him, man.
2: hey, don't catch no case now, alright?
0: I know, no I got case. A fine program to run here. Jim, that was fantastic call, man. So what do you think about that, Emmett? That he said trash goes in the trash can, not dog waste.
2: So where does dog waste go?
0: I don't have a dog, it's not my problem.
2: I get it. But you know what? If the Ring camera not gone off, the poop would have been in there, the trash would have gone, wouldn't even affected your life at all.
0: But I know.
2: Yeah, I know.
0: Let's go out to Florida, man. Let's go out to Florida, talk to Jack. Jack, welcome to game night. What you got for us?
12: Hey guys.
2: What you got for us, man?
12: First thing is, I'm a Miami Dolphins fan. And, you know, so I'm very accustomed to poop.
2: Right. Hey, we understand. Yeah. So is Q tripping or not?
12: He's not. I had my stepson was here. He got out of the Air Force. He lived here for 2 years. He had two dogs. And he picked up their waste and put it in our can. And other people in the neighborhood I've seen do it. What pisses me off is there's somebody who has a big dog in my neighborhood, and every once a week, that dog poops by my mailbox, and they leave it.
2: That's foul, Jack. We appreciate
0: good call,
2: the call.
0: Good call.
2: That's foul.
0: Yeah.
2: That's foul. I'm not sticking up for that person.
0: I'm actually kind of feeling better now because multiple people have my back and say that I'm not tripping.
2: Just a bunch of angry people in the world is what it tells me.
0: Maybe so. I'll tell you what, at Boise State, they ain't angry. They're celebrating. They came off a victory. We'll talk to a Boise State player next on ESPN Radio.
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26: 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And I don't know if that's the case. I just know with the knee trouble that I had and the surgeries I had, I always felt like I was ready to go. And then in September, October, I'm like, wow, I don't quite feel like I think I should feel. I would say there is more unknowns around the Leafs than there's been in quite some time. As for Matthews, though, Brian, if that's the floor, which it probably is, I think he's going to be just fine. I do think there is a bounce back year here. I do think so. I don't think it's going to be smooth. 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
2: His strong preseason, Horn, a sixth-round pick in 2025, served as Carolina's primary kickoff and punt returner week one, muffed a second-quarter punt that eventually led to a Bears field goal, and that was it. The Panthers lost 59-37 to Chicago, and that was the end of Jimmy Horn Jr. in Carolina. Let's take a look at Major League Baseball and some scores going around the league. The Brewers have clinched the NL Central by beating the Pirates 5-1. The Nationals defeated the Phillies 6-3. Tigers down the Blue Jays 10-1. Blue Jays now two games behind the Guardians for the last wild card. Meanwhile, the Guardians beat the White Sox 7-6, bringing them within a half game of the AL Central lead. The Astros, they beat the Royals tonight 4-2, and the Rockies defeat the Padres 9-3. Coming up next, more Game Night with Q Myers and me, Emmett Golden.
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0: And I'm Q Myers. 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Boise State gave Oregon everything they could handle and then some in week one. Came up a little bit short, but they rebounded in a major way in week number two, picking up a pretty dominant victory. Again, it's game night here on ESPN Radio. And Boise State linebacker Bowen Phelps joins us now here on the show. And Bowen, thanks so much. After that tough week one loss, how did it feel to get a dominant performance and bounce back in week number two?
1: Yeah, it felt great. I mean, anytime we lose in week one, we can't let that define our season. So being able to bounce back and, finish the game felt nice.
2: And you blocked a field goal against Memphis. How many times have you done that in your career? Is that the first time?
1: That was the first time, man. I just got through, put my hands up, and got it. So,
2: how surprised were you once you got through the line, though? Was it like, hold on, am I going to block this thing?
1: Yeah, I mean, it happened so fast that I just felt the ball hit my hand. It was kind of a crazy moment. It just happened really fast.
0: I mean, that just is really effort as far as I'm concerned. And I know your head coach, Coach Danielson, I know he's always preaching effort. How much of that is just that, just the effort?
1: Yeah, I mean, that's what our coaches kind of preach to us, especially on field goal block, because that means, you know, something good didn't happen. So just being able to line up and give our max effort is kind of how you can tell how good a defense is or how bad a defense wants it.
2: Yeah, you guys have a running back in Dylan Riley who had a big day. What is it like going against him in practice every day?
1: Oh, it's awesome, man. I mean, shoot, the whole time that I've been at Boise State, we've had elite running backs, you know, going against Ashton and then now Dylan and Sire Gaines. They're both elite backs. So, I'm very grateful I get to compete with them, and they're both really good dudes as well.
0: Boise State linebacker Bowen Phelps is with us here on Game Night on ESPN Radio on the all-new ESPN app. Going back to Coach real quick, had a chance to catch up with him in Green Bay when Ashton was getting drafted, and I really have a lot of respect for Coach Danielson. What is it about that culture he's trying to create there?
1: Yeah, it's amazing, man. It's such a family culture, and, what you see from Coach D in the interviews and on TV, I mean, it's the same Coach D, you know? I mean, he's not fake at all, and it's just a loving culture. We work hard. We're blue collar, and we just show up to work.
2: You talked about not letting week one define your season. What did you guys learn about yourself after that first game?
1: Yeah, I mean, first things first, I mean, we can play with anybody in the country, you know. That was kind of a big takeaway that I had. Another thing that we need to learn and grow from is just being able to finish, man, being able to put four quarters of football on film and being able to finish games like that.
0: What is it about Oregon? It seems like you guys always give them everything that they want and then some. You're always right there with Oregon, always pushing them.
1: Yeah, I don't know. I mean, I was there. My redshirt freshman year, we went down there and battled as well. But, I just think the guys step up in those big games and the bright lights don't affect them.
2: He is Boise State linebacker Bowen Phelps. I'm Emmett Golden alongside Q Myers. It's game night on ESPN Radio. You switched from safety to linebacker. What went behind that, and how have you liked the change in position?
1: There's definitely some hard conversations with my coaches at the time, but, we talked about my strengths and weaknesses, and I played some linebacker in high school, so it was a really smooth transition, honestly, you know, being able to be closer to the ball and just fly around really fit my play style. And, it's all been a positive.
2: Now, did you have to put on, like, extra weight to move up a little bit and play in the box?
1: Yeah, I mean, I was probably playing 190, 195 at safety. Now I'm up to 225 and still trying to keep going, so.
0: Well, that's one important switch that you made, but the most important switch is the jersey number. You know, you look good, you feel good, you play good, and Bowen, before the season, you switched to number one. What went behind that, and how hesitant was your coach to actually let you do that?
1: Yeah, Coach D was very hesitant. He didn't think number one should be in a linebacker's hands. He thought it was more of a skill position, but, you know, I just told him I was going to go make plays with that number, and that's a number I've always worn since I was little, and my dad played at Eastern Washington, and he wore number one, so it's kind of been in the family for a while, and definitely just something I wanted to wear here.
2: I love that, because you know what comes with it. If you wear number one, you got to be a playmaker.
0: Well, he made plays, too. He blocked the kick, like you said.
2: You got to.
0: You know?
2: You got to with number one, Bowen.
0: That's awesome. Not to mention the kick. I mean, you were also flying around the field. You were the leading returner as far as tackles go this season. So just what does that mean to you? I mean, you've been there at Boise State. Folks always transfer all the time. You're there. You're sticking it out. What does that mean to you?
1: Yeah, it means a lot. I mean, I've been very grateful to have a lot of good mentors above me and, you know, kind of show me the ropes. And now, I'm blessed enough to be able to be a big part of this defense and lead those guys out there like just how I know it should be done, you know.
2: Yeah, you actually started.

0: consistent, and just doing the little things that matter, you know, doing the right thing, not the easy thing, is what Coach D talks about a lot. You know, you could sit in your room all day or go back to the facility and watch film. Just little things like that kind of come with that blue-collar mentality.
1: Now, when you say the Boise State, everybody thinks blue grass, blue turf, right? What is it like playing on that every week that you have a home game?
0: It's kind of crazy. I mean, when I first got there, it was definitely kind of weird because, I mean, obviously I played on green grass like everybody else in the nation. So, but no, you get used to it. I know it's kind of tough. Like, I'll go watch the games back on TV, and it's kind of tough to watch sometimes, just like, especially when we wear blue jerseys, but we kind of blend in. But no, it's cool. It's so surreal. It's just like a dream come true.
2: Bowen Phelps, Boise State linebacker with us here on Game Night on ESPN Radio and the all-new ESPN app. Just got a couple more questions for you. One to know about your quarterback, Maddox Madison. What is it about him? What makes him go? What do you see in him at that QB position?
0: Yeah, the first thing that comes to mind when you talk about Maddox is just, like, how competitive he is. Like, it could be in the weight room. It could be anywhere, the film room, practice, obviously. Like, he is just a competitor. Like, that's the biggest thing that stands out. And then his ability to lead is just – continue to evolve, like, as he's gotten older. And yeah, he's just a great leader, a great person, and yeah, he's just a good competitor as well.
2: How have you seen the team rally around him and appreciate him and his leadership that you talk about?
0: It's been super cool. You know, I feel like guys are very bought in when a quarterback like that is so bought into his team and the community and the place. So it's definitely very easy for us to root for him and rally around him, like you said.
2: So you got the victory over Memphis this week. You're on to South Dakota. What are the challenges that they present to you as you take this this week three of a game on?
0: Yeah, I mean, whenever somebody comes to the blue, we're always going to get their best. And South Dakota is a very good team. I think they're ranked like number one or two in rushing yards for the FCS. So, you know, it's always a challenge, but we're nameless, faceless opponents. You know, it's always about us. Boise State versus Boise State every week. You just got to get the dub.
2: That's what I say when I'm on the show with Emmett. I'm like, it's Q versus Q, man. Right. I don't have to worry about Emmett. It's me versus.
1: real quick, Bone, I've been asking all the college players that we've interviewed. Are you a gamer?
0: Yeah, I play a lot of sports games, like not normally in season, but yeah, I play some sports games for sure.
1: All right, 2K, down on the 2K?
0: Yeah, I got the new 2K, and yeah, it's kind of been a struggle, I'm not going to lie.
1: Oh, it is, dog.
2: Sounds like your game, man. It's a struggle.
1: Yes. Yeah, man, I made a big man. Nobody passes to me in the rec. It's crazy. It's crazy. I'll get you your gamer tag from you, and we'll hit the rec sometime during the off season.
0: Facts.
2: He ain't no good, Bowen. He ain't no good. You don't want to get on the court with him. He ain't no good. But we know how good you are. We know how good your program is and what Coach Danielson is doing there at Boise State. So good luck the rest of the way. Thanks so much for giving us some time. We definitely appreciate you here on Game Night.
0: Yeah, thank you, guys. I appreciate you for having me.
2: Absolutely. Great stuff, Bowen Phelps, Boise State linebacker. Lose a close one to Oregon week one, 34-27. Comfortably beat Memphis, 38-20. And South Dakota with that running attack coming up this week. It's going to be a challenge, but I'm telling you what Boise State has going on there, man, on the blue turf, the Smurf turf. It's always, it's always challenging for teams to come in. And it's so funny, man. We have a lot of Boise State Broncos here on the show, right? We usually they do a really good job of making players available. And that even goes back to when Ashton Gentry was still part of the Boise State team. You know, I remember him being on the show, well before he was in the running for the Heisman Trophy. But I really do appreciate what their coach, Spencer Danielson, what he does there. And like I told Bowen, getting to know him a little bit when I was at Green Bay waiting for Ashton Gentry to get his name called, you could tell why these guys play hard for him, man. Yeah. He's a real good dude.
1: Yeah, I mean, having a great coach is so important, and having a good leader, and you could tell that, like, that program is headed in the right direction. Always in the right direction. It's not like they had to start over or anything. They've been very consistent,
2: and they're just now in that, you know, newfound Pac-12, right? Pac-12. Colorado State's there at 2-0. Haven't had any conference games, and Boise State's right behind them there at 1-1 with Fresno State, San Diego State, Oregon State. It's just a weird kind of conference, man. Texas State is there, Utah State, Washington State. It's like, all right, who's left over? All right, let's all combine,
1: let's
2: you
1: jump
2: guys.
1: Jump into Pac-12.
2: There you go. Pac-12, you are now the Pac-12. Handle your business. He's Emma.

0: Gold, and I'm Q Myers. 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
0: Into Oxford. The place where he once coached for 6 seasons and left him right there in a playoff run to take the job at LSU. Now, it's Ole Miss versus LSU, 7:30 Eastern, coming up on Saturday. It's game night here on ESPN Radio, the all-new ESPN app, SiriusXM Channel 80, and TuneIn, presented by Progressive Insurance. I don't know if you could tell I'm laughing a little bit hearing that intro and hearing Lane Kiffin say, I told everyone, they ain't got to worry about nothing. They're not going to worry about you. All the hatred is coming towards me. It's almost like he wants someone to say, oh, Lane, it's like, where's the violin? You know, like, you know what I mean? It's like someone wants, like, he almost wants them to feel sorry for him. Now, he's not wrong in a certain extent. Like, everyone is talking trash about him. They're not worried about LSU. But the way he just even sounds when he says that, it's like, oh, poor Lane. Everyone hates on him.
4: Yeah, it's Lane being Lane. But one thing's for sure, they might put BTA, if you know, you know.
0: Facts. You know, they are Saturday. Really good.
4: Yes,
0: team.
4: They are. Yes, they are. And I, that first week against Clemson, I was thinking at best it'd be a close game. Maybe Clemson could beat them because there was so much going on with, you know, pro players coming back, and they hung 50 on them boys. You know, so that's, I would love to see Ole Miss win this because Pete Golding will have a statue outside of that stadium if he's able to do that. But it's a tall task because Lane has those boys playing some good football.
0: He does, but there's going to be, man, so much energy and juice. And, of course, Trinidad Chambliss. And, look, it's not like it's number one versus, you know, unranked team. This is 7-8,
4: right?
0: We'll see how accurate the rankings are. We'll see how – I don't want to say even these teams are because I think we understand that LSU is the more talented team.
4: Mm-hmm.
0: But that's why they play the games.
4: Oh, ain't no question.
0: That's why they play the games.
4: No question.
0: Like, we just talked to a Boise State player that, you know, was going up against Oregon week one. They were 24.5-point underdogs.
4: Mm-hmm.
0: Gave Oregon everything they can handle and then some, right?
4: And then
0: as we were talking to, you know, Bowen Phelps, he mentioned it. Hey, man, it was a tough one, but we came back in the next week and handled our business. It could easily be something just like that. I mean, that's why I'm so excited about this game, and especially with it being there in Oxford. That juice, that energy, that, you know, that just, you know, the fact that the crowd is going to be so angry towards Lane, to his point, that could also provide some juice for Ole Miss.
4: And sometimes even when you're on overmatched, and you have something else to play for, something extra, it's not just, hey, I want to win this game because we want to win every game we play. Because best believe there are players on that roster that Lane was like, no, you can stay here. I don't want you at LSU.
0: Right. You ain't good enough to come with me.
4: Exactly. And the way he did, I guarantee you there's kids that were on that playoff team that was like, man, coach walked out on us right as the playoffs were about to start.
0: That's how I'd feel.
4: Yeah.
0: That's how I feel. If I was on that roster, I'd be like, what? You gonna leave me?
4: Right.
0: I'm gonna have you in Pelican Bay.
4: Right. I'm putting
0: that's what we're doing.
4: Last one of you. Right.
0: And I don't do movie references.
4: You don't.
0: But
4: you
0: I
4: don't.
0: Got him on that one.
4: You gave us two tonight. You had a that's Friday true. Earlier and now you had this one.
0: There's a
4: the
0: theme
4: training
0: with the
4: day.
0: Movies that I refer to.
4: Yes. Yes. A specific audience that frequents, the movie theaters for those movies and Q's part of it. But in the country's rooting for Ole Miss. Like, let's not even play around with that. It is LSU versus everybody. The state of Louisiana, oh, they're rooting for LSU. Ain't nobody else rooting for LSU. The SEC was ready to kick LSU out.
0: Right.
4: That's how, where their Q rating is at this moment, just with everything that's been going around. So it's LSU versus the world right now.
0: Well, let's hear from LSU head coach Lane Kiffin on just what he told his players and how he's feeling about this game.
19: There's a competitive part of everybody, right? That obviously we want to create a really, really good environment like they always have for our top 10 matchup, for it to be really hard to play offense in that stadium, and be there early and be loud. But I think at the end of it, there's still a respect piece. And this place has always been known to have really, really good people. And that's the one thing to me about Oxford. The first thing you talk about is the people there. And so let's not lose that over a game, over a person or anything else like that. There's nothing wrong with being competitive and being in the moment, right? And being really loud and being an unbelievable fan, and providing an unbelievable atmosphere for our players and really hard to play in for their players. But at the end of the day, don't lose what we've created.
4: That was Pete Golding, Ole Miss head coach, and his message to the fans. Right thing to do. You know, you don't want to incite anything, and because, you know, fans can kind of get over their skis from time to time.
0: So you don't want to be the Kentucky head coach and say, hey, bring in some flasks and sneak them all in.
4: So I was cool with that.
0: Right.
4: Because I wasn't fearing violence.
0: Right.
4: You know what I'm saying? That atmosphere, there's so much venom towards Lane Kiffin here. Yeah. I don't know if you need to pour a bunch of alcohol on top of that.
0: No, you don't. You want an alcohol-free zone for this one because it's already going to be tensions high, to say the least.
4: So, yeah, to understate it greatly. Now, let's hear from Lane Kiffin, LSU head coach. He says the pressure, it ain't on LSU.
16: I told the players today, man, like, you don't have anything to worry about as far as, like, attention on you all week and everything. There's just going to be so much attention, hatred, everything on me. I said, you just get to go play. And I said, really, the pressure's on them. They're the team that, you know, we won 7 games last year. They won 13. They returned, you know, 2 Heisman candidates. How often does that ever happen in the same backfield? I mean, we had it one time with Matt Leinart and Reggie Bush. And second longest winning streak in the country. So you guys just get to go play, and the pressure's not on you.
0: Pressure's on me. Mm-hmm. The hatred's towards me. It's all about me. And look, he's not wrong, but it's just funny to hear him say it that way. Right?
4: What was funny, Q, to me was to hear him say, you know, they won 13 games last year. Right. You won 13 with them. Y'all won. We won. You know, like, oh, like he wasn't a part of that.
0: Right.
4: It just sounds funny for him to speak as though he wasn't there last year.
0: It almost feels like it's the out just in case. Like he's planting the seed just in case.
4: Right.
0: Right. You know, and what I mean by that is, you know how fans, Mama Q does this all the time, right? When she, like the Lakers go to the playoffs or her Giants go to the playoffs. Oh, well, we're not going to win this. We were lucky to get here. And I was like, why'd you quit already? You hadn't even played the game yet. Oh, no. We got, son, you don't know. We got lucky to get here. We're going to lose.
4: That's so
0: this
4: it
0: series.
4: Don't hurt as much.
0: Exactly.
4: That's all that is.
0: Exactly. So
4: yeah.
0: To me, it feels like he's already kind of planting the seed just in case they were to get beat by Ole Miss that, well, I mean, they won 13. We only won 7 games last year. Right? They're the ones that got 2, you know, Heisman Trophy potential finalists. When you see that in the backfield, it almost feels like he's giving an out early just in case. Not thinking that they're going to lose. But if they do, this is why.
4: No doubt. It's called hedging. That's what he's doing. He's kind of hedging a little bit. And I so badly want to be on here like, man, Ole Miss, they going to show up in this. Man, I don't have a good feeling.
0: They've been putting up a lot of points, man. 51,
4: yes.
0: 51, 45, yes. 52. I mean, what's the third performance going to look like?
4: Right. I have this pit in my stomach that goes, we're going to see LSU Clemson on Saturday. And I don't want to see that. I want to see a really good game. Even if LSU win, I want to see a good game.
0: Yeah.
4: I just don't know because LSU is rolling.
0: Yeah, I don't think it's going to be LSU Clemson, but it does feel like this is setting up for LSU, you know, running Ole Miss out the gym, right? Now, again, I would be happily and man, I might do a backflip and I'm not a gymnast to be wrong. I would love to see Ole Miss, handle their business and send Lane Kiffin home packing. That'd be fantastic, but that's why they play the game 7:30 p.m. Eastern. We'll be checking that out. We turn our attention to Major League Baseball next here on Game Night on ESPN Radio.
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4: Arch Manning is apologizing for laughing at him. Called an insensitive comment towards an AI-generated video. The video depicted Longhorns head coach Steve Sarkisian slapping ESPN sideline reporter Holly Rowe. It was created in reference to Sarkisian's cutting off Rowe's question following Texas's 24-23 victory over the Ohio State Buckeyes. Manning apologized Tuesday on social media, saying he understands the comment was inappropriate. In the NFL, attorneys for the former girlfriend of Packers running back Josh Jacobs have filed for a motion to permanently seal evidence and discovery materials in his criminal case. The attorneys say the motion is intended to protect their client's privacy. A judge temporarily sealed the evidence last week after Jacobs pleaded no contest to misdemeanor charges of battery and criminal damage to property. In Carolina, the Panthers have waived wide receiver Jimmy Horn Jr. despite having a strong preseason. Horn, a 6th-round pick in 2025, served as Carolina's primary kickoff and punt returner in week one. He muffed a second-quarter punt that eventually led to a Bears field goal during the Panthers' 59-37 loss to Chicago. Let's take a look at the scores around Major League Baseball. You heard it right here on ESPN Radio. The Guardians beat the White Sox in walk-off fashion 7-6 to pull within half a game of the AL Central and push their lead with the last wild card spot to 2 games over the Blue Jays, who fell to the Tigers tonight 10-1. The Orioles beat the Mets 7-5. The Braves down the Cubs 6-3. Coming up next, more Game Night with Q Myers and me, Emmett Golden.
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2: Taylor comes set. Runners at second and third. The pitch. Swing and a fly ball. Taylor down the left field line, heading for the corner. Racing and reaching, but missing it is Antonetti. Two-run score. That'll do it. Rocchio walks him off again. 7-6 is the final score. The Guardians have evened the series and keep their division hopes alive.
3: And that made my tag team partner, Emmett Golden, so happy. 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Go ahead, man, play.
4: Yeah, go ahead. Hit it! All the time. The Guardians, they just doing what they do on a regular basis. It's late in the season. You're like, oh, whoa, will you look at that? Guardians right there in the AL Central race. And more than likely, you know, I'm not going to, you know, cash my checks before I get them, but I feel great about the Guardians being in the playoffs this year.
3: Well, I mean, the race is fantastic, right? There's no doubt about it. The Guardians are within a half game of the White Sox, now. So, I mean, it's a race, and they do this, it seems like, every single year, right? They're able to make it interesting, come from behind, take the lead, win the division. I mean, they just seem to do things like that all the time. So as much as I get tired of hearing the song, and trust and believe, I get tired of hearing the song. You know, I wish a Guardians player would just call in one time and just, you know, chop it up with us and tell us how it went down, especially when, you know, they have a walk-off like they did. I mean, look, you're representing for them singing a silly song. At the very least they could do is call in and show some love.
4: You know what? I'll call my people, and I had my people talk to their people. And I'm sure
3: we'll never get a player on now. You know what? We'll never. If I know your people like I think I know your people, we ain't ever got to worry about them people coming on this show right here called Game Night on ESPN Radio and the ESPN app. But, yeah, the Guardians, they definitely got it done, and the game was heard here on ESPN Radio as well. I'll tell you, man, I got to go back real quick. I know we've been talking about the Guardians. I got to talk about Pete Alonso real quick, man. He had his 300th career home run against the Mets. He should be in a Mets jersey. He's rocking the Orioles jersey. I just love, as I saw the highlight here in Studio Q, watching ESPN Sports Center, I love the fact that he hits this home run and he takes the bat and just,
4: yeah,
3: take this.
4: That's one of the things that baseball's loosened up a lot. Right? Because back in the day, if you did that in the 90s, God forbid the 80s or the 70s, you'd be wearing a fastball right in the ear hole of your helmet, you know, which is dangerous and all that. Guys have gotten away from that, and I actually appreciate it, you know, to be able, let's have some fun. Go ahead and celebrate. Now, what's my homeboy at? The reliever that jumps 10 feet in the air, does the James Brown splits and all of that after every pitch. I apologize. I can't remember his name. I'm drawing a blank right now. Jeffrey Young. Thank you.
3: He's got flavor, man.
4: That's DTMing. But outside of that, I like to, you know, to see the guys have fun.
3: Well, I did reference that Pete Alonso home run for Baltimore in the top of the ninth, not for the Mets, as many people would love to see him still be representing there in Citi Field. He did it for Baltimore tonight. Here's what it sounded like.
5: 2-0 to Pete. The pitch. Pete hits it high in the air. Left field and deep. This game is tied into the New York Knights.
4: That highlight courtesy of WBAL. Alonso's another one of those guys that worth the price of admission.
3: Facts.
4: You know, it just always seems to have a big hit, when he needs it or when they need it. And I love seeing that. So, you know, and man, it was awesome to see him kind of do his thing once again.
3: Yeah. And look, again, he's had so much love there. You can hear the fans cheering him on, even though he tied the game up for Baltimore, a game that Baltimore would go on and win in 11 innings. And obviously he was a long time New York Met, and many believe he should still be there playing in New York. Just to let you hear, compare and contrast, here's the Mets call of that Alonso homer.
5: From
0: familiar surroundings for Alonso. The 2-0 from Senga. Swing and a drive. Well hit to left. Soto can only watch it sail into the second deck. Tumbles right back out of the second deck. But it's a game-tying homer for Pete Alonso. His 300th career home run. And he is getting a standing ovation from the crowd here at Citi Field.
4: 880 ESPN New York on the call there. That's awesome.
3: That is. You know? It really is. That's, yeah. That lets you know what that player meant to that organization.
4: Right.
3: You know, he's getting a standing ovation. Even the call. Normally, you know, the call would be a little not as excited, not as much energy in it. Oh, man, he just tied the game up. There it goes. It leaves the park. Now we have a tie game. Instead, you can still hear the energy in that call as well.
4: Mm-hmm. You could. And that's why we love sports overall, but it's one of the cool things about baseball and in those moments that it's hard to find, you know, when you're an opposing player, you're walking around, you're going around the bases after hitting a huge home run, getting a standing ovation. That's awesome.
3: Absolutely. So shout out to Pete Alonso. And again, the Orioles got it done in extras against the New York Mets. The Brewers, they won the National League Central with the win plus a Cubs loss. And my guy, right? Pete Crow Armstrong, 0 for the night, 0 for 5 with a strikeout. And these type of things happen. That's how baseball go. Last night, he was, I think, 4 for 5, right? Had 4 RBI, had a home run, stolen base. He's on a quest for 40-40. But tonight, it was not meant to be. And well, the Cubs, they needed it. They weren't able to get it. And now the Brew Crew are the winners of the NL Central.
4: Could you imagine if we reacted to baseball the way we do football? Because last night we'd have said PCA was the greatest player since Babe Ruth.
3: Right.
4: And tonight we'd be like, man, what a bum. You know what I'm saying? Yeah. Like, get rid of him. Because that's how we react to football. But, you know, baseball, long, long season, and it's a game of adversity. You're going to have good nights. You're going to have bad nights. But something tells me be careful, because tomorrow he could go 3 for 4, 4 for 5, something crazy like that.
3: For sure. So just to get you caught up to date, the Brewers beat the Pirates 5-1, and then the Braves beat the Cubs 6-3, and that's how the Brewers won the NL Central. But of course, I'm focused in on Pete Crow Armstrong. He's the he's my modern day Ricky Henderson, as that's my favorite baseball player. Hell, Ricky Henderson is my favorite athlete of all time.
4: Yeah.
3: So anytime I see a player that has Ricky Henderson tendencies, a guy that can lead off a game with the home run, and a guy that can cause havoc on the base pass, I'm going to be a fan of his. And I do believe that PCA has a really good shot of being that league MVP. Obviously, he's going to have to finish off the regular season strong. He's got some other competitors, but something tells me he's got a great shot of winning that title.
4: Yeah, and you know what he needs if he really wants to go, Ricky? He needs to start talking about himself in third person. Yeah, PCA had a good at bat tonight. You know?
3: Hey, man, look, let me tell you, as much as I was a fan of Ricky, and I knew every stat about Ricky, and I mean, like, when I played baseball, you would have swore I thought I was Ricky, right? I tried to emulate everything he could do. I could never do that. I could never talk to the third person. I don't know how people do that. That is so delaying. It's hard enough for me to think and just talk normal.
4: Right. Facts. Yes. I'm surprised I even got this job.
3: Now that's funny. Now I should ring the bell on you, but that's funny. I'm not going to ring the bell at all. That's awesome.
4: Yeah. The way my broken English, I'm surprised I even got this gig. So I feel you on that one.
3: That is a difficult thing to do. So if you look at the playoff races, the Brewers, the White Sox, the Guardians, Rays, they're all in the lower third of the league in payroll. Rays and Brewers among baseball's best teams. Go figure that.
4: Yeah, man. It's I got love for the Midwest squads, and obviously the Brewers. And it look, if the Guardians weren't battling the White Sox, you know, if it was a down year for the Guardians, I'd kind of be rooting for them to do something and represent for the Midwest, because, you know, obviously, and I get it, we know what it is. There's a coastal kind of bias in all the sports, not just baseball, but really in every sport. So being a Midwest dude, always root for the teams from the heartland of America.
3: All I know is that just means that you don't have to have the highest payroll to be a competitive team.
4: No,
3: I'm just saying that's what that told me.
4: Yeah, you don't. You need to have very good talent evaluators, a great development staff. That's really at the top of that list. You gotta have a staff that can develop players. The Guardians have that. And then, You know, you got to have some guys that are able to make moves to bring in young talent, because look, it's a revolving door, right? I've been here in Cleveland, Albert Bell, Jose Ramirez, Francisco Lindor, right? We can just continue to go through all the different players, but they usually flip those guys and get the next stars and the next young good players. So you don't have to spend $1 billion to be competitive. I often wonder though, if a franchise and an organization like the Guardians had $1 billion to spend, how good could they be?
3: I'm just making that point. So there's no real excuse for being 61-90 and 15 games back in the AL West and having a -204 run differential. I'm just throwing that out there. Fact. Just again, like asking for a friend.
4: That's
3: who may need a friend.
4: That's not money. That's not, you know, they're not being a good organization.
3: Okay, just check it. I wanted to make sure I could confirm that. He's at the Golden. I'm Q Myers. It's game night here on ESPN Radio. Coming up next, who are the teams who were impacted, who impacted their college football playoff chances the most last weekend? It's game night. Talking college football next here on ESPN Radio.
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3: All right, Emmett, each and every week, you know how we do here on Game Night. We like to roll with the team that we believe their stock went up and another program that we believe their stock went down. So as I'm such a polite young man.
10: Oh, yeah.
3: You know, I'm always thinking of the next man. I'll go ahead and let you lead things off when it comes to whose stock was on the rise.
10: Well, I'm going to take the layup, Texas. Listen, when the number one team in the country comes to your building and they have a double-digit lead on you and you come back and are able to win it on the last drive of the game, essentially, that's impressive, to say the least. And, look, I saw a lot of people. I was on Twitter saying, oh, Arch is terrible. Arch sucks. Arch is bad in the first half. And I thought to myself, I've seen premature victory laps several times in my life, and it felt like that was going on social media. And the way that the Longhorns were able to beat the Buckeyes, I got to go with the Longhorns for their stock being up.
3: Well, I'm going to go ahead, and I agree with you. I mean, the way that they were able to come back, and I thought it was a wrap. I have to give them a lot of credit. I mentioned I was at the fight on Saturday night, and we were all paying attention on everyone's phones trying to see what the score was. So that's, you know, that's and watching it, not just checking the score update, but actually watching the game. So, yeah, I totally agree with you. That was the most exciting game. So many people viewed it one way or the other. And for the Texas Longhorns to come back and get it done, I have to give them a lot of props. For me, I'm going to take a layup. That's a layup for me. I yell Roll Tide all the time. I got to give Alabama props. They were down at halftime at Kentucky, right? And I know Matt Jones from Matt and Myron here on ESPN Radio have been talking trash all week that Kentucky needed to, you know, have that home field advantage and upset Alabama and get Kalen DeBoer fired. And at halftime, I thought, man, maybe this is going to happen. And then the second half happened. Roll, Tide, roll. So I don't know how long this is going to last. I don't know how sustainable it is. I can't tell you how great Kentucky is. But I can tell you for one afternoon, especially in the second half, Alabama got on their game and started, like I said, Roll, Tide, roll, and came away with the easy victory over Kentucky. They're up to the number 10 team in the country, according to AP Top 25 poll.
10: Yeah, and they, you know, look like they're stepping in the right direction. I know it feels like Alabama's been down over the past couple years. Feels that way. Start not to feel like that so much anymore. They're looking like Alabama to me.
3: Yeah, I mean, when you come away at the 45-17 victory over Kentucky, and like I said, you were losing at the half.
10: Yeah.
3: That right. Tells y'all you need to know. I was at another event and had the game on, and Mama Q texted me, and all she said was, Roll Tide, roll, because she knows that I'm locked in on. She's not an Alabama fan like me, but and I have no reason to be an Alabama fan. I want to make that be perfectly clear. There is no ties to Alabama whatsoever, except for the longest time, they were the closest thing to an NFL program because they were churning out so many NFL players that's what immediately attracted me to them. So there you go.
10: Yeah,
3: so
10: now,
3: go ahead with your stock down.
10: Yes, my stock down. The Oregon Ducks, man.
3: Talk to them.
10: Yeah, the Oregon Ducks. And this is the thing. I'm not even down on Dante Moore, who didn't have the greatest game on Saturday as they lost 39-31 to Oklahoma State. But I was told they had the best defensive line in college football. I was told their defense was a tremendous unit, and that they were going to be the side of the ball that was really going to help Oregon get to a national championship. And they have not looked good in the first 2 weeks at all, and they fell 15 slots.
3: Yeah.
10: 15 slots are now ranked 21. They are free falling right now.
3: I'm glad you picked Oregon, because I was going to pick Oregon as well. And if you recall, last week I picked Oregon, and that was coming off a victory, right? They ran with Boise State ran with them, I should say, and they barely picked up the victory. And I know, you know, again, we had Bowen Phelps on earlier from Boise State, the linebacker, and they always play Oregon really tough. I'll give them that. So I thought, okay, I feel like that their stock is down a little bit just because that game was so close. But it is Boise State, and they always run with them.
10: Mm-hmm.
3: They shouldn't have had Oklahoma State running with them.
10: No,
3: I know it's in Stillwater. I know the game was played in Stillwater, and that's not an easy place to play for anybody. But to see them, and there was a rain delay, a weather delay, so maybe they had a little something to do with them. But I feel like I'm making excuses and not giving reasons. You know what I mean? Like they
10: right.
3: They should not have lost that game to Oklahoma State. Oklahoma State was on a super long losing streak.
10: Mm-hmm.
3: You know, they hadn't beaten a team, a power program.
10: They lost
3: like
10: to Tulsa the week before.
3: Exactly. And I know that the players on Oklahoma State, they didn't want to hear about all the greatness of Oregon and not give them any props, and I'm not doing that at all. But Oregon knows that they fumbled a big bag on that one.
10: Yeah, they did. And because of that, now everybody loves Drew Mestemaker. Like everybody's like, oh, he's the next one. And he played extremely well on Saturday, and he's kind of definitely climbing up the charts as far as the quarterbacks that, you know, you got to excuse me. I'm thinking about quarterbacks in the draft next year, but has turned the ball over 5 times in 2 games, 4 interceptions, 1 fumble. Got to take care of that, but he is somebody to keep an eye on.
3: And I'll tell you this, I feel bad for this week's opponent.
10: Yeah.
3: They got Portland State. So,
10: ooh.
3: Yeah, Lil Q went to Portland State to play hoops.
10: Yeah.
3: So, bro. Portland State's not necessarily known for it to be a, football juggernaut. And Oregon coming off a 39-31 loss to Oklahoma State. Yeah, that's going to be a long day at the office.
10: Dog, Ohio State plays Kent State.
3: Mm.
10: Yeah. Yeah, after losing.
3: Consequences
10: about
3: and repercussions.
10: Woo, they might put 60 up on the flashes.
3: Yeah, no, consequences and repercussions for sure. Is there any other program that you saw that stood out that you felt like either their stock went up or their stock went down?
10: I look at BYU. You know, they had a good win over Arizona. They kind of climbed the top 25. I believe they're up 4 slots. So, you know, always keeping an eye on BYU and what they're able to do. So that was interesting. And then I also felt like after almost embarrassing themselves, Michigan bounced back with the win over Oklahoma.
3: That was big. That was big. It makes me question Oklahoma as well, because I still don't think Michigan is great. I thought Oklahoma was going to play a lot better, and they didn't. And so I was kind of concerned on, all right, who are they going to be? You know, the one thing I've been saying about Oklahoma since they entered the SEC is prove to me and show me that you belong at the SEC.
10: Yeah.
3: I haven't seen it yet.
10: No.
3: They have a good defense. But then I questioned that good defense when Michigan beat them, and I don't think Bryce Underwood is a very good quarterback playing with very much confidence, and they lost to him.
10: Yes, yeah. But it's Oklahoma shouldn't be the get-right game.
3: No.
10: Right, you know, like after
3: that's why I question if they belong in the SEC.
10: I'm with you. They should, cause it shouldn't be your get right game. I know they did. I know Michigan technically didn't lose to Western Michigan, but to me, they lost the game
3: and
10: it was embarrassing, right?
3: Yeah.
10: And then it was Oklahoma, and to keep it all the way real, I just knew Oklahoma was gonna win that game.
3: Me too.
10: But once Michigan kinda got it together and was able to get out that victory, fair play to them. I think it shows kind of at least what they're made of, that they can put the adversity behind them and get the victory, but didn't look good for Oklahoma.
3: I got one question about a program.
10: Yeah.
3: USC and Lincoln Riley. They're 3-0 right now, but they beat San Jose State, they beat Fresno State, and they beat Louisiana. They've got Rutgers this week, so I'm assuming they're going to be 4-0. And then they take on Oregon in week 5. Am I going to know who they are in week 5? Is it going to take me to week 5 to understand if this is a good program or not?
10: I think we know who they are.
3: If I'm being honest
10: with you. I think they're good enough to beat those teams that you just, you know, laid out. But if it comes to the big dogs, it ain't happening.
3: Coming up next, the worst of the worst from NFL week 1, including one team who still don't know who their quarterback is. It's game night on ESPN Radio.
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10: For laughing at and making what he called an insensitive comment about an AI-generated video. The video depicted Longhorns head coach Steve Sarkisian slapping ESPN sideline reporter Holly Rowe. It was created in reference to Sarkisian's cutting off Rowe's question following Texas's 24-23 victory over Ohio State. Manning apologized Tuesday on social media, saying he understands the comment was inappropriate. In Carolina, the Panthers have waived wide receiver Jimmy Horn Jr. despite the strong preseason. Horn, a 6th-round pick in 2025, served as Carolina's primary kickoff and punt returner in week one. He muffed a second-quarter punt that eventually led to the Bears scoring a field goal during the Panthers' 37 loss to Chicago. The Cleveland Browns have placed running back Dylan Sampson on the injured reserve list with a knee injury. Sampson hurt his knee returning to kickoff in Cleveland's season opening loss to Jacksonville. He'll miss at least 4 games and is eligible to return to the Browns week 6 against the Baltimore Ravens. Let's take a look at the scores around Major League Baseball. The Guardians defeated the White Sox 7-6 in walk-off fashion to pull within a half a game of the White Sox for a lead in the AL Central. The Brewers punched their ticket to not just the postseason, but winning the NL Central after a 5-1 victory over the Pirates. The Blue Jays fall to the Tigers 10-1. Blue Jays now two games behind the Guardians for the final AL wild card spot, and the Orioles beat the Mets 7-5. Coming up next, more Game Night with Q Myers and myself, Emmett Golden.
1: Coming up on the Wednesday edition of Unsportsmanlike with Evan Carr, Michelle Smallman, and me, Chris Canty, I'll tell you why the Rams' Week 1 loss proves they won't live up to all the hype this season. 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

0: 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If you did it real big on this evening, we're definitely going to show you that love coming up in about 15 minutes or so. But right now, Emmett, we've got to get into the NFL's worst of the worst in week one. We talked about the best. We talked about the ones who, you know, you got to be on the lookout for, even though it's only week one. We talked about those. But how about the worst? And since I heard a little ATL reference in music there, let's start out in the ATL with the Falcons. And, man, they went from Michael Penix to Tua. Tua's injured. Cooper Rush gets injured and is questionable. Is he going to play on Sunday? He does. But, man, you want to talk about a team that if it wasn't for bad luck, they wouldn't have any luck
1: at all.
0: Man, them and their quarterback situation in the ATL is bad.
1: It is all bad. And with that being said, them only losing by a touchdown to the Steelers, it was impressive because I thought they would get blown out. You got an injured third-string quarterback playing, and they were still in that game. I'm not saying the Falcons are going to go to the playoffs, but I remember Kevin Stefanski with five different quarterbacks taking the Browns to the playoffs. So he finds a way to patchwork some things. The Falcons, their situation looks bad. I don't know if they're going to be the worst of the worst when it's all said and done.
0: Well, let's hear from NFL Network insider Ian Rappaport as he was part of SportsCenter talking about the Falcons and their quarterback plans for week two.
2: Well, the Atlanta Falcons would love for it to be Michael Penix Jr. They still believe that he is their future franchise quarterback, still trying to recover from that torn ACL. And certainly it's a possibility, I would say, that he plays this week, but a lot of good things would have to happen for him to be able to be out there. Week three, probably a more realistic target for Michael Penix Jr. and Tua Tagovailoa, still recovering from that oblique strain that he suffered late this past week that did not allow him to play on Sunday, which means Cooper Rush, who was QB3 just a couple days ago, who did play on Sunday, played okay. He could, in fact, be out there this week for the Atlanta Falcons. It's obviously not what anybody wants. If he has to go out there and play, he certainly will. But for the Atlanta Falcons, far more questions than answers at the quarterback position.
1: Cooper Rush or a quarterback that's not currently on the roster will start more games than Tua and Penix this season.
0: Well, I'll tell you what. I was talking about Cooper Rush as a possibility to maybe steal that job since Tua was out and Penix wasn't ready. I don't think Cooper Rush did very well, and the fact that he was barely available himself on Sunday let me know that that whole quarterback room is a MASH unit.
1: Yeah,
0: they have no idea what direction they're going. They have no idea who's even going to be available, let alone is going to be good once they're actually in the game. So, yeah, I think this is going to be one of those seasons, a long season for Atlanta Falcons. The only thing that's good about it is the division that they play in still gives them a chance to be around in the end. If it's all, you know, if it's close like it normally is between, you know, the Falcons, the Panthers, you know, who knows what the Saints are going to do. It's just, it's always up in the air. The Buccaneers, right? Are they going to, you know, step up, or is Baker Mayfield fat and happy with that new contract, as you mentioned all the time? Well, Baker Mayfield's old team, the Cleveland Browns, the team that you cover all the time. What's the latest and the greatest with them? What are they doing with their quarterback position since Deshaun Watson is not too good at this stage of the game?
1: Yeah, they're going to run him back out there next week, and I understand. I'll say that. While I don't think they should have ever started him to begin with, and the whole entire city, Northeast Ohio as a whole, all the cities involved in that, all want to move on from Deshaun Watson. I will say this, Todd Monken, first time head coach, that was his first big decision, was to name Deshaun Watson. You can't, after one game, then reverse course, because in that locker room, everybody's gonna look and go, oh, this dude don't know what he's doing.
0: Yeah, but you know, aren't they doing that now? Aren't they doing that now, saying that let's keep it a buck. I think everyone in that locker room, everyone in that organization, every one of those fans, you guys that cover the team closely on the daily know the only reason he's in the game is because $230 million fully guaranteed. And that is it. Not because of his play, not because of his leadership, not because he's an adult in the room, not because he gives him the best chance to win, because he got paid $230 million guaranteed.
1: One thing we haven't heard from any players is, man, they need to be playing Shador. So I don't know why they're not. I don't know. I would be playing them. Obviously, there's something that they feel a certain way about where Shador is at in his progression. So there's a and we haven't heard. You know, usually that stuff starts to leak out. It hadn't. We haven't heard from anybody that, oh, man, you know, they need to play Shador. The fans are saying that. I'm saying that. But I haven't heard that leak out of there. It is a bad situation, but we'll see what.

0: better than that, but I don't get what the organization gains by continuing to run this guy out there, and I think it just erodes any positive feeling you might be inclined to have about them if you're, like, rooting for Todd Monken, and it just erodes a lot of credibility. I mean, I think they're insulting their fans.
1: And one thing's for sure is that they're not listening to the fans.
2: Right.
1: So I understand that as an overall, like, if you listen to fans, you'll be sitting with them.
2: Yeah.
1: I think this situation is so different because the Browns are building a brand new stadium and they're taking deposits on future seats, right? Who in the hell's going to go and go, hey, here's thousands of dollars to go see a team play, to put, you know, to invest in this team when they're running Deshaun Watson out there? If it was Shador, if it was Taylen Green, when Dylan Gabriel comes back, if he performs poorly, you can reason that away. You can go, all these guys are young. They're learning. They're growing. Hey, you know what? Maybe they're not the guy. We know Deshaun Watson is not the guy. He's proven it since he's got here.
3: I don't know why they don't just cut bait with him then. I don't know why they don't just cut bait.
1: $125 million in
3: so what? The Dolphins did it. So what? The Broncos did it. At this stage of the game, it's not a big deal anymore. You eat it and you call it a day.
1: Q, if they wait till the end of the year, it costs them 80 over 2 years. If they cut him right now, it's $125 million next year.
3: Well, then they don't have to play him. Just set him on the bench. Deactivate him.
1: I agree. I'm with you on that. I'm just saying they can't cut him.
3: I'm just saying, I mean, at some point, you just have to cut your cost. And look, these teams are proving you literally can. I understand what you're saying. It's a big savings if they don't. But why drag it out over 2 years? He's already drug it out over what? How many years has he been there?
1: Oh, this is his fifth year.
3: Okay, the problem that is Deshaun Watson is already drug out over 5 years for the Browns. Why let it linger for two more years on the cap? Just go ahead and do it and call it a day. Do it in one lump sum. The Broncos did it and they were in the playoffs right away. The Dolphins are doing it right now.
1: That was 80. Not 125. You're talking about...
3: Look what the Broncos are at, or look at the Dolphins right now, what they're at.
1: Yeah, I'm looking at the Dolphins. They are terrible.
3: I know. And so they're going to so they're eating it. That's what I'm saying. They're eating it. The Browns are going to be terrible this year too.
1: Nah, I would not encourage any organization to eat $125 million in dead cap.
3: Just get it over.
1: How much is the cap? 200 some million?
3: Just get it over with in 1 year and then it's over and done with.
1: If they don't play him. If they end,
3: it's like that relationship. Why keep inviting her back to the crib when you know it's over? Just tell her to kick rocks.
1: But if y'all broke and you still need half on the rent, that'll have you sleeping in separate rooms but living under the same place.
3: I guess I got that. I don't know. I could do bad by myself.
1: Right. He was like, I'll just sleep in the trash can.
3: Man, misery don't need company, brother. I don't need to have company to be miserable.
1: It's a whole bunch of people that are not happy in relationships, but they going half on everything and they need to do it. So that's kind of the situation cap wise where the Browns are at.
3: Well, I guess that's what they are. They're living. They're paying half on the rent, I guess, there in Cleveland. When it comes to Deshaun Watson. He's Emmett Golden. I'm Q Myers. It's Game Night here on ESPN Radio on the ESPN app. If you did it big this evening, we show that love. We do it next here on Game Night on ESPN Radio on the all-new ESPN app.
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11: 2-0 pitch. Swinging a fly ball. Well hit. Down deep center field. Halpin to the track. Leaps. It's gone. Over the yellow line and into the bullpen. Home run, Bazzana for the second time tonight. That tightens things up. 6-5 the score.
12: You know what it is, ESPN Radio on the call, the Gardos. 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
8: And Bazzano was 2-for-4 on the night, 2 home runs, and then it was a walk-off, in the bottom of the ninth, a little, you know, double, that got the run scored and a game winner, and Emmett's been celebrating
12: all night long.
8: Night. Long. I would have thought you were Lionel Richie.
12: Yeah, join the fun, man. We dancing on the ceiling. We doing all of that.
8: You are worth nothing. Unbelievable. Worthless. But that's all right. That's why we keep you around. He's Emmett Golden. I'm Q Myers. It's game night here on ESPN Radio. Speaking of walk-offs, what did Tampa Bay do to my A's?
13: Two strikes to Caminero. Yeah, the next one coming in. Fly ball down the right field line. It's got a chance. Back near the corner. Back goes Butler. And gone! Opposite field. Walk-off homer. Junior Caminero does it again. And he puts the A's to bed in game one of the series. The final score. The Rays 2. The A's 1.
10: Nothing can stop me. I'm all the way up.
12: 620 WDAE on the call. You heard it right there. Walk-off winner for the Rays, 2-1 over the Athletics.
8: So disrespectful. They put the A's to bed. Night-night. They hit him with the Steph Curry. Night-night, A's. Caminero hits his 41st home run In the span of 5 days, he's hit two walk-off homers, including one to clinch a playoff spot. He leads the AL with 41 home runs, making a late run to try to get that AL MVP. And again, the Rays get the dub over the A's 2-1. Showing that love to the ones that deserve it here on Game Night on ESPN Radio and the ESPN app. How about H-Town? How about the Houston Texans? They were taking on Kansas City. What happened tonight?
14: 3-2. And Alvarez smashes it deep to right field. Back is Ray at the wall. Looking up. See you later! Number 39 for Yordan. And the Astros lead is 4-1.
10: Nothing can stop me. I'm all the way up.
12: KBME 790 AM on the call there. The Astros beat the Royals tonight 4-2.
8: Hey, tell me you're in football mode without telling me you're in football mode. Call the Houston Astros the Houston Texans.
15: Ain't no way the Texans are beating the Chiefs anytime soon.
16: No.
8: Hey, again.
15: Enjoy it, H-Town.
8: I didn't even catch it. That's what's worse. I didn't even catch it. The guy with the big voice in my ear was like, Texans? My bad.
12: Oh, okay. Yeah, football. I was going to say, I didn't catch it either.
8: Well, see, look at there. Then I'm okay.
12: Yeah.
8: I guess I just told on myself.
12: Hey, it's all good. We are in football mode, though.
8: Man.
12: I can't even front.
8: No doubt. That home run from Alvarez is 39th of the year. Again, the Royals get beat by the Astros 4-2-2. And, man, that AL West, man, has been something this year.
12: Yeah, facts.
8: Kind of a disaster. not been what I thought it was supposed to be at all.
12: The AL has been a disaster this year, if we're being honest.
8: No, that's real right there. Absolutely. All right, here we go. Let's keep this party rolling. How about the Brew Crew and the Pirates? This happened in the top of the sixth.
17: And a liner through the left side and into left field for a base hit. Yelich is in. Lara streaking around third. He will score. It's a two-run single for Ortiz, and the Brewers lead it 5-0.
10: Nothing can stop me. I'm all the way up.
12: That highlight courtesy of 620 WTMJ. The Brewers win the NL Central after beating the Pirates 5-1.
8: Yeah, they needed a little bit of help to get it done, to be able to win the NL Central. They needed Atlanta to beat the Cubs, and Drake Baldwin said, I'll help you with that.
12: And he did this. Drake Baldwin.
8: Quick.
12: Two-run homer.
8: 680 the fan.
14: Hit is high. 0-2 pitch. He swings and drives it deep to right field, to the wall, and gone! It's gone! A violent swing by Drake Baldwin, and it's a two-run homer right into the basket in right field. And he silences Cub fans here on the north side.
12: It gets a little freaky after midnight. The Braves beat the Cubs 6-4.
8: I mean, can we ring the bell?
12: Sure. Yeah, that's definitely ringing the bell.
8: At least we got the bell, man. I just want to test the equipment.
12: Right.
8: To make sure that we were still fully functional.
12: See, you threw it so smooth.
15: I can promise it's not the equipment. It's the person running the equipment.
8: Okay. Right, you know what? It's okay. You came to the front of the congregation,
12: exactly.
8: Man. You said it with your chest. It's
12: we
8: all right.
12: Appreciate the accountability.
8: Like Emmett said, man, it gets a little freaky after dark, right? So Atlanta beat the Cubs 6-4,
12: yeah.
8: Which helped the Brewers, which actually led to the Brewers getting winning the NL Central like that. How about that? That's how we tie
12: there
8: it all together
12: go.
8: Like shoestrings here on Game Night on ESPN Radio and the all-new ESPN app. He's Emmett Golden. I am Q Myers. Pete Alonso, now playing in Baltimore, but was playing in New York against the Mets, did this in the top of the ninth.
18: 2-0 to Pete. The pitch. He hits it high in the air. Left field and deep. This game is tied into the New York Knights. And number 300 for Alonso. What a moment. What a moment at Citi Field. Everyone is cheering Pete Alonso, even though he's tied this game up in the ninth.
10: Nothing can stop me. I'm all the way up.
12: Highlight courtesy of WBAL. It took extras, but the Orioles beat the Mets 7-5.
8: I just love the reaction from Pete Alonso. Love the reaction from the crowd as well, showing
12: right.
8: that love for a guy who is a longtime love Met. But, man, to see him hit that home run and immediately turn and just chuck his bat Like, yeah, I did that. It's almost that Kirk Cousins. You like that?
15: Yes.
8: You like that, right?
15: Yeah.
8: That's the feel I got from the way that he threw that baseball bat. And again, like you said, it took 11 innings, but the Orioles got it done, beating the Mets 7-5. How about the Tigers and the Blue Jays? This, my friend, was not even close.
19: Lorenzen works first base side, the 1-1, swinging a high fly ball left field. How deep is it? Going back, Smith at the fence, looking up, and it's gone, a home run. Spencer Torkelson, number 24, it's a big one. 3-run shot for Tork, and the Tigers take a 4-0 lead here in the fourth.
10: Nothing can stop me, I'm all the way up.
12: That highlight courtesy of 97.1, the ticket. The Tigers put boots to buttocks tonight and beat the Blue Jays 10-1.
8: Yeah, Torque on the night, 2-for-4, had that home run, 3 RBI. And yeah, I mean, that just put them up 4-0. And they just said, you know what? We ain't done yet. Let's go ahead and have a little bit more fun.
12: We're going further up.
8: After dark. Yeah. They got freaky after dark.
12: Yes,
8: putting the, like you said, boot to buttocks against the Blue Jays 10-1. Detroit gets that one done. How about the Rockies and the Padres? What happened in the bottom of the sixth?
19: Vasquez pitch is driven to deep right. High and way out of here. Touch him all time. On the 13th pitch of the at-bat, Cole Carrick with his second homer of the game. A 3-run shot. And the Rockies lead it 7-3.
10: Nothing can stop me. I'm all the way up.
12: 850 KOA on the call. The Rockies beat the Padres 9-3, snapping San Diego's 8-game win streak.
8: Emmett, we say it all the time. Whenever a pitcher has that many pitches thrown to a batter, and that was the pitch number 13 that he sent over the fence, bad things happen for that pitcher.
12: Yeah.
8: And if you're throwing the ball that many times, if you're pitching that many times and they're fighting it off and fouling it off and staying alive and hanging around, normally bad things happen.
12: If you leave it in the strike zone.
8: Or, yeah, I mean, if you have 13 pitches and you don't, more likely you're going to at least walk them.
12: Right.
8: Right.
12: You probably would prefer to walk them, right? After 7-3-run homer after that.
8: Yeah, no doubt. So a lot of baseball action. The Nationals beat the Phillies 6-3 and the Dodgers blanked the Reds 4-0, but man, a fun night of baseball. And Emmett, as you know, it's going to be a lot of fun down the home stretch. He's Emmett Golden. I'm Q Myers, Sports Center All Night. It's coming up next on ESPN Radio and the all-new ESPN app.
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21: 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The Biz is on the mound as the Brewers try to clinch the NL Central for the fourth year in a row.
7: Mizorowski with a 1-2. Got him looking right at the knees. 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
9: 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Peters at the track, the wall. 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That's gone.
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11: 2-0 to Pete. The pitch. Pete hits it high in the air. Left field and deep. This game is tied.
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24: How much will things change as we head towards week two of the NFL? 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Football on the way. Baseball with its annual celebration of Roberto Clemente Day on Tuesday. The Pirates Hall of Famer died in a plane crash New Year's Eve 1972, bringing relief supplies to earthquake victims in Nicaragua. Pirates on Tuesday hosting the Brewers, who had their ace going.
7: Mizorowski with a 1-2. Got him looking right at the knees. Ring him up. 101 miles an hour for the seventh strikeout of the night. Second most ever in a single season for a Milwaukee Brewers pitcher. Jacob now with 243 in what should be a Cy Young season.
24: Five innings, seven strikeouts, and the Brewers would wind up pulling away in Pittsburgh.
32: And a liner through the left side and into left field for a base hit. Yelich is in. Lara streaking around third. He will score. It's a two-run single for Ortiz, and the Brewers lead it 5-0.
24: 620 WTMJ, 5-0 there. Milwaukee wins it 5-1, and the Brewers clinch the division because of this happening.
33: Here's a fly ball to right. This is going to be caught by Hicklin, and the ball game is over. The Braves even it up with a 6-3 win.
24: Cubs Radio Network there. Chicago falling to the Braves 6-3, and that clinches the division for the Brewers. So for Milwaukee, fourth consecutive NL Central title. Only four division titles in the first 54 years of the franchise. They're the first team to win the Central in four straight seasons since division play was created in 1994. Jacob Mizorowski, five innings, seven strikeouts, eighth game this season with no runs allowed in at least five innings. After the win, spoke with Brewers TV.
34: You got to go through this last year, but to be on the mound for clinching night and now celebrate with your teammates, how do you put this into words?
35: I mean, you can't. I mean, this is what you hope for and pray for as a baseball player, so it's a lot of fun.
34: Fun is your favorite word, right? But, Miz, what What makes you believe that this team is capable of even more?
35: I mean, we're just grindy and, you know, the boys always want to win, so it's fun.
34: How much do you enjoy, you know, it's so hard to get here, to win four straight division champions. Now you've been part of a two of them. How much do you appreciate the work that you guys all put in together to celebrate like this?
35: Yeah, I mean, it means a lot. You know, just coming through the year, it's a long season, and, you know, it's everything we've hoped for. So it just means a lot.
34: Congratulations. Enjoy it, Miz.
35: Thank you.
24: Jacob Mizorowski and the Brewers celebrating their division championship. Mizorowski, 243 strikeouts this season, most in baseball this season, second most in a season in Brewers history. Brewers, 61st game without a home run this season, but they get the victory. Manager Pat Murphy and his team capturing the division. Brewers wrap that up. As for the AL Central, things are getting a little tighter on Tuesday in Cleveland. Guardians and White Sox, and we heard it here on ESPN Radio.
8: Taylor comes set. Runners at second and third. The pitch. Swing and a fly ball. Taylor down the left field line, heading for the corner. Racing and reaching, but missing it is Antonetti. Two-run score. That'll do it. Rocchio walks him off again. 7-6 is the final score. The Guardians have evened the series and keep their division hopes alive.
24: Sean Kelly calling it here on ESPN Radio. 7-6 the final. You heard him say, Rocchio does it again. Walk-off double with two outs in his fourth game with a walk-off hit this season. Most in Major League Baseball. Four walk-off hits against divisional opponents. Tied for the most in a season in the last 50 years. And it'll take your breath away. He chatted with Guardians TV.
10: Roke, I saw you walking up to the plate, and it almost seemed like you were at ease in this moment. What is keeping you so at ease in these moments late in the game?
12: I mean, I like to give me, I don't know, like, give me, like, energy to the crowd. That's what I love.
10: You know, he gets ahead with two curveballs, and you're down 0-2. What are you looking for, and how are you keeping yourself calm to be able to get the hit that you know this team needs?
12: I'm trying to be simple. I'm trying to put the ball in play. Don't try to do much. Just get on base and be simple.
10: Tonight, before the game, I know that we had a moment of silence. You were able to have your Venezuelan flag and hold it. And I know this year has been tough for you, for the people back at home, for you. Just what does it mean to have another night where you can have people back at home know that you're thinking about them?
12: Great. I mean, that's a special moment for me every time. Just go out and represent my country.
10: For this team, you know how many games are left. And you can tell this crowd is here. How are you guys keeping yourself calm, believing that this is the moment for you guys to do what you need to do?
12: Like I say always, we fight into the last hour of the game. That's our entity. Just fight into the last hour.
24: And they get the walk-off win 7-6 over the White Sox. Guardians moving to within a half game of Chicago in the AL Central. Half game separating those two in the AL East. Tampa Bay continuing to hold the top spot there.
13: Two strikes to Caminero. And the next one coming in. Fly ball down the right field line. He's got a chance. Back near the corner. Back goes Butler. And gone! Opposite field. Walk-off homer. Junior Caminero does it again. And he puts the A's to bed in game one of the series. The final score. The Rays 2, the A's 1.
24: 620 WDAE. Junior Caminero 1-for-4, but the one is a walk-off home run. His 41st of the season came in the ninth. First player in Rays history with multiple walk-off homers in a calendar month. Yordan Alvarez favored in the MVP race, but how much has Caminero closed that gap? ESPN analyst Eduardo Perez.
14: A lot because of the heroics of what he's been able to do for the Tampa Bay Rays and what he means for them, right? He plays every day. He posts when it comes to that position at third base, and we've seen the power. And we've seen what him, along with Yandy Diaz, have been able to do. But we cannot take away what Yordan Alvarez has done the entire year. And it's been consistent. These two guys have been able to take their teams to another level. And it's not a deep lineup that you have in Tampa Bay. It's Yandy Diaz. It's Junior Caminero. and it's the supporting cast. Yes, Chandler Simpson started off the year really hot. He went 3 for 3 today. But it's been the junior show, and he's only getting better and better. We can't forget one thing. He's 22 years young. That's how special this kid is playing third base for the Tampa Bay Rays.
24: He's one of five players with multiple walk-off homers this season. As for the AL West, that's also tight. Astros, Rangers, Houston matching up with the Royals.
0: 3-2. And Alvarez smashes it deep to right field. Back is Ray at the wall. Looking up. See you later! Number 39 for Yordan. And the Astros lead is 4-1.
24: KBME as the Astros go on to a 4-2 win over the Royals. Yordan Alvarez, 1-for-2. A home run, 2 RBI, a couple of walks. As well, Astros still a game ahead of the Rangers in the AL West.
1: And now the 2-2. And it's poked into the air, shallow left center. This could be trouble. Story going out. He can't make the play. It's off of his glove. Coming in to score is Diaz. Jansen in as well. Foscue makes it to third. Story, the shortstop, angling out, headed toward Anthony, the left fielder. Was able to reach out with his back to the diamond, but it just did tick off his glove. So Seager finds a spot, brings in two more. It's 4-0 Rangers.
24: 105-3, the fan. Rangers a 4-2 win over the Red Sox. Rangers still game behind the Astros in the AL West. SportsCenter All Night, ESPN Radio, Milestone Night in New York. That's in 40 seconds. But the game for the Orioles and Mets went to 11. Two on for Baltimore's Coby Mayo.
15: 0-2 to Mayo. The pitch. Coby hits it high in the air. Center field in deep. Ewing's way back there. He's still going back. And it's off the wall. It's off the wall. It will clear the bases. Mayo to third base. The Mets finally get to it in the outfield. They're going to wave in Mayo. He's going for the inside the park home run. And he will make it. A 3-run inside the park homer for Coby Mayo. 7-4. Baltimore. What just happened?
24: A go-ahead 3-run inside the park home run just happened. WBAL with the call. But to get to extra innings, the Orioles had that milestone I mentioned in the top of the ninth.
15: 2-0 to Pete. The pitch. Pete hits it high in the air. Left field and deep. This game is tied into the New York Knicks. And number 300 for Alonzo. What a moment. What a moment at Citi Field. Everyone is cheering Pete Alonso, even though he's tied this game up in the ninth.
24: Pete Alonso with career homer number 300 in New York against his former team, and he had a curtain call as a visiting player in New York. As for how it sounded in New York.
16: Familiar surroundings for Alonso. The 2-0 from Senga. Swing and a drive. Well hit to left. Soto can only watch it sail into the second deck. Tumbles right back out of the second deck. But it's a game-tying homer for Pete Alonso. His 300th career home run. And he is getting a standing ovation from the crowd here at Citi Field.
24: Howie Rose, 880 ESPN New York. Orioles go on to win it in 11. 7-5. Pete Alonso with that game-tying homer is 36th of the season, 300th of his career.
17: I'm more stoked that we won the game. We're in a tight divisional or a tight wild card race right here. And I mean, with not a lot of games to go, I mean, there's a lot of tight margins, and getting back is getting that game back right there, getting us back in it. That we're playing for October right now. we're in a really tight race here. We just need to keep focusing on game to game, and I'm really happy that I was able to come through right there for the team. And what a special homer that Coby had inside the park, 3-run homer, so sick. Bullpen did an unbelievable job when Baz went down. I mean, just an incredible team win. Bullpen was lights out. I mean, defense did a great job. I mean, just a timely hitting, great at bats, just really unbelievable team win.
18: Absolutely. Now, I want to get back to Coby in a minute, but that at bat, that
2: to pretty much get the best of you the first two games. What were you looking at and looking for, I should say, in that situation?
17: I feel like I've been taking really good swings, you know, just every once in a while. Like sometimes it's round ball, round bat, and I'm just really happy I connected right there.
2: What is it being nominated for the Roberto Clemente Award mean?
17: Yeah, I mean today's a special day, like all across baseball. I mean Roberto obviously a Hall of Famer, like unbelievable talent and performer and champion. But the thing that people remember about him most, despite his illustrious career, was the person he was and his heart and what he gave to the community and the game of baseball outside of his performance. So to wear his number today, it's an honor, and to be a nominee, it's an honor. So really, really stoked that I was able to wear the number well today.
2: Before we let you go, did you have Kobe Mayo inside the park home run on your bingo card?
17: I don't think anybody did. Like that's the timely hitting right there. Six swing. Pinto. I mean, he's got really good stuff. And for Kobe to come through right there, just diesel ball to center like that, and run like hell. Boy, did we need it. So that was big time.
24: Three run inside the park home run in the 11th inning proves to be the difference. As for Pete Alonso, 10th fastest in baseball history to 300 home runs. Orioles get the win. They're 3 behind the Guardians for the final wild card spot in the American League. As for the Nationals and Phillies, Washington a 6-3 win over Philadelphia. Kyle Schwarber, home run number 45 in the loss. Phillies' 8th loss in the last 12 games, dropping a game behind the Cubs for the top spot of the National League wild card. Phillies, meanwhile, placing all-star left-hander Jesus Luzardo on the 15-day IL on Tuesday, 3 days after being scratched from his start against the Braves because of inflammation in his left shoulder. ESPN's Buster Olney.
3: It's a body blow, and there's no getting around that because, let's face it, the Phillies' theoretical advantage over every other team were those three great starting pitchers in Zach Wheeler and Christopher Sanchez, and yes, Jesus Luzardo, who's been the last 2+ months the hottest pitcher in baseball, a 1.67 ERA if you date back to June 28th, and his last start on September 7th, he shuts out the Atlanta Braves. You have 12 strikeouts. But today, Don Mattingly, the Phillies manager, basically had no timetable for his return. So a tough break for the Philadelphia Phillies.
24: Timetable to be determined. Luzardo is eligible to return September 27th, final day of the regular season. Closing the books on L.A. That's next. 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
12: The NBA drops the hammer on the LA Clippers.
21: This was Adam Silver playing judge and jury after a year-long investigation.
23: Kawhi Leonard, I'm stunned that he wasn't suspended at all. You're asking me to believe he didn't know?
24: NBA Commissioner Adam Silver, considering the investigation into the Clippers and Kawhi Leonard, closed after the penalties that were handed down this month, although he says it was a tough balancing act.
29: I think that's in some ways the most difficult part of adjudicating these disputes, because while there have to be competitive consequences, our view, if these rules are violated, we still want to be a 30-team league. And we recognize that in some ways we're unfortunately punishing the fans of that team as well.
24: Owner Steve Ballmer suspended for a year. The Clippers were fined $30 million. They were stripped of 5 first-round draft picks. Silver with his first public comments since the NBA announced the penalties. ESPN's Vince Goodwill.
30: He talked about meeting with Kawhi Leonard in private before the suspensions and penalties were handed down. And he said both sides agreed that it's time to move on. Notice he did not fine Kawhi Leonard heavily. He did not suspend Kawhi, only Steve Ballmer, which a lot of people found a bit surprising because of the proximity of relationship between Adam Silver and Steve Ballmer, the chair of the finance committee. Steve Ballmer had to step down from that. He says he considers the matters of this Clippers inquiry closed, especially when you consider the Department of Justice issuing a statement in the past few days that they're going to look into this from a federal standpoint. That is what Adam Silver says is from a matter of Steve Ballmer's statement, where he says he doesn't fully agree with the findings. He's going to accept the findings. Adam Silver believes that that statement is a matter of legalese because of the Department of Justice's looming investigation.
24: NBA's Board of Governors meeting this week. And expansion is also being considered. ESPN's Shams Charania.
31: The NBA and Adam Silver are in deeper and deeper stages of the expansion conversation. And I'm told specifically for Las Vegas, the next round of bids for an expansion team in Las Vegas are due on Thursday. And then final bids expected to be some point shortly thereafter. My understanding is proposals for that Vegas team is reaching and potentially exceeding $10 billion. And so far, the Vegas process has moved with more pace than Seattle, but those Seattle conversations are continuing as well. And remember, the league has been targeting as soon as the 2028-29 season for the start of these expansion teams. And they all are also projecting both teams that be in the top 10 in terms of market and revenue share moving forward. And so right now, Adam Silver is going to continue the bids process, and it's unclear when a final vote would be. And I think over the next couple of months, we're going to get clarity on the final offers, potentially $10 billion-ish. in Las Vegas, potentially $7 billion range in Seattle, and then a potential vote to finalize expansion to 32 teams.
24: NBA moving forward, Seattle certainly could be one of those spots, Las Vegas as well. SportsCenter All Night, ESPN Radio.
0: Deshaun Watson named the starting quarterback of the Cleveland Browns.
1: Deshaun is going to start against Jacksonville, and ultimately felt like Deshaun gave us the best chance to move the ball and score points.
2: This is what I've been working for 2 years.
3: I am shocked. I feel awful for the fans of the Cleveland Browns.
24: There are quarterback questions for a number of teams, and we're only through week one of the regular season. Yes, Cleveland is one of them. Minnesota, another. Quarterback Kyler Murray suffering a concussion in his Vikings debut. Ian Rappaport.
6: Yeah, I think it's fair to say the availability of Kyler Murray is very much up in the air for the Minnesota Vikings. You mentioned it. He is in the NFL's concussion protocol, and the way every player responds to a concussion is different, and every concussion itself is different. The fact that he was in the locker room after the game, the fact that he was in good spirits, that is all a good sign, but it doesn't necessarily mean that Kyler Murray is going to be able to be back next week without missing time. Now, we will see Wednesday, probably, if he is able to come out there, then I would say he will have progressed in the protocol enough to maybe be able to start on Sunday. If not, Carson Wentz will be in there once again, and man, he looked good on Sunday. Three touchdown passes, an excellent, excellent fourth quarter. Safe to say, if Carson has to play, the Vikings will have a ton of confidence.
24: That's the situation in Minnesota. Their starter, who was named over the summer, out with injury. Then there's Cleveland, where the Browns just have question marks. ESPN's Dan Graziano.
13: The Browns are living in their own reality that is detached from the one the rest of us are in. Just Deshaun Watson hasn't been a good player in 6 years. Everything that comes with him, the money, the salary cap damage, obviously the significant off-the-field issues that he's really never owned up to. He acts like everything's happened to him as opposed to taking responsibility for why there's resentment toward him. They don't have to play him. The fans don't want to see him. I mean, I guess Shedeur Sanders must have just been horrendous all camp if this is better than that. But I don't get what the organization gains by continuing to run this guy out there. And I think it just erodes any positive feeling you might be inclined to have about them if you're like rooting for Todd Monken. And it just erodes a lot of credibility. I mean, I think they're insulting their fans.
24: Todd Monken saying this weekend that it's his decision. But earlier on ESPN Radio, our Mike Golic wants to know how the players actually feel.
14: We know at some point Shedeur Sanders is going to be the quarterback there. And when they played as bad as they did, and you can't hang everything on Deshaun Watson. I do understand that. But that's the linchpin of a team, is the quarterback. So those questions are going to come about, and it'll be interesting to hear how players answer those questions. Because not every player has a press conference, but beat writers go in and talk to players, and all the players are going to be asked. Those beat writers are going to ask, do you think they should make a quarterback change? What do you think should happen offensively? Do you think it should change anything? It'll be interesting if you get one or two guys to actually give an opinion about that or toe the locker room line of saying we're all going in the same direction.
24: We'll see what happens in Cleveland. Mea culpa from the Longhorns. That's next. It's ESPN Radio.
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24: Pete Alonso hits career homer number 300 and gets a curtain call on the road in New York. Orioles win it in extra innings in New York. Brewers clinch the division with the Cubs' loss and their win with their ace.
28: Mizorowski with a 1-2. Got him looking right at the knees. Ring him up. 101 miles an hour for the seventh strikeout of the night. Second most ever in a single season for a Milwaukee Brewers pitcher. Jacob now with 243 in what should be a Cy Young season.
24: 243 strikeouts, most in Major League Baseball this season, tied for the second most in a season in Brewers history. 620 WTMJ. Brewers a 5-1 win over the Pirates. They win, Cubs lose, Brewers clinch the National League Central, their fourth straight division title. Manager Pat Murphy had to wait a little bit.
32: Yeah, it wasn't bad, to be honest with you. Whatever was going to happen, we were going to do this inevitably. And, we got 11 games to go, and those are important, too. We have a lot of games to go, and there's a lot of things to tighten up. But it's just really gratifying to see the guys know what they've achieved and know. It's never been done 4 years in a row. There's a bunch of guys in the room, at least four or five, that have done it 4 years in a row. And I'm just happy for them. And this 26 club, you know, I've said all year long, like, there hasn't been a spot where you say, wow, we're really special. But it's starting to grow on me. And the fact that they won the big one, they had to. Today was a big one. They knew that coming here. We haven't won in here this year very much. To come in here and win like that was great. And, I'm proud of the guys, man. I'm happy for them.
24: Jacob Mizorowski goes five innings, doesn't give up a run, scatters five hits, strikes out seven. Eighth game this season with no runs allowed in at least five innings pitched. ESPN analyst Eduardo Perez.
33: It's been complete, right? And it's come a lot quicker than what we thought. We knew last year the velocity was there. But the sustainability of the velocity is what really impressed a lot of us in the first half of the season. Then there was a little dead-arm period, you could say, around the All-Star break. And now they're making sure because he's in uncharted territory, and so are the Milwaukee Brewers, witnessing a pitcher that throws so many pitches at 100 miles per hour over. Just to put it in perspective, the first pitch of the game today was at 102, and it just continued to go up. It's rock station status right now. It was 102.5 that he was throwing early on. He reaches 103.2. This guy does things right now that not only the Milwaukee Brewers, but no one has really seen consistently in our era the way that he does it. Now, he did fatigue a little bit, and I think that's what he was talking about. He wasn't impressed with his outing today. He could do better. It seemed like with the 85 pitches that he had 9 pitches of four-seam fastballs that were under 100 miles per hour, and that's the one thing that he wants to be able to keep is that sustainability, because in the postseason, when it becomes real, that's when they're going to need him. And if they are going to beat the L.A. Dodgers or any other team in the National League to get to the World Series, Jacob Mizorowski has to be the guy to take him there.
24: Mizorowski, 152 career strikeouts with 100 miles per hour or greater. He had 5 of them on Tuesday. Shout out to those rock stations. Fastest pitch on Tuesday was 103.1. I spent time at 101.5. As did our Freddie Coleman, by the way. WPDH celebrating 50 years in 2026. Brewers get the win. They get the division because the Cubs lose to the Braves 6-3. Atlanta increasing its lead in the NL East. 22nd multi-run comeback this season. Cubs, meanwhile, remain half game ahead of the Phillies for the first NL wild card spot. Milwaukee's got a division in the American League. Guardians pull closer in theirs.
0: Taylor comes set. Runners at second and third. The pitch. Swing and a fly ball. Taylor down the left field line, heading for the corner. Racing and reaching, but missing it is Antonetti. 2-run score. That'll do it. Rocchio walks him off again. 7-6 is the final score. The Guardians have evened the series and keep their division hopes alive.
24: 7-6 the final. Rocchio with the walk-off double, fourth game with a walk-off hit this season. And you heard it right here on ESPN Radio. Sean Kelly and Doug Glanville had the call for us. Sean?
1: Thank you, Jay. As advertised, not quite as promised, but we enjoyed a thriller tonight at Progressive Field in Cleveland. A walk-off win for the Guardians, 7-6 the final score. Now Chicago's lead in the division is a half game with one more game still to go in this series. It took all the way to the last out, the last strike, and the last swing of the bat, Rocchio delivers, knocking in 2 runs for a walk-off win for the Guardians.
2: Yeah, I mean, this was such a fun game. It's because not only the talent and the big hits and the back and forth, they played in personality on some level. You know, the Guardians didn't strike out until like the 9th inning. I mean, they put the ball in play. And then, of course, it comes down to the closers. You know, the big pitchers and the right matchup. Every decision the managers made were in the lanes that they would most desire. And they still got big hits. It was back and forth with just unexpected hits, big hits, timely hits, and some big plays on the defensive side. But in the end, you know, Rocchio gets a pitch that's up in the zone, 2 strikes, and Antonacci took a really sort of indirect angle, and that indirectness led to him barely misplaying that ball. And so credit to Rocchio for putting the ball in play, but the angle really hurt the White Sox on that.
1: What a flair for the dramatic. Rocchio with his 4th walk-off this year, and this is a ball game, friend, that had 10 pitchers and pinch hitters and pinch runners. We talked about it. Both these managers would push all the buttons necessary in this pivot game, not only for the division, but the wild card too. Big-time postseason implications with this win for the Guardians.
2: Yeah, huge. And look, they know each other well, these teams. And the fact is they did put all, they emptied the bullpens. They emptied the dugout. They were going to say everybody, and they said both, all hands on deck. And that was the game where everybody was contributing and doing a part. And every play and pitch was consequential. So, I mean, I'd compliment both managers for just the job well done. And it just came down to just baseball happening. You know, the home team had the extra swing, and they made the swing, and the White Sox didn't make that big play at the end, and that's it. Game over.
1: Smith's the winner out of the bullpen for the Guardians. Taylor takes the loss for the White Sox. And again, this series moves to tomorrow night, and with a week and a half to go, It's going to need every game here to decide this division and maybe another one in the American League, too. 7-6, the final. A walk-off winner for the Cleveland Guardians in front of 23,000-plus at Progressive Field. For Doug Glanville, I'm Sean Kelly, right here on your home for Sunday Night Baseball, Major League Baseball on ESPN Radio and the ESPN app. Now let's go back to Jay Reynolds in the studio.
24: 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Right now, SportsCenter all night. Dodgers and Reds facing each other on Tuesday.
3: Watching these Reds hitters up there going to and certainly leaving the batter's box, it's almost like they know defeat is coming. Swing and a miss, strike three. Just tried to foul a slider to stay alive, and he could not. That's strikeout number 7 for Yoshinobu Yamamoto.
24: Yamamoto and the Dodgers shutting out the Reds.

0: with three or fewer hits allowed. Padres, a 9-3 loss to the Rockies. Padres snap an 8-game win streak. Had been the longest active streak in Major League Baseball. Diamondbacks, however, can't take advantage. They went to extra innings with the Marlins.
1: So here's the 0-1. Swung on. That's well struck. Deep left center field. Lawler racing after it. Still going. Lawler can't reach it. It's off the base of the wall. One run scores. Two run scores. Here comes Lopez. It's a bases clearing double for the Marlins. And they take a 4-1 lead in the 11th.
0: That would be the difference in the game. Marlins, a 4-2 win over Arizona. Diamondbacks remain 2.5 behind the Padres for the final National League wild card spot. 10 games to play. 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
2: From Darrell K. Royal, Texas Memorial Stadium in Austin. Diving from the goal line.
0: Texas quarterback Arch Manning, in the wake of the big win last week, and apologizing Tuesday on social media for laughing and making an insensitive comment about an AI-generated video that depicted his coach, Steve Sarkisian, slapping ESPN sideline reporter Holly Rowe. Manning posting in part, quote, "It's easy to say I didn't mean it, but I know my words and actions were hurtful to a lot of people. I do not take that lightly, and I'm deeply sorry for that." Manning saying he and Holly Rowe have spoken, Rowe posting, apology accepted, earlier on ESPN Radio. Our Emmett Golden.
3: I think the thing he's most guilty of is just a lack of awareness.
4: Yeah.
3: And understanding. Look, he's going to be a number one pick. He's going to be in the first round somewhere early on and be the face of a franchise. And that comes with responsibility. Right now, he's the face of Texas football.
4: Mm-hmm.
3: And, you know, to make light of a man slapping a woman, even though it's AI, I totally understand it and get it. And I don't think he needs to go to jail
4: or fall in the draft.
3: No. I don't think it's not a
4: character flaw.
3: No, it's not a character flaw.
4: Right.
3: It just shows a lack of awareness, and I'm surprised by it because of the pedigree. That was the most surprising thing. His grandfather, his uncles, you know, being in the spotlight and him coming up under them, I just assumed that he'd have, you know, a different type of polish than maybe some other young man, but ultimately, he's a young guy, and, you know, you do stupid stuff.
4: You know what I really didn't like, and it wasn't even on him, it was kind of the encouragement from the people in the room.
3: Oh, absolutely.
4: Because he said, I saw the one with Steve Sarkisian and Holly Rowe. And, well, they laughed, but then they said, what happened?
3: Mm-hmm.
4: Like, they knew what happened, right? If he had just said, I saw the one with Sark and Holly Rowe, left it at that, they could have got a good laugh. It would have been one of those inside jokes. They tell us on the radio all the time not to tell inside jokes because nobody knows what that means. So, you know, they could have left it right there, and it wouldn't have been a big deal. It only became a big deal once they said, well, what happened in it? And it's almost like they set him up and he was just going in the moment, not trying to make excuses for the young man. Like you said, you got to have awareness, but it felt like he was just going with it and explaining what happened because he was asked.
0: Holly Rowe saying apology accepted after she and Arch Manning have talked. SportsCenter all night, ESPN Radio. The big matchup this weekend, LSU, Ole Miss, Lane Kiffin returning to his former stomping grounds, but he says the pressure's not on LSU.
5: I told the players today, man, like, you don't have anything to worry about as far as, like, attention on you all week and everything. There's just going to be so much attention, hatred, everything on me. I said, you just get to go play. And I said, really, the pressure's on them. They're the team that, you know, we won 7 games last year. They won 13. They returned, you know, 2 Heisman candidates. How often does that ever happen in the same backfield? I mean, we had it one time with Matt Leinart and Reggie Bush. And second longest winning streak in the country. So you guys just get to go play, and the pressure's not on you.
0: Seems like that Ole Miss program's a pretty good one. Yeah, it is, says our Paul Feinbaum.
6: The team that Lane Kiffin was complimenting, that was his team last year that he built, all those Heisman winners, all that great success. So Lane Kiffin, in his own disingenuous way, was complimenting himself for a great job at Ole Miss and saying that the pressure now is on them. That is not the case whatsoever. The pressure is all on him. He is the one that left them behind. They are the jilted lover. He ran off to whatever island he decided to build a mansion on, which happened to be in Louisiana. So I realize we're late in the game, even though the game hasn't even started yet, but that is just Lane Kiffin being Lane Kiffin.
7: Is this a must-win for him?
6: Yes, yes, yes. And the reason is so simple.

0: he left Ole Miss because LSU was the glory. That's where everything he wanted was. It wasn't at Ole Miss, even though he nearly, that team that he left behind nearly went to the national championship game last year, came within one play of going into overtime against Miami. He wanted to go to LSU because that's what he said Nick Saban told him was the best job in college football. That's where everyone wins national championships, everyone but Brian Kelly, who was brought there from Notre Dame. He's got a $55 million roster. He's got the governor in on him. He's got everybody rowing in the same direction. He didn't think he could win at Ole Miss. He left them behind. They feel pretty badly about it. They are carrying that torch against Lane Kiffin and will not let it go.
1: LSU in Oxford to face Ole Miss Saturday, 7:30 Eastern. We'll see it on ABC. Well, it was a week one loss. Was it just one loss? Or is it time for the panic button? That's next. 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
26: I'm not going to overreact to one game. The Chiefs are going to be the Chiefs, and I love this run game that they have now found with Kenneth Walker III. I think this was just a bad game from the Denver Broncos. A lot of guys not playing in preseason, the poor tackling, the not attention to detail. I do believe they're going to be better, and they still have that opportunity. They play the Kansas City Chiefs one more time, so you can even up that series with them when it comes to division matters in the AFC West. So I'm not counting the Broncos out just yet, but I did love what I seen from the Kansas City Chiefs.
6: Harry Douglas, half of Freddie and Harry, weekday afternoons here on ESPN Radio. He mentioned bad game. Bad game, or did it expose deeper issues for the Broncos? ESPN analyst Steve Smith Sr., Dominique Foxworth, Jeff Saturday.
27: Bad game. I mean, listen, they have a very good defensive line, a very good offensive line. We just talked about Davis Webb, his first time calling plays, never got into a rhythm, right? You even heard Sean Payton at halftime, doing the halftime spot. And he's like, you know, they ran it a lot. We didn't. Like, he felt how the game was going. So I would definitely attribute this to a bad game. Football is about moments. Like, people always, you look at stats and they'll look, oh, this, but the reality is it comes down to situations, and they were poor in most of the situations. All that went well for the Chiefs. It did not go well for the Broncos. This team will bounce back. It's a very good football team. They're well coached. Just a bad game.
28: Yeah, and I think I agree with Jeff. But they got out game planned. I go back and watch that tape. Yes, I think you're right about those moments, but I also look at the tape and I'm like, nobody's open in these situations, and then the pressure's getting there fast. We should focus more on giving the Chiefs credit and not blaming the Broncos. I think the Broncos will be better, but that situation, to me at least, is not indicative of what this team's going to be going forward.
29: We all thought that the new acquisition will make them a slow start. They brought the kitchen sink. Wow. And here's the problem. All the plumbers were at the game. Yeah. They had no one there to help fix it. And the leaks just kept happening. We talk about pressure. It makes diamonds. You know what else it does? It floods your basement. Mm. And that's what happened. And they got to go back to the drawing board.
6: We'll see what happens as the season progresses. Sports Center all night, ESPN Radio. Back to the diamond. Yankees, Twins.
30: High fly ball, right center field. Rodriguez back on the track at the wall. See ya! A 3-run home run by Jones. And the Yankees lead 7-1.
6: 8-1 would be the final. Michael Kay, Yes Network. Yankees improving to 10-3 this month. Best in baseball in September. Yankees remain 3.5 behind the Rays in the AL East. Tigers a 10-1 win over the Blue Jays, who lost a home series for just the second time since the start of August. Detroit, meanwhile, getting their sixth consecutive win.
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31: How good is that? Are you not entertained?
25: Number 5.
6: A night ago, the White Sox saw Tristan Peters draw a walk against Cleveland's Gavin Williams, which ended a marathon 18-pitch at-bat. Tuesday, Colorado's Cole Kerrig was in the box also for more than a dozen pitches. 850 KOA.
32: Vasquez pitch is driven to deep right. High and way out of here. Touch him all time. On the 13th pitch of the at-bat, Cole Kerrig with his second homer of the game.
25: Number 4.
6: Braves increase their lead in the NL East, doubling up the Cubs. 680 the fan.
33: 0-2 pitch. He swings and drives it deep to right field, to the wall, and gone! It's gone! A violent swing by Drake Baldwin, and it's a 2-run homer right right into the basket in right field. And he silences Cub fans here on the north side.
1: Number three.
6: Orioles take the Mets to extra innings with a milestone shot from a New York fan favorite. WBAL.
2: 2-0 to Pete. The pitch. Pete hits it high in the air. Left field and deep. This game is tied. Into the New York Knights. And number 300 for Alonso. What a moment. What a moment at Citi Field. Everyone is cheering Pete Alonso, even though he's tied this game up in the ninth.
1: Number two.
6: Separation in the AL Central is a half game thanks to what we saw in Cleveland, where Sean Kelly had the call.
3: Taylor comes set. Runners at second and third. The pitch. Swing and a fly ball. Taylor down the left field line, heading for the corner. Racing and reaching, but missing it is Antonopoli. Two runs score. That'll do it. Rubio walks him off again.
1: Number one.
6: As for the AL East, Rays holding the top spot. They also end their game with one swing. 620 WDAE.
4: Fly ball down the right field line. It's got a chance. Back near the corner. Back goes Butler. And gone! Opposite field. Walk-off homer. Junior Caminero does it again. And he puts the A's to bed in game one of the series.
6: Tampa Bay gets the walk-off win. Rays winning four straight games. They are 51-25 at home this season. Best in baseball. With what Caminero's doing, is Jordan Alvarez still the MVP favorite? That's next. SportsCenter All Night continues at ESPN Radio.
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10: Coming up on SportsCenter All Night. The Biz is on the mound as the Brewers try to clinch the NL Central for the fourth year in a row.
13: Mizorowski with a 1-2. Got him looking right at the knees. Ring him up.
10: The White Sox and Guardians continue their crucial series in Cleveland.
15: Swinging another bomb. This is out to right. Peters at the track, the wall. He'll leap. That's gone.
10: We had a milestone in Queens.
16: 2-0 to Pete. The pitch. Pete hits it high in the air. Left field and deep. This game is tied.
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6: How much will things change as we head towards week two of the NFL? 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Football on the way. Baseball with its annual celebration of Roberto Clemente Day on Tuesday. The Pirates Hall of Famer died in a plane crash New Year's Eve 1972, bringing relief supplies to earthquake victims in Nicaragua. Pirates on Tuesday hosting the Brewers, who had their ace going.
13: Mizorowski with a 1-2. Got him looking right at the knees. Ring him up. 101 miles an hour for the seventh strikeout of the night. Second most ever in a single season for a Milwaukee Brewers pitcher. Jacob now with 243 in what should be a Cy Young season.
6: 5 innings, 7 strikeouts, and the Brewers would wind up pulling away in Pittsburgh.
19: And a liner through the left side and into left field for a base hit. Yelich is in. Lara streaking around third. He will score. It's a 2-run single for Ortiz, and the Brewers lead it 5-0.
6: 6:20 WTMJ, 5-0 there. Milwaukee wins it 5-1, and the Brewers clinch the division because of this happening.
20: Here's a fly ball to right. This is going to be caught by Hicklin, and the ball game is over. The Braves even it up with a 6-3 win.
6: Cubs Radio Network there. Chicago falling to the Braves 6-3, and that clinches the division for the Brewers. So for Milwaukee, fourth consecutive NL Central title. Only 4 division titles in the first 54 years of the franchise. They're the first team to win the Central in 4 straight seasons since division play was created in 1994. Jacob Mizorowski, 5 innings, 7 strikeouts, 8th game this season with no runs allowed in at least 5 innings after the win, spoke with Brewers TV.
21: You got to go through this last year, but to be on the mound for clinching night and now celebrate with your teammates, how do you put this into words?
22: I mean, you can't. I mean, this is what you hope for and pray for as a baseball player, so it's a lot of fun.
21: Fun is your favorite word, right? But, Miz, what makes you believe that this team is capable of even more?
22: I mean, we're just grindy, and, you know, the boys always want to win, so it's fun.
21: Do you enjoy, you know, it's so hard to get here to win 4 straight division champions. Now you've been part of it, 2 of them. How much do you appreciate the work that you guys all put in together to celebrate like this?
22: Yeah, I mean, it means a lot. You know, just coming through the year, it's a long season, and, you know, it's everything we've hoped for. So it just means a lot.
21: Congratulations. Enjoy it, Miz.
22: Thank you.
6: Jacob Mizorowski and the Brewers celebrating their division championship. Mizorowski, 243 strikeouts this season, most in baseball this season, second most in a season in Brewers history. Brewers, 61st game without a home run this season, but they get the victory. Manager Pat Murphy and his team capturing the division. Brewers wrap that up. As for the AL Central, things getting a little tighter on Tuesday in Cleveland. Guardians and White Sox, and we heard it here on ESPN Radio.
3: Taylor comes set. Runners at second and third. The pitch. Swinging a fly ball. Tailing down the left field line, heading for the corner. Racing and reaching, but missing it is Antonacci. Two-run score. That'll do it. Rocchio walks him off again. 7-6 is the final score. The Guardians have evened the series and keep their division hopes alive.
6: Sean Kelly calling it here on ESPN Radio. 7-6 the final. You heard him say, Rocchio does it again. Walk-off double with two outs in his fourth game with a walk-off hit this season. Most in Major League Baseball. Four walk-off hits against divisional opponents. Tied for the most in a season in the last 50 years. And it'll take your breath away. He chatted with Guardians TV.
1: Roke, I saw you walking up to the plate, and it almost seemed like you were at ease in this moment. What is keeping you so at ease in these moments late in the game?
2: I mean, I like to give me, I don't know, like, give me, like, energy to the crowd. That's what I love.
1: You know, he gets ahead with two curveballs, and you're down 0-2. What are you looking for, and how are you keeping yourself calm to be able to get the hit that you know this team needs?
2: I'm trying to be simple. I'm trying to put the ball in play. Don't try to do much. Just get on base and be simple.
1: Tonight, before the game, I know that we had a moment of silence. You were able to have your Venezuelan flag and hold it. And I know this year has been tough for you and for the people back at home for you. Just what does it mean to have another night where you can have people back at home know that you're thinking about them?
2: Great. I mean, that's a special moment for me every time. Just go out and represent my country.
1: For this team, you know how many games are left. And you can tell this crowd is here. How are you guys keeping yourself calm, believing that this is the moment for you guys to do what you need to do?
2: Like I say always, we fight into the last out of the game. That's our entity. Just fight into the last out.
6: And they get the walk-off win 7-6 over the White Sox. Guardians moving to within a half game of Chicago in the AL Central. Half game separating those two in the AL East. Tampa Bay continuing to hold the top spot there.
4: Two strikes to Caminero. And the next one coming in. Fly ball down the right field line. He's got a chance. Back near the corner. Back goes Butler. And gone! Opposite field. Walk-off homer. Junior Caminero does it again. And he puts the A's to bed in game one of the series. The final score. The Rays 2, the A's 1.
6: 620 WDAE. Junior Caminero 1-for-4, but the one is a walk-off home run. His 41st of the season came in the ninth. First player in Rays history with multiple walk-off homers in a calendar month. Yordan Alvarez, favorite in the MVP race, but how much has Caminero closed that gap? ESPN analyst Eduardo Perez.
5: A lot because of the heroics of what he's been able to do for the Tampa Bay Rays and what he means for them, right? He plays every day. He posts when it comes to that position at third base, and we've seen the power. And we've seen what him, along with Yandy Diaz, have been able to do. But we cannot take away what Yordan Alvarez has done the entire year. And it's been consistent. These two guys have been able to take their teams to another level. And it's not a deep lineup that you have in Tampa Bay. It's Yandy Diaz, it's Junior Caminero, and it's the supporting cast. Yes, Chandler Simpson started off the year really hot. He went 3-for-3 today. But it's been the Junior show, and he's only getting better and better. We can't forget one thing. He's 22 years young. That's how special this kid is playing third base for the Tampa Bay Rays.
6: He's one of five players with multiple walk-off homers this season. As for the AL West, that's also tight. Astros, Rangers, Houston matching up with the Royals.
4: 3-2.
8: And Alvarez smashes it deep to right field. Back is Ray at the wall. Looking up. See you later! Number 39 for Yordan. And the Astros lead is 4-1.
6: KBME as the Astros go on to a 4-2 win over the Royals. Yordan Alvarez 1-for-2. A home run. 2 RBI. Couple of walks as well. Astros still a game ahead of the Rangers in the AL West.
9: And now the 2-2. and it's poked into the air, shallow left center. This could be trouble. Story going out. He can't make the play. It's off of his glove. Coming in to score is Diaz. Jansen in as well. Foscue makes it to third. Story, the shortstop, angling out, headed toward Anthony, the left fielder. Was able to reach out with his back to the diamond, but it just did tick off his glove. So Seager finds a spot, brings in two more. It's 4-0 Rangers.
6: 105-3 the fan. Rangers a 4-2 win over the Red Sox. Rangers still game behind the Astros in the AL West. SportsCenter all night, ESPN Radio, Milestone Night in New York. That's in 40 seconds. But the game for the Orioles and Mets went to 11. Two on for Baltimore's Coby Mayo.
11: 0-2 to Mayo. The pitch. Coby hits it high in the air. Center field in deep. Ewing's way back there. He's still going back, and it's off the wall. It's off the wall. It will clear the bases. Mayo to third base. The Mets finally get to in the outfield. They're going to wave in Mayo. He's going for the inside the park home run, and he will make it. A three-run inside the park homer for Coby Mayo. 7-4, Baltimore. What just happened?
6: A go-ahead three-run inside the park home run just happened. WBAL with the call. But to get to extra innings, the Orioles had that milestone I mentioned in the top of the ninth.
11: 2-0 to Pete. The pitch. Pete hits it high in the air. Left field and deep. This game is tied into the New York Knights. And number 300 for Alonso. What a moment. What a moment at Citi Field. Everyone is cheering Pete Alonso, even though he's tied this game up in the ninth.
6: Pete Alonso with career homer number 300 in New York against his former team, and he had a curtain call as a visiting player in New York. As for how it sounded in New York.
12: Familiar surroundings for Alonso. The 2-0 from Senga. Swing and a drive. Well hit to left. Soto can only watch it sail into the second deck. Tumbles right back out of the second deck. But it's a game-tying homer for Pete Alonso. His 300th career home run. And he is getting a standing ovation from the crowd here at Citi Field.
6: Howie Rose, 880 ESPN New York. Orioles go on to win it in 11. 7-5. Pete Alonso with that game-tying homer is 36th of the season, 300th of his career.
14: I'm more stoked that we won the game. We're in a tight divisional or a tight wild card race right here. And I mean, with not a lot of games to go, I mean, there's a lot of tight margins, and getting back is getting that game back right there, getting us back in it. That we're playing for October right now. we're in a really tight race here. We just need to keep focusing on game to game, and I'm really happy that I was able to come through right there for the team. And what a special homer that Coby had inside the park, three run homer, so sick. Bullpen did an unbelievable job when Baz went down. I mean, just an incredible team win. Bullpen was lights out. I mean, defense did a great job. I mean, just a timely hitting, great at bats, just really unbelievable team win.
17: Absolutely. Now, I want to get back to Coby in a minute, but that at bat, that's pretty much getting the best of you in the first two games. What were you looking at and looking for, I should say, in that situation?
14: I feel like I've been taking really good swings, you know, just every once in a while. Like, sometimes it's round ball, round bat, and I'm just really happy I connected right there.
17: What does being nominated for the Roberto Clemente Award mean to you?
14: Yeah, I mean, today's a special day, like, all across baseball. I mean, Roberto, obviously Hall of Famer, like, unbelievable talent and performer and champion, but the thing that people remember about him most, despite his illustrious career, was the person he was and his heart and what he gave to the community in the game of baseball outside of his performance. So to wear his number today, it's an honor, and to be a nominee, it's an honor. So really, really stoked I was able to wear the number well today.
17: Before we let you go, did you have Coby Mayo inside the park home run on your bingo card?
14: I don't think anybody did. That's the timely hitting right there. Sixth swing. I mean, Pinto. I mean, he's got really good stuff. And for Kobe to come through right there, just diesel ball to center like that, and run like hell. Boy, did we need it. So that was big time.
6: Three run inside the park home run in the 11th inning proves to be the difference. As for Pete Alonso, 10th fastest in baseball history to 300 home runs. Orioles get the win. They're 3 behind the Guardians for the final wild card spot in the American League. As for the Nationals and Phillies, Washington a 6-3 win over Philadelphia. Kyle Schwarber, home run number 45 in the loss. Phillies' 8th loss in the last 12 games, dropping a game behind the Cubs for the top spot of the National League wild card. Phillies, meanwhile, placing all-star left-hander Jesus Luzardo on the 15-day IL on Tuesday, 3 days after being scratched from his start against the Braves because of inflammation in his left shoulder. ESPN's Buster Olney.
0: It's a body blow, and there's no getting around that because, let's face it, the Phillies' theoretical advantage over every other team were those three great starting pitchers in Zach Wheeler and Christopher Sanchez, and yes, Jesus Luzardo, who's been the last 2+ months the hottest pitcher in baseball, 1.67 ERA if you date back to June 28th, and his last start on September 7th, he shuts out the Atlanta Braves. You have 12 strikeouts. But today, Don Mattingly, the Phillies manager, basically had no timetable for his return. So a tough break for the Philadelphia Phillies.
6: Timetable to be determined. Luzardo is eligible to return September 27th, final day of the regular season. Closing the books on L.A. That's next. 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
5: The NBA drops the hammer on the LA Clippers.
8: This was Adam Silver playing judge and jury after a year-long investigation.
13: Kawhi Leonard, I'm stunned that he wasn't suspended at all. You're asking me to believe he didn't know?
6: NBA Commissioner Adam Silver, considering the investigation into the Clippers and Kawhi Leonard, closed after the penalties that were handed down this month, although he says it was a tough balancing act.
16: I think that's in some ways the most difficult part of adjudicating these disputes, because while there have to be competitive consequences, our view, if these rules are violated, we still want to be a 30-team league. And we recognize that in some ways we're unfortunately punishing the fans of that team as well.
6: Owner Steve Ballmer suspended for a year. The Clippers were fined $30 million. They were stripped of 5 first-round draft picks. Silver with his first public comments since the NBA announced the penalties. ESPN's Vince Goodwill.
18: He talked about meeting with Kawhi Leonard in private before the suspensions and penalties were handed down. And he said both sides agreed that it's time to move on. Notice he did not fine Kawhi Leonard heavily. He did not suspend Kawhi, only Steve Ballmer, which a lot of people found a bit surprising because of the proximity of relationship between Adam Silver and Steve Ballmer, the chair of the finance committee. Steve Ballmer had to step down from that. He says he considers the matters of this Clippers inquiry closed, especially when you consider the Department of Justice issuing a statement in the past few days that they're going to look into this from a federal standpoint. That is what Adam Silver says is from a matter of Steve Ballmer's statement, where he says he doesn't fully agree with the findings. He's going to accept the findings. Adam Silver believes that that statement is a matter of legalese because of the Department of Justice's looming investigation.
6: NBA's Board of Governors meeting this week. And expansion is also being considered. ESPN's Sean Sharania.
8: The NBA and Adam Silver are in deeper and deeper stages of the expansion conversation. And I'm told specifically for Las Vegas, the next round of bids for an expansion team in Las Vegas are due on Thursday. And then final bids expected to be some point shortly thereafter. My understanding is proposals for that Vegas team is reaching and potentially exceeding $10 billion. And so far, the Vegas process has moved with more pace than Seattle, but those Seattle conversations are continuing as well. And remember, the league has been targeting as soon as the 2028-29 season for the start of these expansion teams. And they all are also projecting both teams to be in the top 10 in terms of market and revenue share moving forward. And so right now, Adam Silver is going to continue the bids process, and it's unclear when a final vote would be. And I think over the next couple of months, we're going to get clarity on the final offers, potentially $10 billion-ish in Las Vegas, potentially $7 billion range in Seattle, and then a potential vote to finalize expansion to 32 teams.
6: NBA moving forward, Seattle certainly could be one of those spots, Las Vegas as well. SportsCenter All Night, ESPN Radio.
19: Deshaun Watson named the starting quarterback of the Cleveland Browns.
20: Deshaun is going to start against Jacksonville, and ultimately felt like Deshaun gave us the best chance to move the ball and score points.
21: This is what I've been working for 2 years.
22: I am shocked. I feel awful for the fans of the Cleveland Browns.
6: There are quarterback questions for a number of teams, and we're only through week one of the regular season. Yes, Cleveland is one of them. Minnesota, another. Quarterback Kyler Murray suffering a concussion in his Vikings debut. Ian Rappaport.
0: Yeah, I think it's fair to say the availability of Kyler Murray is very much up in the air for the Minnesota Vikings. You mentioned that he is in the NFL's concussion protocol, and the way every player responds to a concussion is different, and every concussion itself is different. The fact that he was in the locker room after the game, the fact that he was in good spirits, that is all a good sign, but it doesn't necessarily mean that Kyler Murray is going to be able to be back next week without missing time. Now, we will see Wednesday, probably, if he is able to come out there, then I would say he will have progressed in the protocol enough to maybe be able to start on Sunday. If not, Carson Wentz will be in there once again, and man, he looked good on Sunday. Three touchdown passes, an excellent, excellent fourth quarter. Safe to say, if Carson has to play, the Vikings will have a ton of confidence.
6: That's the situation in Minnesota. Their starter, who was named over the summer, out with injury. Then there's Cleveland, where the Browns just have question marks. ESPN's Dan Graziano.
7: The Browns are living in their own reality that is detached from the one the rest of us are in. Deshaun Watson hasn't been a good player in 6 years. Everything that comes with him, the money, the salary cap damage, obviously the significant off-the-field issues that he's really never owned up to. He acts like everything's happened to him as opposed to taking responsibility for why there's resentment toward him. They don't have to play him. The fans don't want to see him. I mean, I guess Shedeur Sanders must have just been horrendous all camp if this is better than that. But I don't get what the organization gains by continuing to run this guy out there. And I think it just erodes any positive feeling you might be inclined to have about them if you're like rooting for Todd Monken. And it just erodes a lot of credibility. I mean, I think they're insulting their fans.
6: Todd Monken saying this weekend that it's his decision. But earlier on ESPN Radio, our Mike Golic wants to know how the players actually feel.
9: We know at some point Shedeur Sanders is going to be the quarterback there. And when they played as bad as they did, and you can't hang everything on Deshaun Watson. I do understand that. But that's the linchpin of a team, is the quarterback. So those questions are going to come about, and it'll be interesting to hear how players answer those questions. Because not every player has a press conference, but beat writers go in and talk to players, and all the players are going to be asked. Those beat writers are going to ask, do you think they should make a quarterback change? What do you think should happen offensively? Do you think it should change anything? It'll be interesting if you get one or two guys to actually give an opinion about that, or toe the locker room line of saying we're all going in the same direction.
6: We'll see what happens in Cleveland. Mea culpa from the Longhorns. That's next. It's ESPN Radio.
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6: Pete Alonso hits career homer number 300 and gets a curtain call on the road in New York. Orioles win it in extra innings in New York. Brewers clinch the division with the Cubs' loss and their win with their ace.
26: Mizorowski with a 1-2. Got him looking right at the knees. Ring him up. 101 miles an hour for the seventh strikeout of the night. Second most ever in a single season for a Milwaukee Brewers pitcher. Jacob now with 243 in what should be a Cy Young season.
6: 243 strikeouts, most in Major League Baseball this season. Tied for the second most in a season in Brewers history. 620 WTMJ. Brewers a 5-1 win over the Pirates. They win, Cubs lose, Brewers clinch the National League Central, their fourth straight division title. Manager Pat Murphy had to wait a little bit.
27: Yeah, it wasn't bad, to be honest with you. Whatever was going to happen, we were going to do this inevitably. And we got 11 games to go, and those are important, too. We have a lot of games to go, and a lot of things to tighten up. But it's just really gratifying to see the guys know what they've achieved and know it's never been done 4 years in a row. There's a bunch of guys in the room, at least four or five, that have done it 4 years in a row. And I'm just happy for them. And this 26 club, you know, I've said all year long, like, there hasn't been a spot where you say, wow, we're really special. But it's starting to grow on me. And the fact that they won the big one, they had to. Today was a big one. They knew that coming here. We hadn't won in here this year very much. To come in here and win like that was great. And I'm proud of the guys, man. I'm happy for them.
6: Jacob Mizorowski goes five innings, doesn't give up a run, scatters five hits, strikes out seven. Eighth game this season with no runs allowed in at least five innings pitched. ESPN analyst Eduardo Perez.
28: It's been complete, right? And it's come a lot quicker than what we thought. We knew last year the velocity was there. But the sustainability of the velocity is what really impressed a lot of us in the first half of the season. Then there was a little dead arm period, you could say, around the All-Star break. And now they're making sure, because he's in uncharted territory, and so are the Milwaukee Brewers, witnessing a pitcher that throws so many pitches at 100 miles per hour over. Just to put it in perspective, the first pitch of the game today was at 102, and it just continued to go up. It's rock station status right now. It was 102.5 that he was throwing early on. He reaches 103.2. this guy does things right now that not only the Milwaukee Brewers, but no one has really seen consistently in our era the way that he does it. Now, he did fatigue a little bit, and I think that's what he was talking about. He wasn't impressed with his outing today. He could do better. It seemed like with the 85 pitches that he had 9 pitches of four-seam fastballs that were under 100 miles per hour, and that's the one thing that he wants to be able to keep is that sustainability, because in the postseason, when it becomes real, that's when they're going to need him. And if they are going to beat the LA Dodgers or any other team in the National League to get to the World Series, Jacob Mizorowski has to be the guy to take him there.
6: Mizorowski, 152 career strikeouts with 100 miles per hour or greater. He had 5 of them on Tuesday. Shout out to those rock stations. Fastest pitch on Tuesday was 103.1. I spent time at 101.5. As did our Freddie Coleman, by the way. WPDH celebrating 50 years in 2026. Brewers get the win. They get the division because the Cubs lose to the Braves 6-3. Atlanta increasing its lead in the NL East. 22nd multi-run comeback this season. Cubs, meanwhile, remain half game ahead of the Phillies for the first NL wild card spot. Milwaukee's got a division in the American League. Guardians pull closer in theirs.
0: Taylor comes set. Runners at second and third. The pitch. Swing and a fly ball. Taylor down the left field line, heading for the corner. Racing and reaching, but missing it is Antonacci. 2-run score. That'll do it. Rocchio walks him off again. 7-6 is the final score. The Guardians have even the series and keep their division hopes alive.
6: 7-6 the final. Rocchio with the walk-off double. Fourth game with a walk-off hit this season. And you heard it right here on ESPN Radio. Sean Kelly and Doug Glanville had the call for us. Sean?
0: Thank you, Jay. As advertised, not quite as promised, but we enjoyed a thriller tonight at Progressive Field in Cleveland. A walk-off win for the Guardians. 7-6 the final score. Now Chicago's lead in the division is a half game with one more game still to go in this series. It took all the way to the last out, the last strike, and the last swing of the bat. Rocchio delivers, knocking in 2 runs for a walk-off win for the Guardians.
8: Yeah, I mean, this was such a fun game. It's because not only the talent and the big hits and the back and forth, they played in personality on some level. You know, the Guardians didn't strike out until like the 9th inning. I mean, they put the ball in play. And then, of course, it comes down to the closers. You know, the big pitchers and the right matchup. Every decision the managers made were in the lanes that they would most desire. And they still got big hits. It was back and forth with just unexpected hits, big hits, timely hits, and some big plays on the defensive side. But in the end, you know, Rocchio gets a pitch that's up in the zone, 2 strikes, and Antonacci took a really sort of undirect angle, and that indirectness led to him barely misplaying that ball. And so credit to Rocchio for putting the ball in play, but the angle really hurt the White Sox on that.
0: What a flair for the dramatic. Rocchio with his 4th walk-off this year. And this is a ball game, friend, that had 10 pitchers and pinch hitters and pinch runners. We talked about it. Both these managers would push all the buttons necessary in this pivot game, not only for the division, but the wild card too. Big-time postseason implications with this win for the Guardians.
8: Yeah, huge. And look, they know each other well, these teams. And the fact is they did put all they emptied the bullpens. They emptied the dugout. They were going to say everybody, and they said both, all hands on deck. And that was the game where everybody was contributing and doing a part. And every play and pitch was consequential. So, I mean, I'd compliment both managers for just the job well done. And it just came down to just baseball happening. You know, the home team had the extra swing, and they made the swing, and the White Sox didn't make that big play at the end, and that's it. Game over.
0: Smith's the winner out of the bullpen for the Guardians. Taylor takes the loss for the White Sox. And again, this series moves to tomorrow night, and with a week and a half to go, it's going to need every game here to decide this division and maybe another one in the American League, too. 7-6 the final, a walk-off winner for the Cleveland Guardians in front of 23,000-plus at Progressive Field. For Doug Glanville, I'm Sean Kelly, right here on your home for Sunday Night Baseball, Major League Baseball on ESPN Radio and the ESPN app. Now let's go back to Jay Reynolds in the studio.
6: All right, Sean, Major League Baseball on ESPN Radio. Friday, Braves in Houston to take on the Astros right now. Sports Center all night. Dodgers and Reds facing each other on Tuesday.
7: Watching these Reds hitters up there going to and certainly leaving the batter's box, it's almost like they know defeat is coming. Swing and a miss, strike three. Just tried to foul a slider to stay alive, and he could not. That's strikeout number seven for Yoshinobu Yamamoto.
6: Yamamoto and the Dodgers shutting out the Reds 4-0. Yamamoto gets the win, going seven innings, striking out seven for manager Dave Roberts.
9: I think the thing that I've learned about Yoshinobu is he's able to reset, you know, on the fly. He's able to bear down and make pitches when he needs to get a double play, a strikeout, a pop-up. You know, those are separators when you're not totally locked in or in sync. You can still take a deep breath, reset, and navigate an inning.

0: Texas quarterback Arch Manning, in the wake of the big win last week, and apologizing Tuesday on social media for laughing and making an insensitive comment about an AI-generated video that depicted his coach, Steve Sarkisian, slapping ESPN sideline reporter Holly Rowe. Manning posting in part, quote, "It's easy to say I didn't mean it, but I know my words and actions were hurtful to a lot of people. I do not take that lightly, and I'm deeply sorry for that." Manning saying he and Holly Rowe have spoken, Rowe posting, "Apology accepted," earlier on ESPN Radio. Our Emmett Golden.
1: I think the thing he's most guilty of is just a lack of awareness.
2: Yeah.
1: And understanding. Look, he's going to be a number one pick. He's going to be in the first round somewhere early on and be the face of a franchise. And that comes with responsibility. Right now, he's the face of Texas football.
2: Mm-hmm.
1: And, you know, to make light of a man slapping a woman, even though it's AI, I totally understand it and get it. And I don't think he needs to go to jail
2: or fall in the draft.
1: No. I don't think it's not a
2: character flaw.
1: No, it's not a character flaw.
2: Right.
1: It just shows a lack of awareness, and I'm surprised by it because of the pedigree. That was the most surprising thing. His grandfather, his uncles, you know, being in the spotlight and him coming up under them, I just assumed that he'd have, you know, a different type of polish than maybe some other young man, but ultimately, he's a young guy, and, you know, you do stupid stuff.
2: You know what I really didn't like, and it wasn't even on him? It was kind of the encouragement from the people in the room.
1: Oh, absolutely.
2: Because he said, I saw the one with Steve Sarkisian and Holly Rowe. And, well, they laughed, but then they said, what happened? Like, they knew what happened, right? If he had just said, I saw the one with Sark and Holly Rowe, left it at that, they could have got a good laugh. It would have been one of those inside jokes. They tell us on the radio all the time not to tell inside jokes because nobody knows what that means. So, you know, they could have left it right there, and it wouldn't have been a big deal. It only became a big deal once they said, well, what happened in it? And it's almost like they set him up and he was just going in the moment, not trying to make excuses for the young man. Like you said, you got to have awareness, but it felt like he was just going with it and explaining what happened because he was asked.
0: Holly Rowe saying apology accepted after she and Arch Manning have talked. SportsCenter All Night, ESPN Radio. The big matchup this weekend, LSU, Ole Miss, Lane Kiffin returning to his former stomping grounds, but he says the pressure's not on LSU.
3: I told the players today, man, like, you don't have anything to worry about as far as, like, attention on you all week and everything. There's just going to be so much attention, hatred, everything on me. I said, you just get to go play. And I said, really, the pressure's on them. They're the team that, you know, we won 7 games last year. They won 13. They return, you know, 2 Heisman candidates. How often does that ever happen in the same backfield? I mean, we had it one time with Matt Leinart and Reggie Bush. And second longest winning streak in the country. So you guys just get to go play, and the pressure's not on you.
0: Seems like that Ole Miss program's a pretty good one. Yeah, it is, says our Paul Feinbaum.
4: The team that Lane Kiffin was complimenting, that was his team last year that he built, all those Heisman winners, all that great success. So Lane Kiffin, in his own disingenuous way, was complimenting himself for a great job at Ole Miss and saying that the pressure now is on them. That is not the case whatsoever. The pressure is all on him. He is the one that left them behind. They are the jilted lover. He ran off to whatever island he decided to build a mansion on, which happened to be in Louisiana. So I realize we're late in the game, even though the game hasn't even started yet, but that is just Lane Kiffin being Lane Kiffin.
5: Is this a must win for him?
4: Yes, yes, yes. And the reason is so simple. He left Ole Miss because LSU was the glory. That's where everything he wanted was. It wasn't at Ole Miss, even though that team that he left behind nearly went to the national championship game last year, came within one play of going into overtime against Miami. He wanted to go to LSU because that's what he said Nick Saban told him was the best job in college football. That's where everyone wins national championships, everyone but Brian Kelly, who was brought there from Notre Dame. He's got a $55 million roster. He's got the governor in on him. He's got everybody rowing in the same direction. He didn't think he could win at Ole Miss. He left them behind. They feel pretty badly about it. They are carrying that torch against Lane Kiffin and will not let it go.
0: LSU in Oxford to face Ole Miss Saturday, 7:30 Eastern. We'll see it on ABC.

0: UFC. Well, it was a week one loss. Was it just one loss? Or is it time for the panic button? 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
1: All eyes will be on Patrick Mahomes tonight to see how he'll be moving in the pocket coming off his injury.
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5: I'm not going to overreact to one game. The Chiefs are going to be the Chiefs, and I love this run game that they have now found with Kenneth Walker III. I think this was just a bad game from the Denver Broncos. A lot of guys not playing in preseason, the poor tackling, the not attention to detail. I do believe they're going to be better, and they still have that opportunity. They play the Kansas City Chiefs one more time, so you can even up that series with them when it comes to division matters in the AFC West. So I'm not counting the Broncos out just yet, but I did love what I seen from the Kansas City Chiefs.
0: Harry Douglas, half of Freddie and Harry, weekday afternoons here on ESPN Radio. He mentioned bad game. Bad game, or did it expose deeper issues for the Broncos? ESPN analyst Steve Smith Sr., Dominic Foxworth, Jeff Saturday.
9: Bad game. I mean, listen, they have a very good defensive line, a very good offensive line. We just talked about Davis Webb, his first time calling plays, never got into a rhythm, right? You even heard Sean Payton at halftime, doing the halftime spot. And he's like, you know, they ran it a lot. We didn't. Like, he felt how the game was going. So I would definitely attribute this to a bad game. Football is about moments. Like, people always, you look at stats and they'll look, oh, this. But the reality is it comes down to situations, and they were poor in most of the situations. All that went well for the Chiefs. It did not go well for the Broncos. This team will bounce back. It's a very good football team. They're well coached. Just a bad game.
10: Yeah, and I think I agree with Jeff. But they got out game planned. I go back and watch that tape. Yes, I think you're right about those moments, but I also look at the tape and I'm like, nobody's open in these situations, and then the pressure's getting there fast. We should focus more on giving the Chiefs credit and not blaming the Broncos. I think the Broncos will be better, but that situation, to me at least, is not indicative of what this team's going to be going forward.
26: We all thought that the new acquisition will make them a slow start. They brought the kitchen sink. And here's the problem. All the plumbers were at the game. They had no one there to help fix it. And the leaks just kept happening. We talk about pressure, it makes diamonds. You know what else it does? It floods your basement. Mm. And that's what happened, and they got to go back to the drawing board.
0: We'll see what happens as the season progresses. SportsCenter All Night, ESPN Radio. Back to the diamond, Yankees, Twins.
27: High fly ball, right center field. Rodriguez back on the track at the wall. See ya! A three-run home run by Jones. And the Yankees lead 7-1.
0: 8-1 would be the final. Michael Kay, Yes Network. Yankees improving to 10-3 this month. Best in baseball in September. Yankees remain 3.5 behind the Rays in the AL East. Tigers a 10-1 win over the Blue Jays, who lost a home series for just the second time since the start of August. Detroit, meanwhile, getting their sixth consecutive win.
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29: 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Are you ready to take?
28: Number 5.
0: A night ago, the White Sox saw Tristan Peters draw a walk against Cleveland's Gavin Williams, which ended a marathon 18-pitch at-bat. Tuesday, Colorado's Cole Carrig was in the box also for more than a dozen pitches. 850 KOA.
30: Vasquez pitch is driven to deep right. High and way out of here. Touch him all time. On the 13th pitch of the at-bat, Cole Carrig with his second homer of the game.
28: Number 4.
0: Braves increase their lead in the NL East, doubling up the Cubs. 680 the fan.
31: 0-2 pitch. He swings and drives it deep to right field, to the wall, and gone! It's gone! A violent swing by Drake Baldwin, and it's a two-run homer right into the basket in right field. And he silences Cub fans here on the north side.
28: Number 3.
0: Orioles take the Mets to extra innings with a milestone shot from a New York fan favorite, WBAL.
32: 2-0 to Pete. The pitch. Pete hits it high in the air. Left field and deep. This game is tied into the New York Knights. And number 300 for Alonso. What a moment. What a
0: separation in the AL Central is a half game thanks to what we saw in Cleveland. Sean Kelly had the call.
6: Taylor comes set. Runners at second and third. The pitch. Swing and a fly ball. Taylor down the left field line, heading for the corner. Racing and reaching, but missing it is Antonacci. Two-run score. That'll do it. Rocchio walks him off again.
28: Number one.
0: As for the AL East, Rays holding the top spot. They also end their game with one swing. 620 WDAE.
7: Fly ball down the right field line. It's got a chance. Back near the corner. Back goes Butler. And gone! Opposite field. Walk-off homer. Junior Caminero does it again. And he puts the A's to bed in game one of the series.
0: Tampa Bay gets the walk-off win. Rays winning four straight games. They are 51-25 at home this season. Best in baseball. With what Caminero's doing, is Jordan Alvarez still the MVP favorite? That's next. SportsCenter All Night continues at ESPN Radio.
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28: Coming up on SportsCenter All Night. The Biz is on the mound as the Brewers try to clinch the NL Central for the fourth year in a row.
37: Mizorowski with a 1-2. Got him looking right at the knees. Ring him up.
28: The
1: The White Sox and Guardians continue their crucial series in Cleveland.
2: Swing and another bomb. This is out to right. Peters at the track, the wall. He'll leap. That's gone.
1: We had a milestone in Queens.
3: 2-0 to Pete. The pitch. He hits it high in the air. Left field and deep. This game is tied.
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0: How much will things change as we head towards week two of the NFL? 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Football on the way. Baseball with its annual celebration of Roberto Clemente Day on Tuesday. The Pirates Hall of Famer died in a plane crash New Year's Eve 1972, bringing relief supplies to earthquake victims in Nicaragua. Pirates on Tuesday hosting the Brewers, who had their ace going.
9: Mizorowski with a 1-2. Got him looking right at the knees. Ring him up. 101 miles an hour for the seventh strikeout of the night. Second most ever in a single season for a Milwaukee Brewers pitcher. Jacob now with 243 in what should be a Cy Young season.
0: Five innings, seven strikeouts, and the Brewers would wind up pulling away in Pittsburgh.
10: And a liner through the left side and into left field for a base hit. Yelich is in. Lara streaking around third. He will score. It's a two-run single for Ortiz, and the Brewers lead it 5-0.
0: 620 WTMJ, 5-0 there. Milwaukee wins it 5-1, and the Brewers clinch the division because of this happening.
21: Here's a fly ball to right. This is going to be caught by Hicklin, and the ball game is over. The Braves even it up with a 6-3 win.
0: Cubs Radio Network there. Chicago falling to the Braves 6-3, and that clinches the division for the Brewers. So for Milwaukee, fourth consecutive NL Central title. Only four division titles in the first 54 years of the franchise. They're the first team to win the Central in four straight seasons since division play was created in 1994. Jacob Mizorowski, five innings, seven strikeouts, eighth game this season with no runs allowed in at least five innings. After the win, spoke with Brewers TV.
22: You got to go through this last year, but to be on the mound for clinching night and now celebrate with your teammates, how do you put this into words?
23: I mean, you can't. I mean, this is what you hope for and pray for as a baseball player, so it's a lot of fun.
22: Fun is your favorite word, right? But, Miz, what makes you believe that this team is capable of even more?
23: I mean, we're just grindy, and, you know, the boys always want to win, so it's fun.
22: You enjoy, you know, it's so hard to get here to win four straight division champions. Now you've been part of a two of them. How much do you appreciate the work that you guys all put in together to celebrate like this?
23: Yeah, I mean, it means a lot. You know, just coming through the year, it's a long season, and you know, it's everything we've hoped for. So it just means a lot.
22: Congratulations. Enjoy it, Miz.
23: Thank you.
0: Jacob Mizorowski and the Brewers celebrating their division championship. Mizorowski, 243 strikeouts this season, most in baseball this season, second most in a season in Brewers history. Brewers, 61st game without a home run this season, but they get the victory. Manager Pat Murphy and his team capturing the division. Brewers wrap that up. As for the AL Central, things are getting a little tighter on Tuesday in Cleveland. Guardians and White Sox, and we heard it here on ESPN Radio.
2: Taylor comes set. Runners at second and third. The pitch. Swinging a fly ball. Taylor down the left field line, heading for the corner. Racing and reaching, but missing it is Antonacci. Two-run score. That'll do it. Rocchio walks him off again. 7-6 is the final score. The Guardians have even the series and keep their division hopes alive.
0: Sean Kelly calling it here on ESPN Radio. 7-6 the final. You heard him say, Rocchio does it again. Walk-off double with two outs in his fourth game with a walk-off hit this season. Most in Major League Baseball. Four walk-off hits against divisional opponents. Tied for the most in a season in the last 50 years. And it'll take your breath away. He chatted with Guardians TV.
6: Roach, I saw you walking up to the plate, and it almost seemed like you were at ease in this moment. What is keeping you so at ease in these moments late in the game?
7: I mean, I like to give me, I don't know, like, give me, like, energy to the crowd. That's what I love.
6: You know, you get he gets ahead with two curveballs, and you're down 0-2. What are you looking for, and how are you keeping yourself calm to be able to get the hit that you know this team needs?
7: I'm trying to be simple. I'm trying to put the ball in play. Don't try to do much. Just get on base and be simple.
6: Tonight, before the game, I know that we had a moment of silence. You were able to have your Venezuelan flag and hold it. And I know this year has been tough for you and for the people back at home for you. Just what does it mean to have another night where you can have people back at home know that you're thinking about them?
7: Great. I mean, that's a special moment for me every time. Just go out and represent my country.
6: For this team, you know how many games are left. And you can tell this crowd is here. How are you guys keeping yourself calm, believing that this is the moment for you guys to do what you need to do?
7: Like I say always, we fight into the last hour of the game. That's our entity. Just fight into the last hour.
0: And they get the walk-off win 7-6 over the White Sox. Guardians moving to within a half game of Chicago in the AL Central. Half game separating those two in the AL East. Tampa Bay continuing to hold the top spot there.
8: Two strikes to Caminero. And the next one coming in. Fly ball down the right field line. It's got a chance. Back near the corner. Back goes Butler. And gone! Opposite field. Walk-off homer. Junior Caminero does it again. And he puts the A's to bed in game one of the series. The final score. The Rays 2, the A's 1.
0: 620 WDAE. Junior Caminero 1-for-4, but the one is a walk-off home run. His 41st of the season came in the ninth. First player in Rays history with multiple walk-off homers in a calendar month. Yordan Alvarez, favorite in the MVP race, but how much has Caminero closed that gap? ESPN analyst Eduardo Perez.
11: A lot because of the heroics of what he's been able to do for the Tampa Bay Rays and what he means for them, right? He plays every day. He posts when it comes to that position at third base, and we've seen the power. And we've seen what him, along with Yandy Diaz, have been able to do. But we cannot take away what Yordan Alvarez has done the entire year. And it's been consistent. These two guys have been able to take their teams to another level. And it's not a deep lineup that you have in Tampa Bay. It's Yandy Diaz, it's Junior Caminero, and it's the supporting cast. Yes, Chandler Simpson started off the year really hot. He went 3-for-3 today. But it's been the junior show, and he's only getting better and better. We can't forget one thing. He's 22 years young. That's how special this kid is playing third base for the Tampa Bay Rays.
0: He's one of five players with multiple walk-off homers this season. As for the AL West, that's also tight. Astros, Rangers, Houston matching up with the Royals.
12: 3-2. And Alvarez smashes it deep to right field. Back is Ray at the wall. Looking up. See you later! Number 39 for Yordan. And the Astros lead is 4-1.
0: KBME as the Astros go on to a 4-2 win over the Royals. Yordan Alvarez 1-for-2. A home run, 2 RBI, couple of walks. As well, Astros still a game ahead of the Rangers in the AL West.
13: And now the 2-2. And it's poked into the air, shallow left center. This could be trouble. Story going out. He can't make the play. It's off of his glove. Coming in to score is Diaz. Jansen in as well. Foscue makes it to third. Story, the shortstop, angling out, headed toward Anthony, the left fielder. Was able to reach out with his back to the diamond, but it just did tick off his glove. So Seager finds a spot, brings in two more. It's 4-0 Rangers.
0: 105-3 the fan. Rangers a 4-2 win over the Red Sox. Rangers still game behind the Astros in the AL West. SportsCenter all night, ESPN Radio, Milestone Night in New York. That's in 40 seconds. But the game for the Orioles and Mets went to 11. Two on.
14: for Baltimore's Coby Mayo.
15: 0-2 to Mayo. The pitch. Coby hits it high in the air. Center field in deep. Ewing's way back there. He's still going back, and it's off the wall. It's off the wall. It will clear the bases. Mayo to third base. The Mets finally get to in the outfield. They're going to wave in Mayo. He's going for the inside the park home run, and he will make it. A three-run inside the park homer for Coby Mayo. 7-4, Baltimore. What just happened?
14: A go-ahead three-run inside the park home run just happened. WBAL with the call. But to get to extra innings, the Orioles had that milestone I mentioned in the top of the ninth.
15: 2-0 to Pete. The pitch. Pete hits it high in the air. Left field and deep. This game is tied into the New York Knights. And number 300 for Alonso. What a moment. What a moment at Citi Field. Everyone is cheering Pete Alonso, even though he's tied this game up in the ninth.
14: Pete Alonso with career homer number 300 in New York against his former team, and he had a curtain call as a visiting player in New York. As for how it sounded in New York.
16: Familiar surroundings for Alonso. The 2-0 from Senga. Swing and a drive. Well hit to left. Soto can only watch it sail into the second deck. Tumbles right back out of the second deck. But it's a game-tying homer for Pete Alonso. His 300th career home run. And he is getting a standing ovation from the crowd here at Citi Field.
14: Howie Rose, 880 ESPN New York. Orioles go on to win it in 11. 7-5. Pete Alonso with that game-tying homer is 36th of the season, 300th of his career.
17: I'm more stoked that we won the game. We're in a tight divisional or a tight wild card race right here. And I mean, with not a lot of games to go, I mean, there's a lot of tight margins, and getting back us, getting that game back right there, getting us back in it. That we're playing for October right now. we're in a really tight race here. We just need to keep focusing on game to game, and I'm really happy that I was able to come through right there for the team. And what a special homer that Coby had inside the park, three run homer, so sick. Bullpen did an unbelievable job when Baz went down. I mean, just an incredible team win. Bullpen was lights out. I mean, defense did a great job. I mean, just a timely hitting, great at bats, just really unbelievable team win.
18: Absolutely. Now, I want to get back to Coby in a minute, but that at bat, that's pretty much getting the best of you the first two games. What were you looking at and that's looking for, I should say, in that situation?
17: I feel like I've been taking really good swings, you know, just every once in a while. Like sometimes it's round ball, round bat, and I'm just really happy I connected right there.
18: What is being nominated for the Roberto Clemente Award mean?
17: Yeah, I mean, today's a special day, like all across baseball. I mean, Roberto, obviously a Hall of Famer, like unbelievable talent and performer and champion. But the thing that people remember about him most, despite his illustrious career, was the person he was and his heart and what he gave to the community in the game of baseball outside of his performance. So to wear his number today, it's an honor, and to be a nominee, it's an honor. So really, really stoked that I was able to wear the number well today.
18: Before we let you go, did you have Coby Mayo inside the park home run on your bingo card?
17: I don't think anybody did. I mean, that's the timely hitting right there. Six swing. Pinto. I mean, he's got really good stuff. And for Coby to come through right there, just diesel ball to center like that, and run like hell. Boy, did we need it. So that was big time.
14: Three run inside the park home run in the 11th inning. Proves to be the difference. As for Pete Alonso, 10th fastest in baseball history to 300 home runs. Orioles get the win. They're 3 behind the Guardians for the final wild card spot in the American League. As for the Nationals and Phillies, Washington a 6-3 win over Philadelphia. Kyle Schwarber, home run number 45 in the loss. Phillies 8th loss in the last 12 games, dropping a game behind the Cubs for the top spot of the National League wild card. Phillies, meanwhile, placing all-star left-hander Jesus Luzardo on the 15-day IL on Tuesday, 3 days after being scratched from his start against the Braves because of inflammation in his left shoulder. ESPN's Buster Olney.
1: It's a body blow, and there's no getting around that because, let's face it, the Phillies' theoretical advantage over every other team were those three great starting pitchers in Zach Wheeler and Christopher Sanchez, and yes, Jesus Luzardo, who's been the last two-plus months the hottest pitcher in baseball, 1.67 ERA if you date back to June 28th, and his last start on September 7th, he shuts out the Atlanta Braves. He has 12 strikeouts. But today, Don Mattingly, the Phillies manager, basically had no timetable for his return. So a tough break for the Philadelphia Phillies.
14: Timetable to be determined. Luzardo is eligible to return September 27th, final day of the regular season. Closing the books on L.A. That's next. SportsCenter All Night continues. It's ESPN Radio.
3: 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That also includes my latest power rankings. And the actor from Resident Evil, Paul Walter Hauser, stops by. That's Wednesday's Rich Eisen Show on Disney Plus, the ESPN app, and ESPN Radio.
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0: The NBA drops the hammer on the L.A. Clippers.
1: This was Adam Silver playing judge and jury after a year-long investigation.
2: Kawhi Leonard, I'm stunned that he wasn't suspended at all. You're asking me to believe he didn't know?
14: NBA Commissioner Adam Silver, considering the investigation into the Clippers and Kawhi Leonard, closed after the penalties that were handed down this month, although he says it was a tough balancing act.
4: I think that's in some ways the most difficult part of adjudicating these disputes, because while there have to be competitive consequences, our view, if these rules are violated, we'd still want to be a 30-team league. And we recognize that in some ways we're unfortunately punishing the fans of that team as well.
14: Owner Steve Ballmer suspended for a year. The Clippers were fined $30 million. They were stripped of 5 first-round draft picks. Silver with his first public comments since the NBA announced the penalties. ESPN's Vince Goodwill.
5: He talked about meeting with Kawhi Leonard in private before the suspensions and penalties were handed down. And he said both sides agreed that it's time to move on. Notice he did not fine Kawhi Leonard heavily. He did not suspend Kawhi, only Steve Ballmer, which a lot of people found a bit surprising because of the proximity of relationship between Adam Silver and Steve Ballmer, the chair of the finance committee. Steve Ballmer had to step down from that. He said he considers the matters of this Clippers inquiry closed, especially when you consider the Department of Justice issuing a statement in the past few days that they're going to look into this from a federal standpoint. That is what Adam Silver says is from a matter of Steve Ballmer's statement, where he says he doesn't fully agree with the findings. He's going to accept the findings. Adam Silver believes that that statement is a matter of legalese because of the Department of Justice's looming investigation.
14: NBA's Board of Governors meeting this week. And expansion is also being considered. ESPN's Shyam Charania.
6: The NBA and Adam Silver are in deeper and deeper stages of the expansion conversation. And I'm told specifically for Las Vegas, the next round of bids for an expansion team in Las Vegas are due on Thursday. And then final bids expected to be some point shortly thereafter. My understanding is proposals for that Vegas team is reaching and potentially exceeding $10 billion. And so far, the Vegas process has moved with more pace than Seattle, but those Seattle conversations are continuing as well. And remember, the league has been targeting as soon as the 2028-29 season for the start of these expansion teams. And they all are also projecting both teams to be in the top 10 in terms of market and revenue share moving forward. And so right now, Adam Silver is going to continue the bids process, and it's unclear when a final vote would be. And I think over the next couple of months, we're going to get clarity on the final offers, potentially $10 billion-ish in Las Vegas, potentially $7 billion range in Seattle, and then a potential vote to finalize expansion to 32 teams.
14: NBA moving forward, Seattle certainly could be one of those spots, Las Vegas as well. SportsCenter All Night, ESPN Radio.
7: Deshaun Watson named the starting quarterback of the Cleveland Browns.
8: Deshaun is going to start against Jacksonville, and ultimately felt like Deshaun gave us the best chance to move the ball and score points.
9: This is what I've been working for 2 years.
10: I am shocked. I feel awful for the fans of the Cleveland Browns.
14: There are quarterback questions for a number of teams, and we're only through week one of the regular season. Yes, Cleveland is one of them. Minnesota, another. Quarterback Kyler Murray suffering a concussion in his Vikings debut. Ian Rappaport?
11: Yeah, I think it's fair to say the availability of Kyler Murray is very much up in the air for the Minnesota Vikings. You mentioned that he is in the NFL's concussion protocol, and the way every player responds to a concussion is different, and every concussion itself is different. The fact that he was in the locker room after the game, the fact that he was in good spirits, that is all a good sign, but it doesn't necessarily mean that Kyler Murray is going to be able to be back next week without missing time. Now, we will see Wednesday, probably, if he is able to come out there, then I would say he will have progressed in the protocol enough to maybe be able to start on Sunday. If not, Carson Wentz will be in there once again, and man, he looked good on Sunday. 3 touchdown passes, an excellent, excellent fourth quarter. Safe to say, if Carson has to play, the Vikings will have a ton of confidence.
14: That's the situation in Minnesota. Their starter, who was named over the summer, out with injury. Then there's Cleveland, where the Browns just have question marks ESPN's Dan Graziano.
3: The Browns are living in their own reality that is detached from the one the rest of us are in. Deshaun Watson hasn't been a good player in 6 years. Everything that comes with him, the money, the salary cap damage, obviously, the significant off-the-field issues that he's really never owned up to. He acts like everything's happened to him as opposed to taking responsibility for why there's resentment toward him. They don't have to play him. The fans don't want to see him. I mean, I guess Shedeur Sanders must have just been horrendous all camp if this is better than that, but I don't get what the organization gains by continuing.

0: going to run this college football Saturday. Just erodes any positive feeling you might be inclined to have about them if you're like rooting for Todd Monken, and it just erodes a lot of credibility. I mean, I think they're insulting their fans.
1: Todd Monken saying this weekend that it's his decision. But earlier on ESPN Radio, our Mike Golic wants to know how the players actually feel.
2: We know at some point Shedeur Sanders is going to be the quarterback there. And when they played as bad as they did, and you can't hang everything on Deshaun Watson. I do understand that. But that's the linchpin of a team, is the quarterback. So those questions are going to come about, and it'll be interesting to hear how players answer those questions, because not every player has a press conference, but beat writers go in and talk to players.

0: Because then all the players are going to be asked. Those beat writers are going to ask, do you think they should make a quarterback change? What do you think should happen offensively? Do you think it should change anything? It'll be interesting if you get one or two guys to actually give an opinion about that or toe the locker room line of saying we're all going in.
1: They're coming in hot.
2: Like, that would be an indication he's not worth what he was. He's not the player he was.
3: I know you guys, Owen Noodles, you guys have had injuries that have lingered from one year to the next. And oftentimes, it takes you a while. Even though you feel pretty good, you're like, you're just not quite right for a while. And I don't know if that's the case. I just know with the knee trouble that I had and the surgeries I had, I always felt like I was ready to go. And then in September, October, I'm like, wow, I don't quite feel like I think I should feel. I would say there is more unknowns around the Leafs than there's been in quite some time. As for Matthews, though, Brian, if that's the floor, which it probably is, I think he's going to be just fine. I do think there is a bounce back year here. I do think so. I don't think it's going to be smooth. Just take longer than you think to hit your stride.
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0: 457-foot home run. 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
3: 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Mookie Betts. 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
6: Pete Alonso hits career homer number 300 and gets a curtain call on the road in New York. Orioles win it in extra innings in New York. Brewers clinch the division with the Cubs loss and their win with their ace.
7: Mizorowski with a 1-2. Got him looking right at the knee.

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1: Pete Alonso hits career homer number 300 and gets a curtain call on the road in New York. Orioles win it in extra innings in New York. Brewers clinch the division with the Cubs' loss and their win with their ace.
2: Mizorowski with a 1-2. Got him looking right at the knees. Ring him up. 101 miles an hour for the seventh strikeout of the night. Second most ever in a single season for a Milwaukee Brewers pitcher. Jacob now with 243 in what should be a Cy Young season.
1: 243 strikeouts, most in Major League Baseball this season. Tied for the second most in a season in Brewers history. 620 WTMJ. Brewers a 5-1 win over the Pirates. They win, Cubs lose, Brewers clinch the National League Central, their fourth straight division title. Manager Pat Murphy had to wait a little bit.
3: Yeah, it wasn't bad, to be honest with you. Whatever was going to happen, we were going to do this inevitably. And, we got 11 games to go, and those are important, too. We have a lot of games to go, and a lot of things to tighten up. But it's just really gratifying to see the guys know what they've achieved and know. It's never been done 4 years in a row. There's a bunch of guys in the room, at least four or five, that have done it 4 years in a row. And I'm just happy for them. And this 26 club, you know, I've said all year long, like, there hasn't been a spot where you say, wow, we're really special. But it's starting to grow on me. And the fact that they won the big one, they had to. Today was a big one. They knew that coming here. We haven't won in here this year very much. To come in here and win like that was great. I'm proud of the guys, man. I'm happy for them.
1: Jacob Mizorowski goes five innings, doesn't give up a run, scatters five hits, strikes out seven. Eighth game this season with no runs allowed in at least five innings pitched. ESPN analyst Eduardo Perez.
4: It's been complete, right? And it's come a lot quicker than what we thought. We knew last year the velocity was there. But the sustainability of the velocity is what really impressed a lot of us in the first half of the season. Then there was a little dead-arm period, you could say, around the All-Star break. And now they're making sure, because he's in uncharted territory, and so are the Milwaukee Brewers, witnessing a pitcher that throws so many pitches at 100 miles per hour over. Just to put it in perspective, the first pitch of the game today was at 102. And it just continued to go up. It's rock station status right now. It was 102.5 that he was throwing early on. He reaches 103.2. This guy does things right now that not only the Milwaukee Brewers, but no one has really seen consistently in our era the way that he does it. Now, he did fatigue a little bit, and I think that's what he was talking about. He wasn't impressed with his outing today. He could do better. It seemed like with the 85 pitches that he had nine pitches of four-seam fastballs that were under 100 miles per hour, and that's the one thing that he wants to be able to keep is that sustainability, because in the postseason, when it becomes real, that's when they're going to need him. And if they are going to beat the L.A. Dodgers or any other team in the National League to get to the World Series, Jacob Mizorowski has to be the guy to take him there.
1: Mizorowski, 152 career strikeouts with 100 miles per hour or greater. He had five of them on Tuesday. Shout out to those rock stations. Fastest pitch on Tuesday was 103.1. I spent time at 101.5. As did our Freddie Coleman, by the way. WPDH celebrating 50 years in 2026. Brewers get the win. They get the division because the Cubs lose to the Braves 6-3. Atlanta increasing its lead in the NL East. 22nd multi-run comeback this season. Cubs, meanwhile, remain half game ahead of the Phillies for the first NL wild card spot. Milwaukee's got a division in the American League. Guardians pull closer in theirs.
5: Taylor comes set. Runners at second and third. The pitch. Swing and a fly ball. Taylor down the left field line, heading for the corner. Racing and reaching, but missing it is Antonacci. Two-run score. That'll do it. Rocchio walks him off again. 7-6 is the final score. The Guardians have even the series and keep their division hopes alive.
1: 7-6, the final. Rocchio with the walk-off double, fourth game of the

0: just unexpected hits, big hits, timely hits, and some big plays on the defensive side. But in the end, you know, Rocchio gets a pitch that's up in the zone, two strikes, and Antonacci took a really sort of undirect angle, and that indirectness led to him barely misplaying that ball. And so credit to Rocchio for putting the ball in play, but the angle really hurt the White Sox on that.
1: What a flair for the dramatic. Rocchio with his fourth walk-off this year. And this is a ball game, friend, that had 10 pitchers and pinch hitters and pinch runners. We talked about it. Both these managers would push all the buttons necessary in this pivot game, not only for the division, but the wild card, too. Big-time postseason implications with this win for the Guardians.
0: Yeah, huge. And look, they know each other well, these teams. And the fact is they did put all, they emptied the bullpens. They emptied the dugout. They were going to say everybody, and they said both, all hands on deck. And that was the game where everybody was contributing and doing a part, and every play and pitch was consequential. So, I mean, I'd compliment both managers for just the job well done. And it just came down to just baseball happening. You know, the home team had the extra swing, and they made the swing, and the White Sox didn't make that big play at the end, and that's it. Game over.
1: Smith's the winner out of the bullpen for the Guardians. Taylor takes the loss for the White Sox. And again, this series moves to tomorrow night, and with a week and a half to go, it's going to need every game here to decide this division and maybe another one in the American League, too. 7-6 the final, a walk-off winner for the Cleveland Guardians in front of 23,000-plus at Progressive Field. For Doug Glanville, I'm Sean Kelly, right here on your home for Sunday Night Baseball, Major League Baseball on ESPN Radio and the ESPN app. Now let's go back to Jay Reynolds in the studio.
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3: Watching these Reds hitters up there going to and certainly leaving the batter's box, it's almost like they know defeat is coming. Swing and a miss, strike three. Just tried to foul a slider to stay alive, and he could not. That's strikeout number 7 for Yoshinobu Yamamoto.
2: Yamamoto and the Dodgers shutting out the Reds 4-0. Yamamoto gets the win, going 7 innings, striking out 7 for manager Dave Roberts.
4: I think the thing that I've learned about Yoshinobu is he's able to reset, you know, on the fly. He's able to bear down and make pitches when he needs to get a double play, a strikeout, a pop-up. You know, those are separators when you're not totally locked in or in sync. You can still take a deep breath, reset, and navigate an inning and keep going. And so that's something that I've really learned from him.
2: Yamamoto, third straight start of at least 7 innings. He retired 21 of the final 22 hitters after issuing back-to-back walks to start the game. Dodgers' 8th shutout this season with 3 or fewer hits allowed. Padres, a 9-3 loss to the Rockies. Padres snap an 8-game win streak. Had been the longest active streak in Major League Baseball. Diamondbacks, however, can't take advantage. They went to extra innings with the Marlins.
5: So here's the 0-1. Swung on. That's well struck. Deep left center field. Lawler racing after it. Still going. Lawler can't reach it. It's off the base of the wall. 1 run scores. 2 run scores. Here comes Lopez. It's a bases clearing double for the Marlins. And they take a 4-1 lead in the 11th.
2: That would be the difference in the game. Marlins, a 4-2 win over Arizona. Diamondbacks remain 2.5 behind the Padres for the final National League wild card spot. 10 games to play. 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
6: From Darrell K. Royal, Texas Memorial Stadium in Austin.
2: Texas quarterback Arch Manning, in the wake of the big win last week, and apologizing Tuesday on social media for laughing and making an insensitive comment about an AI-generated video that depicted his coach, Steve Sarkisian, slapping ESPN sideline reporter Holly Rowe. Manning posting in part, quote, "It's easy to say I didn't mean it, but I know my words and actions were hurtful to a lot of people."
7: Late, it's a must-see event played by two golf teams that thrive on winning. A hungry international team versus a determined U.S. team.
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17: I'm not going to overreact to one game. The Chiefs are going to be the Chiefs, and I love this run game that they have now found with Kenneth Walker III. I think this was just a bad game from the Denver Broncos. A lot of guys not playing in preseason, the poor tackling, the not attention to detail. I do believe they're going to be better, and they still have that opportunity. They play the Kansas City Chiefs one more time, so you can even up that series with them when it comes to division matters in the AFC West. So I'm not counting the Broncos out just yet, but I did love what I seen from the Kansas City Chiefs.
13: Harry Douglas, half of Freddie and Harry, weekday afternoons here on ESPN Radio. He mentioned bad game. Bad game, or did it expose deeper issues for the Broncos? ESPN analyst Steve Smith Sr., Dominique Foxworth, Jeff Saturday.
18: Bad game. I mean, listen, they have a very good defensive line, a very good offensive line. We just talked about Davis Webb, his first time calling plays, never got into a rhythm, right? You even heard Sean Payton at halftime, doing the halftime spot, and he's like, you know, they ran it a lot, we didn't. Like, he felt how the game was going. So I would definitely attribute this to a bad game. Football is about moments. Like, people always, you look at stats and they'll look, oh, this, but the reality is it comes down to situations, and they were poor in most of the situations. All that went well for the Chiefs. It did not go well for the Broncos. This team will bounce back. It's a very good football team. They're well coached. Just a bad game.
19: Yeah, and I think I agree with Jeff. But they got out game planned. I go back and watch that tape. Yes, I think you're right about those moments, but I also look at the tape and I'm like, nobody's open in these situations, and then the pressure's getting there fast. We should focus more on giving the Chiefs credit and not blaming the Broncos. I think the Broncos will be better, but that situation, to me at least, is not indicative of what this team's going to be going forward.
20: We all thought that the new acquisition will make them a slow start. They brought the kitchen sink. And here's the problem. All the plumbers were at the game. They had no one there to help fix it. And the leaks just kept happening. We talk about pressure, it makes diamonds. You know what else it does? It floods your basement. Mm. And that's what happened, and they got to go back to the drawing board.
13: We'll see what happens as the season progresses. SportsCenter All Night, ESPN Radio. Back to the diamond, Yankees, Twins.
21: High fly ball, right center field. Rodriguez back on the track at the wall. See ya! A 3-run home run by Jones. And the Yankees lead 7-1.
13: 8-1 would be the final. Michael K, Yes Network. Yankees improving to 10-3 this month. Best in baseball in September. Yankees remain 3.5 behind the Rays in the AL East. Tigers a 10-1 win over the Blue Jays, who lost a home series for just the second time since the start of August. Detroit, meanwhile, getting their sixth consecutive win.
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22: How good is that? Are you not entertained?
11: Number 5.
13: A night ago, the White Sox saw Tristan Peters draw a walk against Cleveland's Gavin Williams, which ended a marathon 18-pitch at-bat. Tuesday, Colorado's Cole Kerrig was in the box also for more than a dozen pitches. 850 KOA.
23: Vasquez pitch is driven to deep right. High and way out of here. Touch him all time. On the 13th pitch of the at bat, Cole Kerrig with his second homer of the game.
11: Number 4.
13: Braves increased their lead in the NL East, doubling up the Cubs. 680 the fan.
24: 0-2 pitch. He swings and drives it deep to right field, to the wall, and gone! It's gone! A violent swing by Drake Baldwin, and it's a two-run homer right into the basket in right field. And he silences Cub fans here on the north side.
11: Number 3.
13: Orioles take the Mets two extra innings with a milestone shot from a New York fan favorite. WBAL.
25: 2-0 to Pete. The pitch. Pete hits it high in the air. Left field and deep. This game is tied. Into the New York Knicks. And number 300 for Lonzo. What a moment. What a moment at Citi Field. Everyone is cheering Pete Alonso, even though he's tied this game up in the ninth.
11: Number 2.
13: The separation in the AL Central is a half game thanks to what we saw in Cleveland. Sean Kelly had the call.
26: Taylor comes set. Runners at second and third. The pitch. Swing and a fly ball. Taylor down the left field line, heading for the corner. Racing and reaching, but missing it is Antonopoli. Two-run score. That'll do it. Rubio walks him off again.
11: Number 1.
13: As for the AL East, Rays holding the top spot. They also end their game with one swing. 620 WDAE.
27: Fly ball down the right field line. It's got a chance. Back near the corner. Back goes Butler. And gone! Opposite field. Walk-off homer. Junior Caminero does it again. And he puts the A's to bed in game one of the series.
13: Tampa Bay gets the walk-off win. Rays winning 4 straight games. They are 51-25 at home this season. Best in baseball. With what Caminero's doing, is Jordan Alvarez still the MVP favorite? That's next. SportsCenter All Night continues at ESPN Radio.
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4: Coming up on SportsCenter All Night. The Biz is on the mound as the Brewers try to clinch the NL Central for the fourth year in a row.
39: Mizorowski with a 1-2. Got him looking right at the knees. Ring him up.
4: The White Sox and Guardians continue their crucial series in Cleveland.
40: Swinging another bomb. This is out to right. Peters at the track, the wall. He'll lead. That's gone.
4: We had a milestone in Queens.
41: 2-0 to Pete. The pitch. He hits it high in the air. Left field and deep. This game is tied.
0: Plus, we look back on the Chiefs' dominant performance on Monday Night Football.
2: They looked awesome. 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
13: How much will things change as we head towards week two of the NFL? 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Football on the way. Baseball with its annual celebration of Roberto Clemente Day on Tuesday. The Pirates Hall of Famer died in a plane crash New Year's Eve 1972, bringing relief supplies to earthquake victims in Nicaragua. Pirates on Tuesday hosting the Brewers, who had their ace going.
39: Mizorowski with a 1-2. Got him looking right at the knees. Ring him up. 101 miles an hour for the seventh strikeout of the night. Second most ever in a single season for a Milwaukee Brewers pitcher. Jacob now with 243 in what should be a Cy Young season.
13: Five innings, seven strikeouts, and the Brewers would wind up pulling away in Pittsburgh.
3: And a liner through the left side and into left field for a base hit. Yelich is in. Lara streaking around third. He will score. It's a two-run single for Ortiz, and the Brewers lead it 5-0.
13: 620 WTMJ, 5-0 there. Milwaukee wins it 5-1, and the Brewers clinch the division because of this happening.
8: Here's a fly ball to right. This is going to be caught by Hicklin, and the ball game is over. The Braves even it up with a 6-3 win.
13: Cubs Radio Network there. Chicago falling to the Braves 6-3, and that clinches the division for the Brewers. So for Milwaukee, fourth consecutive NL Central title. Only four division titles in the first 54 years of the franchise. They're the first team to win the Central in four straight seasons since division play was created in 1994. Jacob Mizorowski, five innings, seven strikeouts, eighth game this season with no runs allowed in at least five innings. After the win, spoke with Brewers TV.
9: You got to go through this last year, but to be on the mound for clinching night and now celebrate with your teammates, how do you put this into words?
10: I mean, you can't. I mean, this is what you hope for and pray for as a baseball player, so it's a lot of fun.
9: Fun is your favorite word, right? But, Miz, what makes you believe that this team is capable of even more?
10: I mean, we're just grindy, and, you know, the boys always want to win, so it's fun.
9: You enjoy, you know, it's so hard to get here to win four straight division champions. Now you've been part of a two of them. How much do you appreciate the work that you guys all put in together to celebrate like this?
10: Yeah, I mean, it means a lot. You know, just coming through the year, it's a long season, and you know, it's everything we've hoped for. So it just means a lot.
9: Congratulations. Enjoy it, Miz.
10: Thank you.
13: Jacob Mizorowski and the Brewers celebrating their division championship. Mizorowski, 243 strikeouts this season, most in baseball this season, second most in a season in Brewers history. Brewers, 61st game without a home run this season, but they get the victory. Manager Pat Murphy and his team capturing the division. Brewers wrap that up. As for the AL Central, things getting a little tighter on Tuesday in Cleveland. Guardians and White Sox, and we heard it here on ESPN Radio.
11: Taylor comes set. Runners at second and third. The pitch. Swinging a fly ball. Taylor down the left field line, heading for the corner. Racing and reaching, but missing it is Antonacci. Two-run score. That'll do it. Rocchio walks him off again. 7-6 is the final score. The Guardians have evened the series and keep their division hopes alive.
13: Sean Kelly calling it here on ESPN Radio. 7-6 the final. You heard him say, Rocchio does it again. Walk-off double with two outs in his fourth game with a walk-off hit this season. Most in Major League Baseball. Four walk-off hits against divisional opponents. Tied for the most in a season in the last 50 years. And it'll take your breath away. He chatted with Guardians TV.
12: Roke, I saw you walking up to the plate, and it almost seemed like you were at ease in this moment. What is keeping you so at ease in these moments late in the game?
14: I mean, I like to give me, I don't know, like, give me, like, energy to the crowd. That's what I love.
12: you know, you get it, he gets ahead with two curveballs, and you're down 0-2. What are you looking for, and how are you keeping yourself calm to be able to get the hit that you know this team needs?
14: I'm trying to be simple. I'm trying to put the ball in play. Don't try to do much. Just get on base and be simple.
12: Tonight, before the game, I know that we had a moment of silence. You were able to have your Venezuelan flag and hold it. And I know this year has been tough for you and for the people back at home for you. Just what does it mean to have another night where you can have people back at home know that you're thinking about them?
14: Great. I mean, that's a special moment for me every time. Just go out and represent my country.
12: For this team, you know how many games are left. And you can tell this crowd is here. How are you guys keeping yourself calm, believing that this is the moment for you guys to do what you need to do?
14: Like I say always, we fight into the last hour of the game. That's our entity. Just fight into the last hour.
13: And they get the walk-off win 7-6 over the White Sox. Guardians moving to within a half game of Chicago in the AL Central. Half game separating those two. In the AL East, Tampa Bay continuing to hold the top spot there.
1: Two strikes to Caminero. And the next one coming in. Fly ball down the right field line. He's got a chance. Back near the corner. Back goes Butler. And gone! Opposite field, walk-off homer, Junior Caminero does it again, and he puts the A's to bed in game one of the series. The final score, the Rays 2, the A's 1.
13: 620 WDAE, Junior Caminero, 1-for-4, but the one is a walk-off home run. His 41st of the season came in the ninth, first player in Rays history with multiple walk-off homers in a calendar month. Yordan Alvarez favored in the MVP race, but how much has Caminero closed that gap? ESPN analyst Eduardo Perez.
5: A lot because of the heroics and what he's been able to do for the Tampa Bay Rays and what he means for them, right? He plays every day. He posts when it comes to that position at third base, and we've seen the power, and we've seen what him along with Yandy Diaz have been able to do. But we cannot take away what Yordan Alvarez has done the entire year. And it's been consistent. These two guys have been able to take their teams to another level. And it's not a deep lineup that you have in Tampa Bay. It's Yandy Diaz, it's Junior Caminero, and it's the supporting cast. Yes, Chandler Simpson started off the year really hot. He went 3-for-3 today. But it's been the Junior show, and he's only getting better and better. We can't forget one thing. He's 22 years young. That's how special this kid is playing third base for the Tampa Bay Rays.
13: He's one of five players with multiple walk-off homers this season. As for the AL West, that's also tight. Astros, Rangers, Houston matching up with the Royals.
6: 3-2. And Alvarez smashes it deep to right field. Back is Ray at the wall. Looking up. See you later! Number 39 for Yordan. And the Astros lead is 4-1.
13: KBME as the Astros go on to a 4-2 win over the Royals. Yordan Alvarez, 1-for-2. A home run, 2 RBI, a couple of walks as well. Astros still a game ahead of the Rangers in the AL West.
7: And now the 2-2. And it's poked into the air, shallow left center. This could be trouble. Story going out. He can't make the play. It's off of his glove. Coming in to score is Diaz. Jansen in as well. Foscue makes it to third. Story, the shortstop, angling out, headed toward Anthony, the left fielder. Was able to reach out with his back to the diamond, but it just did pick off his glove. So Seager finds a spot, brings in two more. It's 4-0 Rangers.
13: 105-3, the fan. Rangers a 4-2 win over the Red Sox. Rangers still game behind the Astros in the AL West. SportsCenter all night, ESPN Radio, Milestone Night in New York. That's in 40 seconds. But the game for the Orioles and Mets went to 11. Two on for Baltimore's Kobe Mayo.
1: 0-2 to Mayo. The pitch. Kobe, it's high in the air. Center field in deep. Ewing's way back there. He's still going back, and it's off the wall. It's off the wall. It will clear the bases. Mayo to third base. The Mets finally get to in the outfield. They're going to wave in Mayo. He's going for the inside of the park home run, and he will make it. A three-run in
15: inside the park homer for Kobe Mayo. 7-4, Baltimore. What just happened?
16: A go-ahead three-run inside the park home run just happened. WBAL with the call, but to get to extra innings, the Orioles had that milestone I mentioned in the top of the ninth.
17: 2-0 to Pete, the pitch. He hits it high in the air. Left field and deep. This game is tied into the New York Knights and number 300 for Alonso. What a moment. What a moment at Citi Field. Everyone is cheering Pete Alonso, even though he's tied this game up in the ninth.
16: Pete Alonso with career homer number 300 in New York against his former team, and he had a curtain call as a visiting player in New York. As for how it sounded in New York.
18: Familiar surroundings for Alonso. The 2-0 from Senga. Swing and a drive. Well hit to left. Soto can only watch it sail into the second deck. Fumbles right back out of the second deck. But it's a game-tying homer for Pete Alonso. His 300th career home run. And he is getting a standing ovation from a crowd here at Citi Field.
16: Howie Rose, 880 ESPN New York. Orioles go on to win it in 11-7-5. Pete Alonso with that game-tying homer is 36th of the season, 300th of his career.
19: I'm more stoked that we won the game. We're in a tight divisional or a tight wild card race right here. And, I mean, with not a lot of games to go, I mean, there's a lot of tight margins, and getting back is getting that game back right there, getting us back in it. That we're playing for October right now. we're in a really tight race here. We just need to keep focusing on game to game, and I'm really happy that I was able to come through right there for the team. And what a special homer that Kobe had inside the park, three run homer, so sick. Bullpen did an unbelievable job when Baz went down. I mean, just an incredible team win. Bullpen was lights out. I mean, defense did a great job. I mean, just a timely hitting, great at bats, just really unbelievable team win.
20: Absolutely. Now, I want to get back to Kobe in a minute, but that at bat, that's pretty much getting the best of you the first two games. What were you looking at and looking for, I should say, in that situation?
19: I feel like I've been taking really good swings, you know, just every once in a while. Like sometimes it's round ball, round bat, and I'm just really happy I connected right there.
20: What does being nominated for the Roberto Clemente Award mean?
19: Yeah, I mean, today's a special day, like all across baseball. I mean, Roberto, obviously a Hall of Famer, like unbelievable talent and performer and champion. But the thing that people remember about him most, despite his illustrious career, was the person he was and his heart and what he gave to the community in the game of baseball outside of his performance. So to wear his number today, it's an honor. And to be a nominee, it's an honor. So really, really stoked that I was able to wear the number well today.
20: Before we let you go, did you have Kobe Mayo inside the park home run on your bingo card?
19: I don't think anybody did. Like that's the timely hitting right there. Six swing. Pinto. I mean, he's got really good stuff. And for Kobe to come through right there, just diesel ball to center like that, and run like hell. Boy, did we need it. So that was big time.
16: Three run inside the park home run in the 11th inning. Proves to be the difference. As for Pete Alonso, 10th fastest in baseball history to 300 home runs. Orioles get the win. They're 3 behind the Guardians for the final wild card spot in the American League. As for the Nationals and Phillies, Washington a 6-3 win over Philadelphia. Kyle Schwarber, home run number 45 in the loss. Phillies 8th loss in the last 12 games, dropping a game behind the Cubs for the top spot of the National League wild card. Phillies, meanwhile, placing all-star left-hander Jesus Luzardo on the 15-day IL on Tuesday, 3 days after being scratched from his start against the Braves because of inflammation in his left shoulder. ESPN's Buster Olney.
2: It's a body blow, and there's no getting around that because, let's face it, the Phillies' theoretical advantage over every other team were those three great starting pitchers in Zach Wheeler and Christopher Sanchez, and yes, Jesus Luzardo, who's been the last two-plus months the hottest pitcher in baseball, a 1.67 ERA if you date back to June 28th, and his last start on September 7th, he shuts out the Atlanta Braves. He has 12 strikeouts. But today, Don Mattingly, the Phillies manager, basically had no timetable for his return. So a tough break for the Philadelphia Phillies.
16: Timetable to be determined. Luzardo is eligible to return September 27th, final day of the regular season. Closing the books on L.A. That's next. 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
0: 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They bring their postseason momentum to Baltimore for a clash with the Orioles. 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
36: The NBA drops the hammer on the LA Clippers.
37: This was Adam Silver playing judge and jury after a year-long investigation.
38: Kawhi Leonard, I'm stunned that he wasn't suspended at all. You're asking me to believe he didn't know?
16: NBA Commissioner Adam Silver, considering the investigation into the Clippers and Kawhi Leonard, closed. after the penalties that were handed down this month, although he says it was a tough balancing act.
1: I think that's in some ways the most difficult part of adjudicating these disputes, because while there have to be competitive consequences, our view, if these rules are violated, we still want to be a 30-team league. And we recognize that in some ways we're unfortunately punishing the fans of that team as well.
16: Owner Steve Ballmer suspended for a year. The Clippers were fined $30 million. They were stripped of 5 first-round draft picks. Silver with his first public comments since the NBA announced the penalties. ESPN's Vince Goodwill.
3: He talked about meeting with Kawhi Leonard in private before the suspensions and penalties were handed down. And he said both sides agreed that it's time to move on. Notice he did not fine Kawhi Leonard heavily. He did not suspend Kawhi, only Steve Ballmer, which a lot of people found a bit surprising because of the proximity of relationship between Adam Silver and Steve Ballmer, the chair of the finance committee. Steve Ballmer had to step down from that. He says he considers the matters of this Clippers inquiry closed, especially when you consider the Department of Justice issuing a statement in the past few days that they're going to look into this from a federal standpoint. That is what Adam Silver says is from a matter of Steve Ballmer's statement, where he says he doesn't fully agree with the findings. He's going to accept the findings. Adam Silver believes that that statement is a matter of legalese because of the Department of Justice's looming investigation.
16: NBA's Board of Governors meeting this week. And expansion is also being considered. ESPN's Shyam Charania.
5: The NBA and Adam Silver are in deeper and deeper stages of the expansion conversation. And I'm told specifically for Las Vegas, the next round of bids for an expansion team in Las Vegas are due on Thursday. And then final bids expected to be some point shortly thereafter. My understanding is proposals for that Vegas team is reaching and potentially exceeding $10 billion. And so far, the Vegas process has moved with more pace than Seattle. But those Seattle conversations are continuing as well. And remember, the league has been targeting as soon as the 2028-29 season for the start of these expansion teams. And they all are also projecting both teams to be in the top 10 in terms of market and revenue share moving forward. And so right now, Adam Silver is going to continue the bids process, and it's unclear when a final vote would be. And I think over the next couple of months, we're going to get clarity on the final offers, potentially $10 billion-ish in Las Vegas, potentially $7 billion range in Seattle, and then a potential vote to finalize expansion to 32 teams.
16: NBA moving forward, Seattle certainly could be one of those spots, Las Vegas as well. Sports Center All Night, ESPN Radio.
6: Deshaun Watson named the starting quarterback of the Cleveland Browns.
7: Deshaun is going to start against Jacksonville, and ultimately felt like Deshaun gave us the best chance to move the ball and score points.
8: This is what I've been working for 2 years.
9: I am shocked. I feel awful for the fans of the Cleveland Browns.
16: There are quarterback questions for a number of teams, and we're only through week one of the regular season. Yes, Cleveland is one of them. Minnesota, another. Quarterback Kyler Murray suffering a concussion in his Vikings debut. Ian Rappaport.
10: Yeah, I think it's fair to say the availability of Kyler Murray is very much up in the air for the Minnesota Vikings. You mentioned that he is in the NFL's concussion protocol, and the way every player responds to a concussion is different, and every concussion itself is different. The fact that he was in the locker room after the game, the fact that he was in good spirits, that is all a good sign, but it doesn't necessarily mean that Kyler Murray is going to be able to be back next week without missing time. Now, we will see Wednesday, probably, if he is able to come out there, then I would say he will have progressed in the protocol enough to maybe be able to start on Sunday. If not, Carson Wentz will be in there once again, and man, he looked good on Sunday. 3 touchdown passes, an excellent, excellent fourth quarter. Safe to say, if Carson has to play, the Vikings will have a ton of confidence.
16: That's the situation in Minnesota. Their starter, who was named over the summer, out with injury. Then there's Cleveland, where the Browns just have question marks. ESPN's Dan Graziano.
11: The Browns are living in their own reality that is detached from the one the rest of us are in. Deshaun Watson hasn't been a good player in 6 years. Everything that comes with him, the money, the salary cap damage, obviously the significant off-the-field issues that he's really never owned up to. He acts like everything's happened to him as opposed to taking responsibility for why there's resentment toward him. They don't have to play him. The fans don't want to see him. I mean, I guess Shedeur Sanders must have just been horrendous all camp if this is better than that. But I don't get what the organization gains by continuing to run this guy out there. And I think it just erodes any positive feeling you might be inclined to have about them if you're like rooting for Todd Monken, and it just erodes a lot of credibility. I mean, I think they're insulting their fans.
16: Todd Monken saying this weekend that it's his decision. But earlier on ESPN Radio, our Mike Golic wants to know how the players actually feel.
2: We know at some point Shedeur Sanders is going to be the quarterback there. And when they played as bad as they did, and you can't hang everything on Deshaun Watson. I do understand that. But that's the linchpin of a team, is the quarterback. So those questions are going to come about, and it'll be interesting to hear how players answer those questions, because not every player has a press conference, but beat writers go in and talk to players, and all the players are going to be asked. Those beat writers are going to ask, do you think they should make a quarterback change? What do you think should happen offensively? Do you think it should change anything? It'll be interesting if you get one or two guys to actually give an opinion about that, or toe the locker room line of saying we're all going in the same direction.
16: We'll see what happens in Cleveland. Mea culpa from the Longhorns. That's next. It's ESPN Radio.
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16: Pete Alonso hits career homer number 300 and gets a curtain call on the road in New York. Orioles win it in extra innings in New York. Brewers clinch the division with a Cubs loss and their win with their ace.
20: Mizorowski with a 1-2. Got him looking right at the knees. Ring him up. 101 miles an hour for the seventh strikeout of the night. Second most ever in a single season for a Milwaukee Brewers pitcher. Jacob now with 243 in what should be a Cy Young season.
16: 243 strikeouts, most in Major League Baseball this season, tied for the second most in a season in Brewers history. 620 WTMJ. Brewers a 5-1 win over the Pirates. They win, Cubs lose, Brewers clinch the National League Central, their fourth straight division title. Manager Pat Murphy had to wait a little bit.
21: Yeah, it wasn't bad, to be honest with you. Whatever was going to happen, we were going to do this inevitably. And we got 11 games to go, and those are important, too. We have a lot of games to go, and a lot of things to tighten up. But it's just really gratifying to see the guys know what they've achieved and know it's never been done 4 years in a row, and there's a bunch of guys in the room, at least four or five, that have done it 4 years in a row. And I'm just happy for them. And this 26 club, you know, I've said all year long, like, there hasn't been a spot where you say, wow, we're really special. But it's starting to grow on me. And the fact that they won the big one, they had to. Today was a big one. They knew that coming here. We haven't won in here this year very much. To come in here and win like that was great. And, I'm proud of the guys, man. I'm happy for them.
16: Jacob Mizorowski goes five innings, doesn't give up a run, scatters five hits, strikes out seven. Eighth game this season with no runs allowed in at least five innings pitched. ESPN analyst Eduardo Perez.
26: It's been complete, right? And it's come a lot quicker than what we thought. We knew last year the velocity was there. But the sustainability of the velocity is what really impressed a lot of us in the first half of the season. Then there was a little dead-arm period, you could say, around the All-Star break. And now they're making sure, because he's in uncharted territory, and so are the Milwaukee Brewers, witnessing a pitcher that throws so many pitches at 100 miles per hour over. Just to put it in perspective, the first pitch of the game today was at 102, and it just continued to go up. It's rock station status right now. It was 102.5 that he was throwing early on. He reaches 103.2. This guy does things right now that not only the Milwaukee Brewers, but no one has really seen consistently in our era the way that he does it. Now, he did fatigue a little bit, and I think that's what he was talking about. He wasn't impressed with his outing today. He could do better. It seemed like with the 85 pitches that he had nine pitches of four-seam fastballs that were under 100 miles per hour, and that's the one thing that he wants to be able to keep is that sustainability, because in the postseason, when it becomes real, that's when they're going to need him. And if they are going to beat the LA Dodgers or any other team in the National League to get to the World Series, Jacob Mizorowski has to be the guy to take him there.
16: Mizorowski, 152 career strikeouts with 100 miles per hour or greater. He had five of them on Tuesday. Shout out to those rock stations. Fastest pitch on Tuesday was 103.1. I spent time at 101.5. As did our Freddie Coleman, by the way. WPDH celebrating 50 years in 2026. Brewers get the win. They get the division because the Cubs lose to the Braves 6-3. Atlanta increasing its lead in the NL East. 22nd multi-run comeback this season. Cubs, meanwhile, remain half game ahead of the Phillies for the first NL wild card spot. Milwaukee's got a division in the American League. Guardians pull closer in theirs.
27: Taylor comes set. Runners at second and third. The pitch.
2: Swing and a fly ball. Taylor down the left field line, heading for the corner. Racing and reaching, but missing it is Antonetti. Two-run score. That'll do it. Rocchio walks him off again. 7-6 is the final score. The Guardians have evened the series and keep their division hopes alive.
16: 7-6, the final. Rocchio with the walk-off double, fourth game with a walk-off hit this season. And you heard it right here on ESPN Radio. Sean Kelly and Doug Glanville had the call for us. Sean?
2: Thank you, Jay. As advertised, not quite as promised, but we enjoyed a thriller tonight at Progressive Field in Cleveland. A walk-off win for the Guardians, 7-6 the final score. Now Chicago's lead in the division is a half game with one more game still to go in this series. It took all the way to the last out, the last strike, and the last swing of the bat. Rocchio delivers, knocking in two runs for a walk-off win for the Guardians.
6: Yeah, I mean, this was such a fun game. It's because not only the talent and the big hits and the back and forth, they played in personality on some level. You know, the Guardians didn't strike out until like the ninth inning. I mean, they put the ball in play. And then, of course, it comes down to the closers. You know, the big pitchers and the right matchup. Every decision the managers made were in the lanes that they would most desire. And they still got big hits. It was back and forth with just unexpected hits, big hits, timely hits, and some big plays on the defensive side. But in the end, you know, Rocchio gets a pitch that's up in the zone, two strikes, and Antonacci took a really sort of indirect angle, and that indirectness led to him really misplaying that ball. And so credit to Rocchio for putting the ball in play, but the angle really hurt the White Sox on that.
2: What a flair for the dramatic. Rocchio with his fourth walk-off this year. And this is a ball game, friend, that had 10 pitchers and pinch hitters and pinch runners. We talked about it. Both these managers would push all the buttons necessary in this pivot game, not only for the division, but the wild card too. Big-time postseason implications with this win for the Guardians.
6: Yeah, huge. And look, they know each other well, these teams. And the fact is they did put all, they emptied the bullpens, they emptied the dugout. They were going to say everybody, and they said both, all hands on deck. And that was the game where everybody was contributing and doing a part. And every play and pitch was consequential. So, I mean, I'd compliment both managers for just the job well done. And it just came down to just baseball happening. You know, the home team had the extra swing, and they made the swing, and the White Sox didn't make that big play at the end, and that's it. Game over.
2: Smith's the winner out of the bullpen for the Guardians. Taylor takes the loss for the White Sox. And again, this series moves to tomorrow night, and with a week and a half to go, it's going to need every game here to decide this division and maybe another one in the American League, too. 7-6 the final, a walk-off winner for the Cleveland Guardians in front of 23,000-plus at Progressive Field. For Doug Glanville, I'm Sean Kelly, right here on your home for Sunday Night Baseball, Major League Baseball on ESPN Radio and the ESPN app. Now let's go back to Jay Reynolds in the studio.
16: 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Right now, SportsCenter all night, Dodgers and Reds facing each other on Tuesday.
7: Watching these Reds hitters up there going to and certainly leaving the batter's box, it's almost like they know defeat is coming. Swing and a miss, strike three. Just tried to foul a slider to stay alive, and he could not. That's strikeout number 7 for Yoshinobu Yamamoto.
16: Yamamoto and the Dodgers shutting out the Reds 4-0. Yamamoto gets the win, going 7 innings, striking out 7 for manager Dave Roberts.
8: I think the thing that I've learned about Yoshinobu is he's able to reset, you know, on the fly. He's able to bear down and make pitches when he needs to get a double play, a strikeout, a pop-up. You know, those are separators when you're not totally locked in or in sync. You can still take a deep breath, reset, and navigate an inning and keep going. And so that's something that I've really learned from him.
16: Yamamoto, third straight start of at least 7 innings. He retired 21 of the final 22 hitters after issuing back-to-back walks to start the game. Dodgers' 8th shutout this season with 3 or fewer hits allowed. Padres, a 9-3 loss to the Rockies. Padres snap an 8-game win streak. Had been the longest active streak in Major League Baseball. Diamondbacks, however, can't take advantage. They went to extra innings with the Marlins.
0: So here's the 0-1. Swung on, that's well struck. Deep left center field, Lawler racing after it. Still going, Lawler can't reach it. It's off the base of the wall. One run scores, two run scores. Here comes Lopez. It's a bases clearing double for the Marlins, and they take a 4-1 lead in the 11th.
16: That would be the difference in the game. Marlins, a 4-2 win over Arizona. Diamondbacks remain 2.5 behind the Padres for the final National League wild card spot. 10 games to play. 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
4: From Darrell K. Royal, Texas Memorial Stadium in Austin. Diving for the goal line, Hollywood Summers.
9: Scene here, knocks off number one.
16: Texas quarterback Arch Manning, in the wake of the big win last weekend, apologizing Tuesday on social media for laughing and making an insensitive comment about an AI-generated video that depicted his coach, Steve Sarkisian, slapping ESPN sideline reporter Holly Rowe. Manning posting in part, quote, "It's easy to say I didn't mean it, but I know my words and actions

0: his grandfather, his uncles, you know, being in the spotlight and him coming up under them, I just assumed that he'd have, you know, a different type of polish than maybe some other young man. But ultimately, he's a young guy and, you know, you do stupid stuff.
1: You know what I really didn't like, and it wasn't even on him. It was kind of the encouragement from the people in the room.
0: Oh, absolutely.
1: Because he said, I saw the one with Steve Sarkisian and Holly Rowe. And, well, they laughed, but then they said, well, what happened? They knew what happened, right? If he had just said, I saw the one with Sark and Holly Rowe, left it at that, they could have got a good laugh. It would have been one of those inside jokes. They tell us on the radio all the time not to tell inside jokes because nobody knows what that means. So, you know, they could have left it right there, and it wouldn't have been a big deal. It only became a big deal once they said, well, what happened in it? And it's almost like they set him up and he was just going in the moment, not trying to make excuses for the young man. Like you said, you got to have awareness, but it felt like he was just going with it and explaining what happened because he was asked.
2: Holly Rowe saying apology accepted after she and Arch Manning have talked. SportsCenter All Night, ESPN Radio. The big matchup this weekend, LSU, Ole Miss, Lane Kiffin returning to his former stomping grounds, but he says the pressure's not on LSU.
3: I told the players today, man, like, you don't have anything to worry about as far as, like, attention on you all week and everything. There's just going to be so much attention, hatred, everything on me. I said, you just get to go play. And I said, really, the pressure's on them. They're the team that, you know, we won 7 games last year. They won 13. They returned, you know, 2 Heisman candidates. How often does that ever happen in the same backfield? I mean, we had it one time with Matt Leinart and Reggie Bush. And second longest winning streak in the country. So you guys just get to go play, and the pressure's not on you.
2: Seems like that Ole Miss program's a pretty good one. Yeah, it is, says our Paul Feinbaum.
4: The team that Lane Kiffin was complimenting, that was his team last year that he built, all those Heisman winners, all that great success. So Lane Kiffin, in his own disingenuous way, was complimenting himself for a great job at Ole Miss and saying that the pressure now is on them. That is not the case whatsoever. The pressure is all on him. He is the one that left them behind. They are the jilted lover. He ran off to whatever island he decided to build a mansion on, which happened to be in Louisiana. So I realize we're late in the game, even though the game hasn't even started yet, but that is just Lane Kiffin being Lane Kiffin.
5: Is this a must win for him?
4: Yes, yes, yes. And the reason is so simple. He left Ole Miss because LSU was the glory. That's where everything he wanted was. It wasn't at Ole Miss, even though that team that he left behind nearly went to the national championship game last year, came within one play of going into overtime against Miami. He wanted to go to LSU because that's what he said Nick Saban told him was the best job in college football. That's where everyone wins national championships, everyone but Brian Kelly, who was brought there from Notre Dame. He's got a $55 million roster. He's got the governor in on him. He's got everybody rolling in the same direction. He didn't think he could win at Ole Miss. He left them behind. They feel pretty badly about it. They are carrying that torch against Lane Kiffin and will not let it go.
2: LSU in Oxford to face Ole Miss Saturday, 7:30 Eastern. We'll see it on ABC. Well, it was a week one loss. Was it just one loss? Or is it time for the panic button? That's next. 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
14: 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Moving left, scrambles, 10 for the 5, diving for the end zone, touchdown! 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
16: I'm not going to overreact to one game. The Chiefs are going to be the Chiefs, and I love this run game that they have now found with Kenneth Walker III. I think this was just a bad game from the Denver Broncos. A lot of guys not playing in preseason, the poor tackling, the not attention to detail. I do believe they're going to be better, and they still have that opportunity. They play the Kansas City Chiefs one more time, so you can even up that series with them when it comes to division matters in the AFC West. So I'm not counting the Broncos out just yet, but I did love what I seen from the Kansas City Chiefs.
12: Harry Douglas, half of Freddie and Harry, weekday afternoons here on ESPN Radio. He mentioned bad game. Bad game, or did it expose deeper issues for the Broncos? ESPN analyst Steve Smith Sr., Dominic Foxworth, Jeff Saturday.
17: Bad game. I mean, listen, they have a very good defensive line, a very good offensive line. We just talked about Davis Webb, his first time calling plays, never got into a rhythm, right? You even heard Sean Payton at halftime, doing the halftime spot. And he's like, you know, they ran it a lot. We didn't. Like, he felt how the game was going. So I would definitely attribute this to a bad game. Football is about moments. Like, people always, you look at stats and they'll look, oh, this, but the reality is it comes down to situations, and they were poor in most of the situations. all that went well, went well for the Chiefs. It did not go well for the Broncos. This team will bounce back. It's a very good football team. They're well coached. Just a bad game.
18: Yeah, and I think I agree with Jeff. But they got out game planned. I go back and watch that tape. Yes, I think you're right about those moments, but I also look at the tape and I'm like, nobody's open in these situations. And then the pressure's getting there fast. We should focus more on giving the Chiefs credit and not blaming the Broncos. I think the Broncos will be better, but that situation, to me at least, is not indicative of what this team's going to be going forward.
19: We all thought that the new acquisition will make them a slow start. They brought the kitchen sink. And here's the problem. All the plumbers were at the game. They had no one there to help fix it. And the leaks just kept happening. We talk about pressure, it makes diamonds. You know what else it does? It floods your basement. Mm. And that's what happened, and they got to go back to the drawing board.
12: We'll see what happens as the season progresses. SportsCenter All Night, ESPN Radio. Back to the diamond, Yankees, Twins.
20: High fly ball, right center field. Rodriguez back on the track at the wall. See ya! A three-run home run by Jones. And the Yankees lead 7-1.
12: 8-1 would be the final. Michael K, Yes Network. Yankees improving to 10-3 this month. Best in baseball in September. Yankees remain 3.5 behind the Rays in the AL East. Tigers a 10-1 win over the Blue Jays, who lost a home series for just the second time since the start of August. Detroit, meanwhile, getting their sixth consecutive win.
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21: How good is that? Are you ready to take?
9: Number 5.
12: A night ago, the White Sox saw Tristan Peters draw a walk against Cleveland's Gavin Williams, which ended a marathon 18-pitch at-bat. Tuesday, Colorado's Cole Kerrig was in the box also for more than a dozen pitches. 850 KOA.
22: Vasquez pitches, driven to deep right. High and way out of here. Touch him all time. On the 13th pitch of the at-bat, Cole Kerrig with his second homer of the game.
9: Number 4.
12: Braves increase their lead in the NL East, doubling up the Cubs. 680 the fan.
23: 0-2 pitch. He swings and drives it deep to right field, to the wall, and gone! It's gone! A violent swing by Drake Baldwin, and it's a two-run homer right into the basket in right field. And he silences Cub fans here on the north side.
9: Number 3.
12: Orioles take the Mets to extra innings with a milestone shot from a New York fan favorite. WBAL.
24: 2-0 to Pete. The pitch. Pete hits it high in the air. Left field and deep. This game is tied. Into the New York Knights. And number 300 for Alonso. What a moment. What a moment at Citi Field. Everyone is cheering Pete Alonso, even though he's tied this game up in the ninth.
9: Number 2.
12: The separation in the AL Central is a half game thanks to what we saw in Cleveland, where Sean Kelly had the call.
25: Taylor comes set. Runners at second and third. The pitch. Swing and a fly ball. Taylor down the left field line, heading for the corner. Racing and reaching, but missing it is Antonopoli. Two-run score. That'll do it. Rocchio walks him off again.
9: Number 1.
12: As for the AL East, Rays holding the top spot. They also end their game with one swing. 620 WDAE.
26: Fly ball down the right field line. It's got a chance. Back near the corner. Back goes Butler. And gone! Opposite field. Walk-off homer. Junior Caminero does it again. And he puts the A's to bed in game one of the series.
12: Tampa Bay gets the walk-off win. Rays winning 4 straight games. They are 51-25 at home this season. Best in baseball. With what Caminero's doing, is Jordan Alvarez still the MVP favorite? That's next. 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
0: Hey, this is Rich Eisen. Coming up on Wednesday, Kurt Warner in his usual spot looks back at week one and turns the page to week number two. That also includes my latest power rankings. And the actor from Resident Evil, Paul Walter Hauser, stops by. 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
1: 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The Biz is on the mound as the Brewers try to clinch the NL Central for the fourth year in a row.
32: Mizorowski with a 1-2. Got him looking right at the knees. Ring him up.
1: The White Sox and Guardians continue their crucial series in Cleveland.
33: Swinging another bomb. This is out to right. Peters at the track, the wall. He'll leap. That's gone.
1: We had a milestone in Queens.
32: 2-0 to Pete. The pitch. He hits it high in the air. Left field and deep. This game is tied.
1: Plus, we look back on the Chiefs' dominant performance on Monday Night Football.
34: They looked awesome. They felt like them. And it feels like now we're in for another great Kansas City Chiefs season.
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12: 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Football on the way. Baseball with its annual celebration of Roberto Clemente Day on Tuesday. The Pirates Hall of Famer died in a plane crash New Year's Eve 1972, bringing relief supplies to earthquake victims in Nicaragua. Pirates on Tuesday hosting the Brewers, who had their ace going.
2: Mizorowski with a 1-2. Got him looking right at the knees. Ring him up. 101 miles an hour for the seventh strikeout of the night. Second most ever in a single season for a Milwaukee Brewers pitcher. Jacob now with 243 in what should be a Cy Young season.
12: Five innings, seven strikeouts, and the Brewers would wind up pulling away in Pittsburgh.
8: And a liner through the left side and into left field for a base hit. Yelich is in. Lara streaking around third. He will score. It's a two-run single for Ortiz, and the Brewers lead it 5-0.
12: 620 WTMJ, 5-0 there. Milwaukee wins it 5-1, and the Brewers clinch the division because of this happening.
10: Here's a fly ball to right. This is going to be caught by Hicklin, and the ball game is over. The Braves even it up with a 6-3 win.
12: Cubs Radio Network there. Chicago falling to the Braves 6-3, and that clinches the division for the Brewers. So for Milwaukee, fourth consecutive NL Central title. Only four division titles in the first 54 years of the franchise. They're the first team to win the Central in four straight seasons since division play was created in 1994. Jacob Mizorowski, five innings, seven strikeouts, eighth game this season with no runs allowed in at least five innings. After the win, spoke with Brewers TV.
11: You got to go through this last year, but to be on the mound for clinching night and now celebrate with your teammates, how do you put this into words?
13: I mean, you can't. I mean, this is what you hope for and pray for as a baseball player, so it's a lot of fun.
11: Fun is your favorite word, right? But, Miz, what makes you believe that this team is capable of even more?
13: I mean, we're just grindy, and, you know, the boys always want to win, so it's fun.
11: Do you enjoy, you know, it's so hard to get here to win four straight division champions. Now you've been part of a two of them. How much do you appreciate the work that you guys all put in together to celebrate like this?
13: Yeah, I mean, it means a lot. You know, just coming through the year, it's a long season, and, you know, it's everything we've hoped for. So it just means a lot.
11: Congratulations. Enjoy it, man.
13: Thank you.
12: Jacob Mizorowski and the Brewers celebrating their division championship. Mizorowski, 243 strikeouts this season, most in baseball this season, second most in a season in Brewers history. Brewers, 61st game without a home run this season, but they get the victory. Manager Pat Murphy and his team capturing the division. Brewers wrap that up. As for the AL Central, things are getting a little tighter on Tuesday in Cleveland. Guardians and White Sox, and we heard it here on ESPN Radio.
25: Taylor comes set. Runners at second and third. The pitch. Swing and a fly ball. Taylor down the left field line, heading for the corner. Racing and reaching, but missing it is Antonacci. Two-run score. That'll do it. Rocchio walks him off again. 7-6 is the final score. The Guardians have evened the series and keep their division hopes alive.
12: Sean Kelly calling it here on ESPN Radio. 7-6 the final. You heard him say, Rocchio does it again. Walk-off double with two outs in his fourth game with a walk-off hit this season. Most in Major League Baseball. Four walk-off hits against divisional opponents. Tied for the most in a season in the last 50 years. And it'll take your breath away. He chatted with Guardians TV.
14: Roke, I saw you walking up to the plate, and it almost seemed like you were at ease in this moment. What is keeping you so at ease in these moments late in the game?
15: I mean, I like to give me, I don't know, like, give me, like, energy to the crowd. That's what I love.
14: You know, he gets ahead with two curveballs, and you're down 0-2. What are you looking for, and how are you keeping yourself calm to be able to get the hit that you know this team needs?
15: I'm trying to be simple. I'm trying to put the ball in play. Don't try to do much. Just get on base and be simple.
14: Tonight, before the game, I know that we had a moment of silence. You were able to have your Venezuelan flag and hold it. And I know this year has been tough for you and for the people back at home for you. Just what does it mean to have another night where you can have people back at home know that you're thinking about them?
15: Great. I mean, that's a special moment for me every time. Just go out and represent my country.
14: For this team, you know how many games are left. And you can tell this crowd is here. How are you guys keeping yourself calm, believing that this is the moment for you guys to do what you need to do?
15: Like I say always, we fight into the last hour of the game. That's our entity. Just fight into the last hour.
0: And they get the walk-off win 7-6 over the White Sox. Guardians moving to within a half game of Chicago in the AL Central. Half game separating those two. In the AL East, Tampa Bay continuing to hold the top spot there.
4: Two strikes to Caminero. And the next one coming in. Fly ball down the right field line. It's got a chance. Back near the corner. Back goes Butler. And gone! Opposite field. Walk-off homer. Junior Caminero does it again. And he puts the A's to bed in game one of the series. The final score. The Rays 2, the A's 1.
0: 620 WDAE. Junior Caminero 1-for-4, but the one is a walk-off home run. His 41st of the season came in the ninth. First player in Rays history with multiple walk-off homers in a calendar month. Yordan Alvarez favored in the MVP race, but how much has Caminero closed that gap? ESPN analyst Eduardo Perez.
5: A lot because of the heroics of what he's been able to do for the Tampa Bay Rays and what he means for them, right? He plays every day. He posts when it comes to that position at third base, and we've seen the power. And we've seen what him, along with Yandy Diaz, have been able to do. But we cannot take away what Yordan Alvarez has done the entire year. And it's been consistent. These two guys have been able to take their teams to another level. And it's not a deep lineup that you have in Tampa Bay. It's Yandy Diaz. It's Junior Caminero. And it's the supporting cast. Yes, Chandler Simpson started off the year really hot. He went 3-for-3 today. But it's been the junior show, and he's only getting better and better. We can't forget one thing. He's 22 years young. That's how special this kid is playing third base for the Tampa Bay Rays.
0: He's one of five players with multiple walk-off homers this season. As for the AL West, that's also tight. Astros, Rangers, Houston matching up with the Royals.
9: 3-2. And Alvarez smashes it deep to right field. Back is Ray at the wall. Looking up. See you later! Number 39 for Yordan. And the Astros lead is 4-1.
0: KBME as the Astros go on to a 4-2 win over the Royals. Yordan Alvarez, 1-for-2. A home run, 2 RBI, couple of walks. As well, Astros still a game ahead of the Rangers in the AL West.
16: And now the 2-2. And it's poked into the air, shallow left center. This could be trouble. Story going out. He can't make the play. It's off of his glove. Coming in to score is Diaz. Jansen in as well. Foscue makes it to third. Story, the shortstop, angling out, headed toward Anthony, the left fielder. Was able to reach out with his back to the diamond, but it just did tick off his glove. So Seager finds a spot, brings in two more. It's 4-0 Rangers.
0: 105-3, the fan. Rangers a 4-2 win over the Red Sox. Rangers still game behind the Astros in the AL West. Sports Center all night, ESPN Radio, Milestone Night in New York. That's in 40 seconds. But the game for the Orioles and Mets went to 11. Two on for Baltimore's Kobe Mayo.
17: 0-2 to Mayo. The pitch. Kobe hits it high in the air. Center field in deep. Ewing's way back there. He's still going back. And it's off the wall. It's off the wall. It will clear the bases. Mayo to third base. The Mets finally get to in the outfield. They're going to wave in Mayo. He's going for the inside the park home run. And he will make it. A three-run inside the park homer for Kobe Mayo. 7-4. Baltimore. What just happened?
0: A go-ahead three-run inside the park home run just happened. WBAL with the call. But to get to extra innings, the Orioles had that milestone I mentioned in the top of the ninth.
17: 2-0 to Pete. The pitch. He hits it high in the air. Left field and deep. This game is tied into the New York Knicks. And number 300 for Alonso.
0: Alonso with career homer number 300 in New York against his former team, and he had a curtain call as a visiting player in New York. As for how it sounded in New York.
6: Familiar surroundings for Alonso. The 2-0 from Senga. Swing and a drive. Well hit to left. Soto can only watch it sail into the second deck. Fumbles right back out of the second deck. But it's a game-tying homer for Pete Alonso. His 300th career home run. And he is getting a standing ovation from the crowd here at Citi Field.
0: Howie Rose, 880 ESPN New York. Orioles go on to win it in 11. 7-5. Pete Alonso with that game-tying homer is 36th of the season, 300th of his career.
7: I'm more stoked that we won the game. We're in a tight divisional or a tight wild card race right here. And I mean, with not a lot of games to go, I mean, there's a lot of tight margins, and getting back is getting that game back right there, getting us back in it. That we're playing for October right now. we're in a really tight race here. We just need to keep focusing on game to game, and I'm really happy that I was able to come through right there for the team. And what a special homer that Kobe had inside the park, three-run homer, so sick. Bullpen did an unbelievable job when Baz went down. I mean, just an incredible team win. Bullpen was lights out. I mean, defense did a great job. I mean, just a timely hitting, great at bats, just really unbelievable team win.
18: Absolutely. Now, I want to get back to Kobe in a minute, but that at bat, that's pretty much getting the best of you the first two games. What were you looking at and that's looking for, I should say, in that situation?
7: I feel like I've been taking really good swings, you know, just every once in a while. Like sometimes it's round ball, round bat, and I'm just really happy I connected right there.
18: What is being nominated for the Roberto Clemente Award mean?
7: Yeah, I mean, today's a special day, like all across baseball. I mean, Roberto, obviously a Hall of Famer, like unbelievable talent and performer and champion. But the thing that people remember about him most, despite his illustrious career, was the person he was and his heart and what he gave to the community in the game of baseball outside of his performance. So to wear his number today, it's an honor, and to be a nominee, it's an honor. So really, really stoked that I was able to wear the number well today.
18: Before we let you go, did you have Kobe Mayo inside the park home run on your bingo card?
7: I don't think anybody did. I mean, that's the timely hitting right there. Sixth swing. Pinto. I mean, he's got really good stuff. And for Kobe to come through right there, just diesel ball to center like that, and run like hell. Boy, did we need it. So that was big time.
0: Three run inside the park home run in the 11th inning. Proves to be the difference. As for Pete Alonso, 10th fastest in baseball history to 300 home runs. Orioles get the win. They're 3 behind the Guardians for the final wild card spot in the American League. As for the Nationals and Phillies, Washington a 6-3 win over Philadelphia. Kyle Schwarber, home run number 45 in the loss. Phillies' 8th loss in the last 12 games, dropping a game behind the Cubs for the top spot of the National League wild card. Phillies, meanwhile, placing all-star left-hander Jesus Luzardo on the 15-day IL on Tuesday, 3 days after being scratched from his start against the Braves because of inflammation in his left shoulder. ESPN's Buster Olney.
19: It's a body blow, and there's no getting around that because, let's face it, the Phillies' theoretical advantage over every other team were those three great starting pitchers in Zach Wheeler and Christopher Sanchez, and yes, Jesus Luzardo, who's been, the last 2+ months, the hottest pitcher in baseball, a 1.67 ERA if you date back to June 28th, and his last start on September 7th, he shuts out the Atlanta Braves. You have 12 strikeouts. But today, Don Mattingly, the Phillies manager, basically had no timetable for his return. So a tough break for the Philadelphia Phillies.
0: Timetable to be determined. Luzardo is eligible to return September 27th, final day of the regular season. Closing the books on L.A. That's next. SportsCenter All Night continues. It's ESPN Radio.
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1: 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Traffic.
2: Eastbound QEW at Air Mills Parkway. Stall vehicle there in the right lane. Westbound side of the QEW at the 427. We do have two left lanes blocked there with construction. Northbound on the 404 ramp to Highway 7. Right lane is out with construction. And overnight construction continues as well. On the 401, westbound collectors at the 403. Left lane is out. East collectors at Mavis. Two right lanes are blocked. And east collectors at Young. Left lane is blocked. As well as the transfer lanes at Bayview. But they are closed down as well. 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
33: The NBA drops the hammer on the LA Clippers.
34: This was Adam Silver playing judge and jury after a year-long investigation.
35: Kawhi Leonard, I'm stunned that he wasn't suspended at all. You're asking me to believe he didn't know?
0: NBA Commissioner Adam Silver, considering the investigation into the Clippers and Kawhi Leonard, closed after the penalties that were handed down this month, although he says it was a tough balancing act.
36: I think that's in some ways the most difficult part of adjudicating these disputes, because while there have to be competitive consequences, our view, if these rules are violated, we'd still want to be a 30-team league. And we recognize that in some ways we're unfortunately punishing the fans of that team as well.
0: Owner Steve Ballmer suspended for a year. The Clippers were fined $30 million. They were stripped of 5 first-round draft picks. Silver with his first public comments since the NBA announced the penalties. ESPN's Vince Goodwill.
37: He talked about meeting with Kawhi Leonard in private before the suspensions and penalties were handed down. And he said both sides agreed that it's time to move on. Notice he did not fine Kawhi Leonard heavily. He did not suspend Kawhi, only Steve Ballmer, which a lot of people found a bit surprising because of the proximity of relationship between Adam Silver and Steve Ballmer, the chair of the finance committee. Steve Ballmer had to step down from that. He said he considers the matters of this Clippers inquiry closed, especially when when you consider the Department of Justice issuing a statement in the past few days that they're going to look into this from a federal standpoint. That is what Adam Silver says is from a matter of Steve Ballmer's statement, where he says he doesn't fully agree with the findings. He's going to accept the findings. Adam Silver believes that that statement is a matter of legalese because of the Department of Justice's looming investigation.
0: NBA's Board of Governors meeting this week, and expansion is also being considered. ESPN's Shyam Charania.
4: The NBA and Adam Silver are in deeper and deeper stages of the expansion conversation. And I'm told specifically for Las Vegas, the next round of bids for an expansion team in Las Vegas are due on Thursday. And then final bids expected to be some point shortly thereafter. My understanding is proposals for that Vegas team is reaching and potentially exceeding $10 billion. And so far, the Vegas process has moved with more pace than Seattle, but those Seattle conversations are continuing as well. And remember, the league has been targeting as soon as the 2028-29 season for the start of these expansion teams. And they all are also projecting both teams to be in the top 10 in terms of market and revenue share moving forward. And so right now, Adam Silver is going to continue the bids process, and it's unclear when a final vote would be. And I think over the next couple of months, we're going to get clarity on the final offers, potentially $10 billion-ish in Las Vegas, potentially $7 billion range in Seattle, and then a potential vote to finalize expansion to 32 teams.
0: NBA moving forward, Seattle certainly could be one of those spots, Las Vegas as well. Sports Center All Night, ESPN Radio.
5: Deshaun Watson named the starting quarterback of the Cleveland Browns.
6: Deshaun is going to start against Jacksonville, and ultimately felt like Deshaun gave us the best chance to move the ball and score points.
7: This is what I've been working for 2 years.
8: I am shocked. I feel awful for the fans of the Cleveland Browns.
0: There are quarterback questions for a number of teams, and we're only through week one of the regular season. Yes, Cleveland is one of them. Minnesota, another. Quarterback Kyler Murray suffering a concussion in his Vikings debut. Ian Rappaport.
9: Yeah, I think it's fair to say the availability of Kyler Murray is very much up in the air for the Minnesota Vikings. You mentioned that he is in the NFL's concussion protocol, and the way every player responds to a concussion is different, and every concussion itself is different. The fact that he was in the locker room after the game, the fact that he was in good spirits, that is all a good sign, but it doesn't necessarily mean that Kyler Murray is going to be able to be back next week without missing time. Now, we will see Wednesday, probably, if he is able to come out there, then I would say he will have progressed in the protocol enough to maybe be able to start on Sunday. If not, Carson Wentz will be in there once again, and man, he looked good on Sunday. Three touchdown passes, an excellent, excellent fourth quarter. Safe to say, if Carson has to play, the Vikings will have a ton of confidence.
0: That's the situation in Minnesota. Their starter, who was named over the summer, out with injury. Then there's Cleveland, where the Browns just have question marks. ESPN's Dan Graziano.
10: The Browns are living in their own reality that is detached from the one the rest of us are in. Deshaun Watson hasn't been a good player in 6 years. Everything that comes with him, the money, the salary cap damage, obviously the significant off-the-field issues that he's really never owned up to. He acts like everything's happened to him as opposed to taking responsibility for why there's resentment toward him. They don't have to play him. The fans don't want to see him. I mean, I guess Shedeur Sanders must have just been horrendous all camp if this is better than that. But I don't get what the organization gains by continuing to run this guy out there. And I think it just erodes any positive feeling you might be inclined to have about them if you're like rooting for Todd Monken. And it just erodes a lot of credibility. I mean, I think they're insulting their fans.
0: Todd Monken saying this weekend that it's his decision. But earlier on ESPN Radio, our Mike Golic wants to know how the players actually feel.
11: We know at some point Shedeur Sanders is going to be the quarterback there. And when they played as bad as they did, and you can't hang everything on Deshaun Watson. I do understand that. But that's the linchpin of a team, is the quarterback. So those questions are going to come about, and it'll be interesting to hear how players answer those questions. Because not every player has a press conference, but beat writers go in and talk to players, and all the players are going to be asked. Those beat writers are going to ask, do you think they should make a quarterback change? What do you think should happen offensively? Do you think it should change anything? It'll be interesting if you get one or two guys to actually give an opinion about that, or toe the locker room line of saying we're all going in the same direction.
0: We'll see what happens in Cleveland. Mea culpa from the Longhorns. That's next. It's ESPN Radio.
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12: Eastbound QEW at Air Mills Parkway, stall vehicle there in the right lane. Westbound side of the QEW at the 427, we do have two left lanes blocked there with construction. Northbound on the 404 ramp to Highway 7, right lane is out with construction, and overnight construction continues as well. On the 401, westbound collectors at the 403, left lane is out. East collectors at Mavis, two right lanes are blocked, and east collectors at Young, left lane is blocked, as well as the transfer lanes at Bayview, but they are closed down as well. 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
0: Pete Alonso hits career homer number 300 and gets a curtain call on the road in New York. Orioles win it in extra innings in New York. Brewers clinch the division with the Cubs loss and their win with their ace.
5: Mizorowski with a 1-2.
4: Got him looking right at the knees. Ring him up. 101 miles an hour for the seventh strikeout of the night. Second most ever in a single season for a Milwaukee Brewers pitcher. Jacob now with 243 in what should be a Cy Young season.
0: 243 strikeouts, most in Major League Baseball this season, tied for the second most in a season in Brewers history. 620 WTMJ. Brewers a 5-1 win over the Pirates. They win, Cubs lose, Brewers clinch the National League Central, their fourth straight division title. Manager Pat Murphy had to wait a little bit.
6: Yeah, it wasn't bad, to be honest with you. Whatever was going to happen, we were going to do this inevitably. And we got 11 games to go, and those are important, too. We have a lot of games to go, and a lot of things to tighten up. But it's just really gratifying to see the guys know what they've achieved and know. It's never been done 4 years in a row. There's a bunch of guys in the room, at least four or five, that have done it 4 years in a row. And I'm just happy for them. And this 26th club, you know, I've said all year long, like, there hasn't been a spot where you say, wow, we're really special. But it's starting to grow on me. And the fact that they won the big one, they had to. Today was a big one. They knew that coming here. We haven't won in here this year very much. To come in here and win like that was great. And I'm proud of the guys, man. I'm happy for them.
0: Jacob Mizorowski goes five innings, doesn't give up a run, scatters five hits, strikes out seven. Eighth game this season with no runs allowed in at least five innings pitched. ESPN analyst Eduardo Perez.
14: It's been complete, right? And it's come a lot quicker than what we thought. We knew last year the velocity was there, but the sustainability of the velocity is what really impressed a lot of us in the first half of the season. Then there was a little dead arm period, you could say, around the All-Star break. And now they're making sure, because he's in uncharted territory, and so are the Milwaukee Brewers, witnessing a pitcher that throws so many pitches at 100 miles per hour over. Just to put it in perspective, the first pitch of the game today was at 102, and it just continued to go up. It's rock station status right now. It was 102.5 that he was throwing early on. He reaches 103.2. This guy does things right now that not only the Milwaukee Brewers, but no one has really seen consistently in our era the way that he does it. Now, he did fatigue a little bit, and I think that's what he was talking about. He wasn't impressed with his outing today. He could do better. It seemed like with the 85 pitches that he had nine pitches of four-seam fastballs that were under 100 miles per hour, and that's the one thing that he wants to be able to keep is that sustainability, because in the postseason, when it becomes real, that's when they're going to need him. And if they are going to beat the LA Dodgers or any other team in the National League to get to the World Series, Jacob Mizorowski has to be the guy to take him there.
0: Mizorowski, 152 career strikeouts with 100 miles per hour or greater. He had five of them on Tuesday. Shout out to those rock stations. Fastest pitch on Tuesday was 103.1. I spent time at 101.5. As did our Freddie Coleman, by the way. WPDH celebrating 50 years in 2026. Brewers get the win. They get the division because the Cubs lose to the Braves 6-3. Atlanta increasing its lead in the NL East. 22nd multi-run comeback this season. Cubs, meanwhile, remain half game ahead of the Phillies for the first NL wild card spot. Milwaukee's got a division in the American League. Guardians pull closer in theirs.
16: Taylor comes set. Runners at second and third. The pitch. Swing and a fly ball. Taylor down the left field line, heading for the corner. Racing and reaching, but missing it is Antonetti. Two-run score. That'll do it. Rocchio walks him off again. 7-6 is the final score. The Guardians have evened the series and keep their division hopes alive.
0: 7-6, the final. Rocchio with the walk-off double, fourth game with a walk-off hit this season. And you heard it right here on ESPN Radio. Sean Kelly and Doug Glanville had the call for us. Sean?
17: Thank you, Jay. As advertised, not quite as promised, but we enjoyed a thriller tonight at Progressive Field in Cleveland. A walk-off win for the Guardians, 7-6 the final score. Now Chicago's lead in the division is a half game with one more game still to go in this series. It took all the way to the last strike And the last swing of the bat, Rocchio delivers, knocking in two runs for a walk-off win for the Guardians.
7: Yeah, I mean, this was such a fun game. It's because not only the talent and the big hits and the back and forth, they played in personality on some level. You know, the Guardians didn't strike out until like the ninth inning. I mean, they put the ball in play. And then, of course, it comes down to the closers. You know, the big pitchers and the right matchup. Every decision the managers made were in the lanes that they would most desire. And they still got big hits. It was back and forth with just unexpected hits, big hits, timely hits, and some big plays on the defensive side. But in the end, you know, Rocchio gets a pitch that's up in the zone, two strikes, and Antonacci took a really sort of indirect angle, and that indirectness led to him barely misplaying that ball. And so credit to Rocchio for putting the ball in play, but the angle really hurt the White Sox on that.
17: What a flair for the dramatic. Rocchio with his fourth walk-off this year, and this is a ball game, friend, that had 10 pitchers and pinch hitters and pinch runners. We talked about it. Both these managers would push all the buttons necessary in this pivot game, not only for the division, but the wild card too. Big-time postseason implications with this win for the Guardians.
7: Yeah, huge. And look, they know each other well, these teams. And the fact is they did put all, they emptied the bullpens. They emptied the dugout. They were going to say everybody, and they said both, all hands on deck. And that was the game where everybody was contributing and doing a part. And every play and pitch was consequential. So, I mean, I'd compliment both managers for just the job well done. And it just came down to just baseball happening. You know, the home team had the extra swing, and they made the swing, and the White Sox didn't make that big play at the end, and that's it. Game over.
17: Smith's the winner out of the bullpen for the Guardians. Taylor takes the loss for the White Sox. And again, this series moves to tomorrow night, and with a week and a half to go, it's going to need every game here to decide this division and maybe another one in the American League, too. 7-6 the final, a walk-off winner for the Cleveland Guardians in front of 23,000-plus at Progressive Field. For Doug Glanville, I'm Sean Kelly, right here on your home for Sunday Night Baseball, Major League Baseball on ESPN Radio and the ESPN app. Now let's go back to Jay Reynolds in the studio.
0: 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Right now, SportsCenter all night, Dodgers and Reds facing each other on Tuesday.
8: Watching these Reds hitters up there going to and certainly leaving the batter's box, it's almost like they know defeat is coming. Swing and a miss, strike three. Just tried to foul a slider to stay alive, and he could not. That's strikeout number 7 for Yoshinobu Yamamoto.
0: Yamamoto and the Dodgers shutting out the Reds 4-0. Yamamoto gets the win, going 7 innings, striking out 7 for manager Dave Roberts.
9: I think the thing that I've learned about Yoshinobu is he's able to reset, you know, on the fly. He's able to bear down and make pitches when he needs to get a double play, a strikeout, a pop-up. You know, those are separators when you're not totally locked in or in sync. You can still take a deep breath, reset, and navigate an inning and keep going. And so that's something that I've really learned from him.
0: Yamamoto, third straight start of at least 7 innings. He retired 21 of the final 22 hitters after issuing back-to-back walks to start the game. Dodgers' 8th shutout this season with 3 or fewer hits allowed. Padres, a 9-3 loss to the Rockies. Padres snap an 8-game win streak. Had been the longest active streak in Major League Baseball. Diamondbacks, however, can't take advantage. They went to extra innings with the Marlins.
10: So here's the 0-1. Swung on, that's well struck. Deep left center field. Lawler racing after it. Still going. Lawler can't reach it. It's off the base of the wall. 1 run scores. 2 run scores. Here comes Lopez. It's a bases clearing double for the Marlins. And they take a 4-1 lead in the 11th.
0: That would be the difference in the game. Marlins, a 4-2 win over Arizona. Diamondbacks remain 2.5 behind the Padres for the final National League wild card spot. 10 games to play. SportsCenter all night, ESPN Radio.
11: From Darrell K. Royal, Texas Memorial Stadium in Austin. Diving for the goal line, Hollywood smothers. Touchdown, Texas!
21: It wasn't very pretty, but
11: we
21: found a way to win. That's a good scene, too.
11: Unbelievable scene here. Knocks off number 1.
0: Texas quarterback Arch Manning, in the wake of the big win last weekend, apologizing Tuesday on social media for laughing and making an insensitive comment about an AI-generated video that depicted his coach, Steve Sarkisian, slapping ESPN sideline reporter Holly Rowe. Manning posting in part, quote, "It's easy to say I didn't mean it, but I know my words and actions were hurtful to a lot of people. I do not take that lightly, and I'm deeply sorry for that." Manning saying he and Holly Rowe have spoken, Rowe posting, "Apology accepted," earlier on ESPN Radio. Our Emmett Golden.
2: I think the thing he's most guilty of is just a lack of awareness.
3: Yeah.
2: And understanding. Look, he's going to be a number one pick. He's going to be in the first round somewhere early on and be the face of a franchise. And that comes with responsibility. Right now, he's the face of Texas football.
3: Mm-hmm.
2: And, you know, to make light of a man

0: trying to make excuses for the young man. Like you said, you got to have awareness. But it felt like he was just going with it and explaining what happened because he was asked.
1: Holly Rose saying apology accepted after she and Arch Manning have talked. SportsCenter All Night, ESPN Radio. The big matchup this weekend, LSU, Ole Miss. Lane Kiffin returning to his former stomping grounds, but he says the pressure's not on LSU.
2: I told the players today, man, like, you don't have anything to worry about as far as, like, attention on you all week and everything. There's just going to be so much attention, hatred, everything on me. I said, you just get to go play. And I said, really, the pressure's on them. They're the team that, you know, we won 7 games last year. They won 13. They return, you know, 2 Heisman candidates. How often does that ever happen in the same backfield? I mean, we had it one time with Matt Leinart and Reggie Bush. And second longest winning streak in the country. So you guys just get to go play, and the pressure's not on you.
1: Seems like that Ole Miss program's a pretty good one. Yeah, it is, says our Paul Feinbaum.
3: The team that Lane Kiffin was complimenting, that was his team last year that he built, all those Heisman winners, mm-hmm. all that great success. So Lane Kiffin, in his own disingenuous way, was complimenting himself for a great job at Ole Miss and saying that the pressure now is on them. That is not the case whatsoever. The pressure is all on him. He is the one that left them behind. They are the jilted lover. He ran off to whatever island he decided to build a mansion on, which happened to be in Louisiana. So I realize we're late in the game, even though the game hasn't even started yet, but that is just Lane Kiffin being Lane Kiffin.
4: Is this a must-win for him?
3: Yes, yes, yes. And the reason is so simple. He left Ole Miss because LSU was the glory. That's where everything he wanted was. It wasn't at Ole Miss, even though that team that he left behind nearly went to the national championship game last year, came within one play of going into overtime against Miami. He wanted to go to LSU because that's what he said Nick Saban told him was the best job in college football. That's where everyone wins national championships, everyone but Brian Kelly, who was brought there from Notre Dame. He's got a $55 million roster. He's got the governor in on him. He's got everybody rowing in the same direction. He didn't think he could win at Ole Miss. He left them behind. They feel pretty badly about it. They are carrying that torch against Lane Kiffin and will not let it go.
1: LSU in Oxford to face Ole Miss Saturday, 7:30 Eastern. We'll see it on ABC. Well, it was a week one loss. Was it just one loss? Or is it time for the panic button? That's next. 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
9: 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Traffic.
10: Eastbound Gardner past Jamison. We have a stall vehicle there in the right lane. Oh, eastbound on the QEW at Air Mills Parkway. Stall vehicle there in the right lane as well. Westbound on the QEW at the 427 construction there in the 2 left lanes. Westbound 401 collectors at the 403 left lane still blocked there. Overnight construction should be wrapping up shortly. East collectors at Young. We do have the left lane blocked there with construction, as well as east collectors at McCowan. 2 left lanes. 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
9: All eyes will be on Patrick Mahomes tonight to see how he'll be moving in the pocket coming off his injury.
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12: I'm not going to overreact to one game. The Chiefs are going to be the Chiefs, and I love this run game that they have now found with Kenneth Walker III. I think this was just a bad game from the Denver Broncos. A lot of guys not playing in preseason, the poor tackling, the not attention to detail. I do believe they're going to be better, and they still have that opportunity. They play the Kansas City Chiefs one more time, so you can even up that series with them when it comes to division matters in the AFC West. So I'm not counting the Broncos out just yet, but I did love what I seen from the Kansas City Chiefs.
8: Harry Douglas, half of Freddie and Harry, weekday afternoons here on ESPN Radio. He mentioned bad game. Bad game, or did it expose deeper issues for the Broncos? ESPN analyst Steve Smith Sr., Dominique Foxworth, Jeff Saturday.
13: Bad game. I mean, listen, they have a very good defensive line, a very good offensive line. We just talked about Davis Webb, his first time calling plays, never got into a rhythm, right? You even heard Sean Payton at halftime, doing the halftime spot. And he's like, you know, they ran it a lot. We didn't. Like, he felt how the game was going. So I would definitely attribute this to a bad game. Football is about moments. Like, people always, you look at stats and they'll look, oh, this, but the reality is it comes down to situations, and they were poor in most of the situations. All that went well for the Chiefs. It did not go well for the Broncos. This team will bounce back. It's a very good football team. They're well coached. Just a bad game.
14: Yeah, and I think I agree with Jeff. But they got out game planned. I go back and watch that tape. Yes, I think you're right about those moments, but I also look at the tape and I'm like, nobody's open in these situations, and then the pressure's getting there fast. We should focus more on giving the Chiefs credit and not blaming the Broncos. I think the Broncos will be better, but that situation, to me at least, is not indicative of what this team's going to be going forward.
15: We all thought that the new acquisition will make them a slow start. They brought the kitchen sink. And here's the problem. All the plumbers were at the game. They had no one there to help fix it. And the leaks just kept happening. We talk about pressure. It makes diamonds. You know what else it does? It floods your basement. Mm. And that's what happened. And they got to go back to the drawing board.
8: We'll see what happens as the season progresses. SportsCenter All Night, ESPN Radio. Back to the diamond. Yankees, Twins.
16: High fly ball, right center field. Rodriguez back on the track at the wall. See ya. A 3-run home run by Jones. And the Yankees lead 7-1.
8: 8-1 would be the final. Michael K, Yes Network. Yankees improving to 10-3 this month. Best in baseball in September. Yankees remain 3.5 behind the Rays in the AL East. Tigers a 10-1 win over the Blue Jays, who lost a home series for just the second time since the start of August. Detroit, meanwhile, getting their sixth consecutive win.
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17: How good is that? Are you ready to take?
4: Number 5.
8: A night ago, the White Sox saw Tristan Peters draw a walk against Cleveland's Gavin Williams, which ended a marathon 18-pitch at-bat. Tuesday, Colorado's Cole Kerrig was in the box also for more than a dozen pitches. 850 KOA.
18: Vasquez pitch is driven to deep right. High and way out of here. Touch him all time. Of the at-bat, Cole Kerrig with his second homer of the game.
4: Number 4.
8: Braves increase their lead in the NL East, doubling up the Cubs. 680 the fan.
19: 0-2 pitch. He swings and drives it deep to right field, to the wall, and gone! It's gone! A violent swing by Drake Baldwin, and it's a two-run homer right into the basket in right field. And he silences Cub fans here on the north side.
4: Number 3.
8: Orioles take the Mets two extra innings with a milestone shot from a New York fan favorite. WBAL.
20: 2-0 to Pete. The pitch. He hits it high in the air. Left field and deep. This game is tied. Into the New York Knights. And number 300 for Alonso. What a moment. What a moment at Citi Field. Everyone is cheering Pete Alonso, even though he's tied this game up in the ninth.
4: Number 2.
8: The separation in the AL Central is a half game thanks to what we saw in Cleveland, where Sean Kelly had the call.
21: Taylor comes set. Runners at second and third. The pitch. Swing and a fly ball. Taylor down the left field line, heading for the corner. Racing and reaching, but missing it is Antonetti. Two-run score. That'll do it. Rubio walks him off again.
4: Number 1.
8: As for the AL East, Rays holding the top spot. They also end their game with one swing. 620 WDAE.
22: Fly ball down the right field line. It's got a chance. Back near the corner. Back goes Butler. And gone! Opposite field. Walk-off homer. Junior Caminero does it again. And he puts the A's to bed in game one of the series.
8: Caminero has two career walk-off homers, both in the last 4 days. It's Wednesday, September 16th. Hall of Fame outfielder Tim Raines turned 67 today. Half the NFL has work to do after losing week one. More with Unsportsmanlike there next. I'm Jay Reynolds. It's ESPN Radio.
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4: After letting another lead slip away, the Packers head to MetLife, looking to regroup against Geno Smith and the 1-0 New York Jets. 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
25: 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Traffic.
26: Eastbound Gardner past Jamison, we have a stall vehicle there in the right lane. Oh, eastbound on the QEW at Air Mills Parkway, stall vehicle there in the right lane as well. Westbound on the QEW at the 427 construction there in the two left lanes. Westbound 401 collectors at the 403 left lane still blocked there. Overnight construction should be wrapping up shortly. East collectors at Young, we do have the left lane blocked there with construction, as well as east collectors at McCowan, two left lanes. 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
30: You ain't first, you're last.

0: destroyed at home, and every other team in the wild card race wins, some in just ridiculous fashion. It's first up, it's Wednesday morning. I'm Aaron Karulnik. That's my man Carlo Kuliakovo, the best putter in the GTA. Carlo Kuliakovo rolling his Bettinardi unlike anyone else. Great to see you. What's going on?
1: Hey, great to see you too. Fun day yesterday. As we concluded the first up golf tour at, the Mint Inc golf tournament at Caledon Woods. Fun day. Me, you, Will Mansour, Antti Battaglia. -12. Not good enough to win, apparently.
0: Really?
1: Dude, I was told two scores came in at -15. Can you believe that?
0: Yeah, I could believe it. I could believe it, but I'm surprised nonetheless. Yeah. We played very well.
1: We did.
0: We played some tidy golf.
1: We
0: drained a bunch of bombs, hit some good drives.
1: I must say, those Bettinardi putters, oof. Oh, found a nice fit in my hand this year for my golf game.
0: Yeah. Yes, that is for sure. Not cheap, but can you really put a price on training 25-foot putts? I mean,
1: I guess not.
0: It's priceless, man. It's priceless. It's incredible.
1: Not.
0: It's what a feeling. What a feeling it is. But yeah, amazing time, and thanks everyone at Mint Inc. for having us there. We had a blast. And again, if you don't know Mint Inc., if you're not into collectibles, cards, or if you are, you should definitely check them out because those guys are the best in the business.
1: Yeah.
0: And concluded the tournament, drove home, fell asleep immediately, as you can imagine, because it was a long day. I know you obviously, that's not how you operate because you're the busiest man in the city, but I wake up and I'm like, all right, Jade's game. Here we go. This is the game. This is a big one for the boys. And they just put up the ultimate stinker.
1: Yeah.
0: Just got crushed. Spencer Torkelson just destroys a ball off of Michael Lorenzen, who I believe has the biggest disparity between being muscular and being good at his sport. Because Michael Lorenzen is jacked.
1: Jacked.
0: He's like just jacked, but he just serves up meatballs, and he got cut by the Colorado Rockies and signed with the Jays. And they pitched him in a game last night, and you're just looking, I'm sitting there thinking, I'm like, they're throwing these guys. Salucci last night was pitching.
1: Yeah.
0: Never heard of him. Came in the second inning.
1: Probably should have kept him in for longer, considering the outing he had.
0: Oh, absolutely. He looked great.
1: Right?
0: Forza. And then Lorenzen comes in, and he just gets bludgeoned. And he gives up 4 or 5 runs, whatever it is, and the game's pretty much over from there. And then the game's done, so I'm kind of just flipping around, watching some different TV shows. And I'm like, I'll check in on Cleveland, who's down 6-4. And I'm like,
1: in the eighth,
0: they're going to lose. Yeah, in the eighth, and they say just miraculous comeback in the bottom of the ninth with 2 outs, 2 strikes, 0-2 count. This guy, I forget what his name is, Rocchio, like rips one to left field. Somehow the guy in the White Sox can't catch it, and Cleveland stages this miraculous comeback, which is the worst case scenario. Somehow Baltimore won last night as well, and Texas won. We've been waiting for these days for a long time because the Jays have been bailed out constantly by the horrible play of the teams that they're around in the wild card race, and it was going to catch up with eventually. If you continue to screw up, the other teams are going to win. As of this morning, I mean, you look at the standings and the likelihood the Jays make the playoffs, about as bad as it's been for a very long time. The Guardians are at 77-75. The Rangers are now ahead of the Toronto Blue Jays by a half game. The Orioles are only 1 game behind Toronto. And all of a sudden, the Tigers, who again, the Jays play again today, are just 2.5 games behind the Jays. So if Detroit were to win again today, they'd only be 1.5 back. So Toronto's struggles so far in the series have brought everybody back in. It's been a tough watch against Detroit. And another thing I was thinking watching Detroit, they're good. Like that team has some guys who can swing it. They had Skubal. They had Mize. How are they not in the playoffs? It doesn't make any sense to me. They're really good.
1: If
0: I was a Detroit Tigers fan, I'd be like, all right, here we go. Yeah. This team's going to be good in the future. They have way too many young players not to be.
1: Remember our boy Dirksy that we had early on in the week, a couple days ago before the series started? He sort of prepared us for this series against Detroit saying, hey, guys, like, I know this is a team that everybody doesn't, give too much credit to, but they've got some young guys and they're playing really well right now. They can hit the ball. And obviously, we've seen that exact scenario play out in the last 2 games where This team's got nothing to lose. They're playing with house money, and they're having a blast playing baseball. They're having a blast blasting baseballs against the Blue Jays. And they've come in. Everything is advertised so far. And, you know, all this talk about, you know, even going back to the trade deadline when the Blue Jays bought and sold, and, you know, people tried to predict what the stretch run was going to look like for the Blue Jays. Like, oh, you know, they still have a chance because they've got baseball, one of baseball's easiest schedules. Doesn't feel like one of the baseball's easiest schedules as the Blue Jays, because they're losing to the A's. They're losing to the Royals. They're losing, get hammered by the Detroit Tigers. And they're one game away right now from being swept by them. And after that game last night, you can't sit here the morning after a game like that and feel any confident that the Jays are going to bounce back tonight, because two things. One, their pitching looks dismantled, well, and their hitting sucks.
2: two pretty important parts of baseball, I'd say.
1: Right.
2: And it's Scherzer today. I know that's your boy, but you just never know what you're going to get with Scherzer.
1: No.
2: Somehow the Jays are favored today. It's an afternoon game, 3:07 first pitch. I love Detroit today. They've got Keiter Montero pitching for them. Keiter Montero, straight off the paternity list. You know I love dudes who just had kids. Okay, that sounds weird to say aloud. Pause. But coming back and playing, Keiter's going to be doing it for the young kid, for the little guy. And yeah, he's actually been pitching really well, too. I don't understand how Detroit's not favored against the Jays, but it's tough. And also, to make things even worse, Cleveland's got Parker Messick, who not only is one of the best rookies in baseball, is one of the best pitchers in baseball, going for them today. So I think a Cleveland win and a Jays loss pretty much ends it, right? You'd be three back with nine to go.
1: Nine to go, yeah.
2: So it could be the end, which would be
1: and
2: very unfortunate.
1: You know what? I'm at the point, like last night, because I was listening to the game in the car on the way home from hockey, and just accepting the game that the Blue Jays have played and accepting the loss. And during the play-by-play, they're giving the update of that Cleveland game. They're like, bottom of the ninth, you know, Cleveland down by one. Okay, man on first, one out. Man on first and second, two out. Man on second and third, two out. All right, folks, hate to inform you. I've got some bad news for you, but Cleveland just walked it off in the ninth. And you're thinking to yourself, wow. As if things couldn't have gotten any worse tonight with the way they lost to the Tigers. And you think to yourself, okay, maybe the bright side is the way that they lost the Tigers. Nobody else in this wildcard race wants to win the wildcard, because Cleveland can't win either. And then after the news of Cleveland winning, you're like, wow, I think this is probably over right now. Like, two games back, you know, with less than 2 weeks remaining, I kind of feel like I'm at a point right now where I just want this season to be over with the Blue Jays, one way or another, because I can't stand talking about this, how dismantled this Blue Jays bullpen is, or starting pitching is, how bad they suck at hitting, and how bad some of their top players continue to perform.
2: The injury that hurt them the most was when Shane Bieber went down. And
1: what
2: Bieber was
1: Savage?
2: Well, yeah, you Savage as well, but Bieber was pitching really, really well. And you Savage wasn't, you Savage, you both of them, for sure. Those two guys getting hurt was just huge, because then all of a sudden you had to use Spencer Arrighetti and just all these stiffs that they were finding from different places around Major League Baseball, including Lorenzen. You're seeing these guys, like, they're not competent major league pitchers, and they're pitching with 10 games left as you try to make the playoffs. Yeah. The starting pitching injuries were just devastating to the Blue Jays down the stretch. And again, the Jays scored one run last night, so it doesn't matter who's on the hill. You're going to lose that ball game. But at the same time,
1: the run was in the eighth inning in a meaningless point in the game.
2: Exactly, and there were some injury updates. Bieber's throwing off flat ground. He ain't coming back this year. You can forget about him. Yeah, Savage is going to come back, but this guy can't even get into the first inning in AAA. So, I mean, good luck to you if you think he's going to come back and be the savior for the Toronto Blue Jays. And frankly, by the time
0: next Tuesday rolls around when he's scheduled to start or potentially return for the Jays, it might be over. Remember, the Jays have a game against Texas today. Excuse me, it's the Tigers today. Day off tomorrow, three in Texas over the weekend. So you lose 2 of 3 to Texas. You know
1: curtains,
0: where this is going. Yeah.
1: Curtains.
0: It already might be curtains. Somehow Fangraphs has the Jays at 21.2% right now.
1: How?
0: Which seems pretty high.
1: How?
0: I don't really understand that, considering, yeah, again, Cleveland's got a 2-game lead. I know the Jays have the tiebreak on Cleveland, but you have Texas and Baltimore right in the same vicinity now after what happened yesterday. And what does FanDuel have the Jays at? It's kind of the same likelihood, same probabilities on FanDuel, Jays to make the postseason plus 420, which actually, yeah, about the same. So that's it. So I don't know, man. I don't know. It's really frustrating, and that game was not an easy watch. It was over pretty quickly once that home run left the yard from Detroit, and we move on. That's pretty much it. See what your Savage has got when he returns, but by then it might not even matter. Scherzer against Montero today. The Jays did readjust their rotation this weekend. Dylan Cease and Jose, obviously you have to. Jose Soriano are going to go Saturday and Sunday, but the Jays have another bullpen game on Friday. Like, and at least that we will have Spencer Miles for that one. He's probably going 4 innings on Friday. It's probably just get as much Spencer. Spencer Miles is just, we don't talk nearly enough about Spencer Miles. This is one of the most unlikely stories in Toronto sports history. And I'm not trying to be, exaggerate too much, but this guy was a Rule 5 pick, never pitched professionally.
1: And yeah, Blue Jays took a chance at him. And
0: he's
1: it
0: been a stud. All year. And he, I think his most professional, his most innings he's ever pitched in a season, it's like 13. It's like crazy. And he's up to, gonna get close to 100. I don't know how it's possible, but shout out to Spencer Miles. A very true bright spot in the season for the Toronto Blue Jays. So 307 first pitch for the Jays.
1: I guess that's a conversation that we could have is when you're summarizing the Blue Jays season, what is the bright spot of this team? Okay, Dylan Cease and Okamoto stand out for sure.
0: Yeah, Kazuma Bazooka, that's our guy. Rogers as well. Tyler Rogers has been very good.
1: I would say Brett Bateman has been a nice surprise for them. But other than that, like, what else?
0: Miles.
1: Varland,
0: yeah. Yeah, it's not a long list. It's definitely not a long list. And yeah, you don't want to get to the off-season discussions too early. I think the most compelling conversation, one of the most compelling, because obviously you're going to talk a lot about Vlad, you're going to talk about what you're going to do to augment the offense, you're clearly going to need to replace George Springer amongst others. Ernie Clement's place with the Toronto Blue Jays is something that I find to be very interesting, because he has been arguably the worst hitter in Major League Baseball over the last 2 months.
1: Well, it's just your post-All-Star break.
0: As soon as he got engaged, his game went to crap. I don't know if there's any correlation. I'm just kidding. But I don't understand how Ernie Clement went from a guy who set the record for most hits in a postseason to a guy who looks like me swinging the bat at the plate, which is not good, I may add. So
1: I don't know. Tamarack All-Star.
0: I mean, champion, but, you know, let's not split hairs. 2 years in a row, I may add. But it's that's one, like, he's still playing every day for some reason. Again, the reason is pretty simple. They don't have anybody else, because if they did, they would find somebody else. But Ernie was an All-Star this year, too. And ever since he went there, holy hell, has he been awful. Yeah. Hey, automatic out, Ernie Clement. It's crazy how bad.
1: Who's been worse, him or Vlad?
0: I think Ernie's been worse.
1: Really?
0: Statistically, he has been. But now Vlad's been aided by that one big game that he just had that changes the stats and makes him look a lot better.
1: But changes
0: than he is.
1: Nothing.
0: No, I mean, yeah. And again, you're not actually asking Ernie Clement to be close to what Vladimir Guerrero Jr. is. But I think Vlad's been a little bit better. But Ernie, because he has just zero power. If he gets a hit, it's just a slap single somewhere. But generally, it's just an automatic out. I don't know what they're going to do with him. Man, if they sold high on Ernie Clement, remember when Steve Phillips said, I think the Jays should try to trade Ernie Clement, and everyone's like, Steve, are you high? What are you talking about? He may have been onto something at the time, because that would have been a great sell high for the Toronto Blue Jays, because I think his future is very much in question going forward with the way that he has performed for a large, large
2: sample size of this season. So, we've got Robert Flores joining the program in the third hour. Lots of NFL talk today as well. Dave Naylor ahead of Bills, Lions tomorrow night. And the Overdrive guys are already on their way to Western New York. Jamie McLennan yesterday said that he was really excited to go to Buffalo and go to P.F. Chang's. Did you hear when Noodles said that? I almost drove off the road. Because listen, I love Noodles. Noodles is the man. That may have been one of the dumbest things I've ever heard.
1: Go to
2: ever
1: Buffalo
2: heard.
1: To go to P.F. Chang's? Go to Buffalo, go to Anger Bar.
2: P.F. Chang's is like mall Chinese food. You go to the Eaton Center, you roll in there, it's the exact same. And I remember when I was in Boston, I made this mistake. It was lunchtime, we were hungry, and there was a P.F. Chang's. We're like, should we pop into P.F. Chang's? I'm like, yeah, let's go to P.F. Chang's. And it was mall Chinese food. But Noodles, for whatever reason, has a proclivity for P.F. Chang's. I couldn't believe that. But yes, rolling in a Buffalo, 10 pounds of wings, 10 minutes, let's get firing. That's what I would be talking about.
1: Yeah, I agree.
2: That's the only way to live your life. All right. Yeah. First hour, first stop, Aaron Korolnik, Carlo Colaiacomo. Lots of good stuff still to come. It's Wednesday morning.
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4: Eastbound on the Gardner Pass, Jamison. We had a stall vehicle there in the right lane. Eastbound on the QEW at Air Mills Parkway. Earlier troubles there have cleared away. Westbound on the QEW at the 427. Earlier construction there, overnight construction rather, has wrapped up for the day. Northbound 427, express to collector transfer lanes at Dundas. We have a stall there in the right lane. North 400 ramp to Steeles. Stall vehicle there in the left lane. East collectors at the Mavis. We have two right lanes still blocked there with construction. Mr. Lupless Tires free wiper event is on for a limited time. 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
23: You ain't first, you're last.

0: So it's officially the end of the era of 8-year contracts in the National Hockey League. That was at midnight last night, and teams took advantage of it, if you want to look at it that way. We saw some crazy stuff go down yesterday.
1: Oh,
0: Justin Sordeef, an 8-year deal worth almost $51 million with Washington. That after Ryan Leonard with Washington signed an 8-year deal at 10.5 per season. There were some other deals, not 8 years, but still rather significant. Alex Newhook with Montreal, 4-year extension, just under $6 million. Luke Evangelista, a deal I actually really like for New Jersey, 5-year deal, 7.25. I mean, relatively speaking, that's a steal for the Devils when you consider what some of the other contracts looked like. Jordan Staal, Conn Smythe winning centerman Jordan Staal signed a 1-year extension with Carolina that could be worth up to $10 million a year. Holy, attaboy Jordan Staal cashing in there.
1: It's all bonus. Exactly.
0: Great. And the most notable deal that happened very late last night was Cutter Gauthier, something that had been speculated by our insiders, a 6-year extension with the Anaheim Ducks, $13.5 a season. I think that's a really nice deal for Anaheim. I mean, getting the 6 years for Gauthier, a guy who scored 40 goals, who was looking at himself, hey, Leo Carlson's getting 18, I'll take 15, 16. The fact that they got him for the 6th year and 13.5, I think that's tidy work by the Anaheim Ducks, and clearly tidy work for Cutter Gauthier.
1: Well, especially when you saw the Carlson deal go down and everyone speculated that, well, wait a minute, if you're paying Carlson 18, why would Cutter Gauthier settle for a penny less? And the fact that they dragged it this long to the 11th hour, where he didn't really get the 8 years, he signed for 6, but training camp's around the corner. My first reaction to that one is, wow, I can't believe he signed for less than 15, because I thought 15 was going to be the magic number, because, you know, getting close to 18, yes, there was an argument to be made there and leverage on Cutter Gauthier's end, but if Anaheim didn't want to pay it, he would just show up to camp without a contract. And that's how things would have got settled. There was no threat of an offer sheet or anything like that. So they found a way to make peace, and, you know, he gets his money and the team gets the security of the contract. I don't know what's going on in Washington, and I know Chris Patrick is the new general manager there, but some of the contracts we saw signed in Washington yesterday just makes you sit there and shake your head and saying, what the hell are they doing? Justin Sordeef, like, okay, I believe he's probably going to be a very promising prospect. Has played 82 NHL games. Okay? Had 15 goals last year. What was the pressure to get this guy locked in for 8 years? At $6+ million a year. This guy was making $825,000 last year. I don't get it. And we talked about the Ryan Leonard deal earlier in the day as we broke off the show yesterday. 10.5 for a guy that's played 84 games? I don't get it.
0: Allow me to explain it. We have to stop looking at the games played and all that stuff. It doesn't matter to these general managers in today's NHL. It's all about projecting to year 3, 4, 5 of the contracts. What you have accomplished in the National Hockey League pretty much is irrelevant in today's NHL. It's all about what you are going to be in the meat of that contract.
1: Of what you just said.
0: In baseball, they've done the same thing for years, right? Guys signing huge tickets before they even get there.
1: It doesn't matter what you've done. Like, think about playing a professional sport, and you get paid based on what people think you're going to be instead of what you've done.
0: That's it.
1: That's outrageous, man.
0: I know. It is. Outrageous. I agree. But I think if you're a GM, you have to think that way, because you're trying to extract as much value as you can from these deals, and you have to project ahead and just hope and pray that you're right in your bets. Because if you're not, you're Chris Patrick and you've got Justin Sordeef and Ryan Leonard, who again, I think are both quality NHL players right now and will continue to improve. You're looking at it and thinking, oof, what have I done? What am I doing here? And these are just bets that these guys need to make. And the thing I don't really understand, it's not really about the money. It's like the eighth year, like whatever.
1: Yeah,
0: Chris
1: cares?
0: Patrick's not going to be Chris Patrick's not going to be the GM in 8 years.
1: Okay, but
0: probably getting fired.
1: How much have we learned about sports? How many guys are consistently good or consistently produce the numbers that they do on a year-to-year basis? I can think of, okay, aside from the superstar players, okay, Connor McDavid does it a year, Nathan McKinnon does it every year, Leon Draisaitl does it every year, Kucherov does it every year, Makar, so on and so forth. John Tavares, to me, would be the guy you look at and say, man, this guy consistently over his career has been a point-producing guy, a point-a-game player, and is not at that superstar level, okay? Not anymore, at least. How many guys in the NHL, when you're talking about guys that are average or above average, consistently play the same way year after year and get better?
0: Maybe like 100?
1: Exactly. So my
0: Something
1: point
0: like
1: is,
0: that.
1: What is the urgency to lock in a player for $8 million a year instead of saying, hey, we'll give you 2 or 3 years, we'll keep dangling the carrot so that you show us that you're motivated to get better and play hard every year. And if you warrant a pay raise, we'll give it to you. Like, I don't know, man.
0: I think the Leo Carlson thing also spooked GMs around the NHL too. That scared them. They don't want to be put in a spot again. What if Ryan Leonard comes out and scores 35 goals this year? Do I think that's likely? I don't. Is it possible? Sure. And all of a sudden Washington doesn't sign him and teams are out there giving him 16, 17 million in an offer sheet. And you're like, oh boy, that was a mistake. Probably should have just locked him up. And we become the laughingstock of the NHL.
1: You know what?
0: Just like Pat Verbeek in Anaheim.
1: That's a risk I'd be willing to take.
0: I would be too, but clearly Washington's not. And Washington, I think Washington's a damn good hockey team.
1: Yeah, of course.
0: I think you can make
1: a great job building that roster, yes.
0: Their roster is as good as anybody in the Eastern Conference. You could absolutely make that case. Our boy Dylan Strome leading them up down the middle. Their wingers, I think, are as good as anybody in the Eastern Conference, if not better than anybody. Like, I think Ovechkin's probably playing like 14 minutes a night for Washington this year.
1: Third line.
0: He's a third liner. He'll play power play. That's it.
1: Yep.
0: And their defense is good. They clearly got a really good goalie, Logan Thompson. I'm very high on the Caps. And they decided to spend a lot of money. Keep in mind those contracts that they signed yesterday, Sordeef and Leonard, don't kick in until next season, not this season. So that's when the salary cap hits will, Ovechkin you think would be gone, maybe some other guys. That's when the salary cap hits really start to matter for those two individuals in particular. Dave Festruck will join us for Leafs Breakfast. We have Greg Wyshynski as well from ESPN.com. A lot of hockey talk on today's program. Today's actually the opening of the Toronto Maple Leafs training camp officially. So we're getting closer and closer to finding out.
1: Physicals and medicals today.
0: That's right. Who Gavin McKenna will play with. And there was some news on that from Chris Johnston last night on Insider Trading. So we'll get to that story. Kickoff hour number two. A segment with Arad on the other side. This is the first hour. First up.
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3: Southbound 427 ramp to West KBW. We have a stall vehicle there in the right lane. Northbound Express to Collector Transfers at Dundas. They have been cleared away. Westbound on the 403 at the 407. A stall vehicle there in the left lane. Overnight construction still on the 401. Eastbound Collectors at Mavis. Two right lanes are blocked. Here Ontario ramps to East 401 also closed off. On the city streets, Steeles and Woodbine, a collision there. 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
1: Dave Bechtuk will join us for Leafs Breakfast in an hour. In the meantime, this segment's called Gold, Silver, or Bronze. Its host is Arad. What do you got for us?
2: All right, gold, silver, or bronze. Very simple. I ask you a question. I give you three choices as answers. You will rank those answers based on the questions I ask you. Gold is the top spot, silver second place, bronze the final spot. Let's start with what everybody wants to talk about. Leafs Media Day later today. Al's brother will be on live after us, 10 to 12.
1: Wow.
2: I'll be producing the show, so make sure you listen.
1: Yeah, I'll be asleep, but yeah, that's furthest thing from the top of my priority list, but yeah, I'll get right to it.
2: That's right, and we'll bring you all the latest from Leafs Media Day. But I'm going to ask you guys, I want you to rank the following based on how much you want to hear from them today on Media Day. Captain Austin Matthews, longest tenured player Morgan Riley, and head coach Jim Hiller.
1: Go ahead. Okay, so I'll go first. I'll go Matthews first, although we've heard from all of these guys. It's not like this is the first time we're hearing from them. Matthews did a 10-minute sit-down with Ryan Leslie. We'll play some of that audio for you in hour number two. Yeah, I go Matthews first because I'm hopeful that Steve Simmons is there just grilling him about different things. So, yeah, that would be my gold. My silver would be Jim Hiller. I've heard enough from Morgan Riley. I'm good. That story is dead and buried. I don't care about it anymore. I'm very sick of talking about Morgan Riley. And I'm hopefully he has a very nice season with the Toronto Maple Leafs. But his future and what happened over the summer, I am frankly completely done with. So he's my bronze.
3: Well, it's weird that you say that because I'm kind of sick of hearing from all the Leaf talk. I kind of
1: want me too. Me too.
3: But, you know, I think we've heard a lot from Austin Matthews. And Austin Matthews was a guy that, you know, we knew after the summer kicked off that he was committed to being here. And, you know, you heard different insiders have their say on the reasons for it and some of the discussions between him and the organization. So he's the guy that gets the bronze medal he's the guy for me that I'm not the most interested in hearing. Bronze medal, Jim Hiller. He's the coach. What's he gonna say? Like, oh yeah, I plan on playing this guy, this is the system. We kinda heard him in his press conference on how he plans to coach his team. My silver medal is gonna be Austin Matthews. And my gold medal, you know what, is gonna be Morgan Riley. Because he's the guy that I think most people are surprised that it's still here. Right? He went through a summer of so much speculation about is he staying, is he going? And we've read different quotes in different articles about his feelings and what he went through and what he's still looking forward to. We haven't necessarily heard it from himself in front of a mic addressing this whole situation. So he's the guy I want to hear most at this time.
1: What's next?
2: Let me ask you an NFL question. The following three teams were considered to have a down year last year. So I want you to rank them based on how much you think, how much of a Super Bowl contender they are this year. All three, of course, won their game week one. They're all going into week two with a 1-0 record. The Bills, the Ravens, and the Chiefs.
1: Down year for the Bills? I mean, I wouldn't necessarily call it that. I'd say the Bills definitely gold for me. I'd say the Baltimore Ravens would be silver and the Chiefs would still be bronze, but they are creeping up on silver medal territory.
3: Yeah, I'm going to go with the same order. You know, Super Bowl contender. Coming into the season, the Bills were the most talked about team of the three. And even after week one, I think it was a reminder, especially with who they played in week one, where they went and won in week one, and obviously the way they won in week one. They are the team that people still feel like most confident about can be a strong Super Bowl contender. The Ravens, again, new coach, really impressive win in week one where the offense completely dominated. And the Chiefs, yes, it was a great week one win, especially after the down year they had last year. All the questions around Mahomes, all the questions around Kelce, Kenneth Walker helped us beat our boy Johnny Amendola in fantasy. But I think the thing about the Chiefs is that people are like, okay, was this just a magical, impressive win in week one, or is this a team that is back to being Super Bowl contender? So I think you need to see more of it. So that's the order I would go in.
2: My highlight of week one was my dad, who's not much of an NFL fan, watching Monday Night Football with me, seeing Andy Reid and going, this guy's still doing it. Yes, Dad, Andy Reid. Still doing it. Still doing it.
3: He is.
2: Going from the NFL to the NBA now, to home, to Toronto Raptors. I want you to rank the following non-Kawhi Scotty. So not Kawhi Leonard, not Scotty Barnes, but rank the following Raptors players based on how important they are to the Raptors' success this upcoming season. RJ Barrett, Emmanuel Quickly, Jakob Poeltl.
1: I'd probably go Emmanuel Quickly gold. And I know maybe that might be a hot take. They just don't have anybody else at that position.

0: And look at the season that the Raptors had.
1: Now you're bringing... Poeltl play last year.
0: Okay, but when Poeltl played, he had more of an impact.
1: No, really. Poeltl was atrocious last year.
0: Okay. There's a debate to be made whether he was atrocious or not. I'm just looking at how thin the Raptors are at center and how important he needs to be for this team, especially with what they're surrounding him with. So I'm going to go quickly the bronze. I'm going to go RJ Barrett the silver because I just think you got, you know, CMB, you got Barnes, you've got, Kawhi Leonard now. You talked about Jamal Shedd. Like RJ Barrett is just going to be like, you know, a complimentary player around those guys. And again, like he's got big game potential in him, which is good, but I think the most important player is going to be Jakob Poeltl in this because if he finds his health and he could stabilize the center position, it just makes them better defensively and harder to play against. So he's getting my gold medal.
2: Yeah, I just don't know how realistic it is. I mean, he's in his 30s. He's got back problems. He's got a massive contract that still lingers. I wonder if the Raptors do everything they can just to get off of Jakob Poeltl's deal as opposed to make him a big part of their team. That's probably what the Raptors would like to do. Unfortunately, that's one of those albatross contracts that are going to be very difficult to move. You probably need to attach draft picks to get rid of Jakob Poeltl's deal simply because how long he has left on it. And this is a guy, I mean, look at his numbers right now. The last time he played 60 games was in 2022. It's been a long time. Just can't stay healthy. And you get in your 30s as a 7-footer.
0: I know.
2: And he got back problems. I don't know. I just don't know what you can really rely upon with when it comes to Jakob Poeltl. So it's the sad reality of the situation. But I understand your argument. I just think my boy Quick's going to have a big year.
0: It'd be great if he does.
2: It would be. And RJ Barrett, I just think we know what he can provide. And that's solid play at the guard position for the Toronto Raptors. The first up scoreboard coming up on the other side. We've got Dave Festchuk joining the program. We've got a segment where we're going to look back at some of our preseason NFL predictions after 1 week, Coco, and decide do we want out of those positions.
0: Yes.
2: And there's a lot of positions I want out of, and there's some I want to double down on. So that's coming up in about 30 minutes.
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4: Westbound 403 at the 407, stall vehicle there in the left lane. Eastbound 401 collectors at Mavis. Right lane still out with construction, as well as the ramps to and from Mavis to the East 401. East 401 busy from the 410 as you make your way right through towards the 400. Westbound building McCowan out through the Don Valley Parkway. On the Gardner, eastbound some volume building around the Humber. 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

0: First up, scoreboard. If you're a Jays fan, turn off your radio for like 3 minutes and then turn it back on because it did not go well for the Toronto Blue Jays last night. That might be an understatement. They lose 10-1 to the Detroit Tigers. An annihilation of the Toronto Blue Jays bullpen. It was Lorenzen who gave up 5 earned runs. Little, Arrighetti, your boy Mantiply back in as well, who got torched late in the game. Jays lose 10-1, which, Coco, is not good for their hopes to make the postseason.
1: No, definitely not, especially with the teams around them and their results yesterday. The Orioles get an extra inning win in New York against the Mets. They win 7-5, and Pete Alonso becomes the 19th active player to hit 300 career home runs. And did you see the bat flip that he had after he hit that one yesterday?
0: Standing applause from Shea Stadium. The game, and still.
1: Massive. And in the game that meant the most for the Blue Jays, wow, what a crushing defeat, because it was the Cleveland Guardians that came back from 6-4 down in the eighth inning and got a bottom of the ninth walk-off win after a Rocchio double with two outs scored the tying and winning run. And now, after that win by the Guardians, not looking good for the Toronto Blue Jays, as they are now 2 games back of the Cleveland Guardians. And the Texas Rangers have moved up ahead of the Jays, only 1.5 games back of the Guardians. And the Baltimore Orioles are slowly creeping up too, only 1 game back of the Jays. So tough night for the Jays last night.
0: Yes, that is a very, very fair assessment. Also, Junior Caminero, it's a walk-off home run for Tampa, his second walk-off in 5 days. He's got 41 dingers on the season. Still, according to FanDuel, has no chance to win American League MVP. Jordan Alvarez is not going to win the Triple Crown, barring something unforeseen. And he's been incredible. I'm not
1: 41 home runs for Caminero.
0: Jordan Alvarez.
1: Incredible.
0: Yeah, he's been awesome. And Tampa is the best team in the American League. But Jordan Alvarez still going to, according to FanDuel, win the most valuable player in the American League. And we know PCA will win most valuable player in the National League. I do love a good MVP race down the stretch. I mean, just what Pete Crow Armstrong's done and what Otani's done comparatively. Otani's looked like Ernie Clement out there, and he's now hurt. And PCA seemingly hits a home run every single night. So,
1: yeah, 42 home runs for PCA and Junior Caminero, 41. Kyle Schwarber with 45 leading the way right now.
0: Yeah, we might not even get a 50 spot this year. Remember back in the day, everyone hit 50. Every single guy was hitting 50 bombs.
1: Yeah.
0: And now we might
1: just
0: get
1: everything was juiced. The bats, the players, and the balls.
0: Oh, yeah. They were juiced to the gills. Hour 2 coming up. We'll tell you what Chris Johnson had to say about where Gavin McKenna could start the season with the Toronto Maple Leafs. And Leaf fans are not going to like what he is proposing. That's next.
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3: Westbound 401 collector ramp to Meadowvale. We have a stall vehicle there in the right lane. Eastbound 401, that's a slow go, filling in volume-wise as you head anywhere from about the 410 right through the 427 on and off through the 400. Northbound on the Don Valley Parkway, no troubles there. Southbound filling in from Finch down through towards Eglinton. Eastbound on the Gardner Building around the Humber Bridge. And on the 403 westbound at the 407, problems there have been cleared away. 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From the Newstalk 1010 Traffic Center, I'm Robin Metcalf.
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0: Second hour Wednesday morning here on First Up. We're brought to you by the big one-top combo from 2-for-1 Pizza. A large one-topping pizza, two bottle pops, and two dips. Just $19.99. Aaron Karolnik and Carlo Koliakovo with you. We've got Dave Festchuk this hour. Robert Flores from the NFL Network at 8:15. And Greg Wyshynski from ESPN.com to talk about some of the crazy contracts handed out in the National Hockey League yesterday. But Coco, we begin with the Toronto Maple Leafs who open up camp today with medicals and stuff like that. You'll see them on the ice most likely tomorrow. And take a listen to what Chris Johnston, our hockey insider, had to say on insider trading last night with regards to Gavin McKenna.
1: Well, I think when McKenna was taken first overall in late June, it was easy to imagine him, a talented playmaker, teaming up with Austin Matthews, a world-class goal scorer. But at least early on here, my sense is the Leafs are going to take things easy with McKenna. Start him a little lower down the lineup as they take the ice for the first time as a team in camp this week, and then see where things go from there. By no means am I saying it will be a permanent decision, and maybe eventually that duo will link up. But in the early days, I think you'll see a veteran player like Jack Roslovic more likely to slot in beside Austin Matthews and Matthew Nyes on the Leafs' top line and give Gavin McKenna, an 18-year-old, a chance to get comfortable in the team.
0: I see what I'm doing here, Coco, giving myself a pat on the back for that prediction last week, which I took a lot of heat for. I had people slot in my DMs, oh, you have no idea what you're talking about. McKenna and Matthews are going to be amazing together. Yes, I think that is a distinct possibility, but it was always kind of my interpretation that they were going to be very cautious with McKenna early on, and he's going to get his opportunities to play very prominent roles with the Leafs, but I don't think it's going to be at the beginning of the season. And my prediction was McKenna would not start with Matthews. It was going to be Roslovic and Nyes, and that's what at least Chris Johnston was saying. And it's disappointing for sure, but I don't think it's surprising either.
2: It's surprising to me. I don't get it, to be honest with you. If this guy, if McKenna is the player you're touting to be a really good player and maybe a one day turn into your best player, he's coming in with a ton of confidence right now, right? Everybody that I spoke to on Monday, player wise, at the Leafs golf tournament was raving about how good this kid looks on the ice and the things he can do with the puck. What is the one thing that Matthews missed last year on his wing? Having a hard time scoring 40, 50 goals for this team last year. That was a playmaking winger. And so, like, I know things change throughout the season. Things don't normally stay the same all season, especially with the way that they start. But I don't understand this whole easing them in thing. This guy was born to be a big stage, big game player. I mean, just look at his career up until now. This guy loves being on the stage with the bright lights. The stage with the bright lights here in Toronto when training camp starts tomorrow, when all the cameras are going to be there and every media member is going to see, you know, what this team looks like, is alongside Austin Matthews. I don't know why you need to wait to see that. What's the point in easing this guy in when this guy was born to be a superstar?
0: And I also wonder, what does easing him in mean? Like, is he playing with Tavares and Nylander? That's not being eased in. If that's the line, and I don't know if it will be, I would guess McKenna's starting on the third line. That's just a guess. Yeah. I would guess they'll probably put Easton Cowan with Tavares and Nylander because that's what they did last year. And if that's it, it's like McKenna with like Nick Paul and...
2: Yeah, like what are you gaining by doing that?
0: I don't know.
2: This is the preseason.
0: We're not talking about the regular season yet.
2: Okay, but again, every decision you make in the preseason has a vision of what you want it to look like in the regular season. Well, you want to start McKenna on a third line and get him to start growing into a checker? Like, that doesn't make sense. This guy is an incredible playmaker, and he needs to play with players so that he can make plays and continue being that playmaker. He said it himself. Look, yeah, I'm not going to yell and scream about what they should and shouldn't do. I just don't agree with it. I don't agree with the whole easing in Gavin McKenna. Put him in the spots that he's supposed to be in, and that's playing with the best players so that he can help himself build his confidence up at another level at the NHL level, playing with NHL players and playing with the team's best player in Austin Matthews.
0: Yeah, and again, we don't want to overreact because we don't know what it's going to look like.
2: Right.
0: Again, if McKenna's playing with Tavares and Nylander, that's an awesome offensive line. And yeah, he's not playing with Matthews.
2: And
0: but
2: Tavares
0: whatever.
2: Has a great resume of helping younger players feel comfortable around him. Maybe
0: Absolutely.
2: That's the way they go.
0: Well, McKenna's living with Tavares.
2: Right.
0: So maybe they're talking on their drives to the rink, they're talking about plays that they're
2: okay,
0: going to orchestrate.
2: Okay, so look, if that's the case, he's still playing with one of their other best players in William Nylander. He's playing with a guy in John Tavares who is Mr. Consistency. If that's the case, fine. I'm just not in the boat of, oh, let's start him on the third line and ease him in. What the hell are you accomplishing by doing that? Like I'm not into that. I don't think they should be either.
0: I'm not into it either. I just didn't think he was going to play with Matthews, and at least to start, he's not going to. But
2: at
0: over
2: some
0: the long,
2: point,
0: over
2: he's
0: going to
2: play
0: haul.
2: With Matthews.
0: Oh, for sure.
2: And if your whole thing is getting Matthews going, because this has to be the year, because everything you hear about, you know, his interviews and things that he say, you feel good about him bouncing back this year. Well, put him with a guy who has a chance to help him get there.
0: Yeah, Nyes, Roslovic, and Matthews is fine. Again, when Roslovic signed, you're like, oh, that's interesting, because, of course, his connection with Matthews a long time ago, albeit, with the development program in the United States, but still, they do have familiarity. I know they've been skating together a lot leading into camp, so that might be the plan to start things off. With regards to McKenna, if he's on the second line with Tavares and Nylander, is he on the third line with whoever is on the third line? We're going to have to wait until tomorrow to find out.
2: Okay, so this is what I want to ask you. What's more important for the Maple Leafs? Turning Roslovic into a 20-goal scorer playing alongside Matthews, or having McKenna become a 60-plus point-getter playing along Austin?
0: But I would say McKenna and Roslovic play different positions.
2: They're wingers. What do you mean? What are they?
0: Well,
2: what
0: there's a left winger and there's a right winger.
2: Okay, but they're still wingers.
0: They are, but I don't think Gavin McKenna is going to be playing the right wing on the first line with Austin Matthews. If McKenna was playing with Matthews, he'd be playing the left wing.
2: Maybe not. I don't know. Like, why can't he play the off wing? I don't know. I don't know what his preference is. Okay, I don't know. But answer that question. What should be the bigger priority here for the Maple Leafs? Is it making sure that Jack Roslovic refines a chemistry with Austin Matthews and turns into a 20-25 goal scorer, or have Gavin McKenna be the guy playing alongside Austin Matthews and becoming a 60-plus point getter?
0: Oh, I think if you can get the latter, that's great, and that might happen still. I don't think there's a priority in statistical production. I don't think Jim Hiller really cares about that. He just wants to put his players in the best positions to succeed,
2: You're right, it shouldn't be, but if the focus here is, oh, let's see if we can have Roslovic and Matthews find their chemistry that they had back in the U.S. national development team, like, that's 25 goal scorer. Chemistry.
0: Not necessarily. I wouldn't say that.
2: We've seen a lot of guys.
0: Yeah, Roslovic could score 20 goals. He could. I wouldn't necessarily expect that to happen, but it's a possibility. But I don't know if that's the focus for the Toronto Maple Leafs. I think they probably signed Jack Roslovic with this idea to play with Austin Matthews, maybe just to start. And I am sure Austin Matthews had some impact into that decision as well. Hey, you like Roslovic? Yeah, I do. Okay, we'll sign him. Done. I don't know. I think that would be a pretty reasonable thing to
2: Jack
0: do.
2: Jack Roslovic, the last 2 years. 2 years ago, played in Carolina, scored 22 goals. Last year, played in Edmonton with players like McDavid and Draisaitl as his centerman, scored 21 goals. Okay? So, again, this is where my mind is. You bring in Roslovic because, yeah, he has the potential to be a 25-goal scorer. You like the fact that he's got a relationship with Matthews, a guy you're trying to get going to. Is your primary focus as an organization to start the year worrying about what Jack Roslovic's production going to be, or is it what Gavin McKenna's production is going to be?
0: I think their primary focus is what Austin Matthews' production is going
2: to
0: be.
2: Of course. Yes.
0: More so than the other two.
2: But we're not talking about Austin Matthews.
0: We are talking about Austin Matthews because these are his line mates we're talking about.
2: I get it, but he's not moving. right? It's who's going to be playing alongside him is what we're talking about here. And so that's where my argument is. I want to focus on making sure Gavin McKenna turns into a 60-plus point getter, because if he does, that means that Austin Matthews is going to have a bounce back year.
0: You would think those two would be correlated. I completely agree. And again, that's just one of many things that we're going to be fascinated by when the Maple Leafs hit the ice for the first time, and we'll see who's Morgan Rielly playing with. I mean, that's been a conversation we've had for a decade. Oh, you got to find Morgan Rielly the right D partner, and maybe it's Darren Radish. Who knows how they lay things out? I would think that's pretty likely. You'll see Tanev, assuming he's ready to rock, with Jake McCabe and Oliver Ekman-Larsson. Maybe it's Emil Andre. Maybe it's Troy Stetcher on that third pair. But clearly the Maple Leafs deeper on the back than they have been for the last number of years. Of course, McKenna's a big question. Jack Roslovic's a question. What they do with Easton Cowan. So many questions, so many answers to be found tomorrow when the Toronto Maple Leafs officially get things going. We have Dave Festchuk joining us for Leafs Breakfast in about 30 minutes as well to continue the conversation. On the other side, Bills and Lions tomorrow night from Highmark Stadium. The guys from Overdrive will be there at Highmark Stadium, and they have Roger Goodell on the show. Roger Goodell is going to be on the show. And I like when Brian was promoting it. Yeah, we got Roger Goodell on the show. Al's brother will also be there. It's the only time Al's brother and Roger Goodell will ever be mentioned in the same sentence.
2: Al's brother's going to Buffalo?
0: Yeah, I think he's like grilling burgers or something. That's what Brian was saying yesterday, yeah.
2: Wow.
0: Yeah, listen, he's got a lot of time on his hands before the wedding, so he's got to be doing something. He's a grill master, Al's brother. Grill master.
2: Yes, yeah. Yes. So he's going to be grilling while the boys are doing the show?
0: He'll be grilling. That's the plan. That's the plan. So that's tomorrow. Cannot wait for that. Overdrive, 4 o'clock from outside of Highmark Stadium, the Bills and the Lions. We have Dave Naylor joining the show at 9. Maybe the nail gun will be there too. Oh, he'll definitely be there tomorrow. Maybe he'll be helping Al's brother on the grill. Although I trust Al's brother's grilling a lot more than the nail guns.
2: Yeah. For sure.
0: Naylor will be like, oh, sorry, I forgot to take the burgers off the grill. They're burnt. Oh, no worries, Dave. It's all good.
2: That would be a Naylor thing for sure.
3: Hold on 1 second, gentlemen. Sure. I gotta get on this airplane.
0: Yeah, yeah. Guaranteed. There's actually nobody I would have grilling my burgers than Dave Naylor. So I love him, though. It's our guy. He's going to join us at 9 o'clock.
2: The nail gun.
0: On the other side, we're going to look back at our preseason NFL predictions, and we're going to try to figure out if we want out of those positions. Do we want to cash them out?
2: Yes.
0: And I'm very curious. A couple of your predictions, a couple of my predictions. Do we want out of them after week one? And we'll get into that on the other side. It's hour two of First Stop. It is Wednesday morning here on the program. 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
5: Still looking at delays out there westbound on the 401 Collectors Ramp to Meadowville. Stall vehicle there in the right lane. After that, though, volume building as you make your way right through towards the Don Valley Parkway. Continues busy pretty much right through towards the Allen. Westbound 401, busy drive again as you head right through towards the 427. Eastbound heavy 410 as you make your way through the Allen and then again through the TPP. Southbound Don Valley Parkway heavy Finch right down through towards Bayview Bloor. East on the Gardner, that's filling in South Kingsway. As you head through towards Dufferin. 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

0: cutting your losses is not something that I'm overly familiar with. I'm a guy who likes to invest his money. Back in 2018, bought a lot of cannabis stocks. Just held them. Nah, weed stocks are going to do great. It's the future. And they're all basically at zero now. But when I look at my TFSA and see cannabis growth and Afria, I want to vomit. It's because I didn't cut my losses, Coco. And that's something I'm giving you the opportunity to do right now in this segment. And we made a bunch of predictions.
1: Give yourself
0: before.
1: To do, too, not just
0: of course.
1: Me.
0: Of yes. course. And we made a lot of predictions before the NFL season began. And we are going to give each other the opportunity to get out of those positions and remove ourselves, extricate ourselves from those takes. And I want to start with this one. You took the over of 6.5 wins for the Tennessee Titans. Do you still want that position on your record?
1: Oh, man. You know what? I'm sticking with it. Oh, I'm not going to overreact after week one. It's only 7 wins. Okay, they play the Eagles this week at home, and then the Giants, and then the Ravens, and then the Texans.
0: 0-5.
1: But then they got the Browns.
0: 0-6.
1: Yeah, okay.
0: Dude, bail out of there.
1: You know what?
0: Loss.
1: I don't want to be watching Tennessee Titans.
0: No,
1: games
0: you don't
1: year.
0: Want to support them. And I'll never bring it up again. Wow, you like the Titans,
1: Done.
0: You idiot.
1: Before. Done.
0: You don't want
1: Done.
0: It.
1: I'm
0: you
1: gone.
0: Don't want, you
1: Sold.
0: Don't want to be in there.
1: Cash it out. Give
0: now,
1: me
0: our
1: my
0: bet,
1: losses.
0: Our sandwich bet remains on the Titans.
1: What the hell
0: sandwich
1: is this
0: bets,
1: then?
0: The sandwich bets don't go anyways, but we can't chirp each other for our horrible takes before the season.
1: So this isn't me getting out of my sandwich bet.
0: Oh, no, no,
1: this
0: sandwich
1: is just
0: bets. No, no.
1: Show takes.
0: Yes, exactly. Exactly.
1: Okay, I'm out. Sell
0: yes,
1: me.
0: You're out.
1: Another 10 cents on the dollar.
0: Okay, a take I am out of, and I made this take on overdrive, is that the Chiefs are going to miss the playoffs. The Chiefs are not going to miss the playoffs.
2: I don't think the Chiefs are making the playoffs.
0: There it is. I'm out. I'm out of that take. I have no interest in fading Mahomes.
1: We
0: and my
1: are
0: boy
1: cowards.
0: Kenneth Walker.
1: We yeah. are cowards.
0: No chance in no my. Okay,
1: segment.
0: How about this one? Here is one that you and I both predicted. The Dallas Cowboys will make the Super Bowl. Do you want out of that?
1: I'm out. You know why?
0: Me too. I'm out too.
1: I don't want to be on Mark Rowe's bad side. I'm out. I'm out.
0: I don't
1: want to
0: watch that
1: share.
0: Defense.
1: I don't want to share the same allegiance as Laura Dyken, Mark Rowe, Pierre LeBrun, Chris Johnston. Like anybody else who's a Cowboys fan, I don't want to share their allegiance. I'm out. Give me my money. I'm out. Out on the Cowboys. Dunzo.
0: I'm also out on the Dallas Cowboys to win the Super Bowl. Do I think they make the playoffs? Yeah, maybe, but they're not winning the Super Bowl in the NFC. That ain't happening. Okay, how about this one? The Chargers
1: okay, so
0: win
1: hold on,
0: their
1: hold
0: division.
1: On. Before we move on, is there a team you want to replace them with in the NFC?
0: Ooh, let's get to that at the end. Let's get to that at the end. Let's go through some more of the predictions we made before the season. The Chargers to win their division. You still want to keep that position.
1: Man, I know their schedule is tough, but that cannot be the Chargers team that we watch in week one. And the thing is, Denver looked awful. You don't believe in the Vegas Raiders. And is KC really KC? So I'm not going to sell on this one. I'm still going to buy into it that the Chargers will find their way. They have too many talented players on that team. And obviously, their coach is Jim Harbaugh. I think the Chargers can still contend in that division.
0: They can contend.
1: I'm
0: going to
1: stay with
0: this.
1: Win
0: it. All right,
1: I'm going to stay with this one.
0: I respect that. I respect that. I imagine you're not deviating from your position that the Buffalo Bills will get to the Super Bowl. No concerns after week number one?
1: No. No.
0: It was funny. I took Cincinnati to get to the Super Bowl and Burrow to win MVP. I might want out of those positions too. I want on the Bills bandwagon, man.
1: No, don't.
0: I want to join the
1: this
0: Bills.
1: Is a rule. You are not allowed to be on the Bills bandwagon. You're not allowed to join it. Come on at all. For everything
0: you joined it last year, so.
1: I joined it last year. Yeah, here we go. So Bills are winning the Super Bowl next year.
0: There you go. When was that? When was that from?
1: When
0: Chris?
1: They
0: Turn
1: hired,
0: your mic on.
1: When they fired Sean McDermott, that's when they said it. When I said that,
0: okay.
1: Yes.
0: I hope you're right. I hope you're right. Interesting.
1: You're Very not allowed to jump on the Bills bandwagon. That is a rule we are stamping right now in this show that you are not allowed to join.
0: I've always been a Bills fan, dating back to the Jim Kelly and Thermos Thomas days.
1: Thermos,
0: so.
1: Yes, my Thermos. Guy.
0: How you doing, Thermos? I think it might be the best.
1: Oh, you've never made a mistake calling somebody by their wrong name.
0: I've never called a
3: pro football Hall of Famer. Thermos.
0: I have never called a pro football Hall of Famer Thermos. That is for sure. We're not going to do the whole Matt Cos thing, making fun of him for 10 minutes if he can't pronounce any names correctly. That was just play I was pointing out with regards to the Buffalo Bills. All right, you like Justin Herbert for most valuable player. You sticking with that one?
1: No, I'm out. Sell me on it. Okay. I'm replacing it with Caleb Williams.
0: Caleb Williams?
1: Yes.
0: Really?
1: Yes.
0: Man, has he become popular?
1: Because I didn't know that... Ben Johnson came out before the season and said that his goal this year is to set a record by...
0: I've said that on the show multiple times.
1: What I'm saying is I didn't know that was said before you said it. And now that I know that you said it and that I've heard him say it, I'm a believer in it after week one. I think they're going to be on a mission to score all kinds of points this year, and I think if they do, Caleb Williams could win the MVP.
0: He could. A position I am not bailing out of after week one, that Colston Loveland will lead NFL tight ends in receiving yards.
1: I'm sticking with it.
0: I did say that.
1: Wow.
0: Does it look good after 1 week?
1: Dude, get out.
0: He had zero. But I'm a believer. He ran... routes, 92% of routes on Caleb Williams' dropbacks, and yeah, he was targeted twice. Colston Loveland, my boy, is still going to have a huge year.
1: They scored 59 points in a game, and he didn't even have a reception.
0: I was actually offered. I was offered a trade in my fantasy league. I have Dalton Kincaid, and I was offered Colston Loveland for him. Now, not officially. Just via text.
1: Yeah.
0: And I said I would ponder it, but I would 100% do that.
1: Get out.
0: I would love to trade Kincaid for Colston Loveland. That's a huge sell high on Kincaid, a huge buy low on Loveland, who's my favorite tight end. Still. Although I think Brock Bowers might be coming back this week, which really makes very little sense. Oh yeah. You know, just had a little meniscus trim. See you in week two, boys. Don't think that's how it works, but we're going to have to wait and find out. But McBride's really good, obviously. Isaiah Likely is really good with the Giants. I mean, that might be a guy we look back on and think, how did he go in like the 13th, 14th rounds of fantasy leagues? Probably should have taken him earlier. But my guy Colston, sticking with him.
1: Speaking of trades, and I gotta call out my cousin Franco because he always thinks he's like the smartest guy in football. He offered me a trade after week one. Omarion Hampton and Josh Jacobs for Jahmyr Gibbs.
0: Yeah,
1: and like he's serious about it. That's the thing. He's serious that I should accept this trade because he's giving me value.
0: No, he's not. Gibby is almost untouchable.
1: That's like what he
0: dude. Gibby's good for 200 yards and a tutty minimum every single week.
1: Yeah,
0: so good.
1: Especially with no Montgomery there now.
0: Like you started Gibby. You knew when they took him 12th overall, I think, out of Alabama. You're like, Gibby's going to be a beast for the Lions. And a lot of people were hating on that pick. We're saying, why are you using that pick for Jahmyr Gibbs? And it turns out he is...
1: a rock star.
0: Unbelievable.
1: Yeah.
0: You know what pick? I wonder if Sean McVay and Les Snead and the Rams would like back the drafting of Ty Simpson in the first round, considering everything that's already happened with the Rams. Myles Garrett going down.
1: Donald's probably going to return.
0: Maybe not. They haven't committed one way or the other. But Garrett's on IR with a knee problem. You wonder, you have a knee surgery after week one? That's probably not a good thing for a professional athlete. Ty Simpson sitting there as your third string quarterback in a Super Bowl or bust season. Questionable.
1: Okay.
0: Very questionable.
1: So let's get back to the Dallas Cowboys question. If you're not taking the Dallas Cowboys in the NFC, who's the other team that after week one you replace them with?
0: Yeah, I'll take the Rams. I'll go with the Rams. I just talked about how Myles Garrett and, you know, Ty Simpson and all those things. But, I think the Rams are going to be just fine. McVay's the man. That's just it. Also, he wears the tightest shirts anyone on earth has ever worn.
1: Tighter than James Duthie?
0: Oh, McVay puts Duthie to shame. McVay paints his shirts on in the morning.
1: Yeah.
0: You look at any picture of Sean McVay, it's just the tightest shirt known to man. Listen, the man's in good shape. If I was D'd up like Sean McVay, I would also wear tight shirts, but not quite James Duffy levels, but you know, it was very impressive stuff.
1: Honestly, man, I really don't know who to take in the NFC. I mean, you could fall in love with the New York Giants after week one, but they're still the New York Giants. You could take the Philadelphia Eagles, because they're obviously a team that has that cachet to them. I'm going to go with the San Francisco 49ers, man.
0: That was your pick to win the NFC West, yeah. So I don't see why you...
1: I'll go with San Fran, man. I just think that Kyle Shanahan, man, this guy knows how to call offense, especially when he has weapons around. Deebo Samuel's back with them. Another threat for Brock Purdy. McCaffrey didn't even have to get overworked in week one. I don't know, man. I think San Fran... I'm going with San Fran to get
0: okay,
1: to the
0: Okay, last question for you. Do you want to bail out of the position that the New York Jets will win less than six games?
1: Absolutely not.
0: They're going to be 2-0 after this week. You want to double down?
1: I'll double down on you.
0: All right, Chrissy, that's a 2X sandwich bet on the Jets, 5.5 wins. Thank you very much. Throw that in.
1: Double down.
0: Wow. Man, they're beating the Packers this week. And the intensity around Matt LaFleur and his job security is going to ratchet to another level. His weird facial hair is going to be contorted in so many different directions when Aaron Glenn and company are dancing on the Packers' graves when they move to 0-2 after this week.
1: So
0: and
1: sure.
0: The Jets will be 2-0, and it's going to be a glorious time as our Jets fans flock all around the city of Toronto.
1: All right, let's do a quick recap. What did I sell on?
0: Yeah, I can't remember. I wasn't keeping
1: 20 fingers.
0: Track.
1: You have it? No,
0: okay. Nobody was paying attention, so it's all good. We were just talking. No worries. So the production staff's very busy there behind the scenes. Dave Feschuk joins the program in 10 minutes for Leafs Breakfast. Are the Maple Leafs, if they decide to go in this direction, making a mistake not starting Gavin McKenna with Austin Matthews at the beginning of the season? We'll get into that with Dave.
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5: Westbound 401 collector ram 2 Meadowvale. Stall vehicle there in the right lane. Westbound 401 collectors past the 407 stall in the right lane there as well. Eastbound pretty heavy right across the top. Southbound 410 at the Williams Parkway, a collision in the right lane. Southbound 410 ramp to Queen, collision there. Right lane blocked as well. No troubles on the Don Valley Parkway. Southbound heavy though. Finch right down to Baby Bloor. East Gardner busy around the Humber. 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From the News Talk 1010 Traffic Center, I'm Robin Metcalf.
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0: second hour continues. Leafs breakfast in less than 10 minutes. If there was a segment called Blue Jays breakfast, it would be one where the meal would be horrible. It would be like a bacon quiche sandwich. Haven't had one of those in a while.
1: It would be burnt eggs, burnt bacon, and burnt toast is what
0: I guess
1: it would be.
0: Bacon quiche sandwich would not describe what we ate yesterday. How would you describe that? Some kind
1: of
0: croissant?
1: I don't even know what that was.
0: Croissant? Yeah, not very good. Not very good at Calvin Woods. In any case, the Jays lose 10-1 to Detroit yesterday. Cleveland, a miraculous comeback, beating the White Sox 7-6. That's the worst possible scenario for Toronto. Again, Parker Messick's going for Cleveland today, who's their best pitcher, who's been one of the best pitchers in the American League. So, pretty close to a must-win for the Jays today. Fortunately, they've got a Hall of Famer on the hill in the midst of his prime. Max Scherzer. Only 42 years old, no worries. But you gotta be better than you've been the last couple games if you're the Jays. I mean, they pissed it away a couple of days ago with the runners in scoring position. Their offense, their bullpen blew it. Yesterday, Lorenzen, all these guys who really are cast-offs. And now you've got Scherzer pitching today who, that game you went to on Friday night, how many runs did he give up in the first two innings? Six?
1: Six.
0: Six.
1: Yes, not good.
0: Yeah, so it could be over after today, potentially, if the Jays were to lose and Cleveland were to win. You'd be down three games with nine to go, and then you're at Texas for three starting Friday night. Now, the Blue Jays did rearrange their rotation. It's Cease Friday, Soriano Saturday, so clearly the utmost of urgency, but Cease has looked sketchy as could be the last couple starts with his velocity, the walks. I don't know, man. We'll see how it goes for the Jays, but yeah. I'm very skeptical as to the likelihood they could turn it around. And I think Keegan Mathison last night on SportsCenter shared those sentiments.
2: It's awfully hard right now, Jay. We've seen flashes through the year, but if this was March, April, May, you could say that that's going to turn into something bigger. They have played 152 baseball games. You are who you are at this point. You are exactly who your record says you are, and that's a below 500 team. And the AL wildcard, Jay, is real bad this year. It's wide open for any team that wants to come and take it, and that's the tragedy in all of this. You don't want to look back years from now and say, man, oh man, they could have made it in just by being 500 or one game over with all of those years since. It's been tough. The offense has not done nearly enough, which we saw again tonight in such a big game. Bad timing.
1: Bad timing.
0: Yeah, very bad timing. Also bad timing, the Guardians get the Athletics for three starting Friday night at home.
1: Yeah.
0: You don't like that. Although,
1: no.
0: The Athletics have been really good over the last month or so, which is weird because they're 29 games under 500 on the season. But I don't know, man. I don't know. Gotta just do your own thing and worry about everybody else later if you're the Jays. You have to win today. You have to win today. It's a 307 first pitch. That's it.
1: Buddy, you could talk about all you want, how the Guardians do, who they're playing and how the other teams do. If the Blue Jays don't win their games, nothing else matters. Like, and again, all we did was highlight the path for the Blue Jays if they were to make it. And it started with the strength of schedule. One of the easiest schedules in Major League Baseball based on the teams they're playing. And they just can't get on a roll. They can't. Like, they're losing games they shouldn't be losing to teams they shouldn't be losing to. And so, I don't know how much more, you know, needs to happen for us to sort of come to the conclusion that this team isn't gonna find a way. And that's hard to accept, man. Like, because again, they just keep making us hang on and believe that there's still a slight chance it could happen. And every time you try to get past that finish line, like, think about all the tight games that Blue Jays lost in demoralizing fashion over the last month. And how much that has hurt their chances. Like, and I don't think there's a better example of that than Monday night. Right? You got a pitcher who is pitching a no-hitter into the seventh, and you lose the game. Even though, after you gave up that lead, you get the lead back because you got a big three-run home run, which is something we rarely see the Blue Jays do this season. And you still can't hold on with your best pitcher on the mound, Louis Varland. Like, it's...
0: What's wild is you think about the beginning of the season, right? And if I told you Dylan Cease is going to finish second in American League Cy Young voting and Kazuma Bazooka, your boy, is going to hit 35 bombs. Yeah. You're thinking, okay, the Jays will win 110 games this year.
1: Yeah.
0: But in fact, they might not win 80.
1: Or even if not 110 games, a playoff team.
0: Oh, guaranteed. Guaranteed. Like
1: you probably won't even need 90 wins to get into the playoffs this year.
0: 90? Not even close. It's right, probably 83, 84. Yeah, it's embarrassing on so many levels. And there's no savior coming for the Jays. Again, Scherzer goes today, day off tomorrow. Then you have Cease on short rest, which, yeah. Soriano Saturday, bullpen day Sunday.
1: Oy.
0: God, those bullpen days are becoming just nauseating to watch. I actually feel bad for John Schneider and company having to manage all those brutal relievers that he's got and find a way to make it work. It hasn't worked of late. Not even close. Definitely didn't work last night. They got bludgeoned by Detroit. Dave Festchuk from the Toronto Star for Leafs Breakfast, a team with a lot more optimism surrounding it. The Maple Leafs begin training camp today. We'll get Dave's take on where things stand with the Maple Leafs next.
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4: Westbound 401 collector ramp to a Meadowvale stall vehicle there in the right lane. Eastbound side, it's a heavy one right across the top. On the 410 southbound at Williams Parkway, we still have a collision there in the right lane at a Brampton. And southbound 410 ramp to Queen, right lane block there with a collision as well. Southbound the DVP, that's a heavy one from Finch right down onto through towards Bayview Bloor. Eastbound on the Gardner, it's a slow go. Kipling around the Humber as you head right through Dufferin. 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
0: The first official Leafs breakfast of the year, because the Toronto Maple Leafs, as of this morning, will be back in camp. Got some preseason action this weekend, which you can watch on TSN. And then 13 days from tonight, the Maple Leafs will be in action against Chris Kreider and the Montreal Canadiens. Can't wait for that. Can't wait for our next guest to be a regular part of our Maple Leafs coverage here on First Up. It's from the Toronto Star, our man Dave Festchuk. Hello, David. What's going on?
5: What's going on, fellas? Cutting ties. I love you guys cutting losses on your bad NFL takes. And the season's 1 week.

0: Maple Leaf fans, and I'm sure Maple Leafs media heading down there today and tomorrow, leading into the preseason beginning, is Gavin McKenna and where the Maple Leafs slot him in. And Chris Johnston was on Insider Trading last night on TSN and said he believes the Maple Leafs will ease McKenna in, meaning he's not playing with Austin Matthews to start. Carlo doesn't like it. I mean, I don't think anyone really likes it. If you're a fan of the Maple Leafs and why you want to watch this team do exciting things, but what is your take on if the Maple Leafs proceed in that fashion?
1: I mean, I could see Roslovic starting alongside Matthews and Nyes. It would make sense to put the veteran there, maybe take a little pressure off the first overall pick. But let's face it, guys, it's not like they got a murderer's row of choices here, right? Gavin McKenna will eventually play on the first line, and it probably won't take too long because they don't have a ton of guys, right? Like, where are all the wingers that are going to play with Austin Matthews that aren't named Gavin McKenna? Like, look at last year. You had Nyes playing with him an awful lot on the left wing, but the left wing was also occupied at times by Bobby McMahon. He's not around anymore. It was at times occupied by Matias Michelli, if you look back on some of the games that were played, if you can believe it. And Michelli's not around anymore. So, exactly who's going to occupy that, the left side. I mean, the right side, I mean, how they're going to mix wings. Are they going to put left shots on the right side? Which can be done, but, a lot of coaches don't like doing it. We don't really know Jim Hiller's standing on that, and obviously it goes guy to guy. Some guys feel more comfortable playing their opposite wing than others. So we shall see, but I can guarantee you this. It won't take particularly long before Gavin McKenna is playing on Austin Matthews' line. It's just a matter of time because they just don't have a ton of choices.
2: Well, CJ on Insider Trading yesterday suggested that he believes the Leafs are going to ease Gavin McKenna into this whole process. Do you think it's a mistake that they ease him in, or you want to just throw him right in there and see what he's got?
1: Yeah, I mean, the kid does not seem like he needs to be eased in.
2: Exactly.
1: Like this kid's got swagger. This kid's got confidence. You know, if he plays with Matthews for a week and it doesn't go well and they put him with John Tavares on the second line for a while, do you think it's really going to, kill his ego? I don't think so. It's not going to ruin his season that he's shifted up and down the lineup a little bit. I mean, I just can't see that being a problem. So I'm with you, Carlo. Like, if it makes sense to you to throw him in there, throw him in there. I mean, like every coach in the NHL, there will be sort of flipping around. There will be lines in a blender, in all likelihood. So I think it's we probably overblow it a little bit in our business about who's playing with whom and when, because ultimately I think a coach is going to try almost everything, especially if it's, if you're not a juggernaut. I don't expect the Leafs to be one.
0: So Dave, if the Maple Leafs don't start McKenna with Matthews, where do you envision him beginning?
1: Well, probably with his landlord, right? On line number two. So maybe that'll be, he's going to know Tavares well by now, given that he's living in Tavares's house. So maybe he starts with Tavares on line two and with Nylander. But I mean, would it really shock you if eventually we see, especially on offensive zone starts where they're looking for some offensive pump, that if we see Matthews with McKenna on the left and Nylander on the right, even though Nylander will probably play more with Tavares on a regular basis. I mean, it wouldn't shock me. But again, like there are so many combinations you could use, but there's only so many. Like you start looking at left wingers, like you got Nyes, you got McKenna, you got Dakota Joshua, and you got Nick Paul as sort of like guys that are penciled in on the left wing. Are Dakota Joshua and Nick Paul really in the running to play alongside Austin Matthews? No, they're not. So. And then the other side, you got Roslovic, Nylander, and Cowan as right wingers, if you want to consider them that. Although I think some of them have played both sides. You go down to Brandon Duhaime at the fourth line. So, like, this is not a deep team, guys. They've tried to improve their depth, but they are limited in their depth. And so I think all the guys that are considered skilled forwards will probably end up playing with each other at some point.
2: Dave, medicals and physicals are today and the first practice is tomorrow, and this has been a long anticipated wait for this time to come considering the offseason that the Maple Leafs have had. Is there someone that you really want to hear from either today or tomorrow and talk to and get their feeling about

0: about everything. You know, we were, it was suggested three players, Austin Matthews, Jim Hiller, Morgan Rielly, in a segment we did earlier in the show. But is there somebody either in that or outside of that you're most interested in hearing from?
1: You know what? I mean, Jake McCabe's a guy we haven't heard anything from, really, and he's obviously a very important piece for this team. He played, you know, he logged the most minutes on the blue line last year, and, you know, with Chris Tanev hurting the way he was. Now, we've heard from Tanev and Morgan Rielly, who obviously are two very important blue liners, and we've heard, you know, I guess, ultimately, the minute-to-minute, week-to-week, day-to-day updates from Tanev are important. Because, you know, Tanev has, you know, told me in the offseason, but a couple of weeks ago, that he's yet to be cleared by doctors to, if the season were to start a couple of weeks ago, he wouldn't have been cleared by doctors. So he's got some steps, as he said, to take before he can resume his career as an NHLer at age 36. So we'll see. I mean, Tanev obviously is going to be interesting just for the injury update aspect of it. But look, that blue line to me is everything, Carlo, and you're a defenseman. You know how important it is. Like, you know, they've brought in Darren Radish at a very high price to shore it up. We'll find out what Emil Andre can bring. But ultimately, you know, this was a team that really struggled to get the puck out of their own end last year, which was really the root of a lot of their problems. And they got to do a better job of that. So all six of those top defensemen on this team, to me, are absolutely important, and their health and how they're feeling about life as Maple Leafs is going to be a day-to-day concern.
2: Dave, who do you think Morgan Rielly is going to play with to start the season?
1: Well, look, I mean, I think, again, you know, he can play with any of those guys. I think, you know, if it's right now, it's probably, is it McCabe and Radish, Rielly, Tanev? You could say which one's one and which one's 1A. I'm not sure there's a huge separation there if Tanev is healthy, between those two pairings. And I'm sure they could probably mix and match either way, but, you know, we've made a lot about who Morgan Rielly gets to play with, right? And who he should play with and how he can best play. But I think ultimately he'll play really well if the Leafs are going into the other team's end a lot more than taking on water in their own end. And last year, I mean, he just, you know, under Berube, he had his two worst years as a Maple Leaf, arguably. I think partly because that Berube rope-a-dope style where they were always in their own end, it seemed. And they really didn't have a lot of aggression to their attack, which of course is Rielly's strength, was the problem. So you gotta hope that the Hiller system, but we don't know what the Hiller system is gonna be. I mean, he's been known to do a really boring trap at times. He's also said he's not locked into that. You gotta hope that, you know, the Hiller system will be better to Morgan Rielly. I think it's not so much about line mates as it is about comfort level. I mean, Rielly said it himself under Berube more than once that, you know, when you take risk out of his game, which is what Berube wanted him to do, it can leave him sort of in between where he should be, instead of knowing for certain, what he wanted to do on the ice. And I think Riley's got to have a clear objective out there or else, you know, you get a Rielly that is just not at his best.
2: Dave Festrek from the Toronto Star, guest, you're listening to Leafs Breakfast. The Toronto Maple Leafs, the Buffalo Sabres, and the Ottawa Senators have the exact same odds to win the Atlantic Division on FanDuel. If you had to pick one of those three teams to win the division this year, Dave, who would it be?
1: So there's three teams with the exact same odds, you're saying.
2: Toronto, Toronto, Buffalo, who won it last year, and Ottawa, who made the playoffs last year, and the Maple Leafs, who finished with the fifth worst record in the NHL. All of Toronto, Buffalo, and Ottawa have the exact same odds at 9-1 to win the division. If you had to put your hard-earned dollars on one of those three teams, who would it be?
1: And just so I'm clear, is Montreal the favorite?
2: No. Florida's the favorite, followed by Tampa, followed by Montreal, then it's Toronto, Buffalo, and Ottawa with the same odds, then Boston and Detroit miles behind.
1: Okay, so they're the fourth favorites. They're all tied as the fourth favorites.
2: Yes.
1: Okay, gotcha. Okay, no, sorry, I needed the context, AK. I didn't have the odds in front of me. So obviously Florida rising again makes sense. Of those three teams though, yeah, that's an interesting one. I think, obviously, I wouldn't pick Ottawa because by process of elimination, because of, you know, you lose your captain, you in a really kind of sad moment for the franchise where you got to cut bait on a guy that doesn't want to be there anymore. You, not only that, you lose your sort of Hall of Famer. You know, your legend. You lose your legend to the Maple Leafs. And Daniel Alfredsson is going to be standing on the bench of the Toronto Maple Leafs as an assistant coach. That's got to do something for the karma of the club. I don't like Ottawa. And, you know, Buffalo, obviously, they're the reigning champs. I guess you got to give them a little more respect than the Maple Leafs, given the fact that they finished at the top of the Atlantic last year and the Leafs finished at the bottom. So if I had to pick, I'd have to say, as much as I have concerns about Buffalo and they being able to repeat the performance of last year, especially given, you know, the diciness in net, if they can't pull off the Hellebuck trade, I might differently. I'd have to go Buffalo there. I gotta say, the Leafs have a lot to prove here. When you finish with 78 points, 31 points behind the Buffalo Sabres a year ago, I'm not ready to pick you, even though you're sort of broad span, you're sort of over the greater picture of the past handful of years, you've been a much better team than Buffalo.
2: Should be fun. Enjoy your time down there at Medicals, Dave. I know you'll be down there a lot covering the Toronto Maple Leafs for the Star. We appreciate you doing this. We'll catch up with you again next week.
1: Always a pleasure, fellas. Have a great day.
2: You too. That's Dave Festrick from the Star. How would you answer that question? Toronto, Buffalo, Ottawa, most likely to win the Atlantic Division.
0: Well, I'm sticking with Buffalo.
2: Is it crazy that I would take Ottawa? I don't know why I'm high on Ottawa this year.
0: Why?
2: I like their defense. I really like their defense, and their goaltending last year was so incredibly bad, and they still had 99 points. Now, I'm not going to say they are going to win the division, but between those three teams, kind of like Ottawa the best. I think there's going to be a lot of regression for Buffalo. I don't necessarily believe that they've done much to get better this offseason. In fact, I think they're worse. You lose Tuck and Byram, and what have they replaced them with?
0: Yeah, everything internally, right?
2: No, the internal options are actually pretty good. Like, we love Hellenius, we love Jack Quinn. Guys like that are going to play more prominent roles this year, but...
0: Yeah, they brought in Zellweger. They got the big defenseman that they brought in from Chicago. I'm drawing a blank on his name.
2: Yeah, that's right. So they have done some things.
0: Crabier, I think his name is
2: Hellebuck.
0: Yeah,
2: Hellebuck, I suppose, is still within the realm of possibility. If they were to get Hellebuck, Buffalo, yeah.
0: Yeah, they're legit.
2: They are a legit Stanley Cup contender, but. We heard last night on Insider Trading that doesn't seem like there's a lot of interest in Connor Hellebuck. We'll get to that in hour number three of today's program. 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Two delicious toppings, one large pizza for just $12.99. Call 2-for-1, 2-for-1. Robert Flores and Greg Wyshynski coming up in the third hour as well. 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
4: Westbound 401 Collector Ramp 2, Meadowvale, stall vehicle there in the right lane. Westbound 401 Express at Kennedy, problems there have been cleared away. Southbound 410, we're at Williams Parkway. We saw the collision there in the right lane, as well as the southbound 410 Ramp 2, Queen, problems there. Right lane taken up as well. Southbound Don Valley Parkway past Lawrence, a collision off to the right shoulder. Northbound Walker's Line Ramp to the eastbound QEW, we do have a stall vehicle there in the right lane. 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

0: Carlo Foliacomo with you until 10 a.m. We've got Dave Naylor in about an hour. Looking forward to catching up with the Nail Gun. Bills Lions tomorrow night from Highmark Stadium, the brand new Highmark Stadium. And the guys from Overdrive will be live on location outside of the stadium. Al's brother will be jumping through tables. Not just one table, multiple tables.
1: Oy.
0: So that's something, yeah. That's something you definitely want to tune in for tomorrow on TSN and TSN's YouTube channel. But we'll be talking a lot about the Leafs today because they open up camp. And I almost want to change the team name from the Toronto Maple Leafs to the Toronto Maple Ifs. And when I say that, I mean there are so many ifs with the Toronto Maple Leafs. It's unlike anything I can recall in recent Toronto sports history. Everyone, seemingly, is associated with an if. If Sergei Bobrovsky can regain his prime Florida Panthers form. If Darren Radish can do what he did last year in Tampa Bay. If Chris Tanev can return to full health. If Austin Matthews can reprise his Sheldon Keefe style of play under Jim Hiller. If Gavin McKenna can live up to his billing as number one overall pick. If all those things happen, the Toronto Maple Leafs will be an excellent team. But what is the likelihood of everything coming together with all those ifs and forming a, you know, the if turns into a, yes. Whatever. Ifs and buts for candy and nuts. You know what I'm trying to say.
1: Yeah, we'd all have team, a Merry Christmas.
0: We'd all have a Merry Christmas. And the Toronto Maple Leafs would have a merry season.
1: Yeah.
0: There's just so many questions with this team. I need to see it play out before I'm willing to be convinced that they are going to be back in the playoffs this year.
1: And I think that's a very fair position for you to take on this whole start of the Leaf season because again, they have had a lot of turnover. They've made a lot of changes. There's new voices. There's new faces. You know, there's a lot of new to this team. And even you would even say there's a new level of excitement within the people that follow this team, whether you're in the media, whether you're a fan, whether you're a part of the team, because when you make that many changes, and we've said this all summer leading up to this point, it gives you hope that this season's going to be different, right? New coaching staff, new management team, new players, new goalie. Like, everything that they've done has given you reason to believe that this year is going to be different. And like you had just said, it gives you the big if about all this. And if everything is as positive as we want to make it believe to be positive, then yeah, it should be a great season for the Maple Leafs. It's pretty simple.
0: If everything goes according to plan,
1: right?
0: Yes. And it's funny, I was thinking about what Feschuk said in the previous segment, how the early part of the NHL season will essentially act as a preseason for a lot of teams because the preseason has been cut in half. Really, the Leafs have two preseason games, essentially, of significance of the four. And it got me thinking about how maybe the Maple Leafs are disadvantaged in the fact that everything is brand new. New management, new coaching, so many new players. Maybe the early part of the season is a little bit of a struggle for the Toronto Maple Leafs. You can look at it that way. I don't think it would be unreasonable for that to be the case.
1: Remember every year under the flat cap, you'd have six or seven changes within the group just around the core. Right? And it took time for everybody to settle in their new place and their new roles and stuff like that. And, you know, the Leafs would always have a good first week of the season. And then the month of September and October would be, you know, sort of a grind. And then by November and December, they would get hot and run away with the season. The same thing could happen now. I mean, we focus a lot on the Maple Leafs, but guess who else around the Maple Leafs is feeling the same way about their season and the start of their season? It's every other team in their division. I mean, aside from what's happening in Detroit, I don't get what the decision they made yesterday with Horkov. 2 months after removing Steve Yzerman, you decide to go with an interim GM. Like, make up your mind already. Buffalo feels like they've gotten better. Montreal definitely feels like they've gotten better. Ottawa, I think they have the same questions, right? I mean, the same questions we had about a team last year going into a season without Mitch Marner, they're going to have the same questions going into the season first year without Brady Tkachuk, their leader, right? Everybody's praising Florida for being that team to come back team of the year because of all the moves they've made and the season they had last year. Tampa's still going to be there. Boston, no one's crowning them in this division, but they always seem to hover around. So if you're looking at the teams around you and we're strictly focused on the Maple Leafs, yes, there wants to be a belief that this team will be better, but they got to go out and show us, man.
0: Yes, they do. Yes, they do. And they'll start showing us today. And they're going to be in camp today, and they'll be on the ice tomorrow leading into some preseason games this weekend. So we will get a look at the new look Toronto Maple Leafs this weekend. I think this Connor Hellebuck situation in Winnipeg is so interesting because clearly he wants out. He has no interest in going back to Winnipeg. And Dreger on Insider Trading last night said that he finds it highly unlikely that Hellebuck will report based on what he's hearing right now. So you have that. And then you also have the fact that nobody is giving Winnipeg a decent or reasonable offer on Connor Hellebuck. So what do you do if you're Winnipeg here? I feel like you're stuck. You can't just give away Connor Hellebuck, but at the same time, do you really want that whole situation hanging over your team the entire season? You cannot just take some crappy offer and move past it because he is a valuable asset, even though he's 33 years old, at a very reasonable cap hit. Still got some game left, clearly. You can't just trade him away for some draft picks and prospects. Yeah. You need something tangible in return.
1: You know, I'm always going to refer to our guy at TSN here, Craig Button, when a conversation like this comes up about a player and the job of a GM. And I always remember Craig Button, he always, his same comment that he shares every time a situation like this pops up is, it's the GM's job to figure it out. And in this case, for Kevin Cheveldayoff, it's his job to figure this out. Because clearly he's got a player that doesn't want to be there. I would imagine he's tried really hard to find a solution to this situation and at this point has failed to do it. But maybe now you're at a point where, okay, how is this situation going to impact your locker room if you try to keep a guy in that locker room that doesn't want to be there? And that's Connor Hellebuck. And what other ways are you looking at as a GM to try to facilitate a trade for Connor Hellebuck? Maybe you got to be more creative. Maybe if nobody wants to do a Connor Hellebuck deal just by itself, maybe you got to find a way to add pieces to it to make it happen so that the return is better than what it is you're staring at right now. It's his job to figure it out. The solution can't be, well, he's under contract. He's got to come. He's got to show up and he's got to play. Yeah, that is the easiest way to summarize this, but we all know that when you've got a disgruntled player, and especially if this guy's one of your top players, and you're trying to make him stay, I mean, the same thing could be said about Dylan Larkin in Detroit.
0: Definitely. But well, he's reporting. That's the difference.
1: Decided, he's decided, I'm going to report. I'm going to be professional about this. They're going to understand my request, but I'm going to go up. I'm going to get paid. I'm not going to pretend to be the captain of this team anymore. I'll go out, I'll play, but at the end of the day, I still want my wish. Connor Hellebuck said the complete opposite, apparently. He's like, no, I want out. I don't want anything to do with this situation anymore. Find a way to make it happen. So it's the job on the GM to find a way to make it happen. And Cheveldayoff probably has his work cut out for him because now that this is public, he's probably lost all leverage.
0: Oh, yeah. I mean, it doesn't sound like anyone was really interested in trading for Hellebuck or at least giving up fair value for Hellebuck.
1: Well, Dreger said that on Monday on our show that the offers were terrible.
0: Offers were terrible. So if you're Winnipeg, what do you want to do? You have to go to Hellebuck and say, dude, we're not just giving you away. So what do you want from us?
1: Yeah.
0: Why don't you play well instead of sucking like you did last year and sucking like you do in the playoffs every year, and we wouldn't have this issue if you're Winnipeg. You'd be able to trade him and get reasonable value.
1: He played pretty good in the gold medal game at
0: the
1: Olympics.
0: He did. Listen, I try to forget about that. I mean, did he play good or did Team Canada just screw it up?
1: He's got the the poster of one of the biggest saves in hockey history.
0: Oh, come on, Devontae. Just poke it past him. Like Nathan McKinnon hit it open net, dude. Come on. Anyways. Yeah, I know. Of course he was great. I'm just, it's my Canadian bias showing through. Also with Larka, this was sent to me yesterday. Sean Horkoff, the new interim GM of the Detroit Red Wings, his kid Will Horkoff plays in Michigan. You know who his roommate is in Michigan?
1: Sorry, whose roommate Horkoff is in Michigan?
0: Will Horkoff's roommate is in Michigan. Take a guess. One of your boys in Montreal.
1: Oh, Hage.
0: Michael Hage. Hmm, interesting.
1: So what are you suggesting?
0: Brian Windhorst here. Windhorsting.
1: So are you suggesting that Hage is going to be part of a Larkin deal to Montreal?
0: Absolutely. That is my suggestion. That's what it should
1: be. Interesting.
0: I don't know if Larkin wants to play in Montreal. Actually, I do know. He doesn't want to play in Montreal. He's not on their list. But if Larkin were to amend that list and make Montreal part of it, Hage plus. Again, Larkin, the value that he has now, his contract under $9 million, extreme value.
1: It's
0: deal.
1: A huge bargain.
0: He's a stud. He's an 80, 85-point centerman, like a number one-ish center. And the fact that you have him tied down to that deal at that price is a huge steal. He's become so much more valuable over the course of this offseason. Again, Leo Carlson makes twice as much as Dylan Larkin does. And I would probably say they're, at least right now, they're around the same quality of player. Maybe Larkin's even better right now than Leo Carlson is.
1: You know what somebody said to me the other day in the rink? We're talking about the Leafs, and obviously Mitch Marner's name came up. And they said, how stupid do you think Mitch Marner feels that he signed an 8-year contract with Vegas for $12.5 million a year if he could have been in the market right now, he'd probably get somewhere around 18. And I said, I don't think Mitch Marner is stupid for signing what he did. He's playing in Vegas in one of the best markets and best teams to play on. And guess what? $12.5 million a year for the next 8 years with no state tax?
0: Yeah. Well, it's also like a flawed argument. He was a UFA and he wasn't going to sign a 1-year contract.
1: Right.
0: I think you can make a case he could have signed a 3-year contract and then get his free agency 2 summers from now.
1: Maybe.
0: And yeah, then he's making $20 million a year. Probably for like a 5-year deal or 6-year deal. Yeah,
1: maybe.
0: That's
1: but
0: fair.
1: I mean, come on, man. Like, the guy made bank in Vegas.
0: I don't think he's
1: complaining. And he's probably really happy with the life that he chose in Vegas. So
0: yeah, I don't think Marner's questioning his decision. Like, if you're Lane Hudson, whose 8-year contract is kicking in this season.
1: Yeah.
0: What would Lane Hudson be getting? Like, he's 14? You would think at minimum.
1: He's signing what Quinn Hughes is signing.
0: I don't know. That, like 14, 15, 16? Like, yeah, I think Quinn Hughes won a Norris trophy. I mean, Lane Hudson I think is great, but.
1: If Lane Hudson signs an 8-year deal, it's close to Quinn Hughes money.
0: Yeah, again, what Quinn Hughes signs, if Quinn Hughes signs, the length of that deal could determine what that looks like as well. But no, I'm with you. Lane Hudson must wake up. I think he's making $9 million a year. I don't think he's devastated.
1: I think he's waking up pretty good.
0: Yeah, he's feeling all right. He's feeling just all right. Yeah. Also, the TSN Top 50 list continues to be unveiled today. I believe Lane Hudson might be somewhere in the unveil for today's between 30 and 21. So I believe I had Lane Hudson at 25 on my list. Which might be a little bit high. I don't know where he would rank on the TSN Top 50 list, but we'll talk about that a little bit later in today's program. Robert Flores to talk about the Toronto Blue Jays and the wild card race. Who wants it the least between Cleveland and Toronto and the White Sox and the Rangers and the Orioles and the Tigers? We'll get to that story next.
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3: Earlier travels westbound 401 Collector Ramp 2 Meadowvale cleared away. All lanes are now reopened, but it's a heavy one both ways across the top. Still lots of leftover volume to contend with. Southbound 410 at Williams Parkway, problems there cleared away, as well as South Ramp to Queen cleared up as well. Southbound John Valley Parkway past Lord, still seeing problems there off to the right shoulder, adding to the visual distraction. Westbound 403 at Dundas, a collision, center lane is blocked. Keel south of Wilson, we have a collision there, as well as Dufferin north of the 401. Lower Jarvis and Lakeshore, a collision there. 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
0: As bad as it gets for the Toronto Blue Jays last night, they had smoked 10-1 by the Tigers. The Guardians somehow beat the White Sox in spite of being down 6-4 in the eighth inning. A walk-off for your boy Arrokio, Coco, and Texas wins too. My God. What an awful night for the Jays. They better win today. 3:07 first pitch, and they've got Max Scherzer on the hill. Pretty important start for Mad Max. I think that is safe to say. Let's bring in MLB Network host Robert Flores to talk about this very exciting and painful to watch AL wildcard race. What's up, Robert? How you doing?
19: Good morning. How is everyone?
0: We're doing all right. We're doing all right personally, but professionally with regards to the Toronto Blue Jays, it's been a complete slog. And does not appear to be ending anytime soon. The ups and the downs, more downs than ups, Robert. But when you see where things stand at the moment with the Toronto Blue Jays in their pursuit of a playoff spot, how are you feeling about their chances?
19: Well, as you were saying earlier, they need to win today. And I think Ernie Clement said it best after the loss last night, which is every game is a playoff game for us. And I think that is accurate. They have the game this afternoon. Then they go to Arlington for what looks like is going to be a significant series there. I go back to the loss two nights ago. They had Soriano brings a perfect game into the seventh and it quickly unravels. And then you go into extra innings and there's the misplay. Between Vlad and Louis Varland, and that is what allows the winning run to score. So there is time, but the margin for error is very, very slim for this group right now.
1: What's your reaction to the wild card race? I mean, it kind of feels like there's a bunch of teams in it, and nobody really wants to take the reins to go out and grab it and go on this, like, winning streak to put the teams behind them. I mean, the Guardians get a miracle win yesterday, but kind of feels like even with every loss the Blue Jays have, they're still somewhat in it, which is tough to believe at this time of the year.
19: Well, I think it just speaks to what the American League landscape looks like right now. It's certainly, on paper, not as good, not as deep in terms of quality as the National League, but I think there's a lot of teams that are closely packed, very similar, kind of the same in whether or not you believe how good they are or how good they aren't. But I think it's fascinating, and I think it's going to make for some compelling baseball theater this next week and a half.
0: I suppose it could also be over after today, too. If Cleveland wins with Messick on the hill and the Jays lose today, 3 games back, 9 to go. I guess the Rangers are still there, too, yeah. But got to win today if you're the Jays. They're off tomorrow, and they're heading to Texas this weekend with Dylan Cease, Jose Soriano going Friday and Saturday. As you can imagine, Robert Flores, our guest from MLB Network, we've been talking about Vladimir Guerrero Jr. incessantly for obvious reasons. Was unbelievable in the playoffs last year. It's a huge contract associated with him, and he's been absolutely horrendous this year for the Toronto Blue Jays. My question is, what is your level of confidence that Vlad Jr. will be the Vlad Jr. we used to know and love next year as opposed to the one we've seen this year?
19: Oh, that's a really good question. I'll say on a scale out of 0 to 10, I'll put it at a 7.5, 8, that he'll return to form next year. It has been one of the most puzzling things to watch because he is a great, great player. And we saw it, as you said.
0: Yeah, you could kind of tell his connection was going to crack.
19: And how he was playing.
0: Oh, okay. Go ahead there, Robert.
19: I was just saying, I'm sorry. I think it's been very puzzling. I can't explain it. Baseball's very weird. I didn't think it was this weird to see a player of his stature and talent just struggle so mightily, especially in the power department, to not hit a home run at home until last week. it's remarkable. So I think he'll turn it around, and who knows? Maybe if the Jays get in, maybe he'll catch fire, lightning in a bottle, and all will be forgiven.
1: Man, that's going to be the biggest question next year, man, with this guy is who is he and, like, what type of season does he have? Because if this thing carries over in the next season, oh, my goodness, I do not want to be part of that.
0: You will be, though. You'll be a big part of it.
1: What are your thoughts on, like, the whole American League itself? Like, is there a team that stands out that is a true favorite right now to come out of the AL for the World Series?
19: I don't think that there's an overwhelming favorite, but if I had to pick a team, I'd pick the Tampa Bay Rays. And seeing Aaron Judge homer the other night definitely makes me have a little bit more confidence in him. Therefore, I have more confidence in them. I love what they can roll out from a rotation standpoint. Sleep on the Tampa Bay Rays, even though we sleep on them all the time, every year. And just about every year, they find themselves in the mix for the postseason, and I think that they have a chance to come out of the American League and make it to the World Series.
0: With regards to the Yankees, they're getting healthier at the right time. Judge is coming back. Schlittler has been unbelievable all year long. Gerrit Cole, of course, still there. How dangerous do you view the New York Yankees as being in the American League?
19: Very dangerous. I say the emergence of Spencer Jones has also been a big factor, and that it's something that could be very meaningful for the final part of the regular season and then going into the postseason. The thing that concerns me is the bullpen. David Bednar has been used and has been effective for the most part this year, but he's been used a lot. And then there is some hiccups occasionally in getting to Bednar and getting to that eighth and ninth inning. So that is something that concerns me. And as we know, the bullpen, more often than not, those, they provide some very, very meaningful, they're part of some very meaningful moments throughout the course of postseason games.
1: Robert, as the host of MLB Network, you guys spend a lot of the days recapping the great stories across Major League Baseball on a night-to-night basis. How awesome was that scene in New York last night when Pete Alonso hit that career home run number 300 and the crowd was cheering him on there?
19: Yeah, I just think it is, and we talked about it yesterday morning on the show, just the ovation that he got a couple of nights ago. He should still be playing with the New York Mets. There's no reason he shouldn't. Well, I mean, there's about 300 million reasons why he's not, I guess you could say. But I think that it just speaks to his connection with that franchise. There are very few players, and Pete Alonso is on this list, that you can pencil in and Pete Alonso is that guy. I still don't know how he ended up in Baltimore. I think it's something that potentially could haunt the Mets for the next couple of years, because, you know, trying to replace him with Jorge Polanco, that wasn't it. Wasn't it at all.
0: Robert, thank you so much for doing this for us. We'll give you a ring in the playoffs, whether the Jays are in it or not, all right?
19: You got it. Sounds great. Thanks for having me.
0: All right, our pleasure. That's Robert Flores from MLB Network. I remember back in the day when I was producing radio, I booked Robert a lot for, I think he was working at ESPN SportsCenter. He also was doing NFL Network stuff, NHL Network stuff, a very versatile broadcaster, and the pride of Houston, Texas, as well.
1: Nice.
0: Maybe a NHL team could be coming to Roflo's hometown in the not-too-distant future. So thanks to Robert Flores for joining today's festivities. Dave Naylor in about 30 minutes. Lots to get to with regards to the NFL. Maybe we'll ask the nail gun if he answers. What he thinks of us bailing on our positions, some positions, after 1 week. You bailing on the Titans, which I think was very wise. Both
1: Dude,
0: of us bailing.
1: I'm telling you, it's a cowardly position to take, but who cares? We did it.
0: We're not cowards. We're very brave.
1: Yeah.
0: Well,
1: depends on who you think.
0: Yeah, exactly. Who you ask. It depends on their responses. But yeah, the nail gun will join us. He'll be at Highmark Stadium tomorrow to see Al's brother jump through tables and to see the Bills play the Lions. What I think could be an extremely high scoring game. 53.5 the over under in that game.
1: Short week. Week two. New stadium.
0: Bad defenses.
1: Bad defenses.
0: I think there's going to be a lot of scoring and great offenses, maybe more importantly. A lot of scoring between Buffalo and Detroit. You'll have my FanDuel best bets on that game tomorrow morning. Greg Wyshynski coming up in about 15 minutes as well. Third hour, first up, continues on this Wednesday morning.
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3: Still looking at delays westbound 403 at Dundas. We have through two right lanes now blocked with this collision, backing things up on that 403 drive. Northbound on Walker's Live ramp to East QEW. We still have problems there in the right lane as well. No troubles on the Gardner eastbound. It's a pretty heavy one anywhere from the 427 right through Dufferin. Westbound is heavy from Dufferin as you head out through towards the 427 as well. And it's busy both ways across the top on the 401. Lower Jarvis blocked at Lakeshore for a collision investigation. East Lakeshore is also blocked. Dufferin north of the 401. 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From the Newstalk 1010 Traffic Center, I'm Robin Metcalf.
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0: Greg Wyszynski will join us in 10 minutes from ESPN.com. We'll get into some of the contracts handed out yesterday. The Crazy Eights, if you want to call them. It's actually a pretty good line right there. The 8-year deals given out by NHL teams. Ryan Leonard, 10.5 a season. Justin Sordif is making close to $53 million on an 8-year term. Noah Ostlund gets an 8-year deal as well from Buffalo. We also saw Cutter Gauthier sign late last night after I went to sleep. Signed a deal, $13.5 million per season on a 6-year term. We're still waiting for our boy Adam Fantilli to put pen to paper. Doesn't sound like he and the Blue Jackets are anywhere close at the moment.
1: No. Well, and the Cutter Gauthier contract probably helps position the Columbus Blue Jackets a little better because they're saying, hey, man, this guy just scored 40 goals. He got 13.5. You know, you wanted 13, maybe your number's 11.5, right?
0: Yeah, he's not taking 11.5, Fantilli. I wouldn't think. But I don't know. I have no clue how these guys are operating because, again, Bedard, Carlson, those are his contemporaries from his draft class, get 15 and 18 respectively. And I guess it just depends on how Adam Fantilli views himself. Does he want to opt for a shorter-term deal and try to take another swing at it in 3-4 years? Does he want to go? I guess he can't go the full 8-year term anymore. So I would, I guess.
1: Seven is still pretty good, AK.
0: I guess. But I mean, if you're going to do seven, you may as well do eight if you're Fantilli or if you're the Blue Jackets, you would think. So we'll get to those stories with.
1: Kind of feels like the sweet spot here is going to be around 5 or 6, right?
0: Years.
1: Fantilli.
0: Yeah. You would think so. You would think
1: and
0: so.
1: And I guess it's probably going to land somewhere between 10 and 12. If it goes to that.
0: I smell like there could be a sandwich bet here. I'm going to take the over.
1: The over what? Salary?
0: Yeah. Like, well, where would you set it? So you want to do 11? You want to do 11 mil?
1: Between 10 and 12 is what I said.
0: Yeah, I heard that. I heard that. Yeah. I'm interested in a wager, an over on that number. Let's say 11.25. I'll take the over.
1: Okay, but I'm not going to make a bet on that because it's landing where I said it would land. So why would I take a bet on that?
0: Okay, you're a coward. You are a coward. That's why you bailed on the Titans and you're bailing on
1: You didn't bail on
0: well.
1: Anything, right?
0: I didn't. I stayed true to all my predictions before the NFL season began. That is exactly what I did. Another prediction I have when it comes to the upcoming NHL season is that Austin Matthews will have a terrific year. 45-plus goals for Austin Matthews. Let's find out what Ray Ferraro had to say in his return to overdrive on the Maple Leafs captain last night.
2: I know we all get tied up in what's the first line, what's the second line. I don't think it matters at all in this season because there is more uncertainty and, you know, more of a rush to start the season than there's been in any time I can remember, and that's because of the schedule, and I think there's going to be a lot of change that goes around it. Like, as for Matthews, though, Brian, if that's the floor, which it probably is, I think he's going to be just fine. Mm-hmm. Like, I do think there is a bounce back year here. I do think so. I don't think it's going to be smooth. I just think health-wise, it's going to take him, and again, I got no knowledge of this. It's just my own personal remembrances of coming back on a lingering sort of injury. It just takes longer than you think to hit your stride.
0: That is one thing we haven't really talked about. Yeah, Matthew's healthy coming into the year. He suffered a pretty gruesome injury to end his season last year. I mean, Radko Gudas shredded this dude's knee. And I think the expectation is he's healthy and ready to rock, but I mean, you've dealt with a lot of injuries in your NHL career. Coming back from them, there's a little bit of uncertainty when you first begin playing in a National Hockey League game that your body is going to be able to withstand the injury that you recovered from, no?
1: You're absolutely right, and a lot of it has to do with, okay, is he going to have to play the first year with a brace on it, right? How does that limit him? Anything, I mean, I don't know. Like, he's got to be the one, or somebody has to be the one that finds out if he's wearing a brace or if he isn't. Because, again, there's an adjustment that needs to be had there with the player of understanding, you know, the brace in your shin, the brace underneath your equipment, the extra weight that shares. I remember when I did that in Germany, I'm like, man, I can't play with this thing. Everything feels heavier. And I used to be the guy that wants to wear the least amount in my bottom half because I want it to feel as light as possible. So that's the first question. Is he playing with a brace? Is he not playing with a brace? And the second question is, you know, how good does the rest of his body feel? What's compensating for the knee so that it feels more protected and more stable and stuff like that? Or maybe he's 100% past it, which you hope is the case. But, I mean, when you look at Matthews and you look at the bounce back that everyone's predicting, I would love to see it happen more than anything, okay? In the 2 years that Jim Hiller coached at the LA Kings, the highest scoring player he had was Adrian Kempe, and he scored 35 goals. Now, I'm not trying to say Adrian Kempe is Austin Matthews or close to Austin Matthews, but he's their best player in that system. Kevin Fiala 2 years ago had 35 goals. But last year, you know, the next guy with the highest amount of goals was Byfield at 24. So him scoring for getting to 45 goals or more is all going to depend on the system they play with, the coach too, right? Is Jim Hiller, who is known for being a defensive-minded coach, is he coming in on locking these guys and unleashing them to the style that Sheldon Keefe allowed this team to play? Or is there going to be a Craig Berube type of structure where, you know, it's very defensive? Or, you know, is Jim Hiller look at situations in the game where it's like guys get offensive zone starts, guys get defensive zone starts? I don't know. But, like, just to sit here and confidently say that Austin Matthews is going to return to his 45-50 goal form because everybody wants him to have a great season, I hope it happens. I think everybody hopes and wants it to happen, including myself. Just, I have a hard time seeing it happen with the way I expect this team to play.
3: Yeah, which is definitely a factor, and the power play as well, how it looks under Daniel Alfredsson. We know how much that can affect a individual player's scoring production. So if the Maple Leafs have one of the top power plays in the NHL, Matthews is going to be a huge part of that. And considering the personnel the Maple Leafs have, they sure as hell better have one of the best power plays in the NHL with Radish and Matthews and Nylander, Tavares, Knies, McKenna. Like, there's a litany of high-end offensive skill players that the Maple Leafs have. There's no excuse for the Maple Leafs not to have one of the best power plays in the NHL, and that was a huge issue for them in the first half of last year, and that really set them back, and that's something that they need.
1: Got their coach fired. Remember?
3: Exactly, and that's something they need to be very focused on. And I also wonder, the fact that the preseason is so short, training camp is so short this year relative to past years, how that could affect something like a power play where there's a lot of new voices. Daniel Alfredsson running it, Darren Radish being the power play quarterback, how this all works itself out with continuity or lack thereof. Like, let's use Montreal as an example. Hudson, Suzuki, Caulfield, Slavkovsky, like, they're all going to be back. They know how to operate the same power play they did last year. Same with Edmonton. Toronto's got a bunch of new voices and new players playing on it, maybe two new guys on the power play, a new guy coaching it. How could that affect the early season production? I guess we're going to have to wait and find out, but I think that puts Toronto in a tougher spot than maybe some of their other contemporaries when it comes to top power plays, at least on paper, in the National Hockey League. So more of that a little bit later. Dave Naylor in 20 minutes. The Buffalo Bills and the Detroit Lions tomorrow night on TSN 1050. Overdrive will be live on location from Highmark Stadium. So we're really looking forward to that show from 4 to 6 p.m. And we're looking forward to welcoming Greg Wyshynski from ESPN.com to the proceedings. He'll join us as we continue here in the third hour, First Up.
4: Time now for TSN 1050 Time Saver Traffic. Eastbound 401, collector to express transfer lanes past the 400. A stalled vehicle there in the right lane. Westbound side of the 401, it's a heavy one right across the top, but no new troubles to pass on. Trouble-free on the DVP southbound from the 401 down through towards the Bayview Blur. Lots of volume there. East and westbound Gardner, very heavy between Dufferin and the 427. Lower Jarvis blocked at Lakeshore. Collision investigation there. East Lakeshore also blocked because of it. Dufferin north of the 401, problems there as well. 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
11: James and Jessica were trying to sell their newly purchased townhouse, but when the market shifted, they made the tough decision to sell, hoping to get out ahead of the downturn. They'd worked with a friend in real estate, but after a month on the market with zero showings, no results, and more listings popping up every day, reality started to sink in. Jessica and James knew they couldn't afford to wait and take any more chances, so they called Franklin Associates, the number one REMAX team in the GTA, serving clients all over Ontario. The property was expertly staged and marketed with their multi-million dollar guaranteed home selling system that reaches millions of potential buyers. Well, just in a couple weeks, with thousands of online views and many showings, the right buyer was found and the property was sold.

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2: Third hour continues. Beautiful Wednesday morning in the city of Toronto. The Maple Leafs will open up camp this morning with medicals. They'll be on the ice tomorrow. Preseason action begins this week and on TSN and on TSN 1050. By the way, congratulations to Todd Crocker, the new voice of the Toronto Maple Leafs, replacing Joe Bowen after 44 years. Easy gig, just replacing an icon, 44 years. But Todd's the man. He's done a great job with the Marlies for a long time. We're looking forward to hearing him right here on TSN 1050. Let's talk about what happened yesterday in the NHL, though, Coco. A ton of crazy contracts handed out. Crazy as in surprising. Maybe not necessarily bad or good, but we'll get the thoughts of Greg Wyshynski from ESPN.com, one of their hockey reporters and analysts, who joins us now. What's up, Greg?
3: I was just thinking about if I had to call Leafs games for 44 years, well, how many prescription drugs I would have taken in those 44 years.
2: And booze. Don't forget about booze, Greg.
4: Yeah, what about the booze?
3: Well, I mean, I don't want to mix them, obviously, but
4: That's true. Smart.
3: Just to handle what I had seen in those 44 years. Man, what a run.
2: Yeah. Incredible run. Incredible run. Good luck to Todd.
4: You know what sucks about that run is as amazing as Joe Bowen was during his tenure as the voice of the Leafs and all the amazing calls he's left us with, the Leafs couldn't give him one Stanley Cup final to call.
3: Yeah.
4: Like that's tough, man. That's tough.
3: It's tough. It's criminal. I mean, it kind of brings it home, right? The span of the career and the lack of championship accomplishment within that span. But as you know, man, it's every announcer's dream to call that big moment. And unfortunately, our beloved Leafs didn't give him enough of them during his time.
2: So let's focus in on the Leafs here. We've been talking a lot about them with the hockey season right around the corner, 13 days from opening night, the Leafs and the Habs to kick things off. How high, if at all, are you on the Toronto Maple Leafs heading into the season?
3: Tough division, man. And it just keeps on getting tougher, it seems like, now that you have some of these former, you know, basement dwellers that have been ascendant in the last couple of years, thinking about Montreal in particular, thinking about Buffalo last season. And, you know, it's a tough place to play, that division. I guess I'm intrigued just to see. I'm not the biggest fan of the coach, if I'm being honest with you. So I'm intrigued to see what he ends up bringing to the team. Cause when Hiller was in LA, it wasn't really all that much impressive to me. I think that he kind of feasted on what had already been in place from the previous regime when he took over. So I guess I'm intrigued to see exactly what kind of style these Leafs play and how effective that is. But, you know, it's a transitionary time from the top of the organization on down. And it's happening again in a division that just keeps on getting better.
4: Aside from the coach, and I think there's fair reasons to believe the way you believe about him and this team, what do you make of the other moves that the Maple Leafs made this offseason, bringing in Radish, bringing in Bobrovsky, solidifying their bottom six, they get Gavin McKenna. You know, there's reasons to be excited about this team and this season because of all the new changes and new players, but what's your feeling about that?
3: I thought Radish was an interesting bet. I mean, I think for the most of that contract, it's going to look pretty good. You know, he's somebody who's just sort of coming into his own at a time that's a little bit later than you'd want necessarily. But that's fine. You think he's a good defenseman. You know, the Bobrovsky thing is intriguing because the rap on him, and rightfully so, has been that he's just been one of the most mediocre regular season goalies we've had in this league. And then he, you know, jumps in a phone booth and puts on a cape and becomes playoff Bob. And I personally think that people are underestimating how much of an important role he played in those Florida wins. I mean, I know that he's got the rings and the reputation, but I feel like the downgrade from Bobrovsky to Markstrom in the playoffs is a bit of a steeper drop than people think. But again, as a regular season goalie, he's got a lot to prove. I mean, he's not been good. And that could just be mindset. I mean,

0: let's face it, when you're playing behind the Florida Panthers and you know where your eyes should, what prize your eyes should be on, the regular season takes a lot less import. So I'm intrigued to see what he looks like on another team in the regular season, because quite frankly, his numbers in the last few seasons have been kind of atrocious before the playoffs.
1: Greg Wyshynski, our guest. Let's talk about the difficult spot the Winnipeg Jets find themselves in with Connor Hellebuck. He doesn't want to be in Winnipeg. No one wants to give up anything of value to trade for him. What can the Jets do in this situation?
0: You know, I'm intrigued. I don't know if Kevin Cheveldayoff has answered this, but there was a theory for a while that there might have been some kind of like handshake deal with Hellebuck when he signed his extension, that if things went sideways when they were all over contending, that they would acquiesce and move him on. And I'm intrigued by that, one, to see if it's true, and two, because I think the crux of this whole thing could be the perception of Hellebuck of where the Jets are and where the Jets think they are. Right? Like, I think that he's had a taste of the ultimate victory in the Olympics, you know, whether the ancillary stuff with that, you know, group texts and how your family feels about living in Canada with the way that our two nations' political landscapes currently look like all that stuff's important too, but ultimately I think it's the chance to win. And I'm intrigued to find out if maybe the player and the team have different perceptions of it. I'm kind of surprised that the news that he wasn't going to report to camp was news. I kind of thought that when you put out a statement and the team puts out a statement, that's the point of demarcation. Like, you don't come back from that. You're not going to come into camp after that's happened. But, you know, it was news yesterday that he wasn't going to report. And he'll just linger, you know, he not get paid and linger until the situation resolves itself. And like you said, there's no pressure on Carolina or Buffalo or Utah or however many teams are chasing him to ante up anything, because the Jets are kind of in a desperate situation right now.
1: Greg, there were a lot of contracts signed yesterday, some of which were rather eyebrow-raising, to put it mildly. Was there one deal before that 8-year deal window closed late last night that was the most surprising to you?
0: Well, I mean, I don't know about eight-year deals, but contractually, we were all waiting for the Cutter-Gauthier deal to get done. And what I found interesting about the number that they settled on is it seems like, as much as we all made a huge deal out of the Leo Carlson offer sheet, and there's no question that impacted several contracts, none the least making Cale Makar the first $20 million man. But it kind of seems like maybe Bedard's deal was more of the influence and more of the magnet for what ultimately was Gauthier's cap number in that deal with the Ducks on the 6-year term. Because Bedard was at 15, I think Gauthier was at like 13.5, and you know, that might have been a little bit lower than what we were expecting when you know, the alarm bells were being sounded about Armageddon with the Anaheim cap and then having to move Kreider and all this other stuff. But look, man, when you've got a kid that young that scored as many goals as he had, it's really hard to kind of dictate terms contractually. And I think ultimately, Pat Verbeek maybe got a small victory on that number yesterday.
2: Yeah, I think he did too. I think most people probably predicted that would land somewhere around $15 million a year, but they got him in 6 years. They got him in at a pretty good number, and now they got him signed and get him into camp. I think for me, the most surprising news that came out of yesterday was the work that the Washington Capitals did with some of their young players, with Ryan Leonard, eight years, $10.5 million a year. And then Justin Sourdough late at night gets an 8-year contract at 6.35. And both are players that have 82 and 84 games played in the NHL. And I just look at that and I'm like, my brain goes crazy. And it's like, how do these guys get 8-year contracts?
0: Well, they got 8-year contracts because the Capitals want cost certainty under a rising cap, and they like both those guys, and they probably are also making the wager that if they ever had to move one of them, the fact that they have term isn't going to be an issue for a team acquiring, because you know, you want these guys locked in, you want the classic Gary Bettman phrase, cost certainty for as much as you can, because you know, there are some teams out there that are predicting the cap's going to go to 150 within the next like 4 or 5 years. If that's the case, then all of these guys are going to be making bank no matter where they are in the lineup. So the longer you can get these guys at a number that you're comfortable with and that you project is going to look good for the remainder of their contract, like, you got to do it. The Capitals, though, are such an intriguing team. You know, we spent so much time wringing our hands about what they were going to look like post Ovechkin and also post TJ Oshie and post John Carlson. Like the whole crew that was there for that cup win is either not there anymore or aging out or, you know, is Tom Wilson, you know, basically. And they've got a completely new cast. And what I find really interesting about that team is how they've reloaded, and they've reloaded not only through smart drafting, but the key to this league is not drafting. The key to this league is player development. And if you look throughout that lineup, they've got that really wonderful alchemy of making smart bets on veteran players and then developing the next wave of capitals. And they did that through Hershey. They did that through their development coaches. Like, they're just a machine. They're kind of like what the Red Wings were for all those years. And I'm not saying the same levels of success, but that same level of self-sustainability. It's really, really impressive to see the Capitals be this positioned, for success, knowing that Ovechkin's probably riding off into the Moscow sunset after this season.
1: Well, there's a lot of talk about the Florida Panthers, but man, you look at the Washington Capitals on paper, and we'll see how it all comes together for them. But they look good.
0: I gotta make a cup pick, and I gotta tell you, like I'm right now. You know that cat toys where it's like a little fuzzy thing at the end of a fishing rod, and the cat just starts batting it. Like that's me with the Capitals right now. Like I'm really I love a team that's got like great veterans in their prime, that's got great goaltending, that's got great coaching, and then has like that next wave of really hungry young players to kind of power everything. And whether it's the Proteuses or Leonard or, you know, now Hudson on the back end, like they're really stacked. I was actually talking to somebody from that organization last week, and the only thing they're kind of missing, if you remember when they won the cup, they had Carlson obviously as their number one D, but it was sort of that Brooks Orpik, Matt Niskanen type that really was the foundation for that defense core. And I don't think they necessarily have that right now. And it's something you can definitely find, you know, at the trade deadline, which makes me even more intrigued. But yeah, they're real good. And then they're in the right conference, I think, to be good.
1: That's it.
0: But I haven't made a cup pick yet, but they're a really intriguing one. Even if by the cup final, Ovi's probably playing around 4 minutes all on the power play by the cup final.
1: Yeah, exactly. He's skating like a 60-year-old man out there, but he's still ripping home one-timers on the PP. Greg, awesome to catch up with you. The season's right around the corner. Thanks so much for doing this.
0: Yeah, anytime. Thanks for having me.
1: It's our pleasure. That's Greg Wyshynski, ESPN hockey writer and reporter. 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Getting out of your car lease a breeze at Canada's number one lease takeover marketplace, LeaseBusters. 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The Nail Gun, Dave Naylor, to kick off the fourth and final hour of First Up after this.
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4: Eastbound 401 collector to express transfer lanes past the 400 stall vehicle there in the right lane. Westbound side, it's a slow go this morning. Anywhere from about Kingston Road, pretty much right through towards the 427. Don Valley Parkway, South Bend, Heavy Finch, right down through towards Bayview Bloor on the Gardner. Busy in and out of the city. Lower Jarvis remains blocked off at Lakeshore for a collision investigation. As a result, East Lakeshore also blocked off. Dufferin north of the 401, problems there as well. 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From the Newstalk 1010 Traffic Center, I'm Robin Metcalf.
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1: Final hour, Wednesday morning here on First Up. AK and Coco with you until 10 a.m. I've got my FanDuel best bets for you in about 50 minutes. Looking forward to sharing those. Ahead of Jays Tigers game 3 from the Dome. Pretty much a must win for Toronto with Max Scherzer on the hill for the Jays after losing an ugly one last night. 10-1 to Detroit. The Jays 2 games out of the final wild card spot in the American League. But tomorrow night, Coco, you're going to be zoned in on Highmark Stadium, the grand unveiling of the new stadium for the Buffalo Bills in the regular season, Thursday night football, Bills, Lions. You will not be there, unfortunately, but Overdrive will be, as will our next guest, TSN football insider Dave Naylor, who must be fired up for what should be an awesome game tomorrow night. Mr. Naylor, how are you?
19: Yeah, these are two of my sort of favorite teams, and I don't mean brand, like I'm a Bills fan or I'm a Lions fan. I just mean the offensive personnel on these two teams I find very fascinating. So to see, I mean, they put up 90 points the last time they played. So, yeah, I'm pretty fired up for this game. I mean, you know, the opening of Highmark Stadium aside, and it's funny because it was a bit of a fine line being walked yesterday in Buffalo. In fact, you know, Josh Allen was kind of, he was kind of Debbie Downer on the new stadium because he kept saying, well, we've been there. Yeah, we've been there. You know, like we've done a preseason game there. We've practiced there. And I think for him, it was all about, hey, like, let's remember what Thursday night is about. It's about the Detroit Lions. And for players, like for fans, it can be all about the new stadium, but for players, it's got to be about the opponent. And yeah, Josh was not, he really wouldn't talk about the new stadium at all. It was just kind of about, you know, Thursday night playing the Detroit Lions and, you know, just a tip of the hat to acknowledge that it's a special night. But the quarterback, 17, is definitely focused on the opponent.
2: So, Dave, you've been there. You've seen it. Like, is this living up to the hype of everything that people are talking about with the new stadium?
19: Yeah, I would say it is. I mean, I think they've done a really nice job of kind of dropping a modern stadium in Western New York. And I don't know if you guys know, it was modeled, I believe, on the Tottenham Stadium in England, that Terry Pegula, when he was doing his tour of stadiums, basically stood there and turned to whoever he was with and said, could you build me one of these in Buffalo? And so, yeah, it's pretty, that's how it came about. But they've really made it feel kind of authentically Buffalo. I think there's, when you're in, you'll see a lot of the just kind of from the two Buffalo, they've got these big sort of steel Buffalo statues outside of the stadium on the concourse. And there's all kinds of sort of artwork and recognition of the team's history and the culture of Western New York in the stadium. So, and you know, besides that, it's a very vertical stadium, much more protected from the elements, whereas, you know, the old Highmark, I mean, whatever was falling from the sky was landing on you because there was no protection in that thing.
2: So part of the aura of Buffalo in the old stadium was how loud that stadium got because of the way it was built and the way that the stands were situated, and you had seats all the way up. I look at this new stadium and there's a lot of broken off sections, especially in the end zone. Is there any fear that the noise that you normally encounter at the old Buffalo Stadium won't be the same in this new stadium?
19: I think it'll be louder. And again, I haven't talked to anybody about this. Yeah. No, well, cause here's why, right? Like, yeah, I know what you're talking about. You got a lot of open concourse areas and stuff like that, which is kind of the, you know, sort of the standard of the new stadiums everywhere that people can get up and, you know, meander and wander around and get back to their seat 45 minutes later, that kind of thing. But to me, the reason I think it's going to be louder is just because you've got a sort of partially enclosed roof on this thing. Like it's not, it's a giant hole in the center of the roof. It's not a small one. It's a huge one, but you do have sort of some roof that extends out over some of the stands and some of the field over some of the stands, not over the field. But I think that is going to contain noise. And the old stadium didn't have that, right? Everything was completely open air. So, you know, while it was kind of dug down deep and you had that kind of cool bowl feel to it, there was nothing sort of keeping the noise within. And in this stadium, there's going to be. So I would expect, you know, my guess is it will be louder. And I didn't go to either of the preseason games. So while Josh Allen has been there, I have not, at least for a game.
1: Dave Naylor, our guest, he'll be there tomorrow night in Highmark Stadium, as will the guys on Overdrive from 4 to 6. I'm sure you'll be popping by, Dave. You got to see that whole Overdrive.
2: Dude, Al's setup. Brothers cooking barbecue, of course.
1: Al's Brothers cooking barbecue and jumping through tables. That's going to be quite the experience.
19: Awesome.
1: Very excited. But you were in Houston to see that Bills win over the Texans. Joe Brady's first coach game as the head coach of the Buffalo Bills. What was your takeaway as to the new look Bills with Joe Brady running the show?
19: Well, I mean, there was so much speculation that it was going to be a more aggressive downfield passing offense that, you know, Josh Allen would have a little more freedom to kind of do with the ball as he liked, and it would be less conservative. And that's very much what it was. I mean, Josh Allen had 5 passes of over 30 yards. There's a couple stats for that game, guys. And I've been covering Josh Allen. This is my 5th season covering the Bills and in this era. And I've seen all kinds of wild things, but there's something from Houston that I just can't wrap my head around. And we kind of throw around the term superhuman, you know, a lot, but here it is. Okay. So the Bills in that game had 2 96-yard touchdown drives, okay? Which I think is only like the 5th time that's happened in NFL history or something like that. Somebody really go. So the Bills had 2 of them. The total time, now what's a 96-yard touchdown drive on average in the NFL use up? 6, 7, 8, sometimes 9 minutes, right?
1: Yep.
19: The Bills had 2 of them in less than 2.5 minutes combined. Combined. Josh Allen's average completion distance on those 2 drives, which both began on the Bills' 4-yard line, over 25 yards per completion. I mean, that's pretty aggressive football. And I think there's always been this idea that at desperation time, we've all seen Josh Allen do that, right? Oh, Bills are down 10 early in the 4th quarter. Here goes Josh. Well, what if you kind of let him do that?
2: All game.
19: Right.
2: All game. I've been saying that for years.
19: There you go. As they say, you've got the biggest advantage in the NFL at quarterback. Why not take it? Carlo, do you know what team handed the ball off at a higher percentage than any other in the NFL last year? The Buffalo Bills. Which means they took the ball out of their quarterback's hand at a higher percentage, and the quarterback is your advantage. Now, I asked Josh Allen a question yesterday, and he's smart, man. I know he'd find a way to not dance around it, but be given honest, but, you know, not incriminating answer to anybody. And I asked the question. I said, Josh, you know, there's been a lot of one game under Joe Brady. It was a very aggressive vertical passing game. There's been a lot of sort of commentary or opinion that this would only be possible in the Joe Brady, who's the head coach, not the one who worked under Sean McDermott. And without asking you to step to a place that would be disrespectful or to Sean McDermott, could you address that? That was my question essentially yesterday to Josh Allen. And he said, it was one game.
2: Go back to Toronto.
19: No, he never misses. I don't mean he was being evasive. I think he's just smart enough not to, you know, say something that's going to reflect badly. Cause Deion Dawkins did say on Buffalo Radio, you know, the day before, well, we used to have a defensive minded coach. Now we have an offensive minded coach or something to that effect. Anyway, what Josh Allen said, he said it was one game. There's all kinds of ways to win a football game. That's one way. You know, next week we might be checking it down if that's how we win a football. So, look, by the end of the year, the sample size will tell the story. But it was unreal. And it's like the Bills. Like the Bills have lot, we all know, lacked a true downfield threat for the last couple of years, and that's part of what. It's not just McDermott's philosophy or the influence on the play caller. That's a big part of it. But it was like you put two guys into the lineup because Dalton Kincaid was rarely healthy last year. You know, he played less than 50% of the snaps in the games when he did play. He plays roughly 75% and looks like a completely different player. I mean, you add him and DJ Moore to that offense and give Josh a little more freedom. That's what you saw in Houston.
1: Dave Naylor, TSN Football Insider, our guest. The Buffalo Bills and Detroit Lions will play on TSN 1050 tomorrow night. Dave will be down at Highmark Stadium, as will the guys on Overdrive. And if you're a Bills fan, then you got to be feeling pretty good about this game for a number of reasons. One, you're at home, you're opening up a new stadium. Two, Josh Allen in his career on Thursday nights, Dave, 8-1. And he also has one of the best records on short rest of any quarterback. Now you see some of the best of all time on this list. Peyton Manning, Tom Brady. Somehow Carson Wentz is 8-1 on short rest in his career. But he almost won the MVP back in the day. But how do you think the Bills team matches up with regards to Detroit, who did not look very good, especially in the second half against New Orleans last week?
19: Yeah, and it's funny because when you cover an NFL game, especially on the road, you don't see that much else. It was Joe Brady was asked about like a trend of across the league, you know, more guy quarterbacks under center, and he kind of deadpanned back, guys, I didn't see any other football. You know what I mean? It's like when you're in Houston, and I have a bit of that tunnel vision just getting back from Houston Monday and then being in yesterday in Buffalo again. But I have certainly studied what happened with the Lions. I didn't see the game, and the secondary, like, just sounded like vanished in the second half of that game. And they're up 21. They give up 410 passing yards to Tyler Shug. Yeah, it sounds like a mess. And look, I think we knew that there was a potential of that because the Lions in their secondary, you know, lost. They were starting the season without Brian Branch, without Kirby Joseph. They're two starting safeties. You know, Terrion Arnold, who was supposed to be one of their starting corners, a first round pick from what, 2-3 years ago, legal trouble. You know, he's not in the NFL right now. He's not playing. So that's three big pieces out of their secondary. And like, if Tyler Shug can take you apart for 410 yards, the logical question would be, well, you know, what's Josh Allen going to do? So, this one, everything about this game screams high scoring to me. When you factor that in, and you know, and again, and if Detroit has to really play a certain way to sort of defend their back end, then you know, the Bills will throw it underneath. They'll run James Cook, just like I say the other way. You know, Bills run defense tightened up. I didn't think it was terrible in Houston, but there were. I mean, Jim Leonard. I think I'm going to like cover this guy.
7: It was week one defense, man. It was week one.
19: It was week one defense. It was week one defense with over half your starters are new.
7: Yeah.
19: New scheme, new defensive coordinator. And I like Jim Leonard in terms of what he says after the game. He said there were instances in the game where our guys looked like they didn't know where to be or what to do.
7: Yeah.
19: That's pretty honest assessment of your own defense.
7: Wasn't hiding from it.
19: Okay, so try this, Carlo. If that happens, okay, when you're facing Jahmyr Gibbs, how much confusion does Jahmyr Gibbs need to see before he can take complete advantage of it?
7: Right? Yeah. No, that's absolutely true.
1: On a short week, too.
19: On a short week. So, yeah. And the Bills aren't even having a full practice. You know, they did not practice at all on Monday. They had a walkthrough yesterday in the new stadium, which was, Joe Brady just wanted to get them in there one more time before they play there. And then they're doing a walkthrough today. So they're not even getting a full practice in terms of turnaround time. But, yeah, this one, I think, has got the potential to be kind of wild and high scoring. And yeah, I mean, two teams.
7: Who doesn't want to watch that?
19: And at the end of the day,
7: if it comes down to the same situation as it did in Houston where, you know, person with the ball last wins, you need your defense to make one play. And that's what Buffalo did late in the game. They asked them to make one play. They did, and they found a way to win a football game. So
19: The three sacks really for the Bills defense, right?
7: Yeah.
19: Three sacks for their defense, but two of them came after Houston crossed the 10-yard line on their final drive. And I think that is one of, you know, when you're evaluating a defense, and you won't see this, you know, on a spreadsheet of analytics, but it's not just what you do over the course of 60 minutes, it's when you do it. And in the Bills' case, those sacks arrived. You know, the first one, Deion Walker, that pushed them, I think, from the 8 to the 18. And then Greg Rousseau follows it up. So yeah, that's really something, you know, Carlo, following this team, sometimes disrupting the quarterback at a critical juncture of the game is something the Bills have really struggled with.
1: We really are the home of the Buffalo Bills at TSN.
12: Hell yeah, we are,
1: 14
12: man.
1: Minutes on the Bills. This is like WGR.
12: Dude, this
1: the
12: is
1: name
12: a dream come true for me. When I
1: yeah,
12: heard
1: I know. Okay, hold
12: Bills,
1: on,
12: I'm
1: quickly.
12: Like, yes, let's go.
1: Quickly, I gotta ask Dave a question about my beloved Toronto Argonauts, who are hosting the Edmonton Elks this weekend. I saw you and Farhan did a segment talking about the future of Chad Kelly in Toronto last week. Dave, can you take us through what you're hearing on that front?
13: Well, there have been talks between Chad Kelly and the Argonauts, I think, for some time about a contract extension. But of note is that Chad Kelly is the only sort of marquee starting quarterback in the league, of a league that has a lot of them right now, whose contract is due to expire this season. And, of course, you have one team that is desperate to solve its quarterback crisis that it has had since basically 2018. And guess who coaches that team? Ryan Dinwiddie. Yep. You know, who after the game called Chad his little brother, you know, said we have a real close relationship.
1: Tampering. So, Stu Johnson needs to step in here. What is this?
13: Well, look, I here's my thing. I think Chad Kelly's going to be a Toronto Argonaut. I mean, I believe, you know, kind of his partner is from here. He's from Buffalo. You know, I think there's all kinds of reasons. I mean, MLSE stood beside him through a suspension, through a year long injury. He's got close relationship with Mike Miller, with Jim Barker. It just doesn't add up to me that he's going to leave. But the issue is, real quick here, the CFL in 2027 is going to be hit with a significant increase in broadcast revenue through the new deal that was announced through Stuart Johnston, where TSN retains, you know, sort of a three-quarter share of the schedule, and DAZN comes in as another partner. That's going to mean a lot of money for the league. So what's the salary cap going to be in 2028 or 2029? Well, nobody knows. And the CFL has said you can't put escalators in the contract. You can't just do the deal and say, and we're going to increase it based on what the salary cap does. So the Argos and Chad Kelly have to try to figure out a way around that. But until they do, sort of every week that passes by, Chad Kelly grows 1 week closer to free agency. Ottawa still doesn't have a quarterback. You know, that's the optics there. Yeah. But my sense is that Chad Kelly will ultimately be back in Toronto.
1: Yeah, and I hope that's the case, because if you're the Argos, you cannot let Chad Kelly walk to Ottawa, a team in your division, and you are left with what? Hey, you want Jake Mayer and McLeod Bethel Thompson? Like, you got to find a way to get Chad Kelly to be an Argonaut long term. Otherwise, the run of success this team has had for the most part over the last half decade will come to a very, very quick end. Anyways, great to chat with you, Dave. Have a great time at Highmark Stadium. If you see Al's brother there, feel free to throw him through a table. Get some burgers that he's going to be grilling before Overdrive begins. Should be a lot of fun.
12: Save some of the burgers for everyone else, too. Don't
19: yeah, I'll get the burger before I throw him through the table. Yeah, absolutely. Yeah.
1: Good call. So the correct order of operations there, Dave. Yes. Thank you very much for the time today.
19: All right, take care, guys. Yeah.
1: All right, that's Dave Naylor.
12: Dude, all I can say is, like, there's a part of me that's really angry that I didn't get an invite to go to Buffalo, either to be part of the Overdrive show or to help Al's brother with the barbecue. Do you understand the Italian touch I could have put on the barbecue with spadooch?
1: Ooh, I do love spadooch.
12: Like, just go there with a spadooch barbecue, grill the bunch of spadooch, feed the guys on Overdrive, feed all the Bills fans and Bills Mafia. I would have been a legend.
1: You could maybe could have made some arancini balls as well.
12: Arancini, could have done some shavops, like could have done everything.
1: Shavops? What is shavops? I've never even heard of that.
12: You've never heard of shavops?
1: No, what is that?
12: Oh, they're the little like meat sausages that you have.
1: I love a good meat sausage. Oh, buddy. Delete that from the podcast, please, Chris. Delete that from the podcast. That never happened. Pause. I can't believe
12: you've
1: said
12: never
1: that.
12: Heard of shavops?
1: I've never.
12: You ever heard of
1: I'm
12: royal
1: interested.
12: Meats?
1: Yes, I have.
12: Royal meats, it's like a staple dish there, man.
1: All right.
12: Shavapis.
1: Shavapis. Okay, listen, I pride myself. I cannot believe I just... Chris, if I ever hear that draw played on the station, I'm going to be so pissed off. live radio, you could say some stupid things. Shavops, yes. I don't know, maybe I'll investigate today. Maybe I'll...
12: Yeah, it's a mixture of like, so they're little meat sausages. There's lamb, there's beef, there's veal. There's some mixed of the three.
1: Ooh.
12: Dude, they're phenomenal appetizers.
1: That sounds
12: phenomenal.
1: Great. We were actually debating this when I was away this past weekend. If you could have the cuisine of one culture only for the rest of your life,
12: ooh,
1: what do you go with? Italian was a very popular...
12: Yes, it's Italian or Greek for me.
1: You know, it's funny. Greek was something that I suggested as well. Yeah. Italian or Greek was exactly Greek the debate me. That I had too.
12: Yeah.
1: Yeah. I think Middle Eastern food is excellent too. I do love some Middle Eastern food. I don't know if it's diverse enough.
12: I enjoy Middle Eastern food too, but the spices, man, I don't need that. I just like simple flavors.
1: Yeah. If you had Italian food only for the rest of your life, you might need to mix in some peptides though, because you'd be getting very, very large, very,
12: not
1: very
12: if you
1: quickly,
12: keep it meat only.
1: Pasta and pizza and pizza
12: meat,
1: and
12: meat,
1: shavops.
12: Fish
1: right?
12: only? Well, shavops.
1: Just shavops.
12: Yes.
1: All day long. Meat sausages. And again, Chris, delete that from our podcast, please. You love a good meat sausage. There it is. Okay, he's already got it.
12: Yes!
1: Actually wasn't as bad as it sounded. It really doesn't sound as bad.
12: Yeah. One more time.
1: I thought it might. Yeah. I love a good meat sausage. All right. Nice. Well done. 20 fingers really turning that around quickly. This guy was working like he's in the steel mill, just grinding away again.
12: Oh, anytime he has a chance to sort of embarrass me and you with an audio clip, it's like
1: it's true.
12: I've never seen anyone move faster.
1: No, the guy's like Usain Bolt sprinting around the room trying to find the audio. Otherwise, nothing. Yeah. Like if he has an opportunity to play that Sham Sharania clip where you struggle to say his name, he will like watch how quickly he'll find it. Maybe he's not going to do it now, but I'm sure he'll play the meat sausage clip any second now. Go ahead, one more time. Okay. I love a good meat sausage. Yeah, there it is. All right. That'll
12: 20. End, do you have the clip? You remember when AK
1: you know, Shams, Charaneria? Oh, how do you say his name?
12: Charaneria?
1: Shams Charania.
12: Oh.
1: it's the best clip. It's the best clip. By the way, before we continue, this segment, I apologize to our friends at Bell, is brought to you by Bell, proud partner of the NFL. Bell Connection is everything. They're promotion was clouded with discussion of meat sausages and Sham Sharania mispronunciations. Nonetheless, terrific.
12: Find
1: stuff.
12: The robotic voice of AK. Remember when he
1: that was
12: stuck on the radio?
1: Did, yeah, like, go full robotic.
12: I don't remember what you were saying, but it was like crazy. I'm like, what is going
1: it
12: on
1: was,
12: here?
1: It was some wild stuff.
12: Yes.
1: Very, very wild stuff. Lots more to come here on this Wednesday morning by FanDuel Best Bets. 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
21: The 401 eastbound collector to express transfer past the 400. A right lane stall removed, but new problems. Eastbound on the 401 in the express at Keele. A stall transport. We've got a right lane taken out. Staying in the collectors might save you a few extra minutes, but still going to be a heavy drive this morning. Along that stretch of highway to runabout QEW at Eastport. And we've got a stalled vehicle in the left lane. North on Walker's Line ramp to the eastbound QEW. Earlier problems have cleared from the right lane. Laura Jarvis still blocked at Lakeshore. We've got a collision. 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
18: You ain't first, you're last.
1: All right, head to our Instagram story, at TSN 1050. Arad will put it up there momentarily for Hail Mary Mondays. You could either take $150 or go for the jackpot. It is the Sunday Nighter featuring the Colts and the Chiefs. So you need to pick a winner and you need to pick someone to score a touchdown in that game. Again, everyone's going to have the Chiefs and Kenneth Walker, right? You might want to go a little contradictory with your picks because then you have a better chance of winning if you are indeed correct. And there will be a lot of touchdowns being scored in that game. We go Indianapolis and Josh Downs. Think we would like that one.
7: We're going to need that.
1: We are going to need that in our big fantasy league, which we're going to win now. Johnny Amendola has completely changed the tides for
7: so
1: our team after his
7: man. He's still
1: mistake.
7: So mad that he just thought he was going to come out with the biggest chirp against us, thinking he beat us with a roster with less men. And then when we surprised him, telling him that we actually beat him, he, like, the look on his face was just priceless.
1: Yeah, he actually gave us ownership of Mint Inc. due to that loss. He said, yeah, you can just have the company. I have screwed up so colossally that it's unable to recover again. You start Travion Henderson when everyone knew he wasn't playing for days before the season opener. You deserve what you get. Kenneth Walker, our guy, K9, what an absolute stud. Great start to the season for him and for the Kansas City Chiefs. So, again, our Instagram story, at TSN1050. You could sign up. And Hail Mary Mondays will continue all season long. My FanDuel best bets still to come. Some of our conversation with Dave Festrick as well from the Toronto Star as heard earlier on Leafs Breakfast. 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
2: Well, we've got problems on the westbound 401 approaching Dixon Road. A collision taking out a couple of right lanes. We've got these delays through the Allen, and taking a look at the eastbound 401. The transfers past the 400 stall in the right lane removed, but eastbound 401 Express, a Keel, a stalled transport. A right lane is blocked in Whitby. Eastbound 401 ramp to Brock Street. We've got issues in the right lane. And again, earlier troubles eastbound Lakeshore and Lower Jarvis. We had a collision in the right lane. Looks like it's gone. 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
18: You ain't first, you're last.

0: bet in 15 minutes. But before that, Dave Festchuk from the Toronto Star joined us earlier on today's program. And our conversation began with regards to Gavin McKenna. Of course, a lot of people are going to have eyes on today as the Toronto Maple Leafs enter media day. We're looking forward to that. Al's Brother, a very special show from 10 to noon. Looking forward to hearing my man AB. But our conversation with Dave Festchuk began on how he feels about the Leafs easing McKenna into the lineup.
1: I mean, I could see Roslovic starting alongside Matthews and Nyes. It would make sense to put the veteran there, maybe take a little pressure off the first overall pick. But let's face it, guys, it's not like they got a murderer's row of choices here, right? Gavin McKenna will eventually play on the first line, and it probably won't take too long because they don't have a ton of guys, right? Like, where are all the wingers that are going to play with Austin Matthews that aren't named Gavin McKenna? Like, look at last year. Last year you had Nyes playing with him an awful lot on the left wing, but the left wing was also occupied at times by Bobby McMahon. He's not around anymore. It was at times occupied by Matias Michelli. If you look back on some of the games that were played, if you can believe it, and Michelli's not around anymore. So, exactly who's going to occupy that, you know, the left side. I mean, the right side, I mean, how they're going to mix wings. Are they going to put left shots on the right side? Which can be done, but, you know, a lot of coaches don't like doing it. We don't really know Jim Hiller's standing on that. And we don't, obviously it goes guy to guy. Some guys feel more comfortable playing their opposite wing than others. So we shall see, but I can guarantee you this. It won't take particularly long before Gavin McKenna is playing on Austin Matthews' line. It's just a matter of time because they just don't have a ton of choices.
2: Well, CJ on Insider Trading yesterday suggested that he believes the Leafs are going to ease Gavin McKenna into this whole process. Do you think it's a mistake that they ease him in, or do you want to just throw him right in there and see what he's got?
1: Yeah, I mean, the kid does not seem like he needs to be eased in.
2: Exactly.
1: Like this kid's got swagger. This kid's got confidence. You know, if he plays with Matthews for a week and it doesn't go well and they put him with John Tavares on the second line for a while, do you think it's really going to, you know, kill his ego? I don't think so. It's not going to ruin his season that he's shifted up and down the lineup a little bit. I mean, I just can't see that being a problem. So I'm with you, Carlo. Like, if it makes sense to you to throw him in there. I mean, like every coach in the NHL, you know, there will be sort of flipping around. There will be lines in a blender, in all likelihood. So I think it's we probably overblow it a little bit in our business about who's playing with whom and when, because ultimately I think a coach is going to try almost everything, especially if it's, if you're not a juggernaut. I don't expect the Leafs to be one.
0: So Dave, if the Maple Leafs don't start McKenna with Matthews, where do you envision him beginning?
1: Well, probably with his landlord, right? On line number two. I mean, so maybe that'll be, he's going to know Tavares well by now, given that he's living in Tavares' house. So maybe he starts with Tavares on line two and with Nylander. But I mean, would it really shock you if eventually we see, you know, especially on offensive zone starts where they're looking for some offensive pump, that if we see Matthews with McKenna on the left and Nylander on the right, even though Nylander will probably play more with Tavares on a regular basis. I mean, it wouldn't shock me. But again, like, there are so many combinations you could use, but there's only so many. Like, you start looking at left wingers, like, you got Nyes, you got McKenna, you got Dakota Joshua, and you got Nick Paul as sort of like guys that are penciled in on the left wing. It's, you know, are Dakota Joshua and Nick Paul really in the running to play alongside Austin Matthews? No, they're not. So, and then the other side, you got Roslovic, Nylander, and Cowan as right wingers, if you want to consider them that. Although I think some of them have played both sides. You know, you go down to Brandon Duhaim at the fourth line. So, like, this is not a deep team, guys. They've tried to improve their depth, but they are limited in their depth. And so I think all of the guys that are considered skilled forwards will probably end up playing with each other at some point.
2: Dave, medicals and physicals are today, and the first practice is tomorrow, and this has been a long-anticipated wait for this time to come, considering the offseason that the Maple Leafs have had. Is there someone that you really want to hear from, either today or tomorrow, and talk to and get their feeling about everything? You know, it was suggested three players, Austin Matthews, Jim Hiller, Morgan Rielly, in a segment we did earlier in the show, but is there somebody either in that or outside of that you're most interested in hearing from?
1: You know what? I mean, Jake McCabe's a guy we haven't heard anything from, really, and he's obviously a very important piece for this team. He played, you know, he logged the most minutes on the blue line last year, and, you know, with Chris Tanev hurting the way he was. Now, we've heard from Tanev and Morgan Rielly, who obviously are two very important blue liners, and we've heard, you know, I guess, ultimately, the minute-to-minute, week-to-week, day-to-day updates from Tanev are important because, you know, Tanev has, you know, told me in the offseason, but a couple of weeks ago, that he's yet to be cleared by doctors to, if the season were to start a couple of weeks ago, he wouldn't have been cleared by doctors. So he's got some steps, as he said, to take before he can resume his career as an NHLer at age 36. So we'll see. I mean, Tanev obviously is going to be interesting just for the injury update aspect of it. But look, that blue line to me is everything, Carlo, and you're a defenseman. You know how important it is. Like, you know, they brought in Darren Radish at a very high price to shore it up. We'll find out what Emile Andre can bring. But ultimately, you know, this was a team that really struggled to get the puck out of their own end last year, which was really the root of a lot of the problems. And they got to do a better job of that. So all six of those top defensemen on this team, to me, are absolutely important. And their health and how they're feeling about life as Maple Leafs is going to be a day-to-day concern.
0: Dave, who do you think Morgan Rielly is going to play with to start the season?
1: Well, look, I mean, I think, again, you know, he can play with any of those guys. I think, you know, if it's right now, it's probably, is it McCabe and Radish, Rielly, Tanev? You could say which one's one and which one's 1A. I'm not sure there's a huge separation there if Tanev is healthy, between those two pairings. And I'm sure they could probably mix and match either way. But, you know, we've made a lot about who Morgan Rielly gets to play with, right? And who he should play with and how he can best play. But I think ultimately he'll play really well if the Leafs are going into the other team's end a lot more than taking on water in their own end. And last year, I mean, he just, you know, under Berube, he had his two worst years as a Maple Leaf, arguably. I think partly because that Berube rope-a-dope style where they were always in their own end, it seemed. And they really didn't have a lot of aggression to their attack, which of course is Rielly's strength, was the problem. So you gotta hope that the Hiller system, but we don't know what the Hiller system is gonna be. I mean, he's been known to do a really boring trap at times. He's also said he's not locked into that. You gotta hope that, you know, the Hiller system will be better to Morgan Rielly. I think it's not so much about line mates as it is about comfort level. And Rielly said it himself under Berube more than once that, you know, when you take risk out of his game, which is what Berube wanted him to do, it can leave him sort of in between where he should be, instead of knowing for certain, what he wanted to do on the ice. And I think Riley's got to have a clear objective out there or else, you know, you get a Rielly that is just not at his best.
0: Dave Festrek from the Toronto Star, guest, you're listening to Leafs Breakfast. The Toronto Maple Leafs, the Buffalo Sabres, and the Ottawa Senators have the exact same odds to win the Atlantic Division on FanDuel. If you had to pick one of those three teams to win the division this year, Dave, who would it be?

0: in a really kind of sad moment for the franchise where you got to cut bait on a guy that doesn't want to be there anymore. You, not only that, you lose your sort of Hall of Famer, you know, your legend. You lose your legend to the Maple Leafs, and Daniel Alfredson is going to be standing on the bench of the Toronto Maple Leafs as an assistant coach. That's got to do something for the karma of the club. I don't like Ottawa. And, you know, Buffalo, obviously, they're the reigning champs. I guess you got to give them a little more respect than the Maple Leafs, given the fact that they finished at the top of the Atlantic last year and the Leafs finished at the bottom. So if I had to pick, I'd have to say, as much as I have concerns about Buffalo and they being able to repeat the performance of last year, especially given, you know, the diciness in net, if they can't pull off the Hellebuck trade, I might feel differently. I'd have to go Buffalo there. I gotta say, the Leafs have a lot to prove here. When you finish with 78 points, 31 points behind the Buffalo Sabres a year ago, I'm not ready to pick you, even though you're sort of broad span, you're sort of over the greater picture of the past handful of years, you've been a much better team than Buffalo.
1: Should be fun. Enjoy your time down there at Medicals, Dave. I know you'll be down there a lot covering the Toronto Maple Leafs for the Star. We appreciate you doing this. We'll catch up with you again next week.
0: Always a pleasure, fellas. Have a great day.
1: That's Dave Festchuk from the Toronto Star, as heard in hour two of the program. All of my FanDuel best bets to wrap things up next.
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3: Still problems on the westbound 401 in the collectors at Leslie. Stall vehicle in the center lane. We've got heavier delays on approach. We're actually also still looking at problems westbound on the 401. Approaching Dixon Road, two right lanes are blocked with a crash. Again, this backup through the Allen. Eastbound 401 Express Ekeel, a stalled transport. We've got a right lane blocked. And again, for Whitby travelers, eastbound 401 ramp to Brock Street to stall vehicle in the right lane. QEW, eastbound approaching Bronte, two center lanes are blocked with a crash. 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
5: 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Toronto Maple Leafs Media Day special with Al's brother. 2.5 hours of Al's brother. Personally, I think we need at least 4, but I'll settle for 2.5. That's coming up on the other side. Golf Talk Canada as well at 12:30. And Coco, you and I will be back tomorrow morning at 6 a.m. to break down all the Media Day excitement, of which I'm sure there will be tons.
6: I hope there is, because it'd be great to get back into Leaf Talk on a regular basis now.
5: That's it. There will be a ton of it. There will be a ton of it. Matthews, Riley, McKenna, Jim Hiller, everything you desire with Al's brother on the other side. Thank you for being with us for the last 4 hours. Thanks to 20 Fingers and a Rod. But most importantly, thank you to our audience. Coco, I'll see you at 6 a.m.
6: Can't wait. Ciao.
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8: The 401 westbound collectors past Leslie, a stalled vehicle sitting in the left lane with heavier delays now from the DVP, while the westbound 401 approaching Dixon Road, two right lanes are blocked for the crash again. Backup still through the Allen. Eastbound 401 Express at Keele, a stalled transport. We've got a right lane blocked, and again for Whitby travelers. Eastbound 401 ramp to Brock Street. We've got a stalled vehicle in the right lane. DVP, new problems. Northbound past Eglinton, a collision in the bus lane. Bayview at Eglinton, Ellesmere at Bellamy. 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

0: Good morning, Toronto. Welcome into a special edition of Toronto Maple Leafs Training Camp Preview Show with yours truly. It's Mike DiStefano, a.k.a. Al's brother, and the day has finally come. It's been a long summer for those Maple Leaf fans who watched the car crash that was late last season, and the summer of change for the Maple Leafs. A long summer, lots of change, and the new era, I believe Carlo and AK have proclaimed it the Chundin era of the Toronto Maple Leafs, officially starting today. It's day one of Maple Leafs training camp, and I'll be with you for the next 2.5 hours to preview and tee up camp for you. We're expected to hear from John Chyka a little later today, Matt Sundin, Jim Hiller. I assume we'll hear from the captain, Austin Matthews, probably a little Johnny Tavares, Gavin McKenna. We'll bring you those pressers live on the show starting in the 11 o'clock hour. So we'll bring those live as they start to talk, and we'll kind of break down what they have to say. David Alter, who's down at the Leafs Performance Center, he'll be there for media day. He'll join us a little later today as well. Former NHLer and Leafs 1050 radio analyst Anthony Stewart going to stop by at 10:30 to help set things up for what's going to be a whole new vibe this season for the Toronto Maple Leafs. And, you know, I've heard a lot of people refer to this being a new chapter. I'm with producer Rob, by the way, and 20 Fingers, Christy Avero on the ones and twos. And I've heard a lot of people talk about this being a new chapter for the Toronto Maple Leafs. And I don't believe it's a new chapter. I think it's a completely new book. I don't think it's a new series, but you can almost look at this as some sort of trilogy that we've experienced over the last 10 years with the Toronto Maple Leafs, right? You kind of had the build-up, the Shanna plan starting, bringing in Nylander and Matthews and Marner, and that was kind of the start, right? Riley was still young early in his career, and then you had the Core Four era, right? The trials and tribulations of the Core Four. Maybe that was book number two of the trilogy. I think this is the final book, the final chance for, you know, this cast of characters to finally get to the mountaintop and finish the story, to use a wrestling term that I know producer Rod thinks very fondly of, right? Cody Rhodes, a couple years ago, finally finished the story. Can the Chundin era Maple Leafs finish the story, finish what Brendan Shanahan started, what, 10, 12 years ago? There's been a lot of success and failures in those last 12 years, and it's a whole new book to me, right? It's the same universe, same main characters, but a whole lot of new supporting cast members, completely different set of storylines heading into camp, character development arcs about to unfold, you know, but can it have a different ending? That is the ultimate question that we have heading into this new season. Lots of change, right? But is it the right change? And will it finally lead to that postseason success? And before we dive into these questions, I've got AB's burning questions that I'll get to in a little bit. You know, let's kind of catch everyone up on the off-season change, because, man, there was a whole heck of a lot of it. And, you know, both on ice and off the ice, right? Out was Brad Treliving, the general manager of the Toronto Maple Leafs. Out is Craig Berube, who was the head coach the last 2 years of the Toronto Maple Leafs, bringing a whole new front office staff, right? You bring in John Chyka and Matt Sundin as a two-headed tandem that have, you know, won over a lot of Leafs Nation so far with the early moves on paper, and it all kind of begins to see if it's going to work on the ice starting tonight, or starting today, rather. And you got a whole new coaching staff, right? In comes Jim Hiller, who's a familiar face to those in Leafs Nation. He was here for a couple of years during the Babcock eras as an assistant. Now has the opportunity to be the head guy here in Toronto. Can it work with Jim Hiller at the hole? Then they've turned over nearly half of this roster. I mean, you look at a lot of the moving pieces this summer. Joseph Woll, he was traded. He's gone. Brandon Carlo, that year and a half train wreck has now ended in Toronto. Nick Robertson saga finally over. He's joined his buddy Dubas out in Pittsburgh. Simone Benoit in Philly. Cali Yarncroc decided to go overseas, say thank you, that's it for me in the NHL. Matias Michelli no longer with this team. So a lot of moving pieces who were regulars in the lineup last year. But I think that they've definitely upgraded those pieces, right? You look at who's coming into the roster, and, well, you could start at the tippy top. Got a little lucky at the lottery. Get the number one overall pick. Gavin McKenna, new fresh face for your Toronto Maple Leafs. And, boy, is there a lot of excitement today around Gavin McKenna and where he's going to be in the lineup. We'll get into that in a little bit later on today. Nick Paul, they brought in Nick Paul via trade from the Tampa Bay Lightning. Colton Sissons was a big addition on day one of free agency. That was, as was Teddy Bluger and Brandon Duhame that brought in Jack Roslovic. You know, 2 years in a row, guys put up 20 goals. You know, played with Connor McDavid last year. Can he do the similar things with Austin Matthews, someone who he played with once before when they were teenagers, had a lot of success at the National Development Team program down in the States. Can they rekindle that magic up north here in Toronto? Emile Andre came over in the Joseph Woll, Simon Benoit deal. Can he carve out a role with the Toronto Maple Leafs? And obviously, two of the bigger additions that this team made this offseason, they bring in Darren Radish, the threat from the point. Can he unlock this power play, which has really, it was a abysmal for a large chunk of last season. Can he be the difference to get that power play moving and shaking in the right direction? Just add to what was a tumultuous year for that blue line last year. And then Sergei Bobrovsky, or as our boy Jay Onwright says, Bobrovsky. Officer Bob, what can he do at the ripe age of, what, 38 years old, coming off a down year? Can he right the ship here in Toronto? And did they make the right bet in net moving on from Joseph Woll and riding a Bobrovsky and Anthony Stolarz tandem? So there's a lot of change. There is a lot of change in Toronto, and it brings on, you know, a whole new set of expectations and new storylines, obviously. But I think a fair and relevant question, Producer Rod, you know, is it the right change? And is there such thing as maybe too much change? And how will this impact the team? I think those are fair questions that that will have to sort itself out over the next couple of weeks here in training camp.
1: And if it was the change that the team needed, was it in the right area? Did we change the forward group when we needed to revamp the whole blue line? And all the changes that happened. Another thing that was interesting to me, the one change that didn't happen, and that's the longest tenured player, Morgan Rielly, staying with the team. Yeah.
0: Yep.
1: So another big question that you brought up there is, how will Morgan Rielly look? How will he fit in the, we assume, is the second pair with Chris Tanev, right? So
0: do we assume that? I've got my lineup. I got a projected lineup that I'm going to unveil a little later in the show, but I wouldn't assume that, Producer Rod, because
1: assume he's the second pair, or you wouldn't assume he's with Tanev?
0: Chris Tanev. I wouldn't assume he's with Tanev. Yes. I mean, he may not be second pair. I don't know. First pair, second pair. I think realistically, you got two second pairs at the end of the day. I don't think any one of, you know, the players we assume to be the Maple Leafs top four defensemen are worthy of being considered top pair defensemen. Even the new guy they brought in, Darren Radish, you know, outside of last year, he had never scored more than 6 goals in the NHL. So as we get to, you know, my 5 burning questions, and, you know, that's kind of one of them. Like, how much of a difference will these defensive upgrades make this year? You bring in Darren Radish and, you know, to a lesser extent, Emile Andre, who does fit the bill for what the Maple Leafs want to do. You look at his underlying numbers, the zone exits, which is something this team was horrific at last year, just could not get the puck out of their zone. These two players excel in that regard. So that was what they were targeting, players who could skate, who could move, and guys who could get the puck out of their own zone. So those are the additions that they make. And, you know, hopefully you get a healthy Chris Tanev, hopefully a renewed Morgan Rielly, who perhaps, you know, his game can translate a lot better with this philosophy that we expect Jim Hiller to bring, this puck moving mentality, as opposed to the get yourself in front of the net and just be a defensive stalwart that Morgan Rielly was asked to be by Craig Berube. It just didn't work for his game. But there's a chance here, and I think the Maple Leafs bet on that. Like, sure, maybe there wasn't enough intrigue in the trade market for him, but I think there was enough intrigue from the Maple Leafs to say, there's still a good hockey player in there if we put him in the right situations, right? If we don't make him spend a lot of time in the defensive end, if we give him a favorable offensive zone starts, right? Allow, you know, a more defensive shutdown pairing to go up against the top competition every night. Lighten the load, shelter him a little bit, and allow him to just do what he does best, and that's move the puck and be more of an offensive defenseman. So I think that, you know, you look at the D from last year, a lot of work still to be done, but I do think that it is better than when things were left off last year when the Toronto Maple Leafs flamed out, finished as a bottom five team. They lucked out. They got the number one pick in the draft, and they got themselves Gavin McKenna. And that's one of the more intriguing, I think, storylines going into camp too. Obviously, Austin Matthews, and whether or not he's healthy is almost number one. But quickly coming up at number two, I would say, like, Gavin McKenna and the intrigue around where does he fit? Is he going to get an opportunity to start alongside Austin Matthews at the get-go? Are they going to ease him in a little bit here before we get into the minutia of the season? I think he's in a unique position. I think he's in a very unique position here where, you know, he's the number one overall pick, but he's playing with a team with expectations. Typically, the number one overall pick plays for a god-awful garbage hockey team. And, you know, they're afforded the opportunities to learn on the fly. Do you think Gavin McKenna will be afforded the opportunity to learn on the fly in a top-line role alongside Austin Matthews? I think the expectations are too high for the Maple Leafs to maybe let him do that. And I think that could factor into where he's slotted when we get our first look at this lineup.
1: Damned if you do, damned if you don't, because if you put him lower in the lineup, how does that help Gavin McKenna, right? The Leafs aren't developing to be a third-line checker. The Leafs want him to develop to be the next Mitch Marner, the next 100-point winger. So that is a great question that you bring up. What is the best course of action for Gavin McKenna? Throw him to the Wolves, first line with Matthews, second line with JT, and see if he can perform, see if he can put up the numbers that the Leafs want him to put up, that the Leafs, quite frankly, need him to put up. Or if you put him on the third line, and when you put him on the third line, what are you asking him to do, and are you really developing him for the way he should be developed, rather than, you know, making him this tough third line guy that nobody thinks he will turn out to be?
0: Yeah, I don't think the third line is necessarily where you put him, but I think there's a legitimate case to be made that the second line is kind of your happy medium between the two, as opposed to throwing him out on the top line. We'll get into this and so much more. Again, we're going to be joined by Anthony Stewart at 10:30. He was once a first-round draft pick entering his first season, his first NHL training camp, so he's got a similar perspective. Was the number one overall pick. Anthony Stewart was in that crazy 2003 draft with, you know, Marc-Andre Fleury and Eric Staal and Getzlaf and Corey Perry, Mike Richards, right? That was an unbelievable class he was in. So he'll join us at 10:30, give us his perspective on what it might be like for Gavin McKenna entering his first big training camp. David Alter going to join us down from Leafs Media Day at 11 o'clock. And around 11:15, we expect to hear from Maple Leafs management, coaches, and players, and we'll start to play those pressers live here on the show. We're with you now until 12:30 here on TSN 1050. 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

0: 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It's Mike DiStefano, and it's time for a little belief or make believe. Producer Arad, what's going on?
1: Mr. Alfred's brother, I shall give you a
0: Alfredson's brother?
1: Wasn't that your full name, Alfred's brother?
0: Alfredson?
1: Alfredson's brother?
0: We could now be Alfredson's brother.
1: That is true. We couldn't be before, but now that he has left our nation's capital and come to our province's capital.
0: Can Leaf fans call him Alfie? That's a question I was wondering the other day. Can Leaf fans call him Alfie, or is that like strictly a Ottawa Senators thing?
1: That's great. I feel like that's a Senators thing.
0: Okay.
1: For us is assistant coach Alfredson.
0: All right. Believe or make believe. Let's get to it.
1: Growing up, he was Krusty the Clown for me because of his haircut. All right. Believe or make believe, Mr. Al's brother. Darren Radish will get 60 plus points. That is minus 185 on FanDuel right now.
0: Really? That is a large number. That is a large number to be minus 185. I'm going to say make-believe. I'm going to say make-believe on this one, just because Darren Radish got a lot of his points on the power play last year. And that's not to say that they're not going to get, you know, some power play cookies this year. But he took on, like, a number one defensive role last year. And it really was the first time in his career that that had ever happened. And yeah, that's one of the big burning questions is, like, is Darren Radish for real, or was that just, you know, an anomaly season? Because, again, last year, 22 goals, career high, 70 points. So, you know, 60 points doesn't seem like a crazy number considering he had 70 last year. But the year before that, just 6 goals and 37 points. The year before that, 6 goals, 33 points. Look, I don't think that he's a 30-point guy. But I'm not necessarily sold he's a 70-point guy. 60 is a good number. I'm going to say make-believe, but I don't think that's a terrible thing. I think he could still be a 50 to 55-point guy, score you 12, 13, 14 goals, you know, is a big threat on the point from the power play, and him still live up to expectations. But 60 points, I'm going to say make-believe.
1: How about this one? The odds are much, much longer on this one, Al's brother. Jim Hiller as a Jack Adams finalist. Not a winner, but a finalist. He is plus 2,000 to win the award on FanDuel.
0: Who's the favorite right now? Do you have a pulled up there at this moment?
1: Ryan Warsofsky of the Sharks.
0: Yeah, okay. That makes sense. That could make some sense. As a finalist, yeah, I could believe that. I could definitely believe that. I mean, this is a team last year that finished in the bottom five. Like, it was a brutal season for the Maple Leafs. And in this market, if you take a team from bottom five into the playoffs, I think that he'll get some recognition for it. So I think as a finalist, for sure. For him to win the award, I mean, this team would probably have to, like, win the division and, like, exceed expectations in that way, which I am not expecting. I just don't see it happening. But can he be a finalist and get some recognition? Yeah, I think so. Yeah, I think that's believable.
1: People should have seen the fist bump me and 20 Fingers did when you said the line. Yeah. Say the line, Bart. Say the line. How about this one, believe or make believe? Both Bobrovsky and Stolarz will start 35 or more games.
0: Eat my shorts. All right. 35 or more starts for Bobrovsky and Anthony Stolarz. You know, it is interesting. I haven't heard this be bandied about a whole lot, whether or not this is like a tandem like we've seen over the last couple of years where the work is going to be split fairly evenly between Bobrovsky or Stolarz, or is Bobrovsky expected to come in and be the number one goalie and play upwards of 50 games like he has throughout his entire career. Because if he comes and plays 50 or more games, well, that doesn't leave Stolarz enough games to hit that 55 mark. So I do think that it's interesting to see how they deploy things, because I'm not quite sure how that's going to work out. I am going to say that it is going to be closer to a tandem than Bobrovsky play 50 games. He's getting to a point in his career where there's been a lot of workload there for a long time. I think easing a little bit of pressure off him, Stolarz has proven that he can be a guy who can play a 35 plus games, 35-ish games. So I think that would be ideal if you get you know, I, maybe like 45, what would that be? 45 and 39 with the 40, with an 84 game season. Yeah, give Bob's 45 and give Stoller's 39 in an ideal world. I think that makes the most sense. Now, is it believable that both these goalies stay healthy enough for each of them to get 35 starts? That's where, you know, the devil on my right is saying, Stolar's health, that has not really worked out in the past. That makes me want to say make believe, but I'll stay positive. You know, it's day one of camp. I don't want to be negative Nelly quite yet. I'll say it's fairly believable right now.
1: And last one for me, Al's brother. Quick, before we have to break for the great Anthony Stewart next.
0: Yes.
1: John Tavares last year, 31 goals, 71 points. Belief or make believe that he can match or exceed those numbers?
0: Oh, man, this is tough. Like, every year I come in thinking, like, yeah, this could be the year he falls off, right? It could be. And then he has another spectacular year, you know, very consistent. I think he was one of the few players who was built and played the game perfectly suited for Craig Berube's system. I'm not as sold if this is a more high-paced, high-tempo system, if that's going to work out as well for John Tavares. And I think there's also a chance here where Tavares isn't on the first power play unit to pick up some extra cookies. So I think the age plus maybe his power play usage comes down a little bit. I think the system doesn't favor him as well as it has the last couple of years. I think this is the year we see a little bit of a step back. I don't think it falls off a cliff, but a little step back. I'll say make believe on a 70-point, 30-plus goal season for John Tavares, who's, how old's Tavares now? I mean, I think he's over 35 at this point. For Johnny T, 35, he'll be 36 in a couple of days, actually. 4 days from today is his 36th birthday. So, yeah, I'll go make belief on that one. All right, good stuff, producer Arad. That was belief or make belief. Anthony Stewart joins us next here on TSN 1050.
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0: it is the kickoff to training camp. Mike DiStefano on the airwaves with you. We'll hear from the team in just under an hour or so, around 11:15. We're expected to hear from John Chyka, Matt Sundin, hear from the coach, Jim Hiller, Austin Matthews, probably Gavin McKenna, I would think. So that'll be coming up in a little bit. But now we're going to hear from Anthony Stewart, former NHLer and TSN 1050 hockey analyst. What's going on, Stewie?
1: I'm doing well on this fine, what day is it today? Wednesday morning.
0: Wednesday.
1: What day is it? It's hockey season's coming upon us, so doing really, really well today.
0: Yeah, it feels like the first day of school type of feeling, right? Everyone's kind of getting back to class. People are getting back in the building. What do you make of this new-look Maple Leafs heading into camp? Lots of turnover this offseason.
1: Yeah, so do you want the hot take now and me tell you that they're making the playoffs? And,
0: Always.
1: So,
0: always.
1: Again, and, you know, I was sitting in the booth last year with the Tat Man, and we're like, you know, if new management comes in, are they really going to be able to turn over this roster? Right, you have a lot of contracts coming in, coming out. And in today's cap system, it's kind of difficult to make, you know, roster surgeries. But that's what they've done in Chyka coming in and making these moves. And to date, I believe it's seven new guys coming in on the roster, right, led by Bobrovsky and Radish and, you know, Roslovic and Nick Paul, to name a few. So, you know, that was the first step in doing so. So, again, you know, for me, I have to be as optimistic as possible going into the season because, again, there's going to be some guys rebounding that didn't have the greatest season. So, Leaf fans, I think you can rejoice, and it's my job to talk hockey and do the best job as possible, and I think this is the year that they sort of rebound. Last year was a little bit by design in sort of tanking the last, 15, 20 games in getting the number one overall pick.
0: Worked.
1: So, a lot of optimism going into this year.
0: Yeah, I think that, like, as many as it could be up to nine new players in the lineup on opening night to start the season. Like, you know, is there some concern? Like, is there too much change? Is that like a legitimate conversation? Do you think that's a little overblown?
1: Well, again, we have short memories here, I guess, but leading into the end of the season, I think the mantra was everything must go, right? You know, Carlton the Bear, you got to go too. Everyone's got to go, right? So, you know, you can't, you know, want one thing and then when it happens, saying, well, that is too much. But the one thing is, you know, when a new GM comes in, sometimes they're a little bit too conservative because obviously the number one prerogative is to win the National Hockey League Stanley Cup. Number two is self-preservation. So if you come in guns a-blazing, making all these moves, you know, the onus could be on you right away. So I really like the fact that Chyka says, you know what, I'm not doing any half-stepping. I'm going to make moves to build this roster in the light that I see it to make this team taking a step forward to getting back into the playoffs and being productive.
0: Well, it sounds like, you know, he got the assurance from Austin Matthews that he wants to be here. Yesterday, in an interview, he called Toronto his home, and he's excited about the changes that have been made and excited for the upcoming season. I mean, you talk about the Leafs bouncing back. You know, how much does that kind of rely on Austin Matthews bouncing back this year?
1: I think it's a lot of pressure on him, right? But this is the guy that's sort of cool as a cucumber. You don't really see him wearing his emotions. You don't see the sound bites within the media. But I think for him, he's his number one critic, and he wants to bounce back and have a big, big year, right? This is the player that scored almost 70 goals a couple seasons ago, and obviously there's been some injuries and ups and downs and inconsistent plays. But again, I'm not sure if this is a betting segment or not, but I'm picking the over on 30 goals. You know, he had 27 last year. So I could see him getting back to, I don't think necessarily a 69 goal pace. That was a phenomenal year where you saw the variety of the goals going to the net, in and out, the big one-timer shot. But, you know, conservatively, 40 goals is what he brings. And I think that's great for this team. He's a great two-way guy, wins his face-offs, does a good job shutting down oppositions. And I think with Jim Hiller coming in this year, I think it's going to be a little bit more responsibility for him to focus on the offense. They brought in some big bodies that can play defense. With him now going back and just focusing a little bit more on the offense, I could see him getting back to that 40 goal, which for me, I think that's a great year. Not a lot of those guys throughout the league.
0: Yeah, no, I completely agree with you. And if the team is going to bounce back, they're going to need him to do it. Like, he's kind of the key cog there in Toronto. Another kind of key member this season. I mean, he's young, he's new, he's fresh, but Gavin McKenna. You know, I think there's some sky high expectations on Gavin McKenna entering his first year into the National Hockey League, being the number one overall pick. What do you think's going through his mind right now, about to embark on his first training camp? You were there once upon a time. What's it like being a first-round draft pick going into your first training camp?
1: Yeah, I think this is the guy that's he's been in the spotlight, I believe, for the last 4 or 5 seasons, right? Playing in the WHL, putting up 129 points as a 17-year-old, a 16-year-old, like that's phenomenal, right? And everyone was saying, he had a bit of an off year, playing at Penn State, but he 51 points, like that's legit for a guy playing against 24, 25-year-old men down in the U.S. Collegiate system too. So I like the fact that he went there because, now I think he's going to be a little bit more prepared for that that professional style game, but I don't think he needs to have the pressure. What if he had 160 points in Med Hat, and people are throwing around the world generational? Is he the next Celebrini or Bedard? I think it's a little bit lower expectations because he didn't necessarily blow it out of the water. So I think him coming in as a secondary guy, playing behind the Matthews and the Tavareses and the Nyes, it lets him just go and play his game. But again, don't quote me on this, but I think a 50-point season is in his wheelhouse, right? It's 20-plus goals and being a secondary power play guy. But let me tell you this, from a guy that have to watch video for a living, a lot of his habits and his release and his shot and where he gets on the ice, like this is it's a star player in the making. So let's not just start throwing around generational, but he's going to be a special player for this Maple Leafs team for years to come.
0: Where do you think he begins his Maple Leafs career? There's been a lot of discourse about whether or not he should start on the top line with Austin Matthews. Should he maybe go a little lower in the lineup, ease him into his role here with the Maple Leafs? Like, what do you think is the best fit for McKenna and his development?
1: Why not put him with his roommate, right? He's living with John Tavares this year.
0: And,
1: they're going to be driving to the rink. Yeah, hopefully he's not charging the landlord prices here in Toronto. Oh, my gosh, what's going on?
0: Yeah,
1: again, what better guy to learn from? And for Tavares, what makes him special is his approach to the game, his preparation, his diet, his stretching, his rolling out. And, to be able to play at such a high level at this age, he's a consummate professional. So why not put him there because Tavares plays a great two-way game. He's not the fleetest of foot, but he's in the right position every single place on the ice. And, then you have Willie on the other side. So I think that's a pretty good unit where you can play a good two-way game, put some secondary offense in, but not have the pressure of, well, does he have chemistry with Austin Matthews? And, is he going to overthrow Matthew Nyes as the top winger? Him slotting in that middle six or top six role, I think, is a good start for him.
0: Yeah, I agree. I think it's kind of the happy medium there. And, he's uniquely positioned. I was talking about this a little earlier on the show, where typically number one overall picks, like, they're not going into the best situations, and they're kind of afforded the opportunities to ease themselves into the NHL, right? Make those mistakes, learn on the fly. Being in Toronto with there being high expectations on the team, he may not have, the long leash that other number one picks typically have. So I feel like kind of giving him that opportunity to ease into it on the second line as opposed to throwing him right out there with Matthews might be kind of best for his overall development too.
1: Yeah, but remember, we are in Toronto, and if he goes a weekend without a point, or he's struggling a little bit, we're going to be hearing about it. Coco and the boys are going to be, what's going on with McKenna? But I think with the season that Toronto had last year, I think it's sort of calmed down Leafs Nation, right? There's no expectations. Yes, they got to make the playoffs. They got to have success, but there's no, are they going to choke like they did against the Boston Bruins? Are they going to blow a game 7 lead? Now it's almost like a clean slate where they just want the team to come out and compete and put a great effort product on the ice, especially at home ice. So I think the expectations for the whole entire team have taken a step back, but for me, on paper, I think, with the pieces that they've added and some of the complementary pieces they already have, I think it's a good, solid hockey team. But also, You know, 31 other teams have improved, and they've made roster makeovers as well. So it's not going to be easy. But again, if I, you know, you see Bobrovsky, who we haven't mentioned, 10 minutes into this hit, he comes back. He's always hot and cold. He has a hot year. Matthews gets his 40-plus. You see Nyes take the next step. McKenna arrives. Like, this is a very solid team to get excited about for the near future.
0: Yeah, and I was going to ask you that question. We're chatting with Anthony Stewart. You know, like, John Chyka added a lot of new pieces this offseason. Like, who in your mind has the ability to make the most impact of those new pieces?
1: I think it's Bobrovsky, right? This is the guy that, when he signed that big contract for the Florida Panthers, people were sort of scratching their heads, and then he goes and wins two Stanley Cups, and now they're doubting him again. And, you know, he did have an off year, you know, 3+ goals against average and sub 900 save percentage, but he runs very, very hot and cold. So, he was very, very cold last year. I could see him rebounding. And does he need to come in and play Vezina style hockey? No, I think he can be a good 1A option, and give you some solid nights. And again, this is a guy that's won a Stanley Cup. So I don't think the pressure, the bright lights is really going to, put too much pressure, or have him, you know, take a step back. So I could see Bobrovsky being a key cog in this Toronto Maple Leaf wheel here and being a big, big difference maker.
0: Last one for you, Stewie. You know, we've got a bit of a truncated camp. There's only four games, but really it's two split squad games for the Maple Leafs. It's kind of being crammed into 2 weeks. You know, less than 2 weeks from today, I think it's 2 weeks yesterday, rather, they start the regular season. How do you think that will impact the Maple Leafs? You can look at it from, a couple of different perspectives, right? New coaching, new systems, a lot of new players. Like, do you think it's a big deal, little deal, or no deal, this kind of truncated camp for the Maple Leafs leading up to the season?
1: No, I don't think it's going to be that big of a deal. The one thing I could tell you with these NHL guys, like, you know, when I was playing, we didn't start skating till about July 1st, end of the first week, second week of July, and you ramp up going into August. And every year, I'm part of the Matt Nichol versus Gary Roberts NHL tournament that they play. And we actually played this year, me and Rafi Torres. We got pumped by McDavid and those guys, but that's a sidebar. These guys are ready to go. July 1st, they're ready to go. Yes, guys are nursing some injuries, but they're ramping up. They're back on the ice come May and June, and you're not going full tilt. But, again, I hope the PA is not listening, but you could start the season. You can start it August 15th. These guys are machines. They're ready to go. So I don't think it's going to be, like you said, that compressed schedule of training camp. It's going to take this team a long time to get going, because as now in today's NHL, these guys, they're machines, and they're ready to hit the gates running.
0: All right, Stu, really appreciate the time. It's hockey's back. I think today we can officially say hockey's back, at least Maple Leafs hockey is back. And before you know it, we'll be ready to go. The games start, we'll be starting up in a couple of days, and then the real stuff begins on the 29th against Les Habitants. Stewie, thanks for coming on today, pal. We'll do it again soon.
1: Thanks a lot. Go Leafs, go.
0: Anthony Stewart, former NHLer, TSN 1050 hockey analyst. And it was actually announced a couple of days ago that Todd Crocker will be taking over the role left behind by the great Joe Bowen, who retired at the end of last season. So happy to have Todd Crocker, part of the TSN 1050 family, as a new play-by-play voice of the Toronto Maple Leafs.

0: 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The iconic comedy series is back for a new season with new hosts, new musical guests, and new sketches. 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

0: Leafs Media Day coverage continues on TSN 1050. It's Mike DeStefano. It is day one of training camp. We're going to hear from David Alter, who is down at Leafs Media Day at the top of the hour. We'll hear from a couple of key members of the Maple Leafs organization with some live interviews starting around 11:15. Expected to hear from Chyka, Sundin, Hiller, Matthews. So we'll bring those to you live here on TSN 1050 throughout the 11 and 12 o'clock hour. Before they hit the ice tomorrow, today's medicals and media and some meetings, tomorrow's the day where they finally hit the ice for their first on-ice session. And before that happens, I want to get my lineup projection out there just so that it's out in the ether. You know, I just want to get it out there for what I believe. If I had the lineup card, this is what I would project to be the day one lineup. So, starting at the top. The top first line, I've got Austin Matthews with Jack Roslovic and Matthew Nyes. I've decided to go with this grouping, a couple of reasons. I like, you know, Nyes and what he can bring as kind of the go get the puck, you know, tenacity type of player to get the puck for Nyes and, or for Matthews and Roslovic. I think they need a player like that on that line. So I like the thought of that kind of trio there, and it also affords McKenna to get eased into the lineup a little bit, and I've got him on a line with Tavares and William Nylander. It keeps McKenna off of the top line, which will be defended by, you know, your top defensive forwards, your shutdown pairings. Now that'll be the line that gets matched up each and every night. Take a little bit of pressure off the kid. Put him on the second line. That's the happy medium for me. So I got McKenna, Tavares, and Nylander as the second line. I got Colton Sisson centering the third line with Nick Paul and Easton Cowan. And on the fourth line, I've got Teddy Bluger, Dakota Joshua, and Brandon Duhaime. That's going to be an annoying line to play. Like, you got guys who are just flying around looking to hit you. And Bluger and Joshua had some success in Vancouver a couple of years ago together. That was part of the pitch to bring Bluger back into the fold into Toronto. So having those two play with each other, I think, makes a lot of sense. And that's an upgraded fourth line right there. Like, it really is an upgraded fourth line to what the Maple Leafs had a season ago. So, you know, a lot of new additions to the forward depth, and I'm excited to see where they land, but that's what I would do if I had the lineup card. Defensively, I've got McCabe and Tanev to hopefully reprise their role as this team's shutdown duo. So I got them as, whatever, first pair, second pair, however you want to call it. And then I got Riley and Radish together, and I'm curious to see how that works out. We spent years talking about how Morgan Riley needs a stay-at-home, you know, defensive defenseman on his side to be most successful. Well, Radish, not really that. Radish is one who's going to jump up into the fold here. So you got kind of two puck moving offensive defensemen. We'll see how that works out. But I do think that's what we see, and they'll try that out early on in camp. And I think Emil Andre, who was the main piece coming over in the Joseph Woll trade, gets an opportunity to prove that he's worthy of an everyday lineup spot. So I think we'll see Emil Andre and OEL as the third pair for the Toronto Maple Leafs on opening night. And then with the goaltending tandem, you've got Sergei Bobrovsky and Anthony Stolar. So that is my lineup projection, assuming everyone's healthy and ready to go, that's what I believe we will see come opening night when the Maple Leafs take on the Montreal Canadiens on September 29th. But there's a couple of weeks of training camp in between that could definitely alter those thoughts and formulas. Speaking of Alter, David Alter joins the show next.
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0: 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Mike DiStefano, a.k.a. Al's brother, with you. We'll be with you until 12:30. We're expected to hear from the Toronto Maple Leafs organization. Going to hear from the coach, the GM. I believe Chyk is going to speak. Matthews, Tavares, and we'll bring those pressers to you live starting in about 15 minutes or so. But we'll head down there a little early and chat with a man who's going to be in the room asking the questions. It's our main man, David Alter from the Hockey News. What's going on, Dave?
2: How are you doing today?
0: I'm doing great, man. I'm doing great. You're down in the fold. You're on scene, on location. What's the vibe like down there today compared to the last time the media gathered?
2: Well, I mean, so do you mean last time when John Chayka was introduced, or do you mean during rookie stuff in July?
0: At the end of last season.
2: Okay. Yeah, so obviously vibes were pretty down. And now, you know, there's a lot to kind of look forward to in the short term or whatever, but there's still a lot of questions too. So it's a little bit more upbeat. It's the end of summer. Everyone's just kind of waiting to see, all right, there's going to be a lot of lip service today about what they do. I mean, the big question is going to be, how do they manage Gab McKenna? How does the short term, how short preseason kind of figure out like what they do in terms of roster construction, because they only have 4 preseason games on 2 days and then they start earlier. And so, yeah, it's going to be interesting, but I don't know if there's going to be that much to glean from this.
0: Yeah.
2: More so like that first day of on ice sessions tomorrow will be real, real telling.
0: Well, yeah, then we get to see what the line rushes look like and, you know, the napkins that we've been writing the line combinations on, we can all throw in the garbage because, well, we finally get to see what Hiller wants to do. And we'll get into all that in a moment. But Gavin McKenna, you bring up, and I think he is probably the most intriguing person and heading into camp. And where does he start? Like, where do you sit in that debate? Top line with Matthews, or should he be lower down in the lineup and be eased into his first season as a ripe 18-year-old entering the NHL?
2: I think you ease him in, but you can accelerate it, right? Like, there's no reason that staying on the third line to start a season or second line or whatever it ends up being doesn't mean you can't move up in certain situations if you're showing that you're able to handle it. There's going to be a lot of shuffling in that regard.
0: Yeah, no, I completely agree. I think
2: the ninth and first will be different.
0: No, I completely agree there, Dave. I think that there's, you know, an opportunity to start and then earn his role and move up the line a little bit here for Gavin McKenna. Outside of Gavin McKenna, what are some other big prominent questions that you have that you want answered over the next couple of weeks here as training camp begins?
2: I want to know exactly how they plan on implementing Austin Matthews in terms of getting him back to that form offensively. Like the fact that he kind of revealed he wants to kind of get back to that. I kind of want to know what do they do differently with him this year compared to the previous 2 years from an implementation standpoint that will allow him to kind of get those goals without limiting the defensive issues that come with maybe, you know, going in too deep or kind of factoring in differently. Like the Jim Hiller style is a big question because he's kind of known more as a defensive coach, but hasn't had this level of talent to deal with from a head coaching perspective, but has the history with these players from his time as an assistant. So I don't know if it's something he's going to dig deep into like other levels of coaching that he's dealt with, or he's kind of brainstormed this a lot, but, really, it's gonna be just kind of here's what it is and here's what we're going with until the start of the season, because there's just not a lot of time with this short preseason.
0: Yeah, it's kind of bizarre. Do you know the reason to why it's a like 2 split squad games? Have we found out the reason for that? Because I know
2: They've done that before, but not both of them.
0: There were 7 games, right? There were 7, 6 games that you could have a couple, but here it's you're limiting a chance to see these lineups. You're limiting your chance for these players to get real game time action and, you know, build chemistry. It's kind of an odd thing to do with all the turnover that we've seen with this team.
2: It is, but like to counter that, I'll say this. In the few years I've seen camps, there's been very little deviation of lines. It's like even when they have group one and they have group two and they mix them up, like you would see the same trios kind of together for the most part, like the lineup seem kind of set. And I don't mind this because you know you're going to have your A guys play at home and your B guys play on the road. And there's no sense in trying to delude anyone into thinking there's roster spots up for grabs because based on roster conditions and the short preseason, there isn't. September 29th may feel like a preseason game, only it matters, but like it might be a little rusty and they're just going to kind of know that because it kind of always is in September. It's more wide open. They're figuring things out and the tinkering really happens after. So I don't think this is the wrong way to do it. You have enough bodies. You may as well get them into games evenly split. Have your A roster. Like, unlike in previous years, I think you're just going to see, you know, this is your A group. This is your B group. And there really isn't much up for grabs because the roster limitations and whatnot make it so.
0: With David Alter, I'm curious what the how much these defensive changes will upgrade, I guess, what was out there last season. I mean, it was no surprise that the blue line was the biggest, the biggest issue last year for this Toronto Maple Leafs team. They bring in Darren Radish. They bring in Emile Andre. You know, hopefully Chris Tanev can return and stay healthy. Do you think that the Maple Leafs, made significant enough changes to the blue line where you could see some serious improvement this season?
2: I think on the power play, it's evident that they've done that with someone like Darren Radish and just being fearful of the shot and what he's been able to do in that spot in Tampa. That will help from some of the offensive things that come with the power play struggles from last year. Outside of that, that's an improvement. I don't know if there's enough there because like outside of bringing in Emile Andre, who could push for a spot, it's still a pretty old defense core. And there's really going to be an emphasis on skating and speed. And I think they're going to try to go back to what was working under Sheldon Keefe before in terms of, you know, collectively five-man unit, bringing the puck out of the defensive zone as quick as possible. Not that they weren't doing it before, but really just trying to kind of push the play to get the puck to the forwards to kind of push the speed down to the other end. So they might be able to cushion it that way, but it's an aging decor. There's questions about Chris Tanev in terms of if he is going to be the same player he was prior to the injuries last year. And I just don't know if there's enough. That's the big question. Outside of that, I think everything else, they improved tremendously. But, I don't know. I don't know, the defense with how old they are, I think might be a concern.
0: Yeah. Riley's going to be a wild card too. You know, like it feels like he got a new lease on life with all the turnover in the front office, new coach come in, you know, knows Riley very well. Feels like he might play a little better in like a Hiller style system. If it's a little more up tempo, feels like he fits the philosophy a little bit more of what the team wants to do, how they're kind of building things based on their moves this offseason. Like, how surprised are you that Morgan Riley is still a Maple Leaf today?
2: Yeah, I am a little surprised just because I thought there'd be a little bit more motivation and there might have been earlier in the summer. But at the same time, like, because the list was limited and there wasn't necessarily a game changer they'd be able to get on the other side, it's like you're not going to give them away for nothing or to retain salary. As you're seeing with salaries now, like what Morgan Riley makes for what role he's going to have on this team, wherever it's up, whether it's down or wherever, is palatable. So I just think it came down to, you know, there was a small list of teams and there wasn't a big enough return that would make them better than if they had him on the roster or not. So I'm not surprised on that. He holds all the cards. He adds the no move and there just wasn't really, you know, a huge motivation from either side to kind of push it in the direction of making sure it happens.
0: Dave, really appreciate the time. You got about 5 minutes to get back into the room before we start to hear from the Maple Leafs organization. So we thank you for squeezing in the time ahead of that, and we'll chat again real soon, I'm sure.
3: Thank you, bro.
2: Thank you.
0: All right. David Alter of the Hockey News. So a couple of minutes away from the Maple Leafs, about to dole out here. 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So we'll take a quick break, and when we come back, we'll hear from the Leafs next here on the Maple Leafs Media Day Edition on TSN 1050.
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0: Maple Leafs Media Day coverage continues here on TSN 1050. It's Mike DiStefano, a.k.a. Al's brother, with you for a little more than an hour. Coming up momentarily, we'll hear from the Toronto Maple Leafs organization. I see three chairs. I'm going to assume Chyka, Sundin, and Jim Hiller should be up to start. And I'm excited to see what they have to say. You know, because last time we saw those individuals all together, you know, John Chyka had to answer some tough questions, right? That was, you know, Jim Hiller was in the fold at the time, but Sundin and Chyka were. He had to answer some tough questions. And I'll be curious to see kind of what questions are going to be thrown at him after what I would consider to be a relatively successful first off season as the general manager of the Toronto Maple Leafs. Like, there was a lot of change this off season, lots of change. And I would argue for the better, right? I mean, out goes Michelli, Robertson, Brandon Carlo, Joseph Woll, but you bring in Bobrovsky, you bring in Darren Radish, you know, you get some guys in the bottom six who can play responsibly defensively, like Nick Paul, Colton Sissons, Bluger. You get a kind of boomer bust goal scorer to replace Robertson with Jack Roslovic, who's got far more provenness to his game. And obviously they lucked out, you know, second day on the job, they win the draft lottery and have the opportunity to bring in Gavin McKenna, which, you know, really I think sped things up and, you know, put the team and put those two specifically in a different trajectory. And I'm excited to see what they have to say, you know, starting the new year, starting the, quote, Chundin era, if you will. Like producer Rod, you know, like you've obviously been, you've been along for the ride. It's been a long ride, you know, being a Maple Leafs fan. And, you know, both of us have been here for quite some time. I think, you know, we've been here covering the Maple Leafs for, I think we've both been here now 9 years. I was actually thinking about that on the way in. And, which is basically most of this Matthews Nylander era. You know, when you think about how you feel about the team today compared to how you felt about them when the season ended last year, it's in a much more positive light, is it not?
2: I have never been part of an off season where one moment changed everything so much. The moment they won the draft lottery.
0: Number 12.
2: Exactly. Even from panic. 12. Ship is sinking. What's going on? To sunshines, rainbows, and lollipops. Everyone's happy. The future is bright. Matthews got his winger again. And it's all thanks to the lottery balls and Mr. Gavin McKenna.
0: Yeah. Like, it really did. I don't want to necessarily say it changed the trajectory of what this organization was going in. But look, it was a tough season last year. There was a lot of question marks about whether or not the Maple Leafs were going to retain Austin Matthews services. Were they going to go in a different direction? I don't know. There was a lot of question marks. But I see the three gentlemen, Chyka, Sundin, and head coach Jim Hiller sitting up at the podium now. So let's go down to Maple Leafs Media Day coverage.
8: And good to be back. Good to see a lot of familiar faces. And I look forward to engaging with you guys throughout the season, hopefully a great season, and you know, helping us connect with our fans, best fans in sports. A couple of housekeeping items. Max Domi failed his physical. He will be out indefinitely. He's going to address that personally in terms of his injury and do so in the near future. Morgan Riley came in with a viral condition, and he's working his way through that. Nothing we're worried about, but he'll probably be ramped a little slower than we expect. Might miss the first game, but expect to be ready for opening night. William Villeneuve underwent ACL reconstruction in the offseason. He will be out long-term, but we expect a full recovery. Cade Weber had an elbow reconstruction, working through it, but still month to month. It was a summer change for us, and now we look forward to turning the page. I think the focus should be on the players, the locker room, and on the ice. Certainly appreciate the support of ownership, Edward Rogers, Tony Staffieri, Keith Pelly. They've given us everything we've asked for. They've given us all the resources and spared no expense. They expect world-class organization, and they're looking to build championship contenders for a long time. So we're very appreciative of that. And like I said, looking forward to dropping the puck and playing some hockey. Happy to answer any questions.
9: All right, thank you, John. Guys, we've got mics on either side of the room here, so just raise your hand if you have a question. We'll get a mic to you.
10: Let's start with Jim. When you look at your roster, what is it that excites you the most and thinks that you've got the right team here?
11: Well, there's a long list, to be honest with you. I think, you know, I haven't spoken to you guys since July 1st. I really like what we added July 1st. I think we've got some veteran players who have really carved out roles for themselves in the league, some specific roles, you know, some penalty killing, some shutdown type of players, but also players that really have a lot of character, a lot of enthusiasm, some of those types of players. So you bring those types of players into the locker room, and the excitement of just being in a fresh place, I think that really will give us some juice, especially out of the camp. You know, and then, of course, I said it when I was here before, there's some really good hockey players. The season didn't go as it wanted to. We're not going to talk about that. There's some really good hockey players that, that played on the team last year. And then, you know, you start talking about adding McKenna and Callen coming up in year two as far as, you know, really some young high-end prospects. And you just start to really appreciate the mix that's in place, and it gives us a really good opportunity to see what we can get out of them all.
1: Hi, guys. This one is for John and Matt's over here, guys. Thanks. I was speaking to John Tavares last week about the unprecedented turnover with this team, so many new faces coming in at once, and I was asking him, how do you achieve chemistry so fast with so many people that haven't really necessarily shared the ice together as teammates before? And he singled out both of you for the efforts you've made to try and bring the group together quickly. So I'm just curious, could you share any examples of how you go about doing that on such a tight timeline with a shorter camp, shorter preseason, and early start to the regular season as well?
8: Yeah, I'll tee this one up for Matt, because I think it's, you know, obviously he has a unique perspective on locker room dynamics, especially in Toronto. But, you know, for me, that is the, you know, critical question. Certainly, you know, no one cares what a roster looks like on paper. What matters is, you know, what happens in that locker room and how these guys come together. And so, you know, for me, you know, it's been, you know, great to learn from Matt every day. Really rely on him to be a sounding board and provide great counsel in terms of how we think about team dynamics and, you know, little things we can do, whether it's facilities, whether it's some planning, you know, different events. You know, lots of guys were here early. They've already been out for dinners and those types of things. But I really think Matt's is the best guy to also answer, you know, what it takes to put the Leafs team together.
3: Well, I do believe, you know, at the end of the day, you're obviously your talent, the competence you have in a group of players from goaltending, defense, and forwards. You need to have good enough players to be competitive in this league. It's so competitive. But in hockey also, there's no doubt the best teams, they're close teams. They create a brotherhood. They become as close as family as they can be. And it's very important. And like John said, the team's been here already for a few weeks, skating on their own. They're out socializing and they get to know each other. But it is a short camp, and obviously, but it's critical to create those bonds as fast as possible.
4: John, what is your sense of Austin coming into the season, and what sort of expectations do you have for what he's going to bring this year?
8: He looks great. Obviously, not the end anyone wanted in the season, and specifically, you know, his end. But you know, give him credit; he's put in the work. He worked with some world class, you know, rehab specialist trainers, as I know he always does, trying to find any little extra edge to try to bring his game to another level. He's full go, 100%, physically looks great. More importantly, you know, I'm sure you guys see it the same way I do, and just, you know, he's smiling and he's having fun and he's engaging with his teammates and he's being the great leader that he is. So, you know, my message to fans is just enjoy it. Like, you know, there's a lot of talk about him and his contractual status or things like that. I think, you know, one day he won't be a Toronto Maple Leaf. Hopefully that ends with retirement. But ultimately, you know, being able to, you know, have the privilege of working with him and watching him, and again, not only on the ice but off the ice, it's a great honor for us and something we're excited to, you know, link arms with him and walk side by side as we try to accomplish you know, really hard goal.
6: Jim, just mentioned that you haven't spoken to the media since the hiring of much. I'm just wondering what you've learned about the job in the interim since, in terms of what it means to people, your interactions with fans, what it's been like to just be the head coach of the Maple Leafs the last few months without even dropping the
11: mat. Well, you know, I did have the experience being in town as an assistant coach for those years, but I will tell you, yeah, it's been a little bit different as the head coach. You know, I've been recognized, even though I haven't spent a lot of time in the media, from different people. but it's all been really positive. I think that's the beauty of the Toronto Maple Leafs, is everybody is behind the team. The fans, they have nothing but great energy. I think they're excited for the upcoming season. So that's been really, it's been fun, frankly, just to get, knowing that as we get closer, more people, the swell behind the Leafs Nation is starting to come and help push the team, understanding that in the end, we're all in this together. Everybody wants the exact same thing. So I can feel that building. I know as we keep rolling, that's only going to go this way. So I've really enjoyed it. And, you know, we've all talked a lot about hockey this summer. We've talked with our players. We've had our meetings, you know, John, Matts, and I multiple times. I think we're all to the stage where let's get out there and really get this thing started. And I think there's a lot of optimism from everybody for a lot of different reasons. Some of them I mentioned, you know, based on the roster. It's just a really exciting time for us.
3: Yeah, Jim, you know, Matts mentioned the other day that Gavin is coming into a unique situation in that most of the time a number one overall pick comes to a team that's done poorly, that doesn't have a lot of talent. That's not necessarily the case in terms of talent here. What is your plan for Gavin to start camp and kind of get him adapted into NHL life?
11: I think we're just going to try to be wise. We're not setting any ceiling on him at all. We're going to let him dictate, you know, where he falls. And ultimately, we all know he's going to be a tremendous player in the league. How quickly does he get there? It's a development curve for every single player who comes into this league. I think he's got great support around him. You know, you can look at Austin's a number one, John's a number one, but you've got William Nylander. You've got Nyes as a young player who's come in and done really well. You've got Easton Callum on the come up as a young player. So he's got peers kind of with him. It's not just the old guys. So I think we're set up really well to have the right support around him. And he's just going to show us where he fits. And we have no doubt that, you know, one day he's going to bring us all out of our seats. So we're just not putting or having that expectation or putting that pressure on him that he has to do that starting tomorrow when he hits the ice.
10: Matts, when you look at sort of the continuum of this organization, you know, Daryl Sittler played with Dave Keon, Doug Gilmore played with Wendell Clark, you played with Doug Gilmore. How much of an advantage is it that guys like Gavin McKenna and Easton Callum get to play with Austin Matthews and John Tavares and Morgan Riley to know what being a Maple Leaf is?
3: Well, I think it's really, really good for them. I think there's, and you look at Austin, the career he's had, you know, one of the absolute best goal scorers in the game, and to have that kind of experience, the quality of players around him, certainly is going to help them. So I think that's a great situation for him to come into, where there's a lot of experience in the room, and players that have been in the same position as him, first overall, so that's all good for him.
5: Jim, sorry, over here, your whatever direction I'm in. Sorry. Zai's asked you about McKenna. What are the plans for him? You put him with Austin tomorrow, John to start. I know the camp is awfully tight. You really only have two preseason games. You got to look at this. Who's going to play with the start?
11: Let's have the suspense build and let's watch tomorrow morning. You guys might not come. If I told you that, everybody might stay home tomorrow.
5: I think we'll be here.
11: Okay. I know it's a burning question, and as it should be. But again, we just don't want to get too far ahead of ourselves.
5: Right.
11: You know, you find that out tomorrow. Our goal is to put him in the best position to succeed, while accounting for all the other players on the team that we want to put in the best position to succeed as well. We always know it's a team, and he's going to be an important part of the team. And you'd be surprised at how much goes into a decision on where a player starts, a player of that stature starts. You know, there's always unintended consequences. You have to think about not only that player, but other players. So the beauty of, I think, John Matts and I is we have those discussions together, and there's points and there's counterpoints, and there's, okay, let's try this, but if this doesn't go, let's think about this. We have this in place. So we've really been thoughtful about, you know, just where exactly he starts. But in the end, he's got to get out there and play hockey. And that's what he's done his best all his life. And then things just slowly start to reveal themselves.
5: I think that, just if I could just do a follow-up, Spencer, there would have been confidence, obviously, in him when you guys drafted him. But what have you seen in the skates in the past few weeks that has kind of built that up for you, or reassured that, or however you want to put it?
11: Well, I think he's gotten better. I mean, that's a positive sign, right? I think anybody who's been in the buildings and happened to watch him skate, he's improved. He's probably gaining confidence. He's getting more comfortable. So all the things that you would expect. But I think I think his teammates appreciate his skill. I think he's been able to, in some of those scrimmages, showcase that a little bit. So it's a steady process. But he's taking those steps forward, which is what we all want.
7: Jim, right here. You coached Austin Matthews before. You've seen the best out of him. How important is it that he gets back to that level where he scores 69 goals, or at least is challenging for the Rocket Richard Trophy? And how do you get him there?
11: Yeah, really important for our team. I don't put a number at all on where he should be. The league changes all the time. I would just say this. I've had a pretty good relationship with Austin over the years. This is for me, kind of as excited as he's been in my time talking to him. And I just really appreciate it. I've really appreciated where our relationship is today, how it's grown over the years. And he gives me confidence right now when I speak with him. So I don't know what exactly that looks like or what number that translates into. But when you talk to your captain and your captain instills confidence in you, then I would say you're in a pretty good place.
12: John's over here.
13: Yeah.
12: What is Chris Tanev's status heading into camp?
13: Yeah, cleared to play. Had a good summer. Had a pretty large surgery. Finished the season, and then he's had an amazing recovery. And he pushes himself as hard as anybody in the gym and on the ice. So, I feel really confident that his injuries are in a good place. He's as healthy as anybody. And, obviously he's a big part of the team. I think they missed him a lot last year. He's an important piece for any team that's serious about, trying to be successful. And we're lucky to have him on our team.
12: So we'll go three more here. Luke, Lance, then Dave.
14: Another one for John. Matthew Nyes wants to be in Toronto, has no desire to leave. Pretty unique player in this game, and yet he keeps hearing his name in the rumor mill. So how do you deal with him, and how do you explain why his name keeps popping up?
13: Yeah, I think I've answered this a few times, I think, but maybe I think the part that gets lost is, previous discussions or previous, work that was done in the previous management group. Maybe that's bled over into these discussions, but from our side, we've been consistent with Matthew that, he's an important part of our team. Like you said, he's a really unique player. As we think about, winning games when it matters, the ability to have players that are good in the walls, good in the net front, can play a physical game, finish checks, but also have the talent and skill level to make plays and score goals, it's pretty hard to find, right? So, from our side, we've had numerous discussions with Matthew. I think he understands exactly how we feel about him, as part of the business. There's, rumor mills that occur, and we have no control over that. But I'd say our relationship, we understand where things stand, and that's all that matters to me.
15: For Jim over here, last few Leaf coaches who've come in had reputations that preceded them. How would you describe your style, and I'm interested in your conversation so far with the leadership group and how that has worked out for you.
11: I don't know. I guess I wouldn't be the one to answer how I describe my style. I think if you ask the players that know me, they probably give you a better answer. It might be different than what I think. But I think what I do well is talk to the players. I like the players. I really respect the players. The game's gotten harder and harder over the years, and it requires more focus, more dedication, more fitness, more nutrition, more in every area. And I think you really have to appreciate what they go through. And my job on top of that is just to make sure that when they hit their level, to try to understand that they got a little bit more. We all do. So it's not just them. I know that for myself. You got a little bit more, and I think all of our players will be the challenge to them is no matter what you've done in your career, whether you're just getting started coming in the league or, you know, you've played forever, guys like Tanev, Bobrovsky, is just a little more, just a little more. And I think if we can do that collectively, you know, we're going to have ourselves a really good season.
6: John, I just wanted to ask you, bigger picture, just with the financial landscape of the league and as a manager, what you've viewed as the last 18 months and how Draska has changed. I know you haven't dealt with the big contracts yet,
13: yeah.
6: But there are a lot of big numbers being thrown around.
13: Yeah, happy to sit that one out for the offseason. Talk a lot about it. Obviously, I love financial theory as a concept. Shifting, and as things shift, and people are trying to forecast and project growth, I mean, this is any business, you know, trying to get ahead of it. And there's certain elements of being proactive, and I've done it myself. We might have started some of this with Clayton Keller and Jacob Chychrun and Christian Dvorak, even we kind of got ahead of it, and some of those worked, and some of them are okay. But yeah, I think the managers are just trying to find a competitive edge, and they're viewing this as an opportunity to, you know, create some stability and security in terms of their economic planning. And the trade-off of that is the risk. And I think we're in the risk mitigation business. And so, how much is speculation? I mean, the future is just really hard to forecast. And I would guess, you know, portfolio theory. Probably some of these are going to look back and teams are going to be really happy and excited. Some of them be okay, and there's probably some that you regret. And, you know, who's done a good job and not will probably dictate, you know, the success of their team moving forward. Like I said, for me, I was comfortable to sit that one out.
12: Okay, last one here, Dave.
16: And Mass, this one is for you. I'm sure when you were back in Sweden, you followed the Maple Leafs very closely. I know that. And I'm sure when you watched, you would have opinions on how things should be done, but you didn't necessarily have the ability to impact it in the same way. Now that you're here with your hand on the wheel, so to speak, and the ability to impact decisions, really for the first time since 2007, how has that felt for you? How can you describe how you feel today compared to where you did in 07 when you also have the ability to make an impact?
3: Well, I'm extremely proud to be to be part of this with John and Jim and the rest of the management group. I feel fortunate to represent the Toronto Maple Leafs again. I felt fortunate when I played. It is the, you know, it is the greatest hockey market in the world. Boris Salmi told me when I signed here that you're coming to the best place to be as a player, and he was right. And I still carry that with me. I spent 13 years here as a player. And in terms of, you know, it's very easy to have opinion when you look from the outside of what's good or bad, but it's impossible to actually understand the reality until you're where we are now when it's been over the summer, right? So, but I feel very fortunate to be part of the management group and the team and be able to, there's a lot of experience, I think, in the past that's been done well with the Toronto Maple Leafs. Some mistakes have been done, and hopefully we can together correct some of those and help out in the process. So I'm very glad to be back and joining Gentlemen's.
12: All right, thanks, guys. We'll be joined by Austin Matthews, John Tavares, and Gavin McKenna shortly.
0: All right, welcome back into TSN 1050's Leafs Media Day coverage. And, yeah, so we just heard from Jim Hiller, Matt Sundin, and the general manager, John Chyka, and going to hear from some of the players in just a couple moments. A couple big takeaways from me. Obviously, right off the get-go, if you missed the start of the press conference, did get an update on Max Domi from the GM. Failed his physical out indefinitely. So apparently Domi's going to come out and speak at some point on the situation. But yeah, Domi, probably not going to see him for quite some time. Well, we'll wait for him to speak a little bit more on that. Morgan Rielly, a viral infection. So his... not an ideal start to camp for Morgan Rielly. Not going to be on the ice tomorrow when the Maple Leafs hit the ice for the first time. May not play in the first preseason game. And I think it's important for that guy to start building chemistry with his new, you know, his new defensive pairing teammate. And that was not an ideal one to hear. ACL reconstruction surgery for William Villanova. That one kind of just threw me for a loop. Did not realize that had happened. And then Cade Weber, elbow reconstruction. Both those two going to be out long-term. But Chris Tanev cleared to play. So that was the positive news about the injury updates right off the top there from John Chyka. But, you know, a couple of big things I think we take away from that. And was there a whole lot there? Maybe not. But I did find it interesting. Jim Hiller, the head coach of the Maple Leafs, speaking on Gavin McKenna, didn't spoil where he's going to start in the lineup tomorrow, which I appreciate. You know, wants to hold the suspense for one more day. Why not? You've gone this long. And, you know, it'll keep us all on the edge of our seats for that first line rush to see who's going to be with Gavin McKenna or who McKenna's going to be with. But I did think that it was interesting when he asked for what the plan was for him in year one and right off the get-go. He said he's not setting any ceiling. He's going to let McKenna dictate where he falls and how quickly he can get to his ceiling is up to him. Doesn't want to put the pressure on him to be that player when he hits the ice tomorrow. So spoke very glowingly of the player that they project and expect Gavin McKenna to turn into, obviously being the number one player who a lot of people expect to be a star in the league. But they don't want to put the pressure on him right away. And that maybe tells us that he's not anticipating starting him out on the top line with Austin Matthews. I know Chris Johnston was on Insider Trading last night and said the word on the street is they believe that Gavin McKenna will be eased into a role. So that kind of is what I'm gathering from that conversation. So I kind of like the idea of it. You know, I've spoken about that for a little bit now when it comes to Gavin McKenna. You know, you can accelerate him into that role if he proves that he can excel in it, sure. But throwing him into the Wolves, you know, throwing him out there at 18 against the, you know, top line matching defensemen, against, you know, the Rasmus Dahlins and the Victor Hedmans and the Mo Siders and the Jake Sandersons of the world and the Charlie McAvoys. Like, go up and down the list of this division. There are a lot of good shutdown defensemen within the Atlantic that Austin Matthews has to overcome on a nightly basis. Maybe you don't want to throw Gavin McKenna out to the Wolves so quickly. I think the happy medium would be on the second line there with John Tavares. And I mean, they're building a chemistry off the ice, obviously, with him living with John Tavares, and then continue to build it maybe on the ice when we get going. So that was kind of the main takeaway there from Jim Hiller, I thought. And he also added that he really liked the players that were brought in on July 1st. Noted that there was a lot of character and role players that they brought in, some veterans who kind of know their role, guys who have a history of, you know, defending and killing penalties. So I do expect for them to get those roles when we start to see the lineups tomorrow. The Nick Pauls, the Teddy Blugers of the world, the Colton Sissons, you know, manning on the penalty kill. Like, that's another thing that, you know, last year, Austin Matthews, lots of penalty kill time. Moving forward, I don't think we see that. We see Austin Matthews on the PK. I think the players they brought in this offseason, you don't need to have him out there. And I get it. He's good at it. He is a terrific, you know, 200-foot, two-way player. But I think the point of bringing in a Nick Paul, of bringing in a Colton Sissons, a Blueger, is so you can alleviate a little bit of that pressure on Matthews in his own end and allow him to preserve himself to go to work in the offensive end. Like, that's one big difference that I am expecting lineup-wise when we talk about special teams and the usage of Austin Matthews. I'm done with seeing him on the penalty kill. What about you, producer Rod?
2: I am done with seeing him on the penalty kill as well. I want him to build his confidence again. I want him to build his physicality, but in an offensive manner, in the offensive zone. We don't need him to kill penalties. As you said, on July 1st, John Chyka signed a lot of players that will do that. Alice, brother, let me ask you this.
0: Yeah.
2: What do you make of all the questions and all the talk around the vibe of the team, the idea that these guys are already a close-knit group? Do you think any of that matters? Do you think any of that will translate to on-ice success?
0: I think it does matter. I think we can look at our own backyard and look how the Toronto Blue Jays example of a team that was so tight-knit last year and, you know, led them to Game 7 of the World Series. And that was the big talking point of the team, how they were so close and the guys in that clubhouse had never experienced something so tight-knit like that, and it really allowed them to have success and enjoy other people's success, and it propelled them, you know, as deep as the team has been in, you know, more than two decades. So I do think it does play a role. And even Matt Sundin, like, that was one of the things that he was asked about. I thought he gave a pretty good answer.

0: is a little bit of a different medium than being able to watch it like I am here. But the guy is so stoic, and I do feel like just bringing him into the organization just gives, you know, guys like Matthews, guys like Nylander, guys like Riley, Tavares, just another kind of person to bounce ideas off of and try and figure out how they can create that brotherhood like Sundin did with his, you know, his Maple Leafs of the 2000s and 90s.
1: And I know he has an official title within the organization, but they should just call him Wise Old Man. You know what I mean? He's just there to give his wisdom to this, as you said, to the coaching staff, to management,
0: he's
1: to these young players.
0: He's the Maple Leaf Miyagi.
1: Matt's Miyagi.
0: Yeah, Matt's Miyagi. That's what we should be calling this guy now. He is Matt's Miyagi Sundin. Yeah, I think that's a really good point. And I do think that it certainly does matter, for sure. And, you know, they mentioned that the team has been getting together for their skates, and, you know, they'll have their little Muskoka trip, I'm sure, once they're done. I think there's 6 days in between the final Maple Leafs preseason game and the start of the regular season. So do they pop up north for a couple of days to try and, you know, have that little Leafs retreat ahead of training camp? Yeah, perhaps, you know, try and continue to build that chemistry off the ice so that it can flourish on the ice. The one other thing that I really picked up, and it was more so from Jim Hiller, I thought. And it's, you know, Chyka mentioned him a couple times. But like unprompted and unprovoked, Jim Hiller talked about Easton Cowan a few times. And that kind of stuck out to me. And he's a guy who last year there was obviously a lot of love for. And I think this year there's going to be some hype too. All right, we got John Tavares, Austin Matthews, and Gavin McKenna down at Maple Leafs Media Day. Let's go to them live.
2: You guys, we'll go for questions. Yeah, please raise your hand. Start right here. Bruce Jamazin, Toronto. This is for Austin, but also for all of you. What appeals to you about Jim Hiller's communication style, the tactical visions he's outlined for you to overall?
3: Yeah, I don't think we've really gotten into, you know, the tactical stuff yet, but you know, there's obviously some familiarity there between myself, John, some other guys that had him here when he was an assistant, but it's, you know, pretty evident so far. Just, you know, the communication's been great. I think, you know, he's been around talking to guys, getting a feel for, you know, getting to learn new people, meet new people, and, you know, in my experience with Jim, he's extremely personable, good at talking, communicating with the players, and I think that's a very important part of this job.
2: Hey, Austin, at the end of the season last year, locker thing, I asked you how you saw your future within this organization. At the time, you said, I can't predict the future. Well, here we are. A lot of change over the summertime. I know with Ryan yesterday, you talked about Toronto being your hockey home. Was there ever any wavering doubt that seeped into your mind throughout the offseason? And what have you thought of all the change that has transpired that's led us to this question?
3: Yeah, I think, you know, my intent was always to be here. I think with the way, you know, things finished last year, you know, General Mayer gets fired before the season's over. And there's obviously a lot of, you know, incoming change that you never really know, you know, who's coming in, what their plan is, what they think. And I think for myself, it was just to take a step back and see what happens and see, you know, have the open lines of communication with whoever was hired. And, you know, obviously with John here now, and I really like what he's done, you know, this summer. I think he's made some great changes, brought in some great people, some great players, great outside hires as well. And, you know, it's been great so far, meeting everybody. It's been, you know, super positive, great energy at the rink. So, like I said, for myself, like, I think it was more so just taking a step back and, you know, seeing who comes in, because you never know what, you know, they may think something different, or they may have different plans or different visions for, you know, what they see fit. And so I thought it was just appropriate to, you know, take a step back, see what happens, and go from there.
4: Hey, Austin, I'm just wondering, you mentioned yesterday with Ryan, you're extremely motivated. What sort of expectations do you have for yourself this season coming off what happened last year?
3: The expectations for myself are always high. I mean, I think I try to hold myself to an extremely high standard. So, It was a frustrating year last year, of course, but

0: you know, it's a new season. We've had, you know, a lot of time to think about it and going into this year and, you know, feeling as good as possible. And like I said, new group of guys, a lot of new people, new change, which is inevitable. But I think it's also exciting to kind of get that, to come to the rink and have that energy, have that excitement again.
1: For John and for Gavin. John, obviously, he's not the first young player that you've taken under your wing and had to share your home with. I wonder if you could explain what you like about him, both as a person and as a player, that gives you optimism. And Gavin, what do you think you could take away from being around John so much?
2: Yeah, I think first and foremost, you can see he comes from a great family. Obviously, how he carries himself, maturity, I think the values that he has as a person, first and foremost, and how he treats people, and yeah, how he carries himself. I think he's extremely aware of his environment and what's going on around him, but is still, I think, soaking it in, enjoying all the steps along the way. So very impressed who he is and where he comes from and the values that he has, I think, first and foremost as a person, and how that translates to who he is as a hockey player. I think, you know, he's very comfortable in his own skin. He's had the spotlight on him for a long time, and obviously this will be new and different, and this is what he's been dreaming about, especially in this market and the intention that comes with it. But he's going to handle it extremely well, and I've just been really impressed. So it's been a lot of fun getting to know each other, having him at the house and around my family and around each other. And I've said it a few times already, I hopefully it can do him a lot of good, but I know it's going to do me a lot of good as well. So he's got an incredible future ahead of him, and excited for him to get it started here officially today and tomorrow. And obviously, as each, you know, going through each step of the way, the first time is always exciting. And I think whether it's myself, Austin, a lot of our other veteran guys, I think, supporting them along that journey and, you know, getting to be a partner with them. I think, you know, when you're young, it's all new and exciting. And then as you get into where I'm at now, you appreciate, I think, being in this spot now and what it was like for yourself and to see them live it and help support them along the way. So, but an impressive kid and got an amazing future. So excited to get going. And, yeah, it's been great so far.
3: For me, with John welcoming me into his home, I think that just kind of shows the type of person he is. Such a good leader. And, for me, I think with John, he's been around the game for a while now. He knows what it takes. And for me, being a young guy, I think it's huge for me to learn from a guy like that. One thing I've noticed is obviously he played 82 games last year, and I don't think that comes without the off-ice stuff and the habits he has. So for me, being a young guy, to try to learn from him early on in my career and, you know, hopefully have seasons like that where I can play 82 games, take care of my body, I think I've already noticed you know, little habits that I can try to implement into my everyday life. And I think, yeah, for me, just having John welcome me in has been super special, and can't thank him enough.
4: Austin, what's your advice been to Gavin about life in Toronto?
0: I mean, I think he gets the gist so far. I mean, it's been a pretty hectic summer for him. I remember my draft year, just all the bouncing around I had to do, but you know, the advice that I've given them, I think that everybody, is to just be yourself. You know, work hard, respect everybody, you know, be yourself, learn as much as you can, and have fun. I mean, and being around him these last couple weeks, you know, you can see that he's having fun, that, you know, this is obviously a very exciting step, you know, moment for him and his family to accomplish his dreams and come here. So, and like John said, for us, like, we want to support him as much as we can and help him in any which way you can, but he's got a great head on his shoulders, and he's going to learn a lot and continue to grow and get better, and not just on the ice, but he's, you know, just life experience as well.
5: Gav, just wondering, A lot of times, first overall picks are, they come from teams in a rebuild. There's a longer runway. This is not that team. I'm just wondering what you expect from yourself and how you kind of navigate the expectations in this market.
3: Yeah, well, I obviously want to have high expectations for myself. So coming to a market like this, I think, you know, the expectations are going to be higher. So for me, I think it's a good motivator coming to a market like this where, you know, the eyes are on you and you're going to hear if you're playing bad. I think for me, it's something I've kind of learned how to deal with over the last few years, especially last year. So for me, I think, you know, some people might not like it, but for me, I see it as a blessing in disguise. You know, last year, I think, had a bit of a slow start to the year and then kind of heard all the noise and started to work harder. So I think for me, I want to obviously start the year as best as I can and hopefully not have to hear that noise. But if I do, I think it's a good motivator for me. So.
1: Austin, so this one's for you. With your history playing with Jack Roslovic going back in the day as his teammates with the NTDP, is that a situation where you give your GM a gentle nudge of encouragement and toward bringing a player in that you have a history with? And what are your expectations about possibly playing with Jack?
0: Yeah, I mean, I think that maybe happened a little more organically just because, like you said, you have a history, known each other a long time, and played with each other and had success. And I mean, I'm really excited to play with him again. You know, we've definitely stayed in touch and stayed pretty close over the years, but you know, hanging out with him and seeing him again, he's a lot of fun to be around. He's funny. He's always got something to say, and you know, definitely a chattier guy, which is great in the locker room and whatnot. So, like I said, I'm excited to kind of, you know, rekindle that chemistry with him, and you know, he's been here for a couple weeks now, so we've been skating with each other, and you know, hopefully it's as seamless as possible as we kind of get going here, but I'm really excited.
6: We'll go to Mark here, starting with Terry.
7: Hey, Austin. Gavin was saying last Friday at the prospect skate that really appreciated you inviting him over for dinner, whatever that was, in the past few weeks. Why is that important? I guess the answer is kind of obvious. Why is that important to you as a captain to have this 18-year-old over for dinner and get to know him that way, away from all of this and from what happens on the ice?
0: Yeah, I mean, I want to get to know him. I mean, I'm as excited as him joining the team as anybody else. I mean, it's you know, not every day you get the first overall pick and you get a player in person of his caliber. So, you know, I want to get to know him. I want to build that relationship, you know, on and off the ice. And kind of like we've been saying, like, we want him to feel as comfortable as possible and for him to come in here and just focus on playing hockey and working hard and being a good teammate. I mean, that's really what it's all about. Everything else will take care of itself. And, you know, as long as, you know, he knows as well as the other 23 guys in the room that we all have each other's backs, you know, I think what's most important. So,
5: Gavin, you're joining a pretty talented forward group here in Toronto with the likes of Austin, John, William, and Matthew. What about your skill set and play style are you hoping to bring to the table here and, like, complement this already talented forward group?
3: Yeah, for me, very fortunate to come to a team like this, being a first overall pick. It's not every day that happens, so super fortunate. And for me, I think my brains is what I want to bring. I think, you know, it's going to be an adjustment to the NHL game, and I think it'll take time. But for me, I think being a smart player, I can try and pick up on, you know, those little habits from those guys and see what they're doing and even ask for advice. You know, I think being a smart person, I can pick up on it quick. So, yeah, very fortunate to have these guys around me. And for sure, if I need anything, I know I've got a lot of guys to lean on. So it's very comforting.
6: Last one to Lance.
8: For Austin and John, in addition to Jim, there's new assistant coaches. Just wondering what you guys think about that in terms of maybe changing elements such as the power play, maybe more creativity for some of the guys on the team.
0: Yeah, I mean, it's exciting, obviously, bringing in some new faces. guys like Daniel Hoffer, sitting obviously, you know, had an incredible playing career and you know, transitioning over. So I'm super excited about him. You know, Gru's pretty familiar with from like my junior days and stuff like that. So training camp short, we're gonna, you know, get acquainted real fast here and go through all that. But you know, I think there's always a level of excitement, but there's kind of change, and we've got quite a bit of change this year. But you know, I think it's been a lot of you know, good change and good things so far, and everybody seems like they're very excited and on the same page and just ready to get going and try to hit the ground running.
2: Yeah, I think there's obviously some familiarity, some newness as well with some of the staff and people coming in. So it gives some obviously new perspectives, some fresh ideas. And I think Austin and I think some of, obviously some of our other leaders and key guys, I think, take a lot of responsibility and ownership for the way things went last season. I think as a whole, but in certainly in certain areas, obviously, you know, specifically like the power play and certain parts of our game that certainly with I think the continuity and the high skill level, the talent that we have, that we have to improve and be a lot better, and the coaches coming in and different aspects of the game obviously going to bring some of those new ideas that we're excited about, and we got to lead the way on and set the standard for the team, and responsibility we have to be difference makers, not just with the puck, but in a lot of areas of the game. So like Austin said, the energy has been great. The conversations have been really good, and excited to get going, and knowing it's new, not just for us, but the league as a whole, with the shorter camp, less preseason games, the importance of every day, and just more emphasis on getting ourselves geared up and ready to go for the season opener, home opener. So we're excited. It's a new journey, a new year. A lot's happened, but I think clearly with moves that have been made, people that brought in, the players, the people, we have the opportunity to become a really good team, and we got to go up there and earn that and want to do something special. So excited about what's ahead.
6: Thanks for wrapping things up there. Thanks, everyone. We'll see you at practice tomorrow.
2: Thank you. Thank you.
9: All right, and well, that'll do it for the players. So that was Austin Matthews, John Tavares, and Gavin McKenna. And, you know, I like a couple – the thing I like the most, I guess, McKenna, just talk about how huge it is and kind of the good habits he's learning from an off-ice perspective that he's learning from living with a guy like John Tavares, and hopefully he can implement in his game and have just as long and prosperous of a career as John Tavares is. So we'll take a break, we'll recap, we'll come back, we'll get into you know, some other stuff that was said there, and get you set for Maple Leafs training camp. We're here with you until 12:30. I'm Mike DiStefano. 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
13: Crave presents Slow Pitch, a new original comedy following an underdog slow pitch team through a season of hits, misses, and more than one way to score.
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0: TSN 1050, it's Mike DeStefano with you. And we just heard from the Leafs front office and coaching staff. We heard from Chyka, Sundin, and Jim Hiller. And then we heard from Austin Matthews, Gavin McKenna, and John Tavares. So we're turning around some clips to play for you guys over the next 15 minutes or so. We're with you till 12:30, and then Golf Talk Canada will take you to 2 p.m. Just really quickly to kind of recap what we just heard from the Maple Leafs. John Chyka beginning his presser by talking about the injury updates to start camp. And I think the big one is Max Domi, who, you know, there was complications with his surgery that he had throughout the offseason. We knew that he wasn't going to be ready for camp. He officially failed his physical and is out indefinitely. And the Maple Leafs did acknowledge that he will at some point come out and speak on the injury and give us a little bit more information on what's going on with Max Domi. So we wait to hear a little bit more on that before we start to speculate and dive deep into the Domi situation. But he is out indefinitely to start the year. I'd imagine he'll be on LTIR, and all of a sudden that does solve the Maple Leafs cap issues. You put him on LTIR, and the Maple Leafs are below the salary cap ceiling. So, you know, we'll take the good with the bad. Morgan Riley not going to be on the ice tomorrow, actually, and a little bit of a slow roll to camp. He came into camp with a viral infection of some sort and may not even play in the first preseason game, so an unideal start to Morgan Riley in his first training camp with Jim Hiller back and in this new regime. Supposed to be a new lease on life for Morgan Riley, and he might have to wait a few extra days to see how things unfold with Riley with this new Leafs regime. And then a couple other minor injuries. Minor players, big injuries. William Villeneuve, ACL reconstruction surgery. Nothing minor about that. He's out long-term, and Cade Weber had an elbow reconstruction surgery. Also could be out long-term. But the positive news when it comes to the injury updates, Chris Tanev officially cleared to play. He'll be on the ice tomorrow when the Maple Leafs start their sessions, and that is big for the Toronto Maple Leafs. I mean, the success of the blue line really, I'm going to say, it hinges on Chris Tanev remaining healthy this season and getting back to being a shutdown defenseman. But boy, oh boy, there was a big difference last year when he wasn't with the team. He was limited to just 11 games last season. The year before, they won the division, and they were a top five goaltending team in terms of save percentage. I think Chris Tanev had a lot to do with that. I think that's, A plus B doesn't always equal C, but Tanev and his health, very important for the Toronto Maple Leafs. So it was great to hear that he is cleared to play moving forward. The other pieces of information that kind of stood out to me, I want to start with Gavin McKenna, because that was, I think, Gavin McKenna mania as a whole, I think, is really what's going to ramp up over the next couple of days. And Jim Hiller did not tell us where he is going to be playing McKenna on what line starting tomorrow when they get going for the on-ice sessions of Maple Leafs training camp. He's going to hold the cards kind of tight to the vest here and keep us all on our toes. But I did like what he had to say about Gavin McKenna and the plan they have big picture for him and the expectations on him heading into his rookie season. Here's what Jim Hiller had to say.
1: I think we're just going to try to be wise. We're not setting any ceiling on him at all. We're going to let him dictate, you know, where he falls. And ultimately, we all know he's going to be a tremendous player in the league. How quickly does he get there? The development curve for every single player who comes into this league. I think he's got great support around him. You know, you can look at Austin's a number one, John's a number one, but you've got William Nylander, you've got Nyes as a young player who's come in and done really well. You've got Easton Cowan on the come up as a young player, so he's got peers kind of with him. It's not just the old guys, so I think we're set up really well to have the right support around him, and he's just going to show us where he fits. And we have no doubt that, you know, one day he's going to bring us all out of our seats. So we're just not putting or having that expectation or putting that pressure on him that he has to do that starting tomorrow when he hits the ice.
0: And I think that's the right approach. I do. I think that's the right approach, not to set the sky-high expectations. Leaf Station's going to do that alone, by themselves. Organizationally, let him find out who he is as a player. And, you know, Gavin McKenna spoke about last year, you know, the transition from the CHL to the NCAA got off to a little bit of a slow start, you know, making that transition. The jump from CHL to NCAA is peanuts compared to the jump from the NCAA to the NHL. So I don't blame them for wanting to slow roll it, allow him to get comfortable in his own skin, allow him to be comfortable in his game, give him an opportunity, play him with Tavares and Nylander as opposed to thrusting him up there and, hey, go fix Austin Matthews. Go be the Mitch Marner that Austin Matthews is missing. It seems like a lot to put on a kid. Eventually, I think he can be that. And I think he believes he can be that and be an elite vision, you know, playmaker with elite vision and help this team kind of get back to being a prominent hockey team in the NHL. But I don't think you have to do that day one. So I do like the plan and the process here to kind of slow roll it with Gavin McKenna and allow him to, you know, earn himself an opportunity to move up the lineup. And if he proves that he's capable, they're not putting a ceiling on him. Hey, all right, you've shown us you can play top tier minutes. You can play against top competition and still do all the things that you're asked to do. All right, let's see. Let's see what you got. So I don't think it'll be too long before we see him moving up the lineup, but I do like them kind of not putting that pressure and expectation on him right off the get-go. So I do appreciate that from the Maple Leafs right now. All right, let's hear from Austin Matthews. And look, last year, you know, last we heard from Matthews, he was a little bit vague and didn't quite understand or know how he felt about his future with the Maple Leafs. He opened up about that a little more when asked today what that was all about and how he feels about all the change now heading into the new era of the Toronto Maple Leafs.
2: You know, my intent was always to be here. I think with the way, things finished last year, General Merrick gets fired before the season's over. There's obviously a lot of, you know, incoming change that you never really know, you know, who's coming in, what their plan is, what they think. And I think for myself, it was just to take a step back and see what happens and see, you know, have open lines of communication with whoever was hired. And, obviously with John here now, and I really like what he's done, you know, this summer. I think he's made some great changes, brought in some great people, some great players, great outside hires as well. And, it's been great so far. I mean, everybody, it's been, you know, super positive, great energy at the rink. So, like I said, for myself, like, I think it was more so just taking a step back and, you know, seeing who comes in, because you never know what, you know, they may think something different, or they may have different plans or different visions for, what they see fit. And so I thought it was just appropriate to, you know, take a step back, see what happens, and go from there.
0: Which I think is a fair approach, I suppose, right? You didn't know who the GM was going to be. There was the conversation within Leafs Nation. Time to blow it up, right? Remember, trade Austin Matthews to San Jose for Michael Mesa, the second overall pick, and, you know, whatever else you want to add in there. And then you get Gavin McKenna. You end up with maybe you could take Chase Reed with the second. But those conversations were happening. So instead of Austin Matthews, you know, answering without knowing what was going to happen, what the future and the direction the team was going to be, he took a step back and he just said, yeah, we'll see how things play out. And sounds like he is pleased with how things played out with the Toronto Maple Leafs and the moves that John Chyka made. And look, make no mistake about it, okay? When you look at the moves that this organization made this summer, most of them were to benefit Austin Matthews and get Austin Matthews in the best position to return to his MVP self. Right? And you can include bringing in a guy like Gavin McKenna. Whether it happens right away or at some point, bring in an elite playmaker to help set him up is going to be helpful, right? Bringing in Jim Hiller, who should use him in a much more favorable way, and I know Hiller talked about that a little bit, you know, being able to use him more in the offensive zone than in the defensive zone. They built up the bottom six so that he doesn't have to take on a lot of the defensive responsibility that he had to under Craig Berube back in the day. They're going to play with a little bit more of a fast pace, I believe. They want to push the puck. They went and they got puck movers. They got guys who can exit the zone on the blue line with Darren Radish and Emile Andre, you know, like what they did this year, and even on the power play, like Darren Aaron Radish, what that could unlock for this power play, and you know, maybe bring in, give Matthews a little bit more space to work on the power play and get some of those goals that he didn't have a year ago. A lot of the moves made this year, I think, had an eye toward the one question: how do we get Matthews back to being his MVP self? How do we bring the best out of Austin Matthews? And you can look at almost every single move that they made this year and look at it and say, yeah, that was made with Matthews' best interests in mind, which to me definitely puts a lot of pressure on Austin Matthews. And the success and failures of the Leafs season is going to lie on this guy's shoulders. It always is going to. It always was going to. And I appreciate that the team, you know, has done what they felt they need to do to put him in a position to succeed. Now it's on him. Now the pressure's on Austin to get that done. So, you know, he knows, obviously. I think now he's in a big-time leadership role. I think Matt Sundin being there, being that stoic presence that he can lean on as well to try and help with grow, you know, from a leadership perspective, I think that should help him. But ultimately, you know, hopefully this guy can stay healthy, right? That's the last kind of piece of the puzzle that Leafs fans are knocking on all the wood they can, crossing every finger and toe that they have, and just want this guy to stay healthy, because I think what they've done to surround him with the right pieces and the right change should, in theory, allow him to get back to being the best that he is. But will he be able, will the body hold up at this point, I think is a big question as well. Let's play a little more audio from Jim Hiller on his opinion on his coaching style.
1: I wouldn't be the one to ask to answer how I describe my style. I think if you ask the players that know me, they probably give you a better answer. It might be different than what I think. But I think what I do well is talk to the players. I like the players. I really respect the players. The game's gotten harder and harder over the years, and you know it requires more focus, more dedication, more fitness, more nutrition, more in every area. And I think you really have to appreciate, you know, what they go through. And so, you know, my job on top of that is just to make sure that when they hit their level, to try to understand that they got a little bit more. We all do. So it's not just them. I know that for myself. But you got a little bit more, and I think all of our players will be the challenge to them is no matter what you've done in your career, whether you're just getting started coming in the league or, you know, you've played forever, guys like Tanev, Bobrovsky, is just a little more, just a little more. And I think if we can do that collectively, you know, we're going to have ourselves a really good season.
0: Yeah, just a little bit more from everybody, I think, goes a long way. Right. I think that is a sound logic. And I like the fact that he's a little bit of a different cat than Berube, and they go way back to Babcock. Seems to be a little bit more receptive. Does feel like Austin Matthews came out and even said he's very personable, is easy to talk to. And I think that open line of communication, and him feeling he needs to listen to the players and draw on the players' experiences, I think that's a little bit of a newer philosophy that the team feels, you know, may allow them to flourish a little bit more. All right, that was fun. That'll do it for me here today. On Ice Sessions begin tomorrow. Can't wait. But for now, I hand it off to Adam Scully and the boys from Golf Talk Canada next here on TSN 1050.
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26: Good afternoon. Welcome to a special 12:30 edition of Golf Talk Canada here on a Wednesday. Adam Scully here with you this afternoon. Bob Weeks will be by momentarily. No Mark Sacchino today. Z is off in Washington, D.C. We'll have much more on Mark and what he's doing in D.C. coming up on next week's show, an abbreviated edition of Golf Talk Canada here this afternoon with after the Toronto Maple Leafs had their media availability this morning. John Chyka, Jim Hiller, Austin Matthews, Gavin McKenna, John Tavares, The Works spoke this morning. And much more on that coming up later today on SportsCenter as well, TSN.ca. All things Maple Leafs throughout the day on TSN, TSN Radio Network here as well. Overdrive later this afternoon, gameplay as well. But let's bring Bob Weeks in the conversation now. Bob, this is it's kind of weird, right? I'm not really used to this time frame with you here talking at 12:30 on a Wednesday. But, Bob, how was your morning? What did you do?
0: Well, I'm sorry to be, I was a few minutes late here because, I was having lunch. I'm usually having lunch after.
26: Yes.
0: We're off the air. So it's a little different schedule, but, yeah, no, it was good. Got up, did a workout and came back here, and I've been plying away at some President's Cup stuff and, preparing for an interview this afternoon. So all good. Busy morning. I like busy mornings.
26: Yes, very, very different, not getting to it right away for 10 a.m., like we usually would on a Wednesday, but, same with me, a little lift, a little outdoor time, and now we're here, for the next 90 minutes, and lots going on in the world of golf right now. We got some PGA Tour Challenger Series news, Championship Series. We got Tiger Woods swinging on camera as well, which is quite something. We'll get into all of that, plus our betting analyst, Michael the Hound Dog Harrison, will join us in about an hour's time for his picks for the Biltmore Championship this week, PGA Tour schedule resuming this week. We'll also chat with Etienne Papineau, the latest Canadian to win in the world of golf. I spoke with Etienne yesterday. The interview will also air on Golf Talk Canada Television, which is in 30 minutes time on TSN 3 and 5. But let's kick things off with some news and some headlines.
1: News and headlines are brought to you by Sandbagger Hard Seltzer. Sandbagger, everybody knows one.
26: All right, Week C, so it's always great to have news breaking for us to discuss on a Wednesday edition of GTC, and we've had a lot of conversations on the show about what's coming in 2028 with the Challenger Series, with the Championship Series, and we found out on Tuesday how players actually qualify for each of these series, and we'll go through both of them starting with the Championship Series. So in 2027, for players to play their way onto the Championship Series in 2028, they must finish in the top 70 in the FedEx Cup standings through the playoffs, top 95 in the FedEx Cup standings through the fall. They could be winners of the 2027 Players, Majors, Signature, and Full Field events. Top 10 on the Korn Ferry Tour points list. That is interesting, too. And number one on PGA Tour University. Bob, there's so much to get to here. When you heard everything I just said there, when you wrote about it on TSN.ca as well, any major surprises?
0: Nothing shocking, really. I think it was fairly straightforward. I think the biggest thing that came out of the release that the PGA Tour put on and the press conference that they had with Brian Rolapp is that there's going to be a lot of crossover. There's going to be a lot of players who have, if you've won a major, you have a 5-year exemption right now, that will still carry forward. The DP World Tour situation is in flux at the moment. From what I understand, there will be players from the DP World Tour getting status, but they're not quite sure how that's going to work out yet, so there's still negotiations on there. So there's still a lot of moving parts, and it's probably going to be, you know, 2 or 3 years into the new system before it's all completely clean and we've got it all there. But basically I think it's pretty simple. It's basically what it was before. Play well, finish high on the list, whatever that list is going to be called or look like, and you'll continue to play on the top league. I think the biggest part is the fact that there's no kind of back and forth other than if you win multiple events on the Challenger Series, you do get promoted to the Champion Series, but you can't drop down in the middle of a season. You can drop down at the end of it, obviously, but not in the middle of a season. So that's good and bad. And, but I think overall it's a fair and equitable and basically comes down to everything in golf. If you don't like it, play better.
26: Exactly. And it gives opportunity for players coming up as well. Like top 10 on the Korn Ferry Tour going right to the championship series and number one on PGA Tour University. Weeksy, I think this is pretty cool to give these players the opportunity here, the motivation to not only get on the PGA Tour, but you could be going from the Korn Ferry Tour to have a really good chance to get on the championship series and really make a lot of dough.
0: Sure. And there's another 30 players from Korn Ferry going on to the Challenger Series. So there's some big steps being taken here. There's a lot of movement, which I think is good. I think, you know, as you said, you have an opportunity to make some big steps. You know, a lot of, when you look at the way the system works now with those Korn Ferry guys who get onto the, right onto the PGA Tour, there's probably about 25% of them who stay on the PGA Tour, right? A lot of them just can't handle it. They drop back down or it's too tough or whatever the reason may be. But I think this gives, if you're 10th on the Korn Ferry Tour, you've played some pretty good golf. And I think that in that respect, you deserve to be bumped up a little bit higher and get into that top tier. But there's definitely going to be, as Brian Rolopp also said on the press conference, he says, you know, there's obviously going to be some little hiccups or some things here that we didn't think about or how we're going to negotiate a few certain things. And so I think there's still sort of listening, but I haven't really read anywhere where someone has pointed out something that they've forgotten. So I think that's a pretty good step.
26: And from a Canadian perspective, looking at the FedEx Cup standings right now, and let's just say this is next year and we are close to the end of the fall. Let's just put that scenario out there. Sudarshan Yelamaraju at 58, Corey Connors 59, Nick Taylor 63, Taylor Pendrith 89. So four Canadians, if it were this case at the end of next year, would be moving on to the championship series. Now, as for the Challenger series, here is how you get on to the Challenger series. Number 96 to 175 in the FedEx Cup standings through the fall. Winners of 2027 fall and opposite field events. The next 30 available in Korn Ferry Tour points list. The top five on PGA Tour University points list. Number one on PGA Tour America's point list. Top 10 final stage of PGA Tour Q School. So, Bob, looking at this, if you take a look at Etienne Papineau, the Canadian who's joining us later in the show, he's number two right now on PGA Tour Americas. Now, if this was next year, if he moved to number one, he could skip the Korn Ferry Tour altogether. This is another great way that we're going to be developing these athletes coming through Americas to potentially leapfrog the Korn Ferry Tour, go right to the PGA Tour.
0: Yeah, and I think it makes sense. If you think about it, you know, if you're the first or second or third, whatever, on a tour, let's say PGA Tour Americas, should you get the same reward as a guy who's 30th? Or, you know, that you can use that again on the Korn Ferry Tour. Yeah, you've earned something extra. So, you know, you've finished one or two or three or whatever in Pappy's case, you know, it's two. So if he does end up at second, but I think they're seeing the right way. I think they're seeing that to reward good play, to reward better play, to reward great play. I am glad that I think that was really the only kind of information they gave us about PGA Tour Americas, but the fact that they mentioned it is probably a sigh of relief that it actually is going to continue to exist. So, and I think it's an important tour. You know, the only thing in this whole process that is a little weird is that, as Rory said, you know, you're adding this Challenger Series, which is essentially a glorified Korn Ferry Tour, you're adding another level. So the play on the Korn Ferry Tour might not be as good as next year as it is this year. You know, that's just a real out there kind of statement because you'd have to break it down by stats and things like that. But you are adding another level in there, and that Challenger Series compared to the Championship Series is going to be a big drop in money. So you really want to make sure you're on that top tier if you want to make a living out there, or a good living anyway.
26: And the FedEx Cup standings right now for the rest of the Canadians: AJ Ewart at 105, Mackenzie Hughes at 118, Ben Silverman 139, Adam Svensson 178. So again, same scenario. If this were next year, if it were the end of the fall series, it'd be Ewart, Hughes, Silverman on the Challenger Series, and Svensson wouldn't make it. But great that we have what it takes now to be on both the Championship Series and the Challenger Series. Now, Now, Bob, the big question for us here in Canada, of course, is the RBC Canadian Open. Where could it potentially go in the schedule? Do you have any inkling, anything you've heard in the last couple of weeks since we've been live here on the show about the RBC Canadian Open and its future?
0: You know, I heard some stuff earlier on where it was very positive that it was going to be in the championship series. That was before I think we understood how they were going to make that series work in terms of nobody in, nobody out, right? If you are in the championship series, you can't drop down and play a challenger series event, and vice versa. If you're a challenger series, you can't take an exemption. There's no exemptions in the championship series. So that handicaps the RBC Canadian Open. Now, I know there are negotiations going on right now as we speak, and they are hot and heavy right now for RBC Canadian Open. Basically there are a whole bunch of people who want one of the remaining spots that are available. There's four or five spots left on the PGA Tour for 2028 on the championship series level. And there's more than that who want to get in there. So, you know, I said this last night on SportsCenter, but essentially, if you are the RBC Canadian Open and you become a championship series level event, it means you have very few Canadians. As we said, in this year, it might be three or four that would get into the tournament. There's no exemptions, so you can't bring in the Canadian amateur champ. You can't give one to a veteran like Mike Weir, something like that, or a guy who's maybe struggling a bit like Adam Hadwin. You also can't go, if you go down to become a challenger series event, your best players in the championship series can't drop down and play. So Corey Connors wouldn't be able to play in the RBC Canadian Open if it was a challenger series event. So that leaves this talk that they were having about perhaps creating a series of national championships around the world where perhaps the tournament would sit. I don't know what kind of field you'd get. I don't know what you would be able to do in terms of attracting players if you can do what they do now, which I always call incentivizing some players to show up and play. So really, if you are Golf Canada, you're in a difficult position right now, and I don't know how you get out of it and help everybody. I do know that if you're RBC, you've already got a championship series event with the Heritage. You can't drop a Canadian event now. You have to be there for sponsoring, because you would just say, oh, well, in this environment that we have in our world right now between Canada and the U.S., if you bail on Canada and you know, all that. Now, I don't think that's going to happen, so it's really not worth discussing. It's just a question of where is this tournament going to fit, and I think we'll find out in the next couple of weeks.
26: Be fascinating to see where it does fit the RBC Canadian Open in 2028. Now, yesterday, Bob, I was on social media just scanning through, and a video popped up on my feed, and, well, here we are again. Tiger Woods back swinging on camera at the Nexus Cup, his TGR Venture Clinic at Liberty National. And we've done this umpteen times where we can analyze a swing with a 9-iron or 8-iron, whatever club he had in the bag. Tiger did say, I can pretty much hit anything, but this is news, Bob, because we haven't seen Tiger swing on camera since playing in TGL, which was a couple of days before he was arrested back in March. So what did you see from the swing from Tiger Woods? Because there are a couple of them.
0: Yeah, I mean, I don't know what you saw. I thought it looked pretty good. I mean, for a guy who's sort of been through the ringer, I thought he was pretty good. It wasn't a full rip at it. That I saw. I thought saw him hitting like some shorter irons and stuff. It looked pretty good to me. I mean, I wish I could have that swing, but, you know, that having a swing standing on a range is a long way from playing a tournament. So, you know, you've got to walk and find a game, I guess, more than just a swing. So, but it's encouraging, and I love the fact that everybody gets excited over it. I think it's kind of neat that, you know, here we are and there's some pretty wild. I love reading the comments underneath, you know, get ready for the Masters and all these different comments that come up. But I mean, listen, good for Tiger. That's what he does. He plays golf. He hits golf shots, and to be able to go out there and swing at a few is got to make him feel pretty good after the pretty rough ride he's been through over the last little while. Well earned rough ride on his own part. Yes. So no sympathy there.
26: Yeah, and from a swing perspective, I thought he loaded into the right leg very well. I did see And it's just going to happen given the significance of the injury he suffered to the right leg, ankle, foot back in 2021. His foot kind of does move, but I mean,
0: right.
26: It's a miracle for him that his own leg is still there. So the big question, Bob, here is we see him on camera. Someone filmed it with a cell phone. It went viral on social media in 4 seconds. There's the Hero World Challenge in December. And there's the PNC Championship closer to Christmas. Do you think we see Tiger playing golf at either of those events?
0: No. I shouldn't say that. Maybe the father-son. I think if you can have a hit and giggle. You know, the Hero World Challenge is a semi-legitimate event, right? And it's got world ranking points and things like that in it. So I could see him maybe at the father-son. He'll be at the Hero World Challenge because it's his tournament. But I don't think he'd be... I honestly don't think he'll be tournament ready by at that level by the end of the year, really. And who knows if he'll ever be that way again. But father son thing is a little different. I mean, he can, you know, his son can carry him now. So that's the best part. He's the best golfer in the family right now.
26: Yeah, he could just ride on Charlie's coattails, right? The last time they played in the father son PNC Championship, Charlie Woods made a hole in one.
0: Yeah.
26: And now since then, Charlie Woods is, you know, he's playing a lot of junior golf. He's now officially a TaylorMade athlete now, with the What's in the Bag segments that have come out on social media. He might be taller than Tiger at this point here too. That's one of the great things about that tournament is seeing, the legends' children and how they have grown up over the years. And
0: yeah.
26: It's been that way.

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15: Golf Talk Canada continues here. 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Scully and Weeks here with you. Noz Aquino, he'll be back next week. This week in the world of golf, obviously the Biltmore Championship on the PGA Tour. We'll get to our picks in our next segment, but also on the DP World Tour, BMW PGA Championship at Wentworth, a really, really strong field this week, including Rory McIlroy, who's currently second in the Race to Dubai standings. Before we have a little discussion about Rory McIlroy, let's hear from the world number two.
16: I'm in a very fortunate position, I guess, to be going for an A3 Race to Dubai. Like,

0: I can't believe I'm sitting here with seven. I'd love to give myself a chance again. Last week wasn't a great week for me in terms of, the overall points. Patrick had a good week and I didn't have such a great week. So, I'm going to have to try to make up for that this week. And yeah, I'm certainly motivated to play well for the rest of the year. Still working on some things in my swing. So just trying to, have a balance between still keeping an eye on that, but trying to play some of my best golf and give myself chances to win. So, it doesn't matter who's up there. I think I'm being second right now and being a little ways off first, that's motivation enough to try to finish the year off well.
1: Interesting, Bob. And you were in Memphis when Rory showed up and didn't look like he had been playing a lot of golf before then, and played better, obviously, down in the FedEx Cup playoffs, played well, nearly won at the BMW Championship, didn't have his best stuff in Ireland here, but you can tell he's really working on his swing. Bob, you can tell he's got that pre-shot, it's like a waggle, which we haven't really seen from Rory a lot as of late. But the thing I want to ask you about there is he mentioned motivation. Because we've seen in each of the last 2 years, winning the Masters, maybe the motivation hasn't been there after the fact, but now he's going for a Race to Dubai title number 8. It's cool to see him motivated. What are you expecting from McIlroy, not only this week, but as he continues to try to win that Race to Dubai, which is still a couple months away?
2: I think a lot of the reason he's motivated is because he wants to beat Patrick Reed, who's first place right now. So I don't know. I think when you're a professional golfer, when that's all you've done in your life, you want to be better. You always want to try and grind it out. Now, agreeably, at Memphis, he wasn't his best, and he admitted that he hadn't been practicing too much. I do agree with you. I think that he's working to try and fine tune a few things in there and get a few things tied up together. I think he said he had 5 events after the Tour Championship to play. So I think this will be the second one. I know he's going to India, and I think he's going to Australia. Mm-hmm. But I think there's still some stuff to play for to a certain extent. But I think these guys are driven by getting these accolades, being a guy who's won 8 times, the Road to Dubai and all these different kind of things that mean something to them, I think it's important to him being a European based player or European player when he grew up. I think all those things are important to them. So I think that can be a way to drive yourself, to incentivize yourself and to encourage yourself. It's very easy, I think, when you're as successful as some of these guys are, at least in my opinion, to kind of sit back and go through the motions. But I don't think that's the way these guys are built. I think these guys love to win. They love to beat somebody else and they love to get a perfect swing. So he's got all 3 of those going right now.
1: He certainly does, and I'm sure he's motivated as well from watching his good pal Shane Lowry go on and win by 11 shots like he did at the Irish Open. Did you see any of the video come out of Lowry enjoying himself a little bit? It would have been a bad night to be a beer in Ireland, I think. Shane Lowry had a good time.
2: Yeah. He's a real good, kind of good old boy, he's whenever you sort of spend some time with him, and I've been lucky enough to do a little bit of it, he's just a regular dude, and he doesn't treat anybody any different. Like whether you're a reporter or a guest, the president of RBC, whatever it is, they're all fun. And that's why I think he's so popular, is because people can relate to him. People can understand what he's going through and how he plays and how much he loves how much he loves playing the game for a living.
1: Yeah, he's a lot of fun to watch. Yeah, 11-shot victory again. Shane Lowry was fun to see. Now, John Rahm also playing this week, and obviously with John Rahm, there's questions about his future, given he's just played on LIV Golf for a couple of years. Here's Rahm with a very interesting back and forth with a reporter.
3: In terms of the changes that they've proposed for 2.0, I just wondered your thoughts on it and how much of a say the players have had in things like that.
4: I think some players have had more involvement than others. I think some people have wanted to be more involved than others. If there's anything I've learned the last, I would say, 5-6 years, is that I don't know if I'm meant to be involved in the politics of this game. I don't think I'm suited for that line of work. Luckily, I'm good at hitting a golf ball, and I think that's what I should be sticking to. But I haven't really been that involved in that. But some players have been. Yeah, some players have. Obviously, we all know Bryson has been quite involved.
3: I know you mentioned these legalities and things, but just to go back to that, when you said you would fulfill an honour with 1.0, does that mean that you don't have a commitment yet with 2.0?
4: I said what I said.
1: The video version of that is quite fascinating, seeing the look Rom gives that reporter. But a couple of things stand out. Obviously, Rom is being tight-lipped, as he mentioned there, and he said how involved Bryson is in this next step here. This is going to be one of the most fascinating things to see if LIV 2.0 actually does get off the ground, A, and B, who actually plays LIV 2.0. Well, what do you think about what Rom had to say?
2: Well, the funniest thing about that whole part is that Bryson doesn't have a contract with LIV at this point, right? His contract expired at the end of last year. So, I mean, I guess he's an unrestricted free agent, but except that he doesn't really have a lot of places to go. But I think that's why he is big in LIV, because I think he wants to create it as something that would help and benefit him. And personally, I don't mean that he's selfish, but I do think that he is a type of guy who likes to be in front of everything, likes to be having his thoughts heard, likes to have things go his way. So, and I think he's to a certain extent got some smarts in that respect. If you're John Rahm, you might have less incentive to do it. I really think John Rahm wants to get back to the PGA Tour, but I think now, you know, when we've seen what he's owed still, I think it's about another $42 million he's owed, that he's put in himself to make himself a creditor. But, I just get the feeling that he doesn't want to really be on LIV. I really don't. I really feel that he wants to get back. I think he knows now that the best golf in the world is going to be on the PGA Tour. He may have to pay a sacrifice of a year on the DP World Tour or something like that, but I just don't see how that happens. But I do think he also has to watch his words very carefully because of where he is legally. And so I think that you have to take that into account when you listen to what he says.
1: Yeah, for sure. BMW PGA Championship this week at Wentworth, pretty stacked field as well. So a lot of notables, playing this week. Okay. That does it for the first half hour here on GTC. Hour number two kicks off in a couple minutes time. We'll make our picks for the Biltmore Championship. Also discuss 8 Canadians who are in the field this week. Speaking of Canadians, Etienne Papineau will join the show, the latest winner on PGA Tour Americas, and Michael the Hound Dog Harrison as well, our betting analyst. All that, so much more, coming up next.
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1: Welcome back to Golf Talk Canada. Hour 2, the back nine here on the show. Adam Scully, Bob Weeks here with you. Know Mark Zucchino. He'll be back on the show next week. Coming up here in hour number 2, we chat with Canadian Etienne Papineau, who just won for the second time this season on PGA Tour Americas. We'll also chat with our betting analyst, Michael the Hound Dog Harrison, about the Biltmore Championship, and I'm sure he has some thoughts on Tiger Woods as well. But Weeksy here, Biltmore Championship, PGA Tour schedule resumes. President's Cup players, I should say, in the field this week. Are you surprised it's not more, that there aren't more than seven players playing in the President's Cup in the field this week?
2: I think this is like the discussion of, do you play the week before a major or don't you? And some guys have played a lot of golf this year, so I think maybe rest is a little bit better. Maybe they want to get in a little earlier. I know both teams have had visit trips to Medina to have a look at what's going on, because it's changed, right? I mean, Jeff Ogilvy redid it, which I love that little advantage maybe. But I do think that it's just a personal choice, and I don't think obviously anybody felt they should. I know Corey and Nick both said that they wanted to get some reps in, because neither of them has played for a few weeks. So I think you you want to get that swing well oiled and ready to go. So those guys are in the field, but yeah, not that bad.
1: Well, especially for Connors and Nick Taylor, obviously, because they didn't make it past the first playoff event, right? So it's been some time since they've played golf competitively, and Connors, Taylor, two of eight Canadians in the field this week. Corey Connors, Nick Taylor, Mackenzie Hughes, captain's assistant, Taylor Pendrith, playing this week. AJ Ewart, Ben Silverman, Adam Hadwin, and Adam Svensson. And obviously a President's Cup next week, so the Canadians want to play well here, Connors and Taylor. But for the other Canadians, Bob, now it's time to go. The Canadians need results here to improve or be eligible to play on the PGA Tour next season.
2: You gotta grind it right now, and you gotta get it down. I mean, remember last year we had you had Svensson, and you had Svensson ended up going winning the Q school, which was great. And Ben Silverman, I think, just missed out on that. Mm-hmm. So, I mean, you use every avenue you have to try and get some kind of status back on the tour. I had an interesting conversation with a guy named George Surlis, who is Adam Hadwin's agent. And Adam was just trying to figure out whether he should be playing on the Korn Ferry Tour or the PGA Tour, because he's got sort of possibilities on both. But it's not an easy choice to make. Anyway, I think these guys, for a lot of these guys, this is a very important stretch of golf. I mean, this is, you're not talking about your career, but you're certainly talking about a year of lost golf. And if you're a veteran player, let's say you're a Mackenzie Hughes, you know, you're going to get some starts, but, with what's going on in 2028, and you want to make sure you have as many opportunities as you have in 2027. So you got to get your foot on the pedal and go for this last few.
1: You really do. And Mackenzie Hughes, 118th right now in the FedEx Cup standings. Obviously it hasn't been the season he was looking for. And Adam Hadwin, you just talked about him. Here's a guy who was a stalwart on the PGA Tour for quite some time. He's a winner on the PGA Tour. He's a two-time President's Cupper, and here he is grinding for his livelihood, to be quite honest, Bob, right? And we know on the Korn Ferry Tour, he might be in this middle ground standing with Korn Ferry Tour versus PGA Tour, but last I checked, the PGA Tour pays more than the Korn Ferry Tour, right? So a better result this week will help him financially.
2: Yeah, I mean, he's hoping maybe he can use the Korn Ferry Tour avenue to get back on the PGA Tour, but right. I agree with you that if you're going to do that, why not? You're going to probably play maybe a tougher field, but you're also going to get bigger checks. These are actual tournaments. It's not just qualifying for these next eight events. I mean, you're going to go in there and earn a check, hopefully. That's the idea of it right now. So it's tough. This is the toughest part of this job, is that no one is going to hire you. No one is going to tell you what to do. You got to go out there and try and grind it out. And as I said earlier in the show, everything in golf comes down to just play better.
1: Yep. You're right about that. And you mentioned things that are tough in this industry. And every week on the show, we make picks for that week's PGA tournament. Now, usually if it's a major or if it's a playoff event or a signature event, well, you see Scottie Scheffler up top and you see Rory McIlroy and you see some of the top players in the world. And now that we're in an event where there are only seven President's Cup players, seven of a possible 24. Like, you remember last year, the Pro Corps Championship, pretty much everyone was there. Scottie Scheffler won that before the Ryder Cup. You look at the betting board for this week. Jackson Koivun has the shortest odds to win on FanDuel. Jacob Bridgman, second shortest odds. Ben James has the third shortest odds to win this week. I don't mean to laugh, but it's just, it's the way it is now, Bob. And so I think when we're about to make our picks, is this like a mishmash of trying to find form from a month ago to maybe throwing a dart and seeing if something sticks?
2: I wonder how much of this, of where these guys are right now, is based on, hey, I know that guy, I think he played well, and they bet on him or something, right? Because there's a lot of guys in this field that are, no disrespect to any of them, but they're not really super well-known names. And if they are some well-known names there, it's like, oh yeah, I remember that guy. You know, he played 5 years ago or whatever it is. It's terrible to say this because these are great golfers. They are. Every single one of them who's in this field is a good golfer. But I do think that the notoriety and the popularity that these guys are getting right now has a major factor in why you're selecting them.
1: It is, and it's a cool opportunity for these players to become winners on the PGA Tour and go on and do great things, and who knows, maybe play in the championship series come 2028. So I mentioned we always make three picks here on Golf Talk Canada during the regular season playoffs. Yep, I'm still leading. Mark's in second after he picked Scottie Scheffler a couple times during the playoffs, the big pre-tournament betting favorite given world number one how he's played. Bob, you're sitting in third. So Weeksy, give us your three picks, all three of your picks for this week's Bill Moore Championship.
2: Okay, I'm not going to lie to you. I picked these based on nothing but their names.
1: I love that.
2: Honestly went out and I looked at these guys and I said, I know that guy, I know that guy, I know that guy. And I knew they were playing, you know, I thought they'd been playing pretty well. So I just picked them. I picked Jacob Bridgman to win. And, you know, at 8+, well, they're all to win. I guess he was plus 1,800 when I picked him. And I thought, okay, here's a guy who's riding on the high of being selected to the President's Cup team. Then I went with Rasmus Højgaard, who is a guy that I've been counting on all year because I've got him in my other pool to kind of deliver something. He played okay last week. And then I went with Nico Echeverria because I figured he's on the President's Cup team. He's riding the high just like Jacob Bridgman. He's going to come in feeling good. So those are the three guys that I picked, and nothing really based on form, other than I did look at Højgaard's numbers and they're pretty impressive actually. He's 17th in strokes gained putting and 7th in driving distance. So he's got some talent out there, but I just wish he would close one out for me.
1: You combine both of those, it could be a big week for Rasmus Højgaard, who his odds right now plus 3,000 on FanDuel. Jacob Bridgman plus 1,800 on FanDuel. Nico Echeverria plus 6,000 on FanDuel. Those have shortened ever so slightly. They were plus 6,500. Why do I know this? Because when we put this together for our television show, which is airing right now, by the way, on TSN 3 and 5, you and Mark have two of the same picks. Which is interesting.
2: Oh, really?
1: Yes. Højgaard and Echeverria are on team, Weeksino. Those are, you guys now, you have both of them. Mark also has Marco Penge at plus 3,300. So that's Z's team. My team right now, I'm starting with JT Poston. Win this season, 32nd in the FedEx Cup standings, just shy of making that tour championship. Michael Kim, he's my second pick, 17th on the PGA Tour in strokes gained putting in 2026, sort of a streaky player, three top tens. My final pick, someone who also is playing in the President's Cup, Nick Taylor, trying to find form heading into next week at Medina. 21 of 23 made cuts in 2026. Just the one top 10, five top 25 finishes. Let's see if Nick can find some form heading into the President's Cup. He's won in the fall before in the past. Let's see if he can do it again. For the video version of our picks, check out TSN.ca, our YouTube channel later today. And hey, Golf Talk Canada, which, like I said, is Eric right now, TSN 3 and 5. Now, Weeksy, before we sign off here for you, President's Cup, it's next week. How excited are you to be covering yet another President's Cup?
2: Yeah, I'm looking forward to it. You know, it's a very different event. You don't have quite the access to the players that you normally do, and there's a lot of, I don't know, there's a lot of back and forth. There's a lot of ceremony and not as much golf. It's quite interesting actually because you only have like five rounds, I guess, in the opening part. Five matches taking place and then the day's over and you're going, wow, I'm getting to go home earlier. I start late or something. So, but it's fun. I'm interested to see how the U.S. crowd is going to react. Were they going to be nasty and evil like they were at, last year in the Ryder Cup? Or are they going to be well behaved? We'll see what happens. I guess depends on how good the international team can do. But yeah, looking forward to it. Always a good event.
1: Yeah, one of my great memories covering the 2017 President's Cup together, where A, Tiger Woods was a captain's assistant, and B, the U.S. won so early during the final day that the adult beverages were flowing rather early and rather quickly prior to their press conference at the end of the day. Dustin Johnson standing on a table, Jordan Spieth, imitating some fan chants that he heard involving Siwoo Kim and Shaken. That's all I'll say there. But the President's Cup, it is a great event. We'll have much more on the President's Cup coming up next week on the show. Weeksy, that's it for you on this condensed version of GTC. Good luck with the interview later today. Safe travels as well. And we'll talk to you next week.
2: Sounds good. Take care, everybody.
1: There he goes, Bob Weeks, off to cover yet another President's Cup. All right, when we come back here on Golf Talk Canada, the latest Canadian to win in the world of golf, Etienne Papineau. He wins on PGA Tour Americas for the second time this season. He joins us when we come back right here on Golf Talk Canada.
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1: It continues. Lots of great stories in the world of golf, including for Canadians. Etienne Papineau, the Canadian, won for the second time this season on PGA Tour Americas over the weekend in Victoria. It was a four-shot win, and yesterday I had a chance to talk to him all about it.
2: Coming off another victory, Etienne Papineau joins us here on Golf Talk Canada. Etienne, congratulations on another win, and welcome back to Golf Talk Canada.
3: Thanks, Adam. Thanks for having me. Yeah, it was a great week last week, and super proud of myself.
2: Yeah, so Etienne, you're the latest Canadian to win in the world of golf now. Two wins on PGA Tour Americas so far this season. What went right for you over the weekend?
3: I think the putter just got hot over the weekend, to be honest. It was a decent weekend off the tee or with my approach shots, but the putter just got hot, and yeah, I was not expecting the putter to get that hot, but it was just a great weekend on the greens, and I just took advantage of my opportunities and ended up having a super hot weekend. So it was great to have a good week like that. And I'm super proud of myself for bouncing back after the start of my season this year.
2: Yeah, as you should be. Now, 25 under par for the week. Was that the best putting week of your life?
3: 100%. I don't think I've ever been better than 20 under. So that was a personal record for me for sure. Scoring wise, but also, I mean, putting wise, I haven't looked at my stats yet, but it had to be a personal best as well on the green, because it was special.
2: Yeah, absolutely. Now, two victories on the season, the one at TPC Toronto and then this past weekend in Victoria. How would you compare the two victories? How were they different?
3: They were actually, for me personally, they were extremely different. I feel like Toronto was more of a relief after what happened at the first half of the season. And Victoria was more of a, I'd say like a statement to myself. Toronto was more emotional because the previous year was hard result wise. And, you know, I've been struggling mentally. Obviously when the results aren't there, you kind of fall into not a dark spot, but more of a negative side. So Toronto was more of a relief, like, okay, I got over the hump a little bit and now we're starting to get back on track. And then Victoria was more of a statement of like, okay, Toronto was not just a fluke. It was, you know, I can do it more than once.
2: And you've done that in a big way. And now with this latest victory, you moved to second in the PGA Tour America's standings, all but assuring yourself a spot on the Korn Ferry Tour next season. How much would that mean to you if that does come to fruition? You've spent some time on Korn Ferry before. How much would it mean to head back?
3: No, it would be awesome to have a second chance. Basically, I would see that as a second chance going back to Korn Ferry. I've learned a lot for the 2 years I played on Korn Ferry. So I think I would just go there more prepared, and you know, I've learned a lot from my mistakes, and not mistakes, I would say mistakes, more lessons, but I've learned a lot, and I think I would get ready for the season. I would come ready more prepared for the season, I would say. So obviously I would be excited. It means a lot. Uh and uh But yeah, there's still a couple events left. Obviously, I'll just try to finish strong as possible, and we'll see what happens.
2: For sure. Now, I love asking winners this question, but you finish the trophy presentation, you lift the trophy, you do some media, and then you get to look at your phone for the first time. What was that like, seeing reaction from friends and family?
3: No, it was awesome. I mean, I'm so grateful to be surrounded by a great team, great friends, great family. I have a wonderful girlfriend back home as well. So, it was awesome to see all the love coming my way after the victory on Sunday. You know, obviously all the sponsors were extremely proud of myself, my friends. I had a lot of text messages. It took me a little bit of time to respond to everyone. Even still today, I haven't had time to respond to everyone, but, it was great to see all the love, that came my way after the win on Sunday. It was a special moment for me. My parents were there in Victoria. So, I was able to, celebrate with them and live the moment with my parents on the 18 green. And, it was also my 30th birthday on Sunday. So it was, it was a special moment. I'll cherish forever.
2: I was just going to get there. Your 30th birthday. I mean, what better way to celebrate the 3-0? I was doing something a little different at the end, celebrating my 30th birthday. I'll tell you that. But just how cool was it to get this victory celebrating your 30th birthday at the same time?
3: Yeah. No, I mean, again, it was just an incredible moment. My parents wanted to be there. And for my 30th birthday, obviously, we didn't know it was going to end up like this. So it was just it was just a moment that we will remember forever. I was able to hug my mom on the 18 green first, and then my friends were there, and then my dad was on the other side of the green, so we walked around and came to hug me. So it was just a special moment, and it just chaos for a little bit.
2: Yeah, for sure. And now for you, the attention immediately turns to this week because you're back playing again. There's a tournament in Edmonton this week on PGA Tour America. So what have the last couple of days been like for you trying to balance celebrating a huge victory, rest, and now preparing for another tournament?
3: Yeah, no, I mean, yesterday was obviously we got to celebrate a little bit on Sunday night. But then after Monday, yesterday was travel day for me. Flew from Victoria to Edmonton. It's not a long flight, so it wasn't a super long travel day, but, got to settle in my Airbnb, and, I had a friend caddying this week, so it's from back home, so it's nice to have him out here. And this morning was more of a, rest a little bit, sleep in, just, kind of the adrenaline kind of fell in yesterday. So, I was a little tired yesterday, I'm not going to lie. So this morning was more of a rest, rest recovery. And then, we're going back at it this afternoon. Excited to play in Edmonton this week. I haven't seen the course yet. So, I've heard some great stuff about it. So I'm excited for this week.
2: Well, as you know, we have a tradition here on Golf Talk Canada. Every time a Canadian wins on PGA Tour Americas, we have them on the show here on Golf Talk Canada. So what do you say? Get another victory to cap off the season. You join us on the show again.
3: Oh, that would be awesome. I would be more than awesome. I would be more than happy to come back on the show. That would be awesome.
2: There you go, Etienne. Well, hey, congratulations on yet another victory. Good luck this week and the rest of the season.
3: Thank you, guys. Thanks for having me.
1: 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We'll be airing a couple times again tomorrow, too. When we come back here on the show, our betting analyst, Michael the Hound Dog Harrison, joins Golf Talk Canada.
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1: Coming down the stretch here on Golf Talk Canada, Adam Scully here with you today. PGA Tour is back. This week, Biltmore Championship. 7 President's Cup players in the field. Jackson Koivin headlining them. He is the pre-tournament betting favorite on FanDuel. For much more on the Biltmore Championship and all things golf, now joining us our betting analyst, Michael the Hound Dog Harrison. Michael, usually we're saying good morning on the show, but good afternoon. How are you?
20: I'm doing very well, Adam. Thanks for having me. It's yes, actually, this is perfect. I'll admit, I like afternoons a little bit more than mornings. Unlike you, obviously, you're usually awake much earlier than I. But no, this is great. Thanks for having me. And I love these tournaments, especially like last year when Scottie Scheffler did play, the Pro Core. It's like no. I like, actually, from a betting perspective, these tournaments, the fall series, you actually can win, unlike Scheffler, who a lot of times ends up taking people's money because obviously you win so much. These tournaments are so wide open that from a betting perspective, it's very, very fascinating. You could win on a long shot, which is obviously the goal.
1: 100% it is, and it's one of those where there's no Scottie Scheffler, like you mentioned. There's some really cool stories that could come from this week. But Jackson Koivin is the pre-tournament betting favorite. Michael, surprised? Or do you think he should be there?
20: I think it, based on the field, like as you mentioned, detailing, yeah, it's not exactly a murderer's row of amazing players, you know, teeing it up. So I think that actually makes the most sense because, you know, when you look at the betting board, Jacob Bridgman, I believe, is the second favorite, right? And it's like he has he had an awesome start to the year, and of course, obviously, won at Riviera. But Bridgman hasn't exactly been fantastic, you know, as much as he was earlier in the season. So, and he's a second choice. So, yeah, there's not really, you know, a lot. You know, Ben James, as you were detailing earlier when you were talking to Bob, is the third selection. So, I think it does make a lot of sense with Jackson Quaven. However, I'm certainly not running, you know, rushing out to bet him at 12-1 myself. But certainly, it's still a decent, totally decent price. It's much better, obviously, than when Sheffer tees it up as the favorite and he's like, you know, plus 300 or something along those lines. So if you do want to bet Quaven, yeah, the odds are still decent.
6: Yeah, they are, totally. Let's get to your picks a little later in this conversation here because I want to talk President's Cup, Ryder Cup with you because this is there's a team event every year with the President's Cup and the Ryder Cup. Many people, obviously, like the Ryder Cup more. It's usually closer in competition. There's more hype. There's more build up. There's more lead up into it. But is there anything the President's Cup does better than the Ryder Cup in your mind?
20: Absolutely. And I'm not sure if we've ever talked about this. But it's amazing that the President's Cup, I don't understand why the Ryder Cup doesn't do this. I know that there's traditions and all that stuff. But the President's Cup is 4 days. Why doesn't the Ryder Cup go to 4 days? It's like every other golf tournament normally is Thursday to Sunday, obviously, right? Why wouldn't they want an extra day to hype it up? So that's what I love about the President's Cup. The fact that there is 4 days instead of the three is absolutely way, way better. And then there's not, like sometimes if you're, especially if it's being teed up in Europe, and you have to like PVR because it's on at like, you know, whatever, 4 a.m. or something like that. The start of the early morning sessions, President's Cup, they don't have it as many matches because it's over 4 days. So it's actually a lot better in that respect. Yeah, I love that. I also, correct me if I'm mistaken, but I'm pretty sure they make their selections actually in front of each other for the President's Cup as opposed to the Ryder Cup, which is a lot more dramatic and kind of interesting, right? So that's kind of fun as well. But I love the extra day. I honestly don't know. I would love for someone to other than tradition, okay, fine, I understand that. I would love for someone to tell me why would you not want one more day of golf? It seems wild to me.
6: It really does, right? And you think about what it could be for revenue, right, to have an extra day of the Ryder Cup. That in itself, given tickets for Bethpage Black were an exorbitant amount of money for fans to go, and people went. You would just think that in itself, it's like I was, we were talking in the commercial break here about how the NHL is going up to 84 games, how the NFL has increased the length of their schedule. It's money, Michael. It seems easy.
20: you couldn't be more right. Yeah, I honestly would love to know an actual reason. It doesn't make any sense to me. Why would you not want more golf? It seems wild. I just don't get it. So, yeah, the President's Cup in that respect is great. And obviously, for the President's Cup, it'll never, of course, be the same echelon, unfortunately, as the Ryder Cup. But if the internationals were to somehow upset the United States next week or any of the years that they compete going forward, that's when it could actually get to the level or close enough to the level, closer, I should say, to the level of the Ryder Cup. Is because if the United States wins every time, a lot of times some people sort of have the attitude of, oh, this is just sort of basically a prep for the Ryder Cup, so to speak, which is not fun, obviously, right? So I'd love to see, just from a competitive balance perspective, the internationals winning.
1: I think we would all love it to at least be close. And we remember what happened at Royal Montreal a couple of years ago. The U.S. swept the first day, international swept the second day. And since ever, the last couple of days, the U.S. has dominated. 2019 was close when Tiger Woods was a playing captain. The U.S. ended up winning that. And that's where we're going next year in this conversation because some video, Michael, was released of Tiger Woods swinging a golf club. Thank you. On camera. We're not going to go all, Brandel Chamblee here and start analyzing a golf swing. But What did you think seeing that video? Are you optimistic about a return to golf here for Tiger Woods, Michael?
20: Well, it sort of popped up in my feed, and I was kind of like, wait, hold on. Is this from another time? Like, is this actually, like, current? You know, it sort of surprised me. I wasn't expecting it. I'll admit, the game's obviously way more fun when Tiger Woods is competing and playing. Hopefully he gets his life completely in order. That's the main thing, because, you know, a lot of self-inflicted stuff that has been awful that he's been a part of. But if he could actually, play and compete, that'd be fantastic. And as we've talked about, a few different times here on Golf Talk Canada, if Tiger Woods going into 2027 on the Champions Tour, outside, excluding the majors on the Champions Tour, you can use a cart if you want. And that'd be perfect for Tiger to actually get some competitive juices under his belt. Use that card if you want. He probably wouldn't want to, but maybe he actually would, because he'd actually be able to play some regular tournaments. You can use a card, get some actual reps under his belt. Then if he actually can play anyway, of course, and be healthy enough to play, then you could show up at majors and actually be much more competitive, as opposed to, I haven't played for 8 months. I'm just going to try to jump on Augusta National and compete over 72 holes. That's not realistic, especially at his age. But yeah, of course, you see the video at the, how do you not think, wow, maybe Tiger could, by next year be competitive again, but I'm sure it's still a long ways off before he's playing competitive golf.
1: Yeah, and that's obviously where we got to go next year, because we see him with shooting, hitting a 7-8 iron perhaps. But where do you think we see him actually play? Do we see him play? Do we see him play at, like, the Hero World Challenge or potentially the PNC Championship?
20: I think probably most likely would be the PNC Championship with his son, Charlie, obviously. I would love to see, of course, the Hero World Challenge, because that just, such a limited field. And he always seems to sort of, at least for one round or something, get you excited at that course. Like, he has some really good some rounds there where you're like, oh, maybe he's back, baby. And then, of course, it's just impossible over 72 holes if you haven't played for that long to actually be that competitive. But I would love for it to be the Hero World Challenge. Realistically, I don't think it will be. Probably, if anything, it would be the PNC Championship. But I guess the real question would then be, if at all, when would we see him next on a competitive tournament? I'm sure obviously 2027, but I mean, I hope it wouldn't just be the Masters again, like I said, because that's going to be really tough to just jump on a major track and expect to, at 50 years old to, I guess he'd be 51 at that point, be able to, is he 50 right now or is he 49? I can't remember. Either way, he's not going to be able to jump on the Masters track and actually be able to be competitive over 72 holes without playing beforehand.
1: Yeah, totally. Tiger turns 51 in December. And, I mean, we've seen it in the past, right? Like, Freddie Couples has contended a bunch at the Masters. Bernhard Langer, lurking, right? I mean, that's, how amazing would it be? But it's the walking, right? And even, Michael, the swing that was on video there, that right foot does sort of shift a little bit because, well, he almost lost his right leg, so it's totally, he's a fascinating character, guy, person in all of sports, really, and we'll continue to monitor that. Michael, a couple things before we got to sign off here, because we haven't had you on since Scottie Scheffler won the Tour Championship. Player of the Year debate has been quite something on the interwebs, on social media, on our show, where Mark and I were pretty much in agreement that it should be Scottie Scheffler running away. But I understand you might have a bit of a different opinion.
20: Yes, I had a great back and forth with Zacchino on Instagram when you guys posted that video about who should win the Player of the Year. And it was a really, really fun back and forth conversation. And look, I understand he's going to win because it's a player-voted award. So I understand he's going to win, in my opinion. Like, Scheffler will be the victor of that. Obviously he had the three wins, two playoff event victories. And like I said, it's a player, and I think the players definitely like Scottie Scheffler more than Wyndham Clark. But this is my case for Wyndham Clark. I think it's honestly pretty simple. 50 years from now, if you're talking about the 2026 golf season and who had the most wins in the PGA Tour that year and who was in the battle for the Player of the Year, okay, you'd say Scottie Scheffler, three wins. You'd say Wyndham Clark, three wins, right? And then the next question would be, because at the end of the day, Scottie Scheffler's so amazing, he's so incredible, obviously the most consistent player of the year. Clearly he's, you know, definitely the most consistent and all that stuff. At the end of the day, a player of his echelon wins. Wins are the only thing that matter for Scottie Scheffler, right? Clearly.
9: Yep.
20: Three wins for him, three for Wyndham Clark. Here's the obvious tiebreaker. 50 years from now, someone's going to say, did one of the two win a major that year? Yes, Wyndham Clark won a major. That's the tiebreaker. It's over. It's done. 50 years from now, no one's going to remember that Scheffler finished second, you know, five or six times and all these top fives. No. At the end of the day, wins. That's what you're measured at, especially at

0: 125. He had the lead after going to the final round in two tournaments a couple months ago. So why not 125? And then as for the first round leaders, Doug Gim at 40, Bo Hostler at 50. I believe he's a top player in first round scoring this year, this last season. Mm-hmm. Ben Coles at 60, Chad Ramey at 80, and then Glover again, might as well, at 80-1. those would be my selections. But yeah, especially in a tournament like this, I do not want to tie up a lot of money in players who are the favorites because it's so incredibly wide open.
1: Wise words as always, Michael. As always, thank you for joining us today on GTC. Looking forward to seeing how these picks turn out. We'll have you on again soon, my man.
0: Thank you very much for having me, and hopefully, yeah, Michael Kim gets that victory.
1: There we go. And there he goes, Michael the Hound Dog Harrison, our betting analyst. Some great words as always. We'll wrap up this afternoon's edition of Golf Talk Canada next.
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17: Good afternoon, everyone, and welcome to Gameplay. I'm your host, Matthew Cause. We are brought to you by FanDuel. Get more ways to play your game your way. We will get into all things Maple Leafs and the presser. You heard from Hiller and Sundin and Chayka and Matthews and, you know, a bunch of players. And there is actually some legitimate news in there. The Blue Jays are, they're getting back into embarrassing territory, aren't they? Losing 10-1 to the Detroit Tigers from yesterday. But one story, got to get into a little bit here. And this one is way out there, not one that you would expect. I had no idea. I had no idea what Brent Burns looked like. They just had a press conference for all the players. They're not just doing this in Toronto right now. This is also going on throughout the NHL. And Brent Burns, no beard, no beard at all. And I'm looking at him on Twitter and I do not recognize him. I've no idea who this gentleman is. Like, it's weird to think about. This is a guy who has been in our hockey lives since 2005. And he just decided to shave. He looks good. He's a good looking guy. Somebody says it's annoying. It's like, ah, you got a big beard, got a lot of hair. What are you hiding behind there? You know, It's you know, when you've put on a little weight, it's like, ah, you know what? More sweaters. I feel like more sweaters in my life. No. Good looking man. Very, very strange that this is the first time that anyone has really seen him. The Blue Jays lose again 10-0, or 10-1, excuse me. I don't want to take away the RBI single from Alejandro Kirk. They lose to the Tigers, a team that came into this series 8-9 games under 500, playing the role of spoilers, and Tigers, you're doing it well. And this game was such a blowout. I can't even get mad at Vladimir Guerrero Jr. He went 0-for-3, but I mean, this game was over in the fourth inning. Be honest. Be honest, everyone. Spencer Torkelson, like the 7th, 8th hitter for the Tigers, hit a 3-run home run, 4-0. In the fourth inning, I think all of us are like, yep, that's it. I'm out. Not a great day for Michael Lorenzen. And the worst part is he got two quick outs. They got two outs in that fourth. Like, okay, you know, we're going to get through the fourth. Maybe eventually the Jays will start scoring runs. Walks two batters, gives up an RBI double, gives up a home run. It is 4-0. Now, Trey Savage pitched yesterday in Buffalo. 34 pitches and looked good. Now the question is, will we see him? Will we see him on Friday? Will we see him on, you know, there's talk on Friday or Saturday. Who knows? Does he get one start? Do we get two starts? Do we get no? Is it about, well, we don't want to rush him? These are some of the debates going on with your Toronto Blue Jays, who season or is it series finale against the Tigers just after 3 o'clock. Josh Towers, actually, he will join us at 2:30, former Jays pitcher, and we'll talk about everything Jays. Also, Josh Towers tweeted out his displeasure about the amount of teams he was being specific about the White Sox, that are using openers more than starters. Well, the Jays did that yesterday, and we saw how that worked out. So we'll talk to Josh Towers about that, about Max Scherzer on the mound. But let's get right to it. Let's get to my opening thought.
11: Time now for Matt's opening thought.
20: Oh, I'm sorry. Did I break your concentration?
21: And here we go.
22: I mean, it's really nothing more than a self-absorbed monologue, a chance for Matt to rant about something and pretend he's a serious radio personality instead of a gas bag. Let's face it, he stole this idea from Dennis Miller.
23: Now, I don't want to get off on a rant here.
24: I'm as mad as hell, and I'm not going to take this anymore!
17: So I heard Ray Ferraro yesterday on Overdrive. And then again, to me, he's the best guest that show has ever had. He's a must-listen every time that he's on. So I was bummed out when he had to, you know, do other things with his life and couldn't be on 3-4 days a week. And he spoke about Austin Matthews. And Ray brought up the point that sometimes it takes longer for an athlete to fully recover from injuries. And he was being specific with the injuries that plagued Austin from 2 years ago, not the Radko Gudas injury, and said, you know, sometimes it takes a little while. You know what? I could paraphrase, but here's just a little clip yesterday from Ray Ferraro.
25: I do think there is a bounce back year here. I do think so. I don't think it's going to be smooth. I just think health-wise it's going to take him. And again, I got no knowledge of this. It's just my own personal remembrances of coming back on a lingering sort of injury. It just takes longer than you think to hit your stride.
17: And he believes that Matthews is going to bounce back. Now, yesterday, Austin, in a one-on-one interview, spoke about the excitement going into the year. But again, all players do that on these days. Spoke about the rehab work. That had to be hard, by the way, just like any athlete going through extensive rehab, especially in the summer. Spoke about all the changes made by the Maple Leafs and how even in a bad season, there was positives to be found. Most important, he says he's healthy, he's ready to go. As did GM John Chyka earlier today at the team's media press conference. Now, here is my message from Austin Matthews. You have a chance to recover something that you lost about a year, year and a half ago. You have a chance to do something. Now, what that is, I'll get to it in a moment. Because I figure let's do just a very quick career retrospective of the current Maple Leafs captain. He just finished 10 years in Toronto. A decade. Think about how much has changed since 2016. Actually, don't. Because I think it'd be depressing to think about everything that's changed. Like, wait, that's in? That's out? Who's in power? Who's out of power? What's this, AI? I don't recognize anyone on Sunday Live in terms of the musical guest. We'll move on. 689 games, 780 points, 428 goals. Since scoring 4 goals in his rookie debut against Ottawa, no one has scored more in the NHL. Not Ovechkin, no one, than Matthews. We know the highs. 6 of those 10 years, 40-plus goals. 69-goal season, 60-goal season. In that COVID year, he was on pace for 60-plus. Here is how long Matthews has been in Toronto. I always like to come up with different ways to put in perspective. Remember his rookie year? We enjoyed all the stories of Matthews and Marner as rookies hanging out with veteran Patrick Marleau. Remember Marleau? Guy with the sad eyes. They would spend hours playing games of mini sticks with Marlowe's kids. Austin joked in his rookie year that Marleau had 4 kids at home and 2 on the road. Now flash forward to a couple days ago. Well, Gavin McKenna says Matthews invited him over for dinner this offseason. The number one overall pick was thrilled to be welcomed in, to be given sage advice about what life will be like as a rookie here. So what does this year mean? Obviously looking for a bounce back and back to the playoffs. But there is a bigger local sports picture. Austin, the door is open for you to own Toronto again. You have a chance to take the crown back from Vladimir Guerrero Jr. for best Toronto athlete, most impactful athlete, whatever you want to call it. We all know what it means. Every city has the guy. You know, Boston, they would be debating over Ortiz versus Tom Brady. It happens in every city. Matthew lost it, you know, because the last 2 years, he's 37th in goals scored. Missed the playoffs last year. Was a minus two and had two shots in that 6-1 blowout game seven loss to Florida. Then a year ago, in came Vlad, best player in the playoffs for a team that came within an inch of beating a Dodgers team that was better than any of the Bruins, Lightning, or Panthers teams that the Maple Leafs repeatedly lost to. But after the season, the Jays' first baseman is head 0-for-3 last night. It's fair to say that Vlad has abdicated the crown. It's gone. Goodbye. But Austin, you got some competition. Kawhi Leonard has made his return. We all remember the 2019 playoffs. Kawhi ended a 51-win 76ers team that had Jimmy Butler, healthy Joel Embiid, Ben Simmons was an all-star, Tobias Harris, and J.J. Redick. Then he took down, with the help of the team, a 60-win Bucks team. That was when Giannis was the MVP. Kawhi was critical. Wasn't the best player, mind you, in the finals. But he was critical in winning the title over a Warriors squad that may have lost Kevin Durant. But when the Raptors clinched Game 6, here's who Golden State had. Steph, Draymond. They both played 42-plus minutes. Klay Thompson had 30 points. Iguodala played 32. Coach Steve Kerr ain't bad. Took him down. This is such a fascinating part of Austin Matthews' career because he spent the majority of his professional life from being the best rookie to being a top 3 to 5 player until the last 2 years. Two straight down years. Now he's coming off his most adversity, longest rehab, first time out of the playoffs, no longer a top 12 player in the league. What does he do now? By the way, I said this a while ago. I miss the guy from 2 years ago, the start of the 2024-25 season. Remember, he's coming off 69 goals. From TSN.ca. And by the way, check out TSN.ca's list right now. They're doing every day another 10 of their top 50 players. 2 years ago, the title was center of attention. McDavid, MacKinnon, and Matthews. That was the order. Quote, Matthews is more than a one-trick pony. His plus 122 over the past 5 seasons is the best among NHL forwards, even ahead of Nathan MacKinnon. Now, mind you, by one, it was minus 122 to minus 121. That's how good Matthews was. In The Athletic, they also had him ranked number 3. Their quotes, in the age of video game numbers, some of them feel almost unbelievable to witness. Matthews being one shy of 70 goals last season certainly qualifies. Quote, without a doubt, the game's best goal scorer. Quote, significantly outpacing Ovechkin in scoring is a testament to his all-time greatness in the making. One of the game's most complete players. Those were all the quotes from 2 years ago from TSN.ca, from The Athletic. In summation, Matthews, the crown is there to be taken. It's the biggest question in Toronto sports. The question is, are you ready to reclaim it? And that is my opening thought.
0: I'm finished.
17: And you can go to my Twitter account, and we'll retweet it on the TSN 1050 account. Here's the question. Austin Matthews held the belt as Toronto's most impactful athlete for several years. He lost it to Vlad. Vlad has vacated the title. Question. A year from now, who do you think will be number one? Matthews? Kawhi? Vlad? Or other? You can go and vote. Right now, it's early. 45% or 44.8% are voting for Kawhi Leonard. We'll get into this debate a little bit on the other side. I'll bring in producer Kerwin to get his thoughts on that. As for the show today, at 2:30, as mentioned, former Jays pitcher Josh Towers will join us. somewhere in the 3 o'clock hour. We just got to figure it out. Mark Masters, who is covering the Maple Leafs presser. I want to get his take on some of the legitimate news. Max Domi, Morgan Rielly, Chris Tanev. 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We'll get into all that. I'm Matthew Kaz. 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

0: 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As for predictions, the Jays and Detroit, I'm not going to lie to you. My money is kind of on the Detroit Tigers. You can get them at plus money. It's Max Scherzer on the mound against Keiter Montero. I kind of like Scherzer under 15 and a half outs. So he's just got to make it through five innings. You're not going to see him in the sixth. That's minus 154. If you want to get something more positive, George Springer, two hits, plus 230. Springer has got a good record against Montero, 4 of 6 with a double and 2 home runs, and has had at least one hit in his last 5 games. So if you are looking for something a little more positive, maybe go for George Springer. That, to me, would make the most sense. Kerwin, your thoughts a year from now on September 16th, 2027. Who do you think will hold the crown for the number one athlete in Toronto? It was Austin Matthews for a while. Then the last 2 years, injuries, inconsistency, whatever you want to blame it on, he's out. Vladimir Guerrero Jr. took it. He took it last summer, held on to it to the fall. And speaking of fall, it's been a fall from grace for him since basically game one of the regular season. The crown is up, and Kawhi Leonard, the deal was made official about a day or so ago. Maybe it's going to be Kawhi Leonard. Or do you go other? I always allow for other.
1: Gavin McKenna? No, just kidding. Probably not as soon as next. You said this.
0: A year from today.
1: No, yes. Not Gavin McKenna. You changed that question to 2 years from today. It might just be Gavin McKenna.
0: Yeah.
1: But for a year from today, the safe pick in me wants to go with Kawhi Leonard, and I think that probably is the correct answer, especially with the season that Vladdy has had, and you don't know what he's going to be next year, if he's able to bounce back right away, or if it's going to take some time even into next season to kind of find his form that he had in the postseason last year. So I would lean towards Kawhi Leonard, but I definitely think that Vladimir Guerrero Jr. has a good chance to kind of reclaim that crown by the end of next MLB season. I would go with Kawhi, but I don't think Vladimir Guerrero Jr. is far off, because with the contract he was given, there's no way he can have another season like this season next year, right? You wouldn't think so.
0: You wouldn't think so when you look at his body of work coming into this year. But this year was such a shock to the system. We're all now going to want, like, listen, there's 10 games left. Blue Jays got to go 8-2 to make the playoffs. That's it. Like that. That's the math. They got one today against Detroit, 3 against the Rangers, 3 against Baltimore, 3 against Cincinnati. None of those teams are really playing for very much. Texas is now ahead of Toronto by half. Jays 2 games back at Cleveland. Baltimore a game back at Toronto. Toronto has lost 6 of 9. You gotta go 8-2. That's
1: the
0: math.
1: It's pretty rough. And when you look at the schedules between the Blue Jays, the Guardians, and the Rangers, I looked at it a bit last night, and I'm thinking it's gonna come down to, I think we're going to be entering the final series of the season against the Reds, and I think it's going to be a matter of the Jays need a sweep, and they need to get some help from out-of-town scores. I think that's kind of the picture that we're painting ourselves at this point, where the Jays will need a sweep in their final series against the Reds at home and get help elsewhere to actually have any sort of shot at getting into the dance.
0: I wonder last night, I think a lot of people thought, oh, this is rock bottom. This is rock bottom. And I've been putting together a list. I might do it for an opening thought tomorrow, That or something Bills and Lions, because that game's on the station. Overdrive's going to be in Buffalo. That's going to be a great game. Bet the over. But the Jays, 1-7 after they started this season with a sweep. 5-10 stretch in early May. They get to 500 at the end of May. They lose four in a row. They get to 500 on June 22nd. They lose six in a row. There was that game when they were down 10-0 in Kansas City, which is one of the first times I remember Vlad or some of the players getting booed. You know, every time we think there is rock bottom, something else comes. It was, hey, what about me? Let me throw my hat in the ring, and now you have this. It's a bunch of different options out there for rock bottom for the Toronto Blue Jays. On the other side of the show, we're going to have Josh Towers. And Kerwin had a good thought during the break. Get his thoughts on bringing back Treya Savage I guess the question is how much do you trust Trey? Because Trey has said since the moment he got hurt, I am coming back. I'm ready. And he looked good yesterday. But how often a young guy wants to prove himself, how much can management, how much can coaches, how much can they trust the young player? Because players lie. And good on them. They lie all the time because they want to help the team. We'll get Josh Towers' take on that former MLB pitcher and pitch for the Jays for a whole bunch of seasons. He will join Gameplay right after this.
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0: Welcome back, everyone. This is Gameplay right here on TSN 1050. I'm your host, Matthew Kaws. Joining us now, it's been ages. I think first time in the baseball season, first time in a while, former Blue Jay, former MLB-er, does great work with VSiN. It is Josh Towers. And again, VSiN, the first 24-hour all sports betting network, VSIN.com is where you go. Josh, good afternoon. Thanks for being on the show today.
1: What's up, buddy? How are you?
0: I am doing well. Whenever I interview Josh Towers, I always go to the Twitter machine and I check out No Don't Josh, which is your account.
1: You might have got a couple of good ones recently.
0: I did. That's why this is where we're starting. Thank you for providing content and making my job earlier. You were.
1: I did it just for you.
0: Yeah, listen, thank you. I get to sleep in. You were talking about the White Sox. You say, someone please explain to me why the White Sox are using openers more now for their starters than ever before. X starters. Now, I'm wondering, how does it help the starters? How does it help the bullpen and give them a better chance to win? Now, Josh, it's not an official stat, but by my research, Toronto leads the league in bullpen games. That means they lead the league in starters. I want to get your thoughts on that.
1: Yeah, I kind of know the answer, but I'm just curious on what somebody else thinks. Why did we even start this with Tampa and Kevin Cash back in the day? And then we kind of just do it for no reason. And, you know, part of the theory is, well, I want my starting pitcher to go deeper in the game. Well, if that's the case, then let him just pitch deeper in the game.
0: Right.
1: So he can earn that. But we all know if you have an opener and then you get your starter in there, once he gets to the fifth or sixth, you're probably going to pull him anyways. I mean, the game's going to dictate some moves at that point, and it just doesn't make sense. And, you know, for the Jays have used a lot of bullpen. The White Sox are using a lot of bullpen. And when you don't trust your starters, you don't have starters this deep, the bullpen's been taxed pretty much the whole year. So without those guys getting into rhythm, it just doesn't make sense. And you see the White Sox, they've been, in my opinion, fading since early August. You can see the pressures of what they're doing. And they're a game away from being out of first place and being right above the Jays in the wild card. I mean, if the Jays would have won the last two, we would have like a three-way tie right now, and it's that close to getting in. And if just by watching it, I don't understand how logically it makes sense in watching the White Sox fade and really just Sean Newcomb. He might pitch the eighth. He might pitch the second. He might start it. He might pitch the seventh. There's no consistency with anybody, and it's not good. And then, you know, with us, with the Jays, we don't have enough starting pitching either, and it's the same thing that's happening. And I just think it's taxing too many guys. There has to be more emphasis on these starters and letting them dictate the pace of the game.
0: Agreed. And by the way, I mumbled a little bit off the top. Yes, there's a difference between using an opener than the starter versus a pure bullpen game, which is what the Blue Jays.
1: Yeah.
0: There is a big difference between the two. By the way, I'm wondering, I don't know how much you caught of yesterday's game, but it feels to me every Jays fan, they would have turned it off in the fourth when Torkelson hit a 3-run home run. Tigers went up 4-0, and it just felt like one of those games like, okay, the bullpen doesn't have it going. You're not using all the high leverage arms, and all the arms are getting tired anyway.
1: Yeah, that's the whole thing, right? They are getting tired. And then you got guys like Lorenzen. Like I said, these guys have, you know, they start, they relieve. He's done it all this year, and it's two different, completely styles of throwing, of preparation, of gym work, and just the inconsistencies of you might pitch every 5 or 6 days. Now you might get up every 2 days, and then you just don't know where in the rotation you're going to get in. It's hard to prepare for all of this stuff. And I'm not picking on Arrigetti, but you know, you look at his stats and he hasn't had a clean inning, or a clean outing, I should say, since May 22nd. He's given up a run in like 15 straight. And there's just a lot of things. And it's like, you know, I got to find a position for these guys to where they can settle in and get into rhythm. And, you know, a lot of these teams aren't doing that. And so for us as players, it makes it hard. I mean, if I don't have any idea when and where I'm pitching and when I need to work out and rest and all this stuff, it's so difficult. And we're seeing a little too much of that, in my opinion.
0: 20 years ago, if you were told, hey, Josh, we're going to have an opener and then we're going to be bringing you out, what would have your reaction have been?
1: we would have had a conversation for sure about why, and then there would have been a fight. I wasn't really that good out of the pen anyways. It wasn't really my thing. I like to take my time and throw a lot of pitches and get loose, so to hurry up and prepare wasn't it. But, like, there would have to be rhyme or reason, but it wouldn't work for somebody like me. Like, and I would want to know why. Like, is it just I'm not as good in the first inning, but then is my first inning now the second inning? Like, there has to be some logic, but no, we would have fought because it was a little bit different with Roy and with Lily and with me and with some of the boys. Like, we never wanted to come out of the game. So for me, it was more of fighting Gibby about letting me pitch past five or six innings.
0: By the way, this is totally off topic, and I have some more legitimate things about what's going on right now in baseball and with the Blue Jays, who are set for their third game against the Tigers in about half an hour or so. Josh, what would have happened in the dugout, in the locker room, in all throughout Blue Jays headquarters if someone had come up to Roy Halladay and said, hey, Roy, we've got this really cool idea. It's called an opener. We're going to have them go out, and then we're going to bring you in. What are your thoughts about that, Roy?
1: Yeah, instead of you getting pulled after eight, we figure if we put an opener, then you can pitch nine.
0: Yeah.
1: When Roy was prepared to throw 18 innings and pulling him out of the game after nine was already hard enough. Ask Kevin Cash that question, because if Cash even went to the mound, Roy would yell at him. Roy told him, don't ever come to the mound. Like, he don't even want the catchers coming to the mound, let alone a coach. And if you think you're going to get in the way of that dude's preparation for anything, you're crazy. I would have loved to have seen it, though. That would have been high-level entertainment.
0: Oh, God, yeah. Absolutely, it would have been. That would have been good. Actually, speaking of guys who yell at managers, I remember last year in the playoffs, it was great with Max Scherzer. He's on the mound today since he came back from injury at the end of July. He's been up and down. He's been more up than down since that IL stint. He came back on his birthday. I think it was against the Nationals. I'm wondering, how much easier is it for you to rooting for the old man still trying to get it done?
1: You kind of root for everybody, to be honest with you. I mean, I want to see everybody successful, and obviously my heart's still tied to the Jays. And I think it's easy to forget at times how dominant Max Scherzer was in some of these guys as our careers come down to the end. So I definitely root for Max. I don't get to watch it enough to understand where his inconsistencies are. Sometimes I think there's a little too much bulldog, and it almost interferes with the thought of pitching at times and backing off and doing different things, to where I think sometimes he probably forces stuff. But I mean, to think about how great Max Scherzer was his entire career, obviously a Hall of Famer. And he's always been one of my favorite dudes anyways, because when it comes to, like, contracts, you know, you see guys get contracts and then they kind of rest on it. And they're not very good afterwards at times. Dylan Cease has stepped up and got a contract and has been even better, which you respect. But I felt like every time Scherzer got a huge contract, he went out there the next year and played as if he never got a contract in his life, and I've always respected that about him.
0: Yeah, I think that's kind of the mark of the greats, when you're that much of a psycho and you're so focused that, well, I mean, it's, you know, it's funny. And I get it, by the way, with a professional athlete. When you suddenly make that first contract and you are making 20, 30 times more money you've ever made in your life, as a human being, it can be easy to kind of take the foot off the gas a little bit, because you can feel like, yeah, I've crossed the finish line. But as you mentioned, for the Scherzers or the Ceases of the world, that never seems to happen.
1: Yeah, when you're working your way up and you're training in the off season, and the trainer says we're going to be there from 5 to 8 or 6 to 9 a.m., and it's non-negotiable, and then you turn into a star and you get these huge contracts, and now you can tell them when you're coming in. It's all kinds of, like, little changes like that that you kind of let implement into your routine that you don't really maybe necessarily pay attention to. And it's that tiny discipline that starts to affect our performances. And it just doesn't seem like Max is that guy, or ever has been.
0: Yeah. I'm joined by Josh Towers. And Josh, what I like having you on is just, I always like to sort of pick through the brain of the former athlete. And Trey Savage, rehab start yesterday in Triple A, fastball over 93. They plan to activate him. Maybe it's Sunday, maybe it's Monday. He says his knee feels really good, and you know, he's like, but it's up to the people that are higher up than me to make decisions. But I think I'm ready to go, take some stress off of the bullpen. When I hear that quote, I get happy, I get excited, but I wonder, how much do athletes lie? And I'm not calling Trey Savage a liar, but sometimes guys are going to fib. You know what I'm saying. They're going to fib about their health because they want to come up and help the team. How often do athletes lie about in situations like this?
1: I always say that in interviews, we try to say nothing, and we always give something. So when I hear hitters or somebody, they're always going to give me a little something that I can use in the game, because Belichick was the only one that was so good at it. He literally would say nothing in an interview, and I thought it was fantastic. When I hear that interview from what you just quoted back, I hear the complete opposite. I hear a guy who's not ready. I hear a guy who's rushing back to the big league. You can kind of see it in his performance yesterday. He's just not sharp. He's not built up. What's he going to come up here and do? Throw three or four innings? And is it going to be a quality three or four innings? And so, yeah, the intensity and the bulldog in the kid wants to come up and help his team. And you got to respect that part. I do believe that. But to say my knee feels fine, but I'm going to leave it up to the higher ups, lets me know that it's probably not 100%. And his performance didn't suggest that either. And it's not his knee that I'm worried about. I get that's the injury. You know, he played a full season last year into the World Series. He's never played that long in his life. He had an off season, but then his off season for the first time was shortened because of the World Series. And I used to have to run to like Andy Pettit and those guys and ask them how they would navigate the off seasons when they had a month less time to prepare, because they were always in the postseason. And you're kind of distracted. He became a massive celebrity as well. And the preparation time and learning that baseball 365, he didn't have that. It was shortened. It was probably taken here and there. He was doing celebrity type things, and he just didn't have the time to prepare, nor do I think he knows fully how to prepare going into an offseason, because he hasn't played that long. And I think that's part of all the injuries and all the inconsistencies that we're seeing him. And so I was telling Greg Zahn yesterday, what are we doing? Like, yeah, you guys are in it, and you have every chance in the world with these 10 games left to steal this last wild card spot. And you would need Trey coming into the postseason, but is bringing him back right now really beneficial? And are you going to lock in a win, or are you, and you're probably going to baby and monitor him? I don't personally think he's ready. And then it raises the question to me, will this affect next year? And that's where we have to really start thinking about the long-term plan as well.
0: Oh yeah.
1: That's why we have depth, man. That's why you have so many starters and you have a minor league system. And that's why the Dodgers sign all these guys and have too many of them, because they can give these guys extra time when they get hurt, because we all know they do with the Dodgers. But you need depth. And when I don't have it, now we're scrambling to have bullpen days and openers and starters not going that deep and inconsistencies, and it gets very difficult. So to put the pressure on a young kid like Trey Savage, it makes me nervous.
0: Yeah, and hopefully, you know, not only doing their due diligence, but overabundance of caution, because it's up to the organization to protect Trey from Trey. Actually, by the way, you mentioned Greg Zahn. When I'm doing my research, it's not just about reading your Twitter account. I'm wondering, are you now doing some coaching with Greg Zahn and the Kelowna Falcons in the West Coast League?
1: Yeah, he's living out there, and he took over that college summer program to manage. That gives him something to do in one of the most beautiful places I've ever been in my life, Kelowna.
0: Oh, yeah.
1: And so he asked me what I was doing this summer and if I can get away. And so I went out there and spent the 3 months and coached these college summer kids, which was some of the most fun I think I've ever had. If it works out again, we'll do it next year. If it doesn't work out, no big deal. But it was awesome, man, and it puts you back on the field and kind of see baseball from – the game management side and the preparation side, and it was a level of baseball where these kids, they were all redshirted, so they didn't have innings or at-bats, and they never played 6 days a week, and so you really get to navigate through so many different things, and then you get to navigate through calming the boys down to where every inning, every at-bat, every swing isn't the end of the world. It was awesome.
0: Now, you can just say, Cause, shut up. I don't follow any of this. Did you hit any of the wineries in Kelowna? It is a great place for Syrah, Merlot, Bordeaux blends, depending where you are. Mission Hill is gorgeous. Quail's Gate. Mm-hmm. Did you manage to go to any vineyards?
1: Well, you got people listening to your show right now who did. I know that for sure. I personally didn't. You know, during the day, you know, you kind of rested, and we were at the field by 1:30 every day.
0: Yeah.
1: But there's a lot of beautiful restaurants like Cactus Club and King's, and a lot of beautiful bars on the water that I might have had some IPAs and some Ambers at.
0: Very nice. Josh, always, always appreciate when you do the show. Hopefully we can chat soon. And I want to debate if whoever makes the final wild card, if they're one game over 500 and they've been outscored, no champagne, no sparkling, maybe a light seltzer. I think that's the only thing you deserve if you get the final wild card in the American League.
1: Yeah, just walk in the clubhouse and shower up like you knew it was going to happen and call it a day.
0: Yeah.
1: Listen, it'd be a beautiful last 10 days if the White Sox lose the lead to the Guardians and the Jays trump the White Sox and we get in.
0: That would be great. Always a pleasure, Josh. Thanks for being on the show.
1: Hi, buddy. Talk to you soon.
0: Take care. That is former pitcher and former Toronto Blue Jays pitcher Josh Towers. On the other side, we will spin the wheel of sound. We'll start with John Chyka. Giving an update on all news, all injuries involving the Toronto Maple Leafs. We'll get that to you next.
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10: Welcome back, everyone. This is Game Play. I'm your host, Matthew Cause. Coming up at the top of the hour, Mark Masters, Maple Leafs reporter, will join us. He was live at the press conference today where we heard from a variety of players, and we'll get you some of that sound, including Austin Matthews, in the second hour. But I wanted to start just with John Chyka, the general manager, where he opens it all up with an update on any and all of the injuries going on within the roster.
11: A couple of housekeeping items. Max Domi failed his physical. He will be out indefinitely. He's going to address that personally in terms of his injury and do so in the near future. Morgan Riley came in with a viral condition, and he's working his way through that. Nothing we're worried about, but he'll probably be ramped a little slower than we expect. Might miss the first game, but expect to be ready for opening night. William Villeneuve underwent ACL reconstruction in the offseason. He will be out long-term. But we expect the full recovery. Kate Weber had an elbow reconstruction, working through it, but still month to month. It was a summer change for us, and now we look forward to turning the page. I think the focus should be on the players, the locker room, and on the ice. Certainly appreciate the support of ownership, Edward Rogers, Tony Staffieri, Keith Pelly. They've given us everything we've asked for. They've given us all the resources and spared no expense. They expect world-class organization, and they're looking to build championship contenders for a long time. So we're very appreciative of that. Like I said, looking forward to dropping the puck and playing some hockey.
10: So the sad news is about Max Domi. I mean, he's been dealing with this for 6, 8, 9, 10 months now. And, I mean, he'll address it. But again, we remember when there was major complications with off-season surgery. So missing camp, missed the start of the season. I don't know if we're going to see Max Domi at all this year. Morgan Riley, what stinks about this is like, it's like, all right, what was the off-season? We're going to try to trade you. He didn't want to go anywhere. He's like, I'll give you a couple teams, but he expressed no desire, wanted to stay here, wants to prove that he can still be a very good defenseman. And it's like, hey, last time when Jim Hiller was here, I finished fifth in the Norris Trophy voting. Now, again, that was ages ago. He was a different player. That was a different time. This is now. But when you are looking to bounce back, the last thing you want is any sort of, you know, just little hiccup. Maybe it'll be fine. Maybe it won't be a big deal at all. But the fact that maybe we don't see him for the preseason, but do see him at the start of the season, I imagine that is probably going to be a third pairing assignment. But the biggest one is Tanev, officially clear to play. I think, like, those are the two guys we're all going to be watching. What does Austin Matthews' shot look like? And then also, just what does Chris Tanev look like at all on the ice? Those are the big ones.
12: If you don't mind me jumping in here, Cause, I've said this to some of my friends who aren't necessarily Leafs fans, mm-hmm. but I've said this to them, and it's that I really do think the Leafs season hinges on how healthy Chris Tanev can stay.
10: Oh, God, yeah.
12: I think the
10: Absolutely.
12: Forwards can bounce back, and with the addition of Radish, I think the power play will be improved. Obviously, all the coaching changes. Hopefully, their systems can be more effective than they were last year with Berube. It kind of just seemed like it went stale. I really do think the biggest concern is the defense, and if Tanev can only play what 10 games. I think he only played 7 or 8. Uh-huh. No, maybe 11.

0: It was a small portion of games. I really do think the Leafs season and whether or not they can make a playoff spot really does hinge on Chris Tanev.
1: It does. And that's not even a hipster thing. Like maybe months ago, it'd be like a hipster point. You'd focus on some of the flashy forwards or Gavin McKenna and all that. But no, I think it is Tanev. By the way, FanDuel thinks Chris Tanev is going to be healthy. Have you seen, I was reading the Morning Coffee and, the Leafs point total, 95.5. Last year they had 78 points. Now, some of that drop off in points is because near the end of the year they knew they weren't going to make the playoffs and so you tanked the last 15 games. Ton of injuries. 95.5 seems high. They also have, it's basically a coin flip, but FanDuel, I could give you the numbers. It's minus 118 to make the playoffs. Miss the playoffs, it's minus 108. Basically, it's them saying 51% chance the Maple Leafs make the playoffs, 49% chance they don't. Their Stanley Cup odds are 30-1. Last year at this time, 24-1. The year before that, 14-1. Yeah, we've seen things go down, and what's the one common denominator? Is the Austin Matthews goal production has gone down the last 2 years. On the other side of the show, got a bunch of questions for Mark Masters, including, because he also covers tennis. Did he stay awake for all those U.S. Open matches? He's not a young man. He's got kids. Was he up after 1 a.m.? Did he hit 3:30 a.m. to watch a Ben Shelton quarterfinal thriller? Mark Masters on Mostly the Maple Leafs next.
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3: A few problems on the highways right now along the 401, the southbound Kennedy on-ramp, the eastbound 401 completely blocked with a collision on the Gardner westbound at Yonge Street. It's a collision in at the left lane. It delays there from the DVP. Speaking of, on the DVP northbound past Lawrence, a stalled vehicle stopped in the center lane. It's backed up from Bloor along the QEW westbound, the off-ramp to Appleby line. Look out for a stall in the right lane, delaying exit there. 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Offer ends September 22nd. From the News Talk 1010 Traffic Center, I'm Adil Lakhani.
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1: Welcome back, everyone. This is Gameplay. Second hour of the show. We are brought to you by FanDuel. Whatever your game, play it your way with the FanDuel Sportsbook. So when the U.S. Open comes to an end, a bit of a shift happens with my next guest. Not that he's not still following all things tennis, but his life gets a little bit busier because NHL training camps are opening, opening press conference today with the Toronto Maple Leafs, and a man who was covering it all, and you can see him on SportsCenter. It is Mark Masters, our Leafs reporter. Good afternoon, Mark. Thank you so much for being on the show. And where currently are you driving?
22: Yes, I'm just driving home from the Ford Performance Center where the Maple Leafs did their media day today, processing what I heard and looking forward to the first practice tomorrow and looking forward to Davis Cup tennis on TSN this weekend, Canada against France from Quebec City.
1: Oh, look at you, always promoting, always keeping up on it all. Okay, real quick first, where are you? How can you give a traffic update to anyone listening who may soon be driving in wherever area of Southern Ontario you are currently in?
22: Yeah, just got off the Gardner, and Lakeshore looks pretty clear. I mean, this is not a terrible time to be driving right now. So that was the idea, is that I'll head home early, do the rest of my work from home. I just did a chat with Chris Johnston, our TSN hockey insider, that's going to be on SportsCenter tonight, breaking everything down. And so far, so good. I mean, Toronto traffic, you never know. But right now, it's a pretty smooth commute here on the Lakeshore.
1: Okay, so like Lakeshore and what? Give me a specific answer this question. I promise I will move off of traffic. But what intersection are you at?
22: I just passing through Ellis Avenue.
1: Okay. Yep. You're heading
22: on
1: east.
22: On my way to Parkdale.
1: Oh, okay. So you're heading west.
22: Parkside, excuse me.
1: Oh, okay. Wait. Are you going west or east? Which direction are you going right now?
22: I'm going west.
1: Okay. West, Lakeshore. Oh, get going. You're soon going to have the rush. It's going to hit you and make life miserable. All right. To me, the question I was wondering about, and maybe he kind of intimated, hey, if there's no full rebuild, I'm not going anywhere. But I was curious, what does Austin Matthews need to see this year to make him comfortable to sign that contract extension this next coming summer? Like, that was the one question I was wondering if it would be asked.
22: Yeah, was not asked in that explicit terms. Obviously, he was asked about, you know, his future. He said he couldn't predict what would happen on locker cleanout day. How is he feeling now? You know, it's certainly your sense is he's kind of living in the moment. He likes the moves that have been made. He said it's exciting to see kind of that sort of change. And we don't know. Like it's kind of a wait and see still. But obviously right now, he likes what he's seen. He's got a lot of excitement. I'm sure part of it is because of who was seated beside him at the news conference today, which was Gavin McKenna. So you bring in a first overall pick, which hadn't happened the last time we spoke to him at Locker Cleanout Day. So, yeah, I mean, he seems like he's in a good spot now. He's feeling good physically, and he likes the moves he's seen from the new management team, at least to start their tenure, John Chyka and Matt Sundin, and we'll see where things go from here.
1: We are joined by Leafs reporter Mark Masters, who's probably approaching or has just gone west of Bathurst. I wonder, when Matthew said, you know, take a step back and see what happens, I wonder how much of that was just he's been in the league for 10 years and he didn't want to be part of an organization if they decided to go full rebuild.
22: Yeah, I mean, that was kind of how you read it a little bit, right? He just won a gold medal at the Olympics, and I'm not sure if they're saying we're going to kind of blow it up and start over and we're going to be 3 to 5 years away from competing again. You know, that's his prime years still here. And I'm sure, you know, he hasn't said this, but I'm sure that was kind of in his mind that he said one thing he did say before the end of last season is he was hopeful that it would just be a one-off, that they could retool. He listed, you know, the Boston Bruins had done it, that Tampa Bay had missed the playoffs once in this kind of generation for them, and they were able to get right back to it. So clearly he had that in his mind, and the team clearly wanted that too. Keith Pelley, on the day that he addressed the firing of Brad Treliving, said that he felt like it was possible to retool. Of course, you just don't know until you hire that new person, set up the new management team, and then you don't know what sort of moves are made. Like, you know, do you believe, okay, it's one thing to say, okay, we're going to retool, we're going to try and be good next season right away again, but what moves are made? How is that backed up? And for the Leafs, obviously the first overall pick is a godsend. They get, you know, Darren Radish, who was set to be the big name defenseman in free agency, and then they bring in a Hall of Fame goaltender in Sergei Bobrovsky. So, you know, those are some changes that I'm sure have resonated with Matthews and that the team is excited about. And now we'll see what happens over the next couple of weeks as they gear up for the season and if it, you know, pays off in practice.
1: Was the biggest news of the day, I throw out to you, Chyka saying Chris Tanev is fully cleared to play. I say that was the biggest news of the day. Do you have anything that you would trump that with?
22: I think that in terms of just the pure news, in terms of a development, I mean, that's probably correct, right? He's so important. We didn't know for sure. He had, you know, said, both to myself and Dave Vestchuk that he was, you know, feeling good about and optimistic about what those doctor's meetings would bring and that he was feeling good on the ice. But until you get the go ahead, there's always that thing hanging over. We know how important he is to this team. They only had him for 11 games last year. And the fact that here we are on day one of camp and there's no question mark, he has been cleared, he's ready to go, he'll be on the ice in practice tomorrow, that's a really positive step. In fact, you know, Chyka was listing off the injury updates and health related updates at the start of his news conference. He didn't even mention Tanev. There was a specific question on Tanev. So, you know, that's how out of maybe mind that situation is, that it was just kind of assumed that he would be ready, but still very good to hear.
1: We'll continue on that theme of the opening from the Leafs general manager. So if that was the biggest news of the day, was the saddest news of the day all things involving Max Domi?
22: Yeah, and I don't think this is, unexpected. I think Josh Clipperton of Today in Press kind of foreshadowed this, that Domi wasn't going to be ready for the start of camp due to the off-season surgery, the complications from that. Chyka just saying, like, he's failed his physical, he's out indefinitely, and he will address it in the near future. And obviously it's a sensitive situation. There's not much more to say, and hopefully we hear from Max soon, and he's in a good spot, and things are trending in the right direction after what was probably and obviously a very challenging summer.
1: And then finally, the bummer news of the day. I would say Morgan Rielly, a minor viral condition. But for a guy who wants to get off to a good start, I'm sure it's not a big deal, and that's why I'm using the term bummer, but bummer news that we're not sure when we will see him on the ice.
22: That is, I agree. That was my first thought when I heard that, was like, geez, he really wants to bounce back. He wants to have a good start. new coach, kind of get in a groove right away. And then all of a sudden you start camp, viral issue. And, you know, Chaika said might not play that first preseason game on Saturday. And, you know, in previous years when they had like six preseason games, you would have said, so what? But now you only have two at the most. So he's only going to have the one preseason game. And then, you know, you have this new coach, or I get a coach he's familiar with because Jim Hiller was an assistant, but still suboptimal, not ideal for Morgan Riley, who's really, this is a big season for him, wants to hit the ground running, as they all do coming off a tough year. Yeah, it was a bummer to hear that, and you just hope it's something he can shake off quickly and will be ready to go and get up to speed and only needs the one preseason game and can get going quickly, because we don't know for sure, like, who's he going to play with, right? Like,
1: yeah.
22: Who's his defense partner going to be in? The more reps, the better.
1: Yeah, and I was saying, to me, the best-case scenario for the Maple Leafs this year is if Morgan Riley spends 85% on the second line, because that means that, you know, it's probably working with Radish and a healthy Chris Tanev. Like, Morgan Riley, 19 minutes a night, I think. And again, we could play with the numbers a little bit. That, to me, would be the best-case scenario.
22: Yeah, take a little bit off his plate, you know, give him those offensive zone starts or offensive zone looks, and I'm sure he'll be on the second power play unit. You know, you'll lose some of those power play minutes to Darren Radish, obviously, but give him some easier minutes and get him up and running and feeling good right away. And, you know, it's been a tough couple of years for him. He's on the top, near the top of the list of guys who could use a good start to this season.
1: Absolutely, 100%. We are joined by Mark Masters, our Maple Leafs reporter. Okay, real quick update. What is the major intersection you're at right now?
22: Just coming up to Annette Street. So feeling good.
1: Oh, you're
22: moving
1: at Annette?
22: Very nicely here, yeah.
1: Yeah,
22: so
1: you're
22: moving very quickly.
1: You're flying right now, my friend. Oh, I'm thrilled to hear it. Okay, this is sort of the big picture question that there is no way to have an answer for, which is often my favorite questions. If the Maple Leafs had not won the NHL draft lottery, if their pick had gone to the Boston Bruins, how different do you think the tenor and the tone of today would have been?
22: I think it would have been different for sure. I think it changed everything. The winning of the lottery, it was what? Like, basically the next day after that slightly, you know, that tense introductory news conference where, you know, John Chaika was taking some tough questions about his past. And if you know, the way the odds were, you know, you're thinking they're going to give the sixth overall pick to their hated rivals from Boston. It was going to be yet another sad chapter in this one-sided rivalry lately on and off the ice. But, you know, not only do they keep their pick, it ends up being first overall. So it's not even like a fifth overall pick who's probably going back to you know, their junior team or school or whatever. It's somebody who's going to come in right away in Gavin McKenna and make a difference. It just changed everything. It changed the entire vibes changed that day. If you went to a TSN Turning Point, it all changed there. It made everything feel different. A chance to you know, you kind of accelerate the retool. Yeah, that it would have felt different, because, you know, you just don't win the lottery that often. It's only the third time the Leafs have drafted first overall player. 10 years from Austin Matthews going first overall. Yeah, it was a big turning point.
1: It's funny in some ways, because you mentioned that first presser, and we'll all remember where we were when Steve Simmons asked that bombshell of a question to Keith Pelley. Ah, chef's kiss. But today, was it kind of boring? Like, there's been some years, you know, where there's been controversy going in the start of the year, and the one year with Phil Kessel and the Dave Feschuk article. But, like, compare it to Winnipeg, is Connor Hellebuck going to show up? Detroit, Dylan Larkin loses his captaincy. Adam Fantilli not reporting to Columbus. Ottawa and Tkachuk and Marchand questioning who the captain will be. Minnesota with Quinn Hughes questions. In some ways, for the biggest hockey market, it was delightfully boring.
22: Yeah, the Leafs don't have anyone in a contract year. It's pretty crazy that you would have a team in that situation where no one is going to be facing those questions about it. Obviously, Austin Matthews handled his questions about his future and 2 years to go and how is he feeling, but that was very positive in terms of his answer and how he's feeling and physically. And yeah, it was generally, the vibes have continued. And that was something when we spoke to the players at the golf tournament, the charity golf tournament, the Leafs and Legends in support of the MLC Foundation. That was the vibe, is that they were liking how he's feeling. Everyone's smiling. Everyone's in good spirits. We'll see how long that lasts, right? Like, I mean, I think a lot of teams are probably feeling pretty optimistic and you listed some teams that maybe have bigger issues hanging over them. But yeah, in terms of some of the recent, locker or not locker cleanup, but opening day days for the Leafs, this was certainly a pretty light and easy going day.
1: Yeah. Yes, it absolutely was. All right. Last question for you that is not traffic related. And I need you to be honest, as you are one of the preeminent tennis voices in this country, as you reminded us with the Davis Cup 11 minutes ago. Did you stay awake for the final moments when Ben Shelton defeated Carlos Alcaraz in the quarterfinals at the U.S. Open that ended at 3:33 a.m.?
22: I did not. In fact, I missed almost all that match. I went to bed after Carlos Alcaraz won the first set and thought to myself, well, that's it. You know, there's no way, you know, Shelton's going to win 3 of 4 here. He had to get off to a start. I was very surprised. But, geez, Kazi, the tennis has got to do something. We can't be having matches like this happening, you know. It's not good for the sport. It's not good for the players. Like, I'm sorry. I know it was a weird day. Every match on Arthur Ashe Stadium went the distance. But tennis has got to figure this out because it's what a moment for American tennis. It's at the U.S. Open. Ben Shelton, you know, beats Carlos Alcaraz, and who's up to watch it? Certainly not me. Sad to say.
1: Yeah. Listen, same as, and I don't even have kids, but I'm an old man. You can't expect me to stay awake that long. That's ridiculous. And, I'm glad that, that cop siren in the background didn't have anything to do with you. Mark, always, always appreciate. We'll be watching you and Chris Johnston on TSN tonight, wrapping up, summarizing all things Maple Leafs presser today. Enjoy. Thanks for doing the show, and safe travels for the remainder of your drive home.
22: Thank you so much. It's going to be an exciting training camp, and I'm happy it's a short training camp. And let's get going.
1: Oh yeah, not a lot of training camp, not a lot of preseason. Everyone gets a win there. Thank you, my friend.
22: Thank you.
1: That was Mark Masters. On the other side, I want to play this clip from Darren Dreger from Insider Trading. Because compare and contrast what it's like today in Toronto versus what kind of a mess is it now for the Winnipeg Jets. We'll get into that next.
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3: On the 401 westbound of the express at Weston Road, a stall still blocking the right lane. It's slow now past Keele. The southbound Kennedy on-ramp to the eastbound 401 still blocked after a collision there. On the Gardner westbound at Yonge, it's the left lane blocked with a crash backed up from the DVP. Eastbound approaching the DVP, look out for a stall on the right shoulder. Another stall northbound on the DVP approaching Eglinton, causing delays. It's slow there north of Bayview Bloor. And on the 404 southbound, delays from Finch south to Eglinton. 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

0: Speaking of betting, and welcome back. This is Gameplay right here on TSN 1050. I'm a firm believer. We do not give you guarantees. We do not give you 100%. We do not have, this is the shoe-in of the week. This is the lock of the week. Apologies to stealing from Smooth Jimmy Apollo. But I think I'm going to have to give an automatic lock of the week, shoe-in of the week. This game is guaranteed. This bet is guaranteed to hit. Immediately go to the bank, get all the money for your kids' college fund. They will thank you later. Take the Carolina Panthers. They are a 2.5-point favorite on the road against Atlanta for this one reason. Falcons head coach Kevin Stefanski on Jack Strand's status for week two, quote, Jack Strand is not being ruled out for this game. 3 minutes ago, I did not know who Jack Strand was, and then producer JP came in and said, do you know who Jack Strand is from Atlanta? I'm like, tight end? He's like, no, he's a quarterback. So right now the Falcons are debating between Cooper Rush and another quarterback you've never heard of before. Take Carolina, where at least Bryce Young had a massive game against the Bears. And, oh, yeah, well, Carolina, they gave up all those yards and points to Chicago. You think the Falcons are putting up that kind of points? Think the Falcons are getting that sort of yardage? I think Kyle Pitts had zero catches, by the way.
1: Bijan would have to have some sort of game for them to actually come out with a win this week.
0: Yeah, I think they're going to put 12 in the box. Carolina's ass with 12. Get the cornerbacks. But, Coach, they got wideouts. Don't you worry about those wideouts. They're not going anywhere.
1: Yeah, don't worry about it.
0: Yeah. Before we get this Darren Dreger sound, it's another reason you know the NHL is getting back. Insider trading. Back on TSN. Actually, it's one way I know. Hanging out here yesterday, we can see all the different feeds, all the different records. And when Gino Retta is on my TV screen, it means hockey is right around the corner. I was talking with a gentleman that I know in this building. We were both... And people need to know, here at CTV, there's long hallways, very long hallways. Anyone listening who, you know, goes to work in an office, you can relate to what I'm going to say. This gentleman I haven't seen in ages. We're now engaged in a conversation. Like, you know, a nice little conversation about needing glasses and being able to read things and just the plight of that. You know, just nice chit-chat. And then I realize we're walking in the same direction. We're going to the bathroom. And we both go into the bathroom. Now, the question is, the moment you enter the bathroom and you enter a stalls, you know, you enter, you know, the urinal stalls, and there was a gap. He went in one. I didn't go next to him. I went the gap over. But here's my question, Kerwin. The moment you walk into the bathroom, do you immediately just stop talking and have awkward silence for the remainder of the time until you've dried your hands and you've left the bathroom?
1: I would say so, yes. I feel like it's a unwritten rule to the bathroom that it is a non-verbal space in any sort of building.
0: Isn't that weird? You're mid-sentence and suddenly you're talking about...
1: See, at that point you have to wait. You have to stop outside the bathroom and kind of like wrap up the conversation and then just say like, hope you're well or like, chat soon. So, something of that nature. For me, bathrooms at any establishment, the only talking that should be done is if you're either entering or exiting the bathroom and say somebody holds the door for you while you're behind them. That, like a thanks. Or
0: which one do you think I did?
1: I'm not sure. You tell me.
0: Well, this is the point of guessing. Do you think I continued the conversation or do you think I muted and had uncomfortable silence?
1: You're putting me really, really, really, really on the spot here.
0: This is easy. There's one or two spots here. Well, I'm not asking for algebra.
1: I'll answer the question based off of what I would do, and that would be enter immediate silence.
0: Not me. Oh, we talked the whole time. Oh, the entire time. I gave some tips on reading glasses. Because it's not going to be like this. Having a sentence, talking to and then silence when the door opens. We're not in a cone of silence. We're in a bathroom. We're adult men. So I did continue the conversation.
1: That's fair enough.
0: The whole way. Whole way in, washing of the hands, drying of the hands. We left the bathroom at the same time. Full conversation. It was an absolute delight. The opposite of a delight is everything going on with the Winnipeg Jets right now. That was a B-minus segue at best. Here is Darren Dreger from Insider Trading talking about, what do you think is going to happen with Connor Hellebuck?
2: Well, look, there's always a possibility of a sudden change of heart, but as we have this conversation as a group of insiders here, I do not believe that Connor Hellebuyck will report to the opening of training camp. And if that is the case, then that forces the Winnipeg Jets to respond. So that response likely either Wednesday or Thursday. I think it's important to note that there will be no immediate financial punishment. Obviously, NHL players don't get paid or start getting paid until the beginning of the regular season. And fellas, as we know, post-draft, the trade interest has been minimal. There was lots of activity with Buffalo leading up to the draft, but very little since. Certainly nothing that would qualify as a package that Kevin Cheveldayoff and the Winnipeg Jets could work with fair value in return for an elite-level goaltender like Connor Hellebuyck with years remaining on his contract.
0: What a debate. What the hell is Kevin Cheveldayoff going to say here? Where again, the players have been asked, and they're going to be asked again. And eventually the questions will stop. My thing here is, are we, because of the massive rise in salary that has allowed for player empowerment, are we entering, and just bigger salary caps so teams can throw around money more, are we entering NBA James Harden territory in hockey? Disgruntled superstar with many years left on his deal wants out from a team, and from a team that's done a lot of winning. It can't be like, oh, I want to go, I want to win, I want an opportunity to win. Well, Winnipeg, a year ago, they were coming off of the number one record in the NHL. Are we entering the Harden years in the NHL?
1: It certainly seems to be that way. Oh. Or this Hellebuyck situation would at least be an indication that things might veer that way.
0: Mm-hmm.
1: It's definitely interesting to think about whether or not it could get to that level as it was with Harden and kind of the way it went with the NBA in years past. But this Hellebuyck situation definitely would alert you or alarm you to that could be the path that we're heading down. Obviously, you have the whole narrative of American players wanting out of Canadian markets as well. You have the Larkin situation as well. You've seen Quinn Hughes do it with the Canucks. So that is another layer to that kind of,
0: topic
1: as well.
0: Yeah.
1: We could be heading down that road.
0: 5 years ago, how many examples of this story were out there versus what it is today? By the way, we started by talking about just random quarterbacks. This might be the most damning statistic. In the last 5 years, Will Levis, who I don't even think is on an NFL team, failed Tennessee Titans quarterback Will Levis, who's only known for doing commercials about mayonnaise. Will Levis has more 300-yard games in the last 5 years than Deshaun Watson. And that just random stat came on my Twitter account. Woof. By the way, that's feels like another one. Don't bet on Cleveland this week as well.
1: Maybe, by the way, I'm a big Will Levis fan.
0: Yeah.
1: And
0: how are you? Wait a minute. How are you a big Will Levis fan? No one's a big Will Levis fan.
1: Well, maybe not. Maybe big is an exaggeration, but I am a avid supporter of Will Levis, and it's not for his football abilities. I share a similar nature to him in his love for mayonnaise. I am one of the biggest supporters of mayo that you will meet in your life. Fun fact.
0: Mayo is great when you're doing like chicken salad and things like that. When you need that little tang, I would absolutely agree with that. I like mayo. I don't even mind the dipping in French fries, but I probably don't hit your level of mayo love.
1: I won't dive into it, but there are certain things that I use mayo with that some people would never even fathom. I'll just say that.
0: All right. That's when you do that, you lead to reckless speculation about other things. So instead of going down an uncomfortable conversation about what you do in your private life, Buccaneers, who are playing Cleveland at home, Tampa at home, and the Carolina Panthers on the road at Atlanta, just the money line, no spread. You parlay those two together, it's +114. Who's screwing me on that one? Cooper Rush is going to get a win? Tampa or Cleveland is going to... Tampa, they lost 4 fumbles last week. They could have beat Cincinnati. I like that as a parlay on FanDuel. All right, we will take a break on the other side of the show. We do it each and every Wednesday. It is This or That coming up next right here on Gameplay.
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4: On the 401 westbound of the Express at Weston Road, a stall still blocking the right lane. It's slow now past Keel. The southbound Kennedy on-ramp for the eastbound 401 still blocked after a collision there. On the Gardner westbound at Young, it's the left lane blocked with a crash backed up from the DVP. Eastbound approaching the DVP, look out for a stall on the right shoulder. Another stall northbound on the DVP approaching Eglinton, causing delays. It's slow there north of Bayview Bloor, and on the 404 southbound delays from Finch south to Eglinton. 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

0: Welcome back, everyone. This is Gameplay. I'm your host, Matthew Cause. A couple things we need to clean up here. First, Michael DeStefano did a great job covering the Toronto Maple Leafs press conference earlier here on TSN 1050. Sent me a text, "Real men carry conversations at the stalls." So yes, sorry, Kerwin. Real men, if you're walking together and you're both going to the bathroom, finish that conversation. So that's the first thing.
1: I've been outnumbered, so it looks like I'm going to have to change ways.
0: Exactly. You know what? Just take it out for a spin. Second thing, we need to clean up the Mayo conversation at the end of the last segment. You made it, it almost went for a turn to the sexual about you and your love of mayonnaise, but it's really about some of the foods you feel ashamed that you use mayo for. Would you like to give some examples?
1: First of all, Cause, I wouldn't say ashamed, but you are right. The direction of the conversation before we broke was definitely...
0: You left it up for speculation.
1: Yes, it was a bit up in the air for speculation. Yes. So we'll clear it up. Some things I'll go over. I've made a quick list here during the break.
0: Yeah.
1: There's two that maybe might not seem totally obscure, mm-hmm. but there's two that are pretty obscure.
0: Yeah.
1: So first of all, chicken strips. I don't know, what would you normally have with a chicken strip? Like ketchup, barbecue sauce?
0: Yeah.
1: Listen,
0: mayo on chicken strip, totally acceptable. We put mayo on chicken sandwich, acceptable.
1: Okay, acceptable.
0: Yeah.
1: Second one, hot dogs. I know people are more so into the mustard, ketchup, relish range, but...
0: Is it just mayo or are you mixing it with other things?
1: No, I'll throw ketchup on there as well, but
0: okay.
1: a healthy amount of mayo as well on a hot dog.
0: All right.
1: The other two, you are familiar with a pizza pocket, correct?
0: Yes.
1: With a pizza pocket.
0: All right. I mean, you got the bread. It's a little odd, but I'll allow it.
1: And the last one is quesadillas.
0: Oh, because that's the land of sour cream. That's the land of sour cream,
1: exactly.
0: And you're going over to Mayo.
1: Exactly.
0: Again, you know what? Cheese and chicken. You know what? I'm fine with all of these. If you said you use it, you know, a little in your pasta sauce, now we would have trouble.
1: Or like mixed it with yogurt.
0: Yeah, exactly.
1: That would be bad.
0: Yeah, I dipped it in my filet mignon. Now we've got issues. Okay, we have time for an incredibly short edition of This or That. Hit it, Kerwin.
2: Homer, please don't make me choose between my man and my God, because you just can't win.
3: There you go again. Always taking someone else's side. Flanders, the water department, God.
0: All right, what do we got for This or That?
1: Lots of things to cover on This or That. First of all, we're going to stick with the Leafs. Obviously, a lot of news coming out of the Toronto Maple Leafs today. So, which is more important? We talked about them throughout the show today and how integral they are to the Leafs this season, but which would be more impactful for the Leafs overall this season? A full season of Tanev at 100% or a full season of Austin Matthews at 100%?
0: It still is Matthews. It's still Matthews first, Tanev second. If Matthews gets back up to 50-plus goals, And it's still one of the better defensive forwards. He's on, I will give it to Matthews, because Matthews raises the ceiling. Tanev maintains that the floor doesn't collapse.
1: That is a perfect analysis, I think, Cause. That is perfect. Next up, which New York team is more likely to carry momentum into week two and start 2-0 on the NFL season? Is it the Jets against the Packers or is it the Giants playing the Rams?
0: I'm going to say the Jets. They got some injuries. The Packers have so many issues on their offensive line. No team did a worse job protecting their quarterback. Actually, I'm going to say the Jets, and this is not because of, you know, I'm trying to reverse jinx my football team. I think, you know, the Rams, listen, they've had plenty of time off, and I think they do bounce back even without Myles Garrett. The Rams are a more impressive team than the Packers, so I think the Jets have an easier time against Green Bay.
1: Who is more likely to save the Blue Jays season at this point? Is it Trey Savage miraculously coming back and saving the season? Or is it a complete turnaround from Vlad?
0: Look at their record when he gets two hits. They're over 600 winning percentage.
1: Next up, we'll move into some basketball. The Kawhi Leonard deal makes the Raptors a top three team in the East or a top five team in the East?
0: I think you've got to go top five. I think you got to go top five team. I think that the Toronto Raptors with Kawhi gives them an excellent chance to get home court in the first round. Detroit won 60 games. The Knicks, won 53 games, won the title, and they were a better playoff team than they were in the regular season. Cleveland's still going to be good. Philly's going to be way better. Miami got Giannis. I don't think they're going to be the top three. So I'm going to go top five.
1: I would tend to agree. I think top five is safe to say. Top three would be their ceiling.
0: Mm-hmm.
1: Next up, Gavin McKenna. Should he start the season on the first power play unit or on the second power play unit?
0: First power play unit, but not necessarily on the first line.
1: Agree with you there as well. For the Blue Jays, who has improved you the most since joining the team at the trade deadline?
0: Who's impressed me the most?
1: Yeah, who's impressed you more
0: between
1: Jose Soriano or Brett Bateman?
0: Going into the seventh inning yesterday, the answer was Jose Soriano. After the seventh inning yesterday, I'm going Brett Bateman. I'm going full knee-jerk reaction, prisoner of the moment.
1: Assuming Radish will QB the first power play, who should QB the second power play for the Maple Leafs? Morgan Riley or Oliver Ekman-Larsson? Or I'll give you a third option on this one. Both.
0: I don't know about having two defensemen. I think early on I would go with OEL. And by the way, to everyone listening, we all recognize whatever the lines are for game one, we are going to analyze the bleep out of them. We are going to go nuts. We're going to go to town like Kerwin with Mayo. And we recognize that 10 games down the line, it's all going to change.
1: Who is more likely to be disappointing for a second straight week in the NFL? Is it Colston Loveland against the Bears? Or, sorry, playing for the Bears?
0: Yeah.
1: Or Jalen Waddle versus the Jags?
0: Oh. I think Waddle is going to be the more disappointing one. He was targeted no more than three times. He had one catch in the first half for 2 yards. He had that brutal, brutal drop. Meanwhile, Colston Loveland was considered a top three tight end, that's with the idea that Brock Bowers would be healthy. I think Loveland gets going. That is ridiculous what happened last week. By the way, one of the best matchups, Ben Johnson versus defensive coordinator Robert Flores of the Minnesota Vikings. They've matched up six times. Ben Johnson has gone 5-1 in those games.
1: Thank you for the correction. Bears versus Vikings.
0: Yeah.
1: The Clippers will not win a championship for the next 1 to 12 years or 12 plus years.
0: Oh my God, this is the easiest one. 12 plus. You could have done 25 plus. And I would take that.
1: I was thinking 15 plus was the stretch.
0: No. This is the most, them and Cleveland are battling it out for the most cursed franchise in North America.
1: What would shock you more?
0: Yeah.
1: The Arizona Cardinals start 2-0. They play Seattle this week. Or the LA Chargers start 0-2. They play the Raiders this week.
0: What would shock me more? Let's see. The Chargers, I mean, they've got to be better. Basically, Chargers losing to the Raiders is not that shocking. Arizona at home, it's true lock. Actually, I think of the two, I think there's a better chance Seattle loses. I think there's a better chance Arizona wins than the Raiders. Nah, it's the Chargers going 0-2. I have to talk it out of my head. Chargers going 0-2.
1: And the last one to cap it off for today. Who is more likely to go winless all season? Is it the Ottawa Redblacks, who are currently on pace to do that?
0: Yes, it is.
1: Or is it one of the Dolphins or the Browns? Either or.
0: The answer obviously is Ottawa. They got fewer games to do it, so we'll give it with them. McLeod Bethel Thompson starts for them this week. I was the only one at CFL.ca to pick Ottawa to win against Calgary. But between Miami and Cleveland, Miami more likely to go 0-17. They've got the most amount of dead cap money in the history of the NFL. And that will do it for This or That. On the other side, for sound, we will do sound of the day. A couple different options, including angry Stephen A. Smith, or we will go back to the Toronto Maple Leafs. That's coming up next.
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5: Two new problems on the 401 eastbound in the collectors at Markham Road. A collision now blocking the left lane. Delays approaching the exit westbound in the express at Avenue Road. A crash there in the left lane. It's backed up from the DVP. Northbound on the DVP. Delays north of Bayview Bloor through the 401. South 404 slow approaching Finch down to Lawrence. And it's still slow going westbound on the Gardner from the DVP through Jameson. Eastbound light volume delays Park Lawn through Jameson. 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
11: Welcome back, everybody. This is Gameplay on TSN 1050. I'm your host, Matthew Cause. We've been brought to you by FanDuel. Whatever your game, play it your way with the FanDuel Sportsbook. For Sound of the Day, we go to the captain of the Toronto Maple Leafs, Austin Matthews, at the press conference that you heard earlier here on the station about if he ever had any doubt that he would remain here this season.
12: You know, my intent was always to be here, I think, with the way things finished last year. General Merrick gets fired before the season's over. There's obviously a lot of, incoming change that you never really know, who's coming in, what their plan is, what they think. And I think for myself, it was just to take a step back and see what happens and see, have the open lines of communication with whoever was hired. And, obviously with John here now and, I really like what he's done, this summer. I think he's made some great changes, brought in some great people, some great players, great outside hires as well. And, it's been great so far. I mean, everybody, it's been, super positive, great energy up the ranks. So, like I said, for myself, I think it was more so just taking a step back and, seeing who comes in, because you never know what, they may think something different, or they may have different plans or different visions for, what they see fit. And so I thought it was just appropriate to, take a step back, see what happens, and go from there.
11: Reading between the lines, it says to me that for Matthews, we talked about it earlier with Mark Masters, the fear was, I don't want to do a full rebuild. This is Matthews' 11th season in Toronto. Is that the age where going full rebuild, probably not what he wants to do? And if that's it, then you can understand the hesitation about what his future was, or was, is, and could be with the organization. Now, the fascinating thing is you're going to have some preseason. Season's going to start soon. What do the Maple Leafs have to look like? What does Matthews have to look like where it leads to eventually an extension in the summer? And by the way, anyone listening, do not worry. We will not be spending all the time wondering about extensions because the team is healthy. There's a lot more optimism going into this year than last year. There's the new partner, Gavin McKenna. There's Easton Cowan. There's Darren Radish. There's Bobrovsky. Chris Tanev is fully healthy. There is so much to talk about this versus the morass, just how horrible it was to be talking about the Maple Leafs at the end of last season. This year is not going to be like that whatsoever. That will do it for me. Have a great day, everyone. Overdrive coming up next.
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13: Two new problems on the 401 eastbound in the collectors at Markham Road. A collision now blocking the left lane. Delays approaching the exit westbound in the express at Avenue Road. A crash there in the left lane. It's backed up from the DVP. Northbound on the DVP. Delays north of Bayview Bloor through the 401. South 404 slow approaching Finch down to Lawrence. And it's still slow going westbound on the Gardner from the DVP through Jamison. Eastbound light volume delays Park Lawn through Jamison. 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

0: It's a must-see event played by two golf teams that thrive on winning. 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

0: 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Brian Hayes, Yo Dog, Jeff O'Neill, Jamie Noodles McLennan.
1: What's going on?
0: How are we feeling this afternoon?
2: Feeling great. Was involved in some high-level meetings in the city of Guelph today. For the upcoming Memorial Cup, and I will say it is going to be the best Memorial Cup the CHL has ever seen.
0: Wow. So dive a little deeper in there. What role are you playing in preparing for the Memorial
1: I
0: Cup?
1: I know what he's doing. He's dropping the puck.
0: That would be great for you.
2: Idiots.
0: I think it'd be great for you. I can do it too.
2: Let me ask you something.
0: If they need someone, I'll be there.
2: Do you think I would drive all the way to Guelph and they said, do you want to practice walking out to center? Like, give me a break. You guys are idiots.
0: But I need
2: to
0: know
2: a reason.
0: What you're bringing to the table here that is going to prop up the Memorial Cup as opposed to implode the Memorial Cup. What are you bringing to the table?
1: Speak.
0: Tell me. I need to hear it.
2: Very similar to Matt Sundin's role with the Leafs. Anything that has to do with big league stuff, I look at it and I say, that's great. Maybe go in a different direction here.
0: Okay. I like that. I think you're actually well suited for that because you're blunt, right? You're quick.
1: Yeah.
0: You don't need a lot of meetings. I think a lot of people actually would like that. Like you just kind of streamline stuff. We're thinking about doing this. Yes or no? Very simple.
1: I like that because if they've tried to turn a 10-minute meeting into a 90-minute meeting, you know what that gentleman would do. He would just get up and walk out and say, you're wasting my time. Don't do it ever again.
0: The storm out. The storm out.
2: You guys know how many useless meetings. I'm not going to say in our building, but like when I first started, I was like, they're like, you know, there's a conference call, like, you know, for the radio, like maybe hop on. I hopped on one time. Never again. Nothing was ever solved. The most useless meetings of all time.
0: Okay.
2: It's useless.
0: Well, be honest. Are Noodles and I going to be involved at all with the Memorial Cup? Like, why can't we be involved in some capacity? Did you pitch the idea of Overdrive being in Guelph? Anything along those lines?
1: I mean, you're
0: a power broker.
1: I was a CHL award winner.
0: That's right. Your jersey, I believe, was retired, right?
1: Lethbridge Hurricane Hall of Fame.
0: There you go. You're in the Hall of Fame. You're a big shooter.
2: You know what? I think maybe, I didn't want to say too much, but I possibly looked at a couple different locations for the boys for an Overdrive or two shows leading up to the first weekend, possibly.
0: I like that. I like that idea.
2: It's a great idea. Overdrive from the Mem Cup would be amazing.
0: Amazing. I love Guelph. Great
1: gritty,
0: town.
1: Gritty city. Very gritty city. I've got family that lives there. And
0: there's some grit in Guelph. Nothing
1: very
0: wrong with that.
1: Gritty city, yes. Yeah. How's the rink, though? Like you said, top-notch or gritty, you know?
2: The rink is one of the most that's part of the reason I went there. I saw some of the renovations. One of the most beautiful junior rinks. I've got a picture. It's a little self-serving, the picture, but I'll get it from Joe from the bridge.
1: Self-serving? What are you, like, dude, is it a glamour shot?
0: Probably his number up in the background.
2: You guys are going to torch me for showing you this pic, but I'm going to send it to Joe from the bridge right now. If they got a new scoreboard, it's gorgeous. It's amazing.
0: Beautiful. Yeah, it's great. Great building. Wow. Guelph. You got to have a great building. You can't have a Memorial Cup in a dump, right? You got to have a great place, man.
1: I'm sure it's a great place.
0: It's going to be amazing. I can't wait.
1: I was at a rink the other day and looked up and saw a picture of Jeff O'Neill. They had all these legends over top of the door. Was it Westwood?
0: Arena, yeah.
1: Would that have a picture of you, O? Was it Westwood or Chesswood? Westwood, I think
0: There's two of them, Westwood and Chesswood.
1: I know, but I was at two of them in one day, so I was like, I think it was Westwood. I saw a picture of O-Dog action, might have been Toronto Maple Leafs jersey, over top of like a doorway.
0: There
1: were other like star players in there.
0: Okay.
1: Must have been. Did your minor league hockey GTHL teams play out of Chesswood?
0: I was at Chesswood all the time. That's where the Red Wings played when I was growing up.
2: Chesswood on Friday night. You were a Toronto Red Wing?
0: No, I'd play against them. They had Friday night. There was a bar in that rink. I don't know if it's still there. I haven't been there in 25 years.
1: Yeah.
0: And there would be parents that would not watch a shift of the game. Like right in the bar.
2: Dude, there is parents in those arena bars that blow their lights.
0: Yes, exactly. Like firing on all cylinders. And then you come out, drop your bag off, and they tell you, we're not leaving. If you want to order some food, you can order some food. That was always the fun ones.
2: Look at this scoreboard.
0: There we go. There we go.
2: Look at that scoreboard. That is the best in the CHL.
0: Did you sign the scoreboard?
2: No, dude. There's a picture of me when my jersey was retired up on the scoreboard.
1: We were there. Were we not?
0: Yeah.
2: Yeah, you were there that day. You were there that day.
1: It was awesome.
2: Yeah, that was today, and they were showing me the lights and the HD and the ice. Okay. It's amazing.
0: Beautiful.
2: It's amazing stuff.
0: Shout out to Guelph. We love it. We love it. Well, I mean, today's a big day, right? Like the NHL, every NHL team is officially in camp. Everyone's gone through their media day and everyone's done their physical. No one has to get on a bike or skate or do anything anymore, right?
1: Crazy.
0: You don't have to work out. You just got to show up and a couple people are talking, and the Leafs were talking today, and some news that came out of it. Max Domi, I don't think this is a surprise, but did not pass his physical, so he's out indefinite, and we don't know when he's going to return, if he's going to return this year. But I think the biggest news that came out of it from my standpoint is that Chris Tanev is cleared to play. Like Tanev is back and cleared to play, and he's going to be on the ice tomorrow. And I think that of all the things that came out of today, and a lot of it is like all the other 31 markets, everyone's great. Everyone's jacked up, great shape. We can't wait. Love the off season, blah, blah, blah. The fact that Chris Tanev has been given clearance and is good to play is, I think, the most significant news of the day. I think that's very significant.
1: They need him. I want him to have legs. I want him to feel good. I want him to be able to advance the puck and shut plays down. Like, that's what they need, right? Like, this is not a, we talked about it yesterday. This is not a team that they're, you know, going to have a lot of young players, young legs. Like, I looked at it. There are four players on their roster that are 25 and under. Everybody else is 30 and over, and there's four that are 35 and over, including Bobrovsky, who will be 38 on September 20th, along with John Tavares, who turns 36 on September 20th.
0: Look at you putting in your work.
2: Well, what a stat pack.
0: This
2: Holy
0: guy's on fire.
2: Crap.
1: I went through the Leafs roster yesterday because I was like, we're digging in on this team. And I'm calling their game exhibition game next week. And I'm like, you know, I like their I thought their team is a lot more improved than we saw at the end of last year, obviously. Mm-hmm. Everybody was sitting out. Austin was hurt, all of that. But I wanted to see how much more, who's involved, what the lines might look like, that type of stuff. And then I started to look at, is the team fast enough? Is the team skilled enough? Is the team, can the D move the puck? And, you know, are the goalies going to hold up? You start to go through all these things. But, they are a veteran team. Like, they're an older team. I would argue they're probably in the top three oldest
0: 100%.
1: Team in the league.
0: Yep. They are.
1: But they have to back it up with that experience. Like, you gotta go play.
0: That's gotta be something that benefits them. Exactly.
1: Right.
0: It can't hinder them because they're too old, too slow. They get injured too much.
2: Right. That's exactly it, Brian. A veteran savvy team with that much experience. You would think a lot of nights, and it certainly didn't happen last year, that they could maybe squeeze out some games with their B stuff, maybe even their C minus stuff, where it's like, shut it down, you know, rely on goal. And they could never do that last year. Like last year when they seemed to get down, it was like game over, like this thing's over. So if they're going to be that veteran team, and obviously if this team looks the way that the management wants it to look, Austin Matthews is going to be back and William Nylander is going to be a big time threat, and Tavares, hopefully he can be the same offensive contributor that he was last year. And it's supposed to have that kind of energetic feel, up tempo, have the puck, do all those things. But with that age and that savvy, they've got to be able to squeak out games and act like they know what they're doing defensively. Cause that certainly wasn't.
0: And that's the point of experience, right? Is to rely on the good parts of experience.
1: And coaching too. Like, I think Hiller's going to have an impact where the way he wants to coach and play. You know, it's been pointed out, and I think rightfully so, that Hiller has coached in the NHL and hasn't had, you know, maybe the players that he does have access to right now. Like, he didn't have an Austin Matthews in LA. Now, Kopitar's a hell of a player and, you know, Kempe and all that. But, you didn't have a pure goal scorer like that. You know, you might have things that he can do a little bit more offensively than he hasn't been able to do in other situations, put it that way.
0: That, I'm sure, is what they're banking on, and I'm sure he convinced them that they're not going to play a 1-3-1. He might coach it at some points. You know, it may be a scenario you're up 3-1 in the third period where he expects them to play a system like that, and that's going to be difficult to watch. But Leaf fans have proven, like any fan base, doesn't matter what it looks like as long as there's success. As long as you leave the rink with 2 points, people are going to be happy. Find a way to win games.
1: What does that matter?
0: Find a way to close out games. And Hiller, I think he showed his cards to an extent today in terms of how they're going to try to handle McKenna, because he was getting pushed pretty hard. Like, where is he starting? And he would not reveal it, which there's a part of me that thinks maybe just say it. Just get it over with. You start with Tavares. We'll see it tomorrow. And then, okay, because we're going to find out tomorrow. Like, tomorrow they're going to have lines.
2: Like, what was the sense of really hiding that? Like, it's just a weird thing.
0: I think what I'm getting to, and what I guess I'm picking up on, is, like, they're aware this guy is a shiny toy. And they didn't hide him as a shining toy because they brought out Matthews, Tavares, and McKenna, all three of the first overall picks that reside in the organization. They were all on the podium together today. So it's not like they're completely hiding him. He was there. He was in front of a mic. I just think I read it as Hiller's attempt to control it to an extent, because the Leafs have always had a fear, and I'm sure the Canadian markets do, and maybe the Northeastern teams do, maybe Detroit does, Minnesota, the big hockey markets are well aware of the media is going to really zoom in on the new toy, and he's 18 years old, you know, like. Yeah, I think he'd be more honest, and will be more honest, with what Radish is going to do, what he expects out of Bob. Those are veterans. This kid's 18. He's never spent a second in the NHL. He's 5 hours into the NHL, you know, technically, because he's actually at camp and the other guys are in town. So they're going to be careful with him, and they're going to try to be protective with him. And I understand the reasoning for that. But the easiest way to avoid any concerns about what's going to happen with McKenna, or, man, they're really poking away at Hiller, is if McKenna shows up and plays really well. You know, if he hits the ground running and they put him in a position to succeed, if he's up for the task, that's just going to be uber positive. Like, it's just something people are going to want to cover positively.
2: I've tried to tell people to kind of temper their expectations that this isn't Sidney Crosby or Connor McDavid, but he's still the first overall pick in the NHL.
0: Totally.
2: Like, you would think that he would come in and be like, you know, wow, look at this guy, as opposed to, like, the wait-and-see approach where, like, you would probably be expecting more than what you witnessed with Easton Cowan last year, wouldn't you?
0: Yes.
1: Yes.
2: Like, 100%. Easton Cowan, although was a hell of a junior player, he did everything in London, he broke all the records, but it was a slow burn for him. Like, it was an adjustment.
1: Is.
2: Yeah.
1: Still is.
2: Like, I don't think Easton Cowan's just going to show up this year and automatically be a 30-goal scorer and a 70-point guy. But with a first overall pick, you're like, all right, man, let's see what you got. And as far as the team, Brian, I don't know if any of the players react or answered this question, because I wanted to kind of go around and do it with the Canadian teams, their expectation and what we think their reality is going to be. Like, let's say the Winnipeg Jets. I'm sure their expectation is – no Connor Hellebuyck. We're just going to go on business as usual. We're going to return to one of the top teams in the league. What is their actual reality? And with the Maple Leafs, if you ask them, like, what is their expectation, even us three, what would their expectation be this year? I don't even know how to answer that. Like, is it just they're going to try to return to the playoffs? Do they think they're contenders? Like, if you ask the players, what do you think, or even John Chyka, what should their expectation be going into the season?
0: I think it's the playoffs.
1: I think that's where
0: they're starting. Try to get back into the playoffs.
1: 100%. Because everything dropped off so drastically last year, and they allowed it to. Shut guys down, all of that type of stuff. You know, it was the race for the bottom. But I think you have a reset, a hard reset like they did, and the expectation is, hey, you know, 9 years in a row we made the playoffs. This was familiar for us. Now we are in, you know, murderer's row of a division, but the expectation is to be right there with all of those other players. All those other teams. And that's not a bad expectation. Oh, the parity in the league, I couldn't tell you who I, you know, think is a the cup winner today. Yeah, you could say Carolina because they won it last year.
2: Okay, so let me ask you both. So their expectation is back to the playoffs. Would you say that's the reality? They do get back into the playoffs.
0: Yes. I think they're going to be in that fight I mean, we're splitting hairs with the, you know, if they miss by 2 points, then technically they didn't. But last year, I do think is an outlier. I don't expect 75 points in them to implode and be terrible.
1: No.
0: I think they'll be a much more competitive team. And that, I think, is going to be the reality. Do I think they're going to win the division like they did 2 years ago? No. I wouldn't say that that's the reality either. I think it's more likely they're fighting for that second, third slash wild card spots throughout the season. And they're going to have a good trade deadline, and they're going to have to get hot down the stretch, because I expect it to be a very difficult division, like it has been for a number of years. I think that's their expectation. I think that's the reality. I think that's kind of right where they are.
1: I agree.
2: Great answer.
1: It is, but I think they are going to be in the fight with several other teams for playoff spots and seeding, you know, but that's where you want to be and need to be. The challenge is, Hayes, you pointed this out last week. They got a hell of a schedule that starts, you know, on the road quite a bit.
0: Yep.
1: You go out west. Last year, they had a fluffy schedule. That's the crazy thing.
2: Oh, my goodness. That is. They had the fluffiest schedule of all time.
0: And bad teams. Like, their first 20 games was one of the easiest schedules in the league, and they could not perform and take advantage.
1: If you can make it through a tough schedule, make it through some of the bumps in the road. Like, this is not reserved for the Toronto Maple Leafs. This is reserved for the whole league right now, because I found out this morning, if you have played over 100 games in the league, you're only allowed to play two games, two of the four exhibition games. So you're going to have two games, and let's go. You know how sloppy the games are going to be early on?
0: So sloppy. They start in 2 weeks. Like, the Leafs are playing the Habs, and then the next night they play the Islanders, I believe it is. Like, back-to-back, out of the gate, two home games. So Bob's going to start one, Stolarz will start one, and it's going to be sloppy. It's a lot like the NFL, right?
2: I always think that's the dumbest thing. Like, the season, the off-season leading up to the opening game of the season, and you already got a back-to-back.
0: I know.
2: Like, give me a break.
0: It's crazy. Yeah. The Leafs have a lot of them, you know, and there is disparity with the schedule, and it's the way it works out. It's the way travel works out. The computer pumps it out. But the amount of times you play a team coming on a back, you know, off a back to back, the second night of a back to back, coming from the road, you know, all that kind of stuff. The Leafs, you know, I don't think they have the most advantageous schedule, but they've got to get through the first 40 games. They go through Western Canada, through California, and through the Colorado Vegas trip and Utah trip within the first 40
2: Christmas?
0: Games. Yes. By like the second week of January, they're done. They leave the time zone. The Eastern time zone, I want to say twice in their last 44 games, and it's like Nashville and maybe Dallas or something like that. It's the central time zone. They play an hour later than they usually would.
1: Completely flipped than what it was last year.
0: Yeah, they're going to be their home stretch, if they can be healthy and in playoff contention or in a playoff spot with 40 games to go, they're going to be in a very good spot. Now, it's on them to take advantage of it. Right.
1: Yeah.
0: And Chyka said that again multiple times recently. Listen, they obviously feel good about the moves they've made and the team they have, like most GMs in the league, but it's on the players ultimately to perform and the coach to play a big role in that. So, it's great to have him back in town, and there's a lot going on. I have a list of the five Leafs that I think are going to determine whether or not they make it back to the playoffs. So I will give you a five pack today.
1: Love it.
0: I have
1: Love
0: that
1: it.
0: List. And some news today that I guess Dylan Larkin has some mysterious injury that popped up in the last week or so.
1: Upper body training.
0: Yeah, just a little training thing. So he's not going to be on the ice to start camp in Detroit.
2: What?
0: That's got my radar going a little bit.
1: You think that's a bait and switch?
0: That feels like the old, I'll show up, but, you know, don't think this, I'm not going on the ice right away. Like that, it kind of feels like a power move to me for Larkin. And I guess we have our answer that Hellebuck's not in Winnipeg. So that's it. We've got an official holdout in Connor Hellebuck. The first time since, 99 with Alexi Asher.
2: Well, first of all, Larkin, that's a weird one. It seems kind of Santander-ish a little bit. I love the player. I think he's a great player, but that's first day. It's like he has some stiffness.
0: Something coming up, not going to be on the ice.
1: We got to get the, do you remember where Rodney Dangerfield's like, ooh, my arm, it's broken.
0: Yeah,
1: like,
0: exactly that.
1: What was that, Caddyshack?
0: That was Caddyshack. That's exactly what Larkin's pulled off here.
2: But do you think Hellebuck, like, it's official, he's not showing up. Do you think that expedites the trade?
1: I hope it does.
2: What does that do? It'd be a good question to ask CJ. I think we have Chris Johnson on today.
0: Yep.
2: Like, what does that make it kind of, and I know Chevy's not just going to pull some transaction, but does that kind of speed up the process where it's like, okay, it's now become a distraction and we don't want it and now we got to move forward with, I don't know.
1: Well, you're right. You hope that it goes pretty quick. Because, you know, it just gets noisier day in, day out. And they start the season and Stuart Skinner has an off night and they're going, hey, we got a guy under contract. Like, it can get very noisy very quickly, don't you think?
0: Well, absolutely.
2: The odd thing about it for me, guys, is like Brady Tkachuk, the guy's brother plays for the Florida Panthers. And I'm pretty sure you could say what you want to say, but they've had some conversations where one said, hey, if you want to ask out in Ottawa, I'm pretty sure we'll take you in Florida. The other two, do you not surprise that, like, they said they wanted out? Wouldn't you think that they would assume another team would be lined up to pull the trigger on the deal?
0: Yeah.
2: And that's just not happened.
1: Well, we've talked
2: about it.
0: Yeah.
1: I mean, there should be a marketplace for Connor Hellebuck. Hayes, we talked about the other day whether if I'm Carolina coming off a cup. Now they've lost Freddie Anderson, but they're happy with Bussy. Bussy only played a couple games. You know, he had a great season.
2: But Jamie, don't you think after he made the first demand that through back channeling information through the agent or just word of mouth that there would be something lined up before they made that big announcement that they wanted out?
1: Like, yeah.
0: I think the league's telling him what he doesn't want to hear. Shevoldayoff maybe as much, if not more than Hellebuck, that his value is not what he thinks it is.
1: Right.
0: Like that's
1: right.
0: Very clear. And Larkin, I think it's more complicated if he's only willing to go to three teams. If Larkin by now said trade me anywhere, he'd be traded by now. I'd be willing to guarantee that.
2: You can talk about his value, Brian, but what about the want? Like doesn't the Colorado Avalanche say to themselves, man, if we get Connor Hellebuck, like that might put us over the top, or Carolina, or Buffalo.
0: Well, but why would Carolina just won with Bussy? What do they need Hellebuck?
2: They're going to be bullish. As an example.
0: No, I know that, but it's important to point it out. Like Noodles, you can speak on it better than we can. But these teams, there's a lot of teams winning cups. We're like, oh, that guy's like Carter Hart against Bussy. That was the cup final. It wasn't Hellebuck versus Vasilevsky. And I'm not saying like Vasilevsky's won. Bobrovsky's won. There are examples of the greats winning, and I'm not saying that that's a bad strategy to have a great goaltender.
1: Yeah.
0: But, like, you look at Carolina, they're probably like, why would we do that? Like, we just won a cup with Bussy. What do we need Hellebuck for 5 years at 8.5? We got to give up assets.
1: Yeah.
0: Why would we do that? Why are we trading Seth Jarvis for you? We're not doing that.
1: You're
0: you know, like, why would you do that?
1: Right. You're 100% right, Brian. But what I would say is if I'm a team that thinks I'm on the cusp of taking that next step, Buffalo, San Jose, you know, you could argue New Jersey if they get healthy. Like, those teams could be a goaltender away from finding another level.
0: Mm-hmm.
1: And I think San Jose is fascinating for me because San Jose, I would think to start this season, they're looking up or down the road, I guess, depending on geography, at Anaheim and say, that's us. Anaheim took a step last year. Got into the playoffs, won a round. I think San Jose is poised to do that. They go and get Trouba, they get Nurse, they're trying to fill out their team. Don't you think Hellebuck would help fast track that a little bit?
0: Yeah, if he's playing at the level he's capable of playing at, he would clearly help them and give them a huge boost.
1: Buffalo's the same thing, guys. Buffalo's the same thing. I like UPL.
2: Manny Jerry's, he plays the whole season with the Winnipeg Jets and doesn't get traded.
1: Who?
0: Hellebuck, obviously. I mean, I don't know if he's going to play. Like, if he's
2: the mini Jerry's, he does not get traded.
1: Oh.
0: Well, I'm
1: 0%.
0: No,
1: I think he's getting traded.
0: I would think so. But here's what I'll say.
2: Mini Jerry,
0: we got
2: give
0: CJ,
2: me a
0: 20%. 20% he has to sit out. And the reason it would be is because Winnipeg refuses to accept the reality that they're just not going to, they're not going to hit a grand slam here. They're not. Like it's,
1: which
0: or they
1: crazy.
0: Would have done it by now. I know Noodles, but it's
1: like,
0: just, you're
1: Quinn
0: not.
1: Quinn Hughes got a lot for return.
0: Quinn Hughes.
1: Hellebuck
2: well, then I would say, if
0: Quinn
2: I'm not
0: Hughes
2: hitting a home run, I would say you could sit out.
1: Hold
2: and
1: on
2: get
1: a second.
2: Paid
1: you're saying
2: suspended.
1: Quinn Hughes is better than Connor Hellebuck?
0: Yes.
1: Connor, he's
0: yes.
1: never won a Hart. He hasn't won anything.
0: He's won a Norris. It's apples to oranges because they're different positions.
1: I know, but Hellebuck has won three Vezinas. and a heart.
0: I hear
1: you. And he makes $8 million a year. And people are like, oh, I don't know.
0: He's 33. His playoff record is horrendous. Horrendous.
1: Yeah, but you can add a gold medal to it now.
0: Yes, you can. So can Quinn Hughes. Quinn Hughes was on that team as well, but you're right. You're right. He played great. Not one game. Greatest game of his life.
1: I'm telling you right now, there is no world where Quinn Hughes is better than Connor Hellebuyck as far as hardware.
0: That's fine, but he's more valuable clearly in the league. I think 32 teams out of 32 would take Quinn Hughes.
1: Most teams are idiots that they don't value goaltending more than players. They only value goaltending when they don't have it. And we talk about it all the time.
0: I agree with you, but that could apply to everybody. Like on any given night, Hellebuyck is better than McDavid. Would you trade McDavid for Hellebuyck?
1: Of
0: course
1: not.
0: Of course you would.
1: But the argument is like, oh, well, you know, goalies don't play every night. Well, Hellebuyck plays 60 games a year.
0: Plays a lot.
1: And plays 60 minutes. Like that is, he's a very unique player. And I just find it amazing that there should be more of a marketplace.
0: Not even arguing against that. I'm just facing the reality here, Noodles. It's not here. You know, and I don't think it shows up tomorrow if you're with the Jets, unfortunately.
1: I just think it's bizarro world.
0: Okay, let's get CJ in next, and we'll get him to answer this and what he took out of the Leafs opening day and what he's hearing league-wide. Chris Johnston will join us next.
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4: On the 401 westbound in the Express at Avenue Road, a collision still blocking the left lane. It's backed up from the DVP. On the DVP, northbound approaching Eglinton, look out for a stall on the right shoulder. Delays there northbound from Bayview Bloor through the 401 to Steeles. On the 400 southbound collectors at Langstaff, a stalled truck blocking the right lane. Delays through the Langstaff exit. If you're on the Gardner, westbound still slow from Jarvis through Jameson. Eastbound delays Park Lawn on and off through Spadina. 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From the Newstalk 1010 Traffic Center, I'm Adil Lakhani.
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0: All right, Overdrive continues, powered by FanDuel, bringing you more ways to play your game your way. Week 2 of the NFL starting tomorrow night, Buffalo-Detroit. I think it's going to be a shootout. We're going to be down there tailgating, awesome, doing the show. Roger Goodell is going to stop by. Al's brother is going to be lurking in the background.
2: Queue. Yeah, he's going to be on the queue.
0: I think he is on the barbecue tomorrow. It's going to be great. Can't wait. It's going to be a lot of fun tomorrow. We're really looking forward to it. And the Leafs are back in action. I guess they're on the ice tomorrow. You got NHL camps around the league that are now officially open. You got baseball in a stretch run. You got the NFL, CFL in a stretch run. Just a great time of year for sports.
1: It is. This Jays team's got to get their act together, though.
0: It's troubling. Last night they just got pumped. I mean, that was just embarrassing. They couldn't hit. Their pitching blew up.
2: It seems like they're on fumes.
0: They got
2: nothing, man.
1: Well,
0: yeah.
1: And the fact that Cleveland had a walk-off, I was watching that, and it was like, they were down 6-5.
0: I know.
1: And you're like, and then the walk-off, you're like, man, oh, man, I thought that rattled them.
0: So now the White Sox are the team you're technically chasing in a wild card, and they have the tiebreak. And Texas has won a few games in a row, so they've jumped over the Jays. So it's not just a one-team race anymore, and you know, it's going to come down to the final series, and there's a chance they're in a spot where if they sweep it and things go their way, they could still get in. But they've played themselves in a position that they deserve to be in because they haven't played. They haven't been a good team all year. They have not.
1: Yeah,
0: their offense has been horrible all year. Yeah, their arms have been okay. Their defense has been okay. Fundamentals okay at best. So they've played themselves into a position where they're fighting for their lives, and they've kind of earned that.
2: It's just so crazy that last year it just seemed like 1 through 9, and it's difficult to compare because they went to the World Series, but everybody hit. Like, it was like even the bottom of their order would get up. I'm like, that guy's going to get a hit. And it was like everybody hit, and now it's just like nobody.
0: They're the best offense in baseball last year, and especially in the last 2 or 3 months. And like in the playoffs, all they did was hit. They were crushing teams.
2: Yes.
0: Big hit after big hit after big hit. Yeah. And it just has not materialized in any capacity. And as a result, they're fighting for their lives. So, we'll see what happens with the Jays. We'll track that. We've got Frankie coming up. I've got a list. I got a few role plays for you guys that I'm going to mix in. But, the Leafs open camp today. I found it interesting on a couple of different occasions. Chyka referenced the past administration with the Leafs.
2: Let me guess, when something negative came up.
0: Kind of buried them a little, like with the Matthew Nye stuff. And even Sundin, I think, you know, somewhat flippantly at the end said, yeah, there were some mistakes in the past, which always seems to happen when the new guys show up. Here's Chris Johnson. Yeah, it's always, those guys suck.
1: They want to separate themselves from it. That's what it is, which is fair, you know?
0: Yeah, yeah, absolutely. Here's Chris Johnston, our TSN hockey insider. How are we doing, CJ?
17: I'm doing well. I guess these guys wouldn't have jobs if there weren't some mistakes before them, right?
0: That's right.
17: That's the circle of life in sports.
0: That's the reality.
1: Exactly.
0: What did you make of day one, Kumbaya with the Leafs? What stood out to you?
17: Yeah, it was not a very, you know, there wasn't a lot of sizzle there, which is probably a good thing. I mean, sizzle for the media often means something's not going great for the team. But, you know, I think that this is a bit of a wait-and-see year for the Leafs. I mean, we all know the sheer amount of change that they've brought on, but I don't think any of us can say with certainty, is it going to work? Is it going to be amazing? I mean, I just think it's a hard one to kind of gauge when you're just looking at everything on paper. And so, you know, I'm sure the camp will pick up a little bit. I love that it's shorter this year. I'm sure the players like that, but you know, we got to get them on the ice and get in a couple games and see where the team's at. So, you know, maybe it's a case of just, you know, there was no real reason to reflect on last year. All the people at the podium more or less had very little impact on it. And, you know, there's not any controversy as we start now, but, you know, we'll see where things go here in the next few days.
0: Well, the captain has come into focus, and Matthews is in town, and he's doing interviews, you know, with Brian Leslie of MLSC and Maple Leafs, you know, Sports and Entertainment. And he was up at the podium today and said, you know, Toronto's home, and he's very comfortable here, and this is where he always wanted to be. That was not always the belief or the reporting. If we go back 4 or 5 months ago, like, what do you think? Take us through the timeline of Matthews and how much you believe in the sincerity of what he's saying in terms of Toronto being home for him and the timeline on that.
17: Well, I do think he's sincere that he likes living here. He spent, you know, his entire adult life here. If you listen to his quote today, I don't think it actually counters the reporting at all. He said, you know, his intention was to hope to stay, but he said when the season ended, we didn't have a general manager. You knew a lot of change was coming. You didn't know what it was going to look like. I had to take time to step back and survey things. I mean, he didn't outright say he had stuff to think about, but he didn't leave, to me, much delineation between what we were talking about in April and May about his situation and what's happened since. I mean, the truth of the matter is this. He wanted to see the team make some real steps. And, you know, he was at a point, I think, coming off the Olympic gold medal win. You know, he knows his birth certificate. I'm not saying he's old, but, you know, he's at a point in part of his career where he wants to have a chance to be on a good team. And the Leafs last year were not a good team. Obviously, he's a part of that. He's a captain. You know, didn't end of the year injured, but didn't perform in terms of production the way he has in the past. And I'm not sort of separating him from team. All I'm hammering the point on is I think he needed some assurance that the ownership was committed to trying to win still, that the new management was, you know, in alignment with the way he saw things. And, you know, from what I understand, he really likes what he's seen and heard from, you know, getting to know John Chyka better and just spending time with Matt Sundin. And I think he likes that they were aggressive this offseason and trying to at least get the kind of pieces a winning team might need.
2: So if his plan was to survey things and see what the organization was going to do as far as a reset, I was just talking to these two NHL experts, and they believe that this Toronto Maple Leafs team will kind of scratch and claw and possibly get into the playoffs and possibly not. So where would that leave his assessment or surveying of the situation, Chris?
17: Yeah, I think it depends how it plays out. And you know, the team that's on paper and is going to take the ice tomorrow is not obviously going to be the team that's here at the end of the year. You know, it's kind of unique, right? You have Matt Sundin and John Chyka stepping in, and normally you'd say with, you know, new leadership in the hockey ops department, you got to give them a couple of years to, you know, put their stamp on things. You know, I don't know if they get that kind of luxury just with kind of where they're stepping into this job with the Leafs. You know, I think they'll continue to be aggressive if the season doesn't start well. You know, if they get it 20 or 30 games in, you know, everything that I've heard from them suggests to me that, you know, they just want to see basically let the team give them the feedback and they're going to react. And if you look at this offseason, I mean, clearly they weren't afraid to dive right in and take some swings and, you know, shake things up. So, you know, I think how the year plays out is almost as important as, you know, what the end result is. You know, but it's going to be a big summer next year for Austin Matthews. Clearly, he can sign an extension with the Leafs as of July 1st. There's nothing really to be done on that contract front in the meantime. But, you know, this is an important season when it comes to him. And I think, you know, the other thing he said today is no one's more excited than him to see Gavin McKenna. I mean, I'm sure, you know, getting to play alongside, you know, a player of that talent that's younger, you know, how all that stuff, you know, could end up being a really good rookie year. Maybe it, you know, I'm not saying try to put that pressure on McKenna, but I think it will impact how Matthews feels about the direction of the organization beyond even the season. So that's kind of where I feel like it's at. It's, you know, everyone's looking to have a much better year than last year, because if it's a repeat of that, then we're talking about all kinds of change again.
1: Yeah, so CJ, you talked about it being a work in progress and probably see how things shake out here and move along. Where does that leave a guy like Morgan Rielly? You know, John Chyka talked about it and said they weren't really that close or whatever on something with him. Like, is it still seeing how he starts, seeing where he's at, or is it just, hey, he's back and nothing to see here type of thing?
17: I think it's somewhere in the middle. You know, Riley's an interesting case. Like, look at all the contracts that we've just seen signed in the last, you know, 24, 48 hours, but also the last couple months. You know, Morgan Riley's cap hit all of a sudden, when you look around the league, you know, isn't quite so onerous, I would say. And in fact, you know, you might have a hard time in the current environment envisioning getting an upgrade on him, you know, making $7.5 million in the cap. And the reason I bring the cap number up is, you know, it might give a player like Riley more lease on life. I mean, obviously they brought Darren Radish in, you know, to quarterback the top power play unit. So in some ways, of course, that's opportunity that you know, Riley's largely filled throughout his career in Toronto, but, you know, he's going to be used in a different role. And I think that's the way it's got to be positioned is, you know, he doesn't have to carry the same load he used to in the past. And I think they're really focused on trying to accentuate his skills. And you know, I kind of believe it's a bit of a fresh start for him because I don't think the cap hit's going to be brought up as much. And if he can play better and by better, I think you're probably going to see him in a slightly reduced capacity, assuming they have health among that blue line, which, you know, we don't know today. You know, maybe there's a chance for him to kind of stretch this out, but certainly it's no mystery when it was April and May and June and you know, Morgan's name's out there in the rumor mill. There was a reason for that. You know, he had given the team, you know, a couple teams that he would have waived his no move for. You know, I think he was prepared for the possibility that it might end. Not that he wanted out of Toronto, but I think he understood that change was inevitable after the season they had. And when the dust settled, he's still here. I think he's happy to be here. And I do think he's got a chance to actually extend, you know, for the next couple of years and, you know, play out his contract as a Leaf.
0: With Chris Johnston, our TSN Hockey Insider, prior to having you on, we were talking about Hellebuck and his situation where now everyone's in camp and he's not there. So we've got an official, I guess, official holdout. And, you know, it's not a contractual one. It's, I want to trade and I'm not showing up. We haven't seen this in a long time. What has to happen for the situation to change? In other words, for Hellebuck to say, screw it, I'm showing up and I'm going to play. Is that even a possibility? Or for a trade to be presented to the Jets that they actually accept? Like, where does this go from here?
17: Yeah, this is different territory. You're hitting the nail on the head. And it's hard to know where it goes next because, you know, if he still hasn't reported to the Jets in 2 weeks' time when camp is ending and the season's starting, I mean, he's literally losing salary every day. And, you know, obviously the team's moving on without him. And, you know, I'm not saying a trade couldn't happen after that scenario, but the further you get into that, you know, the desire maybe to trade for him goes down because you don't know, you know, what kind of fitness he's in. So, you know, this is a real standoff. And, you know, I think we're pretty clear on what Winnipeg's position is in needing to get certain elements to make this trade make sense. You know, based on the reporting, Darren Dreyer was pretty clear earlier this week that the offers, I think he used the word terrible. You know, I've heard similar in that there's just nothing there to even really engage on. And so, I don't know who's going to blink first, but I think that's kind of the standoff you're in. I mean, for the Jets, you know, they got to basically live life without him now. And, you know, I don't think they're going to reverse on their word and all of a sudden make a bad trade just to satisfy, you know, his desire to leave. And he's taken a pretty big stand by not reporting to camp. So, this is a day by day kind of scenario. The longer he's away, the harder it is to come back or to expect to come back and play well. I mean, anywhere this year. And the truth of this to me is that I don't see, unless a significant goalie on a good team goes down and that team all of a sudden has a different desire to make a big trade. I mean, right now there just doesn't seem to be a lot of desire out there to for someone to go and be like, we have to get this guy. And so they're kind of stuck between those realities.
2: CJ, mini Jerry's percentage that all is forgiven and forgotten and he returns to the Winnipeg Jets and plays hockey.
17: 13%.
0: Ooh. That's low. And that means Hellebuck is digging in here. And then you got a true standoff. You're lower, Noodles.
1: I'm lower on that. Like, you asked for a trade. When's the last time you could ever think of somebody who demanded a trade is going to sit out and come back and go, just joking, guys. Like,
2: well, yeah, CJ, we'll make it happen. I brought up the question earlier. When a guy, it seems like Brady Tkachuk, who's brothers with Matthew on the Florida Panthers, and they pretty much knew, I'm not saying they backdoored a deal or whatever, but it's like, I'm demanding a trade, and I'm sure Matthew would tell Brady, well, if you did that, we would be interested. Like, are you not shocked that both Larkin and Hellebuck, like, didn't have something down the pipe? Like, do you know what I'm saying? Like,
0: basically, their agent, too, right? Agents call around and say, this team really wants them.
2: Yeah, like, if my guy asked for a trade, you think it'd be, like, just something that would be kind of lined up almost?
17: Yeah, I mean, the tough one with Larkin is, like, he only wants to go to a very select few places. So that already limits the field. I mean, the difference with Hellebuck, at least in theory, is, you know, it seems as though he's willing to consider a much larger group of teams. But not that many teams need a goalie, or not that many teams. Obviously, a lot of people like Connor Hellebuck. I think probably every GM in the league watched the gold medal game in Milan and could imagine, you know, putting that kind of player into a big game for their team. But they're maybe not incentivized to go and make a, you know, a big splash to get him. You know, he's still 33 years old. You know, has a fair bit of runway left on that contract. You know, it's a strange one. But, you know, where Noodles is talking about percentages, it's not unusual for a player to ask for a trade. It's actually not unusual for that to happen, even if the trade isn't granted, that they come back. But what's different in this case is he asked for the trade privately. They went public, whatever it was, the end of August with their desire, so it was crystal clear. And then now he's not reporting for the start of camp. I mean, this is just not something in the modern NHL and the salary cap years of the NHL that we've seen. And so, you know, he's blazing new ground here, and I don't know how long he's willing to dig in. I mean, it's one thing to say this in theory, but when you're losing 50 or 70 grand a day, I don't know the exact number it would be, is at some point does that become a pain point and things change? I mean, I guess we're going to have to see. I don't think anything's changing, though, in the next few days. I don't have that sense at all.
0: All right, CJ, we'll leave it there. Great catching up with you, buddy. We'll do it again soon.
17: Sounds good. I didn't get it in. I know this is not the show to name drop, but I saw Matt Sundin at the rink today, and he said he's got some juicy O-Dog stories.
0: All right. There we go. Okay, get him in print.
17: He was kind of saying that you guys should be on your best behavior, or some of those stories might start leaking out.
0: Okay. It was a threat.
2: There's a lot of people that can play that game.
0: No kidding.
1: Keep in mind, O-Dog can go the other way and say, well, I've got some stories about him, too.
0: Right.
1: So he better watch himself.
0: That's very true. It's a two-way street. Always. Always.
17: That's not O-Dog style. That's not O-Dog style.
0: No. Never would do that. Never would do that. Thank you, Chris.
17: Okay, bye.
0: There's Chris Johnston joining us here on the Maple Toyota Hotline. It's time to Toyota. 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All right, Frankie coming up. I've got a list. We've got some role play. And, we're waiting on more contracts, too, right? There was some buzz down in Tampa that maybe Kucherov was going to sign an extension today. And as of now, that news has not actually happened. But
2: Kucherov came out with a great quote today, and I want to play it for you.
0: Okay. Awesome. We'll come back and we'll play that. And, again, Frankie's still to come as well. Overdrive continues up on YouTube Live.
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19: If you're on the 401 westbound in the Express at Avenue Road, a collision there is blocking the left lane. Heavy delays approaching Victoria Park. The southbound Bayview ramp to the eastbound 401 now blocked after a crash along the ramp. On the QEW eastbound at 3rd Line, it's the HOV in the left lane closed off after a crash. The backup there from Appleby Line. Northbound on the DVP delays from Bayview Bloor through the 401. South 404 slow approaching Finch down through Eglinton. 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
11: All right, I got a Hazy B list coming up. Little role play as well. And, still waiting on more news in the NHL. We're waiting to see if some of the RFAs, like Adam Fantilli, not signed, not in Columbus. Some UFAs, will Sid sign an extension? Will Nikita Kucherov sign an extension?
12: Nikita Kucherov, who I love as a player. Yeah. I think he runs a power play as, like, 99 is the only guy ahead of him. And he was asked today what he thinks about the modern game and the skill level of today's NHL. Joe from the Bridge?
13: The game now is a lot faster, but dumb. And I think that's all I can say. Yes, it is faster, but it's very dumb. So, low IQ.
14: In what way, Coot?
13: In a hockey way. Yeah, I mean, that's all I can say. I mean, there's obviously a lot of guys that has a very high IQ and fun to watch them to play, but boy, there's a lot of guys that dumb.
11: Yeah, a lot of guys that are.
12: And I had that conversation with Ray because I remember it was a couple of years ago. I was like, Ray, these guys are, you know, really fast and they can all boogie and stuff, but I don't think they're better. And he was like, oh yeah, they're way better. Like if you watch night in and night out, there's a bunch of guys that are just trucking around out there and they don't, like, they're give and go sense and just, even just scoreboard sense. You know how many coaches say, you know how many dummies we have on our team that don't know when to not try a toe drag in a 2-1 game?
15: Yes.
12: Like a lot of dum-dums, man.
15: 100%. The game, he's not wrong. He just says it very bluntly. That's all. That's what it is. But the game is faster. Yes, there's more skill, all of that, strength.
12: But they're all dodo heads. You know why? Because when they're 13, all they do is get out the Connor McDavid plastic sticks, and they just want to go 100 miles, and everybody thinks they're Connor McDavid, and there's no sense of the game and what the score is. And then they get to the NHL, and a coach is like, what the hell's up with this guy? Yeah. It's because all they want to do is score 100 million goals and go through the pylons and do that, and the idea of the score clock and the importance of that stuff is out the window.
11: All right, Frankie Corrado on that. More coming up. I've got a list. We got a lot coming up in hour two. Overdrive continues up on YouTube Live.
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16: On the 401 westbound on the Express at Avenue Road, a collision has

0: left lane blocked. It's backed up now from Kennedy to ramp issues. The southbound Baby ramp at the eastbound 401 completely blocked with a crash. The Salem Road ramp to the eastbound 401, just the left lane closed because of a collision there. Along the QEW, eastbound at 3rd Line, the HOV and left lane remain closed after a collision. It is slow from Appleby Line, and on the DVP northbound delays, Baby Bloor through the 401. South 404 slow approaching Finch down through Eglinton. 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Offer ends September 22nd. From the Newstalk 1010 Traffic Center, I'm Adil Lakhani.
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0: 2 Overdrive continues, powered by FanDuel. Big hour coming up. Frankie Corrado will join us. We're packing our bags off to Buffalo, New York. Beautiful Buffalo, New York. Always been a fan of Buffalo, New York. They're really jacked to have us down there. We're going to be down there for the game tomorrow. Cannot wait. I'm sticking around. I'm going to be in the building. Really looking forward to it. And I've got the media pass, which gives you the ability to be kind of on the field as the guys are warming up.
1: Wow. You going to go down and be
0: I don't
1: a
0: know
1: hero?
0: If I got it in me to kind of just roam around the sidelines. I haven't done that before in the NFL, and I feel like
2: you
0: I'll go somewhere I'm not
2: better,
0: supposed to.
2: If you're going to do that, you suit up, you put a sick pair of shades on, earbuds, and the tag, like the...
0: Yep.
2: The lanyard kind of media tag, and you act like you own it. Like, just boss people around, and hey, grab me, like, own it.
1: Throw me a, like, yell to Josh, say, throw me the ball, you know, like, jump into a.
0: That's my concern. Like, I would obviously never do that. You don't bother the players.
2: Oh, I know.
0: But the idea of being in the wrong spot, and Allen always runs there, and what are you doing? Everyone's supposed to know that. I feel like I'd probably overthink that a little bit, but.
2: Dude, you just gotta act like you own it.
0: Yeah, you do.
2: I'm convinced, and I do not want people to start doing this. Like, if you look like an NHL hockey player, I don't know what that would be, but you know what I'm talking about.
0: Mm-hmm.
2: And you got dialed up in a suit, and you just walk through a tunnel, an underground thing, you would walk right in and nobody would say a thing to you.
1: Well, nowadays...
2: You gotta look like you own it. Like, you just start like, give people, hey, what's going on, man? Hey, how you doing? Like, you gotta own it and know what's going on down there.
1: Now, you're right, but nowadays, that you've gotta show credentials, you've gotta show everything. Because a lot of times there's those, you know, what do you call them, rental cops or whatever, they don't even know. Like, Sidney Crosby, McDavid get ID'd. Like, hey, you're coming into San Jose here. Who's this guy? And they're like, I'm Connor McDavid. Okay, well, you got to still show your league ID. It's crazy, like some of these buildings. But you're right, oh, you can walk in. It used to be there was like those pranksters that would like dress up and get access and show up at like the Emmys or show up at the Academy Awards or whatever and take a seat. They were Kramer off Seinfeld.
0: Yeah, seat fillers and stuff like that. I don't think that's happening anymore. I think you're right.
1: Yeah.
0: But anyway, we'll be fully credentialed. It's going to be all good. We're going to be a big part of it tomorrow.
2: The one guy that might need like credentials going back into an NFL building is old Billy Belichick. Billy Belichick sat down for an interview with the weirdest look. Like, what is he up to with that tight sweater on?
0: And the shorts, too. Like,
2: yes.
0: A pair of slacks on, too.
1: The shorts are kind of pretty tight and revealing.
0: Belichick's in a weird place down there.
2: He is,
0: man.
2: Like, somebody just quoted that picture on Twitter and was like, this guy's got the weirdest frame I've ever seen.
0: Well, like, we've seen him with no shirt on.
2: Yeah,
0: walking
2: like
0: around.
2: When he was wheeling out of the house
1: was
2: down
1: that her
2: in Boston.
1: Place? Has that been confirmed that was her place?
0: I don't
1: or
0: know.
1: No?
0: I don't remember. I would assume it was Noodles, but I don't know if there was ever confirmation on that. And
2: that was one of the weirdest videos I like. You don't see a coach with that was that
1: no
2: like hard nosed.
1: Find that video.
2: And he was wheeling out of a place with a door cam, and it was Billy B.
0: It was an Airbnb, I guess. That's what JP's telling us. Which again, did he pay for that Airbnb? Like, what is Bill Belichick doing in the Boston area?
2: But he looked like he had to get the hell out of there and get to some meeting. He had no tarp on, no shoes, and he got dressed in his car and went to the stadium.
0: Yeah, that's exactly what happened.
1: I love it though. For some reason, I love that, but the luster has come off of him, unfortunately, you know, and she's been a big part of that, being on the sidelines.
0: The whole relationship has been very strange. And he's at North Carolina, which is not a big football school, and they struggled a lot last year. And it's just more proof. Like, if you're not successful, people are going to stop paying attention to you. Ultimately, you know, you're just not going to get nearly the same amount of attention. That goes without saying. The winners, they get the profile. The winners get the spotlight. If you start fading into, you know, whatever the sports community you're in, people are going to start to lose interest. And that's kind of the case with Belichick. All right, Frankie coming up. So I have a list. I got a couple of role plays for you.
1: Yeah.
0: With the Leafs showing up at camp today, I've been kind of brainstorming this one a little bit because I actually think there's a lot of options. And I got down to five, a hazy B list, the five Maple Leafs, coaches included, that I think will determine whether or not they make the playoffs. I have a five pack. And again, I think you could get as high as 7, 8, 9, 10 if you really wanted to.
2: I know number five.
0: Okay. You want me to get to my hazy B list and I can get to this right
1: yeah.
0: now. Most impactful Leafs for the playoffs, to be a thing of the future for the Maple Leafs. That number five. I bet you don't have this guy.
2: Bobrovsky.
0: No. I have Darren Radish at number five. And the reason I have him there is because their defense corps was horrendous last year. It was awful. They were terrible defensively, and they are paying him and they are expecting him to bring the Tampa version that we saw last year. And that doesn't mean it's 70 plus points, but it can't be 28 points. Like, I think they need 50 plus points out of him. They need him to stabilize that power play, and he needs to be comfortable in every situation all over the ice. That's what he did in Tampa. He was great last year. Hedman was not around the team a ton. He didn't play a ton.
1: Yeah.
0: Like, Radish was playing major minutes against big time players in the league. I have Darren Radish at number five.
2: Fair. That's very fair on all accounts from Radish.
0: Okay.
1: Yeah. And he's got to be, honestly, thing is that this is the first time their power play will have a legitimate trigger man from the point.
0: Yeah.
1: Like, he's got to be that guy.
2: Since, a right-handed one.
0: Yeah, since Brian McCabe, who was a left-handed one. Or Dion, I guess, who was a left-handed
1: Dion,
0: one.
1: But I'm saying we got to give later some love to our boy Caber.
0: Yes. Shout out to Brian McCabe. He's got a new gig in New Jersey.
1: We'll talk about it later.
0: Absolutely. Yes. We love Caber. It's great. All right, number four, I have the head coach, Jim Hiller. I get Hiller. Now, this one, maybe you think he should be higher. Maybe he's not in the top five. But he has got to establish himself as a head coach in the league and in this market. You know, when he got his only head coaching gig in the league, it was on an interim basis for the most part. Then, you know, the interim, I believe, came off. But he wasn't handpicked in L.A. He was on the staff, and then he stepped in. This is a huge opportunity in the biggest hockey market in the world coming off a horrendous season. So he's got to establish, I think, credibility immediately, but also he's got to get this team playing better defensively. Like, it's first and foremost, if they defend like they did last year, they have no chance of winning. None.
2: I'll say this. I'll put this as a cherry on top. And when we talked to Rod Brind'Amour last year, and he said after 10 minutes of watching a team, you should figure out what they're trying to accomplish. After 20 minutes of watching the Maple Leafs in their very first regular season game, we should have some idea of how they want to play and what direction they're trying to go. They might not pull it off, but there should be some, you know, semblance of what the hell's going on out there. Because there was a lot of times last year, and I know Rod Brind'Amour was probably talking about that Leaf team last year, you didn't know what the hell was going on. You couldn't game plan for that team last year because they were so all over the place.
1: Well, the only thing that scares me about that, and it's not just for the Toronto Maple Leafs, no preseason. You know, you get two games really with your regular team.
2: I'm not buying into that stuff, guys. I'm not buying into that stuff. A couple years ago, the league started in January. It was a COVID season, and the guys showed up, and they were ready to rock, and they played. You're in the NHL. These guys are in amazing shape. They're ready to go. They never stop skating.
1: It's not about skating and being in shape. It's about habits and what you're going to do defensively. So if a team is a mess defensively, I don't think it's going to, you're day one, 20 minutes in, they're just going to be able to clean it up and turn it on. I think it's going to take time. That's what
2: Jamie,
1: scares
2: that
1: me.
2: That goes into what I just mentioned about the stupidity in Kucherov. This is the national, this is the best league in the world. There shouldn't be a grace period for understanding what you should do defensively or how to play. It's not a learn league.
1: I know, but why is it though, and this is just, I think this is a fair statement. Why is it every season in the National Hockey League, the first 10 to 15 games are high scoring and sloppy? And then the league tightens up and tightens up. It could be, you know, maybe like, is that a lack of systems or the tightness of the systems? Like,
2: well, it shouldn't be that this year. And the excuse of piled together games because of the Olympics coming up, it's not going to be there. So there's no excuse. Zero.
0: Well, I don't think it's unreasonable to suggest coaches that have been there for a long time have an advantage early. I think that's where you're getting at, Noodles. Rod Brind'Amour, John Cooper. Like, there's no surprises.
1: Jim Hiller. This is how we play.
0: Yeah, Jim Hiller has to explain. Now, he's had all summer to do it, and they are big boys, and he's not reinventing the wheel here. They're not going to play some system no one's ever heard of before.
2: I was just going to say that, Brian.
0: Yeah, like, I know.
2: What could a coach in the NHL say to an NHL player that would stump him, and when he's on the ice, he's just like, oh, wow.
0: But it's not it's not just about the message. It's about having them execute it.
1: Right.
0: That's the challenge of coaching. Anyone can sit up there with a whiteboard and say, this is what we're doing with our breakouts now. This is what we're doing in the neutral zone. These are the lines. You got to get them to do it. That's coaching. Can he do it? That's the question. That's why he's on the list.
1: Yep.
2: Well, and what's key there is he going to have a non-negotiable approach to it? Because everybody's got a message, but who's going to follow it?
0: Mm-hmm.
2: Because the third line guy busting his ass for playing time is going to do everything to a T. But are the other guys going to do it? Because they've done whatever they want for 10 plus years, basically.
0: Yeah. Yeah, I mean, it's not as loud as what the Oilers players are saying, but it should be a similar message if you're Matthews and Nylander and them. Like, we want to be successful and coached and, like, you know, like, why would you not? Like, we just had CJ on the last hour. Matthews is going into, what is this, 11 years in the
1: year
0: league?
1: 11.
0: That's a long career. Like, he is well into his career.
1: I think it's his birthday tomorrow, right? 29 tomorrow.
0: Oh, you're the birthday guy. You know everyone's birthday on the leash. It's bizarre.
2: What a stat pack this guy's pulling out of his ass today.
0: Noodles is Rain Man when it comes to the Leafs' birthday.
1: No, I told you, I went over it. Because think about it, Matthews.
0: Yeah, he's a Capricorn, I think.
1: Yeah,
0: like, okay,
1: Matthews was
0: so.
1: two days away from being in the McDavid draft,
0: yes,
1: right?
0: Yeah,
1: so that's why it's 7-17.
0: I know. Just a weird, like, you got a lot of knowledge on birthdays with the Leafs. I love it.
1: All right.
0: Okay.
1: All right.
0: Got Jim Hiller at 4. Number 3, speak of the devil, or the captain, or the birthday boy. I got Austin Matthews at 3. I got Austin at 3. Now, that may surprise you. I have a feeling I'm going to get pushback that one of you, if not both, think he should be higher.
1: Yeah.
0: I just feel like the floor for him is still a very effective, good player. Right? Like, I think, presuming he plays 80 games this year. Be great if he played 84, but let's say it's 80 games.
1: Yeah.
0: I think the floor is 30 to 35 goals and 70 to 75 points, which is not peak Matthews. Not great. If it's the floor, you're definitely in a worse position than you want to be in terms of pursuing that playoff spot. And that's what we're talking about. I just don't see the floor falling out of Matthews, where it's like, He has a Vladdy Guerrero Jr. year, 12 goals.
1: Patterson.
0: Or Patterson, exactly. And I think so we're talking about a smaller gap between floor and ceiling, where if he does score 50 plus and is pushing up at 100, then you're in a great spot. Like, you're clearly in a great spot. Remarkably important to the success of this team, it goes without saying. Big part of why it didn't feel right last year, and I said it a million times, was because he didn't look right. You know, your best player kind of determines your identity and who you are and how you feel and the moxie you've got as a group. And he's got to have that. He's got to rip home goals. He's got to be chugging. He's got to get buildings popping. And he's got to look like a beast again. And if he does that, then I feel much more bullish on the idea that they're going to return to the playoffs. All right? So I got Matthews at 3.
1: I agree.
0: This one might surprise you, but I don't think it should. I have Chris Tanev at 2. I think outside, like, we've talked big picture a lot, a macro level of what went wrong last year. On a micro level, it was this guy not being available. He was their most important defenseman the year before, arguably their most effective player close to it, his first year with the Leafs. He was unbelievable. The amount of minutes he played, what he does on a penalty kill, how he can transition the puck, blocking shots. You put him on the ice against McDavid, Kucherov, McKinnon, he's comfortable. And you're comfortable. Doesn't mean he's going to win the battle every time.
2: I don't disagree with anything what you just said, but is it a reasonable expectation with what he's been through?
0: I don't know, but that's why he's on the list, because I think it has to be. Oh, like if this guy can't play, and maybe he can't, hopefully he can, and hopefully basically a full year doesn't really take him back a step or even a half step. But I think he's that important. Like, Radish is huge. Tanev has got to play, because we've proven it. You can't play Riley and Ekman-Larsson and McCabe big minutes like they did last year. They can't play like that. in my opinion. Right. I mean, Radish is going to play a lot. And if Tanev can get back to being a solidified, shutdown, high-end defenseman that you can trust, I think it is huge. Like a huge improvement in terms of what they can be this year.
1: I agree with you 100%. I'm just, he hasn't played a full season since 21. Like, that's what worries me. 84 games, you think you're getting 84 games out of 37-year-old?
0: Let's say it's 70. 70 high-end games.
1: 70 would be a win. 70 would be a win.
0: Then there you go. I'll take it right now. I'll take it. I think that'd be a huge, huge boost to their chances of making the playoffs. That's what I'm saying.
1: 100%. But I just, that's what worries me. The expectation, like, there, if you went to FanDuel and said, give me the odds on games played for Chris Tanev this year.
0: Good question.
1: What number would you be?
2: I would love to have him on some.
0: That's a great question.
2: I would love to have him on a Kawhi Leonard program, but I don't think the Leafs can afford that luxury. You know what I mean?
1: It's funny you say that, because if they are mindful of him and his health, they've got that Blankenberg on a PTO. I like him. I like him as a player. I think he could be a guy that could actually push somebody out. I think he had 24 points last year in Nashville. Like, he's a good player, and he's 28. You know what they need? Youth. They need people that have a 2 in their age. And Blankenberg would be a guy if he makes the team.
0: Mm-hmm.
1: Now, Andre's 24, but I don't know. He's a left shot. They're going to play the right side by all accounts, because the left side is going to be Riley, McCabe, OEL.
0: Yeah.
1: In that, whatever
0: More than
1: particular
0: likely,
1: order. More than likely, right? So I think they've got to look at all of this stuff. So maybe if it's Tanev that's not going to play every night, you got Stetcher, who's 32, I think. And, you know, Stetcher's,
0: he's a 7 or an 8.
1: 6'7", right?
0: Yeah, exactly.
1: Right? So, like, that, they've got lots of guys that they can move around, but that's a guy, and I know a PTO, he might not have a long runway, but he might be a guy they fit in.
0: No, I agree. And generally, I don't know what the odds are on the PTO actually being picked up, but more often than not, my impression is basically get to camp, we're going to sign you.
1: Yes.
0: You know, and
1: yes,
0: we're going to try to get you to the end of camp, and if we have to put you on waivers, we think there's a good chance you'll get through, and we'll give you, you know, you're going to get paid and be down on the minors or whatever. That would be my expectation, but I think what you're driving up, you're making my point that if Tanev can't go and Blankenberg or Stetcher have to play all those games, that is a big problem in my opinion.
2: And
0: like
2: trouble.
0: I'm sorry. I don't think you can overstate the importance of Tanev giving them something. Whether he can or not is a separate conversation. I hope he can. I can't sit here and guarantee it. Nobody can. Chris Tanev can't guarantee it. He had very significant injuries last year. Like, very significant injuries.
2: And trust me, every time he gets hit, like what happened last year, because the one in Philadelphia, I believe he just got bumped into from behind, and that was kind of good night.
1: It was scary. Like, that's scary stuff. You worry about life. You don't worry about
2: a defense for a guy that plays as aggressive and he's not afraid to go in the corner. Every hit, you're going to be like, is he coming out of it?
1: Yeah.
0: I understand that.
2: He got crushed in the corner and he'd be hunched over going to the bench. It's just, it's going to be fascinating watching him.
0: Yeah, very much so. And that's why he's on this list for me, because
1: that's fair.
0: Drop off, the importance of Tanev. And we saw it last year when he wasn't in the lineup. It was just a hole they simply cannot fill. And you can't expect anyone in the league to fill that level of production and expertise, especially with how unique of a player he is. You know, like how he plays and who he goes up against. That's what I'm saying. If it's Tanev to Stetcher or Tanev to Danford, you know, that's asking a lot for a defense that is already, I think you're asking a lot out of.
1: Yep, that's fair.
0: All right, number one, Sergei Bobrovsky. Bob is number one for me. They need goaltending. You have to have it. It's the easiest way to get back into the race. There's going to be nights where you've got your B game, your C game, and you've got to get points in a tough division, and you're going to get them because the goalie plays well. He's got to play, I think, 50 to 55 games so that you immediately reduce any questions about Stolarz. Because Stolarz, I think you go to him and say, if we can get 30 out of you, great. If you're asking for more than that, you're asking for trouble. He's just not, he's never been capable of doing it throughout his career. So the fact that Bob is the age he is, you know, it's asking a lot. The fact that he played the way he played last year, asking a lot. You're banking on a chip on his shoulder. You're banking on a guy that is in incredible shape and a gamer and wants to play, and that he's going to go out there and give you top 10 goaltending in the league, top 15.
2: And I actually love that, the idea of Stolarz playing 30 games.
0: Me too. I'm okay with that. If he's healthy,
2: I love it. I actually think that that's what he's meant to do. Well, like, to just his health and everything. If you give him 30 games, and at certain times of the season, he can push the envelope and give Bob a bit of a break. I think he's perfectly set up to do that.
1: So, 98 goalies played in the league last year. It is going to be a three goaltender. Like, Artie's going to get games this year.
0: Mm-hmm.
2: I like the idea of that, too, if he can do it.
1: But if it's 10 games or 12, that means he's a starter in the minors, and they come up and they give him a select start on a back-to-back or whatever. I look at it. I think teams are bracing with the two extra games. You know, yes, it's just a regular season instead of condensed, but it's rare that you're seeing starters, like the 65-game starter are now 55-game starters. And guys who had 50 before are now going to be in something with a 4 in it. You're going to need a three-headed monster of something. Bob can give you. Let's hope he gets to 50. And then if Stolarz can get to 30 or get to 25 or whatever. But I wouldn't be shocked if it was Bobrovsky played 42, Stolarz played 28, and Artie played 12 or 14 or whatever. You know, do the math on that.
0: Do the math. I guess I'm saying that, that may happen, Noodles, but I don't think that is ideal for the model here. Like, I think they're paying him $7 million a year to be a 55 game starter. Like, I don't know. I mean, you're paying him a lot of money. It's a lot of term. You kind of know the third year, it's more than likely he's giving you like 20 starts. If you can't get a big pop year one when they really need it, trouble.
1: I'm trying to think of the last 38-year-old that played 55-plus games.
0: Well,
1: like, in today's world.
0: And Belfour? Yeah, you'd
1: Maybe
0: have to go back.
1: Cujo and, you know, all of those guys.
2: Like, better figure it out, and they better figure out how to play defensively in front of him, or he'll just be shocked.
1: That's half the battle, guys. If they play well in front of him, it's less stress on him.
2: Well, let me ask you this. What do you think, Sergei Bobrovsky, how do you think his season would have went playing the way they played in their own end last year? It would be more of a disaster than he was with Florida, and they're pretty damn good defensively.
1: Yeah.
0: He's got to pull his weight here too, right? Like, Bob's, you're a professional and you're getting paid and you're the number one guy in the league. You have to play well. He has got to perform, and that's a big part of this too. Like, he has got to play well. But if he doesn't play well and it forces Stolarz to, maybe we need 44 starts out of Anthony, you're in trouble. You're in trouble.
1: Like, I haven't seen it, right? That's the thing.
0: Never happened. Why would it start now? You know, I think they're banking on 50, 55 starts out of Bob. And if he can give him that and he can give him top, a 9-12 save percentage and a decent goal saved above expected, they'll be in the playoffs.
1: Yep.
0: That's what I believe is going to happen.
1: But that's why they're near the top of your list, Bobrovsky and Tanev.
0: Yep.
1: You need health and good play out of those guys.
0: Absolutely. Absolutely.
1: That makes sense.
0: They're pivotal players, you know? Maybe your number one defenseman and your number one goalie. Got to have it. For a team that went through a lot of goalies, gave up a lot of goals, and played poorly defensively last year.
1: Yeah.
0: You know, there it is. Yeah. AZB listing. I like that.
1: Good list.
0: Yeah. I'm working on one for tomorrow. Workshopping a Buffalo one. You guys have any ideas?
1: Wings?
0: Yeah.
1: Top restaurants in Buffalo?
0: I don't know enough of them, you know.
1: Well, we may need some feedback. P.F. Chang's are not going to be on it. Boy, that
0: unfortunately, it's probably not. Yeah. I'd go more local, I think. Although Buffalo, that's the thing. I always say Anchor Bar, and I find people in Buffalo are, like, offended by that. Because it's the original one. They're like, oh, that's, not anymore.
2: There's another one, I don't know the name of it, that everyone says to go to other than the Anchor Bar. I don't know the name of it.
0: Well, Duff's has been around forever down there. That's a big one there. And then Bar Bill is one that gets a lot of love. I don't.
2: Are you a wing expert?
0: I just know because I literally just went to Bar Bill. I know. I am. I went down there, and I called the wrong restaurant, and then I was in the wrong place. That was the one. And then my wife was like, why are we up here? Like, I screwed up. There's no other explanation for it. So we're taking another 35-minute drive down to the other one. Anyway.
1: Well,
0: yeah, I'll come up with something.
1: Yeah, figure it
0: out. All right, Frankie coming up. Best bet still to come later in the hour. Overdrive continues up on YouTube Live.
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4: On to the westbound 401 in the Express at Avenue Road. Crash cleanup in progress in the left lane. Westbound delays from Victoria Park. The Salem Road ramp to the eastbound 401. The left lane is blocked because of a crash. Eastbound delays the 403 through the DVP. On the DVP northbound, it's slow from Don Mills north to Finch. Southbound delays Finch through to Eglinton. And the Gardner still slow westbound from the DVP to past Jameson. Eastbound delays the 427 to past Spadina. 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
0: All right, Best Bet's coming up later in the hour. Frankie Corrado will join us here in a moment. Travis Green speak with the media today in Ottawa. Was asked about the vacancy at captain now with Brady no longer there, and he said that the birth certificate of the player will not be taken into consideration. I'm not sure I'm buying that. You think they're going to announce an American to be the next captain after what just went down? You think they'll do that?
1: My choice would be Drake Sanderson.
0: He's an American.
1: Yeah, he's Canadian, too. Dual, right?
0: Okay.
1: Calgary.
0: Plays for the
1: Grew
0: States.
1: Up in Calgary.
0: Okay. Get him on the Canadian team. What the hell is he doing?
1: You know why?
2: It's a slam dunk.
1: To me, but you could also look at Thomas Chabot. It was pointed out to me, Chabot has been a longtime senator, big personality, both languages speaks, which is
0: big.
1: Big. You know, you think about
0: big.
1: That too. I didn't factor that one in.
0: It was
1: brought to my attention. You know, Tim Stutzel, you can just go with your superstar player. I look at Jake Sanderson because he's always reminded me of Scott Niedermayer. Scott Niedermayer was a great leader, but he wasn't a vocal guy, right? Mm-hmm. He just went out and played. And, you know, so you're right. Like, I don't know what it's going to be. I don't know how big of a rush they're in to get that sorted as well, right?
0: Like, yeah, it's a good question. You know, how high of a priority is it? It'd be an honor. We're talking about guys that have been there for a long time, though, right?
1: Right.
0: Like Shabbat's been there forever. So you know what he is. If you think he's capable of being the captain, give it to him. I would almost say there might be some more urgency just to put Brady behind you completely.
2: I totally agree. I think Jake Sanderson is a slam dunk. He's the captain of the team. So just get it over with and do it right now. And then it's, cause the more you leave it and say, oh, we're waiting to, you're not waiting to see anything. You probably already know who's going to get it. So do it now.
0: Okay.
1: Yeah. That one would be fascinating, but I mean, it's right around the corner.
0: That's right.
1: If they're going to make that decision, it'll probably be done in the next week, wouldn't it?
0: I would think so. Absolutely. You'd want to, you know, maybe, yeah. Get it done before the season starts. Maybe you set it up for opening night, day before, day of. Hey, we got a big announcement. Try to get the fans pumped up. Here's Frankie Corrado joining us. Frankie, do you have an answer on that? The urgency to name a captain in Ottawa?
5: Well, it's going to happen because you have viable candidates. Like one of those three guys, whether it's Chabot, Stützle, or Sanderson, like that can be your captain, either of those three guys, and for different reasons. So I would imagine it happens, and they instantly have the credibility that a captain should have and deserves when they walk into that room and they're talking, and like there's a lot of leadership there. The one thing, Noodles, like I filled in for a game for you last year when you guys were at the Super Bowl, and I was between the benches, and it was my first time doing a Sens game between the benches. It was noticeable how vocal Thomas Chabot is. Like that was my biggest takeaway right away. Like he's vocal in a positive way. Like he's very active. I always was kind of impressed by him, but kind of seeing him that up close and personal, I was impressed by kind of how he carries himself down there.
1: Yeah, he is a big personality, Frankie, and he's a funny guy. I don't know if you've ever, it's been pointed out a lot on SportsCenter and that when he goes back and stops the, like a goalie stops the puck behind the net and he goes back to get it, he always says thank you. You can hear it on the mics. Like he'll like say thank you. Like he's very vocal on the ice, but it's, I just don't know if he's, would he be a guy that's going to be there for the next eight to 10 years? Like that's why I always lean Sanderson or Stützle because they're younger. And maybe Travis Green saying birth certificate. Let's not forget Stützle's from Germany.
0: Right. Yeah.
1: Like it's not, you know, it's, there's three different cases there. There might be somebody else we're not cluing into, but I think those three would be front and center. But I don't think there's a bad choice there. But I come back to what O's saying. It's get it done and move forward and put everything behind you and focus on trying to make the playoffs and do some damage in the playoffs. That's got to be what they
0: right,
1: focus on.
5: And honestly, like the argument, like if you were going to say like, hey, there's a little bit of scar tissue with the American guy and Jake Sanderson, like not everyone's built the same. Not everyone thinks the same. Like we just saw Chris Kreider choose the Montreal Canadiens. Like in a world where we're always talking about American guys that want to play for like sunny destinations and tax havens and want to play in the States. It was like, I want to go play in Montreal. They got a winning program or a program that you feel like is going to win with a coach that I want to play for. Like, it's not one size fits all. You have to know your guys and your personalities when you're making that kind of decision.
2: Frankie, when we were talking about the Leafs earlier, I asked Hayes and Noodles, and we kind of tossed it around about the expectations were for the team and the players versus what we thought their reality was going to be. As far as the Maple Leafs go this year, what do you think their expectation is, and what do you ultimately think happens?
5: The expectation, based on all the moves that happened, to make the playoffs. And the reality is we just don't know. Like, think about a lot of the teams that you know really well in the NHL. They have a brand. They have an identity. You know when the Florida Panthers come to town exactly what they're going to play like, what they look like, how they operate. Same with the Ottawa Senators. Like, they're going to be a stingy defensive team. We don't know what Toronto's brand of hockey. We don't know what their identity is this year. This is a whole new thing. It's a refresh. So when they make as many moves as they made on the ice and off the ice, scouting department, like all these different things, the expectation is to be good right away and give yourself a chance to win. The reality is we don't know how quickly that's all going to come together, and we don't know what it's supposed to look like because they haven't established that yet. Like, you've seen Toronto in the past and different regimes, different players go from highly skilled, really fast, going to race you up and down the ice and going to outscore you out of the building. Go from that to, hey, we need to lock it down a little bit. We got to dumb it down a little bit. We got to play playoff hockey. And now to the point where there's been so many personnel changes that they're going to play a style of hockey. We just don't know what it is and how it's going to hold up. But I'll tell you what, like, if you want to look at it optimistically, they could surprise a lot of teams. And maybe it's not a surprise because teams are going to look at Toronto and say there's a lot of quality players there. But if everything goes the way it's supposed to go, they're going to be a good team. They should be a playoff team. But it didn't go that way last year, and that's a cautionary tale that sometimes on paper it doesn't work out that way when you play the games.
0: So we all took part in the top 50 voting, and TSN this week every day is unveiling a next, you know, the next 10 players, and today it was 21 through 30. And Willie, Nylander came in at number 30. Scheifele, who had 100 points last year, 29. Matthew Tkachuk, who was injured the majority of the season, at 28. Hellebuyck at 27. Here, we can show you up here on the list. What I find interesting is Bouchard at 25 and Hudson ahead of him at 24. Like, those are two really good defensemen, really good young defensemen, two guys who put up a ton of offense.
2: Bouchard had 90-something points.
1: 96 points last year.
0: And he's behind Hudson and Schaefer, who's at 22. Yeah. What do you make of that, Frankie?
5: What does that tell you about how the voters feel about Evan Bouchard's game as a whole? Like, we're not this. Yes, it's a projection to who are the best players in the NHL next year. It's also like you could be the best at defending. Like, Jacob Slavin is the best at defending. It's not just a points per game projection. So I think when you see that, what comes to mind is Lane Hudson digs in a little more defensively. He's a little more competitive away from the puck. He tries to get it back more. Like, he brings, even though he's small in stature, he brings a competitive edge to the game that the voters would deem Evan Bouchard, like, just by the slimmest of margins, edges out Evan Bouchard. And as far as the Matthew Schaefer thing goes, it's well deserved. The voters are very high on Matthew Schaefer. I think there's, like, he is a superstar already. There's always just, isn't that little, like, just that little bit of caution, like, guy going from year one to year two, where you're like, you caught everyone by surprise in year one. The cat's out of the bag a little bit. I'm not saying he's not a top 50 player, because I have him in my top 50, like, well above 50, but there's always that, like, little reality check that hits you. It just depends how hard it hits you and how long it hits you for, but I have no doubt, like, he's well on his way to being a premier top five defenseman in the NHL very soon and for a long time.
2: I'll tell you guys one thing for free, and I gave Evan Bouchard one of his own huts at the Canadian Open a few years back, and he got his hut back last year. You guys torch me for those comparisons. 96 points as a defenseman? Unreal player.
1: Well, listen, I had him higher on my list. But I also dug into the analytics that when you look at loose puck turnovers, all that type of stuff, he had 13 plays that led to direct goals last year.
2: 96 points as a defenseman. If you want to start digging into the nerdalytics,
1: listen
2: like
1: to me.
2: All you guys are starting to turn on me.
1: Let me finish, okay? 96 points. He had 13 turnovers that led to goals last year. You know who had 12? Zach Werenski. You know why we didn't know that? Because it wasn't on SportsCenter every night. Everything that Evan Bouchard, those turnovers were always on SportsCenter. They were always on Twitter. They were always, because Edmonton gets a lot more play than Columbus. That's why I had Bouchard in the Norris voting. I had him. Mm-hmm. I had him at four, I believe. Mm-hmm. But it's because 96 points is no joke, regardless of what you do.
5: It is no joke.
2: Hang on a sec, 100%. Frank. Noodles, right. You've had the best stats today that you've ever had on this show.
0: Well,
2: please, agreed?
0: I agree, but...
2: How about that one, the turnover leads to goals?
0: That's
2: he just pulled
0: one.
2: Out Werenski out of his ass?
0: When's his birthday? Noodles?
1: Evan Bouchard,
0: When's his birthday?
1: I don't know.
0: You gotta have the birthday to really nail that thing and bring
1: it
0: home.
1: He's 25 years old and just turned, I should have had that.
0: No, you're right.
1: No,
5: guys, Evan Bouchard is a really good player. Like, he's really talented. The stuff he does with the puck and the way he runs the power play, there's not many guys in the NHL that could do it that way. Like, I want you to sit there and ask yourself, if he didn't play with 97 and 29, what does that 96 points look like?
1: Yeah.
5: Like, all of a sudden those turnovers you're talking about, they're magnified even more.
0: Mm-hmm. Yeah. Okay. Well, what about Hudson, though? Like, what is his ceiling? Because his analytics were phenomenal last year, too. Like, really, really solid.
2: What do you
0: and
2: know,
0: he's younger
2: though?
0: Than
2: like,
0: Bouchard.
2: Give me an example of
0: I'm not going to give you an example. Just look it up, dude. Grab yourself a Google and give
2: that's
0: it a look.
2: That's an ignorant comment from a guy as good as
1: no,
2: you
1: No, Frankie,
2: are
1: look, you knew all of Hudson's
0: no.
1: analytics.
0: Go ahead, Frankie.
1: We talked about it, Frankie.
0: Go ahead, Frankie.
5: Okay, so I voted on that award last year. I voted on that award just like Noodles last year. I had Moritz Seider in my top five. I had Lane Hudson in my top five. And I didn't have Evan Bouchard in my top five. Because the defensive metrics when it comes to, like, takeaways and recoveries and high danger situations, like, those guys were a lot better than Evan Bouchard. Not a little bit better, a lot better. But come back to it, 90-plus points. Evan Bouchard's a really good player. We're talking about the best players in the NHL. As far as what the ceiling is for Lane Hudson in terms of this list, I was talking to Quizmaster about this today. I don't know if he ever gets to, like, top 10 in the NHL. Just because that's such like highly esteemed, like really polished, like no weak spots in your game territory. But, you know, Lane Hudson being a top 20, top 15 player when it's, you know, he's in his prime and it's all said and done, I think that's very realistic. And we probably, if he follows it up this year with the same kind of year he had last year, we're probably having that conversation a year from now.
0: Mm-hmm. Yeah, I would agree with you on that. And you know, listen, Caulfield scored 50. That's going to make a lot of noise, and he deserves all the accolades he's getting. Yeah. But I'm curious what he looks like, you know, this year, and that line's likely going to stay together. Does he hit 50 again? If he's below that, he probably drops because of the position he plays, not going to play as many minutes. And
1: I think Montreal's just getting going.
0: Yeah.
1: I think they're a team that's really going to be a force to be
2: Cole Caulfield does not need to score 50 goals again. You know what he needs to do this year? He needs to step up in the playoffs. Because there's
5: yeah,
2: a lot of
5: 100%,
2: games where you're like, looking around, and it's like, where is this guy?
5: Cole Caulfield's been like a darling when it comes to goals per games played. And then the year he was coming off the shoulder surgery, he had like 27, 28 goals, and his shooting percentage was down to 8%. Like, his shot didn't have that pop anymore. And last year, he was almost a 20% shooter, and he scores 51. So do the math on that. Like, if he's somewhere in and around his average, so it's like 14%, he's pushing up on 40. So I think that's where Cole Caulfield ultimately ends up. He's like a 37, 38 goal scorer, and that's a really good year. Mm-hmm. It's hard to tuck 50 every single year, man.
1: Yeah.
5: We see guys fall out of that race all the time.
2: Do the math.
0: Well, yeah, I mean, 21 through 50 have been revealed. We still have not seen Auston Matthews' name. Not surprising. We will. Now I'm wondering, will we see him in the next? Will we see him tomorrow, 11 through 20? Or do we see him on Friday? What's your guess on that one, Frank?
5: Tomorrow. I think we see him tomorrow. I don't, okay. It's tough to project him in the top 10, but he's a top 20 player. He's somewhere around there, 15 okay. to 20.
0: Yeah, I think you're probably right. Yep, I think that's right. And then he's got to play his way back up. got to have a great season if he wants to get back into the top 10.
5: Well, and it's not just all predicated on health, too. Like, he's actually got to perform. Like, I think that's right. Also part of the question with Austin Matthews.
0: Absolutely. 100%. Agreed. All right, Frankie. Yeah. Good stuff, buddy. Thank you for doing this. We'll do it again soon.
5: All right, boys. See you later. And I just want to say Duffy and I are officially Team Puma together. I got the big package at the house today.
0: Wow.
5: It fits like a dream. It feels good. It was like putting on a big hug today. Shout out to my boys Pete and Mitch at Puma and Cobra.
2: We're out of time. We're out of time.
0: Tell Duffy to take a lap. Yeah, okay. Thank you. There he is. Frankie Corrado, Deck. Looks like Garth in Wayne's World. Remember when Garth is just shilling for
2: company?
0: It's like
2: a Puma truck fell over on the 400 and he started picking stuff up.
0: Right off Rutherford Road there. I'll take some of those. I mean, it's sharp-looking stuff. Not going to deny it. It's good-looking stuff. Good stuff for Frankie. Jays found a way to win today. So they won 5-1. They did not get swept by the Tigers. And now they're off tomorrow and off to Texas. And as of now, they're tied with Texas in terms of wins and losses.
1: Who has the tiebreaker with them in Texas?
0: That is a good question. I'm not sure it's been determined. I think it will be likely this weekend, Noodles. So huge, huge series down there in Texas. I think there's a chance we see you Savage possibly on Sunday. Right, he got through his rehab start yesterday, and I think he basically big leagued the minors and said that's enough. Like,
2: what about our boy Santander? Is he feeling better today?
0: I haven't heard anything on him. I would guess he's still back, still a little wonky. You know, maybe we'll see him tomorrow. We should put a request in. We're down there in Buffalo. Tony, come on down. We'd love to see you. All right, best bets coming up, and we start looking ahead to tomorrow, where we're going to be outside of Highmark before the start of week two. And the opening of a new stadium, Buffalo, Detroit, tomorrow. Overdrive continues up on TSN 4.
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4: On the 427 at northbound at Dairy Road, a stall into the right lane, slowing things down. It's backed up from Dixon Road. The 401 eastbound slow the 403 to McCowan. Westbound delays the DVP through the 400. If you're on the DVP, northbound it's slow from Bayview Bloor through the 401. South 404 delays south of Steeles down through Lawrence. In town now, Parliament Street closed both ways between Front Street and Adelaide for a crash investigation that also has King Street closed both ways between Berkeley and Trinity Street. 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

0: needed that desperately. And Scherzer pitched, and he pitched okay. You know, you never know what you're going to get out of that guy. Every other start, it's okay. The other one, it's a mess. But bunch of games in Major League Baseball tonight. I'm on the over in the Orioles game. Orioles, Mets, Bassett on the mound against Curry. It's the low number. You got to pay some juice, but we just saw Bassett. He was okay up here in Toronto, but
1: yeah,
0: end of the year, both teams are done. I think the offense pops tonight.
2: Speaking of the Mets, like, how dumb are they? Like, they didn't need Pete Alonso's 30-something homers. Mm-hmm. Like, they just wanted to let him walk.
0: Yep.
2: Because they had some stupid math equation that said, nah, no, like, it's just.
0: Well, they gave the money to Bichette, basically. And how did that work out? You know, like, man, Bo comes in. How's that working out?
2: How many home runs does he have down there?
0: That is a good question. I have not checked in a while.
2: Is it over 10?
1: Wow.
0: I would say yes, it's over 10. But let me look it up quickly because now.
1: 16.
0: Yeah, he's got 16. There you go.
2: 16 home runs, and he signed a 3-year deal averaging $42 million a year.
0: And he's been healthy. He's played every game. Like, Bo's been playing, and he's got 16 home runs, got a 705 OPS, he's hit 264.
1: Tough for us to talk, though. We got a guy signed for more.
0: Yeah.
1: He's got 9.
0: 14-year deal, making huge money, like the third largest contract in history.
2: He's starting to get it a little bit. He's not coming out of this unscathed. Like, people have seen enough of his nonsense.
1: Yeah.
0: Yeah. I mean, the game he played the other night, I saw there was, again, analytics, and I'm big into that nowadays. Like when he left the seven, it was the first game of the series against Detroit. 7 runners left on base. Like, analytically, one of the worst performances in Major League Baseball in months. Like, that is just horrendous plate appearances.
2: Dude, the King Daddy Topper was when he got picked off at first and Springer was on second.
0: I know. And then just started jogging off. Like,
2: what are you doing?
0: Yeah, I know. He's been a disaster.
2: Disaster.
0: You can't sugarcoat it. There's no excuse to be made at how awful he's been. It's a staggering season. Staggering.
1: Yeah.
0: Yep. And yet the Jays with a big win today. So now you're still in it. Yeah. You're still in it. What do you got? 9 games to go? You got to be red hot. At least 6 more wins. Minimum 6 more wins. Minimum. Yeah. Probably more than that. But we'll see what they got starting Friday in Texas. All right. Buffalo tomorrow. We're looking forward to this. It's going to be awesome. We're live from Highmark Stadium. Roger Goodell going to be on the show tomorrow. Al's brother will be lurking. Luke's coming down to hang out for a couple of hours. It's going to be great. Thanks to everyone behind the scenes for helping out. We appreciate it. Everyone for tuning in today. TV, radio, podcast, web. Up on YouTube Live. And don't forget, we're streaming every single night. Every episode can be found on Crave. Don't forget about that. We're out of here. Enjoy your evenings. Enjoy the games tonight. We're back tomorrow at...
2: Hey. 4 p.m.
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4: Slow going on the highways right now on the 401 east and west. It's slow from the 403 and Kennedy. Northbound on the DVP delays just north of the Gardner through the 401. Southbound, the delays on the 404 start at Steeles and continue south to Eglinton. If you're on the Gardner eastbound, it's slow from Kipling through Spadina. Westbound delays the DVP through Jameson and in town trouble. Parliament Street closed both ways between Front and Adelaide for a crash investigation that also has King Street closed both ways between Berkeley and Trinity Street. 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
8: What's going on?
1: How are we feeling this afternoon?
9: Feeling great. Was involved in some high-level meetings in the city of Guelph today. For the upcoming Memorial Cup, and I will say it is going to be the best Memorial Cup the CHL has ever seen.
1: Wow. So dive a little deeper in there. What role are you playing in preparing for the Memorial
8: I
1: Cup?
8: I know what he's doing. He's dropping the puck.
1: That would be great for you.
9: Idiots.
1: I think it'd be great for you. I can do it too.
9: Let me ask you something.
1: If they need someone, I'll be there.
9: Do you think I would drive all the way to Guelph and they said, do you want to practice walking out to center? Like, give me a break. You guys are idiots.
1: But I need to know what you're bringing to the table here that is going to prop up the Memorial Cup as opposed to implode the Memorial Cup. What are you bringing to the table?
8: Speak.
1: Tell me. I need to hear it.
9: Very similar to Matt Sundin's role with the Leafs. Anything that has to do with big league stuff, I look at it and I say, that's great. Maybe go in a different direction here.
1: Okay. I like that. That I think you're actually well suited for that because you're blunt, right? You're quick.
8: Yeah.
1: You don't need a lot of meetings. I think a lot of people actually would like that. Like, you just kind of streamline stuff. We're thinking about doing this. Yes or no. Very simple.
8: I like that, because if they've tried to turn a 10-minute meeting into a 90-minute meeting, you know what that gentleman would do. He would just get up and walk out and say, "You're wasting my time. Don't do it ever again."
1: The storm out. The storm out.
9: You guys know how many useless meetings. I'm not going to say in our building, but like when I first started, I was like, they're like, you know, there's a conference call, like, you know, for the radio, like maybe hop on. I hopped on one time. Never again. Nothing was ever solved. The most useless meetings of all time.
1: Okay.
9: It's useless.
1: Well, be honest. Are Noodles and I going to be involved at all with the Memorial Cup? Like, why can't we be involved in some capacity? Did you pitch the idea of Overdrive being in Guelph? Anything along those lines?
8: I mean, you're
1: a power broker.
8: I was a CHL award winner.
1: That's right. Your jersey, I believe, is retired,
8: yes,
1: right?
8: Lethbridge Hurricane Hall of Fame.
1: There you go. You're in the Hall of Fame. You're a big shooter.
9: You know what? I think... maybe, I didn't want to say too much, but I possibly looked at a couple different locations for the boys for an Overdrive or two shows leading up to the first weekend, possibly.
1: I like that. I like that idea.
9: It's a great idea. Overdrive from the Mem Cup would be amazing.
1: Amazing. I love Guelph. Great
8: gritty,
1: town.
8: Gritty city. Very gritty city. I've got family that lives there. And
1: there's
8: love
1: some
8: it,
1: grit in Guelph. Nothing
8: very
1: wrong with that.
8: Very gritty city, yes. Yeah. How's the rink, though? Like you said, top-notch or gritty, you know?
9: Well, the rink is one of the most that's part of the reason I went there. I saw some of the renovations. One of the most beautiful junior rinks. I've got a picture. It's a little self-serving, the picture, but I'll get it from Joe from the bridge.
8: Self-serving? What are you, like, dude, is it a glamour shot?
1: Probably his number up in the background.
9: You guys are going to torch me for showing you this pic, but I'm going to send it to Joe from the bridge right now. If they got a new scoreboard, it's gorgeous. It's amazing.
1: Beautiful. Yeah, it's great. Great building. Wow. Guelph. You got to have a great building. You can't have a Memorial Cup in a dump, right? You got to have a great place, man.
8: It's an awesome place. I'm sure it's a great place.
1: It's
8: going to
1: be amazing. I can't
8: wait. I was at a rink the other day and looked up and saw a picture of Jeff O'Neill. They had all these legends over top of the door. Was it Westwood?
1: Westwood Arena, yeah. That's...
8: Would that have a picture of you, Was it Westwood or Chesswood? Westwood, I think
1: there's
8: was.
1: There's two of them, Westwood and Chesswood. I don't know what O's
8: association
1: would be. I
8: was at two of them in one day, so I was like, I think it was Westwood. It saw a picture of O-Dog action, might have been Toronto Maple Leafs jersey, over top of like a doorway. Like,
1: really?
8: There were other like star players in there.
1: Okay.
8: Must have been... Did your minor league hockey GTHL teams play out of Westwood?
1: I was at Chesswood all the time. That's where the Red Wings played when I was growing up.
9: Chesswood, you were a Toronto Red Wing?
1: No, I'd play against them. They had Friday night. There was a bar in that rink. I don't know if it's still there. I haven't been there in 25 years.
8: Yeah.
1: And there would be parents that would not watch a shift of the game. Like right in the bar.
9: Dude, there is parents in those arena bars that blow their lights.
1: Yes, exactly. Like firing on all cylinders. And then you come out, drop your bag off, and they tell you, "We're not leaving. You want to order some food? You can order some food." That was always the fun ones.
9: Look at the scoreboard.
1: There we go.
9: Look at that scoreboard. That's the best
1: gorgeous.
9: In the CHL.
1: Did you sign the scoreboard?
9: No, dude. There's a picture of me when my jersey was retired up on the scoreboard.
8: We were there.
9: Yeah, you were there that day. You were there that day.
8: It was awesome.
9: That was today, and they were showing me the lights in the HD in the ice.
1: Okay.
9: It's amazing.
1: Beautiful.
9: It's amazing stuff.
1: Shout out to Guelph. We love it. We love it. I mean, today's a big day, right? Like the NHL, every NHL team is officially in camp. Everyone's gone through their media day and everyone's done their physical. No one has to get on a bike or skate or do anything anymore, right?
8: Which is crazy.
1: You don't have to work out. You just got to show up and a couple people are talking, and the Leafs were talking today, and some news that came out of it. Max Domi, I don't think this is a surprise, but did not pass his physical, so he's out indefinite, and we don't know when he's going to return, if he's going to return this year. But I think the biggest news that came out of it from my standpoint is that Chris Tanev is cleared to play. Like, Tanev is back and cleared to play, and he's going to be on the ice tomorrow. And I think that of all the things that came out of today, and a lot of it is like all the other 31 markets. Everyone's great. Everyone's jacked up. Great shape. We can't wait. Love the off season. Blah, blah, blah.
10: The fact that Chris Tanev has been given clearance and is good to play is, I think, the most significant news of the day. I think that's very significant.
8: They need him. I want him to have legs. I want him to feel good. I want him to be able to advance the puck and shut plays down. Like, that's what they need, right? Like, this is not a, we talked about it yesterday. This is not a team that they're, you know, going to have a lot of young players, young legs. Like, I looked at it. There are four players on their roster that are 25 and under. Everybody else is 30 and over, and there's four that are 35 and over, including Bobrovsky, who will be 38 on September 20th, along with John Tavares, who turns 36 on September 20th.
10: Look at you putting in your work.
9: Well, what a stat pack.
10: This
9: Holy
10: guy's on fire.
8: I went through the Leafs roster yesterday because I was like, we're digging in on this team. And I'm calling their game, exhibition game next week. And I'm like, you know, I like their, I thought their team is a lot more improved than we saw at the end of last year. Obviously, everybody was sitting out. Austin was hurt, all of that. But I wanted to see how much more, who's involved, what the lines might look like, that type of stuff. And then I started to look at, is the team fast enough? Is the team skilled enough? Is the team, can the D move the puck? And, you know, are the goalies going to hold up? You start to go through all these things. But I, you know, they are a veteran team. Like, they're an older team. I would argue they're probably in the top three oldest
10: 100%.
8: Team in the league.
10: They are.
8: But they have to back it up with that experience. Like, you gotta go play.
10: That's gotta be something that benefits them. Exactly.
8: Right.
10: It can't hinder them because they're too old, too slow, they're getting injured too much.
9: Well, that's exactly it, Brian. A veteran savvy team with that much experience. You would think a lot of nights, and it certainly didn't happen last year, that they could maybe squeeze out some games with their B stuff, maybe even their C minus stuff, where it's like, shut it down, you know, rely on goal. And they could never do that last year. Like, last year when they seemed to get down, it was like game over, like, this thing's over. So if they're going to be that veteran team, and obviously if this team looks the way that the management wants it to look, Austin Matthews is going to be back, and William Nylander is going to be a big-time threat, and Tavares, hopefully he can be the same offensive contributor that he was last year. And it's supposed to have that kind of energetic feel, up-tempo, have the puck, do all those things. But with that age and that savvy, they've got to be able to squeak out games and act like they know what they're doing defensively. Because that certainly wasn't...
10: And that's the point of experience, right, is to rely on the good parts of experience.
8: And coaching, too. Like, I think Hiller's going to have an impact where the way he wants to coach and play. You know, it's been pointed out, and I think rightfully so, that Hiller has coached in the NHL and hasn't had, you know, maybe the players that he does have access to right now. Like, he didn't have an Austin Matthews in L.A. Now, Kopitar's a hell of a player and, you know, Kempe and all that. But, you didn't have a pure goal scorer like that. You know, you might have things that he can do a little bit more offensively than he hasn't been able to do in other situations, put it that way.
10: That, I'm sure, is what they're banking on. And I'm sure he convinced them that they're not going to play a 1-3-1. He might coach it at some points. You know, it may be a scenario you're up 3-1 in the third period where he expects them to play a system like that, and that's going to be difficult to watch. But Leaf fans have proven, like any fan base, doesn't matter what it looks like as long as there's success. As long as you leave the rink with 2 points, people are going to be happy. Find a way to win games.
8: What does that matter?
10: Find a way to close out games. And Hiller, I think he showed his cards to an extent today in terms of how they're going to try to handle McKenna, because he was getting pushed pretty hard. Like, where is he starting? And he would not reveal it, there's a part of me that thinks maybe just say it. Just get it over with. You start with Tavares. We'll see it tomorrow. And then, okay, because we're going to find out tomorrow. Like, tomorrow they're going to have lines.
9: Like, what was the sense of really hiding that? Like, it's just a weird thing.
10: I think what I'm getting to and what I guess I'm picking up on is, like, they're aware this guy is a shiny toy. And they didn't hide him as a shining toy because they brought out Matthews, Tavares, and McKenna, all three of the first overall picks that reside in the organization. They were all on the podium together today. So it's not like they're completely hiding him. He was there. He was in front of a mic. I just think I read it as Hiller's attempt to control it to an extent, because the Leafs have always had a fear, and I'm sure the Canadian markets do, and maybe the Northeastern teams do, maybe Detroit does, Minnesota, the big hockey markets, are well aware of the media is gonna, they're gonna really zoom in on the new toy, and he's 18 years old. You know, like, I think he'd be more honest and will be more honest with what Radish is gonna do, what he expects out of Bob. Those are veterans. This kid's 18. He's never spent a second in the NHL. He's 5 hours into the NHL, you know, technically, because he's actually at camp and the other guys are in town. So they're going to be careful with him, and they're going to try to be protective with him. And I understand the reasoning for that. But the easiest way to avoid any concerns about what's going to happen with McKenna, or, man, they're really poking away at Hiller, is if McKenna shows up and plays really well. You know, if he hits the ground running and they put him in a position to succeed, if he's up for the task, that's just going to be uber positive. Like, it's just something people are going to want to cover positively.
9: I've tried to tell people to kind of temper their expectations that this isn't Sidney Crosby or Connor McDavid, but he's still the first overall pick in the NHL.
10: Totally.
9: Like, you would think that he would come in and be like, you know, wow, look at this guy, as opposed to, like, the wait and see approach where, like, you would probably be expecting more than what you witnessed with Easton Cowan last year, wouldn't you?
10: Yes.
8: Yes.
9: Like, 100%. Easton Cowan, although was a hell of a junior player, he did everything in London, he broke all the records, and but it was a slow burn for him. Like, it was an adjustment.
8: Is.
9: Yeah.
8: Still is.
9: Like, I don't think Easton Cowan's just going to show up this year and automatically be a 30-goal scorer and a 70-point guy. But with a first overall pick, you're like, all right, man, let's see what you got. And as far as the team, Brian, I don't know if any of the players react or answered this question, because I wanted to kind of go around and do it with the Canadian teams, their expectation and what we think their reality is going to be. Like, let's say the Winnipeg Jets. I'm sure their expectation is no Connor Hellebuyck. We're just going to go on business as usual. We're going to return to one of the top teams in the league. What is their actual reality? And with the Maple Leafs, if you ask them, like, what is their expectation, even us three, what would their expectation be this year? I don't even know how to answer that. Like, is it just they're going to try to return to the playoffs? Do they think they're contenders? Like, if you ask the players, what do you think, or even John Chyka, what should their expectation be going into the season?
10: I think it's the playoffs.
8: I think that's where
10: they're starting. Try to get back into the playoffs.
8: 100%. Because everything dropped off so drastically last year, and they allowed it to shut guys down, all of that type of stuff. You know, it was the race for the bottom. But I think you have a reset, a hard reset like they did, and the expectation is, hey, you know, 9 years in a row we made the playoffs. This was familiar for us. Now we are in, you know, murderer's row of a division, but the expectation is to be right there with all of those other players. All those other teams. And that's not a bad expectation. Oh, the parity in the league, I couldn't tell you who I, you know, think is a the cup winner today. Yeah, you could say Carolina because they won it last year.
9: Okay, so let me ask you both. So their expectation is back to the playoffs. Would you say that's the reality? They do get back into the playoffs.
10: Yes. I think they're going to be in that fight. I mean, we're splitting hairs with the, you know, if they miss by 2 points, then technically they didn't. But last year I do think is an outlier. I don't expect 75 points in them to implode and be terrible.
8: No.
10: I think they'll be a much more competitive team. And that I think is going to be the reality. Do I think they're going to win the division like they did 2 years ago? No. I wouldn't say that that's the reality either. I think it's more likely they're fighting for that second, third / wild card spots throughout the season. And they're going to have a good trade deadline, and they're going to have to get hot down the stretch, because I expect it to be a very difficult division, like it has been for a number of years. I think that's their expectation. I think that's the reality. I think that's kind of right where they are.
8: I agree.
9: Great answer.
8: It is, but I think they are going to be in the fight with several other teams for playoff spots and seeding. You know, but that's where you want to be and need to be. The challenge is, Hayes, you pointed this out last week. They got a hell of a schedule that starts, you know, on the road quite a bit.
10: Yep.
8: You go out west. Last year, they had a fluffy schedule. That's the crazy thing.
9: Oh, my gosh, that is. They had the fluffiest schedule of all time.
10: And bad teams. Like, their first 20 games was one of the easiest schedules in the league, and they could not perform and take advantage.
8: If you can make it through a tough schedule, make it through some of the bumps in the road, like, this is not reserved for the Toronto Maple Leafs. This is reserved for the whole league right now, because I found out this morning – if you have played over 100 games in the league, you're only allowed to play two games, two of the four exhibition games. So you're going to have two games, and let's go. You know how sloppy the games are going to be early on?
10: So sloppy. They start in 2 weeks. Like, the Leafs are playing the Habs, and then the next night they play the Islanders, I believe it is. Like, back-to-back, out of the gate, two home games. So Bob's going to start one, Stolarz will start one, and it's going to be sloppy. It's a lot like the NFL. Right,
9: I always think that's the dumbest thing. Like the season, the off season leading up to the opening game of the season, and you already got a back to back.
10: I know.
9: Give me a break.
10: It's crazy. Yeah. The Leafs have a lot of them, you know. And there is disparity with the schedule, and it's the way it works out. It's the way travel works out. The computer pumps it out. But the amount of times you play a team coming on a back, you know, off a back to back, the second night of a back to back, coming from the road, you know, all that kind of stuff. The Leafs, you know, I don't think they have the most advantageous schedule, but they've got to get through the first 40 games. They go through Western Canada, through California, and through the Colorado-Vegas trip and Utah trip within the first 40
9: Christmas?
10: Games. Yes, by like the second week of January, they're done. They leave the time zone, the Eastern time zone, I want to say twice in their last 44 games, and it's like Nashville and maybe Dallas. Or something like that. It's the central time zone. They play an hour later than they usually would.
8: Completely flipped than what it was last year.
10: Yeah. They're going to be their home stretch. If they can be healthy and in playoff contention or in a playoff spot with 40 games to go, they're going to be in a very good spot. Now it's on them to take advantage of it. Right.
8: Yeah.
10: And Chyka said that again multiple times recently. Listen, they obviously feel good about the moves they've made and the team they have, like most GMs in the league, but it's on the players ultimately to perform. And and the coach to play a big role in that. So it's great to have him back in town, and there's a lot going on. I have a list of the five Leafs that I think are going to determine whether or not they make it back to the playoffs. So I will give you a five pack today.
8: Love it.
10: I have
8: Love
10: that
8: it.
10: List. And some news today that I guess Dylan Larkin has some mysterious injury that popped up in the last week or so.
8: Upper body training.
10: Yeah, just a little training thing. So he's not going to be on the ice to start camp in Detroit.
8: What?
10: That's got my radar going a little bit.
8: You think that's a bait and switch?
10: That feels like the old, I'll show up, but, you know, don't think this, I'm not going on the ice right away. Like that, it kind of feels like a power move to me for Larkin. And I guess we have our answer that Hellebuck's not in Winnipeg. So that's it. We've got an official holdout in Connor Hellebuck. The first time since 99 with Alexi Yashin.
9: First of all, Larkin, that's a weird one. It seems kind of Santander-ish a little bit. I love the player. I think he's a great player, but that's first day. It's like he got some stiffness.
10: Something coming up, not going to be on the ice.
8: We got to get the, do you remember where Rodney Dangerfield's like, ooh, my arm, it's broken.
10: Yeah,
8: like
10: exactly that.
8: What was that, Caddyshack?
10: That was Caddyshack. That's exactly what Larkin's pulled off here.
8: But like,
9: do you think Hellebuck, like it's official, he's not showing up. Do you think that expedites the trade?
8: I hope it does.
9: What does that do? It'd be a good question to ask CJ. I think we have Chris Johnson on today.
10: Yep.
9: Like what does that make it kind of, and I know Chevy's not just going to pull some transaction, but does that kind of speed up the process where it's like, okay, it's now become a distraction and we don't want it and now we got to move forward with, I don't know.
8: Well, you're right. You hope that it goes pretty quick because, you know, it just gets noisier day in, day out. And they start the season and Stuart Skinner has an off night. And they're going, hey, we got a guy under contract. Like, it can get very noisy very quickly, don't you think?
10: Well, absolutely.
9: The odd thing about it for me, guys, is like Brady Tkachuk, the guy's brother plays for the Florida Panthers. And I'm pretty sure you could say what you want to say, but they've had some conversations where one said, hey, if you want to ask out in Ottawa, I'm pretty sure we'll take you in Florida. The other two, do you not surprised that, like, they said they wanted out, it probably thinking, wouldn't you think that they would assume another team would be lined up to pull the trigger on the deal?
10: Yeah.
9: And that's just not happened.
8: Well, we
9: talked
8: about it.
10: Yeah.
8: I mean, there should be a marketplace for Connor Hellebuck. Hayes, we talked about the other day, whether, if I'm Carolina, coming off a cup, now they've lost Freddie Anderson, but they're happy with Bussey. Bussey only played a couple games. You know, he had a great season.
9: But Jamie, don't you think after he made the first demand that through back channeling information through the agent or just word of mouth that there would be something lined up before they made that big announcement that they wanted out?
8: Like, yeah.
10: I think the league's telling him what he doesn't want to hear. Shevelyov maybe as much, if not more than Hellebuck, that his value is not what he thinks it is.
8: Right.
10: Like that's
8: right.
10: Very clear. And Larkin, I think it's more complicated if he's only willing to go to three teams. If Larkin by now said trade me anywhere, he'd be traded by now. I'd be willing to guarantee that.
9: You can talk about his value, Brian, but what about the want? Like, doesn't the Colorado Avalanche say to themselves, man, if we get Connor Hellebuck, like, that might put us over the top? Or Carolina or Buffalo?
10: Well, but why would Carolina just won with Bussey? What do they need Hellebuck?
9: They're going to be bullish. As an example.
10: It's important to point it out. Like, Noodles, you can speak on it better than we can, but these teams, there's a lot of teams winning cups. We're like, oh, that guy's like Carter Hart against Bussey. That was the cup final. It wasn't Hellebuck versus Vasilevsky. And I'm not saying, like, Vasilevsky's won, Bobrovsky's won. There are examples of the greats winning. And I'm not saying that that's a bad strategy to have a great goaltender.
8: Yeah.
10: But, like, you look at Carolina, they're probably like, why would we do that? Like, we just won a cup with Bussey. What do we need Hellebuck for 5 years at 8.5? We got to give up assets.
8: Yeah,
10: why would we do that? Why would we trade Seth Jarvis for you? We're not doing that.
8: Why would you do that? Right. You're 100% right, Brian. But what I would say is if I'm a team that thinks I'm on the cusp of taking that next step, Buffalo, San Jose, you know, you could argue New Jersey if they get healthy, like those teams could be a goaltender away from finding another level.
10: Mm-hmm.
8: And I think San Jose is fascinating for me. Because San Jose, I would think to start this season, they're looking up or down the road, I guess, depending on geography, at Anaheim and say, that's us. Anaheim took a step last year, got into the playoffs, won a round. I think San Jose is poised to do that. They go and get Trouba, they get Nurse, they're trying to fill out their team. Don't you think Hellebuck would help fast track that a little bit?
10: Yeah, if he's playing at the level he's capable of playing at, he would clearly help them
8: and give them
10: a huge boost.
8: Buffalo's the same thing, guys. Buffalo's the same thing. I like UPL.
9: Benny Jerry's, he plays the whole season with the Winnipeg Jets and doesn't get traded.
8: Who?
10: Hellebuck, obviously. I mean, I don't know if he's going to play. Like if he's
9: Benny Jerry's, he does not get traded.
8: Oh,
10: I'm
8: 0%. No, I think he's getting traded.
10: I would think so. But here's what I'll say.
9: Manny Jerry,
10: we got
9: give
10: CJ,
9: me a
10: 20%. 20% he has to sit out. And the reason it would be is because Winnipeg refuses to accept the reality that they're not going to hit a grand slam here. They're not. Like it's,
8: which
10: or they
8: crazy.
10: Would have done it by now. I know Noodles, but it's
8: like,
10: just, you're
8: Quinn
10: not.
8: Quinn Hughes got a lot for return.
10: Quinn Hughes.
9: Hellebuck's well, then I would say, if I'm not hitting a home run, I would say you could sit out.
8: Hold
9: and
8: on
9: not
8: a
9: get
8: second. You're saying
9: suspended.
8: Quinn Hughes is better than Connor Hellebuck?
10: Yes.
8: He's never won a Hart. He hasn't won anything.
10: He's won a Norris. It's apples to oranges because they're different positions.
8: I know, but Hellebuck has won 3 Vesnas. And a heart.
10: I hear
8: and he
10: you.
8: Makes $8 million a year. And people are like, oh, I don't know.
10: He's 33. His playoff record is horrendous. Horrendous.
8: Yeah, but you can add a gold medal to it now.
10: Yes, you can. So can Quinn Hughes. Quinn Hughes was on that team as well. But you're right. You're right. He played great. Not one game. Greatest game of his life.
8: I'm telling you right now, there is no world where Quinn Hughes is better than Connor Hellebuck as far as hardware.
10: That's fine. But he's more valuable, clearly, in the league. I think 32 teams out of 32 would take Quinn Hughes.
8: Most teams are idiots that they don't value goaltending more than players. They only value goaltending when they don't have it. And we talk about it all the time.
10: I agree with you, but that could apply to everybody. Like on any given night, Hellebuck is better than McDavid. Would you trade McDavid for Hellebuck? Of course not. Of course you wouldn't.
8: Point. But the argument is like, oh, well, you know, goalies don't play every night. Well, Hellebuck plays 60 games a year.
10: Plays a lot.
8: And plays 60 minutes. Like that is, he's a very unique player. And I just find it amazing that there should be more of a marketplace.
10: I'm not even arguing against that. I'm just facing the reality here, Noodles. It's not here. You know, and I don't think it shows up tomorrow if you're with the Jets, unfortunately.
8: You're right. I just think it's bizarro world.
10: That's okay, let's get CJ in next, and we'll get him to answer this. And what he took out of the Leafs opening day and what he's hearing league-wide. Chris Johnston will join us next.
7: 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Traffic.
11: Heavy delays on the eastbound 401 Dixie Road through Bayview. Westbound, it slows around Avenue Road on and off through the 400. And still steady volume northbound on the DVP from the Gardner through the 401. And on the Gardner, it's slow from the 427 eastbound to past Jarvis. In town trouble, Parliament Street closed both ways between Front and Adelaide for a crash investigation that also has King closed both ways between Berkeley and Trinity. Other in-town collisions at Don Mills south of Finch and Ellesmere and Morningside. There's a certain feeling on a Sunday drive. No rush, no noise. 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
10: All right, Overdrive continues, powered by FanDuel, bringing you more ways to play your game your way. Week 2 of the NFL starting tomorrow night, Buffalo-Detroit. I think it's going to be a shootout. We're going to be down there, tailgating, awesome, doing the show. Roger Goodell is going to stop by. Al's brother is going to be lurking in the background.
9: Queue. Yeah, he's going to be on the queue.
10: I think he is on the barbecue tomorrow. It's going to be great. Can't wait. It's going to be a lot of fun tomorrow. We're really looking forward to it. And the Leafs are back in action. I guess they're on the ice tomorrow. You got NHL camps around the league that are now officially open. You got baseball in a stretch run. You got the NFL, CFL in a stretch run. Just a great time of year for sports.
8: It is. This Jays team's got to get their act together, though.
10: It's troubling. Last night they just got pumped. I mean, that was just embarrassing. They couldn't hit. Their pitching blew up.
9: It seems like they're on fumes.
10: They're struggling.
9: They got nothing, man.
8: Well,
10: yeah.
8: And the fact that Cleveland had a walk-off, I was watching that, and it was like, they were down 6-5.
10: I know.
8: And you're like, and then the walk-off, you're like, man, oh, man, I thought that rattled them.
10: So now the White Sox are the team you're technically chasing in a wild card, and they have the tiebreak. And Texas has won a few games in a row, so they've jumped over the Jays. So it's not just a one-team race anymore. And you know, it's going to come down to the final series, and there's a chance they're in a spot where if they sweep it and things go their way, they could still get in. But they've played themselves in a position that they deserve to be in because they haven't played. They haven't been a good team all year. They have not.
8: Yeah,
10: their offense has been horrible all year. Yeah, their arms have been okay. Their defense has been okay. Fundamentals okay at best. So they've played themselves into a position where they're fighting for their lives, and they've kind of earned that.
9: It's just so crazy that last year it just seemed like 1 through 9, and it's difficult to compare because they went to the World Series, but everybody hit. Like, it was like even the bottom of their order would get up and like, that guy's going to get a hit. And it was like everybody hit, and now it's just like, nobody.
10: They're the best offense in baseball last year, and especially in the last 2 or 3 months. And like in the playoffs, all they did was hit. They were crushing teams.
9: Yes.
10: Big hit after big hit after big hit. Yeah. And it just has not materialized in any capacity. And as a result, they're fighting for their lives. So, we'll see what happens with the Jays. We'll track that. We've got Frankie coming up. I've got a list. I got a few role plays for you guys that I'm going to mix in. But, the Leafs open camp today. I found it interesting on a couple of different occasions. Chyka referenced the past administration with the Leafs.
9: Let me guess, when something negative came up.
10: Kind of buried them a little, like with the Matthew Nye stuff. And even Sundin, I think, you know, somewhat flippantly at the end said, yeah, there were some mistakes in the past, which always seems to happen when the new guys show up. Here's Chris Johns. Yeah, it's always, those guys suck.
8: They want to separate themselves from it. That's what it is, which is fair, you know?
10: Yeah. Yeah, absolutely. Here's Chris Johnston, our TSN hockey insider. How are we doing, CJ?
0: I'm doing well. I guess these guys wouldn't have jobs if there weren't some mistakes before them, right?
10: That's right.
0: That's the circle of life in sports.
10: That's the reality.
8: Exactly.
10: What did you make of day one, Kumbaya with the Leafs? What stood out to you?
0: Yeah, it was not a very, you know, there wasn't a lot of sizzle there, which is probably a good thing. I mean, sizzle for the media often means something's not going great for the team. But, you know, I think that this is a bit of a wait-and-see year for the Leafs. I mean, we all know the sheer amount of change that they've brought on, but I don't think any of us can say with certainty, is it going to work? Is it going to be amazing? I mean, I just think it's a hard one to kind of gauge when you're just looking at everything on paper. And so, you know, I'm sure the camp will pick up a little bit. I love that it's shorter this year. I'm sure the players like that, but you know, we got to get them on the ice and get in a couple games and see where the team's at. So, you know, maybe it's a case of just, you know, there was no real reason to reflect on last year. All the people at the podium more or less had very little impact on it. And, you know, there's not any controversy as we start now, but, you know, we'll see where things go here in the next few days.
10: Well, the captain has come into focus, and Matthews is in town, and he's doing interviews, you know, with Ryan Leslie of MLSC and Maple Leafs, you know, sports and entertainment. And he was up at the podium today and said, you know, Toronto's home, and he's very comfortable here, and this is where he always wanted to be. That was not always the belief or the reporting. If we go back 4 or 5 months ago, like, what do you think? Take us through the timeline of Matthews and how much you believe in the sincerity of what he's saying in terms of Toronto being home for him and the timeline on that.
0: Well, I do think he's sincere that he likes living here. He spent, you know, his entire adult life here. if you listen to his quote today, I don't think it actually counters the reporting at all. He said, you know, his intention was to hope to stay, but he said when the season ended, we didn't have a general manager. You knew a lot of change was coming. You didn't know what it was going to look like. I had to take time to step back and survey things. I mean, he didn't outright say he had stuff to think about, but he didn't leave, to me, much delineation between what we were talking about in April and May about his situation and what's happened since. I mean, the truth of the matter is this. He wanted to see the team make some real steps. And, you know, he was at a point, I think, coming off the Olympic gold medal win. You know, he knows his birth certificate. I'm not saying he's old, but, you know, he's at a point in part of his career where he wants to have a chance to be on a good team. And the Leafs last year were not a good team. Obviously, he's a part of that. He's a captain. You know, end of the year injured, but didn't perform in terms of production the way he has in the past. And I'm not sort of separating him from team. All I'm hammering the point on is I think he needed some assurance that the ownership was committed to trying to win still, that the new management was, you know, in alignment with the way he saw things. And, you know, from what I understand, he really likes what he's seen and heard from, you know, getting to know John Chyka better and spending time with Matt Sundin. And I think he likes that they were aggressive this offseason and trying to at least get the kind of pieces a winning team might need.
9: So if his plan was to survey things and see what the organization was going to do as far as a reset, I was just talking to these two NHL experts, and they believe that this Toronto Maple Leafs team will kind of scratch and claw and possibly get into the playoffs and possibly not. So where would that leave his assessment or surveying of the situation, Chris?
0: Yeah, I think it depends how it plays out. And you know, the team that's on paper and is going to take the ice tomorrow is not obviously going to be the team that's here at the end of the year. You know, it's kind of unique, right? You have Matt Sundin and John Chyka stepping in, and normally you'd say with, you know, new leadership in the hockey ops department, you got to give them a couple of years to, you know, put their stamp on things. You know, I don't know if they get that kind of luxury just with kind of where they're stepping into this job with the Leafs. You know, I think they'll continue to be aggressive if the season doesn't start well. You know, if they get it 20 or 30 games in, you know, everything that I've heard from them suggests to me that, you know, they just want to see basically let the team give them the feedback and they're going to react. And if you look at this offseason, I mean, clearly they weren't afraid to dive right in and take some swings and, you know, shake things up. So, you know, I think how the year plays out is almost as important as, you know, what the end result is. You know, but it's going to be a big summer next year for Austin Matthews. Clearly, he can sign an extension with the Leafs as of July 1st. There's nothing really to be done on that contract front in the meantime. But, you know, this is an important season when it comes to him. And I think, you know, the other thing he said today is no one's more excited than him to see Gavin McKenna. I mean, I'm sure, you know, getting to play alongside, you know, a player of that talent that's younger, you know, how all that stuff, you know, could end up being a really good rookie year. Maybe it, I'm not saying try to put that pressure on McKenna, but I think it will impact how Matthews feels about the direction of the organization beyond even the season. So that's kind of where I feel like it's at. It's, you know, everyone's looking to have a much better year than last year, because if it's a repeat of that, then we're talking about all kinds of change again.
8: Yeah, so CJ, you talked about it being a work in progress and probably see how things shake out here and move along. Where does that leave a guy like Morgan Riley? You know, John Chyka talked about it and said they weren't really that close or whatever on something with him. Like, is it still seeing how he starts, seeing where he's at, or is it just, hey, he's back and nothing to see here type of thing?
0: Well, I think it's somewhere in the middle. You know, Riley's an interesting case. Like, look at all the contracts that we just seen signed in the last, you know, 24, 48 hours, but also the last couple of months. You know, Morgan Riley's cap hit all of a sudden when you look around the league, you know, isn't quite so onerous, I would say. And in fact, you know, you might have a hard time in the current environment envisioning getting an upgrade on him, you know, making $7.5 million in the cap. And the reason I bring the cap number up is, you know, it might give a player like Riley more lease on life. I mean, obviously they brought Darren Radish in, you know, to quarterback the top power play unit. So in some ways, of course, that's opportunity that, you know, Riley's largely filled throughout his career in Toronto, but you know, he's going to be used in a different role. And I think that's the way it's got to be positioned is, you know, he doesn't have to carry the same load he used to in the past. And I think they're really focused on trying to accentuate his skills. And you know, I kind of believe it's a bit of a fresh start for him because I don't think the cap hit's going to be brought up as much. And if he can play better, and by better, I think you're probably going to see him in a slightly reduced capacity, assuming they have health among that blue line, which, you know, we don't know today. You know, maybe there's a chance for him to kind of stretch this out, but certainly it's no mystery when it was April and May and June and you know, Morgan's name's out there in the rumor mill. There was a reason for that. You know, he had given the team, you know, a couple teams that he would have waived his no move for. You know, I think he was prepared for the possibility that it might end. Not that he wanted out of Toronto, but I think he understood that change was inevitable after the season they had. And when the dust settled, he's still here. I think he's happy to be here. And I do think he's got a chance to actually extend, you know, for the next couple of years and, you know, play out his contract as a Leaf.
10: With Chris Johnston, our TSN Hockey insider, prior to having you on, we were talking about Hellebuck and his situation where now everyone's in camp and he's not there. So we've got an official, I guess, official holdout. And, you know, it's not a contractual one. It's, I want to trade and I'm not showing up. We haven't seen this in a long time. What has to happen for the situation to change? In other words, for Hellebuck to say, screw it, I'm showing up and I'm going to play. Is that even a possibility? Or for a trade to be presented to the Jets that they actually accept? Like, where does this go from here?
0: Yeah, this is different territory. You're hitting the nail on the head. And it's hard to know where it goes next because, you know, if he still hasn't reported to the Jets in 2 weeks' time when camp is ending and the season's starting, I mean, he's literally losing salary every day. And, you know, obviously the team's moving on without him. And you know, I'm not saying a trade couldn't happen after that scenario, but the farther you get into that, you know, the desire maybe to trade for him goes down because you don't know, you know, what kind of fitness he's in. So, you know, this is a real standoff. And, you know, I think we're pretty clear on what Winnipeg's position is in needing to get certain elements to make this trade make sense. You know, based on the reporting, Darren Dreger was pretty clear earlier this week that the offers, I think he used the word terrible. You know, I've heard similar in that there's just nothing there to even really engage on. And so, I don't know who's going to blink first, but I think that's kind of the standoff you're in. I mean, for the Jets, you know, they got to basically live life without him now. And, you know, I don't think they're going to reverse on their word and all of a sudden make a bad trade just to satisfy, you know, his desire to leave. And he's taken a pretty big stand by not reporting to camp. So, this is a day by day kind of scenario. The longer he's away, the harder it is to come back or to expect to come back and play well. I mean, anywhere this year. And the truth of this to me is that I don't see, unless a significant goalie on a good team goes down and that team all of a sudden has a different desire to make a big trade. I mean, right now there just doesn't seem to be a lot of desire out there for someone to go and be like, we have to get this guy. And so they're kind of stuck between those realities.
9: CJ, mini Jerry's percentage that all is forgiven and forgotten and he returns to the Winnipeg Jets and plays hockey?
0: 13%.
10: Ooh. That's low. And that means Hellebuck is digging in here. And then you got a true standoff. You're lower, Noodles.
8: I'm lower on that. Like, you asked for a trade. When's the last time you could ever think of if somebody who demanded a trade is going to sit out and come back and go, just joking, guys. Like,
9: well,
8: yeah,
9: CJ,
8: we'll make it
9: happen. I brought up the question earlier. When a guy, it seems like Brady Tkachuk, who's brothers with Matthew on the Florida Panthers, and they pretty much knew, I'm not saying they backdoored a deal or whatever, but it's like, I'm demanding a trade, and I'm sure Matthew would tell Brady, well, if you did that, we would be interested. Like, are you not shocked that both Larkin and Hellebuck, like, didn't have something down the pipe? Like, do you know what I'm saying? Like,
10: basically, their agent, too, right? Agents call around and say, this team really wants them.
9: Yeah, like, if my guy asked for a trade, you think it'd be, like, just something that would be kind of lined up almost?
0: Yeah, I mean, the tough one with Larkin is, like, he only wants to go to a very select few places, so that already limits the field. I mean, the difference with Hellebuck, at least in theory, is, you know, it seems as though he's willing to consider a much larger group of teams. But not that many teams need a goalie or not that many teams. Obviously, a lot of people like Connor Hellebuck. I think probably every GM in the league watched the gold medal game in Milan and could imagine, you know, putting that kind of player into a big game for their team. but they're maybe not incentivized to go and make a, you know, a big splash to get him. You know, he's still 33 years old. You know, has a fair bit of runway left on that contract. You know, it's a strange one, but you know, where Noodles is talking about percentages, it's not unusual for a player to ask for a trade. It's actually not unusual for that to happen, even if the trade isn't granted, that they come back. But what's different in this case is he asked for the trade privately. They went public, whatever it was, the end of August with their desire. So it was crystal clear. And then now he's not reporting for the start of camp. I mean, this is just not something in the modern NHL and the salary cap years of the NHL that we've seen. And so, you know, he's blazing new ground here. And I don't know how long he's willing to dig in. I mean, it's one thing to say this in theory, but when you're losing 50 or 70 grand a day, I don't know the exact number it would be. Is at some point, does that become a pain point and things change? I mean, I guess we're going to have to see. I don't think anything's changing though in the next few days. I don't have that sense at all.
10: All right, CJ, we'll leave it there. Great catching up with you, buddy. We'll do it again soon.
0: Sounds good. I didn't get it in. I know this is not the show to name drop, but I saw Matt Sundin at the rink today. And he said he's got some juicy O-Dog stories.
10: There we go. Okay, get him in print.
0: He was kind of saying that you guys should be on your best behavior, or some of those stories might start leaking out.
10: Okay. It was a threat.
9: There's a lot of people that can play that game.
10: Yeah, just kidding.
8: Keep in mind, O-Dog can go the other way and say, well, I've got some stories about him,
10: that's
8: too,
10: right.
8: So he better watch himself.
10: That's very true. It's a two-way street. Always. Always.
0: That's not O-Dog style. That's not O-Dog style.
8: No.
10: Never would do that. Never would do that. Thank you, Chris.
0: Okay, bye.
10: There's Chris Johnston joining us here on the Maple Toyota Hotline. It's time to Toyota. 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All right, Frankie coming up. I've got a list. We've got some role play. And, we're waiting on more contracts, too, right? There was some buzz down in Tampa that maybe Kucherov was going to sign an extension today. And as of now, that news has not actually happened. But
9: Kucherov came out with a great quote today, and I want to play it for you.
8: It was
10: okay.
8: Awesome.
10: We'll come back and we'll play that. And, again, Frankie's still to come as well. Overdrive continues up on YouTube Live.
2: 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Traffic.
3: Volume delays continue eastbound on the 401 from the 403 to the DVP. Westbound delays from Bayview through the 409. If you're on the DVP, it's still slow northbound from the Gardner right on through the 401. Southbound delays Finch through Lawrence. The Gardner slow from the 427 on and off through Spadina. In town trouble, Parliament Street still closed both ways between Front and Adelaide for a crash investigation. Other collisions in town at Ellesmere and Morningside and Leslie north of Lawrence. 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
5: All right, I got a hazy B list coming up. Little role play as well. No. Still waiting on more news in the NHL. We're waiting to see if some of the RFAs, like Adam Fantilli, not signed, not in Columbus. Some UFAs, will Sid sign an extension? Will Nikita Kucherov sign an extension?
6: Nikita Kucherov, who I love as a player.
7: Yeah.
6: I think he runs a power play as, like, 99 is the only guy ahead of him. And he was asked today what he thinks about the modern game and the skill level of today's NHL. Joe from the Bridge.
8: The game now is a lot faster, but dumb. And I think that's all I can say. Yes, it is faster, but it's very dumb. So, low IQ.
9: In what way, Coot?
8: In the hockey way. Yeah, I mean, that's all I can say. I mean, there's obviously a lot of guys that has very high IQ and fun to watch them to play, but boy, there's a lot of guys that dumb.
5: Yeah. A lot of guys that are dumb.
6: And I had that conversation with Ray because I remember it was a couple of years ago. I was like, Ray, these guys are, you know, really fast and they can all boogie and stuff, but I don't think they're better. And he was like, oh yeah, they're way better. Like, if you watch night in and night out, there's a bunch of guys that are just trucking around out there, and they don't, like, they're giving go sense and just, even just scoreboard sense. You know how many coaches say, you know how many dummies we have on our team that don't know when to not try a toe drag in a 2-1 game?
10: Yes.
6: Like, a lot of dum-dums, man.
10: 100%. The game, he's not wrong. He just says it very bluntly.
6: Yeah.
10: That's all. That's what it is. But the game is faster. Yes, there's more skill, all of that, strength.
6: But they're all dodo heads. You know why? Because when they're 13, all they do is get out the Connor McDavid plastic sticks, and they just want to go 100 miles, and everybody thinks they're Connor McDavid, and there's no sense of the game and what the score is. And then they get to the NHL, and a coach is like, what the hell's up with this guy?
10: Yeah.
6: It's because all they want to do is score 100 million goals and go through the pylons and do that. And the idea of the score clock and the importance of that stuff is out the window.
5: All right, Frankie Corrado on that. More coming up. I've got a list. We got a lot coming up in hour two. Overdrive continues up on YouTube Live.
3: 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Traffic.
11: Volume delays continue eastbound on the 401 from the 403 to the DVP. Westbound delays from Bayview through the 409. If you're on the DVP, it's still slow northbound from the Gardner right on through the 401. Southbound delays Finch through Lawrence. The Gardner slow from the 427 on and off through Spadina. In town trouble, Parliament Street still closed both ways between Front and Adelaide for a crash investigation. Other collisions in town at Ellesmere and Morningside and Leslie north of Lawrence. 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
7: Good afternoon. Welcome to a special 12:30 edition of Golf Talk Canada here on a Wednesday. Adam Scully here with you this afternoon. Bob Weeks will be by momentarily. No Mark Sacchino today. Z is off in Washington, D.C. We'll have much more on Mark and what he's doing in D.C. coming up on next week's show, an abbreviated edition of Golf Talk Canada here this afternoon with, after the Toronto Maple Leafs had their media availability this morning, John Chyka, Jim Hiller, Austin Matthews, Gavin McKenna, John Tavares, the works, spoke this morning. And much more on that coming up later today on SportsCenter as well, TSN.ca, all things Maple Leafs throughout the day on TSN, TSN Radio Network here as well, Overdrive later this afternoon, gameplay as well. But let's bring Bob Weeks in the conversation now. Bob, this is kind of weird, right? I'm not really used to this time frame with you here talking at 12:30 on a Wednesday. But, Bob, how was your morning? What did you do?
8: Well, I'm sorry to be, I was a few minutes late here because, I was having lunch. I'm usually having lunch after.
7: Yes.
8: We're off the air. So it's a little different schedule, but, yeah, no, it was good. Got up, did a workout and came back here and I've been plying away at some President's Cup stuff and, preparing for an interview this afternoon. So all good. Busy morning. I like busy mornings.
7: Yes, very, very different, not getting to it right away for 10 a.m., like we usually would on a Wednesday, but, same with me, a little lift, a little outdoor time, and now we're here, for the next 90 minutes, and lots going on in the world of golf right now. We got some PGA Tour Challenger Series news, Championship Series. We got Tiger Woods swinging on camera as well, which is quite something. We'll get into all of that, plus our betting analyst, Michael the Hound Dog Harrison, will join us in about an hour's time for his picks for the Biltmore Championship this week, PGA Tour schedule resuming this week. We'll also chat with Etienne Papineau, the latest Canadian to win in the world of golf. I spoke with Etienne yesterday. The interview will also air on Golf Talk Canada Television, which is in 30 minutes time on TSN 3 and 5. But let's kick things off with some news and some headlines.
9: News and headlines are brought to you by Sandbagger Hard Seltzer. Sandbagger, everybody knows one.
7: All right, Week C, so it's always great to have news breaking for us to discuss on a Wednesday edition of GTC, and we've had a lot of conversations on the show about what's coming in 2028 with the Challenger Series, with the Championship Series, and we found out on Tuesday how players actually qualify for each of these series, and we'll go through both of them, starting with the Championship Series. So in 2027, for players to play their way onto the Championship Series in 2028, they must finish in the top 70 in the FedEx Cup standings through the playoffs, top 95 in the FedEx Cup standings through the fall. They could be winners of the 2027 Players, Majors, Signature, and Full Field events. Top 10 on the Korn Ferry Tour points list. That is interesting too. And number one on PGA Tour University. Bob, there's so much to get to here. When you heard everything I just said there, when you wrote about it on TSN.ca as well, any major surprises?
8: Nothing shocking really. I think it was fairly straightforward. I think the biggest thing that came out of the release that the PGA Tour put on and the press conference that they had with Brian Rolapp is that there's going to be a lot of crossover. There's going to be a lot of players who have, if you've won a major, you have a 5-year exemption right now, that will still carry forward. The DP World Tour situation is in flux at the moment. From what I understand, there will be players from the DP World Tour getting status, but they're not quite sure how that's going to work out yet, so there's still negotiations on there. So there's still a lot of moving parts, and it's probably going to be, you know, 2 or 3 years into the new system before it's all completely clean and we've got it all there. But basically it's, I think it's pretty simple. It's basically what it was before. Play well, finish high on the list, whatever that list is going to be called or look like, and you'll continue to play on the top league. I think the biggest part is the fact that there's no kind of back and forth other than if you win multiple events on the Challenger Series, you do get promoted to the Champion Series, but you can't drop down in the middle of a season. You can drop down at the end of it, obviously, but not in the middle of a season. So that's good and bad. But I think overall it's a fair and equitable and basically comes down to everything in golf. If you don't like it, play better.
7: Exactly. And it gives opportunity for players coming up as well, like top 10 on the Korn Ferry Tour going right to the Championship Series. And number one on PGA Tour University. Weeksy, I think this is pretty cool to give these players the opportunity here, the motivation to not only get on the PGA Tour, but you could be going from the Korn Ferry Tour to have a really good chance to get on the Championship Series and really make a lot of dough.
8: Sure. And there's another 30 players from Korn Ferry going on to the Challenger Series. So there's some big steps being taken here. There's a lot of movement, which I think is good. I think, you know, as you said, you have an opportunity to make some big steps. You know, a lot of, when you look at the way the system works now with those Korn Ferry guys who get onto the PGA Tour, there's probably about 25% of them who stay on the PGA Tour, right? A lot of them just can't handle it. They drop back down or it's too tough or whatever the reason may be. But, I think this gives, if you're 10th on the Korn Ferry Tour, you've played some pretty good golf. And I think that in that respect, you deserve to be bumped up a little bit higher and get into that top tier. But there's definitely going to be, as Brian Rolapp also said on the press conference, he says, you know, there's obviously going to be some little hiccups or some things here that we didn't think about or how we're going to negotiate a few certain things. And so I think they're still sort of listening, but I haven't really read anywhere where someone has pointed out something that they've forgotten. So I think that's a pretty good step.
7: And from a Canadian perspective, looking at the FedEx Cup standings right now, and let's just say this is next year and we are close to the end of the fall. Let's just put that scenario out there. Siddharthan Yelmiraju at 58, Corey Connors 59, Nick Taylor 63, Taylor Pendrith 89. So four Canadians, if it were this case at the end of next year, would be moving on to the championship series. Now, as for the Challenger series, here is how you get on to the Challenger series. Number 96 to 175 in the FedEx Cup standings through the fall. Winners of 2027 fall and opposite field events. The next 30 available in Korn Ferry Tour points list. The top five on PGA Tour University points list. Number one on PGA Tour America's point list. Top 10. Final stage of PGA Tour Q School. So, Bob, looking at this, if you take a look at Etienne Papineau, the Canadian who's joining us later in the show, he's number two right now on PGA Tour Americas. Now, if this was next year, if he moved to number one, he could skip the Korn Ferry Tour altogether. This is another great way that we're going to be developing these athletes coming through Americas to potentially leapfrog the Korn Ferry Tour, go right to the PGA Tour.
8: Yeah, and I think it makes sense if you think about it, you know, if you're the first or second or third, whatever, on a tour, let's say PGA Tour Americas, should you get the same reward as a guy who's 30th? Or, you know, that you can use that again on the Korn Ferry Tour. Yeah, you've earned something extra. So, you know, you've finished one or two or three or whatever in Pappy's case, you know, it's two. So if he does end up at second, but I think they're seeing the right way. I think they're seeing that to reward good play, to reward better play, to reward great play. I am glad that I think that was really the only kind of information they gave us about PGA Tour Americas, but the fact that they mentioned it is probably a sigh of relief that it actually is going to continue to exist. So, and I think it's an important tour. You know, the only thing in this whole process that is a little weird is that, as Rory said, you know, you're adding this Challenger series, which is essentially a glorified Korn Ferry Tour, you're adding another level. So the play on the Korn Ferry Tour might not be as good as next year as it is this year. You know, that's just a real out there kind of statement because you'd have to break it down by stats and things like that. But you are adding another level in there, and that Challenger Series compared to the Championship Series is going to be a big drop in money. So you really want to make sure you're on that top tier if you want to make a living out there, or a good living anyway.
7: And the FedEx Cup standings right now for the rest of the Canadians: AJ Ewart at 105, Mackenzie Hughes at 118, Ben Silverman 139, Adam Svensson 178. So again, same scenario. If this were next year, if it were the end of the fall series, it'd be Ewart, Hughes, Silverman on the Challenger series, and Svensson wouldn't make it. But great that we have what it takes now to be on both the Championship Series and the Challenger Series. Now, Bob, the big question for us here in Canada, of course, is the RBC Canadian Open. Where could it potentially go in the schedule? Do you have any inkling, anything you've heard in the last couple of weeks since we've been live here on the show about the RBC Canadian Open and its future?
8: You know, I heard some stuff earlier on where it was very positive that it was going to be in the Championship Series. That was before I think we understood how they were going to make that series work in terms of nobody in, nobody out, right? If you are in the Championship Series, you can't drop down and play a Challenger Series event, and vice versa. If you're a Challenger Series, you can't take an exemption. There's no exemptions in the Championship Series. So that handicaps the RBC Canadian Open. Now, I know there are negotiations going on right now as we speak, and they are hot and heavy right now for RBC Canadian Open. Basically there are a whole bunch of people who want one of the remaining spots that are available. There's four or five spots left on the PGA Tour for 2028 on the Championship Series level. And there's more than that who want to get in there. So, you know, I said this last night on SportsCenter, but essentially if you are the RBC Canadian Open and you become a Championship Series level event, it means you have very few Canadians. As we said, in this year, it might be three or four that would get into the tournament. There's no exemptions, so you can't bring in the Canadian amateur champ. You can't give one to a veteran like Mike Weir, something like that, or a guy who's maybe struggling a bit like Adam Hadwin. you also can't go, if you go down to the become a Challenger Series event, your best players in the Championship Series can't drop down and play. So Corey Connors wouldn't be able to play in the RBC Canadian Open if it was a Challenger Series event. So that leaves this talk that they were having about perhaps creating a series of national championships around the world where perhaps the tournament would sit. I don't know what kind of field you'd get. I don't know what you would be able to do in terms of attracting players if you can do what they do now, which I always call incentivizing some players to show up and play. So really, if you are Golf Canada, you're in a difficult position right now, and I don't know how you get out of it and help everybody. I do know that if you're RBC, you've already got a Championship Series event with the Heritage. You can't drop a Canadian event now. You have to be there for sponsoring, because you would just say, oh, well, in this environment that we have in our world right now between Canada and the U.S., if you bail on Canada and you know, all that. Now, I don't think that's going to happen, so it's really not worth discussing. It's just a question of where is this tournament going to fit, and I think we'll find out in the next couple of weeks.
7: Be fascinating to see where it does fit the RBC Canadian Open in 2028. Now, yesterday, Bob, I was on social media just scanning through, and a video popped up on my feed, and, well, here we are again. Tiger Woods back swinging on camera at the Nexus Cup, his TGR Venture Clinic at Liberty National. And we've done this umpteen times where we can analyze a swing with a 9-iron or 8-iron, whatever club he had in the bag. Tiger did say, I can pretty much hit anything, but this is news, Bob, because we haven't seen Tiger swing on camera since playing in TGL, which was a couple of days before he was arrested back in March. So what did you see from the swing from Tiger Woods? Because there are a couple of them.
8: Yeah, I mean, I don't know what you saw. I thought it looked pretty good. I mean, for a guy who's sort of been through the ringer, I thought he was pretty good. It wasn't a full rip at it. That I saw. I saw him hitting like some shorter irons and stuff. It looked pretty good to me. I wish I could have that swing, but, you know, that having a swing standing on a range is a long way from playing a tournament. So, you know, you gotta walk and find a game, I guess, more than just a swing. So, but it's encouraging, and I love the fact that everybody gets excited over it. I think it's kind of neat that, you know, here we are and there's some pretty wild. I love reading the comments underneath, you know, get ready for the Masters and all these different comments that come up. But I mean, listen, good for Tiger. That's what he does. He plays golf. He hits golf shots, and to be able to go out there and swing at a few is got to make him feel pretty good after the pretty rough ride he's been through over the last little while. Well-earned rough ride on his own part. Yes. So no sympathy there.
7: Yeah. And from a swing perspective, I thought he loaded into the right leg very well. I did see. And it's just going to happen given the significance of the injury he suffered to the right leg, ankle, foot back in 2021. His foot kind of does move, but I mean,
8: right.
7: It's a miracle for him that his own leg is still there. So the big question, Bob, here is we see him on camera. Someone filmed it with a cell phone. It went viral on social media in 4 seconds. There's the Hero World Challenge in December. And there's the PNC Championship closer to Christmas. Do you think we see Tiger playing golf at either of those events?
8: No. I shouldn't say that. Maybe the father-son. I think if you can have a hit and giggle. You know, the Hero World Challenge is a semi-legitimate event, right? And it's got world ranking points and things like that in it. So I could see him maybe at the father-son. He'll be at the Hero World Challenge because it's his tournament, but I don't think he'd be – I honestly don't think he'll be tournament ready by at that level by the end of the year, really, and who knows if he'll ever be that way again. But father son thing is a little different. I mean, he can, you know, his son can carry him now, so that's the best part. He's the best golfer in the family right now.
7: Yeah, he could just ride on Charlie's coattails, right? The last time they played in the father son PNC Championship, Charlie Woods made a hole in one.
8: Yeah.
7: And now since then, Charlie Woods is, you know, he's playing a lot of junior golf. He's now officially a TaylorMade athlete now, with the What's in the Bag segments that have come out on social media. He's he might be taller than Tiger at this point here too. That's one of the great things about that tournament is seeing the legends' children and how they have grown up over the years. And it's been that way for Tiger as well. And we'll have the latest on Tiger Woods if any news comes out. The last time he did play an official event, 2024 Open Championship at Royal Troon. If you look up Tiger Woods in the official World Golf Rankings online, he is no longer ranked. Ooh. And that is saying something. Tiger Woods, any news comes out, we will let you know all about it. All right, when we come back here on our condensed version of Golf Talk Canada, DP World Tour this week, BMW PGA Championship. We'll hear a couple of interesting sound bites from Rory McIlroy and John Rahm. All that, so much more, coming up next.
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11: Volume delays continue eastbound on the 401 from the 403 to the DVP. Westbound delays from Bayview through the 409. If you're on the DVP, it's still slow northbound from the Gardner right on through the 401. Southbound delays Finch through Lawrence. The Gardner slow from the 427 on and off through Spadina. In town trouble, Parliament Street still closed both ways between Front and Adelaide for a crash investigation. Other collisions in town at Ellesmere and Morningside and Leslie north of Lawrence. 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
3: 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Scully and Weeks here with you. Noz Aquino, he'll be back next week. This week in the world of golf, obviously the Biltmore Championship on the PGA Tour. We'll get to our picks in our next segment, but also on the DP World Tour, BMW PGA Championship at Wentworth, a really, really strong field this week, including Rory McIlroy, who's currently second in the Race to Dubai standings. Before we have a little discussion about Rory McIlroy, let's hear from the world number two.
4: I'm in a very fortunate position, I guess, to be going for an eighth Race to Dubai. Like, I can't believe I'm sitting here with seven. I'd love to give myself a chance again. Last week wasn't a great week for me in terms of, the overall points. Patrick had a good week and I didn't have such a great week. So, I'm going to have to try to make up for that this week. And yeah, I'm certainly motivated to play well for the rest of the year. Still working on some things in my swing. So just trying to, have a balance between still keeping an eye on that, but trying to play some of my best golf and give myself chances to win. So, it doesn't matter who's up there. I think I'm being second right now and being a little ways off first, that's motivation enough to try to finish the year off well.
3: Interesting, Bob. And you were in Memphis when Rory showed up and, didn't look like he had been playing a lot of golf before then, and played better, obviously, down in the FedEx Cup playoffs, played well, nearly won at the BMW Championship, didn't have his best stuff in Ireland here, but you can tell he's really working on his swing, Bob. You can tell he's got that pre-shot, it's like a waggle, which we haven't really seen from Rory a lot as of late, but the thing I want to ask you about there is he mentioned motivation. Because we've seen in each of the last 2 years winning the Masters, maybe the motivation hasn't been there after the fact, but now he's going for a Race to Dubai title number 8. It's cool to see him motivated. What are you expecting from McIlroy not only this week, but as he continues to try to win that Race to Dubai, which is still a couple months away?
5: I think a lot of the reason he's motivated is because he wants to beat Patrick Reed, who's first place right now. So I don't know. I think when you're a professional golfer, when that's all you've done in your life, you want to be better. You always want to try and grind it out. Now, agreeably, at Memphis, he wasn't his best, and he admitted that he hadn't been practicing too much. I do agree with you. I think that he's working to try and fine tune a few things in there and get a few things tied up together. I think he said he had 5 events after the Tour Championship to play. So I think this will be the second one. I know he's going to India and I think he's going to Australia. Mm-hmm. But I think there's still some stuff to play for to a certain extent. But I think these guys are driven by getting these accolades, being a guy who's won eight times, the Road to Dubai and all these different kind of things that mean something to them, mean something. I think it's important to him being a European based player or European player when he grew up. I think all those things are important to them. So I think that can be a way to drive yourself, to incentivize yourself and to encourage yourself. It's very easy, I think, when you're as successful as some of these guys are, at least in my opinion, to kind of sit back and go through the motions. But I don't think that's the way these guys are built. I think these guys love to win. They love to beat somebody else and they love to get a perfect swing. So he's got all 3 of those going right now.
3: He certainly does, and I'm sure he's motivated as well from watching his good pal Shane Lowry go on and win by 11 shots like he did at the Irish Open. Did you see any of the video come out of Lowry enjoying himself a little bit? It would have been a bad night to be a beer in Ireland, I think. Shane Lowry had a good time.
5: Yeah. He's a real good kind of good old boy, I mean, he's whenever you sort of spend some time with him, and I've been lucky enough to do a little bit of it, you know, he's just a regular dude, and he doesn't treat anybody any different, like whether you're a reporter or a guest, or, you know, the president of RBC, whatever it is, you know, they're all fun. And that's why I think he's so popular, is because people can relate to him. People can understand what he's going through and how he plays and how much he loves playing the game for a living.
3: Yeah, he's a lot of fun to watch. Yeah, 11-shot victory again. Shane Lowry was fun to see. Now, John Rahm also playing this week, and obviously with John Rahm, there's questions about his future, given he's just played on LIV Golf for a couple of years. Here's Rahm with a very interesting back and forth with the reporter.
2: In terms of the changes that they've proposed for 2.0, I just wondered your thoughts on it and how much of a say the players have had in things like that.
6: I think some players have had more involvement than others. I think some people have wanted to be more involved than others. If there's anything I've learned the last, I would say, 5-6 years, is that I don't know if I'm meant to be involved in the politics of this game. I don't think I'm suited for that line of work. Luckily, I'm good at hitting a golf ball, and I think that's what I should be sticking to. But I haven't really been that involved in that. Some players have been. Yeah, some players have. Obviously, we all know Bryson has been quite involved.
2: And I know you mentioned his legalities and things, but just to go back to that, when you said you would fulfill an honour with 1.0, does that mean that you don't have a commitment yet with 2.0?
6: I said what I said.
3: The video version of that is quite fascinating, seeing the look Rahm gives that reporter. But a couple of things stand out. Obviously, Rahm is being tight-lipped, as he mentioned there, and he said how involved Bryson is in this next step here. This is going to be one of the most fascinating things to see if LIV 2.0 actually does get off the ground, A, and B, who actually plays LIV 2.0. Bob, what do you think about what Rahm had to say?
5: Well, the funniest thing about that whole part is that Bryson doesn't have a contract with LIV at this point, right? His contract expired at the end of last year. So, I mean, I guess he's an unrestricted free agent, but except that he doesn't really have a lot of places to go. But I think that's why he is big in LIV, because I think he wants to create it as something that would help and benefit him. And personally, I don't mean that he's selfish, but I do think that he is a type of guy who likes to be in front of everything, likes to be having his thoughts heard, likes to have things go his way. So, and I think he's to a certain extent got some smarts in that respect. If you're John Rahm, you might have less incentive to do it. I really think John Rahm wants to get back to the PGA Tour, but I think now, you know, when we've seen what he's owed still, I think it's about another $42 million he's owed, that he's put in himself to make himself a creditor. But I just get the feeling that he doesn't want to really be on LIV. I really don't. I really feel that he wants to get back. I think he knows now that the best golf in the world is going to be on the PGA Tour. He may have to pay a sacrifice of a year on the DP World Tour or something like that, but I just don't see how that happens. But I do think he also has to watch his words very carefully because of where he is legally. And so I think that you have to take that into account when you listen to what he says.
3: Yeah, for sure. BMW PGA Championship this week at Wentworth, pretty stacked field as well. So a lot of notables playing this week. Okay, that does it for the first half hour here on GTC. Hour number two kicks off in a couple minutes time. We'll make our picks for the Biltmore Championship. Also discuss 8 Canadians who are in the field this week. Speaking of Canadians, Etienne Papineau will join the show, the latest winner on PGA Tour Americas, and Michael the Hound Dog Harrison as well, our betting analyst. All that, so much more coming up next.
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7: Volume delays continue eastbound on the 401 from the 403 to the DVP. Westbound delays from Bayview through the 409. If you're on the DVP, it's still slow northbound from the Gardner right on through the 401. Southbound delays Finch through Lawrence. The Gardner slow from the 427 on and off through Spadina. In town trouble, Parliament Street still closed both ways between Front and Adelaide for a crash investigation. Other collisions in town at Ellesmere and Morningside and Leslie north of Lawrence. 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
0: Welcome back to Golf Talk Canada. Hour two, the back nine here on the show. Adam Scully, Bob Weeks here with you. No Mark Sacchino. He'll be back on the show next week. Coming up here in hour number two, we chat with Canadian Etienne Papineau, who just won for the second time this season on PGA Tour Americas. We'll also chat with our betting analyst, Michael the Hound Dog Harrison, about the Biltmore Championship, and I'm sure he has some thoughts on Tiger Woods as well. But Weeksy here, Biltmore Championship, PGA Tour schedule resumes. President's Cup players, I should say, in the field this week. Are you surprised it's not more? That there aren't more than seven players playing in the President's Cup in the field this week?
1: I think this is like the discussion of, do you play the week before a major or don't you? And some guys have played a lot of golf this year, so I think maybe rest is a little bit better. Maybe they want to get in a little earlier. I know both teams have had visit trips to Medina to have a look at what's going on because it's changed, right? I mean, Jeff Ogilvy redid it, which I love that little advantage maybe. But I do think that it's just a personal choice, and I don't think obviously anybody felt they should. I know Corey and Nick both said that they wanted to get some reps in because neither of them has played for a few weeks. So I think you want to get that swing well oiled and ready to go. So those guys are in the field, but yeah, not that bad.
0: Well, especially for Connors and Nick Taylor, obviously, because they didn't make it past the first playoff event, right? So it's been some time since they've played golf competitively, and Connors, Taylor, two of eight Canadians in the field this week. Corey Connors, Nick Taylor, Mackenzie Hughes, captain's assistant, Taylor Pendrith, playing this week. AJ Ewart, Ben Silverman, Adam Hadwin, and Adam Svensson. And obviously a President's Cup next week, so the Canadians want to play well here, Connors and Taylor. But for the other Canadians, Bob, now it's time to go. Canadians need results here to improve or be eligible to play on the PGA Tour next season.
1: You gotta grind it right now, and you gotta get it down. I mean, remember last year we had you had Svensson, and you had Svensson ended up winning the Q school, which was great. And Ben Silverman, I think, just missed out on that. Mm-hmm. So, I mean, you use every avenue you have to try and get some kind of status back on the tour. I had an interesting conversation with a guy named George Surlis, who is Adam Hadwin's agent. And Adam was just trying to figure out whether he should be playing on the Korn Ferry Tour or the PGA Tour, because he's got sort of possibilities on both. But it's not an easy choice to make. But anyway, I think these guys, for a lot of these guys, this is a very important stretch of golf. I mean, this is, you're not talking about your career, but you're certainly talking about a year of lost golf. And if you're a veteran player, let's say you're a Mackenzie Hughes, you know, you're going to get some starts, but, with what's going on in 2028, and you want to make sure you have as many opportunities as you have in 2027. So you got to get your foot on the pedal and go for this last few stretches.
0: Mackenzie Hughes, 118th right now in the FedEx Cup standings. Obviously hasn't been the season he was looking for. And Adam Hadwin, you just talked about him. Here's a guy who was a stalwart on the PGA Tour for quite some time. He's a winner on the PGA Tour. He's a two-time President's Cupper, and here he is grinding for his livelihood, to be quite honest, Bob, right? And we know on the Korn Ferry Tour, he might be in this middle ground standing with Korn Ferry Tour versus PGA Tour, but last I checked, the PGA Tour pays more than the Korn Ferry Tour, right? So a better result this week will help him financially.
1: Yeah, I mean, he's hoping maybe he can use the Korn Ferry Tour avenue to get back on the PGA Tour, but right. I agree with you that if you're going to do that, why not? You're going to probably play maybe a tougher field, but you're also going to get bigger checks. These are actual tournaments. It's not just qualifying for these next eight events. I mean, you're going to go in there and earn a check, hopefully. That's the idea of it right now. So it's tough. This is the toughest part of this job, is that no one is going to hire you. No one is going to tell you what to do. You got to go out there and try and grind it out. And as I said earlier in the show, everything in golf comes down to just play better.
0: Yep. You're right about that. And you mentioned things that are tough in this industry. And every week on the show, we make picks for that week's PGA tournament. Now, usually if it's a major or if it's a playoff event or a signature event. Well, you see Scottie Scheffler up top and you see Rory McIlroy and you see some of the top players in the world. And now that we're in an event where there are only seven President's Cup players, seven of a possible 24. Like you remember last year, the Pro Core Championship, pretty much everyone was there. Scottie Scheffler won that before the Ryder Cup. You look at the betting board for this week. Jackson Koivun has the shortest odds to win on FanDuel. Jacob Bridgman, second shortest odds. Ben James has the third shortest odds to win this week. I don't mean to laugh, but it's just, it's the way it is now, Bob. And so I think when we're about to make our picks, is this like a mishmash of trying to find form from a month ago to maybe throwing a dart and seeing if something sticks?
1: I wonder how much of this, of where these guys are right now is based on, hey, I know that guy. I think he played well and they bet on him or something, right? Because there's a lot of guys in this field that are, no disrespect to any of them, but they're not really super well-known names. And if they are some well-known names, it's like, oh yeah, I remember that guy. You know, he played 5 years ago or whatever it is. It's terrible to say this because these are great golfers. They are. Every single one of them who's in this field is a good golfer. But I do think that the notoriety and the popularity that these guys are getting right now has a major factor in why you're selecting them.
0: It is, and it's a cool opportunity for these players to become winners on the PGA Tour and go on and do great things. And who knows, maybe play in the championship series come 2028. So I mentioned we always make three picks here on Golf Talk Canada during the regular season playoffs. Yep, I'm still leading. Mark's in second after he picked Scottie Scheffler a couple times during the playoffs, the big pre-tournament betting favorite given world number one, how he's played. Bob, you're sitting in third. So Weeksy, give us your three picks, all three of your picks for this week's Billmore Championship.
1: Okay, I'm not going to lie to you. I picked these based on nothing but their names.
0: I love
1: that. Honestly went out and I looked at these guys and I said, I know that guy, I know that guy, I know that guy. And I knew they were playing, you know, I thought they'd been playing pretty well. So I just picked them. I picked Jacob Bridgman to win and, you know, at 8+, well, they're all to win. I guess he was plus 1800 when I picked him. And I thought, okay, here's a guy who's riding on the high of being selected to the President's Cup team. Then I went with Rasmus Højgaard, who is a guy that I've been counting on all year because I've got him in my other pool to kind of deliver something. He played okay last week. And then I went with Nico Echeverria because I figured he's on the President's Cup team. He's riding the high just like Jacob Bridgman. He's going to come in feeling good. So those are the three guys that I picked, and nothing really based on form, other than I did look at Højgaard's numbers and they're pretty impressive actually. He's 17th in strokes gained putting and 7th in driving distance. So, he's got some talent out there, but I just wish he would close one out for me.
0: He combined both of those. It could be a big week for Rasmus Højgaard, who his odds right now plus 3,000 on FanDuel. Jacob Bridgman plus 1,800 on FanDuel. Nico Echeverria plus 6,000 on FanDuel. Those have shortened ever so slightly. They were plus 6,500. Why do I know this? Because when we put this together for our television show, which is airing right now, by the way, on TSN 3 and 5, you and Mark have two of the same picks. Which is interesting.
1: Oh, really?
0: Yes. Højgaard and Echeverria are on team, Weeksino. Those are, you guys now, you have both of them. Mark also has Marco Penge at plus 3,300. So that's Z's team. My team right now, I'm starting with JT Poston. Win this season, 32nd in the FedEx Cup standings, just shy of making that tour championship. Michael Kim, he's my second pick, 17th on the PGA Tour in strokes gained putting in 2026, sort of a streaky player, three top tens. My final pick, someone who also is playing in the President's Cup, Nick Taylor, trying to find form heading into next week at Medina. 21 of 23 made cuts in 2026. Just the one top 10, five top 25 finishes. Let's see if Nick can find some form heading into the President's Cup. He's won in the fall before in the past. Let's see if he can do it again. For the video version of our picks, check out TSN.ca, our YouTube channel later today. And hey, Golf Talk Canada, which, like I said, is Eric right now, TSN 3 and 5. Now, Weeksy, before we sign off here for you, President's Cup, It's next week. How excited are you to be covering yet another President's Cup?
1: Yeah, I'm looking forward to it. You know, it's a very different event. You don't have quite the access to the players that you normally do, and there's a lot of there's a lot of back and forth. There's a lot of ceremony and not as much golf. It's a quite interesting actually, because you only have like five rounds, I guess, in the opening part. Five matches taking place, and then the day's over, and you're going, wow, I'm getting to go home earlier. I start late or something. So, but it's fun. I'm interested to see how the U.S. crowd is going to react. Were they going to be nasty and evil like they were at last year in the Ryder Cup? Or are they going to be well behaved? We'll see what happens. I guess depends on how good the international team can do. But, looking forward to it. Always a good event.
0: Yeah, one of my great memories covering the 2017 President's Cup together, where A, Tiger Woods was a captain's assistant, and B, the U.S. won so early during the final day that the adult beverages were flowing rather early and rather quickly prior to their press conference at the end of the day. Dustin Johnson standing on a table, Jordan Spieth imitating some fan chants that he heard involving Siwoo Kim and Shaken. That's all I'll say there. But the President's Cup, it is a great event. We'll have much more on the President's Cup coming up next week on the show. Weeksy, that's it for you on this condensed version of GTC. Good luck with the interview later today. Safe travels as well. And we'll talk to you next week.
1: Sounds good. Take care, everybody.
0: There he goes, Bob Weeks, off to cover yet another President's Cup. All right, when we come back here on Golf Talk Canada, the latest Canadian to win in the world of golf, Etienne Papineau. He wins on PGA Tour Americas for the second time this season. He joins us when we come back right here on Golf Talk Canada.
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2: Volume delays continue eastbound on the 401 from the 403 to the DVP. Westbound delays from Bayview through the 409. If you're on the DVP, it's still slow northbound from the Gardner right on through the 401. Southbound delays Finch through Lawrence. The Gardner slow from the 427 on and off through Spadina. In town trouble, Parliament Street still closed both ways between Front and Adelaide for a crash investigation. Other collisions in town at Ellesmere and Morningside and Leslie north of Lawrence. 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

0: week last week, and super proud of myself.
1: Yeah, so Etienne, you're the latest Canadian to win in the world of golf now. Two wins on PGA Tour Americas so far this season. What went right for you over the weekend?
0: I think the putter just got hot over the weekend, to be honest. It was a decent weekend off the tee or with my approach shots, but the putter just got hot, and yeah, I was not expecting the putter to get that hot, but it was just a great weekend on the greens, and I just took advantage of my opportunities and ended up having a super hot weekend. So it was great to have a good week like that, and I'm super proud of myself for bouncing back after the start of my season this year.
1: Yeah, as you should be. Now, 25 under par for the week. Was that the best putting week of your life?
0: 100%. I don't think I've ever been better than 20 under. So that was a personal record for me for sure, scoring wise, but also, I mean, putting wise. I haven't looked at my stats yet, but it had to be a personal best as well on the green, because it was special.
1: Yeah, absolutely. Now, two victories on the season, the one at TPC Toronto and then this past weekend in Victoria. How would you compare the two victories? How were they different?
0: They were actually, for me personally, they were extremely different. I feel like Toronto was more of a relief after what happened at the first half of the season. And Victoria was more of a, I'd say, like a statement to myself. Toronto was more emotional because the previous year was hard result wise, and you know, I've been struggling mentally. Obviously, when the results aren't there, you kind of fall into not a dark spot, but more of a, you know, negative side. So Toronto was more of a relief, like, okay, I got over the hump a little bit, and now we're starting to get back on track. And then Victoria was more of a statement of like, okay, Toronto was not just a fluke. It was, you know, I can do it more than once.
1: And you've done that in a big way. And now with this latest victory, you move to second in the PGA Tour America's standings, all but assuring yourself a spot on the Korn Ferry Tour next season. How much would that mean to you if that does come to fruition? You've spent some time on Korn Ferry before. How much would it mean to head back?
0: No, it would be awesome to have a second chance, basically. I would see that as a second chance going back to Korn Ferry. You know, I've learned a lot for the 2 years I played on Korn Ferry. So I think I would just go there more prepared, and you know, I've learned a lot from my mistakes, and not mistakes, I would say mistakes, more lessons, but I've learned a lot, and I think I would, you know, I would get ready for the season. I would come ready more prepared for the season, I would say. So obviously I would be excited. It means a lot. But yeah, there's still a couple events left, obviously. I'll just try to finish strong, as possible, and we'll see what happens.
1: For sure. Now, I love asking winners this question, but you finish the trophy presentation, you lift the trophy, you do some media, and then you get to look at your phone for the first time. What was that like, seeing reaction from friends and family?
0: No, it was awesome. I mean, I'm so grateful to be surrounded by a great team, great friends, great family. I have a wonderful girlfriend back home as well. So, it was awesome to see all the love, coming my way after the victory on Sunday. You know, obviously all the sponsors were extremely proud of myself, my friends. I had a lot of text messages. It took me a little bit of time to respond to everyone. Even still today, I haven't had time to respond to everyone, but, it was great to see all the love that came my way after the win on Sunday. It was a special moment for me. My parents were there in Victoria, so

0: I was able to celebrate with them and live the moment with my parents on the 18 green. And it was also my 30th birthday on Sunday, so it was it was a special moment I'll cherish forever.
1: I was just going to get there. Your 30th birthday. I mean, what better way to celebrate the 3-0? I was doing something a little different at the end, celebrating my 30th birthday. I'll tell you that. But just how cool was it to get this victory celebrating your 30th birthday at the same time?
0: Yeah. No, I mean, again, it was just an incredible moment. My parents wanted to be there. And for my 30th birthday, obviously, we didn't know it was going to end up like this. So it was just a moment that we will remember forever. I was able to hug my mom on the 18 green first, and then my friends were there, and then my dad was on the other side of the green, so we walked around and came to hug me. So it was just a special moment, and it just chaos for a little bit.
1: Yeah, for sure. And now for you, the attention immediately turns to this week because you're back playing again. There's a tournament in Edmonton this week on PGA Tour America. So what have the last couple of days been like for you trying to balance celebrating a huge victory, rest, and now preparing for another tournament?
0: Yeah, no, I mean, yesterday was obviously we got to celebrate a little bit on Sunday night. But then after Monday, yesterday was travel day for me. Flew from Victoria to Edmonton. It's not a long flight, so it wasn't a super long travel day, but, got to settle in my Airbnb and, I had a friend caddying this week, so it's from back home, so it's nice to have him out here. And this morning was more of a, rest a little bit, sleep in, just, kind of the adrenaline kind of fell in yesterday. So, I was a little tired yesterday, I'm not going to lie. So this morning was more of a rest, rest recovery. And then, we're going back at it this afternoon. Excited to play in Edmonton this week. I haven't seen the course yet. So, I've heard some great stuff about it. So I'm excited for this week.
1: Well, as you know, we have a tradition here on Golf Talk Canada. Every time a Canadian wins on PGA Tour Americas, we have them on the show here on Golf Talk Canada. So what do you say? Get another victory to cap off the season. You join us on the show again.
0: Oh, that would be awesome. I'll be more than awesome. I'll be more than happy to come back on the show. That would be awesome.
1: There you go, Etienne. Well, hey, congratulations on yet another victory. Good luck this week and the rest of the season.
0: Thank you, guys. Thanks for having me.
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